0: inning. Jacob Mizorowski's throwing 103 miles an hour on the bump for the Brew Crew, and they are two outs now in the bottom of the third. We got a scoreless NFL game going on between the Eagles and the Ravens, and later tonight, Cowboys Seahawks. Like, what an awesome! And didn't I hear, Will, didn't you and Josh mention that, like, the Naismith Basketball Hall of Fame inductions are tonight?
1: Mm-hmm. They are. Shout out to Doc Rivers.
0: Oh, God.
1: I guess, apparently.
0: Doc, hold on. Who's in the class? Naismith Hall of Fame class 2026. Doc Rivers is the Debo Samuel of the NBA. All right? Living off 1 year. Candace Parker going in. Elena Deladon going in. Shamiqua Holdsclaw going in. On the men's side, Doc Rivers. Mike D'Antoni. His basketball was fun to watch. Amari Stoudemire going in. Do you question Amari Stoudemire getting in? Six-time MVP and a former Rookie of the Year? Here's the thing about the Naismith Hall of Fame, the Basketball Hall of Fame. Everybody gets in. Everybody gets into the Hall of Fame. Mark Few is going into the Basketball Hall of Fame. And he has never won a national championship, but he's been in Gonzaga forever. Also, the U.S. Women's Olympic team from 1996, which I believe had a lot to do with the progression or the beginnings of the WNBA. So there's your class going in tonight. Preseason football has rules when you're watching. Now, I made a reel and a TikTok about this. You can follow me on Instagram and TikTok and Facebook and Twitter and Threads at Mike Wickett. But if you didn't see that, I'd appreciate the follow. Two T's in Wicket. I made a reel about this. There's a preseason rule book when you are watching your team play against maybe a team you don't like or whatever. So, Will, pay attention. Rule number one. So a player that you like you're a Panthers guy, a player that you like does well in a preseason game. You say, I told you he's awesome. Doesn't matter who they're playing against. It's that your guy, Bryce Young, threw two touchdowns. I told you he's awesome week one of the preseason. Now, how about a player you don't like? Like, who's a player you don't want to see have success this year, Will?
1: On the Panthers?
0: No. From another team. Like, who do you do?
1: From another team. I would like to see Tyler Shuck not do great.
0: Okay, so let's say Tyler Shuck. Remember, the guy that you like does well. I told you he's awesome. Now, player you don't like, if he does well, you say, preseason doesn't matter. Look who he's playing against. Now, if a player that you like your boy Bryce Young, if Bryce Young does poorly, you say, preseason doesn't matter. Look who he's playing with. Because he's probably playing with twos, all right? So you have to make sure you have these rules in place. And then if a player that you don't like you're not a Tyler Shuck fan because you're a Panthers fan, let's say Shuck has a bad day, I told you he sucks. Like, that, those are the rules for preseason football. You have to follow them. They're very stringent. They're very, very stringent. Like, I saw a Bears quarterback throw a terrible interception today, and I immediately tweeted out, Caleb Williams, he still can't hit the layups. And then I realized it was Tyson Bagent. My bad. So I had to delete that. So wrapping up the first week of the preseason, we've done the Thursday games that went down. These are just, there's little tidbits, little morsels inside every game. And again, the scores don't matter, okay? We all understand that. But on Friday night, someone is going to have to explain to me what the plan for the Atlanta Falcons is, okay? 27-7 losers. They fall to the Broncos. No Bo Nix in this one. Cortland Sutton did play. Jalen Waddle didn't play in this. There are like nine-headed backfield. I don't even know if any of them actually got into this game. They're monsters on defense didn't exactly play in this one either. Broncos win 27-7. Tua Tagovailoa, you know, one of the two left-handed quarterbacks that Kevin Stefanski's got. 3 of 5, 22 yards. Not great, Tua.
2: Definitely not up to standard. Not even up to par. You know, we'll start with the first drive. It was the second play. Just being able to catch the snap. You know, little things like that. you know,

0: was thinking about it, like, what we put out there is not a reflection of the hard work that we've put in the first 2 weeks, you know, into training camp, and it does no justice for, you know, the work that our coaches as well, you know, have implemented. So, you know, it starts with me. I got to be better with that. You know, I thought off of that play, we kind of got out of rhythm. You know, I think we could have had a pretty decent play off of the screen going to B-Rob and kind of getting everything going from there. So, starts with me, and I got to be better. That's it.
1: I applaud Tua Tagovailoa for taking the blame. There are a lot of quarterbacks that would not do that. I applaud him for it. But does anybody in Atlanta, and I know we have listeners in Atlanta right now, does anybody in the state of Georgia feel good about your football team? And I wouldn't care if this was Michael Penix or Tua Tagovailoa, because there is a lot of juice on this offense, but there's no one to squeeze it. You got Bijan Robinson, who is arguably the best football player in the NFL. Maybe, you know, whatever. He's the best running back in football, second. He's great. Drake London is a wide receiver, bona fide one. Top 12, top 13 talent in the NFL. And Kyle Pitts actually got good again. Your boy Kyle Pitts. How do we not talk about Kyle Pitts when we're talking about the great North Carolina football players of all time? Well, how do we leave out Kyle Pitts?
2: I don't think Kyle Pitts wasn't a Tar Heel.
1: Oh, no, that wasn't Kyle Pitts. It was the guy the Lions drafted. Who was the tight end the Lions drafted? Because Pitts went to Florida. Sorry. My bad, America. I apologize. Who was the tight end that the Lions drafted like 6-7 years ago? Going to be the greatest offensive weapon. I remember that guy. Who was that guy? Lions draft tight end. Google that. Lions draft tight end. It's going to come up with Sam Laporta, but it's not Sam Laporta.
2: Tyler Conklin?
1: No.
2: Is that?
1: I'll figure it out.
2: He must not be good because I can't even remember.
1: Eric Ebron.
2: Oh,
1: your boy,
2: yeah.
1: Eric Ebron. Remember how good he was supposed to be? Remember, yeah. Eric Ebron? They took him in the first round.
2: I remember
1: Eric Ebron, who is. Well, let me. He was already talking about being like a wide receiver at the tight end spot. He had 50 catches his first year for 248 yards. I mean, he had some decent seasons in Detroit yardage-wise, but he was never worthy of that first-round pick. He was a good college tight end. He was a really good college tight end. But you look at the Falcons, man, in Atlanta, you can't... There's a quarterback battle going on in Cleveland, and we're going to talk about that. There was an alleged quarterback battle going on in Minnesota that was over a week before they made the announcement. Everyone saw it, that Kyler Murray won. There's no quarterback battle in Atlanta, despite what every single person in that organization will tell you, because Michael Penix can't even practice with the full roster. All right? It is going to be Tua Tagovailoa. It is Tagovailoa to start. And Tua chose Atlanta, by the way. He could have gone to a couple of teams, but he chose Atlanta because they already had the left-handed quarterback system in place. Or at least they had the right tackle, which is weird, but whatever. They already had that in place. But do you ever feel bad for a guy like Kevin Stefanski? Like, we think Kevin Stefanski's a good offensive mind, right, Will? Like, you would think that he's a good coach, right? Like, we're on board with Stefanski, right?
2: Yeah, I mean, he's had a rough go of it in Cleveland there in the end, but, I mean, it's Cleveland. It chews you up and it spits you out.
1: It really does, and that's not just the football team. That city will do that to you. That's the city of Cleveland will eat you alive. So I thought we would play a fun little game here, okay? Let's see if you can name the, 13 quarterbacks that have started for the Cleveland Browns under Kevin Stefanski. Okay? Let's see if you how many of these you can come up with. All right.
2: Oh, I got the music here.
1: Yeah, I got a little music here for you. There are 13. Think about that. He was the head coach from 2020 to 2025. How many of those 13 quarterbacks in 5 years started for the Browns under Stefanski?
2: Okay. Well, look, right at the top, we'll go with Baker.
1: Yeah.
2: Looking at last year, Shador.
1: Yep.
2: Dylan Gabriel, who nobody

0: talking about anymore, which is insane. Do we even remember he's on the roster?
1: No. I'd rather see Talen Green play than than Dylan Gabriel.
0: Today. Yeah, he didn't get any snaps today. Jameis Winston.
1: Jameis is on this list. Yes, that is correct.
2: Correct, boy wonder.
1: You're 4 for 4 here, all right?
0: We're rolling. And there's 13, you say.
1: There's 13. 9 more quarterbacks have started for the Browns under Stefanski.
0: God, that is just insane.
1: And he's now left with a choice between broken Penix and broken Tua. Like, the guy cannot catch a break.
0: Poor guy. He did have Joe Flacco.
1: Yes, correct, he did. Boy wonder. Yeah, he did. Flacco started 9 games for Kevin Stefanski.
0: Now this is where it's going to start to get fun.
1: That's where it starts to get a little ugly here. If you're a Browns fan, you know what this is like. I think you can get at least... Did you say Deshaun Watson?
0: No, I did not.
1: Yeah, that's an easy one. Yeah, there you go.
2: Correct, boy.
1: All right, I'll run through the rest. Baker Mayfield, before he was Baker, started 30 games. Deshaun Watson, 19. Jacoby Brissett started 11 games for the Browns. Did you remember that? I don't.
0: No, I did not.
1: Flacco started 9. Jameis, 7. Shadur, 7. Gabriel, 6. And then it gets real ugly. This is where it really starts. Dorian Thompson-Robinson started 5 games in the Stefanski era.
0: Oh.
1: P.J. Walker, Case Keenum, Jeff Driscoll, Nick Mullins, and Bailey Zappi all started football games in Cleveland for the Browns. Like, I don't know if Stefanski was a real good offensive coach in Minnesota. That's how he got the Browns' job. And they never got him a good quarterback. They thought Deshaun was going to be a good quarterback. Turns out he wasn't a good quarterback. And they thought, like, we got Shadur, we got Gabriel, we'll go young, whatever it is. None of it worked. And so he gets canned and goes to Atlanta. And they're like, all right, here are your options. Tagovailoa or Michael Penix Jr. What do you take your shot? Good luck, coach. Just let Bijan Robinson take all the snaps. Just do that. So Atlanta's offensive struggles rearing their ugly head yesterday. Again, Denver, good defense, sure. It's the preseason, though. And I don't got a lot of faith in Tua. Buccaneers and Jets. Jets lose 24-16, but they're the story of this one. Geno Smith, late-minute scratch. He did not start this one. So it was Cade Klubnik who came into this one and actually wasn't bad. Scored on his first drive, impressed his head coach, Aaron Glenn. Not that button. I know it was breaking news. I should have left that. That actually was.
3: You got family and friends here tonight? What does it say to you, Aaron, that, I mean, Geno is your starter, but
4: yeah,
3: kind of what happened this week in practice, Cade's a play away from going in. I mean, does this make you feel better about that situation if you had to turn to him?
4: Well, I would say this. I mean, today was really a thumbs up for him. But listen, guys, don't get it twisted at all. I mean, we're still in the competition. This is just the first preseason game. And those guys are going to continue to fight it out. So, and I look forward to that. But I'll tell you what, I was happy and proud of the way that he operated.
1: Did he say there's a competition? Did I hear that right? Is there really?
0: You heard that right.
1: Did I hear that right? That there truly is a Cade Klubnik, Geno Smith quarterback competition? Man. How underwhelming of a quarterback. Like, what's the most underwhelming quarterback competition in the NFL? Is it Shadur and Deshaun Watson? Is it Kyler and J.J. McCarthy? Penix and Tua? Or is it Geno Smith and Cade Klubnik? I think if you're a Jets fan, you probably want Cade Klubnik to win that. Because either he's real good as a rookie, or he's trash and you're in the Arch Manning sweepstakes, right? Like, I feel like that one has got the least. There's not infinite opportunities or infinite outcomes in the Cade Klubnik, Geno Smith quarterback competition.
0: Yeah, I think Aaron Glenn's not long for this job.
1: No, God. Oh, my God. Let me tell you this.
0: If that's what they're dealing with,
1: if Cade Klubnik

0: is the starting quarterback for the Jets, then Aaron Glenn's looking for a new job by Halloween. Okay.
1: I thought this was the whole point of getting Geno. Bring him back and have a little stability, be a Brit. Like, I thought that was the whole point.
0: I was going to do a segment at some point. I'm sorry, but I can't believe I'm saying this. Okay? And I hadn't talked it out yet, but Will, I almost believe the Jets can win 7 games. I mean,
1: they had a great offseason, I thought.
0: They did a really good job in the draft. Geno, I think, he's not great, but this Geno, I think, has to be better than what we saw in Vegas because he doesn't have Chip Kelly ruining him in the offseason. The offensive line in New York is actually good. Garrett Wilson's outstanding. Breece Hall's a really good running back. Like, I feel dirty saying that I think the Jets can win 7 or 8 games, and I don't like it. I feel like I kind of need to go take a shower just for saying that. Like, is there a team you feel really dirty about optimism? Is it your Panthers? Like, do you think your Panthers can run it back?
1: Yeah, but I don't feel dirty about that. I think that's right. Right. Like, despite what we saw today, I might add.
0: Yeah, we have to get to that in a minute. Like, my neighbor, my buddy John, he's a big Bills fan, and the other day, he might have been drunk. We were playing poker. He was talking up Deshaun Watson and the Browns. I'm like, bro. He's like, no, I think they're going to win 9 games. I said, the Cleveland Browns are going to win 9 games? Are you kidding me?
1: I don't know if I'm on the right path here, but I kind of feel dirty about thinking the Ravens are going to be good. Because, I don't know.
0: The Ravens have the second best odds to win the Super Bowl. What are you talking about? Like, they have the best odds in the AFC.
1: But they never do.
0: So you're like, dirty. Ugh. You feel dirty saying, I think this is Lamar's year to perform well in the playoffs.
1: Yeah, because I feel like we do it all the time. Every year I feel like we do that.
0: Yeah. Yeah. This is my dirty thought about the Jets, that they can win 7 games. last Friday night ball game to get to, the Washington Commanders adding more hell to your fantasy football draft. Who are you going to trust in that backfield if you draft a Commanders running back?
2: They say it's in the blood.
3: Third and goal, Keyshawn Allen.
2: That is the one thing that I think they brought him here for.
4: I think so.
0: The goal line, they call him Fat Man. Not Batman, but Fat Man is what they call him. Bill Kroski, Merritt, Rashad White. Everybody in D.C. is talking about Rashad White catching 80 balls this year. And then you got Catron Allen who's going to vulture all those touchdowns. My fantasy advice to you when it comes to Washington, don't touch their backfield. Do not, unless you got like a running back 4 and you start a weird number of running backs. I don't like any of those running backs to lead your backfield in your fantasy football draft, which is why I will probably draft at least 2 of them. Mike Wickett here, Westwood One Sports. A few more games to get to, including Will's Carolina Panthers. And then I'm going to want your take, all right? Give me a take returns on Saturday nights here on Westwood One. We've got all that coming up next.
5: The Jonas Brothers will be going down under, performing halftime for Rams 49ers in Australia. Will Aaron Donald be on the field, making Kyle Shanahan call SOS? This is an SOS. 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
1: Got a text here on the text line. 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Wickett, appreciate the nuggets from these NFL preseason games. I don't really watch it. Keep up the good work. Thank you very much. Appreciate that. We are going over every NFL preseason game so far, and I'm thinking, you're probably thinking to yourself, Wickett, what in the world? I know, these games don't matter. The final score does not matter, but there are storylines, there are nuggets in all of them, and we're working through Thursday night's games, Friday night's games, and then there were games today. There were NFL preseason games today. And Will Dalton, your Carolina Panthers went to Buffalo, the first game at the new Bills Stadium.

0: 21. So it's just a welcome home game for the. They just wanted to help out some of their old pals. That's what it was.
1: Speaking of DJ Moore, he caught three balls from Josh Allen, who did play a couple of series today for Buffalo. You know, first-year head coach and Joe Brady, new offensive coordinator, same guy calling plays, but a little bit different without McDermott on the sideline. He hit DJ Moore three times for 61 yards.
2: I had a good day, so we're going to continue to grow on that, and he's a heck of a football player, and we're lucky to have him. I'm going to go out and make an assumption that it's going to be awesome to do that every single game, is to get him involved early and often, and teams are going to obviously know that. But again, we feel like we have other guys that we feel comfortable with, and you know, you see Khalil had the first catch today, hand it off to Jimbo with Dalton and Dawson, Keon making plays. So when everything's firing, we can be two-dimensional. You know, that's when we feel like we're in a good spot.
1: All right, I'm going to give you a little betting advice. Will, here's some betting advice. Listen to the words of players when they tell you things. Listen to Josh Allen real quick here at the beginning, the first like 10 seconds when he was talking about giving the ball or getting the ball to DJ Moore.
2: I had a good day, so we're going to continue to grow on that, and he's a heck of a football player, and we're lucky to have him.
1: Right here.
2: I'm going to go out and make an assumption that it's going to be awesome to do that every single game, is to get him involved early and often. And team.
1: Okay. Currently at DraftKings, DJ Moore is at 725 yards over under for the year. I have a feeling, just listening to Josh Allen, this isn't me, I'm not making those statements, I got a feeling Josh Allen is going to get the ball to DJ Moore enough for the over. Now, 21 and up, gamble responsibly, don't take my betting advice. But doesn't that sound like this really was the piece that Josh Allen needs to get the ball down the field? They got Shakir to catch like eight balls a game for 40 total yards. They've got James Cook, who's one of the top five running backs in the NFL, led the league in rushing last year. But it does sound like, as it should, they traded away a second-round pick for him. It does sound like DJ Moore is going to see the ball an awful lot. Is that sound betting advice, or do I suck at gambling?
0: No, I think actually you're onto something there. I really do.
1: 725?
0: I don't think you're crazy for saying that.
1: What's 725 divided by 17? 725 divided, some math wizard's going to kill me for this. I mean, that is 42 and a half yards a game. You don't think that DJ Moore is going to get you 42 yards in a game? He was the guy they brought in the offseason, the missing piece. They traded a second round pick for him. They overpaid for a 30-year-old wide receiver. But you don't think DJ Moore can get you 42 and a half yards a game? I may have to open up the betting app. I may have to open it up right now and see what I can put down on DJ Moore and the over on that. By the way, Josh Allen did throw a touchdown.
3: Behind Allen. Allen rolling right, pump fakes. Good pressure again by the Panthers. Allen keeping the play alive, and he's got Keon Coleman for a touchdown. The first touchdown at Highmark Stadium.
1: The good news for the Panthers, there were two touchdowns thrown. None of them were by Bryce Young, though. Kyle Trask threw a touchdown. Kenny Pickett threw a touchdown in this one. But Bryce Young, 3 of 5, 18 yards. Your boy did not look good in this game against Buffalo.
0: This is the part where I'm going to use one of your rules of the preseason.
1: Oh, yeah.
0: And
1: I'm going to go back to the rules.
0: And I'm going to say,
1: yep.
0: Listen, So Bryce has never been great whenever he's not protected well. And just one little detail. Now, I mean, the first team offense, period, didn't look good. But that, again, it all comes from him. The right guard and the left guard, Damian Lewis and Robert Hunt, which those guys have been keys ever since they got signed a couple of years ago to this being a really good O-line, they didn't play.
1: Okay.
0: Their absence was felt in the guard depth. The depth overall, it was a little dicey today, but the guard depth seemed to be a bit of a problem. That is why Bryce struggled.
1: So following right the guide, player you like doesn't, he does poorly. You say preseason doesn't matter. Look who he's playing with.
0: Correct.
1: There it is. Okay.
0: Yes.
1: There. All right. We got
0: that's it.
1: Follow me on Twitter, Instagram, Facebook. I put out a video. It's on TikTok @MikeWickett for the official rules of watching preseason football. We

0: I guess we have to talk about Browns and Bears. Caleb didn't play in this one. You didn't get Burden didn't play. No Loveland. No. Is it Odunze? I heard people on the radio this week calling him Rome Odunze. I've been calling him Odunze since he was at Washington. Is it Odunze? Find out. That's what I need to know. How to our friends in Chicago, 310-840-4910, or Will. Is it Odunze? Because I heard three or four different people on national shows calling him Odunze this week, and I thought that was weird. But the Bears weren't the story in this one. It's the Browns. It's this make-believe quarterback battle that they've got going on. Deshaun Watson actually wasn't terrible in this. 11 of 15 for a buck 26. Didn't throw a touchdown. Got the start with the ones. Shadur came in. And listen, to me, this is more important for Shadur, who's going to start the next preseason game. But in his preseason debut, Shadur Sanders was 6 of 11 for 79 yards. That's, yeah, whatever. But he threw a pick in this one.
1: The right read, it just slipped. What? You know? It was the right read, it just slipped. So that's what makes me be mad a little bit because of it. But, you know, any decision I make, I know it's the right decision. I just didn't execute the decision, but the right decision was made. So every day I look and I see about decision making, like, how's my decisions I'm making, and that's how I grade myself.
0: Well, his decision, and he said it slipped. I don't really want to hear that. But, again, I have been preaching, it doesn't make any sense other than Haslam trying to prove a point that the trade and the salary are worth it. It doesn't make any sense to start Deshaun Watson unless Shadur is hurt. Because, to me, you have to figure out if it's Shadur or it's Gabriel, because Watson is not your future in Cleveland. Again, you gave him a ridiculous contract. You gave up 3 ones for him. I understand that. But you just traded away Myles Garrett to get younger. You're not playing for 2026. You're playing for 27. You're playing to find out if you need to get into the Arch Manning sweepstakes next year. That's what you're playing for. Deshaun Watson is not going to win you a damn thing in the long term whatsoever. And continuing to trot him out there, and I get it, preseason, whatever. But Shadur should be your starter week one, and he's going to start the next preseason game. He was a story in this one. How about the Giants and the Vikings today? Vikings win 13-10, and the Giants offensive line is already in midseason form. Jackson Dart got smoked twice.
2: The yardage, second and 10. They bring pressure, and Dart gets blasted.
0: After the game, head coach John Harbaugh was asked about his feelings of his quarterback taking a big hit in a preseason game.
3: My feelings in that moment was, we need to block better. That's what my feeling was.
0: Short and sweet. We need to block better. You can't be happy if you're the Giants organization and your franchise quarterback is getting pummeled in a preseason game. Not good. Absolutely terrible. On the other side, it was our first chance to see Kyler Murray. Vikings starting quarterback Kyler Murray.
4: Kyler's done a great job from an above the neck standpoint, being able to handle.
0: He's done a what? His neck is 2 feet off the ground.
4: Kyler's done a great job from an above the neck standpoint, being able to handle it. That was really our first time off the play clock, you know, working like the sideline to quarterback communication, his command of the huddle. There was a lot of really positive things that we saw out of that first group, and it, you know, 8 plays. It took everything in me not to, you know, keep him out there. But we kind of got a lot of the things we wanted to see out of that group, you know, done. And obviously a big week with the joint practices. Those guys will get a ton of work between Wednesday and Thursday.
0: Kyler Murray, 2 of 3, 10 yards. They were able to run the ball down the throat of the Giants. No surprise. Fun fact, no team gave up more explosive running plays last year than the New York Giants. And you saw it in the first drive. Aaron Jones, Jordan Mason hammering the Giants front. Meanwhile, again, Kyler got his first start, won the quarterback battle. That was announced. We're going to talk more about that specifically in the future of J.J. McCarthy. But here was what Kyler thought of his first performance.
5: I thought, you know, we handled communication well today. Obviously, you know, preseason one, so it wasn't super loud in there. Didn't really have to fight that adversity, but I thought our communication was great. I thought we handled checks and operations were great. O-line did their thing. Obviously, the running backs had big gaping holes that didn't get touched until 5-7 yards down the field. So that's kind of what KO wanted to see. The guys come off the ball and get the run game going. So I know I didn't get any ops, but it was like I said, I'm blessed to be out there.

0: haven't played since October, so I had a blast.
1: Well, again, Kyler Murray, your guy in Minnesota. We'll talk more about this in the future of the guy he beat out, J.J. McCarthy, a little bit later on. Two more to go, Jags and Saints today as we're breaking down the nugget, like one little piece of each NFL preseason game. Again, preseason games, sure, backups, but there's always a little storyline in there. I'm Mike Wickett. Jags and Saints, we've been talking about quarterbacks who have been thrown into the fire too early. Zach Wilson qualifies as one of those quarterbacks thrown into the fire, and especially when you're drafted by the Jets, that's never a good fire, but he's bounced around. Did you know he's Tyler Shuck's backup?
2: And he'll get it. It goes across for the tight end. Oscar Delp, his first as a Saint.
1: If you're drafting in your dynasty draft, Oscar Delp might be that second-tier tight end that you might want to look at. You might want to add him. He's going to have to try to beat out Juwan Johnson, I think, for some playing time at that tight end spot. But in the future, again, dynasty drafts, Oscar Delp might be the guy. And then there was a game at Arrowhead. It was the Rams, and it was the Kansas City Chiefs. These two teams have played some great games in the last 5-6 years. And maybe it's a Super Bowl preview, but it won't if this guy is the quarterback, despite the fact that he threw two touchdowns today. How about first-round pick Ty Simpson?
3: You've got Tre' Edwards and Brennan Presley to left side of the line, shifting back out the direction. Mark Redman, however, it's dumped off to Dean Connors on the right as he finds the end zone. Welcome to the Los Angeles Rams. It's a touchdown for Dean Connors. A 9-yard sprint for number 33.
1: I've heard of a lot of football players. I've never heard of Dean Connors, but congratulations on the touchdown catch. Rams win 20-12. All right. You've heard my takes on all of these games. It's time for our favorite segment of Saturdays. It's time for Gimme a Take. It's my favorite. I love it. This is where you come in. You dial us up, 310-840-4910. 310-840-4910. And you give us a break. You give us a take on your NFL team.
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0: It's Westwood One Sports Night with Mike Wickett.
1: Oh, yes. And it is time for Gimme a Take in honor of the great 1980s sitcom Gimme a Break, starring the great Nell Carter.
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1: We're still waiting on our producer, Will, to come up with an actual theme song where she says, give me a take. But he's pumping it into Claude. He's pumping it into ChatGPT. We'll get it figured out, I'm sure. This is up to you. I've given you plenty of takes on the preseason games. This is where you jump in with your favorite NFL team. And you pick up your phone. You dial us 310-840-4910. You give me a take on your team, whether it's you think they're going to be a Super Bowl team. Are they in the Arch Manning sweepstakes? Are they building? Are they growing? Is there something that talking heads like myself aren't talking about with your team? Like, oh, Wicket, dude, you guys are not talking about blah, whatever that might be. 310-840-4910. 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
1: Let's go to Travis in Green Bay. Travis, thank you for calling, man. You're on Westwood One Sports. Who's your team? I got to guess. Who's your team, Travis?
3: Not

0: is, man, and my take is I am so up to here with all the disrespect and nonchalant finishing third, maybe fourth, after we just came in last year like gangbusters. We have a quarterback now, and the whole world is on notice.
1: Wait. Travis, do you live in Green Bay?
0: Yeah, unfortunately.
1: You live in Green Bay and you root for the Chicago Bears? How do you, like, how did that happen?
0: Well, I'm a plant here. Relocated here.
1: Okay.
0: Job-wise,
1: I got you. All right. Okay, for the record, the power rankings are in. For you thinking that your team is disrespected, Yahoo Sports has them ranked 11th. NFL.com has them ranked 10th. Pro Football Talk has them ranked 6th. They have the 9th best odds to win the Super Bowl. Where's the disrespect that you are worried about?
0: I hear pundits, man. I hear them talking on some of the shows, and they got them finished. Some of them haven't finished in third. The Detroit first, the Packers second, and the Bears third. And all I can say is that might have been true in the past, man, when we didn't have a quarterback, Justin Fields, Mitch Trubisky, whoever else. Right now we have a quarterback and things change. Things are changing. And they came out today. If there was a team that ever looked like they had anxiety and couldn't wait, it was the Bears today.
1: Brother, appreciate you. I disagree on the disrespect. I think with all those rankings, they're getting plenty of respect. But I will say, as Ben Johnson pointed out, regression is coming. Like, you don't, they were plus 26 in turnovers last year. That doesn't happen from year to year. And all of the fourth quarter comebacks, and thank you for calling, all the fourth quarter comebacks don't happen the way they happen year to year. You can't count on that. So, I'm a Packers fan. I have a Packers tattoo. I get why you're in Green Bay and you hear all the disrespect, I guess, from the local shows in Green Bay. But just by looking at an 11-win team who had a lot of breaks, like a lot of breaks.
2: Give me a break!
1: Yes, breaks. That regresses, and that's why a lot of people are saying that they're going to go from 11 wins to 9. And the breaks that went against Green Bay with the injuries to Micah and all the others, Tucker Kraft, go the other way, maybe. Like, we'll see. The Lions have a ridiculously easy schedule. I don't understand the hype about the Lions. And I know we're on in Detroit on 97.1 and AM 1270 in the D. I don't get it. Yeah, they can score points. We'll see what Drew Petzing does as their new offensive coordinator. He was the OC in Arizona last year. But their defense is so empty in the secondary, they're going to have to score 70 points a game to win football games. So I don't know if I believe a lot of that Lions hype. Bears fan living in Green Bay. Man, oh, man. Dan is in New Jersey. Dan, thanks for calling. You're on Westwood One Sports.
3: Hey, brother. How you doing tonight?
1: Doing all right. Who's your team, Dan?
3: I'm a Steelers fan.
1: Steelers fan.
3: Yeah, so it just came down through my dads and uncles that were Steeler fans back in the day. So
1: okay, all right. Hey, look, Steelers are a national brand. I understand that. There's a lot of people around me. I'm in Des Moines, Iowa. Got a lot of Cowboys fans around here. Doesn't make any sense, so I understand that.
3: Yeah. So here's my thing, right? I don't put a lot of stock in preseason, you know, quarterbacks for backups. You know, so the way Aller and Howard performed, you know, that's great and all. Here's my problem, though. Like, they did perform well, granted. But when are we going to get to see them? We're going to do an Aaron Rodgers final farewell tour, which leads to a stagnant season. And now you don't know if you need a quarterback next year because you got two quarterbacks that you supposedly really like. And what if those guys don't hit? Then you're waiting another year to go get another quarterback. I'm tired with the stagnant frustration of this team.
1: That's a hot take right there.
2: Give me a break!
1: I get that. I'm higher, and I've said this before, I'm higher on the Steelers than most people that have my job. I think Mike McCarthy just wins football games. He doesn't win a lot in January, but he wins football games. I don't know if they're going to win 12 or 13, but the guy won 12 games three straight years in Dallas. Like and I know that was with Dak, but I think, you know, Aaron Rodgers doesn't have to learn the offense. I think this is a big year for both Pittman and for DK Metcalf. Their backfield is balanced. I think Pittsburgh's going to surprise some people. I think they could contend in that division. I do. But I understand. Then what do you do next year? You put, let's say it's Aller as the backup. And you've got Aller on ice for a year, assuming Rodgers survives the year. Then what? You go into camp next year with Drew Aller?

0: Like, I don't think people are thrilled with that. I understand the frustration, Dan. Thank you. Let's go to Bruce in Los Angeles. Bruce, you're on Westwood One Sports. Who's your team?
1: Hey, Mike, how you doing? I'm just commenting in general about NFL predictions. At this time last year, the favorites to go to the Super Bowl were Kansas City, Baltimore, Cincinnati, who none of them made the playoffs. And I think Kansas City won about, I haven't got it in front of me, but about six games. Baltimore won about five games. Buffalo was another favorite, had a mediocre year, terrible playoff. Also Philadelphia. If you were willing to, at this time last year, put New England or Seattle, if you're willing to bet on them, you would have got odds of like 4,000 or 5,000 to 1. So the moral of the story, Mike, and I think you know this, Mike, because I always respect your insights. The moral of the story is NFL predictions are futile. And if you go back 25, 30 years and just do a straight technical analysis, in other words, just how many wins a team has and how far they go in the playoffs, you'd see the trend is sustained for 25 or 30 years. You can never predict the NFL at all.
0: No, you can't. And you know why? Because there's, listen, the NFL, more than any other sport, you take away the most important player on the team. And that team can go from a 14-win team to a 3-win team. You take away the quarterback. And I watched the Packers game, and I watched Packers social media. Packers backups behind Love look terrible, all right? And people are fretting. Packers Nation, Cheesehead Nation, fretting. Oh, God, if Love goes down, we're done. That's the case in every team. If Sam Darnold goes down, is it Jalen Milrow? Who's the backup? Who's the guy they traded from Denver? They're not winning the Super Bowl in Denver or in Seattle. If Matt Stafford goes down, Ty Simpson's not leading the Rams to the Super Bowl. So it can absolutely change on a dime. Last year at this point, on this date last year, the Seattle Seahawks were 80-1. 80-1. Isn't that ridiculous? Like, and they were the most dominant defense. Mike McDonald's a top three coach in the league. Darnold redemption tour. And we know what they beat up the New England Patriots, who were like, actually, I take that back. I think the Seahawks were 60-1 and the Patriots were 90-1 to win the World Series a year ago. The World Series, the Super Bowl a year ago. I got a baseball game on in front of me. So, yeah, I don't disagree with what you said there, Bruce. If you're on hold, Mr. Positive, Brandon, Bobby, we'll get to you. You want to jump in? Just give me a take. This show's better when you're a part of it. We want you to jump in. Tell us your NFL team. Tell us a take. Give us a take on who that what's going to happen this year.
2: Give me a break.
0: Or, like you had the caller about the Steelers, Dan in Jersey. Not excited about Rodgers, especially the post-Rodgers era for his Pittsburgh Steelers. 310-840-4910. 310-840-4910. We'll get your takes coming up on the other side. Mike Wickett with you. Thanks for hanging out here on Westwood One Sports. More Give Me a Take coming up.
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0: update from Chavez Ravine. Brewers lead the Dodgers 4-1. They split the first two games of this series. In the last half of the inning, Jacob Mizorowski, the Miz, loaded the bases, struck out Otani on three pitches and Freddie Freeman on five to get out of the inning. Whew, that kid, he is something special. We'll keep you updated. We got two preseason games still going on. We've got one right now. It's the Ravens. And oh, I just hit refresh and it went away. It's the Ravens and the Eagles. Baltimore's up 10-0. Seahawks lead the Cowboys 7-3 as the NFL preseason is rolling along. All right, we got people hanging on. Appreciate you. 310-840-4910. Let's go to Chris in Buffalo. Chris, congrats on the new stadium, my friend. Are you a Bills fan?
1: Thank you, sir. I'm a huge Bills fan, born and raised. I actually live in West L.A., right up Bundy, but I'm back here for the game. And it was
0: awesome. How's the new stadium look, man?
1: It was surreal. I got goosebumps walking in. It felt like a baby SoFi stadium, but no glass roof. It felt really cool, very vertical, and I'm so proud of the Bills for making it happen, man. It's a long time coming, so it was surreal being there.
0: I love that. Give me a take on your Bills this year. You know, they have, what, the second-best odds or the third-best odds to win the whole thing.
1: Yes, they do. Here comes my take. The Bills will be in the Super Bowl this year thanks to their defense. I think the defense is going to surprise people and give Josh Allen a little bit of a breather. Jim Leonard is their new defensive coordinator, and this guy's a freak. I mean, he has got the defense looking amazing. They've completely remodeled it. You're going to hear the name Deion Walker a lot this season. We got C.J. Gardner-Johnson. We got Bradley Chubb. I mean, this is an unbelievable defense. The Panthers couldn't buy a first down. And, you know, they had their first team out there. Granted,
0: our producer, Will, is in Raleigh, North Carolina. He's a diehard Panthers fan. And you're just like, they couldn't get a single yard, these lazy Panthers.
2: Our guards were out.
0: Our guards were
1: out. I was there. Like, I couldn't believe it.
0: I love that.
1: Yeah, we look great on defense, man. That's my take. We got this guy TJ Sanders from Clemson. He's a Carolina guy. And I think Josh and DJ Moore are gonna hook up a lot this year, and I think the Bills will make the Super Bowl. Hopefully they will.
0: Right.
1: But I think they're due, and the new stadium's gonna help them get there.
0: There it is. Hey, appreciate you, man. I'm glad you had fun at the new stadium. Bills in the Super Bowl. That's not that hot of a take. But to say that they're going to get there on the back of the defense, that is where the take warms up. Bills plus 1,000, second best odds right now, along with the Ravens, to get to win the Super Bowl. Rams are plus 550. And then it's the Bills and Ravens. The Seahawks, the defending champs. A little disrespect, man. Plus 1,100. What, the third best odds? The champs? There is a hangover. Worried about there, in case you think about it. Thanks for the phone call, man. 310-840-4910. Kevin is in Connecticut. Kevin, who's your team, man? You're on Westwood One Sports.
3: Lifelong Patriots fan.
0: Okay.
3: Is it more poetic or pathetic that off the field shenanigans by the head coach are going to dumpster fire our season?
0: Do you think the Russini story is going to hurt the Patriots' chances of returning to a Super Bowl?
3: Just a deer in headlights on the sideline there. Did you watch the preseason game?
0: I didn't see the Patriots game, no. That's not one that I got to catch.
3: Oh, he was like, don't look at me.
0: Bigger question I have for you. Our producer, Will, brought this up earlier. Have you ever watched Drake May's wife's cooking show?
3: I would rather watch paint dry.
0: Kevin, thank you, man. Appreciate it.
2: The disrespect to the queen in the north.
0: Drake May's wife's cooking show on social media got picked up by NBC Sports or Peacock or whatever. Tar Heel royalty, Drake May's wife. That's great. I think there's a conversation going on about the Patriots. You know, they bring in A.J. Brown, tremendous wide receiver, obviously. Drake May throws a great deep ball. But there's a lot of conversation around this team saying they could be better but finish with a worse record because now they get the first place schedule. Everyone's gunning for them. They're not sneaking up on anybody. They're still

0: some questions on that offensive line for New England. And I'll tell you what, Vegas doesn't really love them or hate them either. They're at plus 1,600. They have the fourth best odds to win the Super Bowl, though. It's plus 1,600, by the way, the same as the Eagles and Chiefs. Patriots, Eagles, Chiefs in that next tier, according to DraftKings. And we'll see if the Rossini... We'll see if the Diana Rossini story is the cloud that hangs over. Kevin, you're great, man. Gary's in Chicago. Gary, you're on Westwood One Sports. Who's your team, Gary?
1: Well, I'm a Chiefs fan.
0: How? How are you in Chicago and you're a Chiefs fan?
1: Well, I grew up in Des Moines.
0: Oh, you right down the road from me.
1: Exactly.
0: Okay. So, all right, Gary, I got you.
1: This is the Lynn Dawson era.
0: All right. Okay. There's a thing, if for people that don't know.
1: Training camp last week, and boy, they look good.
0: Yeah.
1: I think having Bieniemy back, Kenneth Walker, I think is going to make a difference. Chiefs were terrible last year because they had no running game.
0: None whatsoever.
1: So I like them. I'm bilingual, okay? I like the Bears also.
0: Yeah. Yeah, I liked you for a second.
1: No. No, you're fine. I know you're a Packers guy.
0: Oh, yeah.
1: I'll say this. Love Justin Fields here, but, oh, my God. If Mahomes can't come back right away, I'm fearful.
0: Yeah, that's fair. Give me a break. That's definitely fair. It's the same as most every other NFL team. Like, I don't know. I'm trying to run through my head, and this is sicko stuff. If a starting quarterback went down, is there a backup I'd feel good about getting my team to win three or four games while that starter is out, or get to the playoffs if that guy is injured for the year? Like, I know Malik Willis was that guy. He was pretty darn good last year in Green Bay. If you're a Bears fan and Caleb goes down, you're not excited about Tyson Bagent. I think he's the backup down there still. I don't think Justin Fields is any good. So if Mahomes isn't right or something else happens, I think the Chiefs are toast. I don't know who the backup in L.A. is behind Herbert. I could not tell you who some of these backup quarterbacks are. But, like, if Drake May goes down, the Patriots are toast. So, yeah, I think your worry is fair, especially for a guy like Mahomes who's coming off a knee. But I'll tell you what, man, every single, and not just Chiefs person that I read and talk to, every single expert out there that has been at Chiefs camp, all these analysts, say Mahomes looks good. Mahomes looks good. He looks slim. He looks in shape. He's not going to run a lot. I'm not a big fan of the Kenneth Walker signing, but it's an upgrade from what they had with Kareem Hunt and Isaiah Pacheco. Nobody saw more light boxes last year than the Kansas City Chiefs, which means no one respected the running game. They didn't have to bring a safety up. So when you combine a light box with double high safeties, that pretty much nerfs the Chiefs offense because they don't have to bring anybody up to cheat to stop the pathetic run game of Hunt and Pacheco and whoever else they ran out there last year, which means you can leave safeties back, which means Mahomes can't beat you with his most deadly weapon, which is his arm strength. So, like, it was almost like a perfect storm to skunk up that offense for Kansas City. They bring Bieniemy back, as he mentioned. I think the Chiefs are going to be good at it. I don't know if the Chiefs are going to be the best in their division because that's a damn good division. And if you did not know, so I'm in Des Moines, Iowa, the middle of the state of Iowa. From Des Moines north to the border of Minnesota, Viking country. From Des Moines south to the Missouri border, it's Chiefs country. And then we have a smattering of Cowboys, Packers, and Bears fans throughout the rest of our state. That's what the big five is around here. Mr. Positive is back with us. Mr. Positive, it's good to hear from you, brother. Give us a take, Mr. Positive.
2: Wicked, wicked. Boom shakalaka, everybody go for your dreams. And I love Willie Dalton. He's a badass. Rock and roll. Hey, you're spot on about the Detroit Lions. All my Warriors are listening on 97.1. Here's the thing. Is Goff going to get protected? Because we got a really new line in our offensive line. We've got a lot of wide receivers. But I don't know if he's going to be able to get the ball to them because our offensive line... And I'm a little bit concerned. What say you, big fella?
0: Hey, appreciate you.

0: Mr. Positive. My biggest concern for the Lions is their secondary. They've lost Brian Branch, Kirby Joseph, and jettison Terrion Arnold because he's going to be wearing an ankle bracelet. Although the Seahawks are either signed him or interested. I thought he was going to jail, but they don't have anybody in the secondary. As far as the offensive line goes, they moved Penei Sewell from right tackle to left, which makes sense. He's the best tackle in football. You might as well put him on Goff's blind side. But they don't have a center. Their center just got injured. They got a rookie who's going to be starting there. There are some questions about that Lions offensive line. Drew Petzig, now the new offensive coordinator. I told you this fantasy tip last week, and I'll say it again. Drew Petzig, the new OC in Detroit, he was the OC in Arizona last year. Do you remember the year that Trey McBride had last season? Trey McBride with Jacoby Brissett? Do you remember the year that he had last year with Kyler Murray and Jacoby Brissett? 126 catches, 1,240 yards, and 11 touchdowns. What does that mean this year? Draft Sam Laporta, okay? He was still tight end like 7 last year. It would not surprise me for your fantasy to see Sam Laporta be a top 3 tight end this year because of the offensive coordinator, the way that they use McBride. Laporta's got a very similar skill set to Trey McBride. Now, I don't think he's as good as McBride, but still in that scheme, with that pinpoint accurate quarterback, with teams having to double Amon-Ra St. Brown, watch out for Gibbs and Jameson Williams on deep balls. Yeah, I think Laporta is going to just, he could be a league winner for you. Take it from me. There's my little fantasy tip. All right, we're doing Give Me a Take. You call us up, 310-840-4910. You tell us your NFL team. And you give us a take. It doesn't have to be a hot one. It could be a question. It can be a mild take. 310-840-4910. Brandon is in Michigan. Brandon, who's your team, man? Thanks for calling. You're on Westwood One Sports.
1: What's up, y'all? First of all, the backup for the Chargers is Trey Lance right now.
0: Is it Trey Lance? Did he make his way to L.A.? Good God. That's ridiculous.
1: Yeah, and then for my team, I go a solid 2 hours southeast to Cleveland, Ohio for the Cleveland Browns. And,
0: so you live near that school up north, but you root for a team that's closer to the Buckeyes.
1: I also went to the school up north, so.
0: Okay, all right. How did you wind up a Browns fan living in Michigan?
1: Well, I mean, once you go to Toledo is where, like, the split between Michigan and, like, Ohio State, as well as Detroit and Cleveland starts. My whole family is from Toledo, so I'm Browns, Cavs, Guardians.
0: Got you. I spent a lot of my summer days at Cedar Point there in Sandusky.
1: Oh, that is just a great place to go.
0: Yeah. It's America's rock and roller coast. Anyway, what's your take on your Browns? Because this should be interesting and maybe painful.
1: Honestly, Deshaun looks solid. I'm looking at like an 8-9, 7-10 season, and that's actually realistic because we have Fannin, who's a stud. Concepcion looks solid. I don't know how the rest of the receivers will look. And the O-line looked, when the starters were in, they looked fine. When the backups went in, everything went downhill. The defense, we'll see.
0: I like your trade, man. I know you're losing Garrett Hurts, but I like the trade. I mean, I know that Verse is not Garrett, but I think you got a real stud in Jared Verse in that trade.
1: Yeah, I think the other guy you got to think about, though, because Verse, I do think he's very good. Carson Swetsinger is a stud, and he was rookie of the year. You also got Mason Graham, D-tackle, who played very solid this year. With their schedule, they got a lot of, like, toss-up games. There's a lot where I'm like, nah, they ain't winning. And a lot where it's like, they should win. Like, I think they play the Raiders and the Titans again, which are two teams that they always tend to beat. But, and I think the Steelers should be a split this season just because I don't think Rodgers has it anymore. Mm-hmm. But, 7-10, 8-9.
0: Okay. So, all right. 8-9, 8 wins for the Cleveland Browns. Appreciate you calling, man. Thank you.
2: Give me a break.
0: 310-840-4910. Let's get our last one up. This is Chicago Johnny in Las Vegas. I got a feeling you're not a Raiders fan, Chicago Johnny.
3: Nah, the jury's out yet. We got to see what they're all about. We don't know. So, no, you can take the boy out of Chicago, but you can't Chicago out of the boy.
0: Okay. All right. Give me a take on your Bears.
3: Well, you know, overall, I got to give the Bears about a B-.

0: minus, right? And I thought the defense played a little bit better than the offense. And what really bugged me is that two times we had third and two, and Ben Johnson calls a play to throw the ball 15 yards right in the middle of the field, and two times it was incomplete. Why are they not running? It's just 2 yards. And I wasn't too happy about those two calls. But Overall, I got to give them about a B-.
1: All right.
0: There's room for improvement. But I think our secondary did okay. They didn't give up any big long balls. So I was kind of happy with what I've seen.
1: How many wins for your Bears this year? They had 11 last year. How many think they're going to get this year?
0: All right. Now, they gave them a tough schedule. And
1: yeah, they did.
0: I'm hoping for 10-7.
1: 10-7. All right. Give me a break. Appreciate you, brother. Thanks, Chicago Johnny. I love that segment. It's one of my favorite things that we do here on Saturday nights. Because, again, this show is way more fun when you're involved and it's not just me. All right? It's way more fun when you're around. The Bears' schedule, by the way, is brutal. It's tough, man. They have a cupcake. They open up at the Panthers. So that should be a pretty easy win. Going to Will Dalton's squad and probably handling them like 30-0. Then they get the Vikings, Eagles, the Jets, but then at the Packers, Falcons. Then they play the Patriots, Seahawks, Bucks. They've also got the Bills on the schedule. It's a pretty tough schedule for Chicago, not going to lie. All right. That's Give Me a Take. We'll do it again next Saturday night. Appreciate you getting in. Coming up, I'm going to do a little bit of Major League Baseball. Did you hear what Tarek Skubal had to say? Did you hear what he had to say about his future? That's next on Westwood One Sports.
2: 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The Seahawks-Patriots Wednesday night opener is less than a month away.
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0: Westwood One Sports Night with Mike Wickett.
1: So I'm watching the Brewers and the Dodgers right now. It's Chavez Ravine, bottom of the eighth. Milwaukee leads 4-1. The Miz is out. He was throwing 103, 104 miles an hour, a whole bunch. Got out of a nasty jam where he had the bases loaded and struck out Otani on three pitches, and then Freddie Freeman on five. It was amazing. Just incredible. And there's still a lot of fallout and conversation about this L.A. Dodger team after the Tarek Skubal trade. Of course, they sent some prospects to Detroit for the best player on the trade market, and there were a lot of people that thought this Milwaukee team should have made an effort to bring in Tarek Skubal, but they didn't. Since going to the Dodgers, Skubal has made two starts, 0-1 with a 4.09 ERA, 12 strikeouts. It's not great. It's not the dominant performance. What, I don't even know their record since the Brewers, I'm sorry, since the Dodgers made this trade. It's not good, though. They've split the first two in this series with Milwaukee, and unless they can rally here in the eighth or the ninth, they're going to lose two out of three to the Brewers, who just, by the way, got swept by San Diego. Baseball is so funky, especially in the month of August. Like, we're all getting ready for September when everything kind of ratchets up. The Cubs are playing well since they acquired a whole bunch of pitchers. But the interesting thing is, I was listening to this interview that Tarek Skubal had with Barstool Sports. I think he was talking to Big Cat over on Barstool. And, you know, obviously he was going over the trade and, you know, what it was like to say goodbye to his buddies in Detroit in that clubhouse.
2: You start saying bye to teammates. Once the media gets out of there, you know, you say bye to teammates. And, you know, a lot of those guys are my best friends, you know, and it's like a bunch of men, and I'm crying, you know. I hate crying, you know. I don't cry a lot, you know. When my wife walked down the aisle, I didn't cry because I was so nervous, and I'm crying in a clubhouse.

0: really good. The Red Wings are not, they're not Stanley Cup contenders, but yeah, the Lions in the fall, once the Tigers got knocked out, the Pistons, well, they won 60 games, but they weren't really a contender for the NBA championship. But then hope springs eternal, and here come the Tigers, and they get off to a slow start. He's got the elbow thing, and he has to miss some time. He has to have a little procedure on his elbow. They brought in another pitcher in free agency, but really things didn't go the way they were supposed to. And Scooble was talking about the plan in the offseason did not come to fruition.
1: And it sucks for me, too. You know, this wasn't the way the season was supposed to go. You know, going into the offseason, the people that we acquired, you know, through free agency and who we signed, you know, I'm like, this is the World Series team. You know, this is the team that I'm going to go and win a World Series and beat anybody. You know, it doesn't matter what's going on.
0: Baseball's weird, right? Can someone explain to me the big dumper, Cal Raleigh? You know, what baseball is such a, you have to have everything go right for you in a season. You look at the Blue Jays. They were inches away from winning Game 7 of the World Series. Cal Raleigh last year had, 60 home runs? I think he's got 50 hits this year. I've seen that meme come through. You know, the Tigers last year, on the up, and Casey Mize and Tarek Skubal. They brought in the pitcher from the Houston Astros. They were going to contend. They were going to run this division. And it just didn't happen. Surprisingly, the Chicago White Sox were running the American League Central, which is super odd. And so the season doesn't go the way it's supposed to. Skubal has the well-publicized exit. You know, he kept saying he wanted to stay in Detroit. He wanted to stay in Detroit. People were wondering about stuff behind the scenes, kind of the way Giannis was getting out of Milwaukee. Like, he kept saying, I want to be in Milwaukee, I want to be in Milwaukee. But we all knew behind the scenes Giannis wanted out because Giannis, at his age, didn't want to go through a rebuild in the NBA. And that takes 3 to 5 years, I think, especially for a squad like the Bucks. And Skubal was kind of the same. You know, he didn't want – I do think he wanted to stay in Detroit, but – I do think he wanted a chance to win a World Series. And wherever he was going to get traded, whether it was the Dodgers or the Brewers or the Braves or the Rays, they were going to get they had a chance to win the whole thing. And Detroit, before they traded Skubal, were like 65 and 85 in the 150 games or so before they traded Skubal. That's a pretty good sample. Like, you know, you're just not going through a rough month. Oddly enough, the Tigers have been really good since the trade of Skubal, since that got that story left the clubhouse. But what I thought was interesting, the most interesting part of the conversation that Tarek Skubal had with our friends over at Barstool, was what he had to say about his old squad, Detroit, knowing he's going to be a free agent in a couple of months.
1: I would love to play my whole career in Detroit. You know, I would love to, and hopefully those negotiations can pick back up in November, you know, once the playoffs are done, and we'll see where that goes. You know, hopefully they're involved with everything. You know, I would love to return. I got nothing but good things to say about the city of Detroit and you know, the manager, the coaching, the staff, the trainers, the teammates. Like, yeah, it's tough, you know, and I'm going to try not to cry right now, but yeah, I mean, I love all those guys. So hopefully they're involved in November and, you know, we'll see what happens.
0: Okay. I'm going to put on my tinfoil hat here, Will Dalton. I've got a couple of theories on what he had to say there. He hopes Detroit is in on the negotiations come this November. Tinfoil hat explanation number one. Conspiracy theory led by me, Mike Wickett, number one. Did Skubal tell Detroit, trade me and I'll be back? Did he go full Terminator 2? Do you think there's a possibility that this was all a ruse? That he doesn't think, I mean, we all expect, right, that he's going to sign a mega deal with the Dodgers because they can afford it. They can defer payment by the way the structure is right now, and they're ruining baseball. But do you think that there's a shot, Will Dalton, that Tarek Skubal said, hey, trade me, get what you can, don't send me to Milwaukee, who, by the way, had a better package. Don't send me to Tampa, who had a better package. Send me to L.A., get the pieces you want, and I'll be back.

0: Oh, wow. I mean, that is like some... That wow.
1: Get the X-Files music going.
0: Seriously. I mean, I don't think he did that. But, man, you want to talk about some back rooms, behind the scenes type stuff. It's like, let's just buy our time here.
1: Right?
0: Like, that's interesting.
1: Because some guys do understand. Like, they really are loyal to their organization. Now, I think most, like 99, other than Jalen Brunson, everybody wants the most money they can possibly get. And I understand that. I'm not delusional to think that athletes are doing this for anything other than money, all right? Especially when you're about to get $45, $50 million a year like Scoobles about to get with L.A. if he signs there. But what if he really liked Detroit that much, the squad, and he appreciates them? Like Giannis always talked about, it was Milwaukee who came and scouted him and stuck with him, and they made his, you know, they made Milwaukee his first American home, and they showed him, and they built him up, and they became the MVP. Like, maybe he really does like Detroit, and he wants to go back, and he told the squad, trade me, I'll be back. That's one conspiracy theory. And then there's the other conspiracy theory. He's absolutely lying, but he wants Detroit in on the conversation to simply drive up the price of the contract that the Dodgers are going to get him. Which one do you think is more likely? That he really does consider going back to Detroit, or that he's just using Detroit to gain more money, to use the Tigers as leverage?
0: You know what? That first one intrigues me.
1: It's more fun. It's definitely more fun than the, like, let's listen to Scooble again.
0: Going with it.
1: Here's Scooble again when he was talking about his future coming up after this season's done.
2: I would love to play my whole career in Detroit. Huh? You know, I would love to. And hopefully those negotiations can pick back up in November, you know, once the playoffs are done. And we'll see where that goes. You know, hopefully they're involved with everything. You know, I would love to return.
1: I would love to return. I hope those negotiations pick back up. Remember, he turned down an offer from Detroit in the offseason. So he was playing on this arbitration deal. But I would hope that those negotiations, and when I hear those, I think the ones that were happening last spring. Last winter. That's what I hear. Am I nuts to think that there's a shot that he doesn't sign with LA and maybe he goes back to the Motor City?
0: I don't think you're nuts.

0: a lockout. Like, it's going to happen.
1: Yes.
0: And this is, and the thing that was the most frustrating about the way the Dodgers got him was the fact that it had nothing to do with money. Like, they just had the picks and they were able to put it all together. Like, they did it the right way. But when they sign that multi-year deal, that's when people are going to get even more pissed off. But the fact that he said, when I return, the return were there.
1: Yeah.
0: That, I mean, it does make you get the tinfoil cap out.
1: I'm ready. I'm ready for my, you know, my Alex Jones gif of returns his head and he's wearing the tinfoil hat. I mean, I'll set it at like 10%. Right? Because these guys, all they ever want is money. That's what they're in this for. I'll set it at there's a 10% chance he goes back to Detroit. And there's 90% that he signs anywhere else, including in Los Angeles. By the way, bottom nine, Brewers lead the Dodgers 4-1. Nobody out. There's a ground ball over to third. Fires one out. As the Brewers are looking to close out the Dodgers and win the first two of the first three. Brewers won in the ninth. They scored a couple of runs in the ninth on Thursday. They lost yesterday. Dodgers won it. Tried to give it away. Tried to give it away late yesterday. And they're down to their last two outs. Mookie Betts at the plate. By the way, real quick, because I know we got to get out for Did It Stick? The Dodgers aren't this monstrous machine that people are painting them out to be. They still have more money than God. They still can buy anybody they want in the offseason. We all understand that. They're still the most well-run organization in all of baseball. Fly out to center field, two down. But, like, Mookie Betts is hitting .230. You know, Shohei's really good. But other than Shohei, this is not murderer's row like we have seen out of the Dodgers in the past. They got a lot of guys that you would expect just by saying Dodgers. They're not hitting all that well. They're really not, and that's weird. You know, Andy Pages is the only one on this squad that has more than 100 RBI. Is that right? He's got 70-some RBI. He's leading the team with RBIs in RBIs, and he's got 77. They got two guys hitting over .280. The Dodgers aren't blowing everybody away like we expected them to. They still have a great pitching staff. And when you throw Skubal and Yamamoto and Shohei and then Glasnow and all those other guys, like, I'd still put money on the Dodgers to win the whole thing. But there's some cracks in this armor. There are. There's some cracks in this armor. All right, coming up next, headlines from the week that we have not gotten to since the last time I spoke to you, which was on Sunday night. I do the show Sunday nights and Saturday nights, 7 to 11 Eastern time. And we'll find out if the headlines from the week did stick. And boy, oh boy, do I sure hope our producer, Will, drops the new trailer on us that was just released. Because, man, I'm ready. That's next on Westwood One Sports.
2: The Jonas Brothers will be going down under, performing halftime for Rams 49ers in Australia. Will Aaron Donald be on the field, making Kyle Shanahan call SOS? Westwood One Sports.
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0: It's Westwood One Sports Night with Mike Wickett.
1: The last time I talked to you was Sunday night. I do the show here on Westwood One Sports Saturday nights and Sunday nights. Thanks for hanging with us. So in the last 6 days, want to know if there were headlines that happened that stuck. It's a little segment we call Did It Stick? Will Dalton is going to fire some headlines at us. Josh Jacobs is going to give us some Did It Stick music. And let's see what maybe non-NFL preseason, because that's all I was talking about for most of the show. What non-NFL preseason headlines do we got here, Will?
2: Let's get to the Minnesota Vikings. It's the worst kept secret, Wicket.
1: Yeah.
2: The Minnesota Vikings officially naming Kyler Murray QB1.
1: Yeah, this was something that we all knew was going to happen. They didn't sign Kyler to be J.J. McCarthy's backup. And I'm really going to talk about this coming up in the next hour. And we're going to hear from J.J. McCarthy because I don't know. Look,

0: JJ was bad, and he looked bad in camp. And every report said he was bad in camp. And I'm not sitting here saying, give him a chance. But he only has played 10 games in the National Football League, okay? And he lost his first year to injury. The Vikings won 9 games last year, and they had the worst quarterback room in the NFL, which is impossible to believe because the Browns still exist. But they were so bad. If they can get average play, they're pretty optimistic they can finish with 10, 11 wins. So it's the right move for 2026 Minnesota. We'll see what happens in 27. Let's say Kyler's really good. Do they do the Sam Darnold thing again and let him walk? Does any Viking fan feel good about giving a big contract to Kyler Murray? More on this, especially the J.J. McCarthy side, coming up in the next hour.
1: The Dallas Cowboys giving Quinnen Williams a 3-year, $105 million extension.
0: I don't understand not paying Micah to bring in a guy who's older than Micah and then giving him a 3-year deal worth over $100 million. I know they're different positions, and I know Quinnen Williams is great. There's a lot of expectation on Christian Parker's defense there in Dallas this year, and there should be. I mean, they drafted the best player in the draft, I think, in Caleb Downs. Quinnen Williams they brought over to trade using one of those Micah picks. I get it, but I don't get it. Like, it's a good move, but why didn't you just pay Micah, you know? But they also have Kenny Clark on that defensive line, and he's over 30, though. But they're just like the Bengals, you know. If their offense is going to score 40 points a game, if they can just give up 25 a game, then Dallas is going to be in the playoffs next year or this year. 5 weeks away. Let's go.
1: Russell Westbrook announcing his retirement after 18 NBA seasons, Mr. Triple-Double.
0: In the era of efficiency, Russell Westbrook drove you crazy. The way that we are like, you know, per 48 minutes and true shooting and all of that stuff, he drives people nuts. But I don't know if Russell Westbrook ever had a second speed other than go. He shot too many threes, sometimes made some boneheaded plays, some boneheaded passes, especially earlier in his career when it was the big three in OKC. Imagine if that threesome would have stayed together. If Harden and KD and Westbrook would have stuck around together. And just look at, I mean, Westbrook never got a championship. Harden is terrible in the playoffs. Durant had to go play with the already championship-level Warriors. But if those three would have stuck together, man, what a threesome that could have been for OKC. Westbrook's a Hall of Famer. He's one of the most fun and frustrating players you'll ever see in the NBA. But the guy gave effort nonstop. And yeah, at points, rebounds, assists, steals, dunks. The guy did it all. He was a joy to watch Russell Westbrook play, even though you're like, what are you doing? 4 or 5 times every game.
1: Darren Waller signing a 1-year deal with my Carolina Panthers.
0: You tell me about this signing. You tell me, Will Dalton, how excited you are for Bryce Young to have Darren Waller to throw to.
1: I actually really like this. And now I have seen very mixed reactions to this. Like, I've seen everything from, geez, how many weapons does Bryce Young need? To this being a nothing burger. But, I mean, if you really look at it, he was kind of solid for Miami last year.
0: Yeah.
1: I mean, he came in and had a touchdown on us.
0: Is Bryce an upgrade from Tua?
1: I think so at this point.
0: Is Bryce in this offense an upgrade from Tua in Mike McDaniel's offense? Feels kind of lateral.
1: Think so.
0: Feels kind of lateral to me. I'm not a big Bryce guy. I know you are. He's your boy. I got it. He's your quarterback. I got it. Should I draft Darren Waller in fantasy? That's the real... Should I put money on his over?
1: I mean, probably wouldn't be my first choice fantasy if you had other options.
0: He's a streamer. He's a streaming option is what you're saying.
1: Yeah.
0: But don't they have Tremble and Jatavion Sanders? Don't they already have a couple of tight ends?
1: They do. JT Sanders, he got hurt at the end of last year. They got somebody else. Mitchell Evans. Like, they've got a number of tight ends, but... It was one of the storylines coming out of the offseason.

0: season that, you know, there was a chance they were maybe going to draft somebody at tight end. Like, they have not had, like, a solid tight end one since Greg Olsen's
1: days. Yeah, I was going to say, Greg Olsen's got to be that guy.
0: Yeah. They haven't had anybody like that.
1: Okay. Well, he's a Hall of Famer, so.
0: that's also valid.
1: That's pretty good.
0: Josh Kushner, Bob Iger, this was massive this week, agreeing to purchase the Lakers at a $12.5 billion valuation.
1: Here's what I know about this deal. I know that Adam Silver and Bob Iger are buddies. I know that Bob Iger is the face and everybody knows it, but that has to be mostly Kushner's money because he's the investment guy, the banker guy, the Wall Street guy. It's just real. The story of this story is that they flip the Lakers like you go flip a two-bedroom house like it's a fixer-upper. Like, you buy the house, and then you put on the drywall, and you paint it, and then you flip it for 40 grand more than you paid for it. That's what these guys did. They bought the Lakers. I know there's a legal investigation into some finances and things, and I'm not smart enough to get into that. But the fact that you then flip the Lakers for a $2 billion profit a year later, and the Lakers, to me, are kind of in flux. Like, they might win their division, but I don't think they're going to be a great team next year. I don't love Luka, Reeves, and Walker Kessler, if I'm a Laker fan. The new owners are going to come in. There could be a new GM. We know that means there could be a new head coach. You know, the Lakers are kind of in this, like, limbo. Like, what's the plan? Luka doesn't stay healthy or play any defense, so, like, can that be your number one star? You can say the exact same thing about Austin Reeves. And then Walker Kessler is basically 2026 Mark Eaton. He's not going to get you 25 a night, but he's going to stop a lot of shots and intimidate a lot of shots. So the Lakers are an odd team right now. And shout out to our listeners in L.A. on 97.1 The Ticket. What's up?
0: Last one. This strange story this week with Jaden Daniels sending a cease and desist to LSU because they dared let Darius Pickett wear his number 5 jersey for the Tigers.
1: And I loved all the memes that are out there now out of respect. Where the number 5, like, when the New York Mets are dogging on you, like, there's a meme about the Mets out of respect, you know, 4 tickets, 5. That's how you know that this story is odd and funny. Jaden Daniels is cool, right? Like, we love watching Jaden Daniels. Yeah, shout out to our listeners in D.C. Jaden Daniels is a cool guy to root for, cool guy to watch. You know, he was so good at LSU. Jaden Daniels is kind of a laughingstock right now. Like, he's going to be known as the guy that wouldn't let another guy at his alma mater wear his jersey. I think it's very strange and odd. And if Jaden Daniels wanted to put an end to this, Jaden Daniels could put an end to this. Just say, hey, my bad. You know, here you go. It's really, really weird for a guy to do that. I don't understand it. Is that it, Josh? I think you forgot one story. I feel like you're missing one story.
0: Yeah. The we can't skip this. The Doomsday, the Avengers Doomsday trailer dropped last night. Wicket,
2: you will beg for hell long before I grant it. Hell answers to me.
1: Let's go. I was watching this trailer this morning as I was eating breakfast with my kids. I stopped paying attention to them for 2 minutes to watch it. I've got theories on exactly why Doom is mad. I don't know how Doom got to be so powerful, even though I know he's a supervillain. But man, does that trailer look intense. Like, it's an intense trailer. And we've talked about this before. I don't like spoilers. I don't want to see another Doomsday trailer until we get to December, till it comes out on December 18th. I don't want to see any more bits, any more pieces. I got to start blocking stuff on social media. I don't want to know about anything because I hate it. Like, Spider-Man Brand New Day, awesome. Some of the stuff I didn't know about was great, but some of the stuff was spoiled, and I don't want that to happen with Doomsday. God, that trailer was intense, man. So good. Did the Vikings give up too early on J.J. McCarthy? I got some stats that might blow your mind. That's coming up next.
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1: All right, thanks for being here and hanging out. We are so glad to have you. It's been a really fun show so far. And I want to throw this out there, as we all know exactly, you know, we knew the quarterback battle in Minnesota was going to go one way, right? Like, even J.J. McCarthy's parents had to know that J.J. wasn't going to win that job. But I want to ask you this. Are the Vikings... And I don't know if they're giving up on J.J., and we're going to hear from McCarthy, and we're going to hear from Kevin O'Connell talking about McCarthy here in a second. But I want to go back and forth real quick here, Will. I want to ask you about quarterback A in their first season and compare it to J.J. McCarthy's 10-game season he had a year ago. Okay, is that fair? Does that make sense?
2: Totally fair.
1: Okay, so quarterback A had 12 games his first season, started 11. And J.J. McCarthy started 10. So kind of even comparison, right? Kind of even here.
2: Yeah.
1: Quarterback A completed 53% of his passes in the NFL his first season. Quarterback J.J. McCarthy completed 58%. So from 53 to 58, McCarthy had a higher completion percentage. Quarterback A threw for 2,074 yards. J.J. threw for just over 1,600. Obviously, one better than the other there. Touchdown passes, quarterback A, 10. J.J. McCarthy, 11. Interceptions, both through 12. Quarterback rating, quarterback A, his quarterback rating was 68. J.J. McCarthy's quarterback rating was 72. So would you say that those are fairly even and J.J. has the advantage in a couple of those?
2: Yeah, he's got an edge.
1: Quarterback A was Josh Allen. Okay? Quarterback A was Josh Allen. Josh Allen's first year in Buffalo, in 12 games, he completed under 53% of his passes. He did throw for 2,074 yards, which, by the way, is 400 more than J.J., but he also played in two more games. He threw one fewer touchdown pass despite playing in two more games. He threw the same amount of interceptions. And his quarterback rating was lower. Josh Allen became one of the greatest quarterbacks in the history of the National Football League because Buffalo didn't give up on him after one terrible start to his career, one terrible year to start his career. Now, I am not telling you that J.J. McCarthy is good enough to win an MVP. But I have to think to myself, did they give up on J.J. too early? Did they give up on J.J. McCarthy? Is this seemingly a gap year for J.J. McCarthy? Would they move J.J. McCarthy? Does he have a future in Minnesota? Because, again, you look at the passing stats. Now, the rushing yards, obviously, that's where Josh Allen shines. His rushing stats blow J.J. out of the water. But that's not J.J.'s game. He's a quarterback who can run. Josh Allen, especially early, was a running quarterback. But when you look at the numbers of Josh Allen's rookie year coming out of Wyoming and J.J. McCarthy's first year as a healthy year as a starter, McCarthy's numbers are better in some categories and even in others. So if you're a Viking fan, how are you feeling knowing that Kyler Murray came in and took the kid's job and, barring injury, isn't going to give it up for this season? And I don't know what the plan will be for 27 and beyond. I'm glad I don't have to make that decision. It's just something to think about. Again, Josh Allen completed less than 53% of his passes. Josh Allen had 10 touchdowns, 12 picks. J.J. McCarthy completed 50% of his passes. 11 touchdowns, 12 picks. Like, I know no one saw a lot out of McCarthy in the first 2 years. He had some throws. You're like, wow, there it is.

0: is. And he had some throws you're like, wow, that was terrible. Kevin O'Connell was asked about why they went ahead and made the decision to announce and pick Kyler Murray earlier this week.
1: There's moments in time where you know there's comfort from Kyler in the scheme. He had some really high completion days where, you know, he was able to show some really, really good understanding of just putting the ball in play, playing with great timing, rhythm. You know, you guys have seen him be explosive when there's opportunities there, but you've also seen him check the ball down and put the ball in play and get us from a first and 10 to a second and 3. And then, you know, as you continue to look at the body of work through really through those 10 days, you know, what jumped out is what could be.
0: Yeah, I'd understand that. It's the what could be this year. This year. So what does Kevin O'Connell think about J.J. McCarthy's future in Minneapolis?
1: He's still a guy that's only played 10 games. He's shown improvement off of last year. You know, even in this training camp with the work he's put in and his comfort level just growing a little bit day in and day out. I'm still very excited to continue to, you know, get to work with him every single day, coach him. And I truly, you know, as he knows, he's holding the pen on his story, and we're going to support him and try to just help him continue to improve as a young player at the, you know, the most difficult position in sports. And, you know, he's got to also understand this isn't just a long-term mindset, which we want to have always for a player his caliber and a young player like him, but it could be an immediate response needed. And, you know, JJ's the kind of guy that'll be ready to rock and roll. I know that.
0: Yeah, I don't know, man. The body length. Remember a couple of weeks ago? Will, you remember a couple of weeks ago when they were talking, we asked about the relationship between J.J. McCarthy and Kyler Murray and the two different answers that we got out of those guys. Remember how scrutinized that was? You know, you had Kyler with the, I'm just going out there, he's great, we're trying to help each other, gave you all the cliched stuff. And then McCarthy's like, yeah, this is like school, we're both trying to win the job. Like, there was two totally different answers that we got out of these guys. I think this is a very, very important moment in the career of J.J. McCarthy. You know, somebody brought up the point that when he was at Michigan, McCarthy didn't have to do a lot. I mean, McCarthy would hand the ball off to Blake Corum a whole bunch, throw the ball 15 times a game, and that defense was so good they won the national championship. It was a classic Big Ten offense. It wasn't this new Big Ten, Ryan Day, Oregon, throw the ball all around, the air raid, the Big 12, the fun and gun. This was a classic Michigan offense. Run the ball, hit some guys, hit some bootlegs, hit some guys off of play action, and that defense will shut everyone down. And he was literally drafted based on potential because he never showed you. J.J. McCarthy never showed you in a college football game that he could throw for 300 yards and 3 touchdowns. He didn't have to. He was a guy that could win by throwing for 190 yards and 1 touchdown, and Corum would run for a couple. The defense would force some turnovers. Like, it was classic Big Ten black and blue football. And so you get to the National Football League, you get drafted by a team with Kevin O'Connell, whose offense is very tough to figure out. It's very quarterback dependent. Now you gave him Justin Jefferson. You gave him Jordan Addison. You gave him T.J. Hockenson. You gave him weapons. And the fact that he was never, ever called upon to win a lot of games with his arm and his arm talent the way Caleb Williams was at USC or the way Jaden Daniels did at LSU or, hell, Drake May. He was never that guy at Michigan. And the experiment might be a failure, even after 10 games. I don't have any idea. But one thing and then there's this talk this week. Are they going to ship J.J. out? Are they going to trade J.J. McCarthy? Like, what could you get for J.J. McCarthy right now? And where should he go? Like, I know this trade would never happen. But I would love to see J.J. McCarthy get a fresh start with the Green Bay Packers. Minnesota not trading to their hated rival. And I think, like, what could you get for McCarthy right now? 6th-round pick? seventh round pick. It's kind of like

0: like Anthony Richardson. Like, you look at him and you just think, you're like, ugh, ugh. But if they went to a team that had a genius for an offensive coordinator or play caller or a really smart guy like McVay or Shanahan or LaFleur or some of these guys that drop the intricate stuff, could they fix Anthony Richardson or J.J. McCarthy? Again, that trade does not happen. Minnesota's not helping Green Bay, all right? That's not going to go down. So and by the way, speaking of J.J. McCarthy and health, Kyler Murray is not exactly shown to be a beacon of health in the National Football League. And for his size especially, he's quite injury prone. I mean, he's 5'8 and a quarter, and that's a generous quarter. So don't be surprised if Minnesota has to go down the depth chart. And J.J. McCarthy knows that.
1: Look, you know, decision was made that was out of my control. And obviously, every competitor wants to play. But moving forward, it's just about continuing to work hard and just staying ready for when my number's called.
0: And I think his number will get called. I don't know if he's second on the depth chart. Is Carson Wentz ahead of J.J. McCarthy? Imagine that. You draft J.J. McCarthy, and 2.5 years later, your first-round pick is third on your depth chart because he can't figure out the offense. Carson Wentz was all right last year. Wasn't great. They weren't winning the division with Carson Wentz stays healthy, but he was okay. I think that, like I said, this is a very, very important moment in J.J. McCarthy's career. I don't know if he can get better. I don't. But I sure as hell hope this motivates McCarthy.
1: You know, there's a lot of things that motivate me, but, you know, nothing's going to take away that internal drive. Regardless of circumstances externally, I'm going to focus on getting 1%, 2% better every single day. And this is just, you know, a speed bump and going out there every day and attacking it the same way is all I'm focused on.
0: It's Mike Wickett here on Westwood One Sports talking about the quarterback battle that came to an end earlier this week in Minnesota. Kyler Murray brought in. He beats out J.J. McCarthy, and he'll be your starter for the Vikings. But does J.J. McCarthy think that he's still a starting caliber quarterback in the National Football League?
1: Yes, I believe so. You know, I'm always going to have that confidence in myself no matter what. But at this time, it's doing whatever I can for the team and, you know, being ready when my number's called. And that's all that matters. That's all I can control.
0: I don't know who asked that question, but I don't know what they thought the answer was going to be. Like Will Dalton, I want you to ask if you, I'll play the role of J.J. McCarthy, and I want you to be the reporter and ask me, do I think I can still be a starter in the NFL?
2: Hey, J.J., do you think you can still be a starter in the NFL?
0: Nope, I'm done. Like, what is the answer supposed to be? What did the reporter expect that answer to be? No, I don't think so. No, this is one of the dumbest questions ever. JJ, are you still a starter in the NFL? No. Like, Will Levis knows he's not a starter, but what is Will Levis? He had to say earlier this week, I'm one of the best 32 quarterbacks in the NFL. He had to.
2: That made me laugh.
0: But he has to say it, right? Like, you can't, if you're a quarterback, because you might get a chance somewhere else. A team might be looking for a quarterback in the offseason or acquire via trade. And they're like, all right, let's take a look at J.J. McCarthy. Oh, he said he's not good enough to start. Well, tear up that idea. Like, what's he supposed to say? There's Kyler Murray after his performance in his first preseason action for the Vikings today.
3: Kyler's done a great job.
0: Kevin O'Connell on Kyler's performance, excuse me.
3: Kyler's done a great job from an above-the-neck standpoint, being able to handle it. That was really our first time off the play clock, you know, working like the sideline to quarterback communication, his command of the huddle. There was a lot of really positive things that we saw out of that first group, and it, you know, 8 plays. It took everything in me not to, you know, keep him out there. But we kind of got a lot of the things we wanted to see out of that group, you know, done. And obviously a big week with the joint practices. Those guys will get a ton of work between Wednesday and Thursday.
0: You know, one thing I have not heard out of people who are covering the Vikings, and I follow, as a Packers fan, I follow a lot of the media, particularly hard in the NFC North. I follow every NFL team, but I also follow the guys writing about the Vikings and the Bears and the Lions pretty hard. They're a little more than in the others. I haven't heard.

0: heard anyone say, man, Kyler looks good. I've not read one report of people who are wowed by Kyler. They just compare him to J.J. McCarthy. Like, J.J. looks terrible. Kyler looks more comfortable. J.J. was off today. Kyler threw some good balls. I have not yet heard or read a single article, blog, video, vlog. No one's wowed by Kyler Murray in 2026. So, I again, you're not going to need Kyler Murray to throw for 5,000 yards and 40 touchdowns this year. You just need him to be above average. You need him to be 15th in the NFL. You need him to have Aaron Rodgers' season that Aaron Rodgers had last year. He was 15th in the NFL in quarterback rating. Like, that's all you need. And that defense is going to win you a lot of games. That defense is nasty. That's what Brian Flores does. So, again, J.J. McCarthy's stats after 10 games are incredibly similar to Josh Allen's passing stats after his first full year as a starter. Josh Allen became an MVP. The story is yet to be written on J.J. McCarthy, and we'll find out, man. Very important moment in J.J. McCarthy's life. All right, Mike Wickett with you here, Westwood One Sports. It was a very big day for future projects. Did you hear about some of these? I'll explain what next right here on Westwood One Sports.
1: There's still two QB battles ongoing. In Cleveland, it's Deshaun Watson or Shedeur Sanders. And Atlanta's between Tua Tagovailoa or Michael Penix Jr. When the starter's named, we'll let you know. Westwood One Sports.
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1: Yo, thanks for hanging wherever you are in America, Canada, 300 radio stations carrying this network. 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During our segment that we did a little while back called Did It Stick, we talked a little bit about the trailer that dropped that's got the internet on fire.
2: You will beg for hell long before I grant it.
3: Hell answers to me. For I am Doom.
1: Oh, the new Avengers Doomsday trailer is out. I won't tell you my theory on things because I don't want to spoil anything, especially if you haven't seen a lot of the Marvel movies or you're behind. And I didn't realize our producer, Will Dalton, you're not caught up on all of your Marvel movies. You're not a Marvel nerd like I am.
4: Not even close. Like, I've seen Endgame and all of that stuff. I'm a big Iron Man guy. I'm a big Spider-Man guy.
1: Okay.
4: But
1: you
4: in
1: saw
4: terms
1: Brand New
4: of
1: Day?
4: Like, not yet. I still need to go.
1: Okay.
4: Right. I still need to go.
1: Let me back this up. Have you seen Iron Man?
4: Yeah, I love Iron Man.
1: Have you seen Iron Man 2?
4: I've seen the first three.
1: Okay. All right. I'm just trying to check off which of the 28 Marvel
4: Original
1: movies you've
4: Avengers.
1: Actually seen. Okay. All right.
4: I saw Civil War.
1: Okay. All right. That was the first time we saw Spider-Man. All right. I got you.
4: Uh-huh.
1: Speaking of Spider-Man, to my wife's chagrin, I decided today, this morning, was going to be the beginning of my kids' MCU journey. And so I wasn't sure if Iron Man was appropriate for my six-year-old twins. So I started with the first Tobey Maguire Spider-Man movie. Is that appropriate for six-year-old kids?
4: I don't think it's inappropriate, but I mean, I'm not a parent, so I... and maybe this is the reason. I don't know.
1: We were getting ready to take him somewhere, and I was.

0: in the bedroom, and I could hear my wife talking to my six-year-old daughter. It was sitting, she's watching the movie with me hard. My son's like doing boy stuff, you know, flipping around. But my daughter's sitting with me and we're watching it. I'm explaining. I'm like, okay, so that he becomes Green Goblin, like blah, blah, blah. And I can hear my daughter say to my wife, she said, is there blood? And she says, yeah. And my wife, I can just hear the passive aggressive response. Yeah, I'm not a real big fan of that. So I don't know if my wife loves the fact that I've started the Marvel journey, but I'm starting with the Tobey Maguire Spider-Man. I digress. So the new Avengers Doomsday trailer came out, D23. It's Disney's big reveal where they tell you everything that's coming out for the movies and TV series. So when you are a parent, it's different than when you're not a parent. Like, I was excited for the Avengers trailer that dropped, that we've played part of, and it just looks incredible, and I can't wait. I don't want any other spoilers. But what I am now jacked up for as a dad, I've got three kids, Frozen 3, Zootopia 3, Incredibles 3, Coco 2, and the Bluey movie, plus a new Ice Age and Lilo and Stitch 2. That is what excites me now as a dad, because the only time I ever go to the movies are for Marvel films. I'm going to give up on DC. They just can't make a good movie. All
1: they
0: the
1: can't
0: DC
1: get it together,
0: movies,
1: can they?
0: They just suck. Remember when James Gunn made good movies called Guardians of the Galaxy? Anyway, So I was like, okay, cool, what else? And I didn't realize that you're not a Marvel nerd, but you are a Star Wars nerd.
1: That's right. That's my bag right there. That's okay.
0: There's a new, I think it's a new Star Wars movie that's coming out called Star Wars Starfighter, and Ryan Gosling. Does he see Ryan Gosling's damn good? I know some people don't like him. He's too pretty, whatever. Ryan Gosling's a really good actor.
1: Yeah. I listen,

0: I'll tell you, I tried. My first year living here in Des Moines was we moved here in December of 2019, right before COVID. Great time to move to a new town with two newborns and a one-year-old. And I tried to keep up because that was when Marvel and Star Wars, they were cranking stuff out because we were at home. Mm-hmm. We weren't going anywhere. We were at home, and all of, like, that was when WandaVision came out and Loki, and that was when Star Wars was dropping The Mandalorian on us, and then the season two came out right after, and I'm like,
1: Things were good right there.
0: I can't keep up with everything that Star Wars was pumping out, so I gave up on it after Mandalorian season two.
1: And see, right around that time, now just in terms of the shows, right, like up until Mandalorian season two, like things were really cooking. Some of the shows that came out after that, not so great. Now, Ahsoka, one of the things that you're going to get to, the trailer for season two dropped for that. That is one of the better things that they're doing. Because you've got like a lot of links to the Clone Wars, like Ahsoka is from the Clone Wars.
0: Yeah.
1: Anakin Skywalker's character makes an appearance. He's back for season two.
0: Okay.
1: Thrawn is the villain, and he's like, you know, he's been in like another dimension, essentially, and at the end of season one, he finds his way back to like the regular galaxy.
0: No spoilers.
1: That's it. But that's like setting the story up. That's to set the story up for where we're at in season two. And so he's just this big threat.
0: So we had, because I watched Mandalorian 1 and 2, and then I was like, should I get into Andor? But I just couldn't. And then Ahsoka slow. And Obi-Wan and the Book of Boba Fett. And then is it the Acolyte or Acolyte?
1: The Acolyte. Don't watch it. Trash.
0: Trash?
1: I don't even acknowledge it. Trash. I don't acknowledge it at all.
0: Our board operator, Josh Jacobs. Yes, that Josh Jacobs. He is. I've never met anyone in my life who has more knowledge of 80s and 90s pop culture, mostly 80s pop culture.
1: Yeah.
0: Josh, are you a Marvel nerd? Are you a Star Wars nerd? Which of these nerdities do you get down with?
2: You know, I love Star Wars, actually. I guess I'm more in the DC universe, but I do enjoy Marvel movies. I like Spider-Man.
0: Why can't DC make anything good ever?
2: Yeah, not recently. It's like, you know, I mean, you have to go back to like Christopher Reeve as far as Superman is concerned, which I
0: oh come on, no, Man of Steel wasn't bad.
2: Man of
0: Steel was dark, but it did something that can I spoil it?
2: Yeah,
0: Superman doesn't kill anyone, but he broke. What's his name's neck? General like, what Zod. Are we doing here? What are we doing?
2: Yeah, I mean, General Zod, I mean, the guy was evil. I mean, it's, you know.
0: Oh, I know. I thought that movie was pretty good.
2: I mean, most people loved Terry Stamp as General Zod in the Superman movies with Chris Reeve better than Michael Shannon. But Michael Shannon did a good job.
0: Yeah.
2: Even Terry Stamp himself said, I thought Michael Shannon did a good job. And so, but yeah, I mean, plus Henry Cavill in certain scenes is like, this looks like Chris Reeve. I was like,
0: I had to
2: suspend disbelief because, like, oh my goodness gracious, they picked the perfect person to, you know, take that role. And he did a great job of getting rid of his British accent.
0: You know, I don't know how many people on national radio have said this, but finish the Snyderverse. Because you had, the problem is, like, Marvel was the fun, it was bright, it was funny, and then you had the Snyderverse, which was dark, and it was grimy, and it had a great place, and it was something different, you know, apart from the Marvel, and Marvel was taking over the planet, you know, when it did all the movies and the shows, so, like, be different. And then, you've probably seen the Snyder Cut of the Justice League, right? I assume you have.
2: I've not yet seen that, no, unfortunately.
0: It takes about 4 days because it's really long, but it's really way better than the one that they actually released and butchered. But, man, I think DC made a really bad move when they went away from the dark and grimy Snyderverse. I really feel like if they just would have let him finish it, it would, because the end of the Snyder Cut leaves you wanting what could potentially be in the DC world. And I'm not smart enough to know about executives and, you know, guys who make those decisions. But as a fan, I enjoyed it. And then Blue Beetle was terrible. The new Spider-Man movie,

0: I spent 2 hours watching the new Superman movie. Mm-hmm. I watched 2 hours of Superman getting his ass kicked. I'm like, this shouldn't happen. I just didn't, James Gunn, as brilliant as his Guardians movies were, has not done a good job with DC at all. I just don't understand it.
1: Yeah, I mean, I did enjoy the new Superman movie, but like you said, he got kicked way too much.
0: Yes!
1: I see myself, what is going on here? And then Lex Luthor, Otis was actually an intelligent person this time around. Nothing beat Ned Beatty's Otis in the Superman movies.
2: Oh, Miss Luthor, I'm sorry. Why is the world's greatest criminal genius surrounding himself with Tolman
0: Capoos?
2: I'm home, Miss Luthor. Yes, I was just talking about you.
0: He can do the whole movie, probably.
2: Otis, is that the newspaper I asked you for? Yes, it is, Miss Luthor. Why am I not reading it? Because I haven't given it to you.
0: And, I mean, this is good. This is what you want to do the next 25 minutes?
1: Yeah, that
0: I mean,
1: sounds good.
0: Listen, if you listen to the end of the Josh Graham show, it was a terrible lead into this program.
3: It was fantastic. Don't
0: if
3: do that.
0: You, if you want to ruin the beginning of John Lund's program, John will not be happy, but please, what a lead in it would be for Josh Jacobs to reply. Or to replay all of Superman 3 for you from his mouth.
2: Ross the boss.
1: There it is.
0: So, yeah, there's all that stuff. They announced the new X-Men movie is coming out in a year and a half. There's a new Vision Quest. It's the end of the Wanda trilogy, if you're a Marvel fan. And there's some other stuff they got coming out. But they dropped everything today for the next 2 years. And some of it looks really good. Some of it I don't have much of love for. But D23 did drop a whole bunch of Star Wars and Marvel news. And that new trailer, the Avengers trailer. Man, that's the voice of Doctor Doom.
4: You will beg for hell long before I grant it. Hell answers to me.
0: Hell answers to me, for I am Doom. Damn. Oh, man. Goosebumps. Got the goosebumps. Mike Wickett with you. We got to talk. Sometimes people in this industry complain about the dumbest stuff on the radio. I'll tell you what that latest dumbest thing I've heard people complain about all over America today and all week. Next on Westwood One Sports.
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14: The J hit Moses Malone. I like slam dunks, take me to the hoop. My favorite play is the alley-oop. I like the pick and roll, I like the give and go.
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16: Well, Curtis Blow here on the way out. John Lund coming your way in about 20 minutes here on Westwood One Sports. Jalen Milroe just got sacked on fourth and goal from the 10. Actually lost about 12 yards on the play as Seattle gets shut down trying to score. Seahawks and Cowboys up in the Pacific Northwest in a preseason game. What is it, 17-14? Dallas leads Seattle in the preseason matchup. Yep, at the home of the 12s. And I'm Mike Wickett. Thanks for hanging. You can always follow me, Facebook, Twitter, Instagram, TikTok, at Mike Wickett, two T's. Please follow. Love to have you along. So I wanted to, I always tell people, like, people ask me, hey, Wickett, what do you do during the week? I only am on the air 2 days a week here in Westwood One Sports, and I drive Uber a lot during the week and take care of my kids, and I come up with, there's stuff that happens during the week that I really want to talk about. Like, oh, that story, and I have to wait until I get on the air on Saturday night or Sunday night here on Westwood One Sports. And I'm just chomping at the bit to get at it. And then I hear some reaction on some shows, locally, nationally, whatever. And I hear people complaining about opening night of the NBA season. Okay? So if you don't know, the schedule was released earlier this week for the NBA. Everyone was waiting on the face of the NBA to make his decision. And yes, I do mean that. Regardless of how good Jalen Brunson is, or the meteoric rise of Victor Wembanyama, or a guy who's won MVPs as Shai Gilgeous-Alexander, this is still an era of the NBA. Whether you like it or not, the face of the league is still LeBron James. Okay, it's not Wemby, it's not Brunson, it's not Giannis. Steph can have a seat at the table, but it's still LeBron James. Okay, the entire league was waiting on where LeBron was going to go. That right there tells you something. Okay, and the fact that the NBA, and I understand it, LeBron's a draw, could be his last year, kind of reminds you of The Last Dance. What would you give if you could watch an extra five games of your favorite NBA player, whoever it is? Man, if I only would have got a chance to see, you know, Michael for 10 more games, or Larry Bird with a good back, not an injured Larry Bird, but Larry Bird or Magic or whoever for 10 games or another season. You'd want that. This is your chance to see one of the all-time greats in LeBron. I mean, LeBron, if you look at it, LeBron's had the greatest career of anyone ever to play basketball. His longevity, his statistics, his rings, everything. Peak LeBron's not as good as peak Mike. There's a difference. Michael's the greatest player of all time. But LeBron's, the fact that he's playing this well at 41 is insane. And he's broken all the records, and I don't need to justify where I got LeBron in my top three. For me, it's Mike, Larry, and LeBron. There's my top three of all time. But even in year 24, or whatever we're up to now, LeBron James is still the face of the NBA. And I know this because on opening night of the NBA season, the New York Knicks, who won the NBA championship, the world champion New York Knicks, still feels weird to say, right? Like, what a weird year. We say the national champion Indiana Hoosiers, the world champion New York Knicks. Feels weird to say, okay? Michigan basketball. What a year for weird champions, right? Thank God. I'm cool with it. I love it. But the New York Knicks will open the NBA season on October 20th. Actually, they're the second game of the day. This is weird. Will, I told you about this. Opening day, not opening night. We have opening day. The Celtics and Pistons will tip off the NBA season at 3 o'clock Eastern time in Detroit. Is that weird?
6: Gross. Gee.
16: We have a 3 o'clock game on a whatever day of the week that is to open the NBA season? That just feels so odd.
6: That's so off.
16: Like, baseball, I get. It's a daytime sport. You know, it's cool, especially, like, in warm weather. Let's go. But Pistons-Celtics is the first game of the NBA season, and it tips off at 3 in the afternoon, Detroit time, at Little Caesars Arena. Very, very weird. But then after that, they clear it all out, and we get New York Knicks and Philadelphia 76ers. And I heard people bitching on the radio this week saying it is disrespectful to the New York Knicks to have LeBron and his shadow at the Garden on opening night. And I say, phooey. Phooey to that. Here, and I don't know why anyone would be offended by this. As a matter of fact, you should be thanking Adam Silver and the NBA schedule makers for bringing LeBron and the circus and the attention and the eyes to your little ring ceremony, okay? I hope Knicks fan is not offended when I say this, okay? Dear New York Knicks fan, no one cares about your ring ceremony other than you, and you should be very proud of it. I'm not a Knicks fan. Will, our producer, not a Knicks fan. Our board operator, Josh Jacobs, not a Knicks fan. I know Josh Graham is not a Knicks fan. I know Linnell is not a Knicks fan. I don't think anybody on this network you could call a Knicks fan. Hell, our midday show is in Chicago. Rome doesn't have an allegiance. I don't even know if Drake's an NBA fan. I have no idea. Do we have any

0: Knicks fans on this staff, Will? Is Nick?
1: Not that I know of.
0: Okay. I don't even know. So, with all due respect to the Knicks fans, your ring ceremony is for you. The NBA, I'm not tuning in. I'm an NBA junkie. I'll watch opening night anyway. But average basketball fan who doesn't start paying attention to the NBA until after the first of the year, till the Super Bowl is over, probably isn't going to watch. But you get this super team. You get the rivalry. You get Philadelphia. You get LeBron. You're going to get more eyes, which is what Adam Silver truly cares about. It's what the owners really want. More eyes equal more money for the next TV contract. And I think it's going to be awesome to see LeBron and Jaylen Brown and Embiid get booed on opening night. And that's not because I dislike any of those guys. I love watching all of them play. I think the Knicksers, I think the Knicks and the Sixers are the favorites to win the East, obviously. I think the four times they play are going to be awesome. I think it's going to be incredible. And Will, all these people saying it's disrespectful. No, it's not disrespectful. It actually gets more eyes on your ring ceremony, more eyes watching the banner get unfurled. I think it's great for the Knicks.
1: I got to tell you, I rolled out, I opened my phone whatever day it was the schedule was released. I opened my phone. It's the first thing I did when I woke up and I saw that this was happening on opening night. I said, I'm sitting down with popcorn for this.
0: Yes!
1: It's terrific. Like, what would you rather, like, what better opponent to come in on ring night for the Knicks than the newest threat in the East?
0: Yeah.
1: The Sixers with LeBron on it. Are you kidding me? Get out of here with the hate.
0: I mean, it's a team you just swept in the NBA's Eastern Conference semis. A team that you took over their arena. I think it's awesome. And it just shows you, like, if LeBron's not on this team, the Sixers are not opening up at the Knicks. It's not happening. If LeBron goes to the Heat, it's Heat Knicks. LeBron is the face of this league. Here's another example. Christmas Day. Usually, the biggest game of Christmas Day is that 5 o'clock Eastern game, right? You get the early game, which always featured, like, the Bucks. You get the second game. It's always Heat Celtics, which it is again this year. The first game is a rematch of the NBA Finals. When you're still opening presents and you're getting ready to go to Grandma's house, that's when they put on Spurs Knicks. They gave the sweet spot to LeBron versus the Lakers. LeBron going back to L.A. because that's the marquee game of the Christmas Day schedule. Philly at the Lakers gets the sweet spot. Not Oklahoma City, not a finals rematch, not Spurs Knicks. Hell, even Steph, the late game is Nuggets Warriors. That's cool. LeBron is still the bit, love him or hate him, LeBron is still the marquee draw and would be no matter what team he went to. He'd be on opening night, and he'd be on Christmas Day, and he'd be in that sweet spot, that prime time game. And that's exactly where he is once again. So people complaining about, oh, it's disrespectful to the Knicks. No, it's not. The draw is LeBron. The draw is the Lakers. That's why the Christmas game is there. LeBron James brings eyes to the TV. Now, granted, on Christmas Day, none of this is going to matter because the NFL has taken over Christmas anyway. But still, you understand the point. You understand the point. Mike Wickett here on Westwood One Sports. John Lund coming your way in about 10 minutes from right now. Will, I want to close it out with a story about why I'm an absolute jinx and suck at gambling.
1: All right.
0: Okay? So I follow a bunch of gamblers on social media, and I've mentioned that I don't bet large amounts. I bet 5, 10. If I'm feeling frisky, it's a $20 bet. Will, you've seen my parlays. I send you the ones I win.
1: Yeah.
0: I don't send you the ones I lose. So I follow a guy who likes to bet tennis. and he's pretty

0: reliable, you know, wins 5 out of every 8, something along those lines. And he's got, you know, he's like, here's my lock of the day. And I put $10 on it or whatever I put on it. But I thought, you know what, to get myself plus money, I'm going to add Novak Djokovic, the greatest tennis player of all time. He's minus 360. And that combined with the guy that was like minus 150 put me at plus money. So my $10 was going to turn into 20, right? Seems like a smart idea, right?
1: Yeah, I'm with you.
0: So the first guy, the unknown, minus 150, he wins. And I'm driving around. I'm like, cool. So I check in on Novak Djokovic, and he wins the first set 6-2. And I'm like, sweet. I'm not cashing out because my 10 was going to turn into like 20, 28, but it was at 24 for a cash out. And I want those extra $3. It matters at the low stakes that I gamble. Okay? I check in 20 minutes later on Twitter. Novak Djokovic is throwing up in the second set.
1: Oh, my God.
0: Novak Djokovic is puking. They've got his face covered with the towel. He's on his hands and knees. He is physically unable to move. He cannot move. Whoever this guy is playing is kicking his ass. Diego Agustin Tirante is kicking because he can't physically move. And I guarantee you, had I not bet on Novak Djokovic, who wound up losing this, and I should have cashed out my $24 early, but being the jinx that I am, Will, I take full responsibility for Djokovic puking in the second set. And that is why the wicked jinx is real. John Lund is next. I'll talk to you tomorrow. Thanks to Josh Jacobs and Will Dalton. Have a great night. Thanks for listening here on Westwood One Sports.
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0: thanks for joining us. It is a Saturday night slash Sunday morning. It is a late night version. I guess it's not Sunday morning for anybody yet. It is 8 o'clock on the West Coast, 11 o'clock on the East Coast. It is sports night on Western Run Sports and Western Run Sports app. However you are listening tonight, whether it be Sirius XM 375, hundreds and hundreds of radio stations all across North America. I include our friends in Canada as well. 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Alex is here. Will is here. This is our all-star crew. We have a great time. I got lots of stories for you. I had a crazy week and a crazy night. I know that Alex just got back from the beach. Will is doing what Will does. He's the hardest working man in this business. He's got 11 hours. This is the last four for Will tonight slash this morning. And then he's going another 11 tomorrow as well, producing three straight shows right here on Western One Sports. So let's give it up to Will first. How you hanging, dude? We're gonna have high energy, dude. Man. We're going to have high energy tonight. We're going to have a lot of fun. So we'll be good. We'll keep
1: guys.
0: Going.
1: I'm ready. I'm ready. I've got a candle lit. I've made a cup of coffee. I've got a new creamer that's like cookie butter flavor. I couldn't be happier right now. I'm doing great.
0: Oh, nice. That does sound good. That does.
1: Great.
0: I usually do energy drinks, but coffee does sound a little bit better right now.
1: Mm-hmm.
0: And our good friend Alex is here, and he just walked in, screamed into the microphone during the break. And since I was there last week, I know the vibe that Alex is rolling with. You just got back from the beach. You're in L.A. Man, what a life you have.
2: Oh, my sand are all between my toes. I feel great. My hair's all sticky. And I want to ask, because I know you're not going to, John, so is the candle for us, or who's the candle for?
1: Yeah, you know what? It's just for us. It's just for you, us three. That's it.
2: Sensual.
1: It's brand new. It's great. Yeah.
2: It's about
1: evening
2: to be stretched
1: teak
2: out.
1: Wood. That's what evening we're going
0: teak
1: with.
0: Evening teak wood, huh?
1: Very nice. Yeah. It's good vibes.
0: You like to have an ambiance. There's no doubt, man. Plus, I found out last week, man. Alex has it so good where he is. There's Alex and a security guard.
2: That's it.
0: He can walk around. It's beautiful in LA all the time, so he can walk outside.
2: Yes.
0: It's awesome, man.
2: Dude, and guess what? Tonight, I'm making curry tonight after the show.

0: in the studio.
1: Ah!
2: Dude, I love Curry.
3: Curry from scratch.
2: You couldn't have done Curry last week?
3: I wasn't ready.
2: Oh. So the week before I got there, you had a bunch of pots there. And then the week after I leave, you doing Curry. The week I was there, jack squat. There's nothing. Nothing.
3: Nothing.
2: That's all right. Nothing. It's been a crazy week. We'll get into it as it goes. But let's give you the top things that you absolutely positively have to know. Alex is here. Will is here. My name is John Lund. If I have failed to say that, thank you for joining us here on Westwood One Sports. What a crazy day in baseball. Joshua Baez, star prospect for the Cardinals, was called up Friday. He makes history Saturday. That is today. First three at-bats, the Cardinals taking on the Cubs. He becomes the first player in league history to hit three home runs during his debut. Took the first pitch he ever saw in the majors, four-seam fastball from Matthew Boyd, and he's not bad. 449 feet to center field. Second at-bat, Baez gets to a full count and sends a changeup over the left field fence in Wrigley. That put him in the conversation for a historical debut. He was the ninth player in his debut to hit two home runs. And then in the sixth, he hits another home run over the fence at Wrigley. St. Louis gets a lead at that point, 6-3. Did not get a fourth home run, which would have been amazing. He lined out to left field, but he's only 23. He does lead AAA with 34 home runs, so it's not like he does this over 103 games with Memphis, but he is the first player in Major League history. Think about that. When you do something for the first time in Major League history, which he does, so he gets three home runs. That happened today at Wrigley Field, and the Cardinals win. Remember this name, Joshua Baez. Three home runs against the Cubs, and the Cardinals win. I just heard Mike Wickett talking about LeBron James. There's a couple of things about LeBron, and that is number four, is we'll give you the top five things you got to know right now to kick off the show. You think the NBA wants LeBron and the 76ers to succeed? 34 national games, that ties for the most. I agree with Mike. He just said LeBron's still the face of the NBA. I'm not really a big guy on that. Like, who's the face? Who's this? Do we need? Like, I don't think you need it anymore. With today's social media, everything that's going on in the league, I think that's kind of a dated thought that you actually have to have a face to the NBA. I don't think you need to, because it's just about what's going on in the league. But the 76ers this season have the least amount of back-to-back games. They have the least amount of three games in four nights. They don't play, get this, this is what's crazy. Because remember they were saying, we're holding the schedule for LeBron James. This is why. It was TV, but it was also like, what would be better than LeBron making a last run possibly in his last season? And they don't play their first game against a Western Conference team until their 18th game this season. So Philadelphia, for example, Golden State, the oldest team in the league, they've got 15 back-to-backs. The 76ers have the least amount of back-to-backs. That will help LeBron. Least amount 3-4s, that will help LeBron. And they don't play a Western Conference team until 18 games in. And, oh, by the way, they have the most, or tied for the most, national games with 34. That's number four on the list. Number three on the list is all the rest of the way, as far as these go, is exhibition season in the NFL. Browns QB competition, I think we can call this one already. Now, this is going to be interesting all season long, what happens with the Browns, because despite the fact that they trade Myles Garrett to the Rams, I'm not saying they're going to be as good defensively, but Jared Verse is not bad. And they've got a bunch of young, good pieces on the defensive side of the ball. Are they going to win that division? They are not. Baltimore looked really good today in the exhibition. Again, it means nothing, and we'll explain that a little bit later on in the show. The Steelers got a really nice showing from Drew Allar, their quarterback out of Penn State, and we'll see what happens with Aaron Rodgers in his last season, which he's announced. But in Cleveland, Deshaun Watson goes 11 of 15, 126 yards, and a 98 rating plus two scoring drives. Now, they got trounced by the Bears 34-10, but you probably saw this on social media if you were watching. Shedeur Sanders, 6 of 11, 59 yards, had a really nice throw, but had a really bad overthrow interception. And I don't know if he's ever going to get it. Dylan Gabriel, I don't think, is in this competition. But, you know, it'll be one of the more fascinating discussions because, yeah, what Deshaun Watson did off the field is horrendous. But the intrigue in if he is able to play some decent quarterback at the age of 30 after they've paid him all this money, I wonder where Cleveland would be if Deshaun Watson. And to me, I know there's injuries here, and I'm not excusing anything he did off the field. I just want to reiterate that one more time. But he was a great quarterback. I'm just talking about on the field, between the white lines, nothing outside the white lines. I'm not saying anything other than that. Just between the white lines when he was in Texas, when he was with the Texans, when he was in Houston.

He was one of the up-and-coming quarterbacks in the league. And we know the history of Cleveland Browns quarterbacks. It's where bad quarterbacks go to die. I mean, ever since Brian Sipe, Bernie Kosar, name me another one. I mean, it's a really, really, really bad list. It might be the worst in the NFL. It is the worst in the NFL. And so to get finally him on track, and I don't know what happened to him. I don't know if it's a curse of the Browns. I know there was a bunch of injuries in there, but even when he played bad football. So we'll keep an eye on Deshaun Watson. That should not be a competition much longer. I know Shedeur Sanders is going to start the next preseason game, but he still doesn't look like what he knows what he's doing out there. We'll talk about this in a full segment at some point. Maybe the Rams do know what they're doing. It's preseason. You're going to hear me say that a lot tonight. It's preseason. It's preseason. It's preseason. I get it. But Ty Simpson, the rookie out of Alabama, and there was a controversy. Shouldn't the Rams have gone for someone who could help now? Ty Simpson went 21 of 25, 190 yards, 2 touchdowns. That's a 125 passer rating, no sacks taken. I get it. It's preseason. Played against Kansas City on the road. Kansas City didn't play their starters, so I understand that. I don't know what kind of guys, you know, third-string guys, guys who are going to be driving UPS trucks, all those kind of things. But Ty Simpson was really, really, really good. We'll hear from Sean McVay a little bit later on in the show. But here's the thing, too, and I brought this up a couple of weeks ago on the show. Matthew Stafford's wife said, I think it was on a podcast. She likes to do podcasts. His wife, Kelly, said in a podcast a couple of weeks ago that, you know, she calls him Matthew, that Matthew has been missing his daughters, all of her daughters. I think they have 4 daughters. And they're starting to ask the questions of, where's daddy? Why isn't daddy here for all the things that the girls are doing? And if you're a parent, you know what I'm talking about. You've got they're pulling you every which way. And she's doing it by herself. And I'm sure that the big paychecks are nice and the house is nice and the cars are nice and et cetera, et cetera, et cetera for generation family. They don't have to worry about money. That must be an amazing feeling that most of us don't know. Having said that, missing your kid's stuff is missing your kid's stuff. Does not matter how much money you have. And the kids are starting to ask that. So I really didn't think, because Stafford's coming off an MVP season, why would you think that Matthew Stafford's going to go anywhere? And I still don't necessarily think this is going to be his last year, but maybe Stafford did hint to the Rams and did say to the Rams, you know what, this might be it. Now, I've been consistent in saying this. I think that they could find a quarterback. I think that, you know, somebody like Joe Burrow might be a guy that insists his way out of Cincinnati, much like Stafford did Detroit. Now, they're very different organizations in terms of the Bengals just don't do that. And they let Carson Palmer go, but they absolutely robbed the Raiders when they did that a number of years ago. They're very staunch in doing that. So I would doubt that they would let Burrow do that. When Stafford did it, he just endured a beating and losing seasons, and it almost felt like, you know, the Lions were like, here, man, you deserved better. We are gonna trade you to LA. We are gonna trade you where you want to go. And that's really worked out for both teams. Remember, Jahmyr Gibbs, that pick was part of what went the other way. Jared Goff has been really good. So two teams can win a trade. I think the Lions won that trade. Obviously, the Rams won a Super Bowl and have been big-time contenders since they've gotten Matthew Stafford, so I think it works with everybody. But I do wonder, getting back to Stafford, if he has hinted to the organization that, look, this might be it. I was not a huge fan of the Ty Simpson pick. I'm not saying that it's automatically going to be this amazing pick because he had such a good day today. Again, 21 of 25, 190 passing yards, and 2 touchdowns. But it's not only the stats. If you watch the game, and I'm already a junkie, man, in watching preseason football. And I have to tell myself, much like with spring training, it doesn't matter, it doesn't matter, it doesn't matter, it doesn't matter. But then you just got caught up in everything, and Ty Simpson just looked really good, even beyond the numbers. You know, looking off guys, going to second and third reads, being comfortable in the pocket. Those are things. Those matter. And it's not just the numbers. And when you're getting coached by Sean McVay, no matter who's in the game, you can already tell that he just looks like a better quarterback. And maybe it was the second half of the year with Alabama where it was injuries. I don't know, but he certainly looked like it in game number one. So we'll get into a couple of different segments where we'll talk entire preseason games tonight over the weekend. And there were a lot of things, plus the unfortunate things about injuries. There's a couple of major injuries. Atlanta's been hit with an injury and a suspension, which is off. So, you know, you have that enthusiasm. You know, camp's only been going for a couple of weeks, and everybody's really excited, and then all of a sudden, boom, reality hits, and there's a couple of injuries. So we'll get through everything as far as the games are concerned, what's going on, some injuries, some superlatives, all those kind of things a little bit later. And then one more thing, the Seahawks. 5 things you got to know here on Westwood One Sports, the Seahawks. And Star Corner.

Devin Witherspoon, they agreed to a four-year contract, $132 million. It's all about the guarantees in the NFL, over $100 million in guarantees, and that makes Devin Witherspoon the highest-paid cornerback in the league. Christian Gonzalez is looking at that deal in New England. That should get done with that. And the thing that's interesting about Witherspoon is he's just different. He's not your pure cover corner. He does everything. He can play in the slot, which he does a ton. He can play on the outside. He can cover you. He can blitz. He's a great tackler in the run game. He really just, he sets the tone for Seattle. And if you think about that a couple of years ago, you wonder why Seattle won the Super Bowl. And we're going to get into this at about 20 minutes past the hour. If you want to emulate what Seattle's done to this point, I'll tell you what they've done, and this is what your team has to do. It's not about nailing a first-round pick like it is in the NBA. Like, you get, if A.J. DeBonta for Washington turns out to be this great player, one pick can make a difference with your organization. That's not how the NFL works. John Schneider is on a heater. The general manager of the Seahawks is on a heater that very few, if any, executives in all of sports get on, and we'll get into that a little bit later. And I made this comment. I do a local show in San Francisco again now. I made this comment in San Francisco basically saying that the Seahawks are kind of flying under the radar and people in San Francisco went crazy. And all I mean by that is everything is Rams, Rams, Rams, Rams, Rams, and then some more Rams. Like today with Ty Simpson, like everybody's talking about the Rams. Everybody's talking about McVay. Everybody's talking about Myles Garrett. Everybody's talking about whether Aaron Donald is going to come back. Those have been the biggest storylines. Remember, Myles Garrett was only traded to the Rams in early June. And so it's only been a couple of months. And so that hasn't died down. And then right when Myles Garrett gets traded to the Rams, what was the next thing that came up? Is Aaron Donald coming back? When's Aaron Donald coming back? Aaron Donald's working out at the facility. It's all been about that. You would have thought that the Rams won the Super Bowl last year, not the Seahawks. Now, I get it, because this was brought up to me during the week when they said, hey, numbskull, the Seahawks are on that show on HBO, you know, that one that everybody watched. Yeah, I get it. They're on Hard Knocks. So they're not, how could they fly into the Raider? And I'm just saying, as a Super Bowl team, everybody's talking about the Rams. So if you want to emulate the best, or what is right now the best team in the NFL because they've got the trophy, I'm going to tell you about that in about 10 minutes. But a ton of stuff to get to as far as preseason football is concerned. But we got a great crew tonight. Alex is here. Will is here. We want you to be here as well. We have not yet given you maybe enough to be compelled enough to call the show, but make sure you put this in your phone right now, 310-840-4910. On the Westwood One Sports Talk and Text Line, that's 310-840-4910. Use that anytime you would like. Remember, starting the third hour of the show, you take over the show, but at any point you can call the show. So it doesn't mean you have to wait 2 hours or to the top of the third hour of the show to call. If you are compelled to talk preseason football, Major League Baseball, anything that is on your mind, or you can go completely off the board at 310-840-4910. By the way, playing injured tonight, I'll have to take a picture of this and post it at John Lund Radio. You can hit me up 24/7, 365. I'm terrible with Band-Aids. I've got like 3 Band-Aids on my fingers. I was trying to cut a really thin piece of bread in half so I could have a sandwich before I left. So I'm like, I look up at the clock at my house and I'm like, I got 8 minutes to leave. And I thought I can make a quick sandwich, take it with me. And I try to slice this really thin bread while holding the bread in one hand and then slicing in another. And I slice like three of my fingers. And, you know, I'm trying to put, like, gauze on it, and I'm trying to put paper towels on it, but I got to go. And then I put, like, 3 Band-Aids on it.

0: So it's just terrible. It's like a, it's a bloody mess. So I'm working one handed tonight.
1: That's brutal, man.
0: Oh, dude, it is. What are you doing? I took like a bread knife and it was holding the bread and balancing it in one hand, and I thought I could, you know, I thought I could just cut right through it, and I did it fast, and I'll, you know how kind of you feel that pain and you go, uh-oh, and you know when it's a bad cut versus just like you barely got it. Oh, I got it pretty good. So I got like, I got to go back in the back during one of the breaks, you know, and because I'm at a radio station, and I think they'll have like a bunch of Band-Aids in the back. Because we didn't have the good kind. We have like a bunch of little ones. So I probably have like 18 little ones plus a bunch of gauze around my fingers. It's not very good. Oh, I didn't do a very good job. I'm not a doctor.
2: Not the Sammy.
0: Yeah. I know. I wouldn't have needed a sandwich if I could have had some curry that you were cooking.
2: Well,
0: a little
2: if you were
0: later,
2: here, whatever. I got Band-Aids. That's fine. What do you need? Got it all here.
0: You know what? I was driving through LA yesterday, and I, for a brief moment, I thought, should I just stop again? Should I just stop?
2: Shut up.
0: I'm right here. I was right there. I could have hung out at the beach with you today.
2: Oh God, you could have.
0: Great.
2: It was so nice.
0: Yeah, I know. You ever do this with vacations where you say, "Oh, I guess I got to get home. I got to get." Oh, I wasn't on vacation. It was actually work all week long. I was up in the Bay Area, and then I drove back through LA and then over to Phoenix. And you know how you're like in a rush to get home? Because I was. Yeah. I was like, my wife was like, "Hey, if you get tired, stop." And I'm like, "I'm not stopping. Putting this thing on autopilot. I'm going to make it. I'm going to drive through the night because driving through the night, I like driving through the night. There's no one on the roads. It's cool. You have your own thoughts to yourself.
2: Yes.
0: It's awesome. I really enjoyed it. But then I got home this morning, went to sleep at about, I don't know, 5 in the morning, woke up at about 10. And then I go, "Hey, how's it going?" And, you know, talked to my wife, thought she would have missed me a little bit. She went out with, it was like a girl's day. She went out with a girl's day. And then I said, "Well, why don't we hang out tomorrow?" And she goes, "Yeah, I'm going to brunch with the girls." I'm like, "Why did I even come home?
2: John.
0: I didn't even need to come home.
2: You know what I'm hearing?
0: Hung out with you.
2: You could have chilled here with me. I would have brought my extra surfboard. We could have surfed. I would have made you curry, and your fingers would have been spared.
0: Oh.
2: And we would have had a great night."
0: I know. Yeah. You ever do that? Like, that's what happens. You're on vacation. You're like, "I got to get home. I got to get home." And
2: so
0: it's like,
2: true.
0: Get home to what?
2: Yeah, right.
0: Well, get home to what?
2: What is this mental thing I'm doing?
0: Right when I woke up and kind of scratched my head and walked over to my wife, she was downstairs having coffee. And I go, "Hey, what are we doing today?" And she goes, "Well, I'm going out with the girls." She looked really nice. She was all dressed up. She goes, "I've got this girl thing that I'm doing." I'm like, "Great." And then so she gets home today and I go, "Hey, well, what are we going to do tomorrow?" And she's like, "Yeah, I got a brunch with the girls in the morning." I'm like, "I could have just stayed. I don't know what
2: party foul, man.
0: Crazy. I know. Yeah, she's living her life without me.
2: See,
0: that's probably a bad sign. Yeah, all this activity, and you look very pretty.
2: Oh, you're going to where in Sedona? Where?
0: Yeah, she's working out at the gym all the time.
2: Oh, okay.
0: Just a little bit. This
2: I
0: is
2: like
0: peculiar.
2: It. Yeah, all of a sudden, John's working
0: I
2: all the time.
0: You like it.
2: I'm so invested.
0: All right, let's get... Oh, I know. Yeah, divorce number two. All right, let's get going. We got a ton to get to. Let's bring up. You want to win the Super Bowl? Well, this is what it takes. I'll tell you next. Only here on Westwood One Sports and the Westwood One Sports app.
3: 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Ooh, this is an SOS. 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

0: presents Sean Lund.
1: Oh, yes. Thank you for joining us. Alex is here. Will is here. We want you to be here, too. Like I said, we open up the lines top of the third hour of the show for something called We Should Be Talking About Blank. So we can talk about your team, whether it be baseball, football, anything that's gone on this week in the world of sports, or whatever. We talk about whatever, so you can talk about whatever, too, whatever it is on your mind. Put this in your phone at 310-840-4910, 310-840-4910. You don't have to wait until that point. We were just talking during the break about a bunch of stuff. Real quick, before I get into why the Seahawks are the champs and how your team can emulate them. By the way, they lost in their preseason opener to Dallas 17-7. Scores don't matter. Individuals do.

0: And we'll get into that as the show progresses, the good, bad, and the ugly from preseason football so far. It is not meaningless. Anybody who tells you preseason football is meaningless, no. The scores may be largely irrelevant, but the injuries are real. The performances, depending, are real. And I think we can decipher between those. So we'll do that as the show progresses as well. But real quick. I think I am on in KNBR in San Francisco. So I do a show on KNBR in San Francisco Monday through Friday from 10 to 2. And it was my first week. If you didn't know, I'd been doing the show there for like 15 years. I got let go, went back. It was kind of strange this week. A lot of people I hadn't seen for years just had a really, really good time. And I just wanted to, on a national level, say thanks to everybody because we just had a great time. Alex texted me during the week. I was talking to Will this week, like all the guys at Westwood One, too. And just had a great week. So if you're listening on KNBR in San Francisco, I had an amazing week. And we will talk to you at 10 o'clock Pacific on Monday. But we had it was cool. It was just so, so cool. And I was just talking to Alex and Will during the break. So I'm leaving. You know, I stayed in the city. It was awesome. San Francisco's a great city. And stayed in the city all week long, went into the studio and had a great time. And then the last day I go in there, and this is just city living, like these little, I have a Tesla, these little T thing that they're on their wheels. You know, they're just like wheel caps. And like I walk out and like had a great week, and then those are gone. And they're only like $50 a piece. But, you know, you feel violated, like somebody steals something from you. Like,
1: where are my caps?

0: deal. No big deal.
1: I always think of Jingle All the Way, like the Arnold Schwarzenegger one where he comes out and his car's just on like wood planks. It's like, where's my tires?
0: Well, that's what I was hoping it was.
1: Yeah, I know. Like, imagine.
0: Did they pop those off and they were going to take the wheels or something or whatever? But no, we were good. And everything worked out just fine. All right. As far as the Seahawks are concerned, and, you know, I said this, and like I said, up in San Francisco, a bunch of Niner fans, and they were mad. They're not under the radar. I'm just saying everybody's talking about the Rams. I get that they're on Hard Knocks, all that kind of stuff. But, you know, I was looking at this because, and the only reason I bring this up is Jaxon Smith-Njigba signed an extension over the offseason. He's the highest paid wide receiver, at least for now. Puka Nacua may top that. Devin Weatherspoon just signed a contract yesterday, 4 years, $132 million with over $100 million guaranteed. Think about this. Those two guys were taken in the same round, in the same draft, and you wonder why Seattle's doing so well. But it's not just that. John Schneider, their general manager, is on an absolute heater right now. So think about this. All your team has to do is the following. In 25, so last year's draft, we don't know what this year's draft's going to bring, but in last year's draft, they drafted Gray Zabel, who's a nice left guard for them, very solid, going to be a Pro Bowl type of player. Nick Emmanuori, the safety slash do everything. And this is what everybody's looking for in the league is now a Nick Emmanuori. Emmanuori is about 6'3", 220. He runs in the 4.3s. He can cover tight ends. He's great in the run game. He's that versatile defensive piece. And when you throw in Mike McDonald, it's just unbelievable what he can do. So that's the 25 draft. 24, Byron Murphy, one of the best interior defensive linemen. A.J. Barner, really nice tight end for them, who made a nice catch to blow open the Super Bowl last year. Then in 23, as I said, Witherspoon and JSN in the first round. Derek Hall, who had that big sack in the Super Bowl and is really solid, who just signed an extension. Zach Charbonnet is a nice back coming off an ACL. 22 draft, Charles Cross, Boye Mafe, who went to Cincinnati in the offseason, got big money. Kenneth Walker, who was the MVP in the Super Bowl, went to Kansas City for big money. Abraham Lucas in the third round, their right tackle. They re-signed him. Reek Woolen and Kobe Bryant left for money. Reek Woolen went to Philly. Kobe Bryant, who's injured right now, went to the Bears. But, I mean, that's from the 22 to the 25 draft. They drafted all those guys. Zabel, Emmanuori, Byron Murphy, A.J. Barner, Witherspoon, JSN, Derek Hall, Charbonnet, Cross, Mafe, Walker, Lucas, Woolen, Bryant. All right, so it's not just your team and you hoping, because I love the drafts as much as anybody. I'm a junkie for the draft. It's probably why my wife goes out all the time now and doesn't stay home, because when she looks at me and goes, can we do something? And I go, it's draft time. Go away. And she gets really mad at me. And then she goes out and goes with her friends everywhere and ignores me now. And then this is what, and now you think that's a heater, right? That's pretty hot for John Schneider. That's pretty good. And then he trades for Ernest Jones, Rashid Shaheed, and Leonard Williams. Those guys have been really good. And then as far as free agents are concerned, he steals Sam Darnold from the Vikings, and DeMarcus Lawrence might have been their best defensive player last year. He was amazing. By the way, he announced before the preseason game against his old team, the Dallas Cowboys, that this is 13th year in the league. He's 34 years old. It's going to be his last. But DeMarcus Lawrence was absolutely great last year. Seattle doesn't win the Super Bowl without him. So they signed Darnold. They signed Lawrence. He trades for John Schneider, Ernest Jones, Rashid Shaheed, Leonard Williams. And I just gave you all the guys he drafted. That's what he's done in basically the last 3-4 years. So if you're asking yourself, well, how does my team do that? It's not one thing. The NBA, it can be one thing, one player. That's, you know, okay, LeBron turns your team around. Or if you're a Washington fan, you're hoping that DeBonsa. Or if you're a Jazz fan, you're hoping it's Darren Peterson. Or, you know, the NBA works differently. You can get one player in the draft, make a lot of mistakes, and that player, Victor Wembanyama, can erase a lot of the bad with just one good. It doesn't work that way in the NFL. You have to stack. You have to nail your picks, not just the first round. I just gave you a bunch of guys who got taken in mid-rounds. You make the trades. Ernest Jones was a great acquisition. He went from the Rams to Tennessee and then to Seattle, and he's been absolutely great. Shaheed, if they don't make that trade for Rashid Shaheed last year, they don't win the Super Bowl. Think about the kickoff return for a touchdown against Atlanta, the playoff kickoff return against San Francisco, the punt return against the Rams in the first game that was in Seattle, not the playoff game, but the one where they came back. Shaheed, actually, they were down 30-14. Shaheed gets the punt return down the sideline. That starts the comeback for Seattle. They don't win the Super Bowl without him. They get Darnold from the Vikings. They get DeMar.

0: Marcus Lawrence. Just boom, boom, boom, boom, boom. Schneider's. And then, get this, over the offseason when everybody else is like, can we re-sign our stars? He gets JSN, highest paid wide receiver, and then he just paid Devin Witherspoon, highest paid corner of all time. But what you're supposed to do in the league, because everybody always gets jacked up for free agency, right? Oh, first day of free agency. You ever notice that it's the same teams every single year with the money? Why is that? Because the formula is draft, develop, resign your own, right? Draft, develop, resign your own. That's what Seattle is doing. What teams that are not doing that are doing is draft, not developing players, go sign somebody else's free agents that are flawed. And you spend all that money on flawed players because those are the guys that are available. And the reason why you have a bunch of money in free agency and why fans get all excited about it is because you didn't pick the right players in the draft to re-sign your players, the type that are going to build your culture. And so you got to go out and you got to pick what is left of the remnants. And look, some are good. But most free agents have warts. They might be too old. They might be injury prone. There's a reason why their team said, you know what? We're going to make a decision, and the decision is not to keep this guy because they've got flaws. So you start looking at what Seattle is doing. The Rams are doing a similar thing. Draft, develop, resign, and they're hitting the mid-round. So that's what it takes in this league, in the NFL. You can get a guy here, get a guy there. If you get a really, really good quarterback, that can absolutely cover up a bunch of the warts. But what John Schneider has done in Seattle to nail a bunch of these picks, to make the right trades at the deadline, to grab Darnold the way that he is, because we just looked at Geno Smith. They're not winning the Super Bowl with Geno Smith the way they did Sam Darnold. Say whatever you want about Sam Darnold. He's kind of become like the new Joe Flacco, right? We used to use that term all the time. Is he elite? Who knows? I'm glad that we don't use that so much. I just know that he's a Super Bowl winning quarterback. That was a really, really good defense. But Darnold isn't your Trent Dilfer. You know, it was a great defense, but I think Darnold's a little bit better than that. So, can Seattle go back-to-back? I don't know that. I don't know about that. I think the Rams are really good. I think there's a bunch of teams that are going to be there. I think it depends on health for a number of different teams like San Francisco, et cetera. But they have built a really, really good team. So, give me your thoughts on that. You can hit us up anytime at 310-840-4910. All right, I had a friend that was going to meet us or that was going to talk to us from Seattle, but he's still tied up in some things. So, let me do this. And I heard Mike Wickett talking about this, and I wrote a national article about it. Maybe I'm being a prisoner of the moment, but I don't think I am. When it came out this week, now the NBA came out with bits and pieces of schedule, and then Friday the entire schedule came out. But you combine what the NBA has going and what the NFL is doing, of course, trying to take over Christmas Day as well. I don't know when you're going to actually open your presents. I think it might be the best sports day, dare I say, in history. We'll explain next, only here on Sports Night, Westwood One Sports, and the Westwood One Sports app.
1: There's still two QB battles ongoing. In Cleveland, it's Deshaun Watson or Shedeur Sanders. And Atlanta's between Tua Tagovailoa or Michael Penix Jr. When the starter's named, we'll let you know. Westwood One Sports.
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thanks for joining us. Appreciate you hanging out with us. A lot of preseason games to talk about. I was just talking about the Seahawks. If you want to catch the Seahawks, I just told you what you have to do. You have to draft like they've done the last 4 years. I just gave you all the names. Plus, they re-signed JSN and Devin Weatherspoon this offseason. They traded for Ernest Jones, Rashid Shaheed, Leonard Williams. They signed Sam Darnold, DeMarcus Lawrence, who said this is going to be his last year. They do play in the toughest division in the NFL with the Rams doing all the things they're doing. I told you how Ty Simpson did. The 49ers got to get healthy and the such. But one of my best friends, Ian Furness, KJR in Seattle, and he covers a lot of different things, but the Seahawks, and he's been in a camp. So let's talk Seahawks. Let's talk about the rest of the NFC West and the NFC as well.

0: And apparently he's just sitting in traffic anyway. Ian Furness, KJR in Seattle here on Sports Night and Westwood One Sports. What's going on?
1: You're right. I'm in traffic leaving the Seahawk game. Good times. What's going on?
0: You know what's funny is yesterday I was leaving the Bay Area, and it's just big cities, man. And I thought I knew all these back ways to get out of there. I was going down to L.A., and it took me, I'm not kidding you, dude, it took me 2.5 hours to get out of the Bay Area. It was brutal. So hopefully it's easier than that for you. It's terrible.
1: It's not at all. It's basically the same as you just described. I'm kind of the same way. I mean, I feel like I know the city by the back of my hand, but then when the game gets out, and usually I'll stick around and go to the post game and do all that because I'm working it, but I was done when the game was over today, so now I'm dealing with fan traffic. Good times. Do you ever not work, dude? Like, don't you work Monday through Friday? Now you still work on a weekend? What the hell's going on?
0: Yeah, I love doing this. Plus, I said this at the beginning of the show. I drive 12 hours through the night yesterday, and I don't know why. It's like I wasn't on vacation last week, but you know how you're always in a rush to get home, and you think like your kids and your wife are going to want to see you? So I get home about 4 in the morning, drove through the night. I wake up about 10. My wife's getting coffee and hanging out. I go, what are we going to do today? And she goes, well, I've got this girl thing. And, you know, so it's then she leaves. She comes back half in the bag. And then so then I thought, well, this is a good time. She's probably in a good mood. I go, what are we doing tomorrow? I go, you know, it's in Phoenix. So in the morning, it's in the 80s here. And I go, well, why don't we go on a hike early in the morning? She goes, yeah, I'm having brunch with the girls at 10. And I'm like, oh, I'm glad I rushed home. So,
1: wow. You know. I would die for like that day. I would die for that day with nothing to do. Like, you know, like I would, if my wife said that, that'd be great. That'd be awesome.
0: Yeah. Well, your wife probably likes you. It's very questionable if my wife likes me at this point, but I digress. Pretty good offseason for the Seahawks. I mean, I know that the Rams are the Rams, and they did all these things to try to catch and surpass the Seahawks. I understand that. But to get the JSN deal done and then today or yesterday, I guess, get the Devin Weatherspoon deal done, I went over this in the last segment, the way that they've drafted, the guys they've traded for, the guys they've signed, like Lawrence and Darnold. I mean, I don't know if people realize this because the Seahawks are up in the Northwest and maybe they just thought, well, they just got good. I don't know that an executive has had a better, what, 3-4 year run in the NFL than John Schneider is still experiencing after signing his big two-ticket items this offseason. He's been pretty good.
1: Yeah, you know, it's funny, John, that when – you know, before this run that you mentioned that he's on, and I mean, yeah, he's on a run. There's no doubt he's on a heater with the draft picks they've had. I mean, the two guys in the first round 4 years ago in JSN and Witherspoon have both signed extensions and are really good. And the trades you mentioned, you know, before that, you know, he built the first Super Bowl team in 2014 or 2013, I guess it was, from scratch. You know, he got here in 2010 and along with Pete Carroll, but really it was John that was the architect of the team and putting it together. He's the scout, the personnel guy. You know, the 2010, 11, 12 draft specifically, a little bit the 13 draft, the guy was just, I mean, Pro Bowlers, Hall of Famers, All Pros, all that type of thing. And then there was a little bit of a rut. And frankly, there were people up here that were kind of questioning John Schneider for a few years. And I was kind of find that laughable. I'm like, I understand coaches kind of have a shelf life, but GMs usually know what they're doing. If they build one team, they can probably build another. And I don't ever say he was under pressure, unless it was Russell Wilson who tried to get him fired. But outside of that, it was this guy was this guy's just done a remarkable job. And then, you know, part of what had happened, I don't want to say they got cocky, but and listen, you cover the 49ers a lot, you cover this NFC West a lot, so you understand. Sometimes these teams, they're so loaded that you start taking chances in drafts, right? And like, I'm going to take a reach and I'm going to go for a running back like Christian Michael or a guy that's a knucklehead like Malik McDowell, which is what Schneider did. And you miss, but really it doesn't kill you because you got such good talent. But then we know what the NFL is. At some point, guys end up having to get big contracts and want to leave and all that. And it hurts your depth. And that happened. But boy, he's been doing a hell of a job lately. We've tried to figure this out. Maybe you know. I don't think any other GM in the NFL history has had built two Super Bowl champions rosters from scratch with two different quarterbacks and two different head coaches, but that's what this guy's done.
0: Yeah, I mean, he's on a heater, right? Like I said in the last segment, between the draft picks between 22 and 25 and the trades and the signings and the re-signings, he's been absolute gold.

0: An interesting thing this week, and Ian Furness from KJR in Seattle, he's leaving the Seahawks and the Cowboys preseason games. The Cowboys beat the Seahawks in Seattle 17-7, preseason game number one. This week, Terrion Arnold. Now, they're on Hard Knocks, are the Seahawks, and anybody who was watching Hard Knocks saw Terrion Arnold work out for the Seahawks. He worked out for New Orleans as well. He worked out for the Giants. People who know, he's got some major charges against him, but he's out. He's able to potentially get a job. Maybe the Seahawks know something. But is this kind of one of those things where when you're the champs, you have enough equity built up in the closet, your fans are like, well, give it a shot. What is the reason behind Terrion Arnold being in Seattle?
1: I mean, it's all those things, but I also look at it, I think it's just it's a low risk, high reward signing. I mean, you're not signing to a big contract. And so that's the first part that kind of comes into play. And, you know, he may never play. Like if he's exonerated, then maybe it works out for him. But, you know, we don't know. And the NFL, as we know, kind of is a judge and jury for themselves. They don't even worry about the judicial system sometimes. But, you know, there's a chance that he, even if he doesn't get convicted, that, or the charges don't stick and, you know, he claims his innocence, all those things. You know, there's a chance the NFL still suspends him for a while. But if he's able to play this year, you sign a guy that was a former first-round pick who, you know, has got a huge upside. You sign him for a, you know, next-to-nothing contract, and he could help you tremendously down the road. I think even Super Bowl champions aside, it's a great signing, right? Because, you know, I think the only thing connected to the Super Bowl is, you know, he had his choice, as you mentioned, to go to a handful of places. And he said, well, might as well go to the Super Bowl champs, right, if I can play. So, and they need some help at the corner position. Witherspoon's a great player who just signed that massive deal. But outside of that, Josh Jobe is a guy the 49ers cast aside. Now, they like him. They re-signed him to a pretty good deal. They let Reek Woolen walk and kept Jobe instead. But after that, it drops off a little bit. So I don't know if it was truly a position of need. But, John, I think it's a signing that certainly benefits them from a football standpoint as well, and something they probably could use down the road.
0: Yeah, and you know, Mike McDonald, I saw. I mean, look, he didn't really fit in Detroit, but he's going to play in a different system in Seattle. And I know that Jalen Milroe, their backup quarterback who played tonight at Alabama, said, hey, this is a really good guy. And I think they did their homework on him, and they believe that he might be able to help them. Let's widen out the lens a little bit, just as far as the NFC West is concerned, because Ty Simpson had a nice day today, the quarterback out of Alabama, 21-26, 190 yards, 2 touchdowns. They go out and they get Myles Garrett, obviously. They get Trent McDuffie, and everybody's buzzing about the Rams. The 49ers, as always, have a ton of injuries. How do you look at the NFC West, and in your mind, have the Rams actually jumped the Seahawks?
1: Well, I think on paper you could probably make that argument. I mean, and I say that here in Seattle because that's a hard thing for people to kind of stomach here, but I think people understand it's what the Rams did in the offseason was spectacular. If they had a weakness, I guess it would have been at the corner position, and they went out and they get Trent McDuffie and Jalen Watson, which is massive. You add that to a Matthew Stafford, who's the MVP, and I mean, I mean, really, let's look back to last season. It was one or two plays determined who was going to the Super Bowl from the NFC. Whoever was going to go was going to win it because the AFC wasn't going to compete with those two teams. And heck, if San Francisco would have been healthy, I think it's safe to say they would have been there, right? Like, they would have been right there as well. But that substation thing that they have down there in the Bay Area messes them up. So, apparently it still has, so that's fine.
0: Yes.
1: We'll let them figure it out. I mean, that's a you problem, Lund. I think people should blame you for
0: that.
1: Yeah,
0: right. But, yes, that's my fault.
1: Yeah.
0: 100%.
1: But, they've been kind of humming along, and I think at the end of the day, it's the Rams probably are slightly ahead of Seattle, but by ever so slightly, and they don't play each other until December, which is crazy.
0: Yes, yeah.
1: So who knows what could happen before then, right? So, but I think they're the two best teams in the NFC. I don't think the 49ers are too far behind. And sorry, Philadelphia. I'll tell you the one thing that's interesting. Dallas is going to be an interesting team this year. You know, I just got off the radio call for that one, and mm-hmm. You know, Christian Parker, their new defensive coordinator from Philadelphia. They bring him in, entire new defensive staff. They've got Caleb Downs, Malachi

0: Lawrence, five of their seven draft picks are on the defense. And if they had even an average defense last year, they win the NFC East. I mean, they had a top five offense. They had the worst defense scoring on defense in the NFL. They're going to be better defensively. There's no doubt about that. And if that's the case, they could be an issue, man. They could be a problem, Dallas, in the NFC. But as far as the AFC, NFC West is concerned, it's probably Rams, Seattle, 49ers, but it's a whisker between those three teams.
1: Yeah. I got to jump. I'll talk to you on Tuesday on your show. If you're in Seattle, make sure that you listen to us. Ian and I chop it up on Tuesdays at 2 o'clock Pacific as well, so make sure you're in there. And we always get a ton of calls from Seattle, so I'm sure we'll get some more tonight, man. I hope you had a great call. Get out of that traffic, and we'll talk to you on Tuesday.
0: Thanks, buddy. I'll talk to you soon. Take care.
1: All right, man. That is Ian Furness, KJR in Seattle. And I think 2 years ago, he was the Washington State Broadcaster of the Year. So how about that? I just got done on the radio call for the Seahawks and the Cowboys. The Cowboys win 17-7 in Seattle in preseason game number one. Love to get your thoughts on that conversation. The NFC West, I still think, is the best in all of football. And as he said, Rams loaded up. The Seahawks just signed their own, the two biggest ones, JSN. And they just got done with Devin Weatherspoon yesterday as well. So give us your thoughts at 310-840-4910. All right, I told you already, this might just be the best day in sports television history. I'll throw it to the guys. You can give us your thoughts as well. We'll do it coming up next, hour number two, late night version of Sports Night, only here on Westwood One Sports and, of course, the Westwood One Sports app.
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1: Yes, it is already hour number two. What a great first hour. We gave you the five things you absolutely positively have to know. Got a little bit into some preseason action. We just talked to Ian Furness from KJR in Seattle. He's absolutely great. He just got done to it. It's a play-by-play for the Cowboys and the Seahawks in Seattle. The Cowboys win that 17-7. And we will get into a bunch of preseason superlatives in about 20 minutes. We'll do some Dodgers Brewers, though. That's kind of going on. And that could that be a National League Championship Series preview. We'll get into some NFL coaches. We got a ton of stuff. And then, of course, at the top of next hour, already start thinking about this, top of next hour, you can take over the show. We should be talking about blank at 310-840-4910 here on Westwood One Sports. You take over the show. We can talk about anything you want in about an hour. But, again, you don't have to wait until that. If you got something on your mind, 310-840-4910. All right, I could be a prisoner of the moment, but when this came out earlier this week, I couldn't wait because I talked about this on my local show, which I do Monday through Friday in San Francisco. But I couldn't wait to talk about this on a national level because I was thinking about this and I'm like, okay, March Madness is amazing. Whether you want to say it's, you know, Final Four weekend or the first Thursday or the first Thursday Friday if you want to cheat, or if you really want to cheat, the first 4 days of the tournament are great. As an individual thing, one day, we all praise at the altar, the Super Bowl. If you're looking at it from an international standpoint, we just finished the World Cup. There's nothing better, especially when the U.S. kind of made a bit of a run. You can, you know, the Olympics, depending on what, again, the hockey was just awesome last February. I love the Summer Olympics. I mean, there's a lot of things to choose from. There's no doubt about it. There, you know, if you're into the NBA, the playoffs for a couple of months are absolutely great. But all I'm talking about here is one individual day. And it used to be that the NBA ruled Christmas Day. And it was cool. I mean, you know, all these different games, and they put them together, and you'd wait. And so the schedule comes out this week, and we already knew what the NFL had done on Christmas Day. So get this. This is the Christmas Day schedule from start to finish. So first game that is that's happening is the Spurs and the Knicks. That will kick everything off. Spurs and the Knicks in NBA Finals redo. Then just an hour later, the Packers will take on the Bears. Then an hour and a half after that, Giannis and the Heat will take on Jason Tatum and the Celtics in a great game. That's going to be on ABC, by the way. Then you're going to have to

flip over to Netflix 2 hours after that, because then you got Bills and Broncos. And remember, that was a great that's a great playoff redo as well. A lot of people thought Josh Allen should have won that game, and that the Buffalo didn't have a Lamar Jackson, did not have a Patrick Mahomes. It was the perfect time for the Bills to get to the Super Bowl. Did not happen. And then the Broncos, of course, lost the AFC Championship game, but got Bills and Broncos. Then after that, LeBron goes back to L.A. for a juicy one, 76ers and the Lakers on ESPN. Then after that, the Thunder and the Timberwolves, and that's one of the more underrated ones. And you got, of course, Ball going to the Timberwolves. The Thunder and the Spurs are going to duke it out in the Western Conference. Then after that, that would be 15 minutes after that game starts, you got the Rams and the Seahawks, and many people think that that is going to be not only for the NFC, but again for the Super Bowl. So you have an NFC championship redo between the Rams and the Seahawks. And then if that's not enough, well, the Warriors aren't what the Warriors used to be. They're still good enough with Steph Curry and company to be on Christmas Day. And 2 hours after Rams and Seahawks starts, Nuggets and Warriors. My question to you is, when are you supposed to do Christmas? Now, look, I don't have kids of a certain age. I just had a kid graduate college. We got a couple of high schoolers in the house. They're not getting up real early. It happens when it happens. If we open presents in front of the TV, it's 100% fine. Spurs at Knicks, Packers at Bears, Heat at Celtics, Bills at Broncos, 76ers at Lakers, Thunder at Timberwolves, Rams at Seahawks, Nuggets at Warriors. Now, not only are those amazing games with a multitude of stars, but just think about just how juicy all those games are. Like, these aren't any accidents. Spurs and Knicks is the NBA Finals redo. Packers and Bears hate each other. Heat and Celtics, you've got Giannis, who almost went to the Celtics. Bills and Broncos is a playoff redo. 76ers at Lakers is LeBron James as a 76er going back to the Lakers, and that didn't end in a great way. Rams and Seahawks right now is the best rivalry in all of the NFL. And the Nuggets and the Warriors, that's not a big rivalry or anything like that, but it's still Steph Curry in the twilight of his career. So every single one of those games has something. It's not just let's put two teams together that are really, really good and just see. You know, if it was Kansas City, like the Chiefs with Patrick Mahomes, I think you're going to bounce back. But it's not like the Chiefs randomly playing, you know, the 49ers or something. Like, those are two really good teams. They played in the Super Bowl a couple of years ago, but it's not maybe the hottest one now. I mean, the hottest rivalry is Rams at Seahawks. That's there. The teams that hate each other the most are the Packers and the Bears. That's there. Spurs and Knicks is a redo of the finals. That's there. LeBron going back to L.A. That's there. Like, every one of these games is juicy. So while I may be a prisoner of the moment, can you make the argument that as far as just being a pure sports fan, like, that's your Christmas present? Like, you get a little, let me give you a little insight. As you get a little bit older, and obviously I don't know how old you are, but maybe you're in this age already. Like, when you're young, you can't sleep at night. You get a bit older and it's like, whatever. And then when you become an adult and you, which I'm kind of am and kind of not, so I'm a little bit jealous at times, but it's all about giving. And I never understood, my dad would just sit there with his, with his coffee and all this. And we had this great tradition where we made these strawberry waffles, and my parents, this was just brilliant, by the way. Let me give you a piece of advice real quick. So the way my parents did Christmas was, they said, here's what you got to do. Because my mom, she always takes credit for this. She never cooked, so I had to learn how to cook. So we had a Belgian waffle maker, and they said, here's the deal. You got to have a pot of coffee. You got to have the waffles going. And we did strawberries and whipped cream, and you had syrup, and you had to have a side of bacon. And they said, when you have everything made and there's coffee out there and you've poured a cup of coffee for both, my dad would tell me this, for both me and your mom, then you guys could wake us up. By the way, nothing before 6 a.m. So we would start everything at 6 a.m. No one could wake up before 6 a.m. And we'd make this feast with the coffee, with the waffles, with the tradition, all that kind of stuff, the side of bacon. And that would maybe take, another hour. So that would buy them another hour of sleep. So at 7 o'clock, Mom, Dad, we'd slam their door down, and that was fine. But then at least they could walk out to coffee, food, and then we would go and open our presents. So it bought them a little bit of time. And then my dad would sit there, and he would really enjoy actually watching us open the presents. You realize that as you get older, it's not about me anymore. It's about watching them rip open the presents, them getting really happy and everything else. But that aside, I mean, that's about as good as it gets if you're a real sports fan to see those type of games with those kind of rivalries. And I'm going to go ahead and say it. I think that is the greatest single as far as, and they've done this before. This isn't brand new. I get that.
But to have

0: have all these different rivalries, to have that many stars, to have this many games, which have those kind of dripping side stories to them. That's about as good as it gets as far as sports is concerned. All right, have I made a compelling enough argument? 310-840-4910. I'll go to you, Will. I mean, does it get better than that? Now, I know you're in North Carolina, so the Panthers could be there. You might be a little happier for that. Charlotte could be on that list. You could be a little happier for that. But, I mean, as far as big stars, storylines, start to finish in the day, that's about as good as it gets, is it not?
1: It is as good as it gets. And, like, I came to know Christmas Day. Like, I love Christmas. It's my favorite holiday anyway. So, like, you do the Christmas festivities, and then it's, like, an additional present. It's cutting on the Cavs and the Warriors back in the day, or the Heatles back in the day.
0: Yeah.
1: You know what I mean? And it's like the NFL, I love the NFL, but I've gotten to a point the last few years where it's like, oh, I'm just watching the football now and I forget the NBA piece. And it's like, nah, like I want this to be the NBA's day. And this lineup that we have this year, it's like, I mean, it's a banger from top to bottom. Like, I love it.
0: Yeah, you're right. As I'm just looking at the NFL games that they're throwing. And again, look, the NBA is doing as well as it can. Let's just throw the NFL for a minute. Spurs and the Knicks is an awesome game, and it's the NBA Finals rematch. Heat and Celtics is a huge one. 76ers at Lakers, you can't throw anything bigger than that when LeBron goes back to L.A., Thunder and Timberwolves is a good one. You got Anthony Edwards and LaMelo on that, so you got some stars there. And then you end it with Steph Curry versus Jokic. Those are two of the biggest stars in the league. But then, as you point out, then okay, the NFL says, okay, let me counter that. Packers Bears, the oldest and nastiest rivalry. The Rams and Seahawks is the best one in the league right now. And the Bills and Broncos, you know, Bills Mafia going crazy. It's a rematch of a playoff game. I mean, could they have put some more stars out there? Sure, but I mean, that's three just amazing games. So if I was the NBA, I would be pissed, though, because it kind of did start with them. But the NFL doesn't care. They try to trample everything in its path. So it's not entirely fair, but good for us. That's going to be amazing. If I had young kids, I don't know what I would do. You know, because young kids are like, well, we're opening presents. And I'm like, yeah, go ahead. I'm going to be in front of the TV. You can do both. You can do both. But I know in our household, when I was growing up, it was like there was no distractions. You were opening presents. My parents were like, who did you get that from? You got to make sure you thank them. Like, we were focused on presents. We didn't have a TV on. Like, people are going to be like, sorry. Don't know what to tell you. The TV's got to be on. Yeah. That's pretty good. That's about as good as it gets for a one-day lineup. That's pretty good. But you're right. I know that there are purists, like people who cover the NBA, who are like, why'd the NFL have to do that to us? Because when I was growing up, there wasn't any NFL. And what they used to do, people of a certain age know this, they used to have like the East-West Shrine Game on or something. There'd be like a college all-star game, and that was the only football you got in the day. They didn't have any NFL games, you know, unless it was a Sunday or something. But, I mean, if you had a non-Sunday Christmas, they didn't do that. You know, the NFL's like, sorry, you know, we'll let you have the day, and then the NBA would do that. And then you said something before, Will, you said this off the air, and Steve Kerr has been an advocate of this. I mean, if it wasn't about finances, which it is, and about revenue, which it is, then a lot of people would love to just start the NBA season on Christmas. And I'd be one of those people because this week, as the schedule came out, you know, everybody complaining about back-to-backs and 3-4s and 3-5s. What I mean by that is 3 games and 4 nights, 3 games and 5 nights kind of a thing. But, hey, you could do away with those things. But you'd have to cut it down to about, you know, starting the season a couple months later. But nobody's going to give away that kind of revenue, you know? Right. It'd make for a much better, like 60 games. You play 60 games, it'd be a great NBA season. But nobody's going to give away, you know, here's 20 games that we're going to lop off the schedule. It's going to cost you X amount of money to do that. Nah, they're not going to do that.
1: And the thing is like around Christmas time is when people really start paying attention.
0: Right.
1: You know what I mean?
0: Yeah. Yep, 100%. Like, those first couple months, I don't care. And the other thing is as we've heard this a million times, you know, the players fighting the player side and the owner side are fighting because it's like, yeah, we don't want to do the 65-game thing. Come on, don't cut us off from the all-star teams and the contracts and all that's tied into the 65 games. But that's what about they should be playing. They should be playing 60 to 65 games. I mean, all the other games, like, we know.

0: You get to the midway point of the season, you get to the All-Star, you know, the All-Star game, for example. We know who's going to the playoffs. We know who stinks. We know who's winning divisions. We know who's top seeds. Like, but they play those final games just, you know, make sure they get everybody paid. So there you go. Anyway, I'm excited. I can't, I'd love it to be Christmas tomorrow. That's going to be, I'm not going to be able to sleep. Daddy, I can't sleep. I'm going to get all these presents. It's like, whatever. I'm not even going to watch you open presents. Make sure you have your phone. Make sure you take video of you opening the presents so I can see it later. I'll be watching the, think how many TVs you need. Spurs and Knicks, an hour later is Packers Bears. An hour and a half after that is Heat Celtics. You're going to need five TVs. It's going to be great, man. That is going to be great. Man, that is going to be fun. Anyway, enjoy, Junior. I do love Christmas, though. You got to say, Christmas is so great. It's just amazing. It's and usually, you're in the midst of taking a vacation, you know? You're on your, third or fourth day of vacation. You're like, oh, this is incredible. So, anyway, give me your thoughts. I think it is the best single sports day maybe that I've ever seen. And I could be a prisoner of the moment, but that's pretty good. 310-840-4910. All right, before we get to the long discussion that we will have about preseason games, who stood out so far, we'll get into that coming up in about 20-25 minutes. But let's hit a little bit of baseball, because there is one rivalry that is going on in the National League right now, and the two played again today. And while everybody is ready to throw a three-peat the Dodgers way, and then we'll get into a very long offseason, a lockout and everything, with the main topic being, see, the Dodgers are dominating everything, we've got to change the rules. There's one team that could absolutely prevent that, and the pitching matchups are amazing. I don't know if it would make any difference in terms of how long the lockout would be, but certainly this team is going to be very difficult for the Dodgers to get by over the last couple of years. It might be the most difficult team that they could potentially get by. We'll get into that conversation coming up next. Then we'll get to a ton of NFL talk. And then at the top of the hour, in less than 45 minutes, you take over the show. We should be talking about blank. Put this in your phone right now at 310-840-4910. Nothing is off limits. We'll do it at the top of the third hour of the program, only here on Sports Night on Westwood One Sports and the Westwood One Sports app.
1: 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The Seahawks-Patriots Wednesday night opener is less than a month away.
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1: What's happening? Thanks, Jonas. Will is here producing the program. Alex is running the ship tonight on Westwood One Sports and the Westwood One Sports app. If you would download that app, you can listen to all the programs 24-7, 365. That's where we are. Tons of stuff to talk about. In about 20 minutes, we'll get into preseason superlatives. We had some games last night. We've had some tonight. We'll have some more tomorrow as well to finish up week one in the preseason. What have we learned? What kind of injuries? What rookies are doing good, bad, all that kind of stuff. The good, bad, and the ugly. We'll get into that. We're going to hit some baseball right now. By the way, the big story of the day, Joshua Baez of the Cardinals goes into Wrigley Field his first three at-bats as a major leaguer, hits three home runs. No one's ever done that. And I was just looking at something during the break. By the way, you can always hit me up at John Lund Radio, 24-7, 365. There was a card this morning I'm looking at. It was, you know, it was rated a 10, and I'm a card collector. $180 card. Someone just paid $1,250 after he just hit three home runs. Absolutely crazy. That business is absolutely nuts. I don't have any cards of his, unfortunately, but people are going crazy on him. Now, speaking of baseball, everybody is assuming, I think, that the Dodgers are going to win their third consecutive championship, and then we go into the offseason, and who knows, into the unknown. And with the Dodgers winning, many people will say, you see, it's broken. The Dodgers keep winning. They've got an unfair advantage, massive unfair advantages. They got this loophole. They put players on credit cards. They've got more revenue. They've got more money. They've got more spending. And I've made that argument. Kyle Tucker signed a massive contract for the Dodgers. They just can put him on the bench. Edwin Diaz is terrible as their closer right now. Nobody, you know, put him on the bench. Blake Snell hardly starts games. He's finally back. He'll probably get hurt again. Kyler Glass now gets hurt a ton. Tucker's been out.

absolutely terrible. Like I said, Mookie Betts is 33 with an OPS in the sixes. And the Dodgers can just go ahead and do business. I mean, that's been my biggest argument with the Dodgers is there's other teams who make one or two mistakes. It hamstrings them for a long time, you know, let alone three or four mistakes. Like in that division, like the Giants are terrible. They've made three or four mistakes. They can't do business as usual. You know, the Padres, it's amazing what they've been able to do in a market that's not considered a big market. They've made three or four major mistakes. Cronenworth stinks this year. Manny Machado's well below things. Bogarts isn't very good. I mean, you can go on down the line. All those guys they've signed to the big contracts have not been good. It hamstrings the way that they can do business. A.J. Preller is always aggressive. Their general manager, he made two trades at the deadline for pitchers who have expiring contracts. They can't add more money long-term to their payroll. But the Dodgers can continue to roll, and that becomes the biggest issue. Now, that doesn't mean I'm blaming the Dodgers. What I'm doing is, as everybody else is assuming that they're going to win their third consecutive championship. We go into the offseason, we have a long lockout, and everybody stares at the Dodgers and says, it's because of them. And what I would say now is, not so fast, my friend. The Brewers won again, 4-1. Season series after tonight is 5-2 Brewers. And I was looking at the potential matchups in the playoffs. Think about this. We were just talking about how great the Christmas Day is as far as the NFL and the NBA games are concerned. If the Dodgers and the Brewers were to meet up in the NLCS, Mizorowski versus Yamamoto potentially in game one, Henderson versus Scoobal in game two, there's a couple of different options probably for the Brewers, and maybe Blake Snell will be healthy. Who knows? Kyle Harrison, who's on the shelf right now, has been absolutely great for them. Harrison would be in there at some point, maybe game three, maybe game four. But, I mean, you'd be looking at guys like that, like a Harrison, a Gasser, a Henderson, a Mizorowski. For the Dodgers, you'd be looking at Yamamoto, Scoobal. Maybe, I'm not sure what's going to happen with Ohtani, if he's going to be pitching or not. Maybe he is, maybe he's not. Maybe Snell's going to be there. Maybe Glasnow's going to be there. But my point is that would be an amazing matchup, Mizorowski versus Yamamoto in game number one. But the Brewers have been a team, and look, the playoffs are completely different. You know, the last time that the Dodgers got taken out, it was by Arizona in 23. You know, the Padres have had some success against the Dodgers. You never know. The playoffs are the playoffs, and it's a totally different thing. But, you know, I'm looking at this whole thing, and like game one, Mizorowski versus Yamamoto. Could you imagine that? Right now, Mizorowski's got a 1.77 ERA pitch today against the Dodgers. They win 4-1. I mean, he's been absolutely great. So, you know, just depending. And Scuba by that point, I think, will be very, very comfortable. But what a ridiculous series it could be. And look, Cubs fans are sitting out there. And again, top of the hour, you can take over the show. You can make your argument for the Cubs. They've been very, very good. They lost today. It took a ridiculous effort by a rookie to hit three home runs. Pete Crow Armstrong is, to me, the MVP. It's not Ohtani because he's not pitching. Pete Crow Armstrong, who got off to a little bit of a slow start, has been great. The Cubs fortified their pitching both in their rotation and in their bullpen. I don't know if it's quite enough. Do they have a true number one? I mean, you're looking at, as I said, in this series, you're looking at Yamamoto versus Mizorowski. And I think to win a World Series, you've got to have a true number one hammer type of a pitcher, and then it kind of goes from there. I think both of these teams, the Brewers and the Dodgers, have so much depth in the rotation. I think it's hard to beat those kind of teams. But the Cubs could. You know, it doesn't mean that it's going to be these two teams. In fact, I was looking this morning, and I often like to say, if you're a betting man, yes, I am. So as far as the National League is concerned, the Dodgers are still the favorites. Brewers are number two behind that. The Braves behind that. The Braves have lost a couple in a row to Arizona. Arizona is a really interesting team in the come playoff time. Cubs are plus 600 after that. The Phillies could get hot. They've got enough talent. I still don't know how the Padres are doing it. They're getting their bats are coming around a little bit. And because they picked up Robbie Ray at the deadline, they picked up a couple, you know, they picked up Casey Mize at the deadline. They could be a team. So, you know, there's a handful of teams in there. There could be some teams. I'm definitely not counting the Cubs out of this whole thing. All I'm simply saying is before we hand it to the Dodgers, I think Milwaukee's going to be one of those teams. I watched that game today, and Mizorowski is just near impossible to beat, and I don't care if it is Yamamoto as good as he's been. Now, look, the Dodgers' bats will come around. They'll probably get healthy. It's going to be really difficult to beat them, but watching that game today, that is going to be awesome, man. That is just that. If that is the NLCS, it's going to be awesome. Now, I made the argument the other – might have been a week, might have been 2 weeks ago, and it may sound insane – and maybe this just has nothing to do with nothing.

and the lockout is going to get done the way that it always does. And this is how it gets done. The owners kind of set a deadline. They think to themselves, okay, if we're going to get our full revenue from the TV networks, if we're going to, you know, get all the money that we're due, there's a certain deadline that needs to be set, and they'll just wait. They'll try to, like they're doing right now, they're throwing out, you know, we're going to do a salary cap, here's the floor. They're throwing all sorts of things. That's what you do when you negotiate. Deadlines spur action, and so at their deadline, which we're not sure what it is, I mean, we could speculate, and I'm sure there's a lot smarter people than me that could say this is the drop-dead date, but there's a drop-date date in there that basically where the owners will get their full amount of money, their full amount of revenue from the

0: What I think is what's best for the game is that the Dodgers do roll through this whole thing and do it again so that we can all say the system is broken. You know, they dominated again. They had all the money. They had all the guys on layaway. They bought the guys with credit cards. They did this. They did that. They had these unfair advantages. See, they've won three in a row, and the game's getting boring. Because of a team like Milwaukee, who's fully capable of beating them, or a team like the Cubs, who I think is fully capable of beating them, but specifically the Brewers, and watching that game today and the way Mizorowski pitched and thinking, it's what Milwaukee does. They are the quintessential team, the perfect dictionary definition of the team that is, okay, we're not major market, and we'll trade Freddie Peralta and we're still good. And we can lose Corbin Burns and we're still good. And Willy Adames can go to San Francisco and we're still good. Like, they're just resilient to everything because they've got a system. They have the number one prospect in all of baseball right now, does Milwaukee. Like, what? They're just that team. Them, Tampa, there's a few teams where it's like, look, we don't need money. And so those are the teams. Like, if Milwaukee wins it, for example, and maybe this is just my convoluted mind, but if Milwaukee wins it, then the major market owners, specifically the Dodgers, can say, see, the system's not broken. A small market team, and Milwaukee is considered that, small market team just won. They just beat us. The mighty Dodgers with all the money, all the advantages, all the loopholes. Milwaukee just beat us. The system's not broken. But we all know that it is, and we all know that, you know, there's teams like Tampa and Milwaukee, and they know how this thing is done. I don't know how Milwaukee does it every single year, honestly. There needs to, you know, for all these different kind of things that we do, and, you know, Netflix and all these different things and all these sports stories that we throw out, there are all these documentaries. Somebody's got to delve into the Brewers and the way that they're doing this stuff. Because this season they lose Peralta, no big deal. Woodruff gets hurt, no big deal. They lose Corbin Burns, no big deal. They lose, you know, just every guys walk out left and right. Nope, better guy just comes in. This better guy comes in. They have a system. They're scrappy. They play hard. They get great pitching. Mizorowski comes out of nowhere. They bring in some guy you never heard of. They make a trade for a guy. Like, Kyle Harrison's the perfect example. Like, with the Giants, he was okay. Goes to the Red Sox in a trade. Red Sox have him down at AAA. Pitches a little bit for him. Nah, not really. They do a tweak here, a tweak there. They move him over on the mound a little bit. All of a sudden, Kyle Harrison becomes unhittable. And it's not like Kyle Harrison came from nowhere. He was a third-round pick by the Giants. He was at one point the top left-handed prospect in all of baseball, but he kind of went from the Giants to the Red Sox, and not that big of a deal. Andrew Vaughn kind of washes out. The White Sox comes on. He's really good. Like, just they just know what they're doing. And so my fear is, and maybe this is just totally misplaced, because I'd rather see the Brewers win. I don't know why it is. Just I'd love to see the small market team win. I think that most people think that. But from a lockout standpoint, I do wonder if the Dodgers roll through again, if we have a bigger case to say, guys, do we need any more evidence that the game is broken? Versus a team like Milwaukee does it, and you say, and then the major market owners in New York and L.A. and Chicago can say, well, it's not broken. See, Milwaukee just won. Like, what if it was a Milwaukee versus Tampa, the two teams that do it right without the money? What if we had a Milwaukee-Tampa World Series? Would the lockout last longer? I mean, again, maybe it's just crazy in my mind that I'm thinking that way, that because then the major market owners can go, well, it was Tampa versus Milwaukee. We don't need to change anything. This thing doesn't seem broken to me. And or are the players thinking to themselves, versus to me, if it's the Yankees and the Dodgers roll through this thing and it's three in a row, I think the small market guys can throw up their arms and go, we just had a Yankees-Dodgers World Series. The Dodgers have won it three times in a row. Like, we got to fix this thing. Maybe it doesn't matter at this point. Maybe it's just, it is what it is. And I had a guy on my local show during the week that said, hey, he's really optimistic. I'm not. I'm not optimistic at this thing at all. I think it's going to be a long time, regardless of who wins, who loses. But in my mind, I'm thinking, if it's major market teams and they roll through, maybe we have a better argument, and maybe this thing is a little bit shorter versus if it's Tampa and the Brewers. But the Brewers are good. I mean, the Brewers, they're playing the Dodgers well this year. Mizorowski is really tough to beat. I would just love to see the series, because I'm watching this thing going, whoa, these are the two teams. So give me your thoughts. Thought I'd throw a little bit of baseball in there. Hit us up at 310-840-4910. You want to get into some baseball, 310-840-4910 here on Sports Tonight on Westwood One Sports and the Westwood One Sports app. By the way, guys, during the last break, I retaped my fingers, re-bandaged my fingers. Looking much better. I think we've got this thing under control.
1: Thank God.
0: I'm gonna have to wipe.
2: Love
0: this
2: to hear it.
0: I think I'm gonna have to wipe this studio down. It looks like it's a murder scene.

0: For those who just joined the show,
1: Jesus.
0: I was trying to cut a piece of bread today, and I sliced two of my fingers, and I tried to wrap it because it was right before I was leaving to the show. Yeah, there's a lot of DNA in this room.
2: At first, the way you described it, I thought you were like Edward Scissorhand in there.
0: No, I'm not kidding you. I gotta send you a picture of this.
2: Please do.
0: Keep in mind that when I do send you this, that this is actually better, and it still looks bad. But before I had jammed gauze in there, and I wrapped my hand, and but I was in a hurry. I'm driving one handed to the studio, and I have a car that drives itself, so I got pretty lucky with that. But this when I first got in here, I was working one handed, and I didn't realize that it kind of looks like a bit of a murder scene in here. But I'll make sure I get some stuff cleaned up. I'm sure they will not like that. I think I'll have to go back to the. I hope they have one of these. I haven't looked. If it's a workplace, it has to have one of those, the cabinet with all the stuff in it.
2: Oh,
0: right?
2: Yeah.
0: All the band-aids.
2: Oh, yeah,
0: and the,
2: for sure.
0: Yeah, I got to find it. I don't know where it is, but I got to find
2: probably
0: it.
2: Probably next to the AC unit that they don't turn on.
0: I mean, it may take me a minute. I might be late for the next segment.
2: That's okay.
0: Because I do have to clean this up before I get out of here. We're going to have trouble on our hands. All right, let's get into the NFL. We have made you wait long enough as far as preseason is concerned. Let's start with the coaches because you may have forgotten a lot of new coaches: Bills, Giants, Ravens, Browns, Steelers, Dolphins, Cardinals, Raiders, Falcons, Titans. Who's going to succeed? Who is not going to succeed? And then 25 minutes from now, whatever it is you want to get into, we will open it up to you. We should be talking about blank. So whether it's baseball related, whether you're going to tell me crazy, call me crazy if I think that one team winning in a major market team or not is going to make a difference come lockout time, or any of the superlatives you've seen, good, bad, or ugly from your teams. Ty Simpson was great for the Rams today. Deshaun Watson put on a bit of a show. Some injuries early on. So anything you want to talk about 25 minutes, we will open it up to you at 310-840-4910. It is your late night version of Sports Night, only here on Westwood One Sports and the Westwood One Sports app.
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10: Hi, welcome back. We are 19 minutes away from you taking over the show. We always have a great time, and we take it as long as you are great. And when you take over the show, you are great. So at the top of the hour, put this in your phone right now, 310-840-4910. The reason we do it is because you're probably, whether you're anywhere in the United States, Canada, listening on Sirius XM 375, hundreds and hundreds of radio stations across the country, Westwood One Sports app, westwoodonesports.com. You're always thinking to yourself, why isn't he talking about my team? Why isn't he talking about baseball? Why isn't he talking about football? Why isn't he talking about LeBron? Why isn't he talking about... So at the top of the hour, we let you take over the show. Nothing is off limits at 310-840-4910. We should be talking about blank. We'll do that at the top of the hour. You'll be happy to know that no more murder scene. I had cut my fingers before, but everything is great. By the way, I don't think my energy is off tonight. I would have an excuse. Now, not as much as Will has an excuse. Will's producing the program. On the weekends, he's an absolute madman. He does three consecutive shows back to back to back. And you've got about 2 hours and 20 minutes left. How you holding up, by the way? I always like to check in on you. Everything good?
11: We're good. We're still upbeat. You know, the talk about NBA on Christmas kind of got me fired up. So that's the pick me up I needed, quite frankly.
10: Very nice. Very nice. I just like to make sure. I just grabbed another energy drink. I don't know why many people love to fly. I was up in the Bay Area, do a regular show Monday through Friday up there. And I drove back to Arizona after the show yesterday and drove through the night. My wife, who I'm not sure is overly concerned with me right now, but she called me as I started my drive yesterday. And she goes, well, what time are you going to be home? It was like, I don't know, it was like 6 o'clock, 6:30 at night. And I said, I'm going to just drive through the night, or, you know, I might stop once or something. And I drive an electric car. So I said I could stop at one of the charging stations and take a nap and everything like that. And I did that for maybe an hour as I was charging, put the

0: little behind my head. But then what I started doing is I thought I could do both at the same time. And I know that Kyle Shanahan was in an accident, and that was in the back of my mind with the, you know, the autopilot on. But I had autopilot on, and I had the seat back a little bit. I was paying attention, but I did have a pillow behind my head as I was listening. And by the way, I always put talk on because talk keeps me up. Music will make me kind of sleepy, even if I'm like cranking Metallica or something. So I had the windows kind of just a little bit down because, as Alex can tell you, like especially when I was going through Southern California, beautiful, just beautiful. The wind's going through.
1: Oh, yeah.
0: It's about midnight, 1 in the morning. No one's out. I mean, I love driving through the night. Because I think you said this, Alex. You love doing overnights because, like, no one's bothering you. No one's around. So even driving through L.A., like, there's no traffic. You know, cars taking over, winds going through. It was beautiful.
2: Especially here right now in summertime, it's like a cool 78, maybe 76 during the nighttime hours. And you're driving, it's just beautiful. A couple people on the side of the road. Maybe one person over there in a Waymo, but everybody leaves me alone. I cook curry. No, like it's true. I cook curry in the studio. I can go smoke a joint down the street and stare at some cats. Yeah. Like, it's great. It's great. In heaven.
0: It's great.
2: I'm literally in heaven.
3: It was. Just bliss.
0: It is. It's amazing. I had like all four windows down, so getting some air was, I don't even remember. I was just flipping around, listening to different type of things from talk to sports to just whatever was on. I was flipping around, whatever kept me compelled so that I could stay awake. And then I had a pillow behind my head. I had it on autopilot, still had my eyes on the road. Took one actual hour nap around Palm Springs, took about 1 hour nap there, and then it was good. And then it was beautiful. I was coming into Arizona, and like the sun was coming up over the Red Rocks and everything this morning at about 4:30 in the morning. It was phenomenal. It was just beautiful. And then, like I said, got home about 4:30. Dog missed me like I had been gone for 3 years. Was snuggling me and nuzzling me and everything. Wife was like, "Don't take my covers." And then I was like, you know, this morning, like, "Hey, let's hang out." She's like, "No. I'm out of here. I got stuff to do." But it was a glorious night. About 12 hours in the car. Didn't mind. You know, nobody bugging you. Isn't that, you get your own think tank going on. God, yeah. What am I doing with my life? You know, that whole thing, you know?
3: Either that or you just put music in a podcast or something like that on.
0: Yeah.
3: Like,
0: oh, yeah.
3: It's a vibe and a half.
0: It is. But, you know, I like my alone time. I definitely like being with people. But, man, I would suggest, I don't know if, you know, probably can't do it monthly, but, like, it's a great, like, clearing of the mind. Because, you know, sometimes you just, all you got to do is think. And, you know, you're just sitting there like, okay, you know, got to get my life going. Got to do this. Got to do that. Like, it's just, it was cool. I had a good time. So I just blew this whole segment on that. But anyway, thought I would bring it up.
2: You stop it.
0: It was a wonderful drive last night. That was nice. I thought maybe I'd be tired tonight because, you know, like I said, I got basically 1 hour, got home about, like I said, sun up. So it was about 5:30. Got home, got into bed. I can't sleep late. It screws up my thought.
2: Really?
0: Got up kind of. Yeah. I can't sleep late at all.
2: Huh.
0: Now, my 22-year-old son, he gets up at noon every day. It's really nice.
2: Oh, yeah. Sometimes it's 1 p.m. for me. It's so nice.
0: See, but you work all night.
2: It's true.
0: Like, what time do you get out of there? What time do you get out of there?
2: Tonight, here I'm out at 3, but normally the Monday through Friday, it's 11 p.m., so I get home at midnight.
0: Oh, okay. But, yeah. But, see, we're all the same. I think all three of us are the same here. It's like, I can't just get, like, I get home at midnight Pacific, 3 a.m.
2: Yes.
0: East. And it takes me, like, we got a room downstairs with a bed and everything, and my wife, when she used to like me, would say, "Well, just come up anyway. I don't care. You know, I don't care what time it is. Even if you wake me up." Now she's like, "Why don't you just sleep downstairs and not wake me up?" But you know why? I think I'm rationalizing this, is that, you know, I get into that, and I have to read for a couple hours, or I have to, you know, somehow I have to wind down.
2: It's true.
0: You know?
2: No, John, you bring up a good point. I've talked to people about this before with my friends because I've done this for like a decade now. And I'm like, so when you get off your 9 to 5, do you go home and go to bed at 6 p.m.? They're like, no. Right. Like, it's insane. I'm like, it's the same thing. I just got off of work. What do you want me to do?
0: Yeah.
2: Like, lay down as a Dracula and just, oh, yes, I'm going to sleep. No, it doesn't work like that.
3: I don't know. I'm able to flip the switch, you guys.
2: No, you can't.
3: I can just conk out.
0: Are you?
3: Yeah. I'm able to just, I mean, well, it's also a little bit later over here on the East Coast. But,
2: well, that's true.
3: I'm able to just conk out. Like, I don't have to, when my head hits the pillow, like, I'm out.
0: So after tonight, so you'll, when we're done, you're done at 3 a.m. East. Can you sleep within like a half hour of the end of the show?
3: Easily.
0: Really?
3: As soon as I lay down, like I might scroll the phone or something, but like

0: soon as I put that phone down, I will be out within like 5 to 10 minutes.
1: Man, see, I can't do that. I cannot. I'm jealous of you because my old man could do that. I'd be talking to him. He was amazing. Now, maybe the scotch had something to do with it, but he would. We would be 1 second, we'd be talking, and then within 5 minutes, and he was a big snorer. He'd just be like, and it was like, dude, you're less than 5 minutes. I was really jealous of that because I probably need an hour of calm down time.
2: Oh, at least.
1: Yeah.
2: For me, too, it's like living in L.A. so long, you've been here for a long time, too, and Will will never leave when he gets here. There's so many people always doing things and always wanting to talk. It's like nighttime. Yes. I feel like I don't know how to explain it, but they're just like, I have to sleep. So I'm like, oh, my God, I can thrive in this time. I can, wash my car, the car wash, no one's there. Go to a food place. It's just nighttime for some reason. I think it's because of our internal clock thing, but nighttime is the best for L.A. Oh, my God. The best.
1: Yeah, it is nice. It is nice. All right, since I've blown this entire segment, you just triggered me to something. I'm in a store today. You said, people always talking. This sweetest old lady was next to me today, and I was in the biggest hurry. I'm in a rush, right? And I needed to grab one thing. I'm building a home studio right now, and so I needed to grab one more thing, and I needed to rush back to that thing, and I needed to get it done because, the show was starting tonight and everything. So I'm running to this place, and this sweet old lady comes up to me, and she says, can you help me with something? And I walk over there, and she's like, do you think this desk is easy to put together? And so, she's not going to look at AI and stuff. So I take a picture of the desk. I ask AI, what are the tools that are needed? What do you think? And everything. And then she's like, okay. And then, I tell her it's easy, and I'm trying to leave again. And she's like, well, I can't lift it. It's really heavy. And so I lift it and everything. And I actually walk it out to her car and everything. I work there, and I'm like, oh, my God. But then I kind of felt cool. I kind of felt good about it afterwards. I was like, okay. I was in a rush, though. It was crazy. I was like, all right. If she wasn't a cute old lady, though, I would have been very rude. I'd have been like, look, I'm very busy right now. But she was a sweet old lady, so I did it. So I feel good. I wouldn't normally do that. I'm not that nice of a person, to be honest with you.
2: You are. Stop it.
1: I did. No, it was nice. She was like, I feel bad because I was looking at her going, I'm not too far away from that. Right. And I'm going to need some help someday.
2: That's funny. Okay. Dude, me and my young age,
1: it took a half hour.
2: I would have stiff-armed and kept going, not today, lady. My studio's almost done.
1: I was in a big rush. But she was a cute old lady. And at first, I'm going to be honest, the first probably 30 seconds she was asking me something like, no, in my brain, in my head. No, no, no, no, no, no, no.
2: Don't ask me, don't ask me, don't ask me.
1: Yep. And then she started in and less than that. And I'm like, oh, man, I'm going to have to help her,
2: But it feels like
1: 30 minutes later, I'm like, God.
2: It's like when you're getting off an exit of a freeway and you see one of the people there that are loitering or they're asking for change. They have a sign up and you're like, don't look in their eyes. Don't look in their eyes. Right. You're going to feel like an a-hole. Don't look in their eyes. And it sucks. And sometimes I have a kid with them, and I'm what do I do?
1: Oh, I'm a sucker. I'm a sucker. No doubt.
2: Those panhandlers know how to work us.
1: Dude, I roll down my window every time, and not only do I give them money, I'm like, what's your plight, brother? And people are behind me.
2: Go around. Go around.
1: They have an instinct. They know who's a sucker. I'm a sucker.
2: It's true.
1: Every time. Every time. Yeah, I'm the worst at that.
2: So what happened? How'd you get here?
1: Exactly. What's your plight, brother?
2: Yeah.
1: Seriously. Sit down, hang out, talk to them a little bit. I know. People get so mad at me for doing that. I do that late night. I did that in New Orleans one time. I was walking by a bunch of people, and I had extra food. That's what I had. I had extra food, and they were just like, oh, sir. And I was like, here, you can have my extra prime rib.
2: You're a good
1: and
2: man.
1: Then in the morning, I remember, I had about 18 cocktails. I woke up in the middle of the night thinking I got prime rib.
2: Oh, no.
1: I'm going to mow that prime rib.
2: Your wife's upstairs sleeping all she hears. Where's my rib?
1: Exactly.
2: You're going for every kid's room, huh? You're like, it was you, wasn't it?
1: Yeah. I woke up early in the morning and I thought that prime rib's going to be so good right now. And then I looked and there was nothing. And then I thought, and I went, oh, I gave it away. Brutal. What was I thinking?
2: You're so cool. I love it. The best is when you do something and forget, That's the best.
1: Yeah, that's the worst. Yeah, you're right. All right, we blew that whole segment. But you know what? We started in and I knew we wouldn't get back. So here's what we're going to do. Let's light it up. I gave you nothing compelling to

0: talk about that
1: yes,
0: second,
1: but
0: top of the hour, whatever it is that you want to get into, it could be prime rib, could be how nice you are, could be that you can't resist old ladies, could be that you can't resist people on the freeway giving away money. I don't know. Well, let's get into it. 310-840-4910. You take over the show. We should be talking about blank. We'll get into NFL, Major League Baseball, whatever it is you want to get into. Let's do it. As you just saw right there, nothing is off limits. Late night version of Sports Night. You take over the show next, only here on Westwood One Sports and the Westwood One Sports.
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1: Yes, thank you for joining us. It is hour number three, Westwood One Sports. And the Westwood One Sports app, it is sports time with your old friend, John Lund. Alex is here. He's running the ship, as you can tell. And it is our good friend. This is our nine for Guy Will. Here's the deal. We do this for the third hour when I'm around on the late night version of Sportsnet here on Westwood One Sports. You take over the show. Doesn't matter. We just went on some weird tangent. I don't even know where it came from, but 310-840-4910. Could be NFL preseason, what you've seen so far, Major League Baseball, LeBron taking over the NBA. I told you that this Christmas is the greatest sports day in the history of sports. You could agree or disagree with that, or you can, of course, go out on your own. Some people are saying that they wouldn't have helped the old lady that I helped today. I don't know what kind of morals you people have, but that's fine. You can go in any direction that you would like. So let's start it out, 310-840-4910. I'm going to start out, I'm going to get personal here because I restarted a show that I've been doing for years and years and years at KNBR in San Francisco, and I know we're on KNBR in San Francisco. So an old friend of mine, Vasu, is in San Jose, California. Vasu, it is good to talk to you again. How are you, my friend? Welcome.
2: Hi, John Lund. How are you?
1: Good. How are you, my friend?
2: I'm glad to hear you. I'm glad you remember me, first of all.
1: Yeah, of course, man. We had many, many cocktails back in the day.
2: Please, let's not sit down on the radio, on national radio, please.
1: Yeah, we had some times, man. What's going on, man?
2: Well, apparently, I've been drinking too much because your producer, Alex, apparently knows me from somewhere. He said, Basu, how are you? I'm like, who's that?
1: Dude, you have a reputation. You know, you may not remember
2: Okay, let's face it. You two are the only guys that know a guy named Vasu, because if you don't know another guy, if you gotta know another Vasu, then we're even.
1: Exactly. What are you up to tonight, man?
2: I was at Jack London Square working the Brewers Dodgers camp for this a company called Fox, apparently. And we were just doing some producing and stuff like that. And Ms. Zarowski was great. And my Bears are 1-0 in the preseason, which means nothing.
1: They look pretty
2: and
1: good.
2: And so I just remember you were on Saturday night, and I just happened to be around, and I just wanted to call because I haven't talked to you in a long time, and that's why I wanted to call and just say hi and everything going on with you.
1: Thanks, brother. It's good to talk to you, man. It's good to hear your voice. That is my good friend, Vasu. Thank you so much. Have a great night. Open you up at 310-840-4910. He's doing Brewers Dodgers. I told you, man. Ms. Zarowski looked, as he said, looked awesome tonight. Let's keep it going to 310-840-4910. Let's go next to Patrick in Sun Valley. Patrick, you're on Westwood One Sports. Patrick, go right ahead.
3: Good evening. How you doing?
1: Hey, man. What's going on?
3: Not much. You see, I have a different perspective. You talk about morals. What about the morals that did people have morals during the pandemic with the government and corporate propaganda? It wouldn't be a problem helping an old lady or whatever, et cetera. Mm-hmm. But mm-hmm. you know, it's good to get that dollar bill, you know? You know, it's not always about giving. That's just an illusion. It's an illusion, you know, give back to your country and all this other stuff. Because end of the day, Washington is a corporation.

0: That's the
1: bottom line.
0: You die for your corporate. You're dying for a corporation, or you're brainwashed over some, you know, like the whole, like the way it was in Germany, with the whole propaganda. So, you know, it is what it is.
2: Okay. Thank you, Patrick in Sun Valley. I appreciate the contribution tonight. I'll jump at 310-404-4910. That was an interesting one. So what was he equating my, if you missed before the last segment, I simply said that today I was in a big hurry and I was at a store and I needed to grab one thing because we're building out a new home studio. And so I had to grab one thing, and this older woman, probably in her 90s, grabbed me by the arm and said, "Hey, could you help me?" And I said, I was about ready to, but then I looked at her and went, "You know what? Probably needs my help." She had this big desk. She couldn't carry it. She didn't know how to put it together. She wasn't sure if it was going to be hard to put together. So, I just looked at it. I took a picture of it, said, you know, what is she going to need to put this together? It was very heavy. Put it in her cart. She asked me to help her out with it. I put it in her car. I thought it was a nice deed. I felt good about it. So I'm not sure what that had to do with propaganda, Germany or Washington, but, you know, whatever's on your mind tonight, man.
3: It was amazing.
4: Seemed like a good Samaritan thing to do, if you ask me.
2: I thought it was a nice thing to do.
3: I need more Patrick in my life. That guy was amazing. The illusion of giving. I need more of that in my life.
2: The illusion.
3: I need to wake
2: giving.
3: Up to that, where it's like, listen, you don't need to help anyone. It's an illusion. I'm like, you're right.
2: Okay.
3: No one's here.
2: There's only one call to go to after that. Let's get back on track. Ladies and gentlemen, boys and girls of all ages, you know where I'm going. It is Mr. Positive, who definitely would have helped the old lady out. Hello, Mr. Positive. Welcome. You're on Sports Night. Go right ahead.
5: To my warriors, as I explode through your radio dial and shock you with a dose of reality and positivity, remember, dreams are immortal. They go beyond time and space. They will lift up your spirit to a new higher place. Warriors, fight the powers. Do not let anyone wrong you. Believe in yourself. You are correct. Listen to both sides, but do not give in. Run through the walls of negativity and break them down. Destroy them. Destroy them. I beseech you. You can do it. And lastly, remember my boy Elvis, the 49th anniversary of his death. The greatest musical icon. And yes, me and Stephen A. Smith had a falling out in the sense that he loves me, I love him, but I cannot use boom shakalaka with him anymore. I need something special. But here it is, you guys. I am causing controversy. I am causing you to go against the norm. Fight the norm. Fight the norm. You have to reach for your goals. Do whatever it takes. Do you understand? I'm coming to you through the ethereal world, the darkness. I surround you. I surround you. I am there. Boom, shakalaka.
2: Wait a minute, I'm very confused. Very confused. Did he say he couldn't use boom shakalaka, but then he used boom shakalaka at the end?
4: Yeah, he just kind of went against it.
3: Yeah, so
2: I don't know.
3: He can't do it with Stephen A. Smith anymore, but he still had to get it out with us.
2: Oh, I see. Okay, all right. I'm with it.
3: Now that
2: all
3: makes
2: right.
3: sense.
2: I understand now. Very nice. Okay. 310-840-4910, ladies and gentlemen, boys and girls of all ages. It is, you take over the show right now. You just heard from Mr. Positive. It's very, very simple. We should be talking about blank. So far, we've gotten the old ladies. We've gotten, I didn't even know what Patrick was saying. We got Mr. Positive there. Very, very nice. Off to a very nice start, as always. Let's go back to my old stomping grounds, San Francisco. That's where Tom is. Tom, welcome. You're on Sports Night here on Westwood One Sports. Tom, go right ahead.
6: Hello, John Lund. Is it okay if I say something that has something to do with sports?
2: Of course, Tom. That's what we're here for.
6: Okay.
2: We really are here for that, but I don't know where everyone's going. They're just going off the rails.
6: Wow, wild start to the show.

0: I'm concerned about your hand. I hope it, I hope it heals up. And I have like a multiple choice question for you to help us get a gauge on the injury. Is this more, is your injury more like the middle finger that got severed with a gardening tool in basketball? Is it more like when John Wick chopped his ring finger off to prove the love for his wife? Is it more like Jeremy Affeld slicing his hand, separating or is it like any Tom and Jerry cartoon ever?
1: This might be the best call in the history of the show. That's saying something. By the way, all of those are great. It is much more like it. It's probably a combination of the two. It kind of started out like the Affeld thing where he was slicing frozen hamburgers. I kind of did the same thing at a thin. It was like it wasn't a. It was almost like a bun, but a thin thing. And then, but it didn't have a. It wasn't cut in the middle, so I had to cut it with a brain with a bread knife, and that's where it started to go. So yeah, it's between the pinky is where I got it the worst. The tip of the pinky is where I got it worst. And
0: Ronnie Lott. Right, it's like Ronnie Lott.
1: Yeah, it's a little bit like Ronnie Lott. Like I think it's a combination of Ronnie Lott and Jeremy Affeld. To be honest with you, that's kind of what
0: it is. Okay. Yeah. Well, good. So we circled it back, got a little bit of sports. And I would say this to you with helping our elderly, there's at least a 3% chance that you would have been part of a movie being pranked. That, like, here's this guy who won't help an old woman, and then, you know, you would get trashed. So you did the right thing, and I applaud you for helping somebody out. Whether it's a young boy or an old lady, you help somebody out. So kudos to you.
1: Tom, you're the best. Do that again. 310-840-4910. Yeah, that was good. Like, he actually broke down me cutting my finger. If you just joined us, I had a piece of bread. I was running late to the show, and I thought, I'll just make a quick sandwich. Balanced a piece of bread in my right hand and tried to slice with the other, and it didn't work out so hot. Not great. Let's go out to, ladies and gentlemen, boys and girls, if you have never heard TD in Dallas, he's kind of the, he's part of the, what would I call TD? Just, you know, a part of the crew, a head part of the crew here. TD's in Dallas. Hi, TD. Welcome. Go right ahead.
2: Whoa. I was not ready, gentlemen. I'm getting out of the Uber.
1: Where are
2: right
1: you?
2: Now.
1: You seem like, you're in an Uber? Where are you going?
2: You can't tell by my
1: voice. What are you doing?
2: No, I'm out of the Uber now. Bro, I've been in the nightclub for like the last, at least the last hour and a half. But
1: you sound like your voice is a little bit hammered
2: brother,
1: there.
2: Were you
1: screaming
2: at the
1: person in the club
2: next to me? Yeah, you know how it is. We had bottle service. We had the table was looking nice. Everything was going really well. Yeah. Actually, you caught me right on time because now I'm sitting down on my front porch in a rocking chair. So
1: perfect.
2: There we go.
1: What's the weather like in Dallas right now? Is it a nice night or is it humid or what?
2: And it's about 107 degrees.
1: Good Lord.
2: Ooh, feels great.
1: That is rough,
2: bro. It's feeling so rough. Absolutely immaculate. But if you're like me and you got your robe on and you got your towels out.
1: Yes, sir.
3: Right.
2: Man, the heat don't mean nothing to you. You're hanging
1: nothing.
2: Out. You're having a good time at the bonfire.
1: You got a cool beverage.
2: Yes, sir.
1: Yeah.
2: And you guys never ask what I'm drinking out of my chalice when I call in. And I respect that.
1: What are you drinking out of your chalice?
2: Well, John, you know I'm drinking the blood of lesser talk show hosts.
1: Tonight I'm sipping on a
2: very nice vintage of Drake Toll and Brian Broaddus.
1: By the way, hang on a second. I want to explain who those two people are. Drake Toll does the morning show on Westwood on Sports. Did I hear you just say Brian Broaddus? Did you just say Brian Broaddus?
2: Right.
1: Okay, I got to tell you a quick story. I got to tell you a quick story. Next time you see Brian Broaddus, you ask Brian Broaddus who got him into the business. I did. I got Brian Broaddus into the business. This has been about maybe 15, maybe even 20 years. I was doing all those years ago, Cowboys pre, half, and post, and Brian Broaddus had just

0: been let go by the Cowboys and Bill Parcells. He has a huge, by the way, Packers championship ring. And I said, let's do this. You're going to be great at it. And he has turned into a superstar in Dallas. And I was the one who got him into the business. That's right.
1: He's a legend. He mentions you.
0: He
1: mentions you often.
0: Yeah. He's a legend. He's absolutely a legend. He's great.
1: As is John Lund.
0: He's much better than me.
1: Which is why out of my chalice, I'm sipping on some of the blood of these lesser talk show hosts. But let me tell you this. For all our first-time listeners out there, add us at the Cult of Lund on Facebook.
0: Yes.
1: Get your robes on. Get your chalices out. We're out here hanging out in front of the bonfire. Mr. Positive is leading the way. He's waving the banner. And we're out here having a good-ass time, man. We're talking sports. We're talking life. We're talking John Lund. Boom shakalaka.
0: Very nice, TD. Well done tonight. Well done tonight. Boy, TD was at the club, wasn't he? His voice was His voice was scratchy. Yeah. His voice
2: didn't have
0: was
2: much
0: scratchy.
2: Left.
0: He didn't. Plus, he calls in and he's like, "Oh, you caught me off guard." Like we called
2: Breaking
0: him.
2: Blood.
0: Like, hey, he's like, "Yeah, I just came out of the club." What was he smoking cigars and screaming at everybody? Oh, that's classic, man. That was classic. All right, we got full lines, 310-840-4910 here on Sports Night, the late night version. Like I said, this is why this is great, because when we open up the lines and say, it's up to you, we should be talking about blank. We never know where things are going. We got a bunch of regulars on the line. We got a bunch of new people I see on the line. We are gonna crank through these calls. So if you're there, stay on. Having a great time already. You have earned another segment, as you always do. Absolutely great so far. Let's keep it going at 310-840-4910. We should be talking about blank. We'll get out to the lines and we'll burn through them next. 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
4: 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In Cleveland, it's Deshaun Watson or Shedeur Sanders. 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
11: 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As long as you are great, we'll keep this thing going. We do this at the top of the hour of the third hour of the program, and I'm here in the late night version of Sports Night. John Lund with you, along with Alex and Will, and we're taking your calls. We should be talking about Blanket, 310-840-4910. The first segment certainly did not disappoint, and I know it won't from here. So again, anything that's on your mind, let's do it. Mr. Realistic brings us up. Mr. Realistic, you are on Westwood One Sports. Go right ahead.
12: Yes. We're talking about injuries to your hand. The best finger to injure is your middle one, so you can show it to all your enemies.
11: And very nice.
12: And, Mr. Positive had mentioned fighting normality. I've been fighting being normal for years. I've never lost. No one's ever accused me of being normal. And for topic, I'd like to get into more of your drunken stories. They're pretty good so far. I had a woman that I gave a ride home because she was under the influence of alcohol, and gave her some cheese and crackers. And, because she was hungry, she fell asleep. And the next day I asked her if she woke up in her bed with cheese and crackers and nickels. And she said, "Oh, cheese and crackers there." I said, "Yeah, you were doing a strip tease and people were throwing nickels and crackers." So she's still convinced I was going to hand people nickels to give her the next time she went to the bar. Okay, thank you. Great show.
11: Thank you. Thank you, Mr.

0: Every week, Mr. Realistic with three or four zingers, and then he's gone.
1: So good.
0: 310-840-4910. Coach Rich has been waiting a while in the South Bay. Hi, Coach Rich. Go right ahead. Welcome.
2: Dude, I can't stop laughing, man. I am as homegrown as it gets. I was born in San Francisco. I was raised in the Bay. And after tonight, there was two truths. One, we have the best fans in the country. And two, we have the best callers in the country. And John, how do you not love your job? This is utterly fantastic. Highlight, when I was in my early 20s, had a wonderful experience with an older gal in her late 50s and Fantastico. And, you know, if you're going to go more than 100 miles out of the Bay, you are 100% right. You drive at night. Less dumb people, way better scenery. Get there on time. Don't have to stop. Don't have to deal with the hassle. You're good to go. Cheers, buddy. Love your show. See you next time.
0: Cheers. Thank you, man. Appreciate you. 310-844-4910. Yeah, I left the Bay Area yesterday, the Bay Area in San Francisco. Took me about 2.5 hours to get out. Once I was about in around 9:30, started to loosen up. By midnight, I was just like, this is wonderful. And like I said, just all drove all through the night. Hardly saw anything. It is the time. And then you got your think tank. It's beautiful. Absolutely great. Thank you, Coach Rich. Open you up at 310-840-4910. Let's go to, I'm looking at some of the regulars that we normally have. Let's go to Justin. Justin's in Oklahoma. Hi, Justin. Welcome. Go right ahead.
3: Hey, I'm one of your new callers, John, man. I tell you what, man, I was wondering what I got myself into, man, after listening to some of these last callers. But
0: they're nuts, Justin. They're nuts.
3: Man. I'm going to be tuning in more often now, man. This is my kind of radio.
0: I appreciate it.
3: So, a couple of things real quick, man. I'll do some sports, man. I kind of keep it boring a little bit. But,
0: you're good, man. Do what you want to do.
3: So I was watching some of the preseason football that nobody watches, but I found it interesting, man, that, you know, it's really going to be interesting to see what plays out down in Cleveland with Watson and Sanders. I really think that, you know, obviously, I mean, hell, Cleveland's a dumpster fire disaster. They haven't had a good quarterback since Baker had that one good year. But, you know, I kind of want to, you know, kind of get your take on what you see, what happens with the Cleveland quarterback situation. And, you know, I'm also a Chiefs fan, so I'm looking forward to it. Looked like Patrick Mahomes was really upbeat. He could tell he wanted to play, and I can't wait to see what the way he comes back, man, and see if you know, the redemption, if he can be the comeback player of the year. And but anyway, man, like I said, I love this show, and I won't be drinking anything from my colon tonight, but man, I appreciate you guys.
0: I appreciate you, too. Thank you, Justin. Do it again, 310-840-4910. How dare he talk sports, but since he did ask, it sounds like Patrick Mahomes is going to be ready for week one. If not, then you're looking at Justin Fields, but I think the Chiefs are going to be fully back. Obviously, the AFC West is not the NFC West, but it's very, very difficult. But I think that Mahomes, it sounds like from all accounts, that he's going to be back. He asked about the Cleveland quarterback situation. As far as today we're concerned, they got beat by the Bears 34-10, but that's not the story in preseason. Don't get hurt, number one. And then you look at players, then you may look at score, but not really. Deshaun Watson's going to be a really interesting one this year. He went 11 of 15 for 126. Looked really, really good. Led two scoring drives, all 10 points. And then Shedeur Sanders went in there, and he had a couple of throws, but he had an absolutely awful overthrow against the Bears, and I don't see it with him. I just don't. There's a reason he went where he went, and everybody was screaming, including Mel Kiper, that he should have went earlier. He just doesn't look like he has the it. And Deshaun Watson is probably going to start the season as their starter. He went 11 of 15 for 126 today. So there you go. Yep, we actually put in some sports talk. Wow. 310-840-4910. You're like, I know. You're like, wow, what was that?
1: That's weird.
0: Let's go to Bruce in L.A. Hi, Bruce. It's good to hear from you, man. Go right ahead.
4: Hey, John, how you doing? A couple of quick things.
0: Hey, Bruce.
4: You really brought back my memories of why I love sports so much when you mentioned the Joshua Bias story. I mean, that is just, you know, I never heard of him before tonight. What an amazing story. It reminds me of the Reggie Jackson story from 1977, I guess. Can you imagine how hard it is to hit one major league pitch over the fence, and he hit three on three pitches or something like that, or three at-bats? In Reggie Jackson's case, it was
0: no rookie
4: three
0: ever
4: pitches.

0: quickly on the Jaden Daniels story.
1: Sure.
0: When the Supreme Court made their decision to allow the college players the rights to their own name, image, and likeness, declaring basically that they'd been treated like de facto slaves before that, that didn't take away the right of the colleges, these huge mega corporations called universities, to the rights to their trademarks, which are their uniforms, their colors, their logo, to use on their stadium, their programs, their websites, wherever they want to use them. So this search and desist letter to me seems just like almost like a publicity sign. I guess there's an exception if the LSU could have signed away their rights to him, but then there'd have to be a written contract. I doubt they would do that. They've got, you think Jaden Daniels is rich and powerful. LSU probably has 40 lawyers working for them. There's no way they would have signed away those rights. And the other way is there could be a verbal contract. That could be, if a court recognizes that there was a verbal agreement, that can be enforced too. But it's almost impossible to prove. So I doubt that's going to work. So what you're left with is that the lawyer who did the search and desist letter knows that. So what you're basically left with is it sounds to me like an attention-seeking publicity stunt by Jaden Daniels.
1: Bruce, thank you for the call. It's a great call. 310-844-4910. Let me take this in the reverse order, since I'll take the last one first. Jaden Daniels didn't realize this, but it's just become meme-tastic. This whole thing has just become, it's hilarious. Any five, the Mets ripped on him, like all this different stuff. There are certain teams that they're laughing. We won't sell tickets in fives now. Look, it was a verbal thing. Joe Burrow was told the same thing, like, we're not going to give out nine, but they could. The fact that he would make this an issue when he's trying to not resurrect his career, but bounce back from this. I mean, it's become hilarious. And all he needs to do right now is just go, look, whatever. If you're not familiar with the story, Jaden Daniels was all pissed off at his mom, of course, and they were threatening legal action that a highly touted freshman is wearing his number five. And it's like, look, man, I'm not a big person as far as retiring numbers anyway. I mean, the Yankees don't have any numbers left. But especially at college, it's like, look, man, you're gone. We've got to give out numbers. These are kids, and they're coming in, and especially with the way that things are recruited. Like, I'm a big recruit. I'm going to wear this number. So I made a big deal of it this week, and it's like, stop. And then the internet did its thing. Social media did its thing. They were, they completely made fun of him. Now he looks like a dope. So just back off on the whole thing. It's just ridiculous. Worry about being a Washington Commander and bouncing back from a season in which you were hurt again and people are questioning what you are. Don't worry about who cares. It's ridiculous, the whole thing. The other thing he said is he's not going. And look, you do you. I'm a big believer in this. You do you. But, on Christmas, Spurs at Knicks, Packers at Bears, Heat at Celtics, Bills at Broncos, 76ers at Lakers, Thunder at Timberwolves, Rams at Seahawks, Nuggets at Warriors. It's the best. It's the best single day in the history of sports. And I don't mean to sound hyperbolic. I don't mean to sound like it's, being a prisoner of the moment. But as I went through this before, like I said, Spurs and Knicks is an NBA Finals rematch. Packers at Bears, they hate each other. Heat at Celtics, that was the Giannis Bowl. Giannis was going to go to one of those two teams. The Bills at Broncos is a rematch of a playoff game last year. LeBron is coming back to L.A. as a member of the 76ers after that. The Thunder and the Timberwolves is just a great matchup. The Rams and the Seahawks right now is the best rivalry in all of the NFL, and even though the Nuggets and Warriors maybe aren't what they once were, two Hall of Famers in Jokic and Curry going head-to-head to finish your season. I mean, as far as storylines, great games, all that kind of stuff, I get it. The NFL dominates. But, I'm not going to move. I'm not going to move, and I'm not even going to feel one iota of guilt about it. Like, sometimes, if it's like a Saturday or a Sunday, like Saturday morning, I start watching ESPN College Game Day. I watch every college football game, even if it's Hawaii, until like 2 o'clock in the morning. And then on Sunday, I do the same thing. If there's a 6 o'clock game, which I absolutely love, all the way through like the night game and all the highlights. And then I sit there and I'm just sweating and I haven't showered and I'm in a robe and I'm looking and I'm going, oh my God, I just wasted 2 days of my life. And then I smile and I go, I'm proud of it. Like, that's what Christmas is going to be like. It's going to be insane. It's going to be so good. All right. Sorry. I had to go on a tangent there. 310-840-4910. Let's go to Bennett in the Bay Area. Hi, Bennett. Welcome. You're on Westwood One Sports. Go right ahead.
2: Hi. I'm a longtime listener, second time caller. Called last week.
1: Thanks.
2: And it was an all right call, but it was like the preseason. So this is like week one, getting ready.

0: ready.
1: So I like how you're looking at it. Very nice.
0: Yeah, I wanted to talk about a couple of things. First off, I went to this thing called Card Vault, Tom Brady's card shop. The opening was in the Bay Area.
1: It's right across from the stadium,
0: cool.
1: Right? Isn't it across from Oracle Park?
0: Yeah, he actually opened one in Palo Alto near Stanford in the shopping center over there.
1: Got
0: to meet him, got on like the news, got a fist pump, you know, all that cool stuff. Thought that was pretty cool.
1: That is cool.
0: Also, I wanted to comment on what Bruce said earlier about Joshua Baez and his three home runs and the three at-bats. I saw some cool stat, and it said he actually earlier in the year hit four home runs in one game in the minor leagues.
1: I didn't know that. Yeah, he leads AAA, right, with 34 home runs. So, I mean, it wasn't three home runs. Nobody's ever done that, but the dude's got serious power.
0: Yeah, I just thought it was super cool, and I wanted to ask you a quick question about some challenge I saw, and it was like something like this. It said, make contact off Paul Skeens, save a penalty from Cristiano Ronaldo, make a layup on Victor Wembanyama, or tackle Derrick Henry at the one-yard line for $1 million. What are you choosing?
1: Oh, my God. What an amazing question. All right, give me all four again. Give me all four again. There's no way I'm tackling Derrick Henry at the one. No way.
0: Yeah. Okay. So make contact off Paul Skeens. We got save a penalty from Cristiano Ronaldo. We got making a layup on Wembanyama. Or we got tackling Derrick Henry one on one at the 2 or 1 yard line.
1: Oh my God, is that a good question? Well, making a save on a penalty shot's nearly impossible, but you just have to dive one way and guess. That would be nearly impossible. I'm not tackling Derrick Henry. I think hitting a baseball is the hardest thing to do in sports, so I guess just all of them are hard and all of them are impossible, but maybe Wembanyama, maybe like a reverse layup or something, but I doubt I could do that either. But I would probably say of those four, maybe Wembanyama, but I don't know. Man, that's a great question.
0: Yeah, I agree with you, but I think personally it would either have to be the Ronaldo or the Skeens just because you're not tackling Derrick Henry. Wembanyama's too tall, and Paul Skeens, I guess you could just guess and throw your bat out there and make contact off some off-speed or something like that.
1: Maybe. God, that'd be tough. Saving a penalty kick was just – you're just guessing. I mean, you could guess, I guess. But, man, that would be difficult. That's a great question. Thanks, Bennett. I appreciate the call, man. 310-840-4910. Let me get in one more here just because I just got a text from you. He's been waiting the longest. Jerry's been waiting the longest in Detroit. Sorry it took so long to get you, Jerry. Go right ahead.
2: How are you doing today, okay?
1: Good. Yeah, I'm doing great. How are you doing, Jerry?
2: Okay, John, not bad. John Lennon was a friend of mine in high school. He was a pretty good guy. Looked out for a lot of people. John Lennon from Brother Rice High School.
1: Very cool. Yeah, I've got family in the Midwest, so yeah. I'm not related to another John Lund, but yeah, we're around.
2: So they've been throwing games here in Detroit. Does the people know that? They've been throwing baseball
1: games. Say that
2: again. They've been throwing baseball games in Detroit.
1: Tell me more.
2: Well, Scott Harris said baseball after 112 games of the 2026 season, the organization had not played well enough to justify trading away future assets to reinforce or simply maintain the current roster. You know, there's six teams right now in the American League that are a half a game apart for that third wild card spot. And Tigers had a chance to do something great this year with Scubo. Keep him. Why would you let him go? Why would you trade him to the Dodgers to keep them happy? They already won two. He wanted to stay here. They badmouthed him. They made him a villain. Say he was as bad as Ben Johnson, who sold out interviewing for a job when the Lions were 15-2. And letting Mize go for prospects when we were only 2.5 out. Have you ever heard anything like that in your life? When after 112 games of 162 game season, two games out, that you throw the towel in, and then not playing Baez at shortstop the last three games when Hinch last week said, you got to be tough up the middle. We got Dingler, the best catcher in baseball. We got Baez at short and Clark in center field now, the rookie. We're tough up the middle. He has not started three games in the last three games, especially the two against the White Sox at shortstop, because they need to lose. They want to lose. They don't want to look bad. If they beat the White Sox, they get first place in the division.

0: maybe even get home field advantage in the playoffs, because it's possible with the other team in the other division, who is it, Texas or somebody, not Texas, Houston, a few games over 500. So they're throwing games here in Detroit right now. Cannot play by as a shortstop, who was just incredible last year in the playoffs. The only guy that hit over 300. He made all those great fielding plays in that 15-inning extra inning game. With one hit, we would have advanced to the ALCS. And it's incredible. I don't understand. I've never seen anything like it in my life. He didn't pick up any relief pitchers. Everybody picked somebody up. We didn't pick up any relief pitchers. We could have got two relief pitchers that are pitching for the Dodgers right now. With a Scubo trade, we held all the cards, wherever we sent him, to get a first or second prospect, two or three of the relief pitchers. We got nothing. We got garbage. We got guys that are injured, guys hitting like one for 25 in the minor leagues for Scubo. We had him till the end of the season, and they said we didn't need him. He wasn't good enough. And it's incredible here that they're trying to lose on purpose so they don't look bad. And I can't stand it anymore.
1: Jerry, thanks for the call. I appreciate it. Yeah, what's weird about it is they lose, like you said, they lose Mize and they lose Scooble. The reason behind it from Scott Harris is that both of those guys are free agents at the end of the season. Who knows? I mean, I knew Zaire Hope was one of the guys they got from the Dodgers in that deal as well. Some people think he's pretty good, but their pitching's been really good. In fact, I was just watching a series with the Tigers, and there they are. And look, it's more of the American League's not very good. I mean, you look at where the Tigers are in the American League, and even though they're under 500, they're a team that's still in the race in this whole thing. I get it. I understand your frustration as a Tigers fan, because you're going, hey, here we are sitting. They're 60-63 right now. The last wild card team in the American League is the Rangers at 61-63. So you're a half game back, and you're screaming and yelling. You got your arms up. You're going, hey, man, what are we doing? But I think what Scott Harris's thought is that, look, okay, that's how close we are as a wild card team, but are we going to be playing against the better teams in the league? Are we going to win a championship? I'm sure that he talked to Scooble and his agent. They're saying, hey, we're not going to stay. But then when Scooble got to the Dodgers, he said two different things. He said, hey, I could see myself being with the Dodgers. And then he said, I could see myself going back to Detroit. They're just not that good. I mean, they're under 500. I get it. You could get a wild card. And if I'm in Detroit, I'm up in arms going, wait a minute, I could get in. And then the old adage is, well, once we're in, anything can happen. But I think their thought process is, and I know Scott Harris a little bit, he was in San Francisco for a while. His thought process is, let's get what we can for Tarik Skubal because he's not going to stay. Let's get what we can from Casey Mize because he's not going to stay, because you're looking at two pitchers at the top of their rotation who were free agents at the end of the year. But I do understand your frustration because you were that close in the wild card. All right, should we continue on? The people are doing great, as they always are. You're taking over the show at 310-840-4910. That segment was a little bit more tame than the first segment. There was more sports in that segment. Where are the crazies? We need to bring back some more crazies. Let's do it. I'm looking at the lines right now. We're still packed up, so let's do it. We got some of the regulars as well, plus a lot of new names on the board. Absolutely love it. So let's do it. One more segment of You Take Over the Show. We should be talking about blank. We'll do that coming up next. Hit them up at 310-840-4910. For the first time in a while, we actually have a line that you can jump on. So do it next. We'll crank through them. Only here on Sports Night on Westwood One Sports and the Westwood One Sports app.
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1: Thank you so much for joining us. We appreciate it. Top of the hour, the final hour of the program. We got a ton of great stuff, but you have got, this might be the best one. I'm not just saying that. I think this might be the best takeover of the show that you've ever accomplished. So give yourself a hand. You've been tremendous so far. 310-840-4910. We should be talking about blank. We have someone from Detroit who wanted to debate our last caller, right? Who said that the Tigers are throwing games, which there's no reason to throw games in baseball. It's like, you know, you're not getting, you know, you got great position. Adam leads us off in Detroit, then we'll hit the rest. Hi, Adam. Welcome to Westwood on Sports. Go right ahead, my friend.
2: Hey, what's up, guys? I've been listening to your guys' show for a while now. You guys are awesome. Great radio.
1: Appreciate you, man. Appreciate you. Thank you so much.
2: That guy, I don't know. I think he's living in some different reality. Maybe he's not paying attention. Right after the Tarek Skubal trade, the Tigers went 6-2, and they outscored teams 53-16. Four shutouts included in that. I know we just got swept by the White Sox. That's a little slump. Sure. You can't go out and say we're throwing games just because we got swept by the White Sox. Oh, and everyone's saying, because at home on 97-1, the ticket, everyone's complaining about why they couldn't trade Gleyber Torres, or why they didn't. They couldn't. No one wants that guy's $7 million rental contract with a 68-mile-per-hour bat speed, okay? You don't need to keeping him on with his .379 on-base percentage batting earlier in our lineup makes more sense than trading nickels, you know? We're on a little bit of a slump after the series, but the Tigers are actually on the tear, and it's fun watching these young guys come up. Max Clark, he came up guns blazing. There's that catcher, I forgot his name, but I just went to the game the other day, and he just crushed a home run, man. These fun guys are awesome to watch. They're not intentionally losing. He's intentionally losing his mind, that caller. That's all I got, guys.
1: Thanks, man. I appreciate you. Yeah, there's no it's not like when the NBA guys are tanking or at the end of the season, 2027 is supposed to be a really good draft for quarterbacks. It's not like that. You're not gaining anything out of that. Look, they have a bunch of young, good players on that team. McGonagall's the guy. Dingler is what you're talking about. Turkelson, who was the first overall pick. You know, he's coming around. And then they've got a bunch of good young pitchers. I mean, like you said, they got rid of Mize and Skubal because those contracts were expiring and they tried to get something, but they've had a couple of young pitchers step up in their stead in that time. You know, look, if they make the playoffs, could they scare a couple of teams? Yeah, but I think that Scott Harris and the whole crew in Detroit had to say, okay, what are we really, even though we're close? It's just that the American League's really, really, really bad. All right, our friend Chance in Alabama, who we haven't heard from in a long time, is joining us. Hi, Chance. Welcome. Go right ahead, man.
3: Howdy, howdy. Appreciate you taking the call, man. I've been working a lot later. So I've been having to go to bed a little bit earlier. But
1: I hear you, bro. No worries.
3: So I want to talk about they changed up the targeting rule. And when I heard, without knowing the details, I got excited. Oh, they're doing away with targeting in college football, right? And then come to find out it's just first offense, you get a mulligan. Second offense, it's, you know, business as usual. Third, and then I think the third offense is a whole darn game. I think targeting is one of the stupidest rules in all sports. I just started watching soccer this for the first time in my life. And when I found out there's targeting in soccer, man, I almost jumped off a bridge. Pure insanity. Why can't they just look at it after the game? Why can't there be a commissioner? Because there's so many fluky targeting calls where a guy gets pushed in the back or the running back lowers his head. And for it to be automatic where they can't change its suspension is just pure idiotic. I do not understand it. I hate it. And, man, I really appreciate taking this call. Roll damn tide. Go Buffalo. We're going to make the Super Bowl this year, man. Appreciate you.
1: Chance, haven't heard from you in a while. That was absolutely great. Yeah. First targeting, ejected for the rest of the game. No suspension for the next game. Second targeting, this is college football now, ejected. Misses the first half of the next game. Third targeting, ejected. Misses the entire second game. I can't stand it. I can't stand it. They don't do it in the NFL. I don't think you should. The game is really fast. I get it. You launch yourself. I understand all those kind of things. Remember Texas and Arizona State? I think it was Taft, the safety for Texas, and they didn't call that, so there's some inconsistencies in it. I just I don't think you should eject somebody from a game unless it's absolutely, positively, ridiculously egregious. All right, some people are still waiting. I will make an exception to the rule. Normally, we just do this for 1 hour, but people have been waiting a really long time. So let me hit a few more at the top of the hour, and then we're going to go through all the preseason stuff. Final hour of the program is coming up next. Thanks for joining us. It is Sports Night, your old friend John Lund. Will's final hour. Alex is with us. He's kicking curry. We'll explain that coming up next. And, of course, a finger talk. We had all sorts of stuff going on in the final hour. Only here on Westwood One Sports. And, of course, the Westwood One Sports app.
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1: Yes, let's do this final hour of the program. It is Westwood One Sports, the Westwood One Sports app, Sports Tonight, late night version, early morning, depending on where you are. Everybody but the West Coast, it is Sunday. So happy Sunday to everybody. The West Coast in about an hour. I am your good friend, John Lund. We do this every Saturday night on the late night version of Sports Night on Westwood One Sports and the Westwood One Sports app. However you are listening to the program, thank you, thank you, thank you. Could be Sirius XM 375, hundreds and hundreds of radio stations all across our fine country and our good friends in Canada. I don't think we've taken a Canadian call, and we're going to break our rule. We've done a great hour. I do believe, I don't think I'm being a prisoner of the moment. That might have been our best hour of You Take Over the Show. We should be talking about blank, whatever you want to call it. You people were absolutely tremendous tonight. So we had people still waiting. We had remnants. We want to crank through those. And then we're going to get through what we've learned from the preseason so far. So let's get to all of those things. But before we do, I was just talking to Alex. I haven't heard from Will for a minute. This is his final hour of 11 hours in a row. And I get it. We're not digging ditches around here. But, man, it ain't easy dealing with all of us talk show hosts. And Will does a tremendous job. So I'm just checking in. How you doing, man? Final hour? We're good?
2: I'm good. You didn't hear from me. I stepped away for a minute because I had to fill my chalice with one more cup of coffee for this hour. So I'm just as good this hour as the last 10. That's all we need.
1: Very nice. So, and so you can, just so we're clear, because not a lot of people can do this, you can energize yourself during this whole time, and you could conk out in, like, I don't know, the show ends in an hour. Like, in that next half hour, you could be out, even though you're drinking stimulants to this point.
2: Out.
1: You just go right out?
2: Like a light switch. I don't know if it's my caffeine tolerance that I've built up.
3: It has to be.
2: Maybe. It's like an immunity thing. I don't know. I'm weird. I'm wired different,
1: no, that's,
2: I guess.
1: Some people can do that and some people can't. Like, you know, my wife will say, hey, you know, she can't, like, drink caffeine after noon. When I was a bartender for years and years and years, people would be like, you got to get me decaffeinated. And then, you know, if I didn't have a decaf brewed, I'd be like, yeah, this is decaf. And then they'd come back like a day or two later and go, oh, you gave me caffeinated coffee. I'm like, what are you talking about? They would. So some people are really sensitive to it. Some people aren't. Just kind of how it is. So I can't do it. Yeah, that's crazy, man. All right, let's get out to the people, and then we'll get into some preseason football and what we've learned so far. People have been waiting a long time. Let's go to Mike first in Cleveland. Hi, Mike. Thanks for being patient. You're on Westwood One Sports. Go right ahead, Mike.
4: How are you doing?
1: Hello,
4: sir.
1: Mike. Hey, how are you, Mike?
4: Yeah, good, brother. How are you doing?
1: Doing great. What's on your mind?
4: Well, I got a couple of points to make. My beautiful wife is sitting here giving me the side eye. I'm an old bald guy that says, get off my grass and let my hair down on Saturday night sitting on the back patio. I found your show about 4th of July weekend. And nice. I have to agree with Justin from Oklahoma. This is my kind of sports talk. Two,
1: good.
4: Dallas Chalice is awesome.
1: TD three, from Dallas. Yeah, he's crazy.
4: Yeah. Three, me and my buddy went to a Mud Hens game about 14, 15 months ago. So Jerry from Detroit saying that Dingler, a local Northeast Ohio kid, is the best catcher in baseball. I saw Dingler in AAA 14, 15 months ago, along with Torkelson. Yeah, you might want to back that up, bro. Four, your comment way earlier this evening about Christmas.
1: Yeah.
4: The worst holiday ever, brother. Not
1: really?
4: Because of, I hate Christmas.
1: How come you hate Christmas? What just give me one reason, like, why do you hate it?
4: Did you hear the one?
1: What she said?
4: Said,
1: no, I didn't hear what she said.
4: She said, he's a Scrooge.
1: So she likes Christmas, you don't.
4: Oh, it's beautiful every year. miss, oh, Christmas decorations, trees, lights, the whole nine yards. And I'm like,
1: yeah, but I could see that.
4: And also thumbs up to Alex. That dude, I had him laughing because then I told him, he goes, well, what's your favorite holidays? And I go, Halloween, 4th of July, and Thanksgiving. And he goes, and he started laughing and he goes, why is that? And I go, because I watch everybody else F themselves up. It's perfect.
1: I'm glad you said to yourself. Look, I can't fight with you on that because I remember, because like you said that, I love July 4th. July 4th is barbecues. It's generally beautiful weather, all that kind of stuff. Thanksgiving is all family. So, if people don't like Christmas, I get it for the very reason that you said, because there's a lot of work to do with Christmas. Like, I'm not getting up on the roof to put up lights. Like you said, you got to get, there's a lot of work to Christmas, man. You're not wrong about that.
4: The amount of nonsense. Christmas is Christmas, but the whole, we got to buy presents for this person, this person, this person, this person. We're old. We don't have to. My kids make $1 bazillion. Why do I need to buy them a gift? Tell them to put up a bow in the card and send it to me. And Merry Christmas.
1: Mike from Cleveland, you can call anytime, man. Thank you, Mike. Yeah, some people feel that way about Christmas. I mean, I love it. I think we all agree, right? All three of us like Christmas, right? I get it.
3: I love it.
1: Alex, did you say, ? Yeah, I know. Yeah. Will likes it. You're not a big
3: come
1: fan
3: come on,
1: either.
3: Alex.
1: What? Come on, bro.
3: No, you know what? I
2: be
3: don't like
2: festive.
3: Festive of what? Of what? What am I celebrating? A guy who's fake. Like, sorry if there's a kid listening, Raphael, go to bed. Because he's fake.
1: Come on, don't do that.
3: No, you stop.
1: Can't do that.
3: Hold on. You stop. You asked me, so I'm defending myself. You want me
1: to. I know,
3: but. It's a lie. I'm sorry. Dump me. I'll dump myself. I don't want to lie to kids. I'm trying to free our minds. That's why. Festive. Humbug.
1: See, I did that one time. But, see, we're doing it at 11 o'clock Pacific and what, 2 o'clock, 2 a.m. Eastern. But I did that one time, and I kind of let slip, and man, did I get a lot. I've said a lot of dumb stuff in my life, but when I let that slip one time, and this was like, you know, like a midday show or a drive time show during the day, so lots of kids up. Oh, the hate mail I got, the hate text I got,
3: Why are you the hate? Oh, my bad. I'm sorry. Keep lying to your child. Good job. We want to teach honesty. Hold on. We're going to talk about this. You want to teach honesty? We're teaching lies. Teach honesty. Elf on a shelf, my butt. No, you messed it up, Dad. You messed it up. Don't get me started.
1: Okay, elf on a shelf, I give you.
2: Sounds deep.
1: I never
3: did
1: elf on a shelf.
3: Thank
1: my God. First wife was like, let's do this. I go, we're not going to start that.
3: Thank you, John.
1: Because you know what happens? My second wife was doing that. And the thing about Elf on a Shelf is about, I don't know, 5 or 6 days, 7, 8 days, whatever, into Christmas, you get sick of it and you stop moving the thing. And then the kid comes downstairs and go, why didn't the elf move? Or you stop putting it in creative places and then your kids start going, hey, like he only moved like 6 inches over. Yeah, because when I got my coffee this morning, truth be told, I forgot to move it and I had to hurry up just to move the thing 6 inches. Like, come on, man. I'll go with you on Elf on a Shelf.
3: Thank you.
1: I'll go with you.
3: I don't like forcibly putting ourselves into these traditions. We don't even know where they started from. Where did it start from? A fat guy's going down my chimney and leaving gifts? What does he want? Come on. I can't get behind it. It's just scary to me. It's scary. And then they like the Kringle stuff. You know, like claws?
1: Who knew that this is all pet?

0: Up like it is.
1: And I had a great childhood. My parents gave me a lot of gifts. I'm just saying. It was no, like, trauma. It just doesn't make sense.
0: Look what you opened up, Will. There's a lot of pent-up emotion.
2: Who hurt you, Alex?
1: No one hurt me. Who hurt you? I live in truth. Fine, I'm making curry tonight. I'm happy.
0: All because of Mike in Cleveland. That was amazing.
1: I love you, Mike.
0: Let's go to Matthew in Bell, California. Hello, Matthew. Welcome.
3: Hey, how are you today?
0: Good. How are you, man?
3: I just got to say that first segment is why I was sober for 5 years. Hands down.
0: That's a great statement. You know, of all the great calls we've had tonight, that was pretty accurate. From call one, for those who don't know, we probably took, I don't know, eight or maybe six or eight calls in that first segment. Call one to eight were just, I think people got more and more inebriated as things went on. You know, I don't know what everybody was on, and I'm not judging anybody, but I think you're right.
3: I with my wife right now, and we've seen the guy panhandling. I was like, no, don't touch it. It's an illusion.
1: Yes!
3: Don't look at him.
0: Was that our second or third call starting saying everything was an illusion?
1: Yeah, that was wild.
3: Oh, man.
0: That first segment was out of control.
3: So I got one more take. Well, I got one more thing to ask you is, why would you cut bread in your hand? Which made no sense.
0: I know. You're 100% right. I was in a hurry. I looked at the clock. I looked at the clock in my house, and I had about 8 minutes, and I thought, okay, I got to hurry. And so it was stupid. I was holding the bread in my hand and trying to balance it in my hand and cut it with the other one when all I had to do was set it on the counter and cut it like that. You're right. 100% for calling me out. You're 100% right. You know? You ever done that when you're like, well, I'm just in a hurry. I'll just slice this real quick. And just like I said, just sliced my fingers. And you know that feeling where when you have something in your hand and you know you've cut your hand and you're like, okay, I'm going to look at this and this is going to be bad. You just knew. Like, I just knew. It was a bread knife, too. It was a pretty sharp bread knife. And I just knew. I should take a picture. My fingers look, they're looking better. Except for, you know, when you look, well, never mind. I don't need to get into that. Matthew's right. I'm wrong. Myron's in Dallas. Hi, Myron. Thanks for the call.
4: Go right ahead, Myron. I don't think I'm
1: going to
4: even have time.
1: I'm
4: literally
1: probably
4: going to go in.
1: Is Myron
0: there? He was waiting. He was waiting. And then we went to him, and he was talking to somebody.
1: They're still talking. I can hear them in queue.
0: Yeah. They're just talking. He's talking to somebody.
5: You have the music, too, on your phone when you go in.
4: Man,
5: walk
4: okay. Yeah. Tell me, Gabby, I'm ready to make some plans over here.
0: Oh my God.
1: There's no way there.
0: I think he's been on hold so long he just forgot he's on hold and he's just talking.
1: Myron, are you there?
0: His buddy. Sound like they're trying to rob a liquor store or something. What are they doing?
1: I have no idea.
0: Sound like they're planning.
1: Oh,
0: are they
1: my
0: planning
1: gosh.
0: Something?
1: That was incredible.
0: They're like, you go in first and then I'll go in next. And oh, man. Let's try. Do we have Ronnie in Detroit still or no?
1: Let's see.
6: Hey, guys.
0: Ronnie. Hey. What's up, Ronnie? Hey, Ronnie. What's going on?
6: Let me tell you, not everybody in Detroit's like Jerry, so... Mm-hmm.
0: He was a conspiracy theorist.
6: I don't know. We got
0: theorist,
6: some passionate
0: the Tigers are throwing games? Yeah.
6: Oh, my God. You should hear them about the Lions, if you think that's bad. But the thing is, you know, I ain't even going to get into that. We got some really passionate fans, but we got some really dumb fans. I won't get into that. But my question is, last year... I got into a best ball pool, and it was my first one, and after it got started, I realized I drafted totally wrong. Is there, like, a good strategy for best ball? That, let's say, if you had second pick in a snake draft, which player would you take compared to if you had the ninth pick? And if you had the

0: And who would you take there? I mean, would it be, what's the strategy on that?
1: Well, who would be the second best? Well, ironically enough, I mean, you're either taking, what, Bijan first, or you're taking your guy Gibbs first. So
0: you're going Gibbs.
1: Yeah, so if you're going second, you're either take who's ever left. Like, if Gibbs is going first, then you're taking Bijan. If Bijan's going first, then you're taking Gibbs. And then you said the snake back, the ninth pick, right, is what you
0: said?
1: Well,
0: let's say in a best ball, you know, where you've got, what is it, how many selections, but it's, I'm saying if you're taking, let's say you're in the middle rounds, what is your strategy as far as, because last year I drafted like four quarterbacks, And I don't think that was a good idea, but
1: yeah, probably not. But it's all right. Yeah. You do you. That's cool.
0: Hey, I was green. I had no idea.
1: No, it's all right.
0: I'm like,
1: yeah, it's all right.
0: It was my turn now. And I said, hey, yeah. Burroughs is available. I'm going to grab him too. Right. But yeah.
1: Hey, thanks for the call. I appreciate it. I got to run, but thanks for the call. I appreciate it. We had some great calls tonight. The best thing about fantasy football now is that there's a guide. Like, when I first started in fantasy football, man, you had to, like, actually do some work on it. Now it's just, you know, it's computerized. You do your draft. You look right there. It's pretty darn easy. And then as far as the beginning of it is, you take, you know, you probably take Gibbs one or Bijan one, and then you take the other one second. Jamar Chase is the best wide receiver by far. Puka's up there, but, you know, one of those guys. Take your chances on the health of Christian McCaffrey, et cetera, et cetera. But, yeah, that was, by the way, my first on-air experience back in the day was a Saturday morning at 7 a.m., and I did fantasy football talk, and, like, guys would just call up and ask you about, you know, who should I take, who should I start, who should I bench, who should I this, who should I that. And then you'd tell them, you'd be like, oh, I think I'd do this and I'd do that. Then they would call you the next week if your pick was, you know, if you screwed it up for them. And they'd call and they'd scream at you. And nine shows out of 10, because it was Saturday morning at 7 a.m., 9 times out of 10, I was hungover. And it was like these guys would be yelling at me about their fantasy football picks that I screwed up. And I'd be like, my head is pounding. And I'm like, come on, man. Like, I almost got out of the business right then and there, because I was like, I can't have these guys yelling at me with a big hangover on Saturday mornings at 7 o'clock. But it was my big chance. It was the only thing I could do. Anyway, there you go. That's it. All right, good calls tonight. Craziest calls I think we've ever had. Even the guy that called in from Bellflower a little bit ago was like, dude, this is off the rails. This is insane. That was awesome. Good work. The best you've ever done.
2: My favorite night.
1: All right. That was. I mean, people were awesome tonight. All right.

0: in football. Let's do that coming up next. Some good ones, especially the rookies. We'll get into that. And then we got Lund's last call at about 40 minutes past the hour, only here on Westwood One Sports and the Westwood One Sports app.
1: The Jonas Brothers will be going down under, performing halftime for Rams 49ers in Australia. Will Aaron Donald be on the field, making Kyle Shanahan call SOS? Ooh, this is an SOS. Westwood One Sports.
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3: Oh, no. Wow. Alex.
4: Wow. I cannot believe you're playing this. It is Sports Night on Westwood One Sports, the Westwood One Sports app. We'll get into some preseason superlatives in a moment at Lund's last call at 40 minutes past the hour. But you're wondering to yourself, because this was me last night. I was flipping around, trying to stay awake as I'm driving through the night, you know, and there's people out there, I'm sure, that are doing this. And they're going, wait a minute. I've just landed on this channel. It says, I swear it says Westwood One Sports. Why is there Christmas music playing? Is this just a ridiculously early Christmas channel that I've stumbled on? It is not. It is not. Although I should have played it like that. Hi, it is Christmas. It's way too early on Sirius XM 6 million. Thank you for joining us tonight. No, that's not what it is. We just had Mike from Cleveland call up. And by the way, of all the calls tonight, and they were all tremendous, you should give yourself a hand, but... we were just talking about this during the break, and we don't want to leave you out of the discussion. So Mike from Cleveland and his wife, they're just sitting there. It's almost, what, 2:30? It's 2:30 in the morning. They're having some cocktails and laughing, and he decides, you know what? There's been some crazy calls. I'll call. And just he just went off on a tangent and grinched out about it. He hates Christmas. And so then we just debated it during the break. Will is a big Christmas guy. I'm a big Christmas guy. My family starts it way too early in our household. My wife's already starting to, you know, grab the stuff out of the garage and bust out the boxes. And then if you missed it, Alex went on a massive tangent. So then he just played a little Christmas music, and that's where we are. Very nice. Did you enjoy that? By the way, Will, did you enjoy that Christmas
5: music? That's a banger, Alex. That's one of the better ones right there.
6: Thank you so much. I know your type.
5: You're welcome.
6: I know your type. It's all the same for you. Cheery, merry, and fluffy.
4: I wouldn't have thought you would have played that.
6: Why not?
4: You're not a Christmas guy.
6: Oh, no, not at all. But I like to play to the masses. You know what I'm saying?
4: Yeah.
6: Give a little.
4: It was very nice. I bet some people are pretty happy to hear that.
6: You think so? You know?
4: Oh, there's some, I'm sure.
5: Yes.
4: Christmas music gets huge ratings.
6: Why?
4: Gets huge ratings.
6: Why?
4: I don't know, but it does. It gets humongous ratings. Like the music stations that go to it, and like they go to it earlier and earlier now. Like even before Thanksgiving, they start busting it out on the radio stations.
6: Yeah, that's insane.
4: Big numbers, big numbers. So, anyway, there you go. All right, I did promise a little bit of preseason, so let me hit a few things just through the first couple of days. Some guys that I've seen, and then a couple of injuries that have happened. Dejon Stribling of the 49ers, 7 catches, 63 yards. He only played 22 snaps. Kid out of Ole Miss, looks really, really good. He was the 33rd pick in the draft. He looks like he's a steal. Good news and bad news from Jeremiah Love, the Cardinals' number 3 overall pick. He looked awesome in Vegas against the Raiders. 11 carries, 58 yards, 5.3. Had a couple of spins, jumps, looked really, really good. Reminded you of high-end Saquon. He also had 3 catches for 14 yards. But the big thing about him is they're not telling the press whether this is the case or not. But some people are speculating that Love's got a high ankle sprain. He is not going to practice this week. And Mike LaFleur, their head coach, spoke at practice today and did not promise him for week number 1. So that is not good news. Tyler Algier, of course, from Atlanta, signed there in the offseason. But when you take a guy number 3, you want that guy to be on the field, but he looked electric when he was there. It's just getting him healthy. Their second round pick, by the way, Arizona is not off to a great start. Chase Basantis, a guard who they took in the second round, torn MCL. He is out for the season. So the good and the bad for the Cardinals. Ty Simpson, who a lot of people, including myself, were like, where did the Rams take him? He goes 21 of 25 today for 190 yards and 2 touchdowns, no interceptions. Looked really, really good. Ty Simpson, the kid out of Alabama, who the

Rams took in the first round. Drew Allar for Pittsburgh. And this is kind of a thought I had at the beginning of the season. We'll see where this goes with Aaron Rodgers. But if you're Pittsburgh and you've got a guy like this, the rookie out of Penn State, and look, it's preseason. Let me back up for a second. Everything I'm about to say and have already said and am saying, it's preseason. It's preseason. It's preseason. It's preseason. We know that. But Allar throws for 153 yards, 2 touchdowns, 10 of 13. What'll be interesting is if the Steelers aren't in contention, do the Steelers give Allar the reins, and then what happens with Rodgers down the stretch? Speaking of rookie quarterbacks, Fernando Mendoza got in, and I've been pounding the table a bit. Hey, man, just let Mendoza start. Let Mendoza play. Let's not, you know, get Cousins in there and have him be the backup, but Cousins looked much better. Mendoza was up and down. The numbers aren't terrible, 10 of 16, 97 yards and a touchdown, and he showed some really nice flashes kind of once he got comfortable. I know if you're a Raiders fan, you kind of just want to, it's speaking of Christmas, like you just want to play with a toy, right? Kirk Cousins isn't the new toy. Fernando Mendoza is the new toy. I want to play the toy now. But they are going to start. It looks like they're going to start Cousins. Mendoza was kind of up and down in that game against the Cardinals. If you're a Tennessee Titans fan, I'm not saying you need to panic, but I was at this game the other night in Santa Clara, California, and Cam Ward did not look good. Cam Ward and, of course, Robert Saleh, and I'm a big Robert Saleh fan, and I think he's going to do a lot of good things with the Titans. But Ward went 5 of 12, 57 yards, and remember, this was against the 49ers backups. They did not start their regulars. 46 yards of the 57 came on 3 completions. So if you throw that out, which you can't, but let's just do this for the sake of the argument here. 2 of 9, 11 yards on his other throw, on his other throws, and he did not look accurate. Does that mean that Cam Ward can't be a great player in this league? It doesn't. But the one thing I said before the draft about Cam Ward is I watched Cam Ward a lot at Washington State. It wasn't that he wasn't a good quarterback. He was. But nobody talked about Cam Moore.

0: where he just flew the ball over a guy's head. And that's been the issue with Trey Lance. He just has not been very accurate through his career. So those are a couple of things that are going on. A couple other different things. Mentioned this a little bit earlier. Deshaun Watson played really, really well today. 11 of 15. Produced two scoring drives, a touchdown, and a field goal. And Shedeur Sanders, again, speaking of flying an interception, he did. He had a couple of nice throws as well, to be completely honest. But it looks like Deshaun Watson is going to get his chance finally in Cleveland now that he is healthy. A couple of other injuries that you need to know about. Jamal Adams, of course, the former safety with the Jets and the Seahawks, also was with the Raiders last year. They moved him to linebacker, has a knee injury. And Kevin O'Connor said that was not a good knee injury for Jamal Adams, so we'll keep an eye on that. DeMarcus Lawrence of the Seahawks, before that 17-7 preseason loss in Seattle against Dallas, his former team, said that this is going to be his last season. And that's significant for Seattle because Lawrence was really, really good for the Seahawks last year, so this will be his last year. And then Atlanta is off to just absolutely a terrible start. James Pierce, they had two first-round picks last year. And they traded with the Rams to get one. That's why the Rams were able to get Ty Simpson. Jalen Walker out for the season already with a torn ACL. You probably knew that. But James Pierce, because of some offseason stuff, out for eight games this year. Remember, Pierce had 10.5 sacks last year. So those two first-round picks that Atlanta took two drafts ago, Pierce is going to miss the first eight games because of some things he had, some issues that he had in the offseason. First eight games by the NFL for violating the league's personal conduct policy. And then Jalen Walker, their other first-round pick this year because they wanted to juice up that pass rush. He is already out for the year with a torn ACL. So there you go. That's what's been going on as far as the first couple of games in the preseason. Like I said, whether it's good, bad, or indifferent, other than injuries, and I say this all the time about training camp, nothing really matters. Kind of like to channel my inner Metallica, nothing really matters unless it's an injury. So when you see Besantis, the kid for the Cardinals, or you see Jeremiah Love and he's not practicing, or Nick Bosa, the 49ers, has knee tendonitis, or any of these kind of things that have happened, these major knee injuries, Laremy Tunsil with the Commanders, those are the things that matter. We as a media in covering camp, we've got to report something. So if there's a great catch, if there's a great throw, if there's a great run, all that kind of stuff, we over kind of emphasize those kind of things. But the only thing that really you need to really concern yourself with as a fan is injuries. And look, Ty Simpson looked really good today, but we'll see. You know, Stribling, I mentioned, we'll see. Jeremiah Love's a third overall pick. He should look like that, but we'll see. So I don't over-emphasize the games. It's kind of like spring training to me. We'll see. Once, you know, it's called stacking, really, is what it is that you look good in camp, you look good in the preseason games, and then you got to look good in the regular season games, and then we'll finally say, okay, all right, we believe in you, but the preseason games you still got to take with a grain of salt, even though a guy like Ty Simpson was as good as he was today. So there you go. You're caught up on everything. Remember, agree, disagree, or indifferent at John Lund Radio. You can always hit me up 24/7, 365 with your thoughts. We are done with calls for tonight, but we have absolutely had a great time. All right, let's get to Lund's last call. If you are new to the program, it's five things you absolutely positively have to hear so you can be a productive member of society, including, you know, that Mets pitcher that jumps up and down. This is kind of a funny piece of sound that we need to play for you coming up next. LeBron James has a new YouTube channel that you need to know all about. Where's that other story that I got? Because then we got some other crazy stories. The old snake in the helmet bit. Have you heard about that one? We'll give you that as well. By the way, they've taken dodgeball out of class, but we have a dodgeball story for you as well. So a bunch of stuff to get you caught up on. So let's do that coming up next. We call it Lund's Last Call, and then we sadly leave you. But really, don't be sad, because then they play us for, I believe, what, three more hours, Alex, while you're cooking curry? They play us like three more hours. And then Alex goes and cooks curry. Unless I'm there, then there's nothing. But he goes from pots, nothing, to curry.
1: How dare
0: pots,
1: you?
0: Pots, nothing, to curry.
1: How dare you?
0: Actually, okay, I'm sorry. No, that was unfair.
1: You had the fair right to come today. You drove back to an empty house, John. There was a pot full of love here.
0: So I passed right by you.
1: Yes!
0: And I did. I thought about it. As I had it on autopilot, and I had my pillow behind my head, I thought to myself, should I tell the car to just go on over to Culver City and go hang out?
1: You should have done it.
0: Yeah, and so that is on me. You're 100% right. All right, let's do it. Lund's Last Call is coming up next. We'll do some more craziness. up to the top.

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1: There's still two QB battles ongoing. In Cleveland, it's Deshaun Watson or Shedeur Sanders. And Atlanta's between Tua Tagovailoa or Michael Penix Jr. When the starter's named, we'll let you know. Westwood One Sports.
2: 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And who can argue with that?
3: Mira, it's wedding season.
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3: Ah, yes. Thanks for joining us. We are generally happy, fun. I mean, we're talking sports, so this is the toy box of life after all. But we get sad when we have to leave you at this particular time. It is Sunday morning in the East and everywhere except for the West Coast. The West Coast in about 20 minutes. We will be at the top of the hour as well, but we do a thing called Lund's Last Call, and we will give it to you momentarily. It's funny because this is what we play on the Saturday version / Sunday morning version when I'm around with Alex and Will. But what's funny is, like, Wednesday, and I do a show in San Francisco on 680 KMBR during the week, and it was like Wednesday or Thursday, and it was the last segment, and somebody played this, and I'm like, it freaked me out. Because, I mean, this is what we play.
4: Yeah.
3: And so it just kind of freaked me out. I was like, where did that come from? I mean, like, I had a filling guy on, I think it was Wednesday. Maybe it was Thursday. I don't remember. It all comes together. But, like, I was looking for you behind the glass. I was like, did he come up here or something?
5: Can you imagine? No. Can you imagine if I was just sitting there?
3: I was like, what?
5: Just waving over
3: but he
5: to
3: did.
5: You.
3: He played it. Yeah. So I told him, I go, dude, that's, we can't do that.
5: Good man.
3: It freaked me out a little
5: Good
3: bit.
5: Good man.
3: So. Yeah. Before we do Lund's Last Call, again, thanks for all the great calls tonight. If you are new around here, what we do when we're here late night is the third hour of the show. We allow the listeners to take over, and we call it We Should Be Talking About Blank, and we do it as long as you're great. And I think we can all come to an agreement that I think this might have been the best one. Like, it was wild. Every segment was different. Like, the first segment we did it was probably the wildest, craziest calls. I don't think we talked any sports. But I think we set that up because before we took calls, we were talking about 19 different things. We weren't doing sports before that segment. So then a bunch of crazies called. Then we got a little bit of sports. And then we had Mike from Cleveland and his wife who were drinking at 2:30 in the morning saying they hate Christmas and just kind of went all over the place. So I'd like to thank everybody for that. I think we'd agree, right? Was that kind of the most off-the-wall one that we've done?
4: Yeah, it got off the rails pretty quick. Pretty quick. And it stayed there. It stayed off.
3: Yeah. For a while. Yeah. Who was the one? Alex liked it, but like the second or third call we took, the guy was way off the rails.
5: You put respect
3: right?
5: on Patrick's name, okay?
3: Okay. Yeah, Patrick.
4: Propaganda call.
3: Yeah. Yeah, the propaganda guy. So it was a little
5: great.
3: Bit crazy. But anyway, there was that. So anyway, good calls as well. With the preseason football, so we'll keep you up to date on everything there. We got into the Brewers and the Dodgers, a bunch of different stuff, and some signings. So anyway, lots of stuff going on in the sports world. But let's get to it. It is time for Lund's Last Call.
2: It's time for Lund's Last Call.
3: All right, let's start with this one. I think it's cool. Like, I like bat flips. I like emotion in baseball. We're getting more and more towards that. Latin players absolutely have a great time. I love watching it during the World Baseball Classic, and I like the fans, and I like the drums, and I like all of it. But this is kind of a funny one, and I think there's a website called Awful Announcing, and they do and I think they're right in the middle of polling right now, and they do baseball's best broadcasters, and there's a lot of great ones. I'm partial to quite a few, but the Mets have a great broadcast. So this is the broadcast. The Mets have a pitcher that when he strikes batters out, and I wonder if at some point now if pitchers still hit, I don't think he could do this. But take a listen to this, because actually he was into his celebration mode, and then, of course, there was a challenge, and then he actually didn't strike out the batter. Take a listen.
6: 0-2. Just away. Dion was celebrating, and he's going to challenge. He's going to celebrate, and then challenge the call.
7: That's a ball.
8: Yes, it is.
6: Now, that was funny.
7: The pitch is a ball that kind of one
8: challenges.
7: And two. New York is out of challenges.
8: That part is not funny, because they might need that challenge in the bottom of the ninth. He's

0: celebrated, and then he tapped his head. Nope. 2-2 coming. Struck him out. Got him with a slider. Now Yon can celebrate. Nunez splashes him a big smile.
1: So Yon is the guy who, you know, he jumps up and he has the strikeouts. So then he thought he had a strikeout, but he got challenged. He didn't have a strikeout. Then he, of course, as you heard in the Mets broadcast, then he did get a strikeout. But I don't think he could do that if he was hitting, because that would probably annoy pitchers and then or nor hitters, and then they'd say, okay, you got to throw at the guy. But because hitters don't have to hit anymore, or excuse me, pitchers don't have to hit anymore, then he can do that celebration. What do you guys think of that celebration? Have you seen that?
2: He definitely. I have seen it. It's listen. I was a baseball player, so, but I don't know if I've ever seen anything like that. It might be too much for some people, but
1: yeah, a lot of people don't like it.
2: I say have fun with it. I'd say do your thing.
3: Why don't people like it?
1: I don't have an issue with it. I don't know.
2: I'm fine with it. Really?
4: Like
2: people that don't like Christmas.
4: Yeah. Okay, hold on.
1: Same people who don't like Christmas don't like
4: Not fun. True at all. I love that celebration and don't like Christmas. Boom. What's up? What's up, dog?
1: Number four, this is kind of an interesting one. So this is taking off like crazy. So LeBron has a new golf channel on YouTube. LeBron has not been a golfer for a long time, but is, like many people, late in life, around 40, and he's 42. So just a couple of years ago, LeBron started to take golf seriously. And now he started a YouTube channel. And what he does is, with his production company, this isn't just like somebody with their phone. He takes his production company out, and they record and do a professional version of him golfing with certain people. Well, they had a reunion with the 2016 Cavs, who ended up winning the NBA championship. So he took a bunch of those guys, like J.R. Smith and Kevin Love and those guys, and they had a day out, and then they made a production of it. Then they obviously put it on YouTube. It's absolutely taken off and been huge. But my question becomes, and I watched some of it today. It's not that it's bad. It's just that with everybody being so LeBroned out, and LeBron's going to be on national TV 34 times with the 76ers, including every major holiday. We talked about it. He's going to be on Christmas. And not only on Christmas, he's going back with the Lakers. It's going to be in the middle of the day. Would you go and watch more LeBron? Like ESPN always talks LeBron. Fox talks LeBron. Now LeBron's got a golf channel. You're going to subscribe to and or watch LeBron's golf channel. What do you guys think?
2: I might would a little, just because I'm a LeBron fan, but I get it in terms of people being overexposed. Like, I feel like there's certain figures in our culture that are a little bit overexposed. Like LeBron's one, I think Taylor Swift is another. Stephen A. Smith might be one for other people. Like, it just, sometimes you just need to go away for a little while.
1: I don't agree with that.
3: Interesting. Okay, so now I'm learning a lot from Will.
1: You're in L.A. You're not gonna watch LeBron.
3: Hell no, but I learned a lot from Will. If you like Christmas, you like LeBron, so that makes more sense now.
1: Oh, you're still angry.
3: No, I don't understand how people have this facade with LeBron. To me, it's just he's a great athlete. He did great for the sport. Could be the best. Doesn't matter. But the point of the matter is he just doesn't want to leave. And if he's going to ride the high he still has to make something else to continue it going, props to him, dude. Take advantage of people if they want to keep watching you. I don't know why anybody cares. Yeah,
1: I got a feeling, because a lot of these guys, and this is one of the reasons he, you know, obviously he's going to go back to Philly, but one of the reasons I think he's going to helicopter from New York, he's big into the production companies now. LeBron isn't just going to go away.
3: Oh, no.
1: And he might do something a little bit different, you know, like everybody, they stay in the, I think he's going to make tons of different stuff like this. Like I said, his production company is producing these things. These aren't just like, hey, it's a YouTube channel and we're going to walk away around with our phones or something. Like, this is a professionally done, you know, thing here.
3: So is he going to be like the Mr. Beast of sports, is what you're saying?
1: I think he is. That's a great way to put it. He kind of is.
3: I'm terrified.
1: He kind of is.
2: Buckle up, Alex.
4: I'm gone. Close the show.
1: All right, real quick, a 13-year-old Arizona boy accused of relentlessly pelting his ex-girlfriend with dodgeballs, leading to an assault charge after the girl was hospitalized.
4: What?
1: So get this. This is happening in Arizona. This guy and they're only 13 years old. They broke up. So he was angry at her. So him and his friends ganged up on her and they played dodgeball. But here's the thing. It's not like the rubber ball dodgeballs that some people are probably listening to.

0: it's this the soft like Nerf kind. But I saw she had like bruises and stuff.
1: What?
0: They ganged up on her. Yeah, like, you know.
1: Okay.
0: She's got bruises. But anyway.
2: What is wrong with our young men?
1: Listen, I disagree with everything about this. I love dodgeball as a kid.
2: Me too.
0: I love dodgeball too.
1: This goes against
0: the movie,
1: everything I stand for.
0: The actual dodgeball.
1: Yes.
0: I love all of it. Yeah.
2: Nobody makes me
0: I love all of
1: much
0: it.
1: Fun.
2: Dude, that's one of the most iconic fun movies I've watched was dodgeball.
0: It's
2: you could
0: amazing.
2: Dodge a wrench, you could dodge
0: oh,
2: a ball.
0: It makes me bleed my own blood.
2: Dude, it was so good.
0: Yeah.
2: You know what's sad, though?
0: Absolutely.
2: I think I'm with Will. I
0: so
2: think we've
0: good.
2: Just, like, we've lost the sense of what it means to be, like, tough and to have that type of interaction. But this kid, like, bro, she broke up with you. There's a billion girls. It's all good.
0: Exactly. He's throwing dodgeballs
2: at her.
0: Jeez. I didn't even know you could dodgeball anymore. I thought it was completely gone.
2: Really?
0: But I guess not. I had heard it was gone. I guess it's
2: Why?
0: Not.
2: Why?
0: I love that. You gotta have the rubber ball version, though.
2: Oh, yeah.
0: I love that.
2: Those were the best.
0: Remember when you go into gym and then they tell you that day what you were gonna do?
2: Yes,
0: you play like
2: yes.
0: kickball, dodgeball, and be like, oh, yeah.
2: So much fun.
0: Amazing. Yeah. That was good.
2: Why would he? That's so
0: All right, we'll give you one more. This is absolutely amazing. An Arkansas high school football player practiced an hour with a venomous snake in his helmet until coaches discovered the serpent. How about that? It says right here, the player's staff was stunned when one of their players brought his helmet in for inspection during the middle of the practice, only for them to find a 2-foot-long snake inside. Quote, it was really just shock and disbelief. I got a better shot at winning the lottery than seeing this in the next 10 years. It was a venomous snake. So the guy's playing with the snake in the helmet. It never did anything to him. But they brought it in for inspection. I'm looking at the picture of the snake right now. It's unbelievable. In the helmet. And it just kind of hung out there.
2: There's no way.
1: It's crazy.
2: There's no way.
1: I just don't know how you miss that.
0: Yeah. He practiced for an hour with this venomous snake in his helmet. In Arkansas. This is in Arkansas.
2: John, I put my shoes on. I can feel a piece of lint in my shoe. Are you kidding
1: me? Yeah.
2: Me too. There's no way.
0: The high school is, you can look this up, Maumelle. Maumelle, whatever. Maumelle High School. Maumelle in Arkansas. Yeah.
2: That's insane.
0: Left stunned. That is insane.
2: How does the kid not notice?
0: Cottonmouth snake. I don't know what a cottonmouth snake is.
2: He's
0: I know what
2: lucky.
0: Cottonmouth is.
2: Well, I know that.
0: I just don't know what a cottonmouth
2: About 20 minutes while I'm about to find out what cottonmouth is.
0: Exactly. I just don't know what a cottonmouth snake is.
2: That's insane.
0: Oh, it was underneath the padding. That's why it didn't snap at the kid, I guess. It
2: what?
0: Said the venomous snake had apparently found its way underneath the padding, staying hidden from view until the student began noticing the strange feeling in his head during practice. School staff was able to secure the helmet inside a tote bag before animal services arrived to take the animal. So it was underneath the padding, and the kid was like, what the hell? What's going on here?
2: Snake's just chilling?
0: Yeah.
2: What?
0: Underneath the padding. Wouldn't you think, like, when the kid hits somebody, like, whap, like, the snake's
2: yes.
0: like, what the hell?
1: It would just
0: start
1: fall out.
0: You know, start, like, yeah. Or, like, snap at the kid or something. Like, hey, that's enough, bro.
2: That's insane.
0: So
2: I've never put on a football helmet. Is it pretty tight? Like, there shouldn't be room for a snake?
0: Yeah. Oh, you would know. Yeah, I can't. I'm shocked. Yeah, for sure. Yeah. All right, boys. Will, get yourself some sleep. You fast. I want to hear about the curry next week, please, Alex. That will be absolutely great. He's off to do that. Thank you for a great night. We had a great night here on Sports Night. Fun as always. Have a great night. Westwood One Sports and the Westwood One Sports app.
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1: Yes, it is already hour number two. What a great first hour. We gave you the five things you absolutely positively have to know. Got a little bit into some preseason action. We just talked to Ian Furness from KJR in Seattle. He's absolutely great. He just got done to it. It's a play-by-play for the Cowboys and the Seahawks in Seattle. The Cowboys win that 17-7. And we will get into a bunch of preseason superlatives. In about 20 minutes, we'll do some Dodgers Brewers, though. That's kind of going on. And that could that be a National League Championship Series preview? We'll get into some NFL coaches. We got a ton of stuff. And then, of course, at the top of next hour, already start thinking about this, top of next hour, you can take over the show. We should be talking about blank at 310-840-4910 here on Westwood One Sports. You take over the show. We can talk about anything you want in about an hour. But again, you don't have to wait until that. If you got something on your mind, 310-840-4910. All right. I could be a prisoner of the moment, but when this came out earlier this week, I couldn't wait because I talked about this on my local show, which I do Monday through Friday in San Francisco. But I couldn't wait to talk about this on a national level because I was thinking about this and I'm like, okay, March Madness is amazing. Whether you want to say it's, you know, Final Four weekend or the first Thursday or the first Thursday, Friday, if you want to cheat, or if you really want to cheat, the first 4 days of the tournament are great. As an individual thing, one day, we all praise at the altar of the Super Bowl. If you're looking at it from an international standpoint, we just finished the World Cup. There's nothing better, especially when the U.S. kind of made a bit of a run. You can, you know, the Olympics, depending on what, again, the hockey was just awesome last February. I love the Summer Olympics. I mean, there's a lot of things to choose from. There's no doubt about it. There, you know, if you're into the NBA, the playoffs for a couple of months are absolutely great. But all I'm talking about here is one individual day. And it used to be that the NBA ruled Christmas Day. And it was cool. I mean, you know, all these different games, and they put them together, and you'd wait. And so the schedule comes out this week, and we already knew what the NFL had done on Christmas Day. So get this. This is the Christmas Day schedule from start to finish. So first game that is that's happening is the Spurs and the Knicks. That will kick everything off. Spurs and the Knicks in NBA Finals redo. Then just an hour later, the Packers will take on the Bears. Then an hour and a half after that, Giannis and the Heat will take on Jason Tatum and the Celtics in a great game. That's going to be on ABC, by the way. Then you're going to have to flip over to Netflix 2 hours after that, because then you got Bills and Broncos. And remember, that was a great that's a great playoff redo as well. A lot of people thought Josh Allen should have won that game and that the Buffalo didn't have a Lamar Jackson, did not have a Patrick Mahomes. It was the perfect time for the Bills to get to the Super Bowl. Did not happen. And then the Broncos, of course, lost the AFC Championship game, but got Bills and Broncos. Then after that, LeBron goes back to L.A. for a juicy one, 76ers and Lakers on ESPN. Then after that, the Thunder and the Timberwolves, and that's one of the more underrated ones. And you got, of course, ball going to the Timberwolves. The Thunder and the Spurs are going to duke it out in the Western Conference. Then after that, that would be 15 minutes after that game starts, you got the Rams and the Seahawks, and many people think that that is going to be not only for the NFC, but again for the Super Bowl. So you have an NFC championship redo between the Rams and the Seahawks. And then if that's not enough, well, the Warriors aren't what the Warriors used to be. They're still good enough with Steph Curry and company to be on Christmas Day. And 2 hours after Rams and Seahawks starts, Nuggets and Warriors. My question to you is, when are you supposed to do Christmas? Now, look, I don't have kids of a certain age. I just had a kid graduate college. We've got a couple of high schoolers in the house. They're not getting up real early. It happens when it happens. If we open presents in front of the TV, it's 100% fine. Spurs at Knicks, Packers at Bears, Heat at Celtics, Bills at Broncos, 76ers at Lakers, Thunder at Timberwolves, Rams at Seahawks, Nuggets at Warriors. Now, not only are those amazing games with a multitude of stars, but just think about just how juicy all those games are. Like, these aren't any accidents. Spurs and Knicks is the NBA Finals redo. Packers and Bears hate each other. Heat and Celtics, you've got Giannis, who almost went to the Celtics. Bills and Broncos is a playoff redo. 76ers at Lakers is LeBron James as a 76er going back to the Lakers, and that didn't end in a great way. Rams and Seahawks right now is the best rivalry in all of the NFL. And the Nuggets and the Warriors, that's not a big rivalry or anything like that, but it's still Steph Curry in the twilight of his career. So every single one of those games has something. It's not just let's put two teams together that are really, really good and just see. You know, let's, you know, if it was Kansas City, like the Chiefs with Patrick Mahomes, I think you're going to bounce back. But it's not like the Chiefs randomly playing, you know, the 49ers or something. Like, those are two really good teams. They played in the Super Bowl a couple of years ago, but it's not maybe the hottest one now. I mean, the hottest rivalry is Rams at Seahawks. That's there. The teams that hate each other the most are the Packers and the Bears. That's

0: there. Spurs and Knicks is a redo of the finals. That's there. LeBron going back to L.A., that's there. Like, every one of these games is juicy. So while I may be a prisoner of the moment, can you make the argument that as far as just being a pure sports fan, like, that's your Christmas present? Like, you get a little, let me give you a little insight. As you get a little bit older, and I, you know, obviously I don't know how old you are, but maybe you're in this age already. Like, when you're young, it, you know, you can't sleep at night. You get a bit older and it's like, whatever. And then when you become an adult and you, which I'm kind of am and kind of not, so I'm a little bit jealous at times, but you know, it's all about giving. And I never understood, you know, my dad would just sit there with his, you know, with his coffee and all this. And we had this great tradition where we made these strawberry waffles, and my parents, this was just brilliant, by the way. Let me give you a piece of advice real quick. So the way my parents did Christmas was, they said, here's what you got to do. Because my mom, you know, she always takes credit for this. She never cooked, so I had to learn how to cook. So we had a Belgian waffle maker, and they said, here's the deal. You got to have a pot of coffee. You got to have the waffles going. And we did strawberries and whipped cream, and you had syrup, and you had to have a side of bacon. And they said, when you have everything made, and there's coffee out there, and you've poured a cup of coffee for both, my dad would tell me this, for both me and your mom, then you guys could wake us up. By the way, nothing before 6 a.m. So we would start everything at 6 a.m. No one could wake up before 6 a.m. And we'd make this feast with the coffee, with the waffles, with the tradition, all that kind of stuff, the side of bacon. And that would maybe take, I don't know, another hour. So that would buy them another hour of sleep. So at 7 o'clock, you know, mom, dad, we'd slam their door down, and that was fine. But then at least they could walk out to coffee, food, and then we would go and open our presents. So it bought them a little bit of time. And then my dad would sit there, and he would really enjoy actually watching us open the presents. You realize that as you get older, it's not about me anymore. It's about watching them rip open the presents, them getting really happy and everything else. But that aside, I mean, that's about as good as it gets if you're a real sports fan to see those type of games with those kind of rivalries. And I'm going to go ahead and say it. I think that that is the greatest single as far as, and they've done this before. This isn't brand new. I get that. But to have all these different rivalries, to have that many stars, to have this many games, which have those kind of dripping side stories to them, that's about as good as it gets as far as sports is concerned. All right, have I made a compelling enough argument? 310-840-4910. I'll go to you, Will. I mean, does it get better than that? Now, I know you're in North Carolina, so the Panthers could be there. You might be a little happier for that. Charlotte could be on that list. You could be a little happier for that. But, I mean, as far as big stars, storylines, start to finish in the day, that's about as good as it gets, is it not?
1: It is as good as it gets. And, like, I came to know Christmas Day. Like, I love Christmas. It's my favorite holiday anyway. So, like, you do the Christmas festivities, and then it's, like, an additional present is cutting on the Cavs and the Warriors back in the day, or the Heatles back in the day.
0: Yeah.
1: You know what I mean? And it's like the NFL, well, it just, I love the NFL, but I've gotten to a point the last few years where it's like, oh, I'm just watching the football now and I forget the NBA piece. And it's like, nah, like I want this to be the NBA's day. And this lineup that we have this year, it's like, I mean, it's a banger from top to bottom. Like, I love it.
0: Yeah, you're right. As I'm just looking at the NFL games that they're throwing. And again, look, the NBA is doing as well as it can. Let's just throw the NFL for a minute. Spurs and the Knicks is an awesome game, and it's the NBA Finals rematch. Heat and Celtics is a huge one. 76ers at Lakers, you can't throw anything bigger than that when LeBron goes back to L.A., Thunder and Timberwolves is a good one. You got Anthony Edwards and LaMelo on that. So you got some stars there. And then you end it with Steph Curry versus Jokic. Those are two of the biggest stars in the league. But then as you point out, then, okay, the NFL says, okay, let me counter that. Packers-Bears, the oldest and nastiest rivalry. The Rams and Seahawks is the best one in the league right now. And the Bills and Broncos, you know, Bills Mafia going crazy. It's a rematch of a playoff game. I mean, could they have put some more stars out there? Sure. But, I mean, that's three just amazing games. So I just, if I was the NBA, I would be pissed, though, because it kind of did start with them. But the NFL doesn't care. They try to trample everything in its path. So it's not entirely fair, but good for us. That's going to be amazing. If I had young kids, I don't know what I would do. You know, because young kids are like, well, we're opening presents. And I'm like, yeah, go ahead. I'm going to be in front of the TV. You can do both. You can do both. But I know in our household, when I was growing up, it was like there was no distractions. You were opening presents.

0: my parents were like, who did you get that from? You got to make sure you thank them. Like, we were focused on presents. We didn't have a TV on. Like, people are going to be like, sorry. Don't know what to tell you. The TV's got to be on. Yeah. That's pretty good. That's about as good as it gets for a one-day lineup. That's pretty good. But you're right. I know that there are purists, like people who cover the NBA, who are like, why'd the NFL have to do that to us? Because when I was growing up, there wasn't any NFL. And what they used to do, people of a certain age know this, they used to have like the East-West Shrine Game on or something. There'd be like a college all-star game, and that was the only football you got in the day. They didn't have any NFL games, you know, unless it was a Sunday or something. But, I mean, if you had a non-Sunday Christmas, they didn't do that. You know, the NFL's like, sorry, you know, we'll let you have the day, and then the NBA would do that. And then you said something before, Will, you said this off the air, and Steve Kerr has been an advocate of this. I mean, if it wasn't about finances, which it is, and about revenue, which it is, then a lot of people would love to just start the NBA season on Christmas. And I'd be one of those people because this week, as the schedule came out, you know, everybody complaining about back-to-backs and 3-4s and 3-5s. What I mean by that is 3 games and 4 nights, 3 games and 5 nights kind of a thing. But, hey, you could do away with those things. But you'd have to cut it down to about, you know, starting the season a couple months later. But nobody's going to give away that kind of revenue, you know? It'd make for a much, like 60 games. You play 60 games, it'd be a great NBA season. But nobody's going to give away, you know, here's 20 games that we're going to lop off the schedule. It's going to cost you X amount of money to do that. Nah, they're not going to do that.
1: And the thing is like around Christmas time is when people really start paying attention.
0: Right.
1: You know what I mean?
0: Yeah. Yep, 100%. Like, those first couple months, I don't care. And the other thing is as we've heard this a million times, you know, the players fighting the player side and the owner side are fighting because it's like, yeah, we don't want to do the 65-game thing. Come on, don't cut us off from the, you know, from the all-star teams and the contracts and all that that's tied into the 65 games. But that's what about they should be playing. They should be playing 60 to 65 games. I mean, all the other games, like, we know. You get to the midway point of the season, you get to the all-star, you know, the all-star game. For example, we know who's going to the playoffs. We know who stinks. We know who's winning divisions. We know who's top seeds. Like, but they play those final games just, you know, make sure they get everybody paid. So there you go. Anyway, I'm excited. I'd love it to be Christmas tomorrow. That's going to be I'm not going to be able to sleep. Daddy, I can't sleep. I'm going to get all these presents. It's like, whatever. I'm not even going to watch you open presents. Make sure you have your phone. Make sure you take video of you opening the present so I can see it later. I'll be watching think how many TVs you need. Spurs and Knicks, an hour later is Packers-Bears. An hour and a half after that is Heat-Celtics. Like you're going to need 5 TVs. It's going to be great, man. That is going to be great. Man, that is going to be fun. Anyway, enjoy, Junior. I do love Christmas, though. You got to say, Christmas is so great. It's just amazing. And usually, like, you're in the midst of taking a vacation, you know? Like, you're on your, like, third or fourth day of vacation. You're like, oh, this is incredible. So, anyway, give me your thoughts. I think it is the best single sports day maybe that I've ever seen. And I could be a prisoner of the moment, but that's pretty good. 310-840-4910. All right, before we get to the long discussion that we will have about preseason games, who stood out so far, we'll get into that coming up in about 20-25 minutes. But let's hit a little bit of baseball because there is one rivalry that is going on in the National League right now, and the two played again today. And while everybody is ready to throw a three-peat the Dodgers' way, and then we'll get into a very long offseason, a lockout and everything, with the main topic being, see, the Dodgers are dominating everything. We've got to change the rules. There's one team that could absolutely prevent that, and the pitching matchups are amazing. I don't know if it would make any difference in terms of how long the lockout would be, but certainly this team is going to be very difficult for the Dodgers to get by over the last couple of years. It might be the most difficult team that they could potentially get by. We'll get into that conversation coming up next. Then we'll get to a ton of NFL talk. And then at the top of the hour, in less than 45 minutes, you take over the show. We should be talking about blank. Put this in your phone right now at 310-840-4910. Nothing is off limits. We'll do it at the top of the third hour of the program, only here on Sports Night on Westwood One Sports and the Westwood One Sports app.
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1: What's happening? Thanks, Jonas. Will is here producing the program. Alex is running the ship tonight on Westwood One Sports, the Westwood One Sports app. If you would download that app, you can listen to all the programs 24-7, 365. That's where we are. Tons of stuff to talk about. In about 20 minutes, we'll get into preseason superlatives. We had some games last night. We've had some tonight. We'll have some more tomorrow as well to finish up week one in the preseason. What have we learned? What kind of injuries? What rookies are doing good, bad, all that kind of stuff. The good, bad, and the ugly. We'll get into that. We're going to hit some baseball right now. By the way, the big story of the day, Joshua Baez of the Cardinals goes into Wrigley Field his first three at-bats as a major leaguer, hits three home runs. No one's ever done that. And I was just looking at something during the break. By the way, you can always hit me up at John Lund Radio, 24-7, 365. There was a card this morning I'm looking at. It was, you know, it was rated a 10, and I'm a card collector. $180 card. Someone just paid $1,250 after he just hit three home runs. Absolutely crazy. That business is absolutely nuts. I don't have any cards of his, unfortunately, but people are going crazy on him. Now, speaking of baseball, everybody is assuming, I think, that the Dodgers are going to win their third consecutive championship, and then we go into the offseason, and who knows, into the unknown. And with the Dodgers winning, many people will say, you see, it's broken. The Dodgers keep winning. They've got an unfair advantage, massive unfair advantages. They got this loophole. They put players on credit cards. They've got more revenue. They've got more money. They've got more spending. And I've made that argument. Kyle Tucker signed a massive contract for the Dodgers. They just can put him on the bench. Edwin Diaz is terrible as their closer right now. Nobody, you know, put him on the bench. Blake Snell hardly starts games. He's finally back. He'll probably get hurt again. Kyler Glass now gets hurt a ton. Tucker's been absolutely terrible. Like I said, Mookie Betts is 33 with an OPS in the sixes. And the Dodgers can just go ahead and do business. I mean, that's been my biggest argument with the Dodgers is there's other teams who make one or two mistakes and hamstrings them for a long time. You know, let alone three or four mistakes, like in that division. Like, the Giants are terrible. They've made three or four mistakes. They can't do business as usual. You know, the Padres, it's amazing what they've been able to do in a market that's not considered a big market. They've made three or four major mistakes. Cronenworth stinks this year. Manny Machado's well below things. Bogarts isn't very good. I mean, you can go on down the line. All those guys they've signed to the big contracts have not been good. It hamstrings the way that they can do business. A.J. Preller is always aggressive. Their general manager, he made two trades at the deadline for pitchers who have expiring contracts. They can't add more money long-term to their payroll, but the Dodgers can continue to roll, and that becomes the biggest issue. Now, that doesn't mean I'm blaming the Dodgers. What I'm doing is, as everybody else is assuming that they're going to win their third consecutive championship. We go into the offseason, we have a long lockout, and everybody stares at the Dodgers and says, it's because of them. And what I would say now is, not so fast, my friend. The Brewers won again, 4-1. Season series after tonight is 5-2 Brewers. And I was looking at the potential matchups in the playoffs. Think about this. We were just talking about how great the Christmas Day is as far as the NFL and the NBA games are concerned. If the Dodgers and the Brewers were to meet up in the NLCS, Mizorowski versus Yamamoto potentially in game one, Henderson versus Scoobal in game two. There's a couple of different options probably for the Brewers, and maybe Blake Snell will be healthy. Who knows? Kyle Harrison, who's on the shelf right now, has been absolutely great for them. Harrison would be in there at some point, maybe game three, maybe game four. But, I mean, you'd be looking at guys like that, like a Harrison, a Gasser, a Henderson, a Mizorowski. For the Dodgers, you'd be looking at Yamamoto, Scoobal. Maybe I'm not sure what's going to happen with Otani, if he's going to be pitching or not. Maybe he is, maybe he's not. Maybe Snell's going to be there, maybe Glasnow's going to be there. But my point is that would be an amazing matchup. Mizorowski versus Yamamoto in game number one. But the Brewers have been a team, and look, the playoffs are completely different. You know, the last time that the Dodgers got taken out, it was by Arizona in 23. You know, the Padres have had some success against the Dodgers. You never know. The playoffs are the playoffs, and it's a totally different thing. But, you know, I'm looking at this whole thing, and like game one, Mizorowski versus Yamamoto. Could you imagine that? Right now, Mizorowski's got a 1.77 ERA pitch today against the

Dodgers, they win 4-1. I mean, he's been absolutely great. So, you know, just depending. And Scuba, by that point, I think will be very, very comfortable. But what a ridiculous series it could be. And look, Cubs fans are sitting out there. And again, top of the hour, you can take over the show. You can make your argument for the Cubs. They've been very, very good. They lost today. It took a ridiculous effort by a rookie to hit 3 home runs. Pete Crow Armstrong is, to me, the MVP. It's not Ohtani because he's not pitching. Pete Crow Armstrong, who got off to a little bit of a slow start, has been great. The Cubs fortified their pitching both in their rotation and in their bullpen. I don't know if it's quite enough

Do they have a true number one? I mean, you're looking at, as I said, in this series, you're looking at Yamamoto versus Mizorowski. And I think to win a World Series, you've got to have a true number one hammer type of a pitcher, and then it kind of goes from there. I think both of these teams, the Brewers and the Dodgers, have so much depth in the rotation. I think it's hard to beat those kind of teams. But the Cubs could. You know, it doesn't mean that it's going to be these two teams. In fact, I was looking this morning, and I often like to say, if you're a betting man, yes, I am. So as far as the National League is concerned, the Dodgers are still the favorites. Brewers are number two behind that. The Braves behind that. The Braves have lost a couple in a row to Arizona. Arizona is a really interesting team in the come playoff time. Cubs are plus 600 after that. The Phillies could get hot. They've got enough talent. I still don't know how the Padres are doing it. They're getting their bats are coming around a little bit. And because they picked up Robbie Ray at the deadline, they picked up a couple, you know, they picked up Casey Mize at the deadline. They could be a team. So, you know, there's a handful of teams in there. There could be some teams. I'm definitely not counting the Cubs out of this whole thing. All I'm simply saying is before we hand it to the Dodgers, I think Milwaukee's going to be one of those teams. I watched that game today, and Mizorowski is just near impossible to beat, and I don't care if it is Yamamoto as good as he's been. Now, look, the Dodgers' bats will come around. They'll probably get healthy. It's going to be really difficult to beat them, but watching that game today, that is going to be awesome, man. That is just that. If that is the NLCS, it's going to be awesome. Now, I made the argument the other, might have been a week, might have been 2 weeks ago, and it may sound insane. And maybe this just has nothing to do with nothing, and the lockout is going to get done the way that it always does. And this is how it gets done. The owners kind of set a deadline. They think to themselves, okay, if we're going to get our full revenue from the TV networks, if we're going to, you know, get all the money that we're due, there's a certain deadline that needs to be set, and they'll just wait. They'll try to, like they're doing right now, they're throwing out, you know, we're going to do a salary cap, here's the floor. They're throwing all sorts of things. That's what you do when you negotiate. Deadlines spur action, and so at their deadline, which we're not sure what it is, I mean, we could speculate, and I'm sure there's a lot smarter people than me that could say this is the drop-dead date, but there's a drop-date date in there that basically where the owners will get their full amount of money, their full amount of revenue from the TV networks, and on that day, they'll make sure that things are done before that date. That's just kind of how it's going to work as far as the lockout is concerned. But my theory was, and kind of still is, that if the Dodgers roll through the playoffs, and I'm not a Dodgers fan, I'm just a sports fan. I'm a fan of, people ask me this all the time. Hey, Lund, what are you a fan of? I'm a fan of stories. I've been doing this so long now that I'm long ago desensitized to a favorite team, and I root for stories. And to me, I'm not a Dodgers fan, because I've brought this up before, and people are like, well, you like the Dodgers. I don't. What I think is what's best for the game is that the Dodgers do roll through this whole thing and do it again so that we can all say the system is broken. You know, they dominated again. They had all the money. They had all the guys on layaway. They bought the guys with credit cards. They did this. They did that. They had these unfair advantages. See, they've won three in a row, and the game's getting boring. Because of a team like Milwaukee, who's fully capable of beating them, or a team like the Cubs, who I think is fully capable of beating them, but specifically the Brewers, and watching that game today and the way Mizorowski pitched and thinking, It's what Milwaukee does. They are the quintessential team, the perfect dictionary definition of the team that is, okay, we're not major market, and we'll trade Freddie Peralta, and we're still good. And we can lose Corbin Burns, and we're still good. And Willy Adames can go to San Francisco, and we're still good. Like, they're just resilient to everything because they've got a system. They have the number one prospect in all of baseball right now, does Milwaukee. Like, whoa. They're just that team. Them, Tampa, there's a few teams where it's like, look, we don't need money. And so those are the teams. Like, if Milwaukee wins it, for example, and maybe this is just my convoluted mind, but if Milwaukee wins it, then the major market owners, specifically the Dodgers, can say, see, the system's not broken. A small market team, and Milwaukee is considered that, small market team just won. They just beat us. The mighty Dodgers with

Kotorowski comes out of nowhere. They bring in some guy you never heard of. They make a trade for a guy. Like, Kyle Harrison's the perfect example. Like, with the Giants, he was okay. Goes to the Red Sox in a trade. Red Sox have him down at AAA. Pitches a little bit for him. Nah, not really. They do a tweak here, a tweak there. They move him over on the mound a little bit. All of a sudden, Kyle Harrison becomes unhittable. And it's not like Kyle Harrison came from nowhere. He was a third-round pick by the Giants. He was at one point the top left-handed prospect in all of baseball, but he kind of went from the Giants to the Red Sox and not that big of a deal. Andrew Vaughn kind of washes out with the White Sox, comes on. He's really good. Like, just they just know what they're doing. And so my fear is, and maybe this is just totally misplaced, because I'd rather see the Brewers win. I don't know why it is. Just I'd love to see the small market team win. I think that most people think that. But from a lockout standpoint, I do wonder if the Dodgers roll through again, if we have a bigger case to say, guys, do we need any more evidence that the game is broken? Versus a team like Milwaukee does it.

0: teams that do it right without the money. What if we had a Milwaukee-Tampa World Series? Would the lockout last longer? I mean, again, maybe it's just crazy in my mind that I'm thinking that way, that because then the major market owners can go, well, it was Tampa versus Milwaukee. We don't need to change anything. This thing doesn't seem broken to me. And are the players thinking of themselves versus, to me, if it's the Yankees and the Dodgers roll through this thing and it's three in a row, I think the small market guys can throw up their arms and go, we just had a Yankees-Dodgers World Series. The Dodgers have won it three times in a row. Like, we got to fix this thing. Maybe it doesn't matter at this point. Maybe it's just, it is what it is. And I had a guy on my local show during the week that said, hey, he's really optimistic. I'm not. I'm not optimistic at this thing at all. I think it's going to be a long time, regardless of who wins, who loses. But in my mind, I'm thinking, if it's major market teams and they roll through, maybe we have a better argument, and maybe this thing is a little bit shorter versus if it's Tampa and the Brewers. But the Brewers are good. I mean, the Brewers, they're playing the Dodgers well this year. Mizorowski is really tough to beat. I would just love to see the series because I'm watching this thing going, whoa, these are the two teams. So give me your thoughts. Thought I'd throw a little bit of baseball in there. Hit us up at 310-840-4910. You want to get into some baseball, 310-840-4910 here on Sports Tonight on Westwood One Sports and the Westwood One Sports app. By the way, guys, during the last break, I re-taped my fingers, re-bandaged my fingers. Looking much better. I think we've got this thing under control.
1: Thank God.
0: I'm gonna have to wipe
2: Love
0: this.
2: To hear it.
0: I think I'm gonna have to wipe this studio down. It looks like it's a murder scene. For those who just joined the show, Jesus. I was trying to cut a piece of bread today, and I sliced two of my fingers. And I tried to wrap it because it was right before I was leaving to the show. Yeah, there's a lot of DNA in this room.
1: At first, the way you described it, I thought you were like Edward Scissorhand in there.
0: No, I'm not kidding together. You. I gotta send you a picture of this.
1: Please do.
0: Keep in mind that when I do send you this, that this is actually better and it still looks bad. But before I had jammed gauze in there and I wrapped my hand. But I was in a hurry. I'm driving one-handed to the studio. And I have a car that drives itself, so I got pretty lucky with that. But when I first got in here, I was working one-handed and I didn't realize that it kind of looks like a bit of a murder scene in here. But I'll make sure I get some stuff cleaned up. I'm sure they will not like that. I think I'll have to go back to that. I hope they have one of these. I haven't looked. If it's a workplace, it has to have one of those, the cabinet with all the stuff in it.
1: Oh,
0: right?
1: Yeah.
0: All the band-aids.
1: Oh, yeah,
0: and the,
1: for sure.
0: Yeah, I got to find it. I don't know where it is, but I got to find
1: Probably
0: it.
1: Probably next to the AC looks unit like, that they don't turn on.
0: I mean, it may take me a minute. I might be late for the next segment.
1: That's okay.
0: Because I do have to clean this up before I get out of here. But we're going to have trouble on our hands. All right, let's get into the NFL. We have made you wait long enough as far as preseason is concerned. Let's start with the coaches because you may have forgotten a lot of new coaches: Bills, Giants, Ravens, Browns, Steelers, Dolphins, Cardinals, Raiders, Falcons, Titans. Who's going to succeed? Who is not going to succeed? And then 25 minutes from now, whatever it is you want to get into, we will open it up to you. We should be talking about blank. So whether it's baseball related, whether you're going to tell me crazy, call me crazy if I think that one team winning in a major market team or not is going to make a difference come lockout time, or any of the superlatives you've seen, good, bad, or ugly from your teams. Ty Simpson was great for the Rams today. Deshaun Watson put on a bit of a show. Some injuries early on. So anything you want to talk about in about 25 minutes, we will open it up to you at 310-840-4910. It is your late night version of Sports Night, only here on Westwood One Sports and the Westwood One Sports app.
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1: Welcome back. We are 19 minutes away from you taking over the show. We always have a great time, and we take it as long as you are great. And when you take over the show, you are great. So at the top of the hour, put this in your phone right now, 310-840-4910. The reason we do it is because you're probably, whether you're anywhere in the United States, Canada, listening on Sirius XM 375, hundreds and hundreds of radio stations across the country, Westwood One Sports app, Westwood One Sports.

0: Sports.com. You're always thinking to yourself, why isn't he talking about my team? Why isn't he talking about baseball? Why isn't he talking about football? Why isn't he talking about LeBron? Why isn't he talking about... So at the top of the hour, we let you take over the show. Nothing is off limits at 310-840-4910. We should be talking about blank. We'll do that at the top of the hour. You'll be happy to know that no more murder scene. I had cut my fingers before, but everything is great. By the way, I don't think my energy is off tonight. I would have an excuse. Now, not as much as Will has an excuse. Will's producing the program on the weekends. He's an absolute madman. He does three consecutive shows back to back to back. And you've got about 2 hours and 20 minutes left. How you holding up, by the way? I always like to check in on you. Everything good?
1: We're good. We're still upbeat. You know, the talk about NBA on Christmas kind of got me fired up. So that's the pick me up I needed, quite frankly.
0: Very nice, very nice. I just like to make sure. I just grabbed another energy drink. I don't know why many people love to fly. I was up in the Bay Area, do a regular show Monday through Friday up there, and I drove back to Arizona after the show yesterday, and drove through the night. My wife, who I'm not sure is overly concerned with me right now, but she called me as I started my drive yesterday, and she goes, well, what time are you going to be home? And it was like, I don't know, it was like 6 o'clock, 6:30 at night. And I said, you know, I'm going to just drive through the night, or, you know, I might stop once or something. And I drive an electric car. So I said, I could stop at one of the charging stations and take a nap and everything like that. And I did that for maybe an hour as I was charging, put the pillow behind my head. But then what I started doing is I thought I could do both at the same time. And I know that Kyle Shanahan was in an accident, and that was in the back of my mind with the, you know, the autopilot on. But I had autopilot on, and I had the seat back a little bit. I was paying attention, but I did have a pillow behind my head as I was listening. And by the way, I always put talk on because talk keeps me up. Music will make me kind of sleepy, even if I'm like cranking Metallica or something. So I had the windows kind of just a little bit down because – as Alex can tell you, like, especially when I was going through Southern California, beautiful, just beautiful. The wind's going through.
2: Oh, yeah.
0: It's about midnight, 1 a.m. No one's out. I mean, I love driving through the night. Because I think you said this, Alex. You love doing overnights because, like, no one's bothering you. No one's around. So even driving through L.A., like, there's no traffic. Taking over, wind's going through. It was beautiful.
3: Especially here right now in summertime, it's like a cool 78, maybe 76 during the nighttime hours. And you're driving, it's just a couple people on the side of the road. Maybe one person over there in a Waymo, but everybody leaves me alone. I cook curry in the studio. I can go smoke a joint down the street and stare at some cats. Yeah. Like, it's great. It's great. In heaven.
0: It is great.
3: I'm literally in heaven.
1: It was. Just bliss.
0: Oh, it is. It's amazing. I had like all four windows down, so getting some air was, I don't even remember. I was just flipping around, listening to different type of things from talk to sports to just whatever was on. I was flipping around, whatever kept me compelled so that I could stay awake. And then I had a pillow behind my head. I had it on autopilot, still had my eyes on the road. Took one actual hour nap around Palm Springs, took about 1 hour nap there, and then it was good. And then it was beautiful. I was coming into Arizona, and like the sun was coming up over the red rocks and everything this morning at about 4:30 in the morning. It was phenomenal. It was just beautiful. And then, like I said, got home about 4:30. Dog missed me like I had been gone for 3 years. Was snuggling me and nuzzling me and everything. Wife was like, "Don't take my covers." And then I was like, you know, this morning, like, "Hey, let's hang out." She's like, "No, I'm out of here. I got stuff to do." But it was a glorious night. About 12 hours in the car. Didn't mind. You know, nobody bugging you. Isn't that, you get your own think tank going on. What am I doing with my life? You know, that whole thing, you know?
1: Either that, you just put music in a podcast or something like that on. Yeah. Like,
0: oh, yeah.
1: It's a vibe and a half.
0: It is. But, you know, I like my alone time. I definitely like being with people. But, man, I would suggest, I don't know if, you know, probably can't do it monthly, but like, it's a great like clearing of the mind. Because, you know, sometimes you just, all you got to do is think, and, you know, you're just sitting there like, okay, you know, got to get my life going, got to do this, got to do that. Like, it was cool. I had a good time. So.

0: All you got to do is think, and you know, you're just sitting there like, okay, you know, got to get my life going, got to do this, got to do that. Like, it's just, it was cool. I had a good time. So I just blew this whole segment on that. But anyway, I thought I would bring it up.
1: You stop it.
0: It was a wonderful drive last night. That was nice. I thought maybe I'd be tired tonight because, you know, like I said, I got basically 1 hour, got home about, like I said, sun up. So it was about 5:30, got home, got into bed. I can't sleep late. It screws up my thought.
1: Really?
0: Got up kind of, yeah. I can't sleep late at all.
1: Huh.
0: Now, my 22-year-old son, he gets up at noon every day. It's really nice.
1: Oh, yeah. Sometimes it's 1 p.m. for me. It's so nice.
0: See, but you work all night.
1: It's true.
0: Like, what time do you get out of there? What time do you get out of there?
1: So tonight, here I'm out at 3, but normally the Monday through Friday, it's 11 p.m., so I get home at midnight.
0: Oh, okay. But yeah. But see, we're all the same. I think all three of us are the same here. It's like, I can't just get, like, I get home at midnight Pacific, 3 a.m.
1: Yes.
0: East. And it takes me, like, we got a room downstairs with a bed and everything, and my wife, when she used to like me, would say, well, just come up anyway. I don't care. You know, I don't care what time it is. Even if you wake me up. Now she's like, now she's like, yeah, why don't you just sleep downstairs and not wake me up? But you know why? I think I'm rationalizing this, is that, you know, I get into that, and I have to read for a couple hours, or I have to, you know, somehow I have to wind down.
1: It's true.
0: You know?
1: No, John, you bring up a good point. I've talked to people about this before with my friends because I've done this for like a decade now. And I'm like, so when you get off your 9 to 5, do you go home and go to bed at 6 p.m.? They're like, no. Right. Like, it's insane. I'm like, it's the same thing. I just got off of work. What do you want me to do?
0: Yeah.
1: Like, lay down as a Dracula and just, oh, yes, I'm going to sleep. No, it doesn't work like that.
2: I don't know. I'm able to flip the switch, you guys.
1: No, you can't.
2: I can just call it down.
0: Are you?
2: Yeah. I'm able to just, I mean, well, it's also a little bit later over here on the East Coast. But,
1: well, that's true.
2: I mean, I'm able to just conk out. Like, I don't have to, when my head hits the pillow, like, I'm out.
0: So after tonight, so you'll, when we're done, you're done at 3 a.m. East. Can you sleep within like a half hour of the end of the show?
2: Easily.
0: Really?
2: As soon as I lay down, like, I might scroll the phone or something, but like, as soon as I put that phone down, I will be out within like 5 to 10 minutes.
0: Man, see, I can't do that. I cannot do it. See, I'm jealous of you because my old man could do that. I'd be talking to him. He was amazing. Now, maybe the scotch had something to do with it, but he would. We would be 1 second. We'd be talking. And then, like, within 5 minutes, and he was a big snorer, he'd just be like, and I was like, dude, like, you're like less than 5 minutes. I was really jealous of that because I probably need like an hour of calm down time.
1: Oh, at least.
0: Yeah.
1: For me, too, it's like living in L.A. so long. You've been here for a long time, too, and Will never leave when he gets here. There's so many people always doing things and always wanting to talk. It's like nighttime. Yes. I feel like it's like, I don't know how to explain it, but they're just like, I have to sleep. So I'm like, oh, my God, I can thrive in this time. I can, like, wash my car, the car wash. No one's there. Go to a food place. Like, it's just nighttime for some reason. I think it's because of our internal clock thing, but nighttime is the best for L.A. Oh, my God, the best.
0: Yeah, it is nice. It is nice. All right, since I've blown this entire segment, you just triggered me to something. I'm in a store today. You said, you know, people always talking. This sweetest old lady was next to me today, and I was in the biggest hurry. Like, I'm in a rush, right? And I needed to grab one thing. I'm building a home studio right now, and so I needed to grab one more thing, and I needed to rush back to that thing, and I needed to get it done because, you know, the show was starting tonight and everything. So I'm running to this place, and this sweet old lady comes up to me, and she says, can you help me with something? And I walk over there, and she's like, do you think this desk is easy to put together? And so, you know, she's not going to look at AI and stuff. So I take a picture of the desk. I ask AI, like, what are the tools that are needed? What do you think? And everything. And then she's like, okay. And then, you know, I tell her it's easy, and I'm trying to leave again. And she's like, well, I can't lift it. It's really heavy. And so I lift it and everything. And I actually walk it out to her car and everything. Like, I work there, and I'm like, oh, my God. But then I kind of felt cool. You know, I kind of felt good about it afterwards. I was like, okay. I was in a rush, though. It was crazy. I was like, all right. If she wasn't a cute old lady, though, I would have been very rude. I'd have been like, look, I'm very busy right now. But she was a sweet old lady, so I did it. So I feel good. I wouldn't normally do that. I'm not that nice of a person, to be honest with you.
1: You are. But stop it.
0: I did. No, it was nice. She was like, I feel bad because I was looking at her going, I'm not too far away from that. And I'm going to need some help someday.
1: That's funny. Like,
0: okay.
1: Dude, me and my young age,
0: it took like a half hour.
1: I would have stiff-armed and kept going, not today, lady. My studio's almost done.
0: I was in a big rush.

0: But she was a cute old lady, and I think at first I thought, at first, I'm going to be honest, like the first probably 30 seconds she was asking me something like, no, in my brain, you know, in my head,
1: don't ask me.
0: Yep. And then she started in, and less than that, and I'm like, oh man, I got to, you know, I'm going to have to help her, you know,
1: but yeah, it feels
0: 30
1: like
0: minutes
1: John?
0: Later, I'm like, God.
1: It's like when you're like getting off an exit of a freeway and you see one of like the people there that are loitering or like they're asking for change. They have a sign up and you're like, don't look in their eyes. Don't look in their eyes. Right. You're going to feel like an a-hole. Don't look in their eyes. And it sucks. And sometimes I have a kid with them and I'm like, what do I do?
0: Oh, I'm a sucker. I'm a sucker. No doubt.
1: Those panhandlers know how to work us.
0: Dude, I roll down my window every time. And not only do I give them money, I'm like, what's your plight, brother? And people are behind me.
1: Go around.
0: They have an instinct. They know who's a sucker. I'm a sucker.
1: It's true.
0: Every time.
1: God.
0: Yeah, I'm the worst at
1: that. So what happened? How'd you get here?
0: Exactly. What's your plight, brother?
1: Yeah.
0: Seriously. Sit down, hang out, talk to them a little bit. I know. People get so mad at me for doing that. I do that late night. I did that in New Orleans one time. I was walking by a bunch of people and I had extra food. That's what I had. I had extra food and they were just like, oh, sir. And I was like, here, you can have my, you know, my extra prime rib.
1: You're a good
0: man.
1: And
0: then in the morning, I remember, yeah, I had about 18 cocktails. I woke up in the middle of the night thinking I got prime rib. I'm going to mow that prime rib.
1: Your wife's upstairs sleeping all she hears. Where's my rib?
0: Exactly.
1: You're going for every kid's room, huh? You're like, it was you, wasn't it?
0: Yeah. I woke up early in the morning and I thought that prime rib is going to be so good right now. And then I looked and there was nothing. And then I thought, and I went, oh, I gave it away. Brutal. What was I thinking?
1: You're so cool. I love it. The best is when you do something and forget, you know? That's the best.
0: Yeah, that's the worst. Yeah, you're right. All right, we blew that whole segment. But you know what? We started in and I knew we wouldn't get back. So here's what we're going to do. Let's light it up. I gave you nothing compelling to talk about that segment.
1: Yes, you did.
0: Top of the hour, whatever it is that you want to get into, it could be prime rib, could be how nice you are, could be that you can't resist old ladies, could be that you can't resist people on the freeway, give it away money, I don't know. Well, let's get into it. 310-840-4910. You take over the show. We should be talking about blank. We'll get into NFL, Major League Baseball, whatever it is you want to get into. Let's do it. As you just saw right there, nothing is off limits. Late night version of Sports Night. You take over the show next, only here on Westwood One Sports and the Westwood One Sports.
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1: Yes, thank you for joining us. It is hour number three, Westwood One Sports. The Westwood One Sports app. It is Sports Night with your old friend, John Lund. Alex is here. He's running the ship, as you can tell. And it is our good friend. This is our nine. For Guy Will. Here's the deal. We do this for the third hour when I'm around on the late night version of Sports Night here on Westwood One Sports. You take over the show. Doesn't matter. We just went on some weird tangent. I don't even know where it came from, but 310-840-4910. Could be NFL preseason, what you've seen so far, Major League Baseball, LeBron taking over the NBA. I told you that this Christmas is the greatest sports day in the history of sports. You could agree or disagree with that, or you can, of course, go out on your own. Some people are saying that they wouldn't have helped the old lady that I helped today. I don't know what kind of morals you people have, but that's fine. You can go in any direction that you would like. So let's start it out, 310-840-4910. I'm going to start out, I'm going to get personal here because I restarted a show that I've been doing for years and years and years at KNBR in San Francisco, and I know we're on KNBR in San Francisco. So an old friend of mine, Vasu, is in San Jose, California. Vasu, it is good to talk to you again. How are you, my friend? Welcome.
2: Hi, John Lund. How are you?
1: Good. How are you, my friend?
2: I'm glad to hear you. I'm glad you remember me, first of all.
1: Yeah, of course, man. We had many, many cocktails back in the day.
2: Please, let's not sit down on the radio, on national radio, please.
1: Yeah, we had some

0: times, man. What's going on, man?
1: Well, apparently I've been drinking too much because your producer, Alex, apparently knows me from somewhere. He says, Batsu, how are you? I'm like, who's that?
0: Dude, you have a reputation. You know, you may not remember
1: let's face it. You two are the only guys that know a guy named Batsu, because if you know another Batsu, then we're even.
0: Exactly. What are you up to tonight, man?
1: I was just working. I was at Jack London Square working the Brewers Dodgers camp for this a company called Fox, apparently. And we were just doing some producing and stuff like that. And Mizorowski was great. And Bears are 1-0 in the preseason, which means nothing.
0: They look pretty
1: and
0: good.
1: So though. I just remember you were on Saturday night, and I just happened to be around, and I just want to call because I haven't talked to you in a long time, and that's why I want to call and just say hi and everything going on with you.
0: Thanks, brother. It's good to talk to you, man. It's good to hear your voice. That is my good friend, Vasu. Thank you so much. Have a great night. Open you up at 310-840-4910. He's doing Brewers Dodgers. I told you, man. Mizorowski looked, as he said, looked awesome tonight. Let's keep it going to 310-840-4910. Let's go next to Patrick in Sun Valley. Patrick, you're on Westwood One Sports. Patrick, go right ahead.
2: Good evening. How you doing?
0: Hey, man. What's going on?
2: Not much. You see, I have a different perspective. You talk about morals. What about the morals that did people have morals during the pandemic with the government and corporate propaganda? It wouldn't be a problem helping an old lady or whatever, et cetera. Mm-hmm. But you know, it's good to get that dollar bill, you know? You know, it's not always about giving. That's just an illusion. It's an illusion, you know, give back to your country and all this other stuff. Because end of the day, Washington is a corporation. And that's
0: yes,
2: the
0: sir.
2: Bottom line. You die for your you're dying for a corporation, or you're brainwashed over some, you know, like the whole, like the way it was in Germany with the whole propaganda. So, you know, it is what it is.
0: Okay. Thank you, Patrick in Sun Valley. I appreciate the contribution tonight. Hope you jump at 310-840-4910. That was an interesting one. So what was he equating if you missed before the last segment, I simply said that today I was in a big hurry and I was at a store and I needed to grab one thing because we're building out a new home studio. And so I had to grab one thing. And this older woman, probably in her 90s, grabbed me by the arm and said, hey, could you help me? And I said, I was about ready to, but then I looked at her and went, you know what? Probably needs my help. She had this big desk. She couldn't carry it. She didn't know how to put it together. She wasn't sure if it was going to be hard to put together. So, I just looked at it. I took a picture of it, said, you know, what is she going to need to put this together? It was very heavy. Put it in her cart. She asked me to help her out with it. I put it in her car. I thought it was like a nice deed. I felt good about it. So I'm not sure what that had to do with propaganda, Germany or Washington, but, you know, whatever's on your mind tonight, man.
3: It was amazing.
4: Seemed like a good Samaritan thing to do, if you ask me.
0: I thought it was a nice thing to do.
3: I need more Patrick in my life. That guy was amazing. The illusion of giving. I need more of that in my life.
0: The illusion.
3: I need to wake
0: giving.
3: Up to that, where it's like, listen, you don't need to help anyone. It's an illusion. I'm like, you're right.
0: Okay.
3: No one's here.
0: There's only one call to go to after that. Let's get back on track. Ladies and gentlemen, boys and girls of all ages, you know where I'm going. It is Mr. Positive, who definitely would have helped the old lady out. Hello, Mr. Positive. Welcome. You're on Sports Night. Go right ahead.
5: To my warriors, as I explode through your radio dial and shock you with a dose of reality and positivity, remember, dreams are immortal. They go beyond time and space. They will lift up your spirit to a new higher place. Warriors, fight the powers. Do not let anyone wrong you. Believe in yourself. You are correct. Listen to both sides, but do not give in. run through the wall.

0: of negativity and break them down. 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I beseech you. You can do it. And lastly, remember my boy Elvis, the 49th anniversary of his death, the greatest musical icon. And yes, me and Stephen A. Smith had a falling out in the sense that he loves me, I love him, but I cannot use Boom Shakalaka with him anymore. I need something special. But here it is, you guys. I am causing controversy. I am causing you to go against the norm. Fight the norm. Fight the norm. You have to reach for your goals. Do whatever it takes. Do you understand? I'm coming to you through the ethereal world. The darkness. I surround you. I surround you. I am there. Boom shakalaka.
1: Wait a minute, I'm very confused. Very confused. Did he say he couldn't use Boom Shakalaka, but then he used Boom Shakalaka at the end?
2: Yeah. He just kind of went against it.
3: Yeah, so
4: I don't know. He can't do it with Stephen A. Smith anymore, but he still had to get it out with us.
1: Oh, I see. Okay. All right. I'm with it.
4: Now that
1: all
4: makes right. sense.
1: I understand now. Very nice. Okay. 310-840-4910, ladies and gentlemen, boys and girls of all ages. It is, you take over the show right now. You just heard from Mr. Positive. It's very, very simple. We should be talking about blank. So far, we've gotten the old ladies. We've gotten, I didn't even know what Patrick was saying. We got Mr. Positive there. Very, very nice. Off to a very nice start, as always. Let's go back to my old stomping grounds, San Francisco. That's where Tom is. Tom, welcome. You're on Sports Night here on Westwood One Sports. Tom, go right ahead.
5: Hello, John Lund. Okay if I say something that has something to do with sports?
1: Of course, Tom. That's what we're here for. Okay. We really are here for that, but I don't know where everyone's going. They're just going off the rails.
5: Wow. Wild start to the show. So I'm concerned about your hand. I hope it heals up. And I have like a multiple choice question for you to help us get a gauge on the injury. Is your injury more like the middle finger that got severed with a gardening tool in basketball? Is it more like when John Wick chopped his ring finger off to prove the love for his wife? Is it more like this. Jeremy Affeld slicing his hand, separating from...
1: Yeah.
5: Or is it like any Tom and Jerry cartoon ever?
1: This might be the best call in the history of the show. That's saying something. By the way, all of those are great. It is much more like it. It's probably a combination of the two. It kind of started out like the Affeld thing where he was slicing frozen hamburgers. I kind of did the same thing at a thin. It was almost like a bun, but a thin thing. It wasn't cut in the middle. So I had to cut it with a bread knife, and that's where it started to go. So yeah, it's between the pinky is where I got it the worst. The tip of the pinky is where I got it worst.
5: Ronnie Lott. Ronnie Lott.
1: Yeah, it's a little bit like Ronnie Lott. Like, I think it's a combination of Ronnie Lott and Jeremy Affeld, to be honest with you. That's kind of what
5: it is.
1: Okay. Yeah.
5: Well, good. Well, good. So we circled it back, got a little bit of sports. And I would say this to you with helping our elderly. There's at least a 3% chance that you would have been part of a movie being pranked. That, like, here's this guy who won't help an old woman, and then, you know, you would get trashed. So you did the right thing, and I applaud you for helping somebody out. Whether it's a young boy or an old lady, you help somebody out. So kudos to you.
1: Tom, you're the best. Do that again. 310-840-4910. Yeah, that was good. Like, he actually broke down me cutting my finger. If you just joined us, I had a piece of bread. I was running late to the show, and I thought, I'll just make a quick sandwich. Balanced a piece of bread in my right hand and tried to slice with the other, and it didn't work out so hot. Not great. Let's go out to, ladies and gentlemen, boys and girls, if you have never heard TD in Dallas, he's part of the, what would I call TD? Just, you know, a part of the crew, a head part of the crew here. TD's in Dallas. Hi, TD. Welcome. Go right ahead.
6: Whoa. I was not ready, gentlemen. I'm getting out of a

0: Where are right
1: you?
0: Now.
1: You seem like, oh, you're in an Uber? Where are you going?
0: You can't tell by my
1: voice. What are you doing?
0: No, I'm out of the Uber now. Bro, I've been in the nightclub for like the last, at least the last hour and a half. But
1: you sound like your voice is a little bit hammered there.
0: Were you screaming in the club next to me? Yeah, you know how it is. We had bottle service. We had the table. The table was looking nice. Everything was going really well. Yeah. I'm actually, you caught me right on time because now I'm sitting down on my front porch in a rocking chair. So
1: perfect.
0: There we go.
1: What's the weather like in Dallas right now? Is it night? Is it a nice night or is it humid or what?
0: And it's about 107 degrees.
1: Good Lord.
0: Ooh, feels great.
1: That is rough,
0: bro. It's feeling so rough. Absolutely immaculate. But if you're like me and you got your robe on and you got your towels out.
2: Yes, sir.
1: Right.
0: Man, the heat don't mean nothing to you. You're hanging out. You're having a good time at the bonfire.
1: You got a cool beverage.
0: Yes, sir.
1: Yeah.
0: And you guys never ask what I'm drinking out of my chalice when I call in, and I respect that.
1: What are you drinking out of your chalice?
0: Well, John, you know I'm drinking the blood of lesser talk show hosts.
1: Yeah,
0: tonight I'm sipping on a very nice vintage of Drake Toll and Brian Broaddus.
1: By the way, hang on a second. I want to explain who those two people are. Drake Toll does the morning show on Westwood on Sports. Did I hear you just say Brian Broaddus? Did you just say Brian Broaddus? Okay, I got to tell you a quick story. Next time you see Brian Broaddus, you ask Brian Broaddus who got him into the business. I did. I got Brian Broaddus into the business. This has been about maybe 15, maybe even 20 years. I was doing, all those years ago, Cowboys pre, half, and post, and Brian Broaddus had just been let go by the Cowboys and Bill Parcells. He has a huge, by the way, Packers championship ring. And I said, let's do this. You're going to be great at it. And he has turned into a superstar in Dallas, and I was the one who got him into the business. That's right.
0: He's a legend. He mentions you.
1: He mentions you often. Yeah. He's a legend. He's absolutely a legend. He's great.
0: As is John
1: Lund. He's much better than me.
0: Which is why out of my chalice, I'm sipping on some of the blood of these lesser talk show hosts. But let me tell you this. For all our first-time listeners out there, add us at the Cult of Lund on Facebook.
1: Yes.
0: Get your robes on. Get your chalices out. We're out here hanging out in front of the bonfire. Mr. Positive is leading the way. He's waving the banner. And we're out here. We're having a good-ass time, man. We're talking sports. We're talking life. We're talking John Lund. Boom shakalaka.
1: Very nice, TD. Well done tonight. Well done tonight. Boy, TD was at the club, wasn't he? His voice was His voice was scratchy. Yeah. His voice was scratchy. He didn't. Plus, he calls in and he's like, oh, you caught me off guard. Like, we called him.
3: Blood.
1: Like, hey. He's like, yeah, I just came out of the club. What was he, smoking cigars and screaming at everybody? Oh, that's classic, man. That was classic. All right, we got full lines, 310-840-4910 here on Sports Night, the late night version. Like I said, this is why this is great. Because when we open up the lines and say, it's up to you, we should be talking about blank. We never know where things are going. We got a bunch of regulars on the line. We got a bunch of new people I see on the line. We are gonna crank through these calls. So if you're there, stay on. Having a great time already. You have earned another segment, as you always do. Absolutely great so far. Let's keep it going at 310-840-4910. We should be talking about blank. We'll get out to the lines and we'll burn through them next. Only here on these sports, or only here on Westwood One Sports and the Westwood One Sports app.
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4: 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In Cleveland, it's Deshaun Watson or Shedeur Sanders. 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
2: 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As long as you are great, we'll keep this thing going. We do this at the top of the hour of the third hour of the program, and I'm here in the late night version of Sports Night. John Lund with you, along with Alex and Will, and we're taking your calls. We should be talking about Blanket, 310-840-4910. The first segment certainly did not disappoint, and I know it won't from here. So again, anything that's on your mind, let's do it. Mr. Realistic brings us up. Mr. Realistic, you are on Westwood One Sports. Go right ahead.
3: Yes, we're talking about injuries to your hand. The best finger to injure is your middle one, so you can show it to all your enemies.
2: And very nice.
3: And Mr. Positive had mentioned fighting normality. I've been fighting being normal for years. I've never lost. No one's ever accused me of being normal. And for topic, I'd like to get into more of your drunken stories. They're pretty good so far. I had a woman that I gave a ride home because she was under the influence of alcohol, and gave her some cheese and crackers. And, because she was hungry, she fell asleep. And the next day I asked her if she woke up in her bed with cheese and crackers and nickels. And she said, "Oh, cheese and crackers there." I said, "Yeah, you were doing a strip tease and people were throwing nickels and crackers." So she's still convinced I was going to hand people nickels to give her the next time she went to the bar. Okay, thank you. Great show.
2: Thank you. Thank you, Mr. Realistic. Every week, Mr. Realistic with three or four zingers. And then he's gone.
4: So good.
2: 310-840-4910. Coach Rich has been waiting a while in the South Bay. Hi, Coach Rich. Go right ahead. Welcome.
5: Dude, I can't stop laughing, man. I am as homegrown as it gets. I was born in San Francisco. I was raised in the Bay. And after tonight, there was two truths. One, we have the best fans in the country. And two, we have the best callers in the country. And John, how do you not love your job? This is utterly fantastic. Highlight, when I was in my early 20s, had a wonderful experience with an older gal in her late 50s and Fantastico. And, if you're going to go more than 100 miles out of the Bay, you are 100% right. You drive at night. Less dumb people, way better scenery. Get there on time. Don't have to stop. Don't have to deal with the hassle. You're good to go. Cheers, buddy. Love your show. See you next time.
2: Cheers. Thank you, man. Appreciate you. 310-844-4910. Yeah, I left the Bay Area yesterday, the Bay Area in San Francisco. Took me about 2.5 hours to get out. Once I was about around 9:30, started to loosen up. By midnight, I was just like, this is wonderful. And like I said, just all drove all through the night. Hardly saw anything. It is the time. And then you got your think tank. It's beautiful. Absolutely great. Thank you, Coach Rich. Open you up at 310-840-4910. Let's go to, I'm looking at some of the regulars that we normally have. Let's go to Justin. Justin's in Oklahoma. Hi, Justin. Welcome. Go right ahead.
6: Hey, I'm one of your new callers, John, man. I tell you what, man, I was wondering what I got myself into, man, after listening to some of these last callers. But
2: they're nuts, Justin. They're nuts. Man.
6: I'm going to be tuning in more often now, man. This is not kind of radio.
2: I appreciate it.
6: A couple of things real quick. Man, I'll do some sports, man. I kind of keep it boring a little
2: ahead.
6: Bit. But,
2: you're good, man. Do what you want to do.
6: So I was watching some of the preseason football that nobody watches, but I found it interesting, man, that, it's really going to be interesting to see what plays out down in Cleveland with Watson and Sanders. I really think that, obviously, I mean, hell, Cleveland's a dumpster fire disaster. They haven't had a good quarterback since Baker had that one good year. I kind of want to, kind of get your take on what you see, what happens with the Cleveland quarterback situation. And, I'm also a Chiefs fan, so I'm looking forward to it. It looked like Patrick Mahomes was really upbeat.

0: you could tell he wanted to play, and I can't wait to see what the way he comes back, man, and see if, you know, the redemption, if he can be the comeback player of the year. And yeah. But anyway, man, like I said, I love this show, and I won't be drinking anything from my colon tonight, but man, I appreciate you guys.
1: I appreciate you, too. Thank you, Justin. Do it again, 310-840-4910. How dare he talk sports, but since he did ask, it sounds like Patrick Mahomes is going to be ready for week one. If not, then you're looking at Justin Fields, but I think the Chiefs are going to be fully back. Obviously, the AFC West is not the NFC West, but it's very, very difficult. But I think that Mahomes, it sounds like from all accounts, that he's going to be back. He asked about the Cleveland quarterback situation. As far as today we're concerned, they got beat by the Bears 34-10, but that's not the story in preseason. Don't get hurt, number one, and then you look at players, then you may look at score, but not really. Deshaun Watson's going to be a really interesting one this year. He went 11 of 15 for 126. Looked really, really good. Led two scoring drives, all 10 points. And then Shedeur Sanders went in there, and he had a couple of throws, but he had an absolutely awful overthrow against the Bears, and I don't see it with him. I just don't. There's a reason he went where he went, and everybody was screaming, including Mel Kiper, that he should have went earlier. He just doesn't look he just doesn't like he has the it. And Deshaun Watson is probably going to start the season as their starter. He went 11 of 15 for 126 today. So there you go. Yep, we actually put in some sports talk. Wow. 310-840-4910. You're like, I know. You're like, wow, what was that?
2: That's weird.
1: Let's go to Bruce in L.A. Hi, Bruce. It's good to hear from you, my man. Go right ahead.
3: Hey, John, how you doing? A couple of quick things.
1: Hey, Bruce.
3: You really brought back my memories of why I love sports so much when you mentioned the Joshua Baez story. I mean, that is just, you know, I never heard of him before tonight. What an amazing story. It reminds me of the Reggie Jackson story from 1977, I guess. Can you imagine how hard it is to hit one major league pitch over the fence, and he hit three on three pitches or something like that, or three at-bats? In Reggie Jackson's case, it was
1: no rookie had ever done it. Yeah, in his first game. Yeah, exactly.
3: Yeah, in his first game. It's just mind-boggling. Nobody had ever done it. That's why we love sports, because that's a mind-boggling story how he could have done that. Number two is Christmas Day. Your thoughts on Christmas Day. It is an amazing lineup, but I can tell you, me and I think a lot of other people, I will watch those three great NFL games, and I will not change the channel even for 1 second to even look at the NBA. I'll just check the NBA scores at the end of the day. And that comes from someone who watched the NBA all my life before 2 years ago when the NFL decided it was their day. So I couldn't care less who's on. Those are three great, great games. Very quickly on the Jaden Daniels story.
1: Sure.
3: When the Supreme Court made their decision to allow the college players the rights to their own name, image, and likeness, declaring basically that they've been treated like de facto slaves before that. That didn't take away the right of the colleges, these huge mega corporations called universities, to the rights to their trademarks, which are their uniforms, their colors, their logo to use on their stadium, their programs, their websites, wherever they want to use them. So this search and cease letter to me seems just like almost like a publicity stunt. I guess there's an exception if the LSU could have signed away their rights to him, but then there'd have to be a written contract. I doubt they would do that. They've got, you know, you think Jaden Daniels is rich and powerful. LSU probably has 40 lawyers working for them. There's no way they would have signed away those rights. And the other way is there could be a verbal contract. That could be, if a court recognizes that there was a verbal agreement, that can be enforced too. But it's almost impossible to prove. So I doubt that that's going to work. So what you're left with is that the lawyer who did the search and desist letter knows that. So what you're basically left with is it sounds to me like an attention-seeking publicity stunt by Jaden Daniels.
1: Bruce, thank you for the call.

0: you don't have any numbers left. But especially at college, it's like, look, man, you're gone. We've got to give out numbers. These are kids, and they're coming in, and especially with the way that things are recruited. Like, I'm a big recruit. I'm going to wear this number. So I made a big deal of it this week, and it's like, stop. And then the internet did its thing. Social media did its thing. They were, you know, they completely made fun of him. Now he looks like a dope. So just back off on the whole thing. You know, it's just ridiculous. Worry about being a Washington Commander and bouncing back from a season in which you were hurt again and people are questioning what you are. Don't worry about who cares. It's ridiculous, the whole thing. The other thing he said is he's not going. And look, you do you. I'm a big believer in this. You do you. But, I mean, on Christmas, Spurs at Knicks, Packers at Bears, Heat at Celtics, Bills at Broncos, 76ers at Lakers, Thunder at Timberwolves, Rams at Seahawks, Nuggets at Warriors. It's the best. It's the best single day in the history of sports. And I don't mean to sound hyperbolic. I don't mean to sound like it's, you know, being a prisoner of the moment. But as I went through this before, like I said, Spurs and Knicks is an NBA Finals rematch. Bears, Packers at Bears, they hate each other. Heat at Celtics, that was the Giannis Bowl. Giannis was going to go to one of those two teams. The Bills at Broncos is a rematch of a playoff game last year. LeBron is coming back to L.A. as a member of the 76ers after that. The Thunder and the Timberwolves is just a great matchup. The Rams and the Seahawks right now is the best rivalry in all of the NFL, and even though the Nuggets and Warriors maybe aren't what they once were, two Hall of Famers in Jokic and Curry going head-to-head to finish your season, I mean, as far as storylines, great games, all that kind of stuff, I get it. The NFL dominates. But, I mean, I'm not going to move. I'm not going to move, and I'm not even going to feel one iota of guilt about it. Like, sometimes, if it's like a Saturday or a Sunday, like Saturday morning, I start watching ESPN College Game Day. I watch every college football game, even if it's Hawaii, until like 2 o'clock in the morning. And then on Sunday, I do the same thing. If there's a 6 o'clock game, which I absolutely love, all the way through like the night game and all the highlights. And then I sit there and I'm just sweating and I haven't showered and I'm in a robe and I'm looking and I'm going, oh my God, I just wasted 2 days of my life. And then I smile and I go, I'm proud of it. Like, that's what Christmas is going to be like. It's going to be insane. It's going to be so good. All right. Sorry. I had to go on a tangent there. 310-840-4910. Let's go to Bennett in the Bay Area. Hi, Bennett. Welcome. You're on Westwood One Sports. Go right ahead.
1: Hi. I'm a longtime listener, second time caller. I called last week.
0: Thanks.
1: And it was an all right call, but it was like the preseason. So this is like week one, you know, getting ready.
0: So I like how you're looking at it. Very nice.
1: Yeah, I wanted to talk about a couple of things. First off, I went to this thing called Card Vault, Tom Brady's card shop. The opening was in the Bay Area.
0: It's right across from the stadium,
1: cool.
0: Right? Isn't it across from Oracle Park?
1: Yeah, he actually opened one in Palo Alto near Stanford in the shopping center over there.
0: Got
1: to meet him, got on like the news, got a fist bump, you know, all that cool stuff. Thought that was pretty cool.
0: That is cool.
1: Also, I wanted to comment on what Bruce said earlier about Joshua Baez and his three home runs and the three at-bats. I saw some cool stat, and it said he actually earlier in the year hit four home runs in one game in the minor leagues.
0: I didn't know that. Yeah, he leads AAA, right, with 34 home runs. So, I mean, it wasn't three home runs. Nobody's ever done that, but the dude's got serious power.
1: Yeah, I just thought it was super cool, and I wanted to ask you a quick question about some challenge I saw, and it was like something like this. It said, make contact off Paul Skeens, save a penalty from Cristiano Ronaldo, make a layup on Victor Wembanyama, or tackle Derrick Henry at the one-yard line for $1 million. What are you choosing?
0: Oh, my God. What an amazing question. All right, give me all four again. Give me all four again. There's no way I'm tackling Derrick Henry at the one. No way.
1: Yeah.
0: Okay.
1: So
0: what else?
1: Make contact off Paul Skeens. We got save a penalty from Cristiano Ronaldo. We got making a layup on Wembanyama, or we got tackling Derrick Henry one on one at the 2 or 1 yard line.
0: Oh my God, is that a good question? Well, making a save on a penalty shot's nearly impossible, but you just have to dive one way and guess. That would be nearly impossible. I'm not tackling Derrick Henry. I think hitting a baseball is the hardest thing to do in sports, so I guess just all of them are hard and all of them are impossible, but maybe Wembanyama, maybe like a reverse layup or something, but I doubt I could do that either. But I would probably say of those four, maybe Wembanyama, but I don't know. Man, that's a great question.
1: Yeah, I agree with you, but I think personal.

0: personally, it would either have to be the Ronaldo or the Skeens, just because you're not tackling Derrick Henry. Wembanyama's too tall, and Paul Skeens, I guess you could just guess and throw your bat out there and make contact off some off-speed or something like that.
1: Maybe. God, that'd be tough. Saving a penalty kick, you're just guessing. I mean, you could guess, I guess. But, man, that would be difficult. That's a great question. Thanks, Bennett. I appreciate the call, man. 310-840-4910. Let me get in one more here, just because I just got a text from you. He's been waiting the longest. Jerry's been waiting the longest in Detroit. Sorry it took so long to get you, Jerry. Go right ahead.
2: How you doing today, okay?
1: Good. Yeah, I'm doing great. How you doing, Jerry?
2: Okay, John, not bad. John Lennon was a friend of mine in high school. He was a pretty good guy. Looked out for a lot of people. John Lund from Brother Rice High School.
1: Very cool. Yeah, I've got family in the Midwest, so yeah. I'm not related to another John Lund, but yeah, we're around.
2: So they've been throwing games here in Detroit. Does the people know that? They've been throwing baseball
1: games. Say that
2: games. Again. They've been throwing baseball games in Detroit.
1: Tell me more.
2: Well, Scott Harris said, baseball, after 112 games of the 2026 season, the organization had not played well enough to justify trading away future assets to reinforce or simply maintain the current roster. You know, there's six teams right now in the American League that are a half a game apart for that third wild card spot. And Tigers had a chance to do something great this year with Scubo. Keep him. Why would you let him go? Why would you trade him to the Dodgers to keep them happy? They already won two. He wanted to stay here. They badmouthed him. They made him a villain. Say he was as bad as Ben Johnson, who sold out interviewing for a job when the Lions were 15-2. And letting Mize go for prospects when we were only 2.5 out. Have you ever heard anything like that in your life? When after 112 games of 162 game season, two games out, that you throw the towel in? And then not playing Baez at shortstop the last three games when Hinch last week said, you got to be tough up the middle. We got Dingler, the best catcher in baseball. We got Baez at short and Clark in center field now, the rookie. We're tough up the middle. He has not started three games in the last three games, especially the two against the White Sox at shortstop, because they need to lose. They want to lose. They don't want to look bad. That they beat the White Sox, they get first place in the division, maybe even get home field advantage in the playoffs because it's possible with the other team in the other division, who is it, Texas or somebody, not Texas, Houston, a few games over 500. So they're throwing games here in Detroit right now. Cannot play Baez at shortstop, who was just incredible last year in the playoffs. They're the only guy that hit over 300. He made all those great fielding plays in that 15-inning extra inning game. With one hit, we would have advanced to the ALCS. And it's incredible. I don't understand. I've never seen anything like it in my life. He didn't pick up any relief pitchers. Everybody picked somebody up. We didn't pick up any relief pitchers. We could have got two relief pitchers that are pitching for the Dodgers right now with a Scubo trade. We held all the cards, wherever we sent him, to get a first or second prospect, two or three of the relief pitchers. We got nothing. We got garbage. We got guys that are injured, guys hitting like one for 25 in the minor leagues for Scuba. We had him till the end of the season. And they said we didn't need him. He wasn't good enough. And it's incredible here that they're trying to lose on purpose so they don't look bad. And I can't stand it anymore.
1: Jerry, thanks for the call. I appreciate it. Yeah, what's weird about it is they lose, like you said, they lose Mize and they lose Scooble. The reason behind it from Scott Harris is that both of those guys are free agents at the end of the season. Who knows? I mean, I knew Zaire Hope was one of the guys they got from the Dodgers in that deal as well. Some people think he's pretty good, but their pitching's been really good. In fact, I was just watching a series with the Tigers, and there they are. And look, it's more the American League's not very good. I mean, you look at where the Tigers are in the American League, and even though they're under 500, they're a team that's still in the race in this whole thing. I get it. I understand your frustration as a Tigers fan because you're going, hey, here we are sitting. They're 60-63 right now. The last wild card team in the American League is the Rangers at 61-63. So you're a half game back and you're screaming and yelling. You got your arms up. You're going, hey, man, what are we doing? But I think what Scott Harris's thought is that, look, okay, that's how close we are as a wild card team, but are we going to be playing against the better teams in the league? Are we going to win a championship? I'm sure that he talked to Scooble and his agent. They're saying, hey, we're not going to stay. But then when Scooble got to the Dodgers, he said two different things. He said, hey, I could see myself being with

0: the Dodgers, and then he said, I could see myself going back to Detroit. They're just not that good. I mean, they're under 500. I get it. You could get a wild card, and if I'm in Detroit, I'm up in arms going, wait a minute, I could get in, and then the old adage is, well, once we're in, anything can happen. But I think their thought process is, and I know Scott Harris a little bit, he was in San Francisco for a while, his thought process is, let's get what we can for Tarik Skubal because he's not going to stay. Let's get what we can from Casey Mize because he's not going to stay, because you're looking at two pitchers at the top of their rotation who were free agents at the end of the year. But I do understand your frustration because you were that close in the wild card. All right, should we continue on? The people are doing great, as they always are. You're taking over the show at 310-840-4910. That segment was a little bit more tame than the first segment. There was more sports in that segment. Where are the crazies? We need to bring back some more crazies. Let's do it. I'm looking at the lines right now. We're still packed up, so let's do it. We got some of the regulars as well, plus a lot of new names on the board. Absolutely love it. So let's do it. One more segment of You Take Over the Show. We should be talking about blank. We'll do that coming up next. Hit them up at 310-840-4910. For the first time in a while, we actually have a line that you can jump on. So do it next. We'll crank through them only here on Sports Night on Westwood One Sports and the Westwood One Sports app.
1: 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The Seahawks-Patriots Wednesday night opener is less than a month away.
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1: Thank you so much for joining us. We appreciate it. Top of the hour, the final hour of the program. We got a ton of great stuff, but you have got, this might be the best one. I'm not just saying that. I think this might be the best takeover of the show that you've ever accomplished. So give yourself a hand. You've been tremendous so far. 310-840-4910. We should be talking about blank. We have someone from Detroit who wanted to debate our last caller, right, who said that the Tigers are throwing games, which there's no reason to throw games in baseball. It's like, you know, you're not getting, you know, you got great position. Adam leads us off in Detroit, then we'll hit the rest. Hi, Adam. Welcome to Westwood on Sports. Go right ahead, my friend.
2: Hey, what's up, guys? I've been listening to your guys' show for a while now. You guys are awesome. Great radio.
1: Appreciate you, man. Appreciate you. Thank you so much.
2: That guy, I don't know. I think he's living in some different reality. Maybe he's not paying attention. Right after the Tarek Skubal trade, the Tigers went 6-2, and they outscored teams 53-16. Four shutouts included in that. I know we just got swept by the White Sox. That's a little slump. Sure. You can't go out and say we're throwing games just because we got swept by the White Sox. Oh, and everyone's saying, because at home on 97-1, the ticket, everyone's complaining about why they couldn't trade Gleyber Torres, or why they didn't. They couldn't. No one wants that guy's $7 million rental contract with a 68-mile-per-hour bat speed, okay? You don't need to keeping him on with his .379 on-base percentage batting earlier in our lineup makes more sense than trading him away for some nickels, you know? We're on a little bit of a slump after the series, but the Tigers are actually on the tear, and it's fun watching these young guys come up. Max Clark, he came up guns blazing. There's that catcher, I forgot his name, but I just went to the game the other day, and he just crushed a home run, man. These fun guys are awesome to watch. They're not intentionally losing. He's intentionally losing his mind, that caller. That's all I got, guys.
1: Thanks, man. I appreciate you. Yeah, there's no – it's not like when the NBA guys are tanking or at the end of the season, 2027 is supposed to be a really good draft for quarterbacks. It's not like that. You're not gaining anything out of that. Look, they have a bunch of young, good players on that team. McGonagall's the guy. Dingler is what you're talking about. Turkelson, who was the first overall pick. You know, he's coming around. And then they've got a bunch of good young pitchers. I mean, like you said, they got rid of Mize and Skubal because those contracts were expiring and they tried to get something, but they've had a couple of young pitchers step up in their stead in that time. You know, look, if they make the playoffs, could they scare a couple of teams? Yeah, but I think that Scott Harris and the whole crew in Detroit had to say, okay, what are we really, even though we're close? It's just that the American League's really, really, really bad. All right, our friend Chance in Alabama, who we haven't heard from in a long time, is joining us. Hi, Chance. Welcome. Go right ahead, man.
3: Howdy, howdy. Appreciate you taking the call, man. I've been...

0: course, brother.
1: Later. So I've been having to go to bed a little bit earlier, but
0: I hear you, bro. No worries.
1: So I want to talk about they changed up the targeting rule. And when I heard, without knowing the details, I got excited. Oh, they're doing away with targeting in college football, right? And then come to find out, it's just first offense, you get a mulligan. Second offense, it's, you know, business as usual. Third, and then I think the third offense is a whole darn game. I think targeting is one of the stupidest rules in all sports. I just started watching soccer this offseason, for the first time in my life. And when I found out there's targeting in soccer, man, I almost jumped off a bridge. Pure insanity. Why can't they just look at it after the game? Why can't there be a commissioner? Because there's so many fluky targeting calls where a guy gets pushed in the back or the running back lowers his head. And for it to be automatic where they can't change its suspension is just pure idiotic. I do not understand it. I hate it. And, man, I really appreciate taking this call. Roll damn Tide. Go Buffalo. We're going to make the Super Bowl this year, man. Appreciate you.
0: Had a chance. Haven't heard from you in a while. That was absolutely great. Yeah. First targeting, ejected for the rest of the game. No suspension for the next game. Second targeting, this is college football now, ejected. Misses the first half of the next game. Third targeting, ejected. Misses the entire second game. I can't stand it. I can't stand it. They don't do it in the NFL. I don't think you should. The game is really fast. I get it. You launch yourself. I understand all those kind of things. Remember Texas and Arizona State? I think it was Taft, the safety for Texas, and they didn't call that, so there's some inconsistencies in it. I don't think you should eject somebody from a game unless it's absolutely, positively, ridiculously egregious. All right, so people are still waiting. I will make an exception to the rule. Normally, we just do this for 1 hour, but people have been waiting a really long time. So let me hit a few more at the top of the hour, and then we're going to go through all the preseason stuff. Final hour of the program is coming up next. Thanks for joining us. It is Sports Night, your old friend, John Lund. Will's final hour. Alex is with us. He's kicking curry. We'll explain that coming up next. And, of course, a finger talk. We had all sorts of stuff going on in the final hour. Only here on Westwood One Sports. And, of course, the Westwood One Sports app.
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1: Yes, let's do this final hour of the program. 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Everybody but the West Coast, it is Sunday. So happy Sunday to everybody. The West Coast in about an hour. I am your good friend, John Lund. We do this every Saturday night on the late night version of Sports Night on Westwood One Sports and the Westwood One Sports app. However you are listening to the program, thank you, thank you, thank you. Could be Sirius XM 375, hundreds and hundreds of radio stations all across our fine country and our good friends in Canada. I don't think we've taken a Canadian call, and we're going to break our rule. We've done a great hour. I do believe, I don't think I'm being a prisoner of the moment. That might have been our best hour of You Take Over the Show. We should be talking about blank, whatever you want to call it. You people were absolutely tremendous tonight. So we had people still waiting. We had remnants. We want to crank through those. And then we're going to get through what we've learned from the preseason so far. So let's get to all of those things. But before we do, we're just talking to Alex. I haven't heard from Will for a minute. This is his final hour of 11 hours in a row. And I get it. We're not digging ditches around here. But, man, it ain't easy dealing with all of us talk show hosts. And Will does a tremendous job. So I'm just checking in. How you doing, man? Final hour? We're good?
2: I'm good. You didn't hear from me. I stepped away for a minute because I had to fill my chalice with one more cup of coffee for this hour. So I'm just as good this hour as the last 10. That's all we need.
1: Very nice. So, and so you can, just so we're clear, because not a lot of people can do this, you can energize yourself during this whole time, and you could conk out in, like, I don't know, the show ends in an hour. Like, in that next half hour, you could be out, even though you're drinking stimulants to this point.
2: Out.
1: You just go right out?
2: Like a light switch. I don't know if it's my caffeine tolerance that I've built up.
3: It has to be.
2: Maybe. It's like an immunity thing. I don't know.

0: Oh, it's I'm weird. I'm wired different. No, that's, I guess
1: some people can do that and some people can't. Like, you know, my wife will say, "Hey, you know, she can't like drink caffeine after noon." When I was a bartender for years and years and years, people would be like, "You got to get me decaffeinated." And then, you know, if I didn't have a decaf brewed, I'd be like, "Yeah, this is decaf." And then they'd come back like a day or two later and go, "Oh, you gave me caffeinated coffee." I'm like, "What are you talking about?" They would. So some people are really sensitive to it. Some people aren't. Just kind of how it is. So I can't do it. Yeah, that's crazy, man. All right, let's get out to the people, then we'll get into some preseason football and what we've learned so far. People have been waiting a long time. Let's go to Mike first in Cleveland. Hi, Mike. Thanks for being patient. You're on Westwood One Sports. Go right ahead, Mike.
2: How are you doing,
1: hello, Mike.
2: Sir?
1: Hey, how are you, Mike?
2: Oh, yeah, good, brother. How are you doing?
1: Doing great. What's on your mind?
2: Well, I got a couple of points to make. My beautiful wife is sitting here giving me the side eye. I'm an old bald guy that says, get off my grass and let my hair down on Saturday night sitting on the back patio. I found your show about 4th of July weekend. And nice. I have to agree with Justin from Oklahoma. This is my kind of sports talk. Two,
1: good.
2: Dallas Chalice is awesome.
1: TD three, from Dallas, yeah, he's crazy.
2: Yeah. Three, me and my buddy went to a Mud Hens game about 14, 15 months ago. So Jerry from Detroit saying that Dingler, a local Northeast Ohio kid, is the best catcher in baseball. I saw Dingler in AAA 14, 15 months ago, along with Torkelson. Yeah, you might want to back that up, bro. Four, your comment way earlier this evening about Christmas.
1: Yeah.
2: The worst holiday ever, brother. Not
1: really?
2: Because of, I hate Christmas.
1: How come you hate Christmas? What just give me one reason. Like, why do you hate it?
2: Do you hear the one?
1: What she said?
2: No,
1: I didn't hear what she said.
2: She said, he's a Scrooge.
1: So she likes Christmas, you don't.
2: Oh, it's beautiful every year. Miss Christmas decorations, trees, lights, the whole nine yards. And I'm like,
1: yeah, but I can see that.
2: And also thumbs up to Alex. That dude, I had him laughing because then I told him, he goes, well, what's your favorite holidays? And I go, Halloween, 4th of July, and Thanksgiving. And he goes, and he started laughing and he goes, why is that? And I go, because I watch everybody else F themselves up. It's perfect.
1: I'm glad you said to yourself. Look, I can't fight with you on that because I remember, because like you said that, I love July 4th. July 4th is barbecues. It's generally beautiful weather, all that kind of stuff. Thanksgiving is all family. So, if people don't like Christmas, I get it for the very reason that you said, because there's a lot of work to do with Christmas. Like, I'm not getting up on the roof to put up lights. Like you said, you got to get, there's a lot of work to Christmas, man. You're not wrong about that.
2: The amount of nonsense, Christmas is Christmas, but the whole, we got to buy presents for this person, this person, this person, this person. We're old. We don't have to. My kids make $1 bazillion. Why do I need to buy them a gift? Tell them to put up out a bow in the card and send it to me. And Merry Christmas.
1: Mike from Cleveland, you can call anytime, man. Thank you, Mike. Yeah, some people feel that way about Christmas. I mean, I love it. I think we all agree, right? All three of us like Christmas, right? I get it.
0: I love it.
1: Alex, did you say, Yeah, I know. Will likes it. You're not a big
3: come
1: fan.
3: Come on,
1: either.
3: Alex.
1: What? Come on, bro.
3: No, you know what? I
4: be
3: don't like
4: festive.
3: Festive of what? Of what? What am I celebrating?
1: A guy who's fake?

0: sorry if there's a kid listening, Raphael, go to bed. Because he's fake.
1: Come on, don't do that.
0: No, you stop.
1: You can't do that.
0: Hold on. You stop. You asked me, so I'm defending myself. You want me to.
1: I know, but.
0: It's a lie. It's a lie. I'm sorry. Dump me. I'll dump myself. I don't want to lie to kids. I'm trying to free our minds. That's why. Festive. Humbug.
1: See, I did that one time. But see, we're doing it at 11 o'clock Pacific and what, 2 o'clock at 2 a.m. Eastern. But I did that one time, and I kind of let slip, and man, did I get a lot. I've said a lot of dumb stuff in my life, but when I let that slip one time, and this was like, you know, like a midday show or a drive time show during the day, so lots of kids up. Oh, the hate mail I got, the hate text I got,
0: why?
1: The hate tweet I got.
0: Why the hate? Oh, my bad. I'm sorry. Keep lying to your child. Good job. What?
1: People were so mad.
0: We want to teach honesty. Hold on. We're going to talk about this. You want to teach honesty? We're teaching lies. Teach honesty. Elf on a shelf, my butt. No, but you messed it up, Dad. You messed it up. Don't give me started.
1: Okay, elf on a shelf, I give you.
2: Deep.
1: I never did elf on a shelf.
0: Thank
1: my
0: God.
1: First wife was like, let's do this. I go, we're not going to start that.
0: Thank you, John.
1: Because you know what happens? My second wife was doing that. And the thing about Elf on a Shelf is about, I don't know, 5 or 6 days, 7, 8 days, whatever, into Christmas, you get sick of it and you stop moving the thing. And then the kid comes downstairs and go, why didn't the elf move? Or you stop putting it in creative places and then your kids start going, hey, like he only moved like 6 inches over. Yeah, because when I got my coffee this morning, truth be told, I forgot to move it and I had to hurry up just to move the thing 6 inches. Like, come on, man. I'll go with you on Elf on a Shelf.
0: Thank you.
1: I'll go with you.
0: I don't like forcibly putting ourselves into these traditions. We don't even know where they started from. Where did it start from? A fat guy's going down my chimney and leaving gifts? What does he want? Come on. I can't get behind it. It's just scary to me. It's scary. And then they like the Kringle stuff. You know, like claws?
1: Who knew that this is all pent up like it is?
0: And I had a great childhood. My parents gave me a lot of gifts. I'm just saying. It was no, like, trauma. It just doesn't make sense.
1: Look what you opened up, Will. There's a lot of pent up.
2: Who hurt you, Alex?
0: No one hurt me. Who hurt you? I want to live in truth. Fine, I'm making curry tonight. I'm happy.
1: Yeah. All because of Mike in Cleveland. That was amazing.
0: I love you, Mike.
1: Let's go to Matthew in Belle, California. Hello, Matthew. Welcome.
3: Hey, how are you today?
1: Good. How are you, man?
3: I just got to say that first segment is why I've been sober for 5 years. Hands down.
1: That's a great state. You know, of all the great calls we've had tonight, that was pretty accurate. From call one, for those who don't know, we probably took, I don't know, eight or maybe 6 or 8 calls in that first segment. Call one to eight were just, I think people got more and more inebriated as things went on. You know, I don't know what everybody was on, and I'm not judging anybody, but I think you're right.
3: I went with my wife right now, and we've seen the guy panhandling. I was like, no, don't touch it. It's an illusion.
0: Yes!
3: Don't look at him.
1: That was our second or third call, starting saying everything was an illusion.
2: Yeah, that was wild.
3: Oh, man.
1: That first segment was out of control.
3: So I got one more take. Well, I got one more thing to ask you is, why would you cut bread in your hand? Which made no sense.
1: I know. You're 100% right. I was in a hurry. I looked at the clock. I looked at the clock in my house, and I had about 8 minutes, and I thought, okay, I got to hurry. And so it was stupid. I was holding the bread in my hand and trying to balance it in my hand and cut it with the other one when all I had to do was set it on the counter and cut it like that. You're right, 100% for calling me out. You're 100% right. You know, you ever done that when you're like, well, I'm just in a hurry. I'll just slice this real quick. And just like I said, just sliced my fingers. And you know that feeling where when you have something in your hand and you know you've cut your hand and you're like, okay, I'm going to look at this and this is going to be bad. You just knew. Like, I just knew. It was a bread knife, too. It was a pretty sharp bread knife. And I just knew. I should take a picture. My fingers look, they're looking better. Except for, you know, when you look, well, never mind. I don't need to get into that. Matthew's right. I'm wrong. Myron's in Dallas. Hi, Myron. Thanks for the call.
4: Yeah, go right ahead, Myron. I don't think I'm going to even have time. I'm literally probably going to go in.
0: Is Myron there?
1: He was waiting. He was waiting. And then we went to him, and he was talking to somebody.
0: They're still talking. I can hear them in queue.
1: Yeah. They're just talking. He's talking to somebody.
5: I had the music, too, on your phone.

0: when you go in.
1: Man, okay. Yeah. Hold on, Gabby. I'm ready to make some plans over here.
2: Oh, my God.
3: Hey, there's no way.
4: I think he's been on hold so long he just forgot he's on hold and he's just talking.
3: Myron, are you there?
4: His buddy. Sound like they're trying to rob a liquor store or something. What are they doing?
3: I have no idea.
4: Sound like they're planning.
3: Oh,
4: are they
3: my
4: planning
3: gosh.
4: Something?
3: That was incredible.
4: They're like, you go in first and then I'll go in next. And oh, man. Let's try. Do we have Ronnie in Detroit still or no?
3: Let's see.
5: Hey, guys.
4: Ronnie. Hey. What's up, Ronnie? Hey, Ronnie. What's going on?
5: Let me tell you, not everybody in Detroit's like Jerry. So, just.
4: Yeah, he was a conspiracy theorist.
5: I don't know. We got some passionate
4: fans. The Tigers are throwing games. Yeah.
5: Oh, my God. You should hear them about the Lions, if you think that's bad. But the thing is, you know, I ain't even going to get into that. We got some really passionate fans, but we got some really dumb fans. I won't get into that. But my question is, last year, I got into a best ball pool, and it was my first one. And after it got started, I realized I drafted totally wrong. Is there like a good strategy for best ball? That, let's say, if you had second pick in a snake draft, which player would you take compared to if you had the ninth pick? And if you had the ninth, who would you take there? I mean, would it be, what's the strategy on that?
4: Well, who would be the second best? Well, ironically enough, I mean, you're either taking, what, Bijan first, or you're taking your guy Gibbs first. So
5: Gibbs.
4: Yeah, so if you're going second, you're either take who's ever left. Like, if Gibbs is going first, then you're taking Bijan. If Bijan's going first, then you're taking Gibbs. And then you said the snake back, the ninth pick, right? Is what you
5: said?
4: Well,
5: let's say in a best ball, you know, where you've got, what is it? How many selections? But it's, I'm saying if you're taking. Let's say you're in the middle rounds. What is your strategy as far as, because last year I drafted like four quarterbacks and I don't think that was a good idea, but
4: yeah, probably not, but it's all right. Yeah. You do you. That's cool.
5: Hey, I was green. I had

0: no idea.
1: No, it's all right.
0: I'm like,
1: yeah, it's all right.
0: It was my turn, and I said, hey, yeah. Burroughs is available. I'm going to grab him, too. Right. But, yeah.
1: Hey, thanks for the call. I appreciate it. I got to run, but thanks for the call. I appreciate it. We had some great calls tonight. The best thing about fantasy football now is that there's a guide. Like when I first started in fantasy football, man, you had to like actually do some work on it. Now it's just, you know, it's computerized. You do your draft, you look right there. It's pretty darn easy. And then as far as the beginning of it is, you take, you know, you probably take Gibbs one and Bijan one, and then you take the other one second. Jamar Chase is the best wide receiver by far. Puka's up there, you know, one of those guys. Take your chances on the health of Christian McCaffrey, et cetera, et cetera. But, yeah, that was, by the way, my first on-air experience back in the day was a Saturday morning at 7 a.m., and I did fantasy football talk, and, like, guys would just call up and ask you about, you know, who should I take, who should I start, who should I bench, who should I this, who should I that, and then you'd tell them, you'd be like, oh, I think I'd do this, and I'd do that. Then they would call you the next week if your pick was, you know, if you screwed it up for them, and they'd call and they'd scream at you, and nine shows out of 10, because it was Saturday morning at 7 a.m., 9 times out of 10, I was hungover, and it was like these guys would be yelling at me about their fantasy football picks that I screwed up, and I'd be like, my head is pounding, and I'm like, come on, man. Like, I almost got out of the business right then and there, because I was like, I can't have these guys yelling at me with a big hangover on Saturday mornings at 7 o'clock, but it was my big chance. It was the only thing I could do. Anyway, there you go. That's it. All right, good calls tonight. Craziest calls I think we've ever had. Even the guy that called in from Bellflower a little bit ago was like, dude, this is off the rails. This is insane. That was awesome. Good work. The best you've ever done.
2: My favorite night.
1: All right. That was. I mean, people were awesome tonight. All right. Here's what we'll do. I have promised you for a long time that we would look at the good, bad, and the ugly from not fantasy football. This has had fantasy football on my mind. But from preseason football, let's do that. Coming up next, some good ones, especially the rookies. We'll get into that. And then we got Lund's last call at about 40 minutes past the hour. Only here on Westwood One Sports and the Westwood One Sports app.
3: The Jonas Brothers will be going down under, performing halftime for Rams 49ers in Australia. 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Ooh, this is an SOS. 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
13: 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Wow. Alex.
14: Wow. I cannot believe you're playing this. It is Sports Night on Westwood One Sports, the Westwood One Sports app. We'll get into some preseason superlatives in a moment at Lund's last call at 40 minutes past the hour. But you're wondering to yourself, because this was me last night. I was flipping around, trying to stay awake as I'm driving through the night, you know, and there's people out there, I'm sure, that are doing this. And they're going, wait a minute. I've just landed on this channel. It says, I swear it says Westwood One Sports. Why is there Christmas music playing? Is this just a ridiculously early Christmas channel that I've stumbled on? It is not. It is not. Although I should have played it like that. Hi, it is Christmas. It's way too early on Sirius XM 6 million. Thank you for joining us tonight. No, that's not what it is. We just had Mike from Cleveland call up. And by the way, of all the calls tonight, and they were all tremendous, you should give yourself a hand. But we were just talking about this during the break, and we don't want to leave you out of the discussion. So Mike from Cleveland and his wife, they're just sitting there. It's almost, what, 2:30? It's 2:30 in the morning. They're having some cocktails and laughing. And he decides, you know what? There's been some crazy calls. I'll call. And just he just went off on a tangent and grinched out about how he hates Christmas. And so then we just debated it during the break. Will is a big Christmas guy. I'm a big Christmas guy. My family starts it way too early in our household. My wife's already starting to, you know, grab the stuff out of the garage and bust out the boxes. And then if you missed it, Alex went on a massive tangent. So then he just played a little Christmas music, and that's where we are. Very nice. Did you enjoy that? By the way, Will, did you enjoy that Christmas
15: music? Oh, I loved it. Oh, that's a banger, Alex. That's one of the better ones right there.
16: Thank you so much. I know your type.
15: You're welcome.
16: I know your type. It's all the same for you. Cheery, merry, and fluffy.

0: I would have thought you would have played that. You're not a Christmas guy.
1: Oh, no, not at all. But I like to play to the masses. You know what I'm saying?
0: Yeah.
1: Give a little.
0: It was very nice. I bet some people are pretty happy to hear that.
1: You think so? You know?
0: Oh, there's some, I'm sure.
2: Yes.
0: Christmas music gets huge ratings.
1: Why?
0: Gets huge ratings.
1: Why?
0: I don't know, but it does. It gets humongous ratings. Like the music stations that go to it, and like they go to it earlier and earlier now. Like even before Thanksgiving, they start busting it out on the radio stations.
1: Yeah, that's insane.
0: Big numbers. Big numbers. So, anyway, there you go. All right, I did promise a little bit of preseason, so let me hit a few things. Just through the first couple of days, some guys that I've seen and then a couple of injuries that have happened. Dejon Stribling of the 49ers, 7 catches, 63 yards. He only played 22 snaps. Kid out of Ole Miss, looks really, really good. He was the 33rd pick in the draft. He looks like he's a steal. Good news and bad news from Jeremiah Love, the Cardinals' number 3 overall pick. He looked awesome in Vegas against the Raiders. 11 carries, 58 yards, 5.3. Had a couple of spins, jumps, looked really, really good. Reminded you of high-end Saquon. He also had 3 catches for 14 yards. But the big thing about him is they're not telling the press whether this is the case or not, but some people are speculating that Love's got a high ankle sprain. He is not going to practice this week. And Mike LaFleur, their head coach, spoke at practice today and did not promise him for week number 1. So that is not good news. Tyler Algier, of course, from Atlanta, signed there in the offseason. But when you take a guy number 3, you want that guy to be on the field. But he looked electric when he was there. It's just getting him healthy. Their second round pick, by the way, Arizona is not off to a great start. Chase Basantis, a guard who they took in the second round, torn MCL. He is out for the season. So the good and the bad for the Cardinals. Ty Simpson, who a lot of people, including myself, are like, where did the Rams take him? He goes 21 of 25 today for 190 yards and 2 touchdowns. No interceptions. Looked really, really good. Ty Simpson, the kid out of Alabama, who the Rams took in the first round. Drew Allar for Pittsburgh. And this is kind of the thought I had at the beginning of the season. We'll see where this goes with Aaron Rodgers. But if you're Pittsburgh, and you've got a guy like this, the rookie out of Penn State, and look, it's preseason. Let me back up for a second. Everything I'm about to say and have already said and am saying, it's preseason. It's preseason, it's preseason, it's preseason. We know that. But Allar throws for 153 yards, 2 touchdowns, 10 of 13. What'll be interesting is if the Steelers aren't in contention, do the Steelers give Allar the reins, and then what happens with Rodgers down the stretch? Speaking of rookie quarterbacks, Fernando Mendoza got in, and I've been pounding the table a bit. Hey, man, just let Mendoza start. Let Mendoza play. Let's not, you know, get Cousins in there and have him be the backup, but Cousins looked much better. Mendoza was up and down. The numbers aren't terrible, 10 of 16, 97 yards and a touchdown, and he showed some really nice flashes kind of once he got comfortable. I know if you're a Raiders fan, you kind of just want to, it's speaking of Christmas, like you just want to play with a toy, right? Kirk Cousins isn't the new toy. Fernando Mendoza isn't the new toy. I want to play the toy now. But they are going to start. It looks like they're going to start Cousins. Mendoza was kind of up and down in that game against the Cardinals. If you're a Tennessee Titans fan, I'm not saying you need to panic, but I was at this game the other night in Santa Clara, California, and Cam Ward did not look good. Cam Ward, and, of course, Robert Saleh, and I'm a big Robert Saleh fan, and I think he's going to do a lot of good things with the Titans. But Ward went 5 of 12, 57 yards. And remember, this was against the 49ers backups. They did not start their regulars. 46 yards of the 57 came on 3 completions. So if you throw that out, which you can't, but let's just do this for the sake of the argument here. 2 of 9, 11 yards on his other throw, on his other throws, and he did not look accurate. Does that mean that Cam Ward can't be a great player in this league? It doesn't. But the one thing I said before the draft about Cam Ward is I watched Cam Ward a lot at Washington State. It wasn't that he wasn't a good quarterback. He was. But nobody talked about Cam Ward when he was at Washington State for a couple of years as a guy who was going to be a first-round pick, let alone the first pick in the draft. So, look, it's preseason. I'm not condemning Cam Ward. I'm not calling him a bust or anything like that. But where you see a couple of these guys like Simpson come out, and again, against the Chiefs backups, but he did really, really well. Cam Ward against the 49ers backups did not. And then speaking of quarterbacks, it's just unfortunate, and maybe I'm piling on at this point. The Chargers beat the Chiefs 27-7, but a continuing to struggle was Trey Lance, and he's the backup to Justin Herbert, and he could lose his backup job because he just was not very good. 12

of 20 and an interception where he just flew the ball over a guy's head. And that's been the issue with Trey Lance. He just has not been very accurate through his career. So those are a couple of things that are going on. A couple other different things. Mentioned this a little bit earlier. Deshaun Watson played really, really well today. 11 of 15. Produced two scoring drives, a touchdown, and a field goal. And Shedeur Sanders, again, speaking of flying an interception, he did. He had a couple of nice throws as well, to be completely honest. But it looks like Deshaun Watson is going to get his chance finally in Cleveland now that he is healthy. A couple of other injuries that you need to know about. Jamal Adams, of course, the former safety with the Jets and the Seahawks, also was with the Raiders last year. They moved him to linebacker, has a knee injury. And Kevin O'Connor said that was not a good knee injury for Jamal Adams, so we'll keep an eye on that. DeMarcus Lawrence of the Seahawks, before that 17-7 preseason loss in Seattle against Dallas, his former team, said that this is going to be his last season. And that's significant for Seattle because Lawrence was really, really good for the Seahawks last year, so this will be his last year. And then Atlanta is off to just absolutely a terrible start. James Pierce, they had two first-round picks last year. And they traded with the Rams to get one. That's why the Rams were able to get Ty Simpson. Jalen Walker out for the season already with a torn ACL. You probably knew that. But James Pierce, because of some offseason stuff, out for 8 games.

0: not just the kid for the Cardinals, or you see Jeremiah Love and he's not practicing, or Nick Bosa of the 49ers has knee tendonitis, or any of these kind of things that have happened, these major knee injuries, Laremy Tunsil with the Commanders. Those are the things that matter. We as a media in covering camp, we've got to report something. So if there's a great catch, if there's a great throw, if there's a great run, all that kind of stuff, we over kind of emphasize those kind of things. But the only thing that really you need to really concern yourself with as a fan is injuries. And look, Ty Simpson looked really good today, but we'll see. You know, Stribling, I mentioned, we'll see. Jeremiah Love's a third overall pick. He should look like that, but we'll see. So I don't over-emphasize the games. It's kind of like spring training to me. We'll see. Once, you know, it's called stacking, really, is what it is that you look good in camp, you look good in the preseason games, and then you got to look good in the regular season games, and then we'll finally say, okay, all right, we believe in you. But the preseason games, you still got to take with a grain of salt, even though a guy like Ty Simpson was as good as he was today. So there you go. You're caught up on everything. Remember, agree, disagree, or indifferent at John Lund Radio. You can always hit me up 24/7, 365 with your thoughts. We are done with calls for tonight, but we have absolutely had a great time. All right, let's get to Lund's last call. If you are new to the program, it's five things you absolutely positively have to hear so you can be a productive member of society, including, you know, that Mets pitcher that jumps up and down. This is kind of a funny piece of sound that we need to play for you coming up next. LeBron James has a new YouTube channel that you need to know all about. Where's that other story that I got? Because then we got some other crazy stories. The old snake in the helmet bit. Have you heard about that one? We'll give you that as well. By the way, they've taken dodgeball out of class, but we have a dodgeball story for you as well. So a bunch of stuff to get you caught up on. So let's do that coming up next. We call it Lund's Last Call, and then we sadly leave you. But really, don't be sad, because then they play us for, I believe, what, three more hours, Alex, while you're cooking curry? They play us like three more hours. And then Alex goes and cooks curry. Unless I'm there, then there's nothing. But he goes from pots, nothing to curry.
1: How dare
0: pots,
1: you?
0: Pots, nothing to curry.
1: How dare you?
0: Actually, okay, I'm sorry. No, that was unfair.
1: You had the fair right to come today. You drove back to an empty house, John. There was a pot full of love here.
0: Right by you.
1: Yes!
0: And I did. I thought about it. As I had it on autopilot, and I had my pillow behind my head, I thought to myself, should I tell the car to just go on over to Culver City and go hang out?
1: You should have done it.
0: Yeah, and so that is on me. You're 100% right. All right, let's do it. Lund's Last Call is coming up next. We'll do some more craziness up to the top of the hour, only here on Westwood One Sports and the Westwood One Sports app.
2: 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In Cleveland, it's Deshaun Watson or Shedeur Sanders. And Atlanta's between Tua Tagovailoa or Michael Penix Jr. When the starter's named, we'll let you know. Westwood One Sports.
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13: Ah, yes, thanks for joining us. We are generally happy, fun. I mean, we're talking sports, so this is the toy box of life after all. But we get sad when we have to leave you at this particular time. It is Sunday morning in the East and everywhere except for the West Coast. The West Coast in about 20 minutes. We will be at the top of the hour as well, but we do a thing called Lund's Last Call, and we will give it to you momentarily. It's funny because this is what we play on the Saturday version / Sunday morning version when I'm around with Alex and Will. But what's funny is, like, Wednesday, and I do a show in San Francisco on 680 KMBR during the week. And it was like Wednesday or Thursday, and it was the last segment, and somebody played this. And I'm like, it freaked me out. Because, I mean, this is what we play.
14: Yeah.
13: And so it just kind of freaked me out. I was like, where did that come from? I mean, like, I had a fill-in guy on, I think it was Wednesday, or maybe it was Thursday, I don't remember. It all comes together, but, like, it was like, I was looking for you behind the glass. I was like, did he come up here or something?
15: Can you imagine? No. Can you imagine if I was just sitting there?
13: I was like, what?
15: Just waving over
13: to
15: you.
13: But he played it. Yeah. So I told him, I go, dude, we can't do that.
15: Good man.
13: It freaked me out a little
15: Good
13: bit.
15: Good man.
13: So, yeah. Before we do Lund's Last Call, again, thanks for all the great calls tonight. If you are new around here, what we do when we're here late night is the third hour of the show. We allow the listeners to take over, and we call it We Should Be Talking About Blank. And we do it as long as you're great. And I think we can all come to an agreement that I think this might have been the best one. Like, it was wild. Every segment was different. Like, the first segment we did it was probably the wildest, craziest calls. I don't think we talked any sports. But I think we set that up because before we took calls, we were talking about 19 different things. We weren't doing sports before that segment. So then a bunch of crazies called. Then we got a little bit of sports. And then we had Mike from Cleveland and his wife who were drinking at 2:30 in the morning saying they hate

0: Christmas and just kind of went all over the place. So I'd like to thank everybody for that. I think we'd agree, right? Was that kind of the most off the wall one that we've done?
1: Yeah, it got off the rails pretty quick. Pretty quick. And it stayed there. It stayed off.
0: Yeah, for a while. Yeah. Who was the one? Alex liked it, but like the second or third call we took, the guy was way off the rails.
2: You put respect
0: right?
2: on Patrick's name, okay?
0: Okay. Yeah, Patrick.
1: Propaganda call.
0: Yeah, the propaganda guy. So it was, a bit crazy. But anyway, there was that. So anyway, good calls as well. With the preseason football, so we'll keep you up to date on everything there. We got into the Brewers and the Dodgers, a bunch of different stuff, and some signings. So anyway, lots of stuff going on in the sports world. But let's get to it. It is time for Lund's Last Call.
3: It's time for Lund's Last Call.
0: All right, let's start with this one. I think it's cool. Like, I like bat flips. I like emotion in baseball. We're getting more and more towards that. Latin players absolutely have a great time. I love watching it during the World Baseball Classic, and I like the fans, and I like the drums, and I like all of it. But this is kind of a funny one, and I think there's a website called Awful Announcing, and they do and I think they're right in the middle of polling right now, and they do baseball's best broadcasters, and there's a lot of great ones. I'm partial to quite a few, but the Mets have a great broadcast. So this is the broadcast. The Mets have a pitcher that when he strikes batters out, and I wonder if at some point now if pitchers still hit, I don't think he could do this. But take a listen to this, because actually he was into his celebration mode, and then, of course, there was a challenge, and then he actually didn't strike out the batter. Take a listen.
4: 0-2. Just away. Jan was celebrating, and he's going to challenge. He's
5: going to celebrate,
4: and then challenge the call.
2: It's a ball.
6: Yes, it is.
4: Now that was funny.
5: The pitch is a ball that kind of one
4: challenges.
5: And two. New York is out of challenges.
4: That part is not funny, because they might need that challenge in the bottom of the ninth. He celebrated, and then he tapped his head. Nope. 2-2 coming. Struck him out. Got him on the slider. Now Ron can celebrate. Nunez flashes him a big smile.
0: So Jan is the guy who, you know, he jumps up and he has the strikeouts. So then he thought he had a strikeout, but he got challenged. He didn't have a strikeout. Then he, of course, as you heard in the Mets broadcast, then he did get a strikeout. But I don't think he could do that if he was hitting, because that would probably annoy pitchers, and then or no hitters, and then they'd say, okay, you got to throw at the guy. But because hitters don't have to hit anymore, or excuse me, pitchers don't have to hit anymore, then he can do that celebration. What do you guys think of that celebration? Have you seen that?
1: He definitely. I have seen it. It's listen. I was a baseball player, but I don't know if I've ever seen anything like that. It might be too much for some people, but...
0: Yeah, a lot of people don't like it.
1: I say have fun with it. I'd say do your thing.
2: Why don't people like it?
0: I don't have an issue with it. I don't know.
1: They hate fun,
0: Alex.
1: I'm fine
0: with it.
1: Really?
0: Yeah.
1: They don't like Christmas.
7: Yeah. Okay, hold on.
0: Same people who don't like Christmas don't like
7: Not
0: fun.
7: True at all. I love that celebration and don't like Christmas. Boom. What's up? What's up, dog?
0: Number four, this is kind of an interesting one. So this is taking off like crazy. So LeBron has a new golf channel on YouTube. LeBron has not been a golfer for a long time, but is, like many people, late in life, around 40, and he's 42. So just a couple of years ago, LeBron started to take golf seriously. And now he started a YouTube channel. And what he does is, with his production company, this isn't just like somebody with their phone. He takes his production company out and they record and do a professional version of him golfing with certain people. Well, they had a reunion with the 2016 Cavs, who ended up winning the NBA championship. So he took a bunch of those guys like J.R. Smith and Kevin Love and those guys. And they had a day out, and then they made a production of it. Then they... obviously put it on YouTube. It's absolutely taken off and been huge. But my question becomes, and I watched some of it today. It's not that it's bad. It's just that with everybody being so LeBron'd out, and LeBron's going to be on national TV 34 times with the 76ers, including every major holiday. We talked about it. He's going to be on Christmas. And not only on Christmas, he's going back with the Lakers. It's going to be in the middle of the day. Would you go and watch more LeBron? Like ESPN always talks LeBron. Fox talks LeBron. Now LeBron's got a golf channel. You're going to subscribe to and or watch LeBron's golf channel?

0: you guys think?
1: I might would a little just because I'm a LeBron fan. But I do get it in terms of people being overexposed. Like, I feel like there's certain figures in our culture that are a little bit overexposed. Like, LeBron's one. I think Taylor Swift is another. Stephen A. Smith might be one for other people. Like, it just, sometimes you just need to go away for a little while.
0: I don't agree with that.
2: Interesting. Okay, so now I'm learning a lot from Will.
0: You're in L.A. You're not gonna watch LeBron.
2: Hell no, but I learned a lot from Will. If you like Christmas, you like LeBron, so that makes more sense now.
0: Oh, you're still angry.
2: No, I don't understand how people have this facade with LeBron. To me, it's just he's a great athlete. He did great for the sport. Could be the best. Doesn't matter.

0: better. But the point of the matter is he just doesn't want to leave. And if he's going to ride the high he still has to make something else to continue it going, props to him, dude. Take advantage of people if they want to keep watching you. I don't know why anybody cares.
1: I got a feeling because a lot of these guys, and this is one of the reasons he, you know, obviously he's going to go back to Philly, but one of the reasons I think he's going to helicopter from New York, he's big into the production companies now. LeBron isn't just going to go away.
0: Oh, no.
1: And he might do something a little bit different, you know, like everybody they stay in the, I think he's going to make tons of different stuff like this. Like I said, his production company is producing these things. These aren't really? Just like, hey, it's a YouTube channel and we're going to walk away around with our phones or something. Like, this is a professionally done, you know, thing here.
0: So is he going to be like the Mr. Beast of sports, is what you're saying?
1: I think he is. That's a great way to put it. He kind of is.
0: I'm terrified.
1: He kind of is.
2: Buckle up, Alex.
0: I'm gone. Close the show.
1: All right, real quick, a 13-year-old Arizona boy accused of relentlessly pelting his ex-girlfriend with dodgeballs, leading to an assault charge after the girl was hospitalized.
0: What?
1: So get this. This is happening in Arizona. This guy and this, they're only 13 years old. They broke up. So he was angry at her. So him and his friends ganged up on her and they played dodgeball. But here's the thing. It's not like the rubber ball dodgeballs that some people are probably listening. It's this the soft, like, Nerf kind. But I saw she had, like, bruises and stuff.
0: What?
1: They ganged up on her. Yeah, like, you know.
0: Okay.
1: It's got bruises. But anyway.
0: What is wrong with our young men?
2: Listen, I disagree with everything about this. I love dodgeball as a kid.
0: Me too.
1: I love dodgeball too.
2: This goes against
1: the movie,
2: everything I stand for.
1: The actual dodgeball. Yes. I love all of it. Yeah.
0: Nobody makes me
1: feel
0: that much
1: fun.
0: Dude, that's one of the most iconic fun movies I've watched was dodgeball.
1: It's
0: you could dodge a wrench, you could dodge a ball.
1: It makes me bleed my own blood.
0: Dude, it was so good.
1: Yeah.
0: You know what's sad,
1: Absolutely.
0: Though? I think I'm with Will. I
1: so
0: think we've
1: good.
0: Just, like, we've lost the sense of what it means to be, like, tough and to have that type of interaction. But this kid, like, bro, she broke up with you. There's a billion girls. It's all good.
1: Exactly. He's throwing dodgeballs.
0: Jeez.
1: I didn't even know you could dodgeball anymore. I thought it was completely gone.
0: Really?
1: But I guess not. I had heard it was gone. I guess it's
0: Why?
1: Not.
0: Why?
1: I love that. You got to have the rubber ball version, though.
0: Oh, yeah.
1: I love that.
0: Those were the best.
1: Remember when you go into gym and then they'd tell you that day what you were going to do?
0: Yes,
1: you play like
0: yes.
1: kickball, dodgeball. And be like, oh, yeah.
0: So much fun.
1: Amazing. Yeah. That was good.
0: Why would he? That's so
1: All right, we'll find it. We'll give you one more. This is absolutely amazing. An Arkansas high school football player practiced an hour with a venomous snake in his helmet until coaches discovered the serpent. How about that? It says right here, the player's staff was stunned when one of their players brought his helmet in for inspection during the middle of the practice, only for them to find a 2-foot-long snake inside. Quote, it was really just shock and disbelief. I got a better shot at winning the lottery than seeing this in the next 10 years. It was a venomous snake. So the guy's playing with the snake in the helmet. It never did anything to him. But they brought it in for inspection. I'm looking at a picture of the snake right now. It's unbelievable. In the helmet. And it just kind of hung out there.
0: There's no way.
1: It's crazy.
0: There's no way.
2: I just don't know how you miss that.
1: Yeah. He practiced for an hour with this venomous snake in his helmet. In Arkansas. This is in Arkansas.
0: John, I put my shoes on. I can feel a piece of lint in my shoe. Are you kidding
1: me? Yeah.
0: There's no way.
1: The high school is, you can look this up, Maumelle. Maumelle, whatever. Maumelle High School. Maumelle in Arkansas. Yeah.
0: That's insane.
1: Left stunned. That is insane.
0: How does the kid not notice?
1: Cottonmouth snake. I don't know what a cottonmouth snake is. I know what cottonmouth is.
0: Well, I know that.
1: Don't know what a cottonmouth
0: About 20 minutes. Well, I'm about to find out what cottonmouth is.
1: Exactly. I just don't know what a cottonmouth snake is.
0: That's insane.
1: Oh, it was underneath the padding. That's why it didn't snap at the kid, I guess. It
0: what?
1: Said the venomous snake had apparently found its way underneath the padding, staying hidden from view until the student began noticing the strange feeling in his head during practice. School staff was able to secure the helmet inside a tote bag before animal services arrived to take the animal. So it was underneath the padding, and the kid was like, what the hell? What's going on here?
0: Snake's just chilling?
1: Yeah.
0: What?
1: Underneath the padding. Wouldn't you think, like, when the kid hits somebody, like, whap, like, the snake's
0: yes.
1: like, what the hell?
2: It would just
1: start, like, yeah. Or, like, snap at the kid or something. Like, hey, that's enough, bro.
0: That's insane.
1: Enough.
0: So I've never put on a football helmet. Is it pretty tight? Like there shouldn't be room for a snake?
1: Yeah. Oh, you would know. Yeah. I can't,

0: I'm shocked.
1: Yeah, for sure. Yeah. All right, boys. Will, get yourself some sleep. You fast. I want to hear about the curry next week, please, Alex. That will be absolutely great. He's off to do that. Thank you for a great night. We had a great night here on Sports Night. Fun as always. Have a great night. Westwood One Sports and the Westwood One Sports app.
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ain't nothing but a gangster party. 6 o'clock Eastern time. You're listening to Westwood One Sports. This is Pete Souza. Happy Sunday morning. August 16th, preseason football underway, and the phone lines are wide open. 310-840-4910 to get involved. 310-840-4910. Join the party for the next 2 hours. That's exactly what this is going to be. So excited to have you with us. Stuart Kovats producing, and of course, Andrew Relvis back in the studio in Southern California working the board, and we are so happy to be with you. And I'll tell you what, Dallas Cowboys fans have got to be pretty happy this morning. See, I've got your attention already. There is a lot of reason for optimism for this Dallas Cowboys season, and I think the NFL, should be on notice. And I feel like general managers, coaches, you know, all over the NFL, of course, they're hyper-focused on what's going on with their own team. But if you're a fan and someone who is connected with the sport, has relationships in the sport, and feels like they've got a pulse on the sport, talking about the NFL, I've got a feeling the Cowboys are going to surprise some people this season. And there are plenty of reasons why. One of them was on display last night, and we'll get to that. But earlier this week, when it was announced the Los Angeles Lakers were going to be sold in just a wild deal that is like out of the TV show Succession, basically the organization is flipped by Mark Walter, who bought it for $10 billion 14 months ago, sells it for $12.5 billion. And it gets you thinking about the rest of pro sports. And the valuation of the Dallas Cowboys was made at $15.5 billion. It was made by Sportico earlier this week in the wake of that huge deal made on the NBA side that saw the Lakers change hands, going to Bob Iger and Josh Kushner, Jared Kushner's brother, who, by the way, turns out that Josh is like a wild Democrat, opposite from his brother. And that shows we can all come to Thanksgiving dinner, regardless of what our differences are and regardless of how nice the place is, and we can all get along and have fun. We don't always have to agree, just like the Kushner boys. But, oh, here we are, one game into the preseason deep, and I'm about to tell you why the Cowboys are a force to be reckoned with this season. Now, I want to take you back to last year. Dallas had the most prolific offense in football. Nasty. One of the most, okay? They finished second in the NFL in total yards with 6,700. They scored 471 points, almost 30 a game, which was good for the top five in the league. And their passing offense was amazing. About 300 yards per game. They led the NFL in passing, the Cowboys did, thanks in part to Dak Prescott, with 4,735 yards. Okay, so the defense, they sucked, right? Historically bad. Well, they've gotten dramatically better. Okay, Dallas allowed 511 points. That was dead last in the NFL last year. 30 points a game. They were 30th in yards allowed, 32nd in passing yards allowed, and just 12th in takeaways, right? We're not talking about the 85 Bears. And we're not of the assumption that new defensive coordinator can turn the Cowboys into the 85 Bears. But can they go to 18th? Because if they do, look out. And here's where, let's tap back into the financial side of it. The Cowboys for decades, and I mean decades,

have been the wealthiest franchise in the NFL and possibly in sports. I mean, we just, when you see the Lakers get sold for $12.5 billion, and on the heels of that, you see a valuation for the Cowboys at $15.5 billion, it gets your attention and you start to think, okay, this is pro sports royalty. They still are. Whether they haven't won a Super Bowl since January 96, that really doesn't matter when you talk about the bottom line and the dollars and cents. Now, of course, as you know, just like myself, they're going to have to spend money to win a Super Bowl. And it seems as though Jerry Jones is finally getting the message. He would tell you. He's on the back nine in his life, right? You've got a quarterback who is on the back nine of his career. You've got a brand new head coach, second year, who did way better than expected. And you have a young offensive unit that is percolating every time it gets out onto the field, even in preseason, as we saw in moments last night. And the defense is so much better thanks to some of that money that has been spent. And let's talk about the money, because I've got evidence behind this, okay? Now, the Cowboys actually restructured Dak Prescott's deal, CeeDee Lamb's deal, and Tyler Smith's deal in the offseason to give themselves about $66 million in cap room. That gives them the opportunity to be more aggressive, and they have taken advantage of it. As aggressive as Dallas has been, like I said, in 10, 15, 20 years financially, the Quinnen Williams deal lets you know, not only one, the Cowboys may have won the Micah Parsons deal, but two, they're ready to spend money, a three-year, $106 million deal with $101 million of that guaranteed. It's not bad work if you can get it, right? You got George Pickens playing on the franchise tag, and I have a feeling through talking to people around that organization that Brian Schottenheimer had his hands all over that one. And he's showing his ability to get through to guys on the human side and saying, hey, George, if you ride with me on this, I will get you the contract you want after this year. If you do what we need you to do on and off the field, that $27 million you're getting paid this year with the franchise tag, we'll quadruple it. But I need you to hang in there with me. And so far, when you look exactly at what's happening with the Cowboys training camp, you haven't heard a peep. I mean, in years past, this is the most drama-filled training camp in the NFL. Last year was insanity with the Micah Parsons stuff. And truth be told, it was enough already with Micah Parsons. And that was one of the biggest reasons they got rid of him, because it just wasn't a good personality fit. And part of me feels like that was a misstep by the Cowboys. But when you look at what they gained in return for Micah, you really can't deny that it's quite possible that they did the right thing. But when you look at what Dallas did last night, and I don't, well, guess what? I will be the guy. Preseason football is just the greatest, I think. They're back. Look, we are so in love with football. Seeing these teams back on the field and seeing everybody run around in their NFL-sanctioned or official NFL-approved uniforms gets me so excited. Even watching Deshaun Watson throw the ball into the hands of the Chicago Bears yesterday. Among, by the way, which was a pretty good day for him. He had six drives, 11 of 15 on the day, 126 yards and one touchdown. We'll talk about Deshaun and Shadur in a little bit and that quarterback battle. But we stay with the Cowboys right now. And, you know, it has gone from the Dallas Cowboys essentially telling everybody over the course of the past 5-10 years, we like our guys, but free agency's too expensive, you know. We got to build through the draft. And by the way, they've done a pretty good job with that. But they haven't been to the NFC Championship since 1995. And now they're restructuring contracts and trading draft picks for a guy like Quinnen Williams. You've got Pickens on the aggressive salary cap, or excuse me, franchise tag. And you've really got a team who I feel as though could compete for a Super Bowl. Now, their odds overall, because I love to get into odds because this stuff, it's real, man. There's the to be cliche, they got those buildings in Vegas for a reason, okay? The Cowboys are 25-1 to win the Super Bowl. I would get in on that right now. I would get in on that right now. And they're plus 235 to win the NFC East.

And NFC East, by the way, which is quite vulnerable. Because at the top of the East, the team that's predicted to win the East, and by the way, that's my squad, because I'm a Philadelphia native, theater of the mind here. I am on the radio, but I can tell you, I have a Philadelphia Eagles helmet right behind me in the home studio here. I am an Eagles guy through and through, which lets you know that the Cowboys must mean business and they must be a threat if I'm talking about them right now. Get in on the phone lines, 310-840-4910. Again, 310-840-4910. It's Pete Sousa on the Westwood One Sports app. Of course, you can hear us on Sirius 375. And when you look at the landscape of the NFL this year, I truly believe that the Cowboys are ready to make a run. Last year with Javonte Williams at running back, with CeeDee Lamb at wide receiver, along with George Pickens. You look at Jason Ferguson, one of Dak Prescott's best friends on and off the field. Dak, hey, look, I have one little like slice about Dak, little concern, is that he was getting ready to get married. And he did probably one of the dumbest things a human being can do. And this is coming from somebody who got married in June, is having a dual bachelor-bachelorette party. And it was at that dual bachelor-bachelorette party that Dak and his fiance decided to call it quits. Now, you could see that as one of two ways. Was that a brilliant diagnosis by Dak Prescott on third and long? Did he make the right decision there by taking the sack, right, and not throwing the ball into triple coverage in a two-minute drill? Quite possibly. I'm going to go with Dak on this one because off the field, since he came into our lives out of Mississippi State, he has been an A-plus off the field. So I got to imagine that he avoided a turnover there. And I'm going with Dak, which makes me like the Cowboys even more this year. The Quinnen Williams deal was one that has a lot of people around the NFL reeling, not because of the deal in itself that was made, but because of the statements that were made by Jerry Jones after it. And earlier in the week, Jerry went out and, or not Jerry, excuse me, it was Stephen Jones who had the quote. And John Machota was the guy really who got the quote up on Twitter as fast as he possibly could. And it created a firestorm around the NFL because Stephen Jones in that quote said, hey, this guy is someone who is a leader. Not only do we love his work on the field, that goes without saying, but he's the first one at the facility. He literally is the guy that works the hardest in practice. He goes 100 miles an hour. And I actually had John Machota on my show, the Pete Sousa show, this week. And John is a beat writer for the Cowboys on The Athletic. But I asked him, I said, hey, what is up with that? Like, why did Steven say that? Does he still have such resentment in his heart for Micah Parsons because of that deal? And he said, it's not just Micah, it's other guys too. Like, for years, the Cowboys have underachieved on the defensive side of the ball. And they feel part of the reason is, I don't even want to call it a lack of effort so much, but maybe a lack of fire, maybe a lack of hunger, maybe a lack of doing the extra reps, right? Staying out after practice longer. Doing the lonely work. And it feels like the Cowboys have guys on the team this year that are doing the lonely work. But the dramatic improvement of a defense that was historically bad last year puts this Cowboys team, I think, in a pretty good place. Puts this Cowboys team in a place where they just might be able to compete for the Super Bowl. 25-1 odds, yes. Those are long shots. But we've got a defense now that can't be any worse. Like, I need to understand that. They will not be worse. And by the way, I have not said these two words yet. Caleb Downs. Like, that is a guy who will be so impactful. I'm talking Ed Reed, Troy Polamalu. Like, that safety that traverses the entire field and is constantly making a difference. And then I mentioned the Quinnen Williams deal. You cross your fingers, you hope he stays healthy, but this will be a full season of Quinnen Williams for Cowboys fans. Kenny Clark, Rashawn Gary, you add Malachi Lawrence to the draft. I got a chance to call some of his games at UCF last year. The guy gets after the passer.

0: and he usually gets there. The secondary, I mentioned Downs, dramatically deeper, and Christian Parker replacing Matt Eberflus. That is a situation that I really can't wait to see how that works out. And if there's a big question mark on this Cowboys defense, I'd say it's Christian Parker, and here's why. And this is why the preseason is so important, because this is the first time that Christian Parker has ever been a defensive coordinator in the NFL. And we all know what firsts are like, right? You have a first in your life, a first date, first day on the job, first day back to school. You get nervous. It's a transition. Cowboys looked pretty good last night on defense. I'm just saying. Look out for those Cowboys this year. The phone lines are open. I want you guys to get involved. 310-840-4910. Again, 310-840-4910. Give us a call. Let us know what you think about the Cowboys, about the NFL. We are nowhere near finished talking about the NFL right now, because we're going to jump into the quarterback situation around the NFL. Shedeur Sanders should start for the Cleveland Browns. Unfortunately, his numbers don't support that, at least his numbers yesterday, but I'm going to tell you why he should. And I'm also going to take you inside the Raiders quarterbacking situation. Fernando Mendoza, a strong performance in his debut for the Raiders. The number one pick in the NFL draft. So why is some old guy, Kirk Cousins, keeping him off the field this year? Or is that just all smoke? We're going to go right through the smoke. We're going to knife through it. A Sunday morning, it is Pete Souza, Westwood One. Again, the phone number, 310-840-4910. Give us a call. Get involved. SiriusXM 375, Westwood One Sports app. We'll step aside and dive into some of these young, exciting quarterbacks in the NFL and why they should be taking the keys from guys like Deshaun Watson and Kirk Cousins. Back after this.
1: 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The Seahawks-Patriots Wednesday night opener is less than a month away.
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here he is. It's Pete Souza. This is our guy. His microphone went down. So we had a wonderful first segment, if you can believe it. And right now we're calling in as we have a team of people working on the microphone over here at home. A lot to talk about this morning. And, of course, we let off talking about the Cowboys because, come on, what else would you be talking about? It's the NFL preseason, and the Cowboys are playing like world beaters. That's something we cannot deny. I was talking earlier about the fact that this is an organization that is finally spending money. It's an organization that finally is of the understanding that you got to pay guys like Quinnen Williams, okay? You've got to pay guys, even like George Pickens. And even if it is for just a franchise tag of $27.5 million, it's important to take care of your offense and important to take care of your defense. And the Cowboys have done that. And what they showed me last night was pretty much nothing. It's a preseason game. But you have to like what they did in the offseason. Earlier this week, it was announced the Cowboys are worth $15.5 billion. That announcement was made in the wake of the Lakers deal to basically flip a team, which we'll talk about later in the show. But the Lakers basically, Mark Walter sells the team to Josh Kushner and Bob Iger. And in doing so, you know, you really set the market for everyone else, which continues to go up and up and up, right? When we look at these market values all over, whether

0: whether it's the NFL or the NBA, every time we turn around, one of these deals or one of these franchises is sold for a preposterous amount of money. And we're seeing that once again, and we're seeing it now with the Lakers. We're going to take a quick break here. We're going to come back. I'm going to work or continue to work on this little pickup we have audio-wise. But when we get back, we're going to be smooth sailing. That's a promise. Pete Souza, Westwood One. Phone lines are open. Give us a call. The phone number is 310-840-4910. If you call in right now, you're going to have to wait in on hold behind me. But I'm about to hang this phone up and get the microphone right. So stay tuned. We are on Westwood One. We got 90 minutes left. We will be back. We will be money. Don't go anywhere. The Pete Souza Show on the weekend here on Westwood One Sports. Back after this.
1: The Jonas Brothers will be going down under, performing halftime for Rams 49ers in Australia. Will Aaron Donald be on the field, making Kyle Shanahan call SOS? Westwood One Sports.
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Check 1, 2. There you go. All right, we're back. We're back here. It is Pete Souza back with you. Westwood One Sports. Make sure you give us a call. Get involved. I just tested the phone lines, and I can tell you they do work. The phone number is 310-840-4910. A little bit of technical trouble here. We have bounced back from it for the time being. And we are so happy to be with you this morning. There is so much to talk about, and we're talking about NFL preseason football. And earlier we were talking about the Cowboys and how I really feel like the Dallas Cowboys are going to be a force to be reckoned with this season. Here are the reasons why. One, the Cowboys are finally spending money. They are an organization that is worth more than just about any other team in sports. And by the way, I don't count the soccer teams. I don't know about you guys, but I usually am an intercontinental guy when it comes to, like, if we're going to say, okay, what sports organization is worth the most, and you're talking to me about a soccer team that I never watch and that most of America never watches, well, I'm going to take it off my board, which is why we go back to the Cowboys being evaluated earlier this week, or I guess earlier last week, at $15.5 billion. It's an offense that was historically good last year and a defense that was historically bad. The offense has gotten better. And the defense has gotten dramatically better. Dramatically better. Christian Parker is your new defensive coordinator. And the list starts at the top with guys like Caleb Downs and Malachi Lawrence. And you can't forget about dudes like Kenny Clark and Quinnen Williams. And this defense is going to be a lot better. And in an NFC East that is extremely vulnerable, there's rumors every day you turn around out of Eagles camp. Hey, what's going to go on with Jalen Hurts? I mean, A.J. Brown is gone. Now, A.J. Brown was a huge pain in the you-know-what, but he was also a great receiver, and he was also a great threat. The Eagles aren't going to have that this year. So if you're Jalen Hurts, you've gotten what you wanted in the locker room, but can you transition that onto success on the field? That's going to be an interesting one. Again, if you were listening to a segment, Theater of the Mind here on Sports Talk Radio, I've got an Eagles helmet right over my shoulder.

0: So it's hard for me to go on the record and start talking about the Cowboys and just how good they're going to be. But I think they're going to be really good. We stick with our NFL headlines and we transition over to Fernando Mendoza, who we saw have a very, very good night. This is Thursday and Kirk Cousins got the start, but Fernando Mendoza got our attention. And I don't know about you guys, but I was extremely excited about what I saw from Fernando Mendoza, because when you look at teams and when we start these NFL preseasons out, you know, there's only so much that you can expect to see out of rookie quarterbacks, especially when they're coming off the bench. Excuse me. But when we look at what's going on in Las Vegas, Mendoza comes in, he's the number one pick in the NFL draft, as we all know. And right away, he passes the eye test. And this is important because when you talk about a transition into the NFL, there can always be things like, I don't know, the human condition, which can make you want to crap your pants the first time you do anything big for the first time. And we all know what I'm talking about. First dates, first days on the job, first day back to school. Kids are doing that all over the country right now. We're getting ready to send my niece back to Oklahoma in a few hours, and not send back, send to, is her freshman year. And I can tell you, Ava's going to be nervous, really nervous. Now, I'm not saying Kirk Cousins, or excuse me, Fernando Mendoza was that nervous on Thursday night, but there had to be some kind of anxiety. And sometimes you talk to people that perform in big moments and in big time situations, sometimes that anxiety can be good. And clearly it was for Fernando Mendoza. Eye test wise, right away, you knew you were looking at, okay, this guy's faster than the dude we just saw, Kirk Cousins. He's got a cannon. Like, that is one thing that you cannot deny. An absolute cannon coming from Fernando Mendoza. And he finishes the night 10 of 16 with 97 yards and a touchdown. And, you know, post game, I thought was interesting. Because his son, Clint Kubiak, says, hey, Kirk has been given the reps with the ones. It is his job to lose. I can tell you guys, he will lose it soon. Now, the question is, when is he going to lose it? Like, hey, Stuart, let me bring you up on this, okay? This is the great Stuart Kovacs. Somewhere in metropolitan New York City, in the New York metro area. Stu, at what point in time, if I had to give you an over-under of October 31st, is Fernando Mendoza starting before or after Halloween?
1: That is a good line to set. I always have thought that it would be sometime in October. So the fact you're giving me the end of October, I will take the before. I will take the, I guess, the under, if you will. I'll take before October 31st. He'll be there sometime in October, I think. The first 4, 5, 6 weeks, you're going to see Cousins, and then you're going to see the Raiders aren't going to be, you know, in the hunt. Let's say that they'll maybe have a win or two, but at that point, I think you're gonna transition to Mendoza.
0: All right, Andrew Relvis, this guy, he's not just was the voice of Miami of Ohio football and basketball, all right, back in the day, like a year ago, but also he is working out of our studios in Southern California. The best board op in America, and the guy knows sports. Relvis, what do you think? Before or after Halloween?
2: I would say after Halloween, just because Tom Brady is going to be looming over, and I think he wants to develop him as much as possible. So I think they're going to take it slow, but I expect to see Mendoza after Halloween.
0: You know, I would agree with you. I believe Stuart is right. I think they should give him the keys to the offense before Halloween, but I don't think it'll happen until after Halloween, because John Spytek and Tom Brady are so aligned in giving this kid a chance to get reps and understanding, you know, seeing the forest through the trees, one would say, you know, understanding that let's not get caught up right now and be prisoners of the moment. Let's allow this guy to develop, right? I mean, the one thing that I disagree with that, and George in Los Angeles, I see you on the line. We'll get to you in 1 second. The one thing that I disagree with as far as Spytek and Tom Brady are concerned, because a lot of times

0: you'll hear someone like Tom Brady, or you'll hear people that share that same school of thought, and they'll say, hey, well, Tom Brady was actually someone who got a chance to learn, and he got to learn behind Drew Bledsoe. Patrick Mahomes got to learn behind Alex Smith in Kansas City. Aaron Rodgers got to learn behind Brett Favre. Well, I disagree with all those, because all of those were solid franchises where you were – and every single one of those ones I just mentioned, they were making playoff runs and pushes while those quarterbacks developed behind the starter. And, of course, that's a great time to learn. But the bottom line is, like, you could put those guys in even as rookies and they would have done just fine because they had a good offensive line. In all those situations, those offensive lines, whether it was Kansas City with Mahomes or an Alex Smith who was starting, or whether it was Green Bay with Brett Favre playing ahead of Aaron Rodgers or Tom Brady. You know, if you think about when Drew Bledsoe got hurt, he got lit up by Mo Lewis, but he was running outside the pocket trying to gain extra yards. It wasn't as though the pocket collapsed and he was a sitting duck. All those teams had decent offensive lines. So you could have put those rookies in at any time and they would have done, like I said, just fine. I'm not saying they would have set the world on fire, but they would have held the line and possibly more. When you look at the Raiders, I think this is a huge part of the decision-making process. How good is that offensive line going to be? They got better in the offseason, but are they going to be the bottom third? Because if they're the bottom third in the NFL, I don't know that that's a squad that you go with. I don't know that you allow the Raiders or you allow Fernando Mendoza to take snaps behind a papier-mâché offensive line. George in Los Angeles wants to talk about Ty Simpson and the Rams. And if he's a Rams fan, he probably wants to do a little peacocking because that pick, although it is very early, looks pretty good. George, what do you got, brother?
1: Yeah, I think Ty Simpson surprised people last night in Kansas City, and he's way more efficient and he can move. And the Rams have really upgraded their roster this season even more to compete with Seattle, with the two Kansas City cornerbacks and Mr. Garrett. And they're going to be a very formidable team.
0: Well, what do you think? Let me ask you this. How do you feel about Aaron Donald coming back?
1: Oh, he's definitely coming back. Probably be in maybe October, probably wait a little bit. You know, there's no rush. They're pretty well loaded even without him. But when he gets on the line with Mr. Garrett, and who are you going to block?
0: Oh, my gosh. And that's a terrifying situation. But back to your point, and I don't know. I think, honestly, George, I think he'll come to camp soon. I think he's definitely going to avoid the preseason because who needs it if you're him? But I think he'll be back by week one. I don't think they'll have to wait till October. But I think the Ty Simpson experiment is going awfully well. The numbers last night, 21 of 25, 190 yards, two touchdowns, no picks. And I think you have to think, you have to give credit to the Rams front office. Again, it's way too early. And a lot of times in preseason, you're just looking at basic coverages and basic fronts. But again, the transition to your first time doing something on such a huge stage to look that comfortable has to have you believing that, like, Ty Simpson was a good pick.
1: Yeah, I agree. Thing about Sean McVay, this is year 10. He started, he was only 30. It's amazing. But he seems to be reinvigorated again. Like, he is, like, I mean, really excited. It's really, really enthusiastic for L.A. fans.
0: Now, do you think that Matthew Stafford can bring, like, the same exact quality of performance we saw last year as an MVP later in his career? You think you can see that from him this season?
1: Yeah, I can see at least one more year because he's just at a level in his brain like Tom Brady was at one time, you know, and the line is good and he knows what to do. And you know, it's just a nice time to be in L.A. And then we got the Dodgers and everything else. And I was going to tell you, you talk about the Cowboys value. I think the Dodgers and Rams both have a higher value very soon.
0: Maybe soon, but not right now. But you're right, George. Looking at those recent valuations, the Rams are right behind the Cowboys. I mean, they're right there. I mean, obviously because of where they are in the country and because of the success they've had, and think about it, man. They were in St. Louis. I mean, I'm older, right? But it doesn't seem like that long.

0: ago.
1: Yeah, but don't forget that Kroenke is from the, he's married to the Walmart heir, and a lot of people don't realize that. And he's the guy behind Walmart for years that nobody knew about, the son-in-law. Very efficient man, very quiet owner, very humble, but has a lot of backing.
0: George, last question for you. What do you think? Look, I'm interviewing you now, George. You see how we just share the stage here? So what were your thoughts when you saw that Lakers deal earlier this week? That was a total shock. I mean, and I'm not saying there's something nefarious going on there, but clearly Mark Walter is in some kind of trouble, the owner of the Lakers, at least right now, officially. The sale is on the horizon, but Mark Walter owning the team for just 14 months, really, and then turning it around. Like, the Lakers aren't, you don't flip them like a townhouse, but he did, and he made $2.5 billion doing it. What are your thoughts around that Lakers sale as somebody who's out there?
1: Well, you know, there's something going on, like you said, and the opportunity to make $12 billion is, that's a lot of money. And maybe he wants to move on. It's just too much pressure. I don't know. There's something going on there that we don't know about. But either way, I think the Dodgers will be fine because, you know, the Dodgers, everybody wants to buy them. You know what I'm saying?
0: Oh, yeah. Yeah, no, and I think what could happen is, I think the federal investigation with Mark Walter and some of his insurance companies is something that could be moving him to sell. And then you also think about the fact that the Dodgers now, if they see, you know, owners or people with money around the country or world for that matter, see Mark Walter as a vulnerable guy right now, maybe people will be going after the Dodgers, which might not be necessarily a bad thing. Thanks a lot, George. Appreciate the call, man. Staying with the NFL, you know, the worst thing that could have possibly happened to the Cleveland Browns happened last night. And that is Deshaun Watson actually looking halfway decent. The Browns have got to turn the page from Deshaun Watson. Deshaun Watson is, and I know we've all done this before. I know we've all done this. You find a woman who is rather attractive, okay? And this is for guys out there, or maybe girls, who knows? But this is my history, we'll lean on here. You find a woman who is, you know, attractive, right? So she's striking, she grabs you right away, which can a lot of times affect the way that you're working mentally, right? Maybe you're not quite as thoughtful because you're so taken with this woman and her looks. And you say, you know what? I know there's a lot of rumors around her past, right? Because your buddies are like, you know, I think she used to dance at this club. And upon further review, you find out, oh gosh, that club was it was a gentleman's club. And I'm not judging here. Like, I'm just saying. I'm just saying that that can be, that can bring some extra baggage to a relationship, right? So you've got this woman who has all the measurables, right? And is a nice person, but you know, she's got this, what some people might consider a skeleton in her closet, okay? So you decide, you know what? I am overwhelmed by the measurables and what could be. I'm going to make this work. Because you don't find out that she's an adult dancer until like 6-7 months into the relationship. So you've got skin in the game. You've always known something was odd, but now you've got skin in the game and you've got to get some return on investment, right? So now you've passed the point of no return where you and your buddies know you should not be in this relationship, but you're going to make it work. And that's what the Browns are doing right now with Deshaun Watson. Against their better judgment, they got in bed with an extremely attractive partner who they knew had red flags come in. And then you learn more and more about these red flags, right? But you still stay with it, right? You have got to be like, man, I have got to make this work. So last night, the Browns, or yesterday afternoon, they may feel like they're making it work. Because you look at Deshaun Watson's numbers, and this is a guy who missed all of last season. After a torn Achilles, you're thinking that he's as good as dead. But then all of a sudden, 11 of 15 for 126 yards, sacked just one time, no touchdowns, no points. And he actually ran the ball well, too. Let me take that back. He had some yardage rushing the football, but he did fumble. So maybe he didn't run that well. Let me get his rushing numbers for you right now. No, it wasn't good. His running was terrible, actually. But you get the idea. He's like hanging in there. He's getting people's attention. And what he's doing is he's putting Shedeur Sanders

0: had a really, I would say, stinky performance, threw a bad interception and was 6 for 11 of 79 yards. I think he kind of held him off. So Deshaun Watson's performance yesterday, all he's doing is warding off what needs to happen for the Browns, which is you need to dispatch, whatever word you want to use, Deshaun Watson. You got bad juju, you got suspect play, and you got to go with Shedeur Sanders. If you go with Shedeur, what you do is you figure out what you have there. You got to go all in on Shedeur right now. And in doing so, you find out what you have in him, and maybe he's the guy, or maybe he isn't. And if he's not, you turn the page. Either way, Deshaun is not your answer. I can promise you that. But for all of us, the NFL is. It's Pete Souza on Westwood One Sports. So excited to be with you. We'll come back, talk Troy Aikman owning an NFL football team and how that's going to affect me and you. He doesn't own it, but he's a
1: consultant. This is Westwood One Sports.
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autumn wind. It's not quite here yet, at least the autumn wind isn't, but the wind of the NFL football season is blowing right now, baby. And it's not like the hot air that I'm pumping out somewhere in North Texas near the Dallas area. It is very real. You cannot deny when you see the players on the field and you see those good-looking NFL logos, those good-looking NFL uniforms, and you see guys back in action, making throws, making catches. The Cowboys winners last night. Pete Souza, hopefully a winner here this morning with you guys on Westwood One. Give us a call. Get involved. 310-840-4910. 310-840-4910. If you're just listening to us, I've been saying all morning long the Dallas Cowboys are going to be tough to contend with this year for all the teams in the NFL, specifically the NFC East. The Cowboys were worth $15.5 billion. That was an evaluation made earlier this week or earlier last week after the Lakers were flipped. I guess that's what you could call it, by Mark Walter and sold to Bob Iger and Josh Kushner. And one of the most surprising sales in the history of pro sports. To think that that guy would own that organization for 14 months after the Buss family owned it for 46 years and just turn around and flip it. Now, yeah, he got $2.5 billion, but he also has a federal investigation breathing down his neck. And the more I learn about that story, the more I understand that this dude was forced into a sale. Having worked in the NBA, I did public relations for the Sixers. I did public relations for the Hornets. Now, you're not the general manager or the team president, but you're privy to a lot of information. And some of the information that I was privy to over the years is that the NBA gets involved when they have to. Adam Silver will get involved when he has to get involved. And for me to think that Bob Iger and Josh Kushner are just kicking around, because the story was initially reported by Ramona Shelburne, who does a tremendous job. But the story was reported by Ramona Shelburne that, hey, can you believe this? A sale was made, and it only took 72 hours for it to come together. But, hey, here it is. Can't believe it happened. I guess this is why Mark Walter is so wealthy. And I think Ramona was in a tough spot because she does an amazing job. And that is, look, you got the story. Nobody else had it. She broke a groundbreaking story. Well, breaking enough stuff there in that last sentence for you? But she makes this amazing discovery thanks to a tip that she says she got the night before the sale was made. And I think that you deal with so many sources in media that it's like, well, you don't want to burn your source. It's very clear to me that she got a lot of this information from someone on the Walter side, because she was very slow to bring up that he was being federally investigated. If you watch SportsCenter on Wednesday morning when the story broke, she didn't mention his federal investigation the first time that she

0: was on First Take reporting it. Eventually, as other people started to report it, then she started to report that part of it too. Almost as if to say, hey, this is out there. I didn't put it out there, but this is out there now. Either way, the story initially stunk to high heavens. And our boy Jim Rome, who is the best to do it, and you can hear him every day here on Westwood One. I mean, Westwood One is the home of Jim Rome. Shared my sentiments exactly. And nobody can do it like Rome. And he put together a very clever segment that basically just got into the fact that, like, so you want us to believe that Josh Kushner and Bob Iger are just kicking around over the weekend? And they're like, hey, man, we're trying to get this team in Vegas, the expansion team. Why don't we just give Walter a call? See what he's up to. Maybe he'll want to sell the Lakers. No, that's not how it happened. And I can tell you, this is where my experience with the NBA comes back. And people I've talked to and what I've heard on this topic is that Adam Silver or somebody with the NBA said, look, dude, you guys are ready to buy this franchise in Vegas, right? The expansion franchise, which is probably going for, I mean, these numbers are crazy, right? But I think around $8 billion was the number you were going to hear all in for that deal to get the Las Vegas expansion team. Now, when you talk about the Lakers, you know, you don't even own the building, but you still pay $12.5 billion. And the Buss family had owned it for 46 years. It was what people considered around the NBA, a mom-pa shop. But now you have Mark Walter selling it after owning it for less than 14 months. And it's all because the guy's in hot water. How much hot water, we're going to find out here sooner or later. And I think we'll find out with the future of the Dodgers. Because most of these guys, I mean, if you don't know people that are super wealthy, which most of us don't, you've at least seen Succession or you've watched the documentaries out there about Bernie Madoff and all these dudes about how they make their money, how they maybe lose their money. And by no means am I putting Mark Walter in that category, but things happen fast in this world. And when they happen fast, and certain people become vulnerable, the sharks attack. And one of those sharks could be circling the Dodgers right now. So we go from in L.A., where our good friend, our board op, Andrew Relvis, is working out of this morning, and where the Westwood Studios home base is. You go from an area there where you had this Lakers-Dodgers partnership, which was so exciting for people because the Dodgerfication is that that became a word, by the way, the Dodgerfication of the Lakers was something that was supposed to be happening. It's actually something I read as early as recent as yesterday that is still happening. But if you want us to believe that this is just a, hey, no big deal, Mark Walter wanted to move this organization, I think we could all agree that that's insanity. And I don't know. I really don't know that we are giving this story the attention it deserves. The Lakers organization, I'm reading a book right now about the Yankees under the ownership of George Steinbrenner, right? Somebody like my man Stuart Kovacs, our producer, who's in the New York metro area, would love this. I think Stu's a Mets guy. So, Stuart, are you a Mets fan or a Yankees fan?
1: I'm actually a Yankees fan.
0: Okay, so you'll like this. Yeah, so the Steinbrenner book is awesome. But they, when these books, when I'm, and I don't, I wish I could tell you I was reading it, but I'm listening to it. But when you're listening to these books, if you're me, most educated people read them, but it takes you down this rabbit hole of history, which I love. And I was watching a 60 Minutes piece with George Steinbrenner being featured, and it was from 1981. And he's sitting down with Harry Reasoner, shout out to one of the all-time great journalists. No, I'm not that old. I'm just a history buff. Or like to consider myself a history buff. That's a little arrogant to say that. I know a little bit about history. I'm interested by it. But George says to Harry Reasoner about the Yankees, owning the New York Yankees is like owning the Mona Lisa. You don't sell the Mona Lisa. And that's what the Lakers were to the Buss family. But there was so much going on with that family and so much money to be made that when Jeannie Buss and her brothers and sister are offered $10 billion for the Lakers, it's just hard to say no. And remember now, there still is a small percentage of ownership that the Lakers or that the Buss family has in the Lakers. But that statement by George Steinbrenner, I know it does illustrate the changes that we've experienced, right, in sports and pro sports and franchises overall. It really does let you know, man, things have shifted, right? Because these organizations are now selling for billions upon billions of dollars. I think George Steinbrenner bought the Yankees from CBS. Yeah, CBS owned the Yankees. I think he bought them for like maybe $10 million. And by 81, it was worth $30 million. And, you know, it was up and away after that. But the game has changed so much. But you still can't say it's changed to the degree that a sale of the Lakers after a 14-month ownership isn't a huge story. Isn't a huge story. And the more we find out, the more that will be revealed. I want you to remember this. If you're driving in your car or you're waking up right now and you're turning on sports talk radio, this is going to be a huge story the more we learn about it. The LA Lakers don't sell after 14 months. That does not happen, logically. But it does happen if the guy who owns the team is in seriously hot water with federal investigators and has to liquidate assets as fast as possible. And that could be what he's doing. And the Dodgers could be next. Which, could that affect the future of the Dodgers? I would think so. If I was a Dodgers fan, I would be concerned this morning. Not because of the current state of affairs, but because of the future. Because you cannot deny the way that the Dodgers have been running things has worked so well. And now you're looking at a labor problem because everybody is sick of the Dodgers running things. Like, what the Dodgers have done is really forced a strike in Major League Baseball. Because owners are saying, no more. And we all know what the players are going to say. They're saying, yes, more. And something's got to give. And, you know, there is a hard cap in football. With basketball, there's the second apron. And with baseball, it's still kind of the Wild West. I don't care what anybody tries to tell you. But it all goes back to this Lakers sale. And it is a wild story. And to finish where we started, the Cowboys evaluated, or not evaluated, valuated, which I went to Catholic school, right? God bless the Catholics. My mom actually plays Words with Friends with the Pope. That's a fact. My mom worked at Villanova University. That's where I grew up. And she was always in with the priests at Villanova. She worked at the Student Union building after she worked in the athletic department. But, you know, Pope Leo, that guy's a Villanova grad. I think it was Villanova grad school, but he's a big time Villanova guy. And my mom went to Rome with her good friend, Father Joe Farrell, who lives over in Rome. And Father Joe introduced her to this, you know, gosh, I forget his real name right now. Cause I love the Catholic Church, but we give these guys names, right? So she became friendly with him on one of her trips to Rome, and she started to play Words with Friends with him. And in playing Words with Friends with him, when the conclave when the conclave went down, when they went in for the conclave, my mom sent him a message on Words with Friends, like, hey, you know, the Spirit of the Lord be with you guys as you're cloistered in prayer, and may best result come out of this, and God has his hands all over you, and good luck. And Leo comes out, and he texts her on Words with Friends. He said, thanks for the prayers. I don't know how much time I'll have to play Words with Friends anymore. But he still plays with her. Not as much anymore, but that's awesome. Pope Leo's one of us. But when you go back to some of these organizations and how much money that they're worth, the Cowboys worth $15.5 billion. I went to the University of Richmond, by the way. I went to Catholic high school. My brothers went to Villanova, the Catholic school I just talked about. But when you think about the Cowboys and how much they're worth, and the lack of money they have been spending for so long.

0: they have finally gotten their hands dirty, right? And they're paying dudes like Quinnen Williams 3 years, $105 million, $101 million guaranteed. They hit Pickens with the franchise tag, $27.3 million. Micah is out. You've got more flexibility. There could be a move this year to get a guy, if he becomes available, like Max Crosby. Or maybe it's someone a little more reasonable, but you get the idea. The Cowboys are ready to spend money to get an edge rusher, to get somebody else to pressure the quarterback. That's coming down the pike. You can bank on it. And that will improve and already improve defense. Now, how much worse could they be? They can't be any worse. It was historically bad last year. But if this defense can be 18th best in the NFL as opposed to 32nd, with a prolific offense like we saw last year, leading the entire NFL in passing, the Cowboys and that $15.5 billion are way better than their 25-1 odds to win the Super Bowl this year. And you can take that not only to the bank, but maybe to the betting window. If you want to be a little more conservative, take them to win the NFC East, because I don't know what we're getting out of my Eagles this year. And with the Giants and the Commanders, I mean, God bless Jackson Dart, but the guy is like a lightning rod. I mean, wherever he is, there's a big story, whether it's off the field, introducing President Trump in the office, or whether it's off the field with another beautiful girlfriend on his arm, or whether it's back on the field again, getting lit up like a Christmas tree yesterday. We all saw that clip. If you haven't, I would search for it. A Minnesota Viking, excuse me, because the name doesn't come to me right away, came screaming off the edge in a blitz that was not picked up. And Jackson Dart, I mean, had to scrape himself up, not pick himself up, off of the turf at MetLife Stadium. And he's like, dude, I'm sick of going into this blue tent. That's what he said after the game. It's like, hey, Jax, man, you're probably going to be coming out of that blue tent a lot this year, bro. I don't think you're going to have much to say about it. The rules are in place to protect guys like you from warriors on the other side of the ball that it looks like your team can't block. So I think the Giants are out of contention just because they simply can't protect anybody, let alone Jackson Dart, who is one of the bright young stars in the NFL. And the rest, I don't know what you're going to get out of them. But Jaden Daniels in the number five situation with LSU is an indicator further than it goes. But if you miss the story, you know, Jaden Daniels, LSU at odds earlier this week or earlier last week over the number five, which has been given to a young stud cornerback. Jalen Daniels' number has not been retired. But it seems like the people in his camp, specifically his mother, need to be retired from certain roles. God bless my mom. I mean, if she was running my life, I'd be in more chaos than I already am. And if you listen to some of the technical issues we had earlier in the show, you know what I'm talking about. You might think my mom is running things over here. All right, Pete Souza filling in for Linnell Willingham. I'm not filling in for Linnell. Who am I filling in for, Andrew? Elijah. That's right. Elijah's the man, dude. He's getting some sleep this morning, I guess. Good for him. Good for us, too. We're back to talk about the most popular athlete on the planet right now. I know who it is. Do you know who it is? I'll tell you afterwards. Stick with us on Westwood One. Give us a phone call, by the way. Get in. 310-840-4910. That is the phone number. 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
1: There's still two QB battles ongoing. In Cleveland, it's Deshaun Watson or Shedeur Sanders. And Atlanta's between Tua Tagovailoa or Michael Penix Jr. When the starter's named, we'll let you know. Westwood One Sports.
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0: with this just banging at my ears, right? Just telling myself I'm the coolest guy in high school. And then I get off the bus, I'm skinny, I got big ears. People are stuffing me in lockers. But I'm telling them to chickity check themselves. It is Pete Souza. The phone number is 310-840-4910. Westwood One, the Westwood One Sports app. Maybe that's how you're listening to us. Maybe you found us on SiriusXM 375. Maybe we're on your local radio station. Matt in Boston. Matt, hang on one second, okay? Because Matt is on the line, and he wants to talk about the most popular athlete in America. And I'm going to tell you mine real quick, and then because I don't want Matt to steal mine, okay? And this is – I'm a prisoner of the moment here with this one. I want you all to understand that. But this is like a Linsanity-type run on and off the court that Sophie Cunningham has had. And one of the things that makes it undeniable is that it's very clear that she isn't listening to the outside noise. And if she is, she does not care. But either way, this young woman isn't changing, and she is on fire, sports-wise and socially. Now, think about the week that she's had, the massive controversy surrounding the DeJounte Carrington foul, right? She gets hammered in that game against Chicago. We've all seen it by now. Carrington gets ejected, posts white privilege at Indiana Fever from the locker room. And all of a sudden, Sophie Cunningham, once again, it's at the center of another enormous WNBA culture war conversation, just like she was when she answered a throwaway question in February. In February, remember, when an ESPN writer was interviewing her for a profile piece that was eventually in July released. And that was the one about transgender athletes. You know, basically, she gave her opinion on that. I don't think they should be playing with women, you know, people who were born men, and it's fine. Agree, disagree, whatever. But man, what a like crazy storm that has followed her around. She continues to smile. She continues to win. And after a win on Friday night, she goes to a bar, like, and stands on the bar and sees Toby Keith with, I don't know if the dude on the bar with her, you can see the clip on social media. This was this past Friday, two nights ago. There it is. You hear it right now. Play it loud. Play it loud, Andrew. This is Sophie Cunningham. I mean, you would think when you get PR problems, you lay low. Sophie Cunningham doesn't lay low. She stands on a bar and sings Toby Keith. Now, look, do I agree with, like, all of her stances? No. But we can all agree that she's still being herself. And look, I am also very open to the fact that America loves Sophie Cunningham, but maybe my algorithm does too. I'm not a complete idiot here. But either way, I'm constantly getting fed Sophie Cunningham news, and people I talk to are talking about her to me. I mean, look, the NFL preseason's going on. Armin Williams, who hired me and runs this stuff, is probably going to put me in Westwood One jail after this segment. But I got to talk about this Sophie Cunningham thing because this is Linsanity off the court. Like, Sophie Cunningham is not bulletproof, right? And I'm sure some of the noise and the talk gets to her. But if you're waiting for the pressure to make her crack, like, nope, ain't happening. She's not going to become somebody else. And last night, with everything swirling around her, hopping on the bar, singing that Toby Keith, that's about as Sophie Cunningham as it gets. And that's why right now she is the most popular athlete in America. Now, it may only last another day or two, but we'll see what Matt in Boston has to say about that. Matt, thanks for hanging in, dude. What's going on?
1: Not much. I was actually going to guess what your, you know, favorite athlete was, and my guess was either Caitlin Clark or Sophie Cunningham. You know, they're both entertaining, which leads, you know, to a whole different topic that I can't get into. But as far, you know, I was talking about football because I live in Detroit, but I'm in Boston because I travel for my job. And, you know, baseball, everyone's talking about baseball and how the Tigers are doing good. And
0: it's like 1984 in Detroit all over again.
1: Yeah. Baseball doesn't matter because when football season starts, baseball goes away. No one cares about baseball. And I was watching the Cleveland game yesterday. I don't know why, but it was on. And dude, Cleveland.

0: Cleveland needs help, man. You know, all their quarterbacks, they're in trouble. Not that they're, you know, a threat or anything. But it, also the Jaden thing, dude, he's tripping over a number. Like, you're a grown man, grow up.
1: Do you? I have a feeling that's not him, though. I think it's his mom. And that makes it almost worse, I think, Matt, right? I mean, like, that's still, yeah, it all, like, comes back on him.
0: Like, you guys are adults. Grow up. It's a number. No, like, you haven't done anything to be worthy of, like, complaining about a number. Grow up.
1: Well, he won a Heisman Trophy, and he won Rookie of the Year. And I think that that has the ability to really get to your head. And clearly, yeah, he's not seeing things for what they are.
0: Well, I mean, that Heisman overinflated his ego and arrogance. Like, in the NFL, yeah, you won Rookie of the Year, but you haven't done anything. I will say they did beat the Lions and knocked them out of the first-round playoff, which is crazy because they were a 15-2 team, number one seed, and you get bounced out in the first round. Dude.
1: So Matt, let me ask you this. What are you expecting this year out of your Detroit Lions?
0: Well, so for the Lions, I'm actually not a Lions fan, but I just live there. But I will tell you, for the Lions, it's Super Bowl or bust. You need to make, yeah, a Super Bowl appearance because, living in Detroit, people are fed up. You know, every year, you know, it was like three years ago, you were 30 minutes away from the Super Bowl, and you guys screwed it up. Then the following year, you got knocked out. Then the next year, you didn't even make it in. You didn't make it in last year. You guys are going in reverse. For the Lions, it's Super Bowl or bust. Now, I was born and raised in Missouri. I'm a Chiefs fan. I know everyone hates Mahomes, and I always point out Mahomes is just a modern-day Tom Brady. He's winning just like Tom Brady was winning all those years. And then, you know, 10 years from now, it'll be another quarterback winning, you know, 7, 8 Super Bowls, and people, oh my God, I hate this guy. Mahomes is just a modern Tom Brady.
1: All right, well, here we go. By the way, Matt, that feeds into a point that I've been circling around making this morning. I think Mahomes is at such a crossroads, right? He's 31 when the season starts. And he's, for the last 3 years, not been as prolific as he has been in the past. And all the amazing quarterbacks have had those, like, quiet periods, right? Like, Tom Brady had it for a little bit after almost, like, 10 years after he got injured in 2007. Not 10 years, but 6 or 7 years. Joe Montana kind of was almost benched in favor of Steve Young before he came back and won 2 more Super Bowls. I think it's kind of make or break as far as, like, being so elite for Patrick Mahomes this season. Like, can he come back and show us the type of player he was 4 years ago, right? Like, do you think he's got that in his bag?
0: I do think he will come back. I don't, you know, with his injury, because the way he plays, he's always going to be injured. So I do think he'll come back. I do think the Chiefs have one more Super Bowl in them with Mahomes. Now, for me, I'm only supporting them until 2030, because when they move to Kansas, I'm not rooting for that team anymore, because that's a slap in the face to every Kansas City fan. You have to live in Missouri to, you know, understand. The owner is moving so they can get tax breaks and more money. Like, you're being greedy, and you're punching all your fans in the face.
1: Yeah, that's not cool. Matt, man, thanks so much for the call, dude. I appreciate it. Great stuff this morning. Good to hear from Matt. Let's talk about a lot going on there geographically. You know, I see Matt from Boston. So I'm like, okay, maybe we'll talk Patriots. No. He's in Boston, but he's from Detroit. So maybe he's a Lions fan. No. He's a Rams fan. And that's kind of, it's interesting. Fan allegiance is always fun. Any way you slice it. It is Pete Souza here with you on Westwood One Sports Radio. Linnell Willingham is coming up next. By the way, if you've been following Linnell, or if you follow, like, Westwood One on Twitter or on Instagram, Linnell's doing an amazing job. He's actually hitting the streets.

0: my bassist, my drummer. I'd be like, dude, these are not your people. You're in a band with them. It's called the Kevin Sousa Band, but these guys are, you know, they don't work for you per se, but he certainly thought they did. Leger does not work for me. He played 10 years in the NFL. He doesn't need me to show him how it's done. But Leger and I will call that game Thursday night, September 3rd, in Idaho at Utah. And then Saturday night on ESPN again, it's going to be Utah Tech at BYU. I'll have that one too. And then the following week, another ESPNU game, Weber State at Colorado. So, of course, I'm dialed in with everything going on with ESPN. And when people were let go a few weeks ago, it just sucks, man. It sucks for everybody. You know, some people I felt like took it a little too far, like Ryan Clark. I thought he did a really good job on ESPN. I thought he was unfortunately kind of categorized as someone who he wasn't, because of a couple of sound bites, right? People looked at him as like a malcontent or somebody who was always political. If you watched his whole body of work, Ryan Clark wasn't like that. He was funny. He gave great intel and insight on the NFL, but okay, he gets let go. He's making $2 million. You know, he does the kind of tour where he's crying, and it just felt like he was taking himself way too seriously. And, you know, it kind of was a turnoff. Conversely, Carl Ravitch gets let go. You don't hear a boo from the guy. And then all he does is turn up on your TV again, calling another ESPN baseball game, which is the exact same way that I think you or I probably would have handled it, right? Like, you're calling Major League Baseball. You're in the toy department. Yeah, ESPN let you go. But if you still have an obligation to call games, you're going to call the games. I'm going to call the games. And that's what Carl Ravitch does. So Carl Ravitch is now out there in the media world, the sports media world, and we haven't heard from him. But guess who talked to him? Josh Graham. And he did it right here on Westwood One. If you missed it, take a listen to just a snippet of that interview, which you can hear on Josh Graham's Instagram. But take a listen right now.
1: Levels. How would you describe the overall health of baseball in America? Or do you notice differences between what that is today versus, say, 33 years ago?
2: Well, I think everything's different than it was 33 years ago when I started at ESPN, and ESPN was the only game in town. So that's different. The way that sports are covered is different. As a result, there's greater exposure for more sports. So I think the world has changed, obviously, a great deal in 33 years. I would say, to answer your question regarding baseball, the elephant in the room is, of course, the upcoming labor negotiations. Short of those being a thing, I think baseball is at its best point that it's ever been, as far as participation, as far as competition, as far as athleticism. I think where baseball is different than it was 30 years ago, let alone 50 years ago, is, to my point, you have all these different outlets broadcasting every football game that's on in America, every basketball game that's on. So baseball was once the number one sport, obviously, in America, and it's no longer the case. But those that follow the sport and love the sport would look at the sport and think, at the youth level, the participation is off the charts. The ability level is off the charts. And we'll see that in Williamsport on ESPN next week. The college game has never been stronger
0: or deeper. But you heard there, he also was asked about, you know, leaving ESPN. And he said, hey, it's been an inspiration to get all the notes of gratitude. And he said, thank ESPN enough for all the opportunities they gave me. And so more of those opportunities are coming with the Little League World Series, baby. Carl Ravitch is the best. And it's been great to have him in our lives. And I, from somebody who's called games at ESPN, and he has like laid the groundwork and foundation for dudes like me, or should I say schmucks like me, to come up behind him. It's pretty awesome. Carl Ravitch is an icon. Good on Josh Graham for getting that interview. All right, Troy Aikman, another broadcaster who I love, he's pissed. Why is Troy pissed? It's Pete Sousa filling in for Elijah. 310-840-4910. Give us a call. NFL preseason. We're on Westwood One, Sirius XM 375. 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

0: 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We'll be right back and tell you why Troy Aikman has a bug up his rear end right now.
1: The first weekend of the preseason games is in the books, and we're that much closer to the regular season. The Seahawks-Patriots Wednesday night opener is less than a month away. 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

0: It is Pete Souza. It is not Kenny Powers. And we are on Westwood One Sports, Sirius XM 375. Westwood One Sports app. Linnell Willingham coming up next as we close things out here on a Sunday morning. I said it before, Linnell is the one dude at this network who has been boots on the ground during NFL training camp. So that's a guy you want to listen to. Those are my favorite people in the sports world. The guys who are at the training camps, in the locker rooms, talking to teams, out on the road. I love myself a beat writer, and I love myself a talk show host who can go out into the field and gather some intel. So you're going to want to listen to Linnell coming up here next. And I want you to listen to this before we get ready to go. Troy Aikman got slapped with the Tom Brady rules yesterday. And I find this to be a real annoyance for Troy. And I have come to love Troy Aikman so much, living in the Dallas area, getting to know people that know Troy, being in his orbit a little bit. Abel Offenberg is a guy I call a buddy, former Dallas quarterback, huge in the Dallas market. And, he and Troy are tight. If you go out on the Katy Trail, the Katy Trail, by the way, in Dallas is like the see and be seen trail, right? It's like where it is so packed with people. Like if you're really about walking or running, it is not the place you want to go. Like if you pick up the pace even a little bit, you're bumping into the person next to you. And you have to have great dexterity. You have to be a real athlete to jog on that trail because you're zigzagging in between people. But if there's like a Glitterati or an Upper Crust in Dallas, Texas, and they like to work out and they like fitness, this is where they go. It's the most ridiculous scene ever. But sometimes early in the day or like around lunchtime, it gets pretty quiet. And a couple of years ago, I was out there getting my jog on because I'm just as bad as everybody else on the planet trying to see and be seen. But I'm jogging and there's this guy in front of me and he's got his shirt off and he is jacked. And I'm like, dude, this guy is yoked. And I'm jogging and he's walking and he's talking on the phone, but he's like walking with a real purpose, you know? And I get by and I walk by him, or I jog by him and there is Troy Aikman just bowed up, dude. Nobody you'd want to mess with, right? And that's why I think Roger Goodell and the folks at the NFL could be a little out of line because they're giving Troy, a broadcaster for Fox, or excuse me, for Monday Night Football, for ABC, they're giving him the same restrictions that they're giving Tom Brady, which is such a joke. Tom Brady is an owner of the Las Vegas Raiders. Troy Aikman is a, like, hey, let's pick up the phone and see what Troy thinks, consultant for the Miami Dolphins, okay? Troy has made clear broadcasting remains his primary job. And he's also downplayed the potential conflict. And he's actually made a great statement, which, do we have that sound, Andrew, the Troy Aikman sound? All right, let's listen to what Troy was on with Dallas media legend and real media legend, Dale Hansen. Earlier this week, and he was talking with Dale about his role as, you know, being a consultant for the Dolphins and a broadcaster for ABC and ESPN's Monday Night Football and whether or not that's a conflict of interest. Let's listen in.
1: I think that anyone that's behind a mic that's calling a game, there's a conflict of interest.

0: because you have relationships in this business. I've been doing it for 25 years, and,
1: of course, yeah.
0: and I have friendships every week that I call a game, whether it's a head coach or an offensive coordinator or a player or whoever it is. And so I would argue that every broadcaster has a conflict when they're calling a game.
2: Okay, so a couple things here on that. I appreciate the sentiment, and it is enlightening, because basically Troy is saying, if my best friend is the offensive coordinator for the St. Louis Rams, good God, for the LA Rams, you know, I don't want to go on the air and cook them. So I might, tend to approach a situation like that with kid gloves. But he sidestepped the overall issue, right? Because it's not so much about, I don't think the NFL is worried about the way that he's perceived to people that have taken the broadcast. I think the NFL is worried about his role and how that could give the Dolphins an advantage, right? At his presence at facilities, right? And so I want to go through exactly. By the way, I still think I'm not going to be like the hardcore sports hot take guy. Oh, this is it. It's got to be this way. I do think, and like I opened this thing with, that it's ridiculous that the NFL is putting the same parameters on Troy Aikman that they put on Tom Brady. Because Tom Brady, as I said earlier, is an owner of the Las Vegas Raiders. And Troy Aikman is a, hey, let's see what Troy thinks type deal. It's like you have a buddy, you're going through an issue with a girl. You have like 15 people you call, and maybe he's like 12th on your list. And you're like, yo, let me give Mike a call. He's usually got a pretty good take on this kind of stuff. He's had some experience dating some toxic women. Like, that's where Troy is with the Dolphins, in my opinion. And actually, not just my opinion, from what I've heard from people around the league. Tom Brady's an owner. But nevertheless, Troy now is not able to, and as someone who calls these games, even on the college level, and I've spotted for broadcasters calling NFL games, so I know the rhythm. And, you know, you want to get into town early enough where you are positioned to have meetings with the home team at their facility. And there's a bit of camaraderie to that. There's obviously an intel gathering operation that goes to that. And, you know, let's say you're calling a Raiders game. You know, the Las Vegas Raiders will invite you to their facility at noon the day before the game. You'll meet with the head coach. You'll meet with the offensive coordinator. You'll meet with the defensive coordinator. If you want, in the NFL, certainly, you'll meet with one or two players. And it's a great way to get prepared for the game. You'll do the same thing with the visiting team at the visiting team's hotel, usually, in a conference room there. Troy is now not allowed to go to any of that. So what he's going to have to do is sit his rear end down on a bed or at a desk in the hotel room, which is right down the street from said facility or said other hotel. How much time left, Andrew? 2 minutes left. He gets 2 minute warning. Two minutes left. But so he's literally going to be right up the street sitting in a hotel, a consultant for the Dolphins. Like, give me a break. Let the guy do his job and stop. Like, that is a bad precedent. It's very clear that we're not talking about a judicial system. Well, actually, you know, you look around America, it's not like our judicial systems are running hot right now, or they are running hot. They're not running smooth. But you get the idea. You would like the NFL to understand that there's levels to this, right? And that Troy Aikman is not an owner of a team and should not be given the same treatment that Tom Brady is given. And honestly, the reason I bring all this up is because guess who loses? Me and you, the fans. I love Monday Night Football. I love Joe and Troy. Part of their magic is the camaraderie and the bond that they share. Now, I don't think that that's going to dissolve by any stretch of the imagination just because the Troy can't be boots on the ground at these facilities. But I do think it stinks, and I think it could kind of affect his broadcasting. And at this point in Troy's career, he's kind of old. He can be a little crotchety. Frustrating to listen to. Guess who won't be frustrating to listen to? Linnell Willingham. And he is coming up next. Man, so much NFL.

0: all to talk about. And so much fun with you guys this morning. Remember, you heard it here first. Cowboys, 25-1. Might be worth a couple shekels. Enjoy the rest of the day. Enjoy Linnell Willingham. Thanks to Stuart Kovacs. Thanks so much to Andrew Relvis. We'll see you next time.
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Welcome in Sunday Morning Sports with the youngest in charge, Lynnell Willingham, getting you up to 11 a.m. Eastern Time. Appreciate you all being here, hanging out with us. A lot to get to as we roll throughout the program. 10 a.m. Eastern Time, we'll be joined by our guy Sam Bruckhaus, ZoomerSports.com. Excited to get the opportunity to catch up with our guy Sam. Plenty of preseason ball to talk about as we roll throughout the show here this morning. That'll be the meat of our conversation with Sam Bruckhaus, taking a spin around the National Football League, talking about what we've seen throughout the course of the preseason. Seven games on tap yesterday, and a lot to get into. Sam Bruckhaus will help us break it all down as we roll throughout this program. He'll join us coming up at 10 a.m. Eastern Time. I mean, so when the preseason opener happened 2 weeks ago, I guess it was now, between the Panthers and the Cardinals, I was on record saying while watching it, right, this isn't all that exciting, right? This isn't getting my whistle wet, so to speak. And I think as I sat and watched games yesterday, I realized, you know what, preseason football, while there are things that I get excited about, while there are things that I'll take away, it doesn't move the needle for me. I've officially reached that era where preseason football doesn't move the needle for me the way that it once did. And I can sit here and I can get all worked up and revved up and excited about, you know, who's playing and who's not and the debuts of certain people and so on and so forth. It's all great. It's all great. I've realized, though, through watching yesterday, once the players that I care about are no longer in the game, I don't have much of a rooting interest. And the football's bad. That's the other thing. I stand at, this is now 2 days in a row I've given out an official like height and weight here on the show. We hope that it's official. I stand at like 6'2", 280 pounds. There's an ego that I have with me when it comes to consuming sports, especially when I'm out boots on the ground at these training camps, right? When you walk past certain players, you go, man, in my prime, he could have did anything with me. As I watch these preseason games, I can't help but think, man, if he gave me a month, if he gave

maybe a month to just lock it on in. Maybe I can hold my own. I can scrap a little bit in the National Football League. 7 games on tap yesterday. We'll get into it. Look, I say it all the time in this profession, right? The beautiful thing about the offseason, and we started this show yesterday with this, the beautiful part about the offseason, everyone's got takes, everyone's got ideas, every fan base, you know, should be as optimistic as they're going to be throughout the entirety of the year, right? It's preseason. My optimism for my particular team, if you're watching on the YouTube stream, just search Westwood One Sports Night to do that. My optimism for my team is at an all-time high right now. I feel great. They look good in the preseason opener. They look great in the joint practice. My optimism for my group is at an all-time high. I also want to be right. And I say this all the time, right? Like, some sports talk radio hosts may get up here, some media professionals, because I know people don't like to get put in a box nowadays. Most media professionals will get up here and tell you, psh, I don't care if I'm right or wrong. Doesn't matter to me. Let me not confuse anything with you all at all. I want to be right. I am right. 7 days out the week and twice on Sundays. And damn it, it's a Sunday. So why don't I be right twice? What have I said all off season long? To the chagrin of many people, by the way, what have I said all off season long? That no matter who wins the Browns quarterback competition, that quarterback is going to be set up for success. And we saw that yesterday with Deshaun Watson and Shedeur Sanders. Both actually played well if you had the chance to watch. But the one thing that they both did that they've both kind of struggled with is turning the football over. Deshaun Watson had a fumble yesterday that he lost. Shedeur Sanders had an airmailed interception. So turning the ball over is not great. But while Deshaun Watson played, and he played about a half, 11 of 15, 126 yards, he had the strip sack, which resulted in a turnover. So that's obviously not great. But outside of the turnover, Deshaun Watson played really well. And the role that Deshaun Watson is going to have to play this year for the 2026 Cleveland Browns, if he's the starter, whoever's the starter is going to have this mentality. You've got to be James Harden, right? I'll keep it Cleveland. You've got to be James Harden, pass first point guard. That is what they need at the quarterback position, because here's the reality. My belief in whoever is under center for Cleveland really doesn't have a whole lot to do with who's under center for Cleveland. It's about the supporting cast. You're as good as the people that are around you, right? People say that all the time. I used to hate that old saying of like, you are the company you keep, because no the hell I'm not. I'm not the company that I keep. I think that's one of the stupidest phrases and chestnuts that have ever been built. Sometimes you're around people that, you know, sometimes you're around people that have nothing in common with you. Does that mean you should probably get away from those people? Probably. But it doesn't mean that you're like them either. I've said it all offseason, though. The supporting cast that Andrew Berry and company put together for Cleveland is real. And you saw it. Their young core, their young skill guys, it may be the best young skill group in the NFL by the time the season is over. They're that good. Talking about what they have in Cleveland. And you saw it on display last night. KC Concepcion. You see him get an end around. You also see him, you know, bringing a couple of catches as well. Him, between KC Concepcion, Dylan Sampson, who had a 43-yard reception on the screen. Between Sampson, KC Concepcion, Denzel Boston, Isaiah Bond, and his ability to take the top off, Harold Fannin, the run game that they'll have at their disposal. The Browns have weapons and pieces here. The question is, will they be able to have it all gel together? I thought, you know, Deshaun Watson and company looked good in that first half. I honestly felt that way, man. I thought he looked good. I thought he was comfortable in terms of throwing the football. I thought he played, you know, on time more than anything. Like, it was a lot to take in, and I thought,

I thought Deshaun played well. And here's the number one thing that I have worried about with Deshaun Watson and why, you know, I thought he ultimately would play well. I thought he'd play well because of the weapons, as I've kind of said. As far as what he's struggled with and why there's not been really much success in Cleveland, I say it all the time, quarterback is a muscle memory position, really more than any other position in pro sports besides like pitcher, right? Those guys are so dependent upon reps in building muscle memory and timing and all of that. When you're in and out of the lineup as much as Deshaun Watson has been, it is going to be difficult, one, to build any sort of continuity, and then two, to keep that muscle memory in the memory bank, so to speak. But watching him last night, got to the top of the drop, ball came out, played on time. There were some plays where he held it. But ultimately, if you are the Cleveland Browns organization, you have to be okay with what you saw, because there's been times with Deshaun in Cleveland to this point where he's looked virtually unplayable. Right? Not trying to be overbearing with it. There have been times where Deshaun Watson has looked virtually unplayable. That was not the case last night. 11 of 15 for 126 yards, a 98.2 passer rating. And then here's the difference between training camp and a preseason game. In training camp, a lot of the times with the situational work that you do, you aren't moving the football. You aren't spotting the football each and every down. For Deshaun Watson to lead Cleveland on a 10-play, 86-yard drive in the second quarter, picking up the third down to KC Concepcion, it's something that gives you hope if you're Todd Monken. And look, I said it going into last night, right, or yesterday afternoon's game. There's a gap that exists between Deshaun Watson and Shedeur Sanders. How big is the gap? I don't think it's that big. Going into these preseason games, though, I think the performance in-game will mean more in terms of who's named the starter. And yesterday, Deshaun Watson was clearly better than Shedeur Sanders. He just was. Now, Shedeur had the explosive when he was able to hook up on a 35-yarder. He had the explosive to Luke Floria. But outside of that, that was 35 of his 79 yards. Outside of that, the football didn't get pushed down the field very often. And that's okay. It's preseason, right? But I said it, Shedeur was going to have to thoroughly outplay Deshaun Watson in these preseason games in order for him to win the job. And right now, after 1 week, and I know Deshaun got the start, Deshaun got to work with the first team offense, so he had all the advantages built in for him. I cannot deny that fact at all, right? Shedeur's going to get his shot next week. It'll be against the Buffalo Bills. And we'll see how well Shedeur is able to function. But right now, after yesterday's preseason opener for the Cleveland Browns, Deshaun Watson has opened and furthered the gap between him and Shedeur Sanders. It has not been closed at all. Deshaun Watson has now opened this bad boy up to where he looks like the clear leader in the clubhouse. And like we talked about yesterday, it's not about Deshaun Watson getting back to his 2019 Houston Texans form. It's about Deshaun Watson giving the Cleveland Browns average quarterback play. Because with the supporting cast that they have, if they could just get average quarterback play, this group is going to be in the hunt to make the postseason in the AFC all year long. It is why there's a certain bold, brash, arrogant sports radio host that has said, hey, I believe the entire AFC North is going to punch their ticket to the postseason. Watching yesterday, the clear weak link in the AFC North doesn't look so weak. They've got real weapons offensively. They're legit on the defensive side. The question is going to be, what type of play do they get out of the quarterback position? What type of play?

0: play, do they ultimately get out of the quarterback position? One other thing real quick on the Browns non-quarterback division that was disheartening about yesterday. They're going to have to run the football. They're going to have to run the football to have success. And yesterday, that first team offense could not run the football. And really none of the other groups could run the football either. So that's the one thing that they've got to work on is, hey, are we going to be able to build continuity and gel as an offensive line so we can get real movement within the run game? Run game aside, strong performance from the Cleveland Browns, strong performance from Deshaun Watson. And some people are probably saying, did you see the score, buddy? What do you mean strong performance? I don't care about the score of preseason games. It is about individual performances. The two individuals we put under the microscope yesterday, both of the quarterbacks, Deshaun Watson, Shedeur Sanders, both turned the football over. One was clearly better, and that was Deshaun Watson. The highlight of his afternoon, as I mentioned, that 10-play, 86-yard touchdown drive in the second quarter, you saw what Deshaun Watson can look like when he is in point guard form. You saw what Deshaun Watson can look like when he's not asked to put it all on his plate. I thought he was very impressive. And coming out of the preseason opener for the Cleveland Browns, Deshaun Watson has a sizable gap to me over one Shedeur Sanders. I told you that Deshaun Watson played well. What did his head coach think about his performance? Todd Monken, after the 34-10 beatdown by the Chicago Bears, gave an evaluation and some credit to his quarterback, Deshaun Watson.
1: I mean, it was so cool to watch him play. I mean, I get all of the frustration, fans, himself, but for him to come back and work like he did is an unbelievable credit to him. And then to go out there, he was having fun today. And that is so cool. And I thought he really functioned at a high level. Certainly, we don't want to be taking timeouts. We sure as heck can't take delay of games. Okay? But it was fun watching him play and watching us put the next step forward and see where we're at.
0: So, look, I think, first and foremost, like Todd, I wonder why I love the guy. Every time he speaks, he sounds like he just finished a pack of Newport 100s. Every time he speaks, it's the raspiest voice in the game. I love it. As a man that's got good pipes, I absolutely love it. I adore it. The bluntness that he has up there, I also can respect. And I do think for the folks in that Browns organization, now that I really have taken the time to understand their thought process and where they stand with things, they're probably thrilled at yesterday. The folks that be within that Browns organization, the decision makers within that Cleveland organization are probably thrilled. And that is no hyperbole. They're probably thrilled with what they got out of Deshaun Watson yesterday. The reality is, what you have to wonder here, and what they all wondered, could he still play? And it's not about, like I said, it's not about getting back to what you were in 2019. It's about being functional at the quarterback position. Because the front office, like I'll continue to say it, Tom Blue in the face, they've done everything that they can do. Two consecutive drafts, they've absolutely knocked out of the park. And you saw it yesterday with the way that the rookies played. Concepcion making an impact, scoring. Denzel Boston with a few snags. Dylan Sampson in his second year making plays. This is why I'm bullish on the Browns. It has nothing to do with the quarterback position. Has nothing to do with quarterback. If they could just get average play out of Deshaun Watson, this is going to be a playoff team. Whether a lot of you out there are able to stomach this or not. So shout out to the Cleveland Browns. We heard from Todd Monken on the performance of Deshaun Watson. How about Deshaun Watson on Deshaun Watson? He was talking himself down yesterday in terms of, you know, I'm not the same guy from 2019. He didn't look half bad yesterday. Here is Watson on his performance in the preseason opener.
2: Felt good, felt excited just to be back on the field. You know, go through pregame, get warmed up, take the field for the first time in I don't even know how long it has been, but definitely a good moment.

0: for myself. Most definitely. I have fun with the guys, enjoying myself, smiling, you know, getting hit a little bit, going through certain situations, talking with Coach on the headset. So everything was good to be back out there, and, you know, I was definitely having fun.
1: Here's the bigger piece of this. He was able to come out of the game unscathed, healthy, not hurt, healthy. And if he's able to make it healthy to the regular season, they've got real weapons on offense to where they're going to surprise the people. They open things up at Jacksonville, at Tampa, in consecutive weeks to open up the 2026 regular season. I'm bullish on the 2026 Cleveland Browns. Will it be Deshaun Watson? Will it be Shador Sanders? I think there's a sizable gap right now. We'll see what Shador can do here in the coming week or so in the joint practice with Buffalo and then the practice. What will you see in the joint practice with Buffalo and then the preseason game, rather? What will you see out of Shador Sanders? Can he do something to ultimately close the gap? Just getting rolling, though, here on Sunday Morning Sports with the youngest in Charles and O. Willingham. I'll get you up to 11 a.m. Eastern time in an hour and a half to start the final hour of power. Our guy Sam Bruckhaus, SimberSports.com, going to stop by the program. We'll get his thoughts on the seven-game slate yesterday in the National Football League. The preseason action continues this afternoon. Excited for it. As always, no preseason action this afternoon. Look at me totally jumping the gun. How can the NFL wrap up the preseason without having anything on a Sunday? Embarrassing. Embarrassing. 310-840-4910 is the number. Good quarterback play in the Cleveland Browns preseason opener. We saw the preseason opener for a couple other teams as well. One second-year quarterback still can't keep himself upright. We'll tell you who that is next here on Westwood One Sports.
2: The Jonas Brothers will be going down under, performing halftime for Rams 49ers in Australia. Will Aaron Donald be on the field, making Kyle Shanahan call SOS? Ooh, this is an SOS. Westwood One Sports.
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Sam Bruckhaus, SumerSports.com, going to join the program. Our guy, Jimmy Crackcorn. I didn't feel right saying that, but I said it. Jiminy Cricket cracked corn. That got to be better. Tweets at me and says, currently listening to your Sunday AM sports show. I liked to fall over hearing someone hail the positives about the Browns. It's been a long, agonizing ride for this old guy, but they're spot on. Good young core with average quarterback play. They can surprise some folks. That's to me, yeah, like the reality of the situation with Cleveland. If they're able to get average quarterback play, and I don't have a dog in the fight. Yeah, I do. I prefer it be Shador Sanders. But whoever it is, whether it's Deshaun, whether it's Shador, if they could just give Cleveland average quarterback play, they've got a good enough supporting cast to, as Jiminy Cricket Crackcorn said, they can surprise some people. A couple of comments in the YouTube chat as well. Remember, you can check out the program there as well. Just search Westwood One Sports Tonight on YouTube. Like, subscribe, comment. As you can continue to consume our exclusive NFL training camp content, as well as the YouTube live stream, individual segments from each show, and then some YouTube shorts for you as well, man, as you're scrolling at the office. We got a couple of big ups. Some of your names on here, I can't get with it. My guy Telly, typing in the YouTube chat, agreeing with what I'm saying. Of course he's agreeing with what I'm saying. And it's not just the wide receiver core in Cleveland, as you saw yesterday. Dylan Sampson and Quinshon Judkins are a part of this really unique young core for Cleveland as well. Sampson yesterday.

a 43-yard screen that really kickstarted this Browns offense and gave them some life, a shot in the arm offensively. I think this is going to be a really dangerous group to deal with if they can get average to above average quarterback play. And if you were to remove the fumble yesterday from Deshaun Watson's stat line, that's like saying, well, if my grandmother had a mustache, he'd be my grandfather, right? It's a hard thing to do. If you remove the strip sack, though, from Deshaun's performance, he was damn near flawless yesterday. Ball coming out on time, he's being the ultimate distributor. And that's all they need him to be. Because when you think about who he's distributing it to, there are some legit weapons on the outside for the Cleveland Browns. Denzel Boston, KC Concepcion, Isaiah Bond, Harold Fannin's a matchup piece. It is going to be fascinating to see how this group ultimately gels. It's going to be fascinating to see how they look in practice this week going up against the Buffalo Bills. So we talked about one second-year quarterback in Shedeur Sanders. He had a horrible airmailed interception that really capped off an inconsistent day for him, is how I would put it. Another second-year quarterback played yesterday and made his preseason debut. Evel Knievel, as John Gruden likes to refer to him as, Jackson Dart, made his preseason debut yesterday. And if you're a Giants fan and you can legitimately sit up here and believe and hope that this kid is going to stay healthy throughout the course of 17 weeks, good luck to you. If you believe that Jackson Dart is going to stay healthy over the course of 17 weeks, you have lost your damn mind. And what happened to him yesterday wasn't even his fault. Here's the reality. Giants running back Tyrone Tracy should be cut. I would have cut his ass right on the spot. I would have told him, come sit next to me. I would have took his cleats. I would have told him, take your shoulder pads off. I would have did him like he was back in the old school. I would have treated him like it was Little League. Go sit in the parking lot. And don't eat nothing either. Just bake in the hot-ass car. I couldn't believe it. This is the leader of your franchise you're in charge of protecting. And Tyrone Tracy with the worst ole I've ever seen in my life. Just absolutely whiffing. It's behavior that should get you cut, if I'm being honest. It's behavior that should cause you to no longer have a job. Because imagine if Jackson Dart would have suffered he probably did suffer a concussion. But I believe that he's been in the damn blue medical tent so many times that he's good with the people on the inside. To where unless he's dying, they just throw him on back out there. I couldn't believe the shot that he took. And if I'm the defensive back, he's better than I am. I guess that's what happens when you play preseason games against an interconference foe, right? Or someone that's in your conference, rather. It's not a divisional game. You don't really care, right? If I was a defensive back, first and foremost, he tried to, like, gore or spear Jackson Dart. I would have tried to stone cold stunner his ass. I would have went all up top. You have one kill shot like that, maybe in your career. Maybe in your career, you only get one of those type of kill shots. He was supposed to split his ass down the middle. But Jackson Dart got hurt. He goes into the blue medical tent. Comes out of the blue medical tent. Did you guys see the 360 screen pass that he tried to throw? He did a lot of stupid ass things yesterday on the field. To where he just looked like a guy that doesn't take the job too serious. Him and his spray tan abs and his dollar store gel. He is such a Bama, young. I can't stand Jackson Dart. I honestly can't. Tyrone Tracy can't stand him either. Or else he would have blocked for him. I couldn't believe it. I would have cut Tyrone Tracy, though. We wouldn't look. And maybe I'll keep refreshing my X app here this morning. And you can get at me on X as well. It is at NELL_BTP. I would have cut him on the spot. I might not even have let him on the bus back to the hotel. I may have cut him on the spot. Because luckily for the Giants, Jackson Dart re-enters the game. The highlight throw that he had yesterday was to Malachi Fields, who high-pointed a football on the defensive back's head, and it was a great play for a touchdown. Ballsy throw from Jackson Dart.
But that's the thing.

0: doesn't. He doesn't get it yet. And y'all know what I say all the time about life and about sports too, man. Sometimes you have to reach rock bottom before you wake the hell up. He is going to have to suffer some sort of injury to where he realizes, you know what, I can't play the same way that I've been playing. Everyone's telling me, hey, you know, it's cool what you're doing. You've got moxie and toughness and swagger. I love how we describe it as toughness and moxie and swagger with Jackson Dart. But when Jaden Daniels gets hurt, he's called fragile. And I didn't mean to make that about us. I didn't. But it's just the reality of it, how the conversation goes. A lot of people are bullish on the Giants. They're the sexy team to go from worst to first when it comes to 2026. And it happens every year. Parity at an all-time high in the National Football League. There is routinely a team that goes from worst to first each and every year in the NFL. A lot of people feel this year's group is going to be the Giants. After watching Jackson Dart yesterday, how in the hell could you feel that way? He is a literal crash dummy. He doesn't know any better. And it's sad because it feels like he doesn't get it. He had a quote yesterday that I thought was absolutely fascinating. Here is Jackson Dart on the concussion protocol that the NFL has. Take a listen.
1: I really respect the rules and the thought behind, you know, NFL has of keeping players healthy.
0: Can we pause this for a second, Andrew? I can't listen to him. You need to protect yourself. You need to protect your damn self. You're in love with the rules. Be in love with you, Jackson. You're going to kill yourself. There's no shot that he lasts 17 weeks playing with this sort of reckless abandon. Here's Jackson Dart trying to explain. Here's a concussed Jackson Dart, in my opinion, trying to explain what happened earlier.
1: I really respect the rules and the thought behind, you know, NFL has of keeping players healthy and reviewing things. But at the same time, I'm still puzzled by it just feeling like every time that I get hit, you know, I find my way in there, which I'm at times I still try to wrap my head around.
0: I mean, he is just, does that not sound like someone that doesn't get it? He just screams, I don't get it. He screams it. But every time he talks, every time he plays on the field, I can't understand it. And John Harbaugh's had conversations with him. I'm sure Matt Nagy, the offensive coordinator, has had conversation with him. They view him, first of all, the sack that he took yesterday where he got blown up, that's not on him. The first sack that he took was 100% on him. Throw the damn football away. Live to see another down, Jackson. He's got this mentality that's got to be broken. Because if they don't break it, he is going to get broken. That's the problem here. If they don't change his mentality and how he goes about things, he's not going to make it. And he's talented, as he showed you on the touchdown pass. There's real talent inside of that idiot's body. There is. There's real legit talent there. The thing that I question is, will he be able to live up to it? Nathaniel Duncan types in the YouTube chat and says, Jackson Dart is the next Tua Tagovailoa. Jackson wishes he could have the career that Tua's had. I don't know if Jackson will make it that far. I don't. Him and that idiot Cam Scadaboo. I mean, the fact that, and I was there out at the Greenbrier for like day three of Giants camp, and Cam Scadaboo took the podium, and he was asked about the backflip, and, you know, for him to even have to answer to that, or it just shows a lack of maturity that I think the Giants have. Also, Jackson Dart threw a touchdown during 7-on-7 during training camp, and then proceeded to beam the football at the back of the defensive back's head. There are so many red flags when it comes to the maturity of Jackson Dart. I guarantee you this. He's the type of personality where, oh, yeah, it's six. It's the quarterback. We rally around him. He's got great blonde locks. We love it. He sings rap music. He wears

chains and whatnot. He's different. All of that's cool when you're winning. All of that's great when you're giving us W's. If Jackson Dart fails in 2026, it may be all he gets as a starting quarterback in the NFL. And the one thing that I do wonder here, and it isn't talked about a lot, yes, Joe Shane is still here. Yes, Joe Shane is going to work in lockstep with Coach Harbaugh. But make no mistake about it, Coach Harbaugh is the judge, jury,

0: execution when it comes to, you know, all things relative to the roster with the Giants. What does Jackson Dart have to show this year in order for the Giants to go, you know what, this is the guy we should move forward with? What does he have to show in 2026 for the Giants to feel comfortable continuing to move forward with him? Because I don't know how you trust it. I don't. There's this reckless abandon that he plays with, and I almost sounded like an old head for a second, right? You know how when there's like bad kids in a grocery store, or kids are acting out at a playground or a swimming pool? Something you'd hear in my community is you hear an older person say, you know, they think it's cute. They think it's cute to act up. They think it's cute to be bad and get negative attention. I think Jackson Dart thinks it's cute to get whacked upside his head. He is going to learn sooner rather than later that you cannot function in the National Football League taking that sort of punishment. And the thing that sucks for Giants fans, if it's not Jackson, then who is it? 310-840-4910 is the number. I want to open up the phones here on here the opening hour of Sunday Morning Sports with the Youngest in Charge. A couple of things that you can chew on the phones now that we've opened things up here to start the show. Deshaun Watson clearly outplayed Shedeur Sanders yesterday, and in my opinion, widened the gap that he has between him and Shedeur. Who do you ultimately think is going to be the Browns' starting quarterback? And do you have confidence in Deshaun Watson not returning back to his 2019 form, but do you have confidence in Deshaun Watson giving the Browns average to above-average quarterback play? 310-840-4910. You can chime in on the phones with the Browns conversation, or you can chime in on Jackson Dart, who had to enter concussion protocol yesterday as he went into the blue medical tent. Didn't enter concussion protocol. Let me correct myself. Had to go into the blue tent, got split in half by a free rusher because Tyrone Tracy didn't pick the block up. How confident are you in Jackson Dart and his ability to play 17 weeks of football for the New York Giants? 310-840-4910. Who do you think wins the starting job in Cleveland? Can Deshaun Watson get back to playing average football? And then will Jackson Dart start 17 games for the New York Giants? Your calls on that next.
1: There's still two QB battles ongoing. In Cleveland, it's Deshaun Watson or Shedeur Sanders. And Atlanta's between Tua Tagovailoa or Michael Penix Jr. When the starter's named, we'll let you know. Westwood One Sports.
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1: 310-840-4910, the number to hit us up on the Talk to Text line. See you all beginning to file in on the phones. We'll get to you coming up here momentarily. This is Sunday Morning Sports with the youngest in charge, Linnell Willingham. I'll get you up to 11 a.m. Eastern time. Coming up in an hour and 10 minutes, we'll be joined by our guy, Sam Bruckhaus, SoomerSports.com, as we take a spin around the National Football League with our guy, Slinging Sammy Bruckhaus. We get his thoughts on yesterday's seven-game slate of preseason action, including the preseason debut of Jackson Dart and Deshaun Watson, both of which had pretty polarizing performances. If you're just joining us, I thought Deshaun Watson was excellent yesterday outside of the strip sack that he had. Played on time, was a distributor at the quarterback position, made good decisions throughout the course of the game, got the ball out on time, as I mentioned. It was impressive watching Deshaun Watson, yesterday. The question is, can they get that from him over the course of 17 weeks? Hell, can they get it from him in consecutive weeks, as he's going to have a joint practice opportunity this week, against the Buffalo Bills? Do you believe in Deshaun Watson? Do you trust him to give the Browns average to above-average quarterback play during the 26th season? And then on the flip side for Jackson Dart, who got split in half yesterday,

0: and says he doesn't get the NFL's concussion protocol and why he always is called into the blue tent. Just a total lack of self-awareness. Do you trust Jackson Dart to stay healthy, to start and finish 17 games for the New York Giants? And then we'll add a layer onto it, too. By season's end, do you think Jackson Dart will still be viewed as the franchise quarterback for the New York Giants? 310-840-4910 is the number. Let's waste no more time, man. Let's get it cracking here on a Sunday morning. Let's start out in Dallas. Rogers in Dallas wants to chime in. Roger, what's going on, man? Good morning.
1: Hey, Ronell. I'm in the heart of cowboy country here, bro. I mean, literally, I can see the stadium from, it's 2 miles away.
0: Okay.
1: And I want to know what happened. Was your little league team the Giants? You went 0-8 about 8 times. I don't know. Well, why such a hatred for the Giants, bro?
0: You live right next to Philly. Whoa. This is what I got to understand about me. It's not that I have a hatred towards the Giants. I just call it like I see it. Jackson Dart's an idiot.
1: Okay, but I'll give you this one thing. I don't think he's the franchise quarterback at all. I'm a defensive guy. I don't even care about offense. I want to see defense crack head. I want to see old Lawrence Taylor crack head. That's what I want to see. But I'll tell you this. I bet you he lasts longer than RG4 does.
0: Did you just call Jaden Daniels RG4? Is that what you called him?
1: I was with you yesterday with all that. And if Jaden Daniels played for any other team, you'd have been talking crap about him too. If that anybody else, Linnell, you'd have been on here. You know you would have been.
0: Are you talking about the NIL situation? You know I don't care about that. It doesn't bother me. It doesn't move me.
1: So you gave your thought
0: real quick on Dart, Rodge. Let me hear what you think about the Cleveland quarterback situation. Do you trust Watson to give him average quarterback play?
1: I think I trust Watson to give him more than average.
0: More than average is what you're saying. I don't think you're far off for saying more than average, by the way. Is that a crazy thought? He looked good,
1: man. Once he gets comfortable, though, week 4, week 5 is when we find out who's who.
0: Yeah, for sure.
1: So after 4 good games under his belt, let me tell you what, you might be surprised.
0: I'm not totally surprised, because like I've been saying all offseason, if y'all been listening, man, I really like the supporting cast that he's got. It's not like he's being asked to be Superman, is what I would say. Raj, I appreciate you as always, man. Enjoy the rest of your weekend. 310-840-4910 is the number. Two-parter here for you on the phones. Jackson Dart had to enter the blue medical tent yesterday. Two-parter for you on the Giants. Do you think this time next year he'll be the franchise guy in New York? And then do you trust him to stay upright for 17 weeks? 310-840-4910 on the Cleveland Browns. You can chime in on them as well. Deshaun Watson played well yesterday. Do you trust him to give them just average quarterback play over the course of the 2026 season? 310-840-4910. Your calls on Watson and Dart next.
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22: Our colleague Arden Zwelling letting us know a little bit earlier that Major League Baseball, for what it's worth, did rule that that one game makeup against the Cubs counted as a one game series, quote unquote. And the reason I bring that up is the Blue Jays, technically speaking, now cannot talk about having an extended streak of series one because they lost that one game series to the Cubs. I think that's bogus. I think it was a makeup game, not a series, but baseball says it was a series.
23: I also don't truly
22: care
23: or want to talk more about that.
22: Smith, the lefty batter, digs in, facing the first pitch, and he jumps on it. Sends one sky high, headed to right field, looking up at the track, watching it fly, Bryce Harper, as Josh Smith hits his first home run as a Blue Jay. It's a solo shot in the eighth,
0: to extend the Toronto lead to 5-2. The O.

0: pitch. Ground ball. Second base on the grass. Picking it up. Clement to first. To the covering Rogers. And punched out at first is Marsh. So that does it, folks. Bend but don't break. The Blue Jays hang on to win in the bottom of the ninth, securing a 5-4 win in the first game of this three-game series.
1: I'm sure he has had lengthy times this season where he's felt anxious and stressed at the same time.
0: 3-1 pitch, and Guerrero turned on it, gives it a ride, rips it to left, it's gone. How about that for mental and physical rest? Guerrero hops right back on and puts the Blue Jays on top 1-0 on a laser beam to left field. Scherzer about to pitch or toss his 75th pitch of the game. 3-2 is in there for strike three. Catches Schwarber looking, and Max Scherzer is now in sole possession of the number 10 spot in Major League Baseball history. 3,516 career strikeouts.
1: And he is stomping around that mound right now. He looks like a man on a mission.
2: He was really locked into what he was doing today. And, you know, for a 42-year-old dude, he's throwing 96, and he's just as locked in and just as competitive as he ever has been. It's really impressive.
0: The 3-2 pitch, and Lucas rips one to right field. It's riding, it's flying, and it's over the wall! It's a two-run bomb in the 11th inning for Nathan Lucas, and the Toronto Blue Jays take a 7-5 lead. What a shot for Lucas. 0-1 pitch to Sosa, and he fires one sky high out into center field. Tons of room out there for Bateman. The rookie makes the grab, ends the game, and the Toronto Blue Jays come back to beat the Philadelphia Phillies 7-5. The 2-1 pitch, and Schwarber fires one to left field. It's on a ride. Looking up and watching it fly is David Schneider. It's a 3-run home run for Kyle Schwarber. Kirkering fires in the 1-2 pitch, and Jimenez fights it off the handle, and it's a bloop single into center field. It's going to cash two. Jimenez does it again. The Blue Jays have tied the game 5-5. Blue Jays hoping to get this to the 13th inning. 0-1 count to Hill. Ground ball. Past the diving Jimenez at short into center field, and the Philadelphia Phillies walk it off with a 7-6 victory.
2: It's kind of what we envisioned from the get-go, and we got to kind of keep this rolling over the rest of the way.
3: 0-1 to McAdoo. And he hits it in the air right field. Going back, Abreu to the warning track, turns at the wall. See you later. Home run, Charles McAdoo. And the Blue Jays strike first on the rookie's second career home run.
1: This youngster is fearless.
2: Fifth straight game for Homer from McAdoo. See you guys tomorrow.
3: Springer on second. Payoff pitch. He's hit on the line. Found in right field. A base hit. Carlos Bayless gives Springer the wave. The throw from Abreu bounces in. Off the glove of Wong. He's safe. Springer back to the plate to be extra sure. And the run in to score. Andrés Giménez is on second now. After another RBI hit. He's agent zero and captain clutch. 2-0 Blue Jays in the bottom of the sixth inning. Marlin set. Game on the line. The 3-2. On the ground at first. Plenty to a knee. Picks it up. Goes to the back. And the Blue Jays hold on to win it. 0-2 pitch. He's hit on a line up the middle. Base hit center field. Straw gets the wave around third. Room from Rafaela. Tails away. And that's a game-tying RBI single for Brett Bateman.
2: You know, he's an easy guy to like, for one. He's like all business. Has a side to him that's kind of one of the guys. And that's hard to do when you're coming to a new team and making your debut and things like that. So he's been great, man. He's been a great ad.
3: Cheated. Now the pitch to Rafael. Hit on the ground sharply. Sliding stop at short. Jimenez spins on a pop-up. Throws to first on a bounce for the out. What a play by Andrés Giménez. Gold glove caliber. And they're two down. He just robbed Zaydon Rafael of line. Yoshida on second. Two outs. 5-3 Blue Jay lead. The kick and the 2-2. Broken bat, roller to third. McAdoo's got it knee high, throws to first, and the Blue Jays win the game. They come back on Boston and win it 5-3 as Spencer Miles picks up his first career Major League save.
2: Man, at this point in the year, Griff, I mean, sustainable's out the window. It's like, what do we got to do tonight?
3: Here's another 2-2. And it's hit on a line. Left center field, base hit. Guerrero gets the wave. They'll test the arm of Duran. The throw, just late. At first time, the Blue Jays have the lead.

0: extra life has helped the Blue Jays to a late lead. The 1-1. Sogard swings, grounds it to second. Clement backhands, waits for Guerrero, throws to first, and that'll do it. It's a good day to be a Toronto Blue Jay. They have a big bottom of the eighth inning, win it 6-4, and they've taken all of the first three of this four-game set from Boston, taking this series.
1: Maybe the baseball gods are changing their mind about us, you know, after about 10 months. You never know, but thanks. Keep it coming.
0: He sets, and the 1-0 is drilled out to left field and deep, and that ball is gone. Grand slam, Caleb Durbin. He's blown this game open. 5-0, the Red Sox lead. The 1-2 to Guerrero. Swing and a miss. He got him on a changeup. That'll do it for the game and the series. The Red Sox win the finale of the series 7-0, dominating the Blue Jays in this one. Although the Blue Jays take 3 of 4, it was a day where they just didn't get any offense going. Eventually, the Red

0: till 2026.
1: Welcome back to the Best of the Blue Jays. I'm your host, Shohat Lee. We are live on Sportsnet 590 The Fan and across the Blue Jays radio network as we get set to take a listen to the best Blue Jays guests and conversations of the past 7 days. It's Ben Schulman and Chris LaRue this week on the call as the Jays wrap up the homestand. They just had the Red Sox in town. They wrap things up Saturday, Sunday against their AL East rivals, the New York Yankees. Let's kick off the show this weekend with a member of the Jays themselves. He joined the team just this past offseason. You see his knuckles scraping the ground every time he throws off the mound. Here's Submariner Tyler Rogers joining Jeff Blair and Kevin Barker.
2: From your position, what, if anything, has changed in the last 2 weeks? Is it just simply sort of the refreshing that comes about after a trade deadline, or is there something else going on?
3: You know, that's a great question. It's hard to point to something specific, but, you know, I think it's just guys taking advantage of opportunities. You know, with Brett Bateman and Charles McAdoo coming in, those guys are certainly taking advantage of their opportunity. And you're seeing guys in the bullpen like a Chase Lee, Lazaro Estrada, Spencer Miles. Like, these guys all got saved in the last week. So, I'd point to just taking advantage of opportunities.
4: Tyler, you being a veteran guy, can you feel that when you're around the boys? You know, can you feel a different feel when you're about to take off and go on a little bit of a run?
3: Certainly, I think there's a momentum aspect to it. You know, and certain plays just kind of get the momentum going. You know, it could be an early home run, or could be a good start from a starting pitcher, or a good play in the field. And then, you know, that kind of just seems to be contagious. And then, you know, this is it's a game of momentum.
2: You know, John Schneider was asked last night about the workload of the bullpen and whether or not it was sustainable. And he said, basically, at this time of the year, everything's sustainable. Anything is sustainable. Exactly. I mean, that's obviously the manager speaking, but I've got to think that there's also that attitude in the bullpen as well amongst the pitchers, right? That, yeah, this is like, workload is something we're all aware of, but we're also aware that there's, you know, the schedule's kind of not getting away from us, but the schedule's coming to a conclusion soon.
3: Yeah, it is. You know, it's kind of time to go, see if we can make a run at it. And, you know, this bullpen's full of guys that are just take the ball guys and see this portion of the season as a challenge. And you know, they're kind of, like I said, like guys that you normally don't see in big fit situations are getting those chances and are taking advantage of them. And you know, this group loves to pitch, and it's a hardworking group. And you know, it's one of the better groups I've been a part of.
4: Tyler, you know, I think as fans and as guys in the media, like me and Jeff, that do what we do, want to see sort of the main guys all the time. And I know the pitching coach and the manager try and tamper down the 3 day in a row thing, where that's a no-no. I think you guys have done it one time. That was Estrada, and it didn't go, I think, the way everybody wanted it to go, just by stuff wise. And why is that so hard, doing it 3 days in a row?
3: Probably just the lack of recovery. Probably would be my guess.

0: And then sometimes the, like if you play three night games in a row, I think 3 days in a row is doable, but a lot of times you have that day game in there that, you know, you get home late, get up early, go to the ballpark, and you know, you just got done pitching. So it's not like you get home, go right to bed. Right. And then, you know, you get back to the yard the next day and you're like, man, I'm not recovered at all, but you know, got to go. But, you know, that's the thing with pitching is it's like, yes, guys want to pitch and want to do that, but is that the best decision for the team to send someone out there for a third day or someone else better that day because they're more rested?
1: Yep.
2: Tyler, how much and how difficult is it to learn to recover when you're a reliever? And was there, you know, a point in your career where either you figured it out, you had a conversation with somebody who was able to say, look, this worked for me? I mean, what goes into that? And I'm thinking particularly, you know, of a guy like Spencer, who's transitioning to a different role and trying to last a full season, frankly.
0: Yeah, well, I'm glad you brought up Spencer. I mean, this guy is a rookie, right? Hasn't pitched much at all. And he's done everything from starting ball.

0: you know, they say your best ability is availability, and you're clearly an example of that. How does the reliever go about learning to recover?
1: Oh, yeah, that's right. Well, you know, I found there's kind of days that, you know, you need like high volume days where, you know, you have a workout or you do a lot of mobility that day, maybe some extra conditioning. Maybe it's a little bit of long toss before the game. So that's kind of like your high intensity day. But you also need like a low intensity day or like a day like yesterday. Like I just got done pitching 2 days in a row. So yesterday was like a low intensity day for me. So just try and not only rest the body, but like you kind of got to rest the mind a little bit too, right? So just, you know, there's no perfect sauce or, you know, secret or anything like that, that I do different than anybody else, but, just try and find, like those low days.
2: Okay. Before I let Jeff ask you another question, how about your relationship between you and Pete Walker? I know Petey, I'm sure has dealt with submariners before, but did it take you a little while for that relationship to grow, the trust, sort of that, hey, stay right here with it, or that back and forth between you and Petey?
1: I don't think it took a while for any trust to build. I think it was kind of right away. You know, with Pete's reputation, who he is and how long he's been here, if he has something to say, you know, everybody listens and says, absolutely, Pete, I'll do that.
0: That's pretty cool. I'm sure you've been asked this before, but at what point did you decide that you were going to pitch like that?
2: Yeah.
1: My freshman year of college, I decided to do that. So that would be 2010.
0: What precipitated it? Just tried it, felt good, got results, and said, well, something different. Let's go.
1: Yeah, my coach at the time approached me about dropping down. I went to junior college to do fire science. I wanted to be a firefighter. Mm-hmm. There's four generations of firefighters in my family in front of me. So, I went to that school because they had a fire science program and they had a baseball program. I was like, great, I can do both of these and then go back and be a firefighter. So I think baseball really wasn't my plan A or maybe even plan B. Mm-hmm. It was just something fun for me to do. So maybe that's why I was receptive to dropping down. And then, you know, I had a little bit of early success and it felt pretty natural. Now when I dropped down, I wasn't as low as I am now. I was more of a sidearm. And then over time I got lower and lower. So, but yeah, the long story short, that's it.
2: What's your definition of leverage? You know, I know kind of early on, John was using you guys a little all over the place, right? I mean, leverage can be defined in many ways. I'd be intrigued to hear kind of your definition of that. And is the eighth and ninth inning different in your mind than, say, the sixth and seventh inning?
1: I think they are. Yeah, absolutely. Leverage is, I mean, it's classified a lot of different ways, but, you know, a good way to quantify leverage is when the fans are the loudest. That's probably the highest leverage. I do think that the ninth inning is different than the eighth inning. Absolutely. I also think, you know, you need, like, we're all humans, right? I think you need a guy walking around the clubhouse all day saying, I'm closing the game tonight. Like, you need a guy that have that mantra all day walking around with it. Whether that's pressure or privilege, it's probably both, but I think that's what you need. And Louis really does that, man. They gave him that first opportunity to close, and he just has ran with it. And he looks like a closer, acts like a closer, and he's showing everybody why he's one of the best closers in the game.
3: Let's continue by hearing from someone you are very familiar with. Here's the skipper, John Schneider. He joined Jeff Blair and Kevin Barker for their weekly chat.
2: Okay, I always thought start my offensive questions off with the same guy. Every Friday, it seems like. So I'm gonna start it this way. It's got nothing to do with mechanics or mindset or anything like that. It's got everything to do with you. Every day we do after the games, me and Jeff do the post game show, and a lot of the times we get the same question: will John ever move Vladdy down in the order, sixth or seventh? Right, not fourth or fifth, sixth or seventh. Okay, I need you to sort of shut the door on this. Tell me how you're feeling about with 39 games left. Is there

0: any chance that the manager of the Toronto Blue Jays would move Vladimir Guerrero Jr. down in the lineup?
1: Man, you teed that up for a one-word answer, but I'll give you a little bit more. No, Vlad's our dude, right? And I want him up in spots. I know it hasn't gone the way he's wanted or we wanted, but he's still, you know, no matter what he's hitting, you know, he's still going to, you know, earn a mound visit from pitching coach. He's still going to earn a bullpen move from a manager. And, you know, Vlad's one of the biggest, if not the biggest pieces of our offense. You know, he's going to continue to come up in spots, and I trust him in those spots. You know what I mean? And when he comes through, you know, I think the same people that are calling, hopefully they call and say, man, thank God he didn't move him down. But it's a really good hitter just having a tough go. You know what I mean? I think if there were other guys that are raking, you know what I mean? Sure. But, you know, Vlad is too talented to give up on. So, no, he's going to stay right there, two or three.
0: Confidence is everything. He rakes Cole. You know, it's been a while since you guys have seen him. How much could that help going into tonight for Vladdy?
1: Hopefully, yeah. You know what I mean? It works both ways. You know, Garrett knows Vlad's hit him well. Vlad knows he's hit him well. So, hopefully, yeah, that gets him going a little bit. But it is funny how certain hitters kind of, they know. You know what I mean? They know what they've done. Pitchers know what they've done, too. So hopefully that gets him a little bit of confidence. Hopefully it's a good day, you know what I mean, a good day for him and for us, and hopefully that gets him going.
2: I'm going to widen the question a little bit, John. What does moving a guy down in the order actually accomplish?
0: Great question.
2: You know, you did it with Bo. You did it with Bo, yeah. And you've done it with other players. But I've often wondered that. I mean, is it an individual thing? Do some guys motivates them? Some guys don't care. I just often wondered what moving a guy down in the order
0: and
2: really
0: is it
2: does.
0: Harder to do it with a superstar?
2: Yeah, fair point.
1: Yeah, for sure. You know what I mean? I mean, I think that you see it around the league where, you know, guys that have been really good for a while, they're moving down, you know, kind of at the end of their career, whatever it is, sure. But it's every individual is different. Some of it is just to get one less at bat. You know what I mean?
2: Mm-hmm.
1: Some of it is just to take a little bit of pressure off of that person. Sometimes it's to try to piss somebody off, you know, and it's all those things that I'm kind of, you know, that I consider whenever I'm writing out a lineup. You know, it's pissing off Vlad isn't a good thing. And, you know, I think that I want him to have the at-bats. I want him to feel those moments. I want him to come through in those moments. So it's, that's the only real thing is you're trying to just limit some of the at-bats, you know what I mean? And again, if we had, you know, five or six other options to mm-hmm. throw in there, sure, maybe you do that. But, I've known Vlad for a long time. I know him really well. And I think that, you know, that's where he's going to hit. And sooner or later, it's going to work out.
0: Yeah, fingers crossed. You know, talking about getting a lot of at-bats, how do you think Bateman has handled the top of the order?
1: Pretty good, man. You know, he's faced some really good pitching since he's been up here. You know, like he's faced some really good pitchers, righties, lefties. He's done really well. You know, I've been really encouraged with his process, you know, how he prepares. You know, he's not afraid to take some chances and sit on some pitches, kind of understands, you know, situations, you know, so like the skill set of contact, zone control, speed, you know, that's all there. But I've been really impressed with his preparation and then adjusting kind of in game, you know, talking with Pop and Lou in the dugout and not being afraid to do something and trust it. So it's, I said it a couple of days ago, I like what's going on between his ears a lot. Mm-hmm. And, you know, you don't see that very often for a young kid coming up.
2: You've also had Charles McAdoo at the top of the lineup as well. How different is he now, or is he a different hitter now than the guy we saw earlier in the year? Because he did have that nice run at AAA.
1: Yeah, I think he's, you know, you always get better when you get it, you know, you get a chance to get up here and then you can kind of, you know, hone your craft a little bit when you go back down and have a little more confidence doing it. I think that he's a little bit, you know, just more, I don't want to say mature, probably just a little bit more confident because he's like, okay, I've gotten to the big leagues and I know that what I was doing was working. Let me try to get a little bit better at it. So we were looking at kind of the way he was hitting lefties, you know, and you're trying to just get him in against some lefties. And I feel like he's going to have a little bit more runway here than he did last time. It was tough when it was pretty sporadic last time he was mm-hmm. up too. So just at bat quality, potential for power, you know what I mean? I think that's there. And, you know, hopefully we can kind of give him a little bit of a a little bit more of a consistent runway against some of these lefties coming up.
2: Hey, you guys, I know that you made sort of tightening things up a point of emphasis.

0: You've talked about it during the year. From a distance, it seems like since the deadline, since you've brought these new guys in, you have tightened it up. You know, and Kevin and I were talking about this. You think about it. You got McAdoo. You got Bateman. You had Okamoto playing first base a little bit when Vladdy was gone. He looks to me like he's fine at first base. It just seems there is a, I don't know if it's more attention to detail, John, but it seems like it's being reflected on what's happening on the field. I guess that's how I would put it.
1: Yeah, I definitely agree. It's weird, right? Like, the trade deadline is, it's hard. It gets emotional with some guys that have been here for a long time. I think when you get guys here that have something to prove, you know, with Josh Smith and Soriano right. and Seawald and Bateman and Mac, there's an edge to them and there's an energy to them, and it's kind of rubbing off on everyone. So trying to lean into that for sure. And then it comes with guys making plays, guys getting hits, you know what I mean? Guys, you know, making pitches. But I feel like before the deadline, you know, for whatever, it felt like we were kind of just a little stagnant, you know what I mean? With guys that have been here, guys that we were hoping to produce that weren't performing up to their capabilities, and just felt stagnant, waiting around for something to do, you know, or for someone to do something. And I think when you get some younger guys in here with a lot to prove, you're kind of forcing the action a little bit as opposed to waiting around for something to happen. So it's been a different feel, and it's definitely pretty cool how quickly all these guys kind of gelled, you know, and kind of leaned into that. So it's, we've talked about it all year, and the group we have right now is doing a great job.
2: Let's take a quick break, and on the other side, we will be back with more of the best of the Blue Jays. Don't turn that dial. I'm Sho Ali. 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
6: 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Show Alley here with you as we continue listening to the best Blue Jays guests and conversations of the past week. To kick off the second half of the show, it's someone we've discussed quite a bit over his minor league career and perhaps someone who could be pitching for the Blue Jays in short order if recent reports are to be believed. Here's Jays pitching prospect Ricky Tiedemann with Blake Murphy on Jays Talk Plus.
7: How have the last couple of weeks been? I know it's been a long couple of years for you getting back to this point, but you've been with Buffalo a little regularly now, pitching a little more regularly. How are you feeling?
8: I'm feeling good now, man. It's been a long year, you know, in the rehab process, getting out of rehab and feeling good finally and getting that feeling back with the affiliate ball and being with the boys and going on road trips. It's refreshing for sure. It feels good.
7: So, I mean, there's a lot there, obviously the pitching side. How much different is it for you, you know, when you're throwing bullpens and you're trying to get back versus now you're in games and that competitor side gets to come in, especially once you're back with Buffalo and they're not rehabs? Like, does that turn up the intensity for you a little bit?
8: Oh, 100%. I mean, the first game back in Buffalo, like, the adrenaline was running, especially coming out of the pen, you get a huge adrenaline dump, you know, getting that call and then getting ready really quickly and going out there. But it feels good, man. It's fun to get back out there. The competitiveness doesn't really leave. So as soon as you get a batter in the box, it's a good feeling.
7: It's been a unique path for you these last 2 years. Can you tell us a little bit about what we obviously know about the TJ, but the neck and shoulder thing that you were dealing with more recently, what was happening there and how you've kind of been able to get through that?
8: Yeah, I mean, talking to the doctors, it's fairly common in pitchers, guys having thoracic outlet stuff where their scalenes are a little bit like more hypertrophied and pushing up against that nerve that kind of trickles down into the arm. And most pitchers have those sensations, but some get more inflamed than others, and it can kind of be a snowball effect as you continue to pitch. So kind of battling that coming off of TJ, it's kind of just been a little roadblock kind of managing it and figuring out what the routine has to be able to get back out there every couple of days and perform. So it's kind of been a process finding that out, but we kind of have it down now to where we figured out what we can do to manage it and stay ahead of it and stay feeling good for each outing.
7: As far as, you know, what you're working on in the rehab and things like that, you have a unique delivery that, you know, maybe there's a little strain on the arm. You're a pitcher. Every pitcher has strain on the arm. But when you've kind of been building back up, have you tweaked anything to try to, like, you know, alleviate that mechanically or make sure that your arm is able to just stay a little healthier in the long run?
8: Yeah, 100%. I'm-

0: mean, those are conversations you have the entire rehab process with my rehab pitching coach, Anthony Gomez, and figuring out what we can do to kind of, whether it be mechanically staying more closed off, kind of finishing down the mound a little later so that your mechanics aren't flying open to where you're putting more strain on your neck and on your arm, and figuring out what we can do to kind of, what drills we can do to kind of keep that from straying away and going back to old ways, you know? So it's really hard to not fall into old ways, especially as the season goes on. Body gets tired, body starts feeling certain things, and you kind of start falling into bad habits, and staying out of that is the most important. And we did a lot of work coming out of rehab with it, and I think we're in a good spot now.
1: From an approach standpoint, you are coming out of the bullpen now, and you had primarily been a starter before. How has that been? What were those conversations like? And you know, to what extent are you enjoying that new challenge?
0: I'm really enjoying it. I think it's like I said before, it's very refreshing, and the adrenaline you get out of it when you get a call down randomly in the fourth, fifth, sixth, seventh inning, you know, you don't know exactly when you're going. So once you get that call, you kind of, it's a good feeling. So you get back up on the mound really quickly and get out there. So it kind of brings it back to like when you're playing travel ball back in the day and you're playing center field and your coach comes out and calls you from center and you have to go in and pitch. So it's like one of those feelings, you know?
1: Yeah, that's very cool. Does your mix or approach change much at all, or you're a three pitch guy, you just kind of just let it rip a little bit more since you know you're only going one inning?
0: Yeah, I mean, it's a little bit of both of those. You know, you as a starter, you kind of have a sit down with your catcher and your pitching coach, and you go over the entire lineup and what guys are swinging at lately. But as a reliever, it's more about, okay, who are the three guys coming up when I get the call down? So it's more simple in that regard, but it's still the same game. You still got to go out there and throw strikes and not walk anybody. You know, it's big staying around the zone and getting outs as fast as possible so you get your batters back out there.
1: The other big difference is you're going to pitch a little bit more regularly if you're coming out of the bullpen. I know your last couple outings have come.

0: in the quickest way possible. But that's more for you know, Schneider and Pete Walker to think about. For me, it's more about going out there throwing my game and making sure I'm getting the out so that when they do call, I'm ready to go.
1: Do you still see yourself as kind of a starter long term? Like that's something you hope to build back up to, or are you kind of just taking it outing to outing at this stage?
0: At this stage, it's more about what I can do now to, you know, help the team at the highest level. Hopefully, you know, I can get back to that point where we can get another opportunity to start. But it's whatever the team really needs, and if that's relieving, if that's starting next season, I'm here for it, and I'll be ready to give it my best shot.
1: So now that you're back and pitching regularly, look, I can only imagine how the last 2 years have been. When you reflect on that, what have you kind of learned about yourself as a pitcher, and then just kind of, you know, as a person from the resiliency and work perspective? Like, you know, I'd imagine it's taken a lot of patience and a lot of commitment to get through these with the setbacks and everything.
0: Yeah, like you said, I think it's a huge thing about patience when you get put in that situation where you've been performing and then you kind of have to take a step back, and when you're watching all the guys that you want to compete with and they're all playing and they're all advancing in their careers, it is frustrating, but it's also, you can be happy for them, and you kind of can take a step back and focus on other things and make sure that when that time comes that you do get back out there, you're an advanced version of yourself rather than the version that you were before. So I think I made a lot of those steps coming out of rehab. A lot of the teammates that I was in rehab with helped me along the line with those things, and being a better teammate, a better person. I think that's going to translate as I get closer.
2: Let's keep the show going with a favorite of Jeff and Kevin. They were joined by the Athletics senior baseball writer, Jason Stark. Here's Jason with B&B on Monday afternoon.
3: Jays are very interesting to me. I had a long talk with John Schneider over the weekend. Look, they miss Kevin Gausman. They're going to have a really hard time replacing Jeff Hoffman's innings. I, you know, talking to the manager, I think he's very aware of trying to fill the Jeff Hoffman innings, because he was so good the last, month and a half, 2 months? And they'll miss Dalton Varsho when he does what he did last night, which is hit the ball over the fence. So I think the question is, are they good enough not just to make up 3.5 games, but to climb over 6 teams? That they're just sitting in a situation where they have so little margin for error. But, I mean, Soriano, I knew he was really good. It was fun to watch him. All those Dylan Cease comps, I was in that conversation in the manager's office. I totally agree with them. There's so much more ability and upside they can untap. I honestly think he was the best controllable player, pitcher or position player, who was traded at the deadline. So that was a big get. I was honestly impressed with Brett Bateman, coach's son, very comfortable in a tough environment, facing really good pitching. The skills, I think, were as advertised. Great at bats, excellent bat to ball. It looks like he can play center field. So I guess the upshot for me is, I don't think they'll make the playoffs. That the odds are long, but if October Vladdy miraculously shows up in the last 40-something games, get back to me. You know that, and you got to think at some point he's going to hit a ball hard in the air. I saw him actually do that this weekend.
4: Yeah, it does happen.
5: All we need
4: how
5: him
4: much
5: to do
4: can
5: is,
4: he do it? That's the question.
5: All we needed is for him to do it now in Toronto. That would be great, because I really don't want to spend
3: that.
5: I don't want to spend the end of the last day of the season talking about Vladdy not having hit a home run here.
4: For his sake, well, I hope that doesn't happen.
5: Yeah, for our sake too.
4: Yeah,
5: I mean, I'm being selfish here. I got to ask you about a guy who's a free agent next year, because we know the Jays are going to be looking for free agent hitters. And I don't know if there's a fit with this guy, but who and what is Alec Bohm? Would you call him an enigma? Is he an enigma?
3: Really complicated question. I mean, he was top 3 pick in the draft once. Came up in the pandemic year and looked like he was going to win batting titles. Mm-hmm. A couple of years ago, he looked like he was heading for 50 doubles. 50. And he had a weird injury in an at-bat where he tried to check his swing and hurt his –

0: wrist, if I remember, it's like kind of messed up a ligament in his wrist. Hasn't been the same guy since. He's made himself a better defender at third base, but he doesn't grade out well. Like, he looks better to the eye test than the metrics test. And offensively, he's just having a terrible year. He's driven in runs. If you just look at his numbers with men in scoring position, they make him look a little better than he's been. But he has not been a good player this year at all. And I think if he's somebody the Jays have interest in, that's a guy they would be able to sign cheap. I mean, he'll be one of those players who signs. You know, there'll be 100 players who sign in the 48 hours after the labor thing gets wrapped up.
1: Yep.
0: He'll be one of them. And it ain't going to be a huge deal. It'll be a one-year deal. And he's a lottery ticket. Maybe they can unearth something. I don't know.
2: Yeah, Jason, I got to ask you about the Tigers. Do you think whenever a team, we've been talking about the Jays, like they look a little bit more fun, like they're free and easy, don't look like expectations right are there anymore. You just go out, you get a good pitch to hit, you dive all over the place. Like, we haven't really seen that consistently, and we've been seeing that since the deadline. You think that's kind of what happened with the Tigers?
0: Well, I want to talk about the Tigers. You know, it really rubs me the wrong way that they traded Tarik Skubal. I'm just going to be honest about that. You know, they win a game on the West Coast. They pull within 2.5 of the last wild card spot, and then they trade Cy Young. And, like, we were just talking about all the teams that the Jays have to climb over. The Tigers were in that same boat, but I had a lot of conversations in the past week with all these front office guys who were telling me, you know, you don't look anymore at the games behind column. You look at the underlying data. All right. That explains why the Marlins sold and why the Nationals sold and why the Orioles sold and why the Cardinals sold. I don't see how you can make a case that it explains why the Tigers sold. Since June 1st, the Tigers' run differential is plus 121. They're 14 over. I mean, I know they played a week since then, but at the time they made the trade, I think they were still plus 90 run differentials since June 1st, getting healthy. Playing in the AL Central, playing in one of the most mediocre versions of the American League that we've ever seen. And I just don't like this. Teams that much in the thick of a race should not be selling. Kevin, I know they'll say, hey, we didn't trade everybody. We're still trying to win.
1: Mm-hmm.
0: But are they, though? I mean, shouldn't the thing they be trying to win be the World Series? And what gives them the best chance to win the World Series? Having Tarik Skubal on their team. If they were going to do this, why'd they not trade him last winter?
2: Yeah, it's a great question. I wonder about the pressure thing. You guys have been around forever. You've been in locker rooms forever. I've been in some. You know, it's a different feel when you're expected to do it. And then they trade your franchise player or your face of your franchise, and then everybody's looking around going, man, they don't believe in us. I mean, we just go out there and have a good time. Like, you know, you throw strike one, I'll hit a homer. Like, they don't expect us to do that. I think there's a little something to that. So, and I don't think he was coming back next year either. And they didn't want to get caught with their pants down, right?
0: He was not coming back next year. And I mean, I think they did okay in that trade. I don't feel like that trade was a slam dunk for them. River Ryan never pitches. Like, he's never, you can never get him out there. He's almost as old as Tarik Skubal, and he's still a prospect. Yeah. Zaire Hope, there's dividing opinions about what he's going to be. And the other guy they traded was 0-10. His career record's 0-10 with a 4.8 ERA, I think it was. There are definitely teams who thought, you know, if you're going to trade Tarik Skubal, you should get a guy back who has a chance to be Tarik Skubal. I don't see that guy. So, I don't know. They're interesting. They've had three of the strangest seasons you could ever have. Because 2 years ago, right, they were terrible, went on this huge charge and got in. Last year, they were just rolling. They were going to cruise in and then blew a 15-game lead to the Guardians. Yeah. And then this year, they were terrible. They were 16 under. Look at the standings now. They're probably going to be a wild card team if they don't win that division. I just think they're used to riding that roller coaster. They're really a unique group.
3: Before we say goodbye, let's hear a voice that I know
1: with absolute certainty that every Jays fan is intimately familiar with. With his Hall of Excellence Day coming up in a couple of weeks, here's Buck Martinez with Ben Ennis and Brett Gunning on the Fan Morning Show.
3: I'm super excited for the opening of the Hall of Excellence. I'm super excited for your big day on that Saturday. How prepared are you? Do you got the speech written? Where are you on that?
4: Yeah, I'm pretty well prepared. I've had a lot of time to think about it, and it's a tremendous honor. We're all excited, of course. My wife and my family and some former teammates will be there, so it's going to be a great afternoon.
5: Yeah, well, it will be, and you know, however special it'll feel to you, obviously, you know, it's about you, so I hope a little more special, but it'll be very special for all the people in attendance as well. Like, what has it meant to you, the outpouring of love? And, you know, it's been, you know, you are very much to a lot of people Mr. Blue Jay, but it feels like over the last couple of years, obviously, with everything going on from you for a health perspective, what is the kind of outpouring of love and affection from, I'd imagine, all corners of the country felt like for you, Buck?
4: Yeah, Ben, it's been incredible to think that I first went to Toronto in 1981, and you know, thought I'd be there for a year or so. It's been pretty remarkable. You know, I'd hoped to be involved in the 50th year of the Blue Jays, but that just wasn't going to work out. But to come back to Toronto and have a chance to see a lot of friends and a great bunch of fans, it'll be awesome. It'll be a great weekend for sure, and we're all looking forward to it.
3: Yeah, and this... Obviously, the ballpark looks amazing now with the renovations that have been done, but it does feel like since Mark Shapiro stepped into his role and ownership, allowing him to do the things that he's done, this organization has done a tremendous job of celebrating its history. We just saw the back-to-back World Series statue unveiled of Joe Carter outside of the ballpark, obviously the Hall of Excellence. It really does feel like, Buck, and you can speak to this, over the now 50 years of history that this team has, that they finally come around to doing an incredible job of celebrating what is a rich history, like half a century of baseball, and this team is doing finally a great job of celebrating that.
4: Pretty sure, Ben. And, you know, obviously I haven't seen them firsthand, but, you know, I've heard a lot of people talk about how well the celebrations have been presented. A lot of my former teammates were there for the several different ceremonies they've had, and talking to them, they were very impressed with everything that's went on. And I think, too, you know, the fans deserve it. They've been very loyal. When you think about it, Ben, back-to-back championships in 92 and 93, another great run in 15 and 16, and then last year, an incredible World Series. This organization has enjoyed a lot of highlights and a lot of great times, and I think the fans, the way they have turned out for the organization really respects that over a short period of time, really, relative to what baseball history is all about, the Blue Jays have accomplished an awful lot.
3: Obviously, we miss you on the broadcast. Joe and Caleb and the rest have done a great job in your stead, but I'd love to hear your opinion on what's happened to this Blue Jays team this year. Obviously, they're still in it and playing some better baseball now, but offensively, it's been a far cry from the team that was one of the best in baseball last year. What have you made of the 2026 Blue Jays?
4: I think it just brings into perspective what a special year 2025 was, because so many things have to go right for a team to win and get to the World Series, as the Blue Jays did. And this year, you know, right off the bat, they started dealing with injuries. And, you know, the great Pat Gillick always says you never have enough pitching. So, you know, they lost some key pitchers early on. The Savage didn't start the season. Ponce went down. And then you lose your catcher 5 games into the season. It's pretty difficult. And that's been the theme throughout the course of this season. When you think about how many position players the Blue Jays have had and how many different pitchers they've had to use because of all the injuries, it's pretty remarkable that they're still within it. And when you look at their schedule coming up, I mean, it is in the realm of possibility they could get back into the wild card race. But, you know, now they've played well against the Red Sox, who are really hot coming into Rogers Center. But they just have to keep it up. And I'm sure, you know, when you look at the character of the players, Nathan Lucas and Grady and Kirky and Ernie Clement and Amanis, these guys were all part of it last year, and they want to get that feeling back. And, you know, I don't think they've given up by any means, and I think, like I said, anything's possible in baseball, and I think they're all looking forward to continuing to play good baseball.
3: Yeah, man, last October was so special, and Brent and I have young boys that play baseball, and we both know, like, the participation

0: rate for youth baseball has gone up tremendously as a direct result of that World Series run by the Blue Jays and getting all the way to Game 7 of the World Series. And within an inch of winning it, and of course you announced your retirement in February after that Game 7 of the World Series. Did you know that that was maybe your last moment in the booth in Game 7? How special was that run to be a part of from you from a broadcast perspective?
1: It was incredible. To be able to do every single postseason game as we did last year, we're the only organization in baseball that's allowed to do that. But it was special. Rogers did a great job of allowing us to have the top-notch broadcast as we always want to do. Everybody traveled. We had our whole crew on the road throughout all the games. It was a real special moment. And to be involved in a World Series like that, in retrospect, it was pretty special to be able to say, that was my last game in the booth, Game 7 of the 2025 World Series. I'm pretty honored to say that.
2: Yeah, I mean, it was incredible, and, obviously the drama, the ups and downs, the twists and turns, and having you as a part of it, when we look back on those moments, and, hopefully one day it's talking about another World Series win, but when we look back on those moments, I think it's pretty special and, quite frankly, important to a lot of people that you were a part of it in the way they were. If this team were to kind of make it into the postseason, do you think they're able to kind of access any of that magic or, the memory of being there? Like, how much do you think that run last year, should they be able to find a way to get in, could potentially help them in a playoff run this year?
1: No question, it would help them to be able to say, okay, we know what we're dealing with. And you're going to have Max back now and Bieber back, and you got Dylan Cease, and it's pretty special pitching staff. And the way Louis Varland has stepped up in the closer's role, and Braden Fisher and Miles, they've all done a good job down in the bullpen. So anything is possible, as we've seen. I mean, so many teams in the history of the game have come out of the wild card race and gone on to play in the World Series. And I think the Blue Jays still have hopes that that can be done. And when you look at their schedule, it's pretty favorable. Mm-hmm. When you look at who they're going to be playing next, they play the Yankees and Tampa Bay. Then they have Kansas City, Seattle, Cleveland, Kansas City, Oakland. It's a pretty favorable stretch of the schedule, so I think they have to look at that. And obviously, you can't look too far ahead with the Red Sox in town, but you have to continue to focus and just try to win every single game, and then you'll figure out what happens at the end of September.
3: That does it for us. Always fun hearing from Buck. Looking forward to his Hall of Excellence Day coming up at the end of August. Thanks to you guys for being with us on another edition of the Best of the Blue Jays. The Jays wrap up their homestand this weekend against the Yankees before they head on the road to continue their battles against the rest of the division, including the Rays at the Trop that begins Tuesday after a day off on Monday, and then the Yankees again, but this time it will be in the Bronx. Thanks to all the guests for lending us their time. Thanks to my colleagues, Jeff Blair, Kevin Barker, Blake Murphy, Ben Ennis, and Brent Gunning. Of course, thanks to our producer, Nick Blackmore. But as always, the biggest thanks will always go to you guys, the listeners. Nick and I forever appreciate you being alongside. That does do it for us, though. Like I said, we got to bounce. I'm Show Ali. I'm back for pre and post all weekend long. Enjoy the ball games, everyone. We'll talk to you later.
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Gabe Black's going to check in from USA Today. Ian Harrison from the Associated Press. Bob

0: Akros, a Fox Sports Motorsports reporter, and everybody pumped now for the Markham Indy today. So hope everyone enjoys that race if you're going out. And Austin Mock from The Athletic, talk a little NFL with us as well. But we love to hear from you. The text line is the best way to communicate with this program. 590-590, standard data and text rates may apply. Name and location, please, if you are texting. Good morning, Zach. I was all set to say the Blue Jays are in a playoff spot, but of course, now they're no longer in a playoff spot. Texas puts them a half game back. But just looking at the standings, and even, you know, regardless of how you feel about it, we all know the American League stinks, and it's just one of those years for the Blue Jays or whatever. But I mean, my goodness, here we are. So Texas, Toronto, and Baltimore a half game back, and Detroit a half game back, Minnesota and Cleveland one game back. Six teams separated by a game. So when you talk about who's in the playoffs, you better check it hourly and have the refresh button going this year.
1: And you didn't even mention Seattle.
0: No, see, yeah, they're out of it. What are they, 3 back or something?
1: Write them off. Only 37 games left. It is wild, right? The state of the American League, and this is what it does, right? The expanded playoff. We're not having this conversation, and six other markets aren't having conversations this morning on talk radio about potential playoff pushes. But here we are, and inspiring baseball from the Blue Jays, first of all. Like, you talk about a total team effort, and, you know, we talk so much, Raj, about how baseball is more of an individual sport than maybe other team sports because it's your isolated at-bat versus the pitcher, and it's the pitcher trying to get you out. But this team plays as well as a team as you can in baseball. Like, you talk about moving the chains, collective effort, small ball, moving guys over, just fighting for each other, the hustle down the line every single time the ball's put in play. They're still not really striking out. Now you're seeing them be a little bit more opportunistic, right? Hitting with runners in scoring position, the two-out magic, the two-strike magic. They're just hard to put away. And the pitching, too. I mean, yesterday, the script was completely written for the Yankees. It's Cam Schlittler, the American League Cy Young favorite, as much as, you know, Jays fans might not want to hear that because Dylan Cease is in the running too. But Schlittler against a bullpen day. And the Blue Jays, let's face it, they worked Schlittler. The fastball command wasn't there. They were getting traffic on base. There was constant pressure on Schlittler all game. Small ball again, like I said, bunting, just getting guys on base, running, which is something we've seen a little bit more of. The Blue Jays are a little bit more aggressive on the base pass. So all this to say, they're putting a lot of pressure on opposing teams, and it's starting to work. But as much as I want to talk about the offense, it's so hard to not give the flowers to all the arms, not just the starting pitching. But again, I talked about a bullpen day yesterday. This bullpen has the second most innings pitched in baseball amongst relief pitchers in all of baseball, and the fourth best ERA. This year, there were a lot of question marks going into the season about the bullpen. Obviously, we've seen emergences from a number of players internally and who they've brought in externally. What a job from everybody involved. And now they're in a position to sweep the Yankees. And as you said, everything's going to change daily. The odds and standings are going to change daily. They've got head-to-head games and series against everybody that you mentioned other than the Minnesota Twins. So that might decide their fate at the end of the day. You can only play the game that's in front of you that day. And boy, are they doing it really well right now.
0: That's a great summation of where they're at. I agree with it all. The word you missed adding there, if I might, though, is to describe it all, is fundamentals.
1: Yeah.
0: It is baseball fundamentals, and they play them excellently. And there is no question about that. It is impressive. The team concept of it is a valid point. Baseball is a very individual game. But when you pay attention to the fundamentals, Zach, I think it's a respect for not just your individual stats, but for the game and your teammates. And a true teammate and a real competitor. You know, from time to time, you see players, teammates go at it in the dugout. You know why they're going at it in the dugout? Because one guy thinks the other guy's not hustling. It has nothing to do with, you know, the team concept like it is in football and basketball and hockey. But if a guy's dogging it, or he's making bad fundamental plays, or he's not paying attention, or they don't know how many outs there are. Bringing that back from a couple of days ago, that drives the competitive person crazy. The Blue Jays have that. It has been very impressive to watch. Your point about the bullpen is bang on. I mean, you know, yesterday, Daniele Franceschi and I were talking before the game. He did Jays Talk with Show Ellie, and we saw him. I said, well, here's a setup for today.

0: Butler's pitching for the Yankees. Braden Fisher's the starter, and it's a bullpen day for the Jays. Vladdy's out with a concussion. Nobody in the Jays lineup has an OPS over 739 with the starting. And that was the lineup they put on the field yesterday. The highest OPS was Jesus Sanchez at 739. All right? And he looks at me at the same time, says the same thing. He says, yeah, so 6-1 Jays, right? Well, we were close. It was 4-1 Jays. You don't know in this game. You just don't know. And yeah, I know the Yankees are missing some significant bats. Cry me a river. If you're talking about the Yankees injuries, let's talk about all the Blue Jays injuries this year. So all what you say is valid. There are some concerns, though, that remain and have still not been addressed. This team is showing no power. None. Like, I mean, zero. That is really a cause for concern if you're going to be a playoff team. You've got to have some power. You can't small ball it to death. Everything you said is accurate, Zach. But boy, when McAdoo hits the ball off the wall, you're almost whole. Thank goodness. And a double off the fence. Oh, my goodness. They've hit the ball. So that is going to definitely have to be addressed 100% when it comes to that. And, you know, and by the way, I just as an aside, I don't like talking about award winners until maybe the last week of the season. And I know Cam Schlittler has been terrific. And now that consensus out there is he's the favorite. Well, by the way, if you look at the numbers between him and Dylan Cease, they're almost identical. It's really, really close, except innings pitch. And now innings pitch is the big thing with some people saying is a Cy Young. I told everybody, stop saying the Blue Jays are out of a playoff race or don't analyze the Jays season until it's over. Let's save the Cy Young discussion for the last 38 games of the season. We will see both those gentlemen, what, 7 more times and Cease 8 more times because he's going today. Schlittler went yesterday. Let's see who's the best down the stretch before we talk about the Cy Young. So let's not discount, you know, who's making the playoffs and who's not. And let's not talk about the Cy Young too much until we get really, really down to the crunch. Because I would suggest to you the Cy Young race is as much up for grabs as the wild card race is. So it's fun. It's exciting. Hey, listen, we talked about this crucial 13-game stretch, right? 4 with the Red Sox, 3 with the Yanks, 3 with Tampa, 3 more with the Yanks. That 13-game stretch, absolutely crucial, no question. They're 5-1. That's a pretty good start on the chunk. And then the schedule, as we all know, gets easier. So, yeah we're going to be talking about playoff style, excitement, wild card race the rest of the season at the worst case scenario, even if they don't make it. And that's a lot better scenario, Zach, than a lot of us thought maybe a month ago.
1: Yeah, of course. And again, this stretch isn't even the biggest stretch. It's the biggest stretch so far, but it's not the biggest stretch of the season. When they go head-to-head against Detroit and Seattle and Baltimore 6 times and Texas and all these teams we're talking about, that's going to be what's going to separate you, right? Every game's a 2-game swing. Your point about the power is valid because, you know, we fall to recency bias. You know, we play off emotions sometimes. And obviously the emotions are high. The vibes are high around this team. But data's data, right? Numbers are numbers. This team has the second fewest amount of home runs in baseball. In fact, one of the best teams in baseball actually has the fewest home runs, and that's the Milwaukee Brewers. But that's kind of their MO. They're a different story. So second least home runs in baseball, worst OPS in baseball. That's a big sample size, over 125 games, to have numbers that poor offensively. Goes to show, though, Raj, the state of the American League and where that third wild card race is at right now, because three of the 6 least scoring teams in baseball are in this race. It's Seattle, Blue Jays, Cleveland, and you can even throw Texas in there, too. A lot of these teams struggle to score runs. And I'm very curious to see what happens when those teams go head to head. But there's no doubt the Jays are just, they're finding ways to win. That's probably the best way to describe the way they're playing right now, because the numbers don't stand out. The numbers don't wow you whatsoever. Like you said, this team's not hitting for power. This team doesn't slug, but the eye test will kind of tell you what's going on right now. It's sure, it's a little bit of luck. They're putting the ball in play. They're finding holes, you know, infield hits, no doubt about it. But they're working walks, they're working counts a little bit more, they're getting

0: favorable pitches to hit because they're forcing pitchers in the zone. Like, that's the kind of stuff when you watch the Blue Jays over the last 2 weeks, that's the stuff you're seeing. But there's no doubt there are major flaws with this offense. You talked about it. No hitter with an OPS over 739 in the lineup yesterday, and you're going up against a guy who's been the best pitcher in the American League this year. And again, they find a way to win, but that's baseball. And you know what else is baseball? The Blue Jays have Dylan Cease going today, and the Yankees have Ryan Weathers going today. So the Jays have faced Ryan Weathers twice this year. They've roughed him up. They've roughed him up good. And they are the worst team in baseball against left-handed pitching, which Ryan Weathers is. Yankees are going to win 8-0.
1: Oh, 5-2 Yankees. Yeah. I was just going to say the same thing I say with Denyer. Exactly right. Yeah. Exactly right.
0: It's the 126th game of the year. It's not going to go according to script.
1: So I tell you, one of my favorite stories from the many major sporting events I've covered over the years, Zach, was it was at a Stanley Cup final. I'm not going to say who the broadcaster was because he doesn't work for our company. But he was taking, you know, we're in a bar, sports bar, a whole pile of us. It was a fun night. But at any rate, he's, you know, like a lot of people do. I never do this, but he's on X. He says, "Hey, fire away, ask some questions." So, you know, ask him questions. First question comes, and he looks at it and he goes, "Okay, who's going to win the Stanley Cup?" He puts his phone down and goes, "What a stupid question. How does anybody know who's going to win the Stanley Cup?" I think of that all the time because that is the dumbest question. I know this day and age of sports betting and everything else, we all got to be right. You know, the expert analyst got to be right. I told you so. Yeah, I called it. I predicted it. It's like, who the hell knows what is going to happen in any sporting event? The players don't know themselves, and they're playing in the game. So, yeah, that's the beauty of it, is you don't know. And this, you know, flurry of Blue Jay activity. So, you know, I'm talking to some people at the ballpark yesterday. I scored the game yesterday. And, you know, after the game, they're going, yeah, Rog, you were right about the Jays. I said, I'm not right about the Jays at all. I said, I've had more faith than a lot of people had about the Jays. I said, but there's 38 games to go in the season. This narrative might flip another 7 times. In fact, I said I thought the Blue Jays at one point would be within at least 2 games of a wild card. Well, they actually got into a wild card for a couple of hours. Okay, here's another prediction. They will be in and out of a wild card at least 6 times between now and the end of September. Ladies and gentlemen, boys and girls, the baseball season has not even started. Okay? All the people that told you the season's over in May either don't watch baseball or trying to get a hot take or they're trying to get a reaction. The bloody season still has 38 games. And they're down by a half game. And what do we hear for the longest? Oh, they're going to leapfrog 6 teams. They leapfrog 6 teams in about 5 days. Like, what are you talking about? Do you not watch it? I think just people get so emotional. I'm getting emotion talking about it. But I think some people get so emotional and attached to their team. They can't see the tree for the forest or however that stupid expression goes. Like, you just, come on, man. Like, this is just.

0: getting going. Hey, they lose today. Texas wins. They're a game and a half back. Then they got to go on the road for Tampa Bay and New York. And be, they're done. Mm. They're done. Cease lost. They're done. They're a game and a half back. Now they're going to. And Zach, you are right. The games you play against the teams you're chasing are four-pointers, like they say in hockey. There's no question. But if they lose six in a row to Tampa Bay and the Yankees, those results aren't going to matter that much. So these are, no, you got to beat the teams that you're playing against. No, you got to take advantage when you're winning against a team. You got to try to win every single game, and you hope at the end of the day you got one more than the other team and you can get into a wild card. There's my expert analysis for you this morning, folks. And I go back to that moment when I talk about this bar, like, what a dump.
1: Hey, who's going to win the World Series?
0: How the hell do I know? How does anybody know? And that's what makes it great. And I am loving this stretch of baseball. And the Jays certainly are. Listen, they are fun to watch, right? Some teams, whether they win or lose or not, sometimes it's just not. Man, they've been, because they scrap, boy.
2: Yeah.
0: And, you know, everyone likes the home run ball. It's a lot easier when you do it that way. But boy, oh boy, they just like great bunts. Like all of a sudden they learn how to bunt.
2: Yeah.
0: And everyone said, oh, nobody can bunt anymore. Blue Jays sure know how to bunt. They're probably working on it because they're not hitting homers. Whatever it takes, they're doing. And we'll see what they do against the Yankees today as they try to sweep the series. And that definitely would be a big sweep for sure. So, well, let's see what they got. Dylan Cease on the mound.
2: Yeah, it's again, that's the guy you want in that situation. Again, they've seen Ryan Weathers twice already this year. They've done well against him. It is just contagious, though. I mean, guys coming up from AAA. And you mentioned it. It's the bunts. It's the infield hits. It's moving guys over. They're doing all the fundamentals right. And we talked so much about the Yankee fundamentals last year, especially leading into that playoff series. That's a frustrating team to watch if you want them to win. Like, sure, they've got the second most home runs in baseball. Their team batting average is way below the Blue Jays, by the way. So we talk so much about the Jays offense and how it's been a struggle this year. They're not getting on base as much as the Blue Jays are. They're just hitting a lot more homers. And sure, that's a great bailout. And yes, they don't have Judge and they don't have Bellinger. I get it. Their deadline acquisitions have been terrible. I get it. But like watching Jazz Chisholm, the act is getting old for me for Jazz Chisholm. I was always curious when they traded for him last year, how that was going to work in New York, right? This serious franchise. Now they're finally letting them grow facial hair for the first time in a really long time, maybe ever. And this guy just like, it's a tiresome act. And I'm fine with it if you can back it up. But he's not backing it up. He's been one of the worst hitters in baseball. Yeah.
0: And fundamentally,
2: yeah,
0: my goodness.
2: They don't
0: goodness.
2: Run out anything, oh, right? It's laziness. It's taking that extra half second. And you see the difference, right? When it's Jays, Yankees, head-to-head, last year and this year, you see the difference. It's Jimenez and Bateman, guys who have so much to prove, running down the line, showing that they have a lot to prove. And then it's the entitled demeanor on the other side, right? Yeah. It's just, you know, I got my money, you know, I know who I am. I don't need to prove it. And the difference is so stark when you watch those two teams head to head and the way that they base run, in the way that they play defense. And at the end of the day, right, you and I are on the same page with this. I think fundamentals and effort and just moving the chains and a total team effort is going to bail you out, right? I don't care how good you are on paper. I want to see the effort there. And we talk about it so much with the Toronto Maple Leafs. I don't mean to bring them into the conversation, but it's the analogy that comes to mind because you got all that star talent, yet you watch them play and no analytics can measure heart. And I look at it and I trust my eyes and I've been watching sports for a long time. And it is very clear to me the stark difference in how much effort they give on simple routine plays night in, night out. One team does it, one team doesn't. Sure, one team's far ahead in the standings. They got more power. They got more star power. They got a bigger payroll. I get that. But man, you look at those teams doing the simple, basic, fundamental things night in, night out, and there's not even a comparison. Mm-hmm. Like, it's crazy to watch them just run out a routine ground ball where the difference is a half step here or there, or Jimenez lunging out a little bit more and getting a little bit more on that throw versus Anthony Volpe. I know he's in AAA, but that's the difference to me. And when they go head-to-head, it's very evident why the Blue Jays, they dominate the Yankees head-to-head. And I think that's the big reason why. It's not star power. It's not payroll. It's nothing more than just caring a little bit more, it looks like, on routine plays.
0: I agree. 590-590 is the text line. Standard data and text rates may apply.

0: and location, please drop us a text. Your thoughts on the Blue Jays. Are you a believer now? Or are they a playoff team now? Do you like what you've been seeing? It's hard not to. Do you still have concerns? There are some. And before we move on from the Jays for a couple of moments, just one stat that is stuck out, and I mentioned it when I was on yesterday, Zach, and Friday, and I'm going to mention it again of just, you know, there are some things, you know, you're analyzing it, you're looking at, that really kind of stick out at you. And here's a stat, and I threw it out. Maybe, you know, I'll ask Gabe Lax the same thing when he joins us shortly. So if you're a backer in run differential, if you believe run differential is an indication of, you know, ultimately you're going to be a better team, the bad news is the Blue Jays have the worst run differential of all these teams in this mushy middle. Texas minus 44, Blue Jays minus 56, Baltimore minus 34, Minnesota minus 46, Cleveland minus 27. Very unimpressive. You can see why they have the records they do. And then the Detroit Tigers stick out like a sore thumb. They're plus 85. They have the second best run differential in the American League. Now, I don't know what that means. And I know Scooble's no longer there. And maybe a big part of it was they had Scooble pitching every fifth day that led to that. That's stark. Like, I mean, that is like, how is that even possible? And, you know, when you pull it up and you look at it, it's like, that doesn't make any sense. So just something to keep in mind. Maybe the Tigers aren't getting the credit. Because I got to admit, of all those teams, Zach, I think the Blue Jays are better than all of them. But the Tigers wouldn't be my number one pick. You said, who's the number one challenge to the Blue Jays for that final spot? To me, it's Texas or Cleveland. And I know Minnesota did a, you know, maybe you should watch the Twins a little bit more. Maybe I'm not giving them, I didn't even think about the Tigers. That run, it's just a stat worth keeping in mind, that's all. I'm not saying anything, but it's stark.
1: And I wonder how the trade deadline activity for all these teams, right? Because the Blue Jays did a little bit of a hybrid approach. We talked about the Orioles. They sold. The Twins brought pieces in. Cleveland brought a lot of pieces in. Texas didn't really do anything. I wonder how much that shows its colors over these last 37, 38 games. Like, I get that it matters. Obviously, you're bolstering your roster. You're depleting your roster. But there are always pros and cons of that, cause and effect. And I wonder how large that's going to loom over the course of these last few weeks for everybody, right? I mean, it's so close. It might be the difference of, you know, adding a win here or there if you subscribe to wins above replacement and all those advanced stats and all that. Cleveland was the most active team at the deadline. I wonder how that's going to loom, because I'm with you. Like, every team is dealing with injuries right now. We've talked about the Blue Jays, obviously, ad nauseum. The Yankees and the Red Sox we could leave aside for now. But, like, Detroit traded away their two best pitchers. Riley Green's out. Seattle's dealt with a bunch of injuries, and they made some trades as well. Texas lost their two top pitchers. DeGrom and Eovaldi are out. Like, how much is that going to loom over these last 38 games?
0: And as far as injuries, but it's worth mentioning again, you know, would the Yankees be where they are without, they don't have Judge, Bellinger, or Stanton, Crochet and Anthony out for the Red Sox? There's a lot of star power missing everywhere. So, you know what? It's a wash. It's a wash then. It's a wash.
1: Yeah.
0: Everyone's dealing with it. These teams are what they are. Let's see what happens here down the stretch. Gabe Lax in a couple of minutes to chat about it. We mentioned big event in town and welcomed everybody who's here for the Ontario Honda Dealers Indy at Markham. And the race is on Sunday. I was down on Thursday and Friday. Thursday just went down curious to check out the track. I could have done that on Friday as well because there was no racing, unfortunately. And Zach, that'll be an afterthought. It'll be forgotten about afterwards. And we'll talk a little bit about the race with Bob Pockris. Rave reviews yesterday. Weather held for them. Hopefully it holds today for the big race itself. And whenever we mentioned this when we had a show together a little while ago, anytime the best athletes in a sport are gathered in our neighborhood, which is the GTA, and Markham, by the way, best way to get up there, folks, if you're going to the race today, I'm telling you, is the GO train. Unionville, from Union, 4 stops, 40 minutes. Bit of a hike, bring a lunch, whatever. take the GO train because it beats the transit for sure. But it's great to see this event in our city. I'm not going to get into it. We'll chat about the race a little bit later. And kudos to Markham for surviving that first day because that was rough. You never want to see that in an inaugural event, but they put it behind them pretty fast, and that's good news.
1: And I know the folks up in York Region are really excited to have this because, you know, we talk about it all the time. A lot of these marquee events, obviously, they're held near the downtown core. They're in the city. But to have it up north, Very special. And what a summer.

0: for Toronto hosting. I mean, we host events all the time, but you can't compete with the World Cup. That might not ever happen again in our city. Hopefully it does. But you talk about like event after event and
1: Kings Plate yesterday, Honda, Ontario Honda Dealers Indy race, in addition to everything else you do in the city.
0: And outside of sports too, like the Toronto International Film Festival's coming next month. It's like all this stuff, just month after month, week after week, we've got all this star power in the city, so many eyes on Toronto. And hey, we're getting rewarded for it. A 2029 MLB All-Star Game back in the city for the first time in, I want to say, 31 years. So that's great.
1: I was at the last one, and I can tell you, it's about time. Toronto got it back, but they got it back because of the renovations of the ballpark and the how that's a reward for good ownership in the minds of MLB. And I'm not trying to cheerlead on the ownership. I'm just saying that's how they award those things. Is like, have you built a new stadium? Have you done renovations to the stadium? Doesn't matter how good or bad the baseball team is. It's like it's about the ballpark, and are you ready to host one? And everyone knows who's listened to me for years, I hate all-star games, but when they're in your city, it's cool for the city, and it's good for the franchise, and to Zach's point, it really does help promote our city. We live in an absolutely fantastic place to live, folks. We do. And we like to complain about it all day, but those that complain, travel around a little bit, come back and tell me how this place compares to just about any place on the planet, is my opinion. Roger Lajoie, Zach Bodenstein. Text line is open, 590-590. 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
1: Zach Bodenstein, Roger Lacroix here on Sportsnet 590. The Fan. Blue Jays going for the sweep against the Yankees. Dylan Cease on the mound against Ryan Weathers. Last time Blue Jays swept a series, I had to look this up, Rog. June 16th to 18th.
2: Wow.
1: At Fenway Park against the Red Sox. They've had five chances since to sweep a three-game series. They have not been able to do it. So opportunity. And, you know, we talked about it. The script is just too perfect for the Blue Jays, just like it was for the Yankees yesterday. So 5-2 Yankees today, right?
2: Oh, yeah. Obviously. Yeah. It's baseball. You never know. There's no question about it. It is tough. And, yes, Schlittler pitching, no Vladdy, nobody over 739 in the OPS, and the Jays win yesterday. Today, Cease is pitching. Yankees have a lot of injuries. They've hit Weathers, like all the cards say Blue Jays win. Let's play the game, and we'll see what happens. But, boy, what a race we got.
1: What a race, or I guess, you know, it's like a slow crawl towards the finish
2: line.
1: Turtle
2: race, but it is still a race.
1: It certainly is. Gabe Lax from USA Today is going to join us now. Gabe, good morning. Appreciate you hopping on the show. I do want to start with the Yankees. You know, from an outside perspective and somebody south of the border, we keep a very close eye on the Blue Jays and maybe only the Blue Jays in this market for you know, the majority of things. But when you look at the Yankees, Gabe, you know, they're such a fascinating team to digest because the power's there, the runs scored are there, the pitching's there, like the star power, the payroll, we get it. But sometimes we watch this team, and if you're rooting for the Yankees, Gabe, it's really frustrating because they do a lot of small things very poorly. And it's firsthand when you see them against the Blue Jays and why Toronto's so good against them head to head.
3: Yeah, it's interesting the way matchups work, right? And that kind of worked in the Blue Jays' favor last year when they came on the right side of the 94.

0: wins and won the matchup and won the division. But no, it's you know, the Yankees certainly tried at the trade deadline to kind of upgrade what they had going on, you know, with the injuries to Judge and to Bellinger. And, you know, it just hasn't totally worked out with Elliot Ramos's struggles and stuff like that. But no, it's kind of the right time for the Jays, even though all the struggles that they had earlier, you know, still are kind of around, you know, with regard to Vladdy and some of the other health issues that they faced. But, you know, they're playing better now, and they're right back in it. It is the right year, you know, to sort of have this strange, nonlinear, inconsistent kind of situation. So, yeah, it's interesting the way it's worked out for them, and they might just sneak off with something here. You never know.
1: Well, you never know is right, especially with the teams around them, Gabe. We were talking about it earlier, Zach and I, and there isn't any question that it is not a murderer's row of teams, to say the least. But I threw out a stat chatting with Zach earlier, and I'm just curious if I don't know if it means anything or not, but you look at this mesh of teams. There's six teams, and they're all a game apart. It's incredible when you really think about it, how tight it is. And run differentials are really bad for five of those six teams.

0: and putting up a 2.79 and then 2.70 ERAs respectively. You know, now you even have Jack Flaherty on the IL, but, you know, Troy Melton has really been a revelation. The bullpen has been pretty good. Keeter Montero, obviously, he's kind of swung between the rotation and the pen. He's done some really nice things there. And A.J. Hinch has found a real knack for, you know, for running their pitching chaos kind of thing. So that has kept them in it, even as they've played poorly, you know. No, it's they're not a bad team. And obviously, Kevin McGonigal, you know, leading the American League position players in war. That's crazy. You can't really underestimate what that guy's done. you know, so it's like, you know, it's there, but the margin is a little thin. But at the same time, you know, they can pitch and they can, you know, the offense can be a little inconsistent, especially now that Riley Green is on the IL. But I think, you know, the school trade may go down as well. It was the prudent thing to do, you know. But then if and when they go out in the division series and lose 3-1, you know, and you think, what could Scooble have meant in that series? You know, I think there may be some regret that sets in because you don't get too many shots to win a World Series per se.
1: Gabe Lax from USA Today is with us. Zach Bodenstein, Roger Lajoie here on Sportsnet 590 The Fan. The Tigers are interesting, guys. They've got a young team. They're relying on a lot of rookies coming up, even midseason from AAA and contributing to this team. And they're pesky. They're scrappy. They find ways. You mentioned the bullpen, Gabe. Sixth best bullpen ERA in baseball, better than the Blue Jays. It's been really good. Third best in the American League. So certainly credit there, but they've lost the first two to the White Sox. We'll see if they can better their fate today. Let me ask you this. You've seen a lot of trade deadlines over the course of your career, Gabe, and we've seen teams fluctuate before and after the deadline. Do you think there's a sense of relief or maybe, you know, the pressure's off? Once that deadline passes, players know they're staying. There's, you know, we've seen the Blue Jays really pop off in the second half of the season now a couple years in a row. Do you think the deadline being over has anything to do with teams getting a little bit more comfortable down the stretch?
0: Certainly. You know, it's a lot of uncertainty. It's a lot of, you know, the deadline has a way of affecting, you know, what you might call the collective self-esteem of a team, just because you don't really know what your guy thinks about you. You know, there's this kind of this big separation, this ivory tower of these modern front offices, you know, and then the worker bees down below. And, you know, it's like, what, you know, what do they think we've done? The Orioles, I found so striking the day after they traded Adley Rutschman, they weren't mad at the front office. They were, you know, kind of flogging themselves. Well, we didn't play well enough. You know, well, we didn't deserve it. Well, you know, you're still just a couple games out of a playoff spot. You know, I think the relief comes in, you know, how many people are we going to move out? How many people are we going to get in? How viable do they think we are? You know, and then I think once, and sadly the they in this case is their very own front office, but, you know, once you get past that, then you can kind of just, you have the certainty of this is who we have. This is how we're going to attack this thing. And guys definitely play a little looser. Certainly, you know, you can say, well, people are professionals and you should be able to, you know, focus under any circumstances. And that's true. But, you know, there's also an overwhelming human element to it that, you know, that can't be underplayed. And, you'll see that. And you saw that with Detroit 2 years ago when they went on that crazy run after, you know, selling off a couple parts, Jack Flaherty among them, you know, and they ended up getting a couple rounds into the playoffs. So, yeah, it's sometimes the way they, you know, the way the team is framed internally can have an effect on teams. And then once it's back to just playing baseball and knowing what you have, it can have a nice effect.
2: Yes, indeed. Tigers are very familiar with continuing to compete and be a good baseball team after selling at the trade deadline. Flaherty a couple of years ago, a good example. Maybe they will find their way there. Gabe, so many stories in Major League Baseball to discuss, but got to ask you, since it happened yesterday, about Joshua Baez and at Wrigley Field in Chicago. His first Major League game and his first three at-bats are homers. Now, I'm going to make a bold prediction. He will not hit 486 homers in a season. But that is some kind of a

0: major league debut. He's 23 years old. He's leading AAA with 34 homers. So this guy is a guy with power. But how much of a prospect is this guy? And now he's got no place to go but down. But what a debut.
1: It's tough when you debut with a 3,500 OPS or whatever it is. No, he's a legit prospect. And kind of, a year ago, he was kind of a pop-up prospect, as they might call it. You know, suddenly his power kind of came into effect, if you will. I think it was 20 home runs he hit in his second full year, and that was mostly spent in AA last year, and then just continued to do it this year. Famously hit 4 home runs on the third anniversary of his father's death back in June. It was kind of a very dramatic moment and kind of maybe we should start paying attention to this kid. And you look up in August, he's got 34, AAA home runs. Now he has 37 overall home runs. So it's pretty legit. And, even still, just the number 3 prospect within the Cardinals organization. Number 1's this Raniel Rodriguez, who's a catcher first baseman type, who's also kind of getting a little bit closer to St. Louis. But, for a guy who, his second round pick and then forgotten for a couple of years and then kind of, grew into his power a bit more last year. It's, we'll see how legit it is. He has yet to swing and miss. So we'll see if he can manage that, how much longer he can do that for. He did have 136 strikeouts in 103 AAA games this year. So, if he can continue to kind of wait for his pitch and do damage with it, that's what was so interesting. All 3 home runs off Matt Boyd, who seemed to kind of approach him a different way every single time. And he managed to get his pitch and hit it out to all 3 fields, dead center, left, and then right. So, definitely a guy to keep an eye on. Obviously, we don't expect this to be sustainable because that would really break some records. But just adding to what's becoming a very intriguing, situation in St. Louis with all these young players.
0: When he swings and misses the first time, maybe the pitcher will want the ball, keep it as a memento. It's the first time he threw a strike past the guy.
2: Yankees are going to acquire him at some point, right?
0: Dodgers. Yeah. Dodgers will be over.
2: They love the power and swing and miss guys. So he just profiles as a Yankee. Let me ask you, Gabe, about young pitchers. We talk about young position players. The young pitching carousel is fascinating now. Like, guys are throwing 103, 102 in the minors. They come up. We saw multiple pitchers yesterday, and Ben Joyce and Mizorowski throw 104 multiple times yesterday. Like, the game is clearly changing. There's a clear focus on velocity, and velocity's sexy, as we know. How sustainable is it, though? Because, Paul Skeens, I don't know what to make of Paul Skeens, Gabe, but the velocity dip, the command dip, they scratched him from his start today. They're pushing him back 3 days to try to get him more rest. They say it's not injury related. We've seen Hunter Green now undergo some major surgeries. I don't want it to happen with Mizorowski. I'm not even going to put that into existence here on the airwaves. But how troubling or how intriguing, how do you see this young landscape of hard-throwing pitchers coming up to Major League Baseball here? Because sometimes it doesn't last very long.
1: Yeah, I mean, we will find out. And the question is, are we finding out? Ben Joyce had right shoulder surgery already, so he, the Angels were very patiently awaiting his return. He's finally back, and could have solidified their bullpen for much of the season when they had so many blown saves earlier. Obviously, Skeens, the stuff is down, a lot of his, underlying pitch mechanics, the break and all that kind of stuff is off. It's with him, it could just be they need, he needs a day or two in the lab, if you will. I take pushing him back one of two ways. Number one, obviously rest. And then number two, maybe you can work in a little bit more of an involved bullpen session and try to work on some things. It's interesting when you have whose hands you are in, if you will. Everybody says everybody always wonders why the Dodgers and Rays are so far ahead of the game, and it's with pitching, and they've got

0: very good pitching program. You know, the Pirates moved on from their pitching coach last year. You know, and it's you know, that's not to say that the cause and correlation, but all of a sudden Paul Skenes is not you know, not exactly the guy you know, the guy he was last year. So you certainly look under the hood for all those things, but you know, until we really find that out, you can't rule out the fact that this guy throws so hard and throws so many nasty pitches at a very high velocity. It's not just the 103 that Mizorowski gives you and the 98-99 that Skenes gives you, but the you know, it's the Skenes splinker in the mid 90s, and it's the Mizorowski slider, you know, in the mid to high 90s. You know, that's the kind of stuff that's just crazy, you know, beyond pure velocity. So, you know, can guys do it? Oh, you know, we are going to find out one way or another, sadly enough. You know, Mizorowski obviously is, as the kids say, built a little different, quite literally. You know, he's 6'7", but just 200 and something pounds. So it's, you know, very curious to see how that frame holds up. Obviously, the extension that he can get when he's 6'7" just makes the ball explode out of his hand. So, yeah, we will only know with time. All of those various cautionary tales you've mentioned, you know, and now, you know, with Hunter Green now undergoing a second Tommy John surgery, the Reds trying to be very careful with Chase Burns, who they've invested $105 million in. He's on his way to finishing off a really great season, and they want to keep it that way, and they certainly have been taking great pains to not extend him too much within a start. So, yeah, only time will tell, and maybe it won't tell us anything, because there's so much we don't know about you know, about the physics of pitching. You know, why one guy can pitch 30 years with no injuries and another guy, you know, I mean, your guy Max Scherzer there, kind of remarkable how much he's avoided, you know, major arm difficulties, you know, over, you know, what's now a 3,000 strikeout career with just beautiful mechanics, you know. So it's, yeah, it's fascinating, and it does kind of, you know, put a little feeling in the pit of your stomach as you worry, you know, that, you know, will these guys break down, and you just kind of have to, you know, just wait and see and hope for the best one.
1: That's an interesting storyline in baseball, one of many, as we get set for another full game slate. We can start scoreboard watching in about an hour and a half when Baltimore and the Rays throw the first pitch at 12:15 Eastern in Tampa. You're the best, Gabe. Thanks for doing this.
2: Appreciate you, Gabe. Thanks.
0: Okay, no problem. Take care, guys.
1: That's Gabe Lax from USA Today. You know, on that note, we were talking about pitcher velocity, Raj. You've said this to me a couple times. Just because a guy can throw 103, 104 doesn't mean he has to all the time, right? Sometimes you lean back for it when you really need it. I know that plays up your secondary pitches when you've got the velocity, but this is the danger of it, right?
2: Yeah, well, he mentioned Max Scherzer. That's a good example. Verlander's another one. Look, if we want to try to figure out how you best stay healthy, and how, you know, long you can pitch in the major leagues, whether it's a season or a career, let's look at guys who have done it. And guys who have done it, and, you know, Scherzer and Verlander, especially back in the day, like all great pitchers of their era, they were power pitchers. They could fling it with the best of them. But you don't overuse it. You pick your spots. Greg Maddux was a great example. Greg Maddux tells a story, Zach, when back in the day when he actually during... I think it was early in the season. I forget the player, but early in the season, he's throwing, and he said, I wasn't trying to throw a home run ball at this guy. Don't get me wrong. But he took a little bit off his pitch to a certain hitter, and he took him yard. And afterwards, you know, I asked about it. He said, he hit a good pitch there and everything else and blah. And he just bookmarked that at the back when he really, really, really, really, really needed it. He was going to fling that pitch at him. And later in the season, when it really mattered, he struck him out with the same pitch. That's what it is. And yes, you're throwing. I look at it the same way. I see guys coming in. Look, there are certain times, sure, you got to bear down. And even with relievers. But you're coming in as a reliever. And let's say you got a 4-run lead in the 8th inning. Now, Mason Miller and relievers like that aren't going to be used in those situations. But you have to throw aspirins every single pitch. 101, 99.9. 101.5. Of course you're going to blow your arm out. But now it's, oh, you know, velocity and the swing and miss, and it's hammered into everybody's head.

0: How about you just save a little in the tank for when it counts? And even at this stage of his career, I know in a recent start of Scherzer, when he really needed one, got up to 96, I think it was 96.6. Just so you, now he's not, he physically can't throw that anymore, but smart enough to know that when I really need one, I can use it. So yeah, just because you can throw 100, why are you throwing 100 every single time? And then you went, oh, he's blown out his arm. And the second time around is like, that's my fear for Mizorowski, man. Oh, man, my goodness. Like, he's constantly. And what have we seen with Paul Skeens this year? All of a sudden, can't find that. Well, maybe he threw too many over 99 in his first 2 years. And now he's got a problem. So I'm 100% on that train.
1: So. Yeah, I know. It's a scary trend. The Maddox thing is so good. The Maddox mind games. He basically... It was the Braves against the Astros, and he knew that they were going to play them in the playoffs down the road. He intentionally gave Jeff Bagwell a bad pitch.
0: Thank you for bringing up who it was.
1: And then I remember whoever the catcher was at the time said, why did you want to throw that? And he said, I know we're going to face them in the playoffs later when it really matters, and he's going to be looking for that same pitch he took me deep on. And he threw him something completely different and got him to swing over it.
0: Right. Exactly. It's setting him up for other times when it really matters. And every pitch isn't Game 7 of the World Series. Like, that's obvious, isn't it? What have we talked about all year? How bloody long a baseball season is. Why are you treating it every game then like it's life and death? Like, you can't. You'll burn out, whether it's a pitcher or anybody else. But anyways, it's a good topic for sure. 590-590 in the text line. Let's squeeze a few in here as they're starting to come in, which is great from Blue Jay fans. Dan in Brampton says, good morning, gentlemen. I'm just here to give Roger a bit of praise. You don't have to do that, Dan. But he says, you definitely have been steadfast in facing adversity on texters and callers about the Blue Jays. And he says, now they're a half game out of the wild card. Their pitching is pretty much amazing right now. Bullpen is awesome. Their hitting has come around. Yes, they need more power, but I'm here to say good for you for holding your position. I was one who would text in several times telling you the season was dead, LOL. Dan, thanks very much. Dan, listen, I don't need your praise because, quite honestly, I'm not trying to make a point being proven right. All I'm saying is baseball's 162 games. You don't go to Game 7 of the World Series and then just fall completely off a cliff with the same kind of team. And they haven't done that. And Dan, I'm going to go the other side now. There's 38 games to go in the season. It is very possible the Blue Jays would be in the playoffs. And Dan, it's very possible they could finish 6 games out of a playoff spot still. I don't know, Dan. So I'm not taking credit for anything because I really don't know. But I appreciate you, sir. Andy in Peterborough. Do your observations, they're obviously correct, by the way, regarding Chisholm's efforts down the first baseline also apply to Vladdy. Please don't mention injuries. If he was so grievously hobbled, he shouldn't have been playing. Besides, they're playing snappy ball without him. Andy, thank you. Zach, you can weigh in on that because you made the comment, but it applies to everybody. We talk about it all the time. There's no question. And I'm not even just talking so much about, you know, that routine ground ball that, okay, and Judge doesn't run, and sometimes Ohtani does, like a lot of guys. It's a thing in baseball you may not like. I'm just talking about general hustle on the field in every moment, and especially a young player like that. So, yes, we're not, Andy, letting Vladdy off the hook or anybody else off the hook. I'd like to see everybody run hard to first base.
1: For sure, yeah. I had 5 screens set up yesterday in the Sportsnet newsroom watching all the teams that were around the Blue Jays, including the Blue Jays, obviously, in this wild card race. And I couldn't tell you how many times I'm watching lack of effort on routine plays, like every single inning. These guys are playing for their season right now, and it's astonishing how many guys don't do it. Now, with Chisholm, it's not just the hustling down the line. You know, it's the lollipop in the mouth. It's all the stuff he says. Like, his act is really tired. I don't think it's effort-related for Vladdy. Like, I still see effort. I think he takes a lot of pride in his defense. I think that's something that he's really started to take a lot of pride in over the last few years.
0: I don't think there's anybody better going on a foul ball towards the stands than Vladimir Guerrero Jr. in baseball.
1: Yeah, I don't think it's effort related with him. I think there are a lot of issues with his game. There's obviously no doubt with that. But I don't think effort's one of them. And I don't think you can say that really about anybody on the Blue Jays who isn't hustling. Because anybody who isn't hustling isn't in that lineup and isn't playing for that team. And I think that's what separates them right now. As bad as the numbers are, as flawed as this team is, I get it, but they play a certain brand of baseball. They have a certain identity. They found that identity again, and you're starting to see some results. I don't know if that's going to hold up over 37 games. I'm not here to say 100% they're better than those 6 other teams and that they're going to make it and they're going to go to the World Series, but their identity is really clear. And I think when I watch a lot of these other teams, they're still trying to find that identity. And they don't play the same way.
0: I think that's great.

0: Point. And Enio in Richmond Hill says, good morning, boys. Love the Sunday morning show. Jays have won five of six against the Bo Sox and the Yankees. I didn't see that coming. Great pitching always beats great offense, especially in the stretch run and playoffs. Curious to what you think of the role of Tiedemann and Sanchez will be for the rest of the season. Enio, thank you. Appreciate the comments, first of all. Secondly, you're right about pitching beating great offense, but when Cam Schlittler's on the mound for the New York Yankees, you're kind of expecting that they're going to be the team that's going to win that game. So, and today we expect with Dylan Cease on the mound against Weathers that the Blue Jays would be that kind. You just don't know who's going to give you the good pitching, is the point. And yes, Tiedemann and Sanchez, interesting. Well, Sanchez will depend on the health of Vladdy and the health of everyone in the lineup, how much he gets. He's an interesting player. I'll just leave him alone for a second. Ricky Tiedemann's a wild card here. There is no quite. We've been waiting 3 years to see this kid. And kudos for him, his mom having a health challenge and everything else, and the injuries that he's had just to make it. Must have been a real special day for him yesterday. So congratulations, finally making it to the show in your major league debut. But I'm not going to say, you know, he's going to be another Trey Yesavage, and that's too much to ask of anybody. But it's another arm. It's a young arm. And I tell you what, He's gonna get his chances. He's going to see some time here, not high-leverage situations right out of the bat. But, Zach, the way the season's gone and with the dearth of starting pitching with this team, I think we're going to see a lot of Ricky Tiedemann.
1: Yeah, we're going to see a lot of the relievers. We already have. They've pitched the second most amount of innings in baseball. With Brendan Little right now on the paternity leave, that's an opportunity for Tiedemann. When rosters expand in September, that's going to be another opportunity for him. So I'd probably expect him to go down and then come back up once Little's ready to go again, who's been a lot better to his credit, right? Everybody likes to crap on Little. Everybody liked to crap on Hoffman, but take the data for what it is. They've been a lot better as of late. There's no doubt. And if Fluharty is your go-to lefty in that pen, you might need a second or third option. And there's no doubt Ricky Tiedemann's going to be in there. I think the fact that he's a lefty gives him a little bit of leverage and a little bit of runway here, knowing that, especially in a series like this, the Yankees, even without Bellinger, have four or five lefties in their lineup. And it's so matchup-based, and they want to use Tiedemann in those situations. And look, he gave up the run yesterday. One of them was because Valenzuela couldn't hold onto the ball on an attempted steal. He looked good. So I'm sure we're going to see him at some point in the Tampa series as well, and they're going to give him a little bit of runway. I think there are high hopes for him for good reason here.
0: 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We'll read some more later.
1: Ian Harrison is coming up next. Blue Jays do have a lineup. We'll get to that on the other side of the break. Zach Bodenstein, Roger Lajoie on Sportsnet 590 The Fan.
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0: Sportsnet today. 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Blue Jays pregame coverage starts at 1. First pitch flies at Rogers Center at 1:37 today. Ian Harrison is going to join us in a moment. But the Blue Jays have announced their lineup today, and they've got an unfamiliar name in there.
1: Yes, they do. And they've got the two AAA assassins. I just made that up right now. At the top,
0: works
1: Brett Bateman, Charles McAdoo, Kirk in the three hole, then it's Springer, Clement, Okamoto. In the seven hole, it's Daz Cameron making his Blue Jay debut. Top prospect back in the day, son of Mike Cameron, the longtime outfielder. Blue Jays, again, they're continuing to take flyers on these guys and just hope it works. So far, it has really all year. They've brought in these utility players who haven't been heard of in years, and they've produced. And then rounding it out is Straw and Jimenez. We know Dylan Cease is on the mound again against Ryan Weathers, who they're seeing for the third time this year. They've had success against him the first two times around. So hopefully third time's a charm and it makes sense once again.
0: They're getting good contributions from the organization, and that's an important thing as well. We'll see what Cameron brings to the game today. Ian Harrison from Associated Press, Blue Jays reporter, joining the show now. Talk about the Blue Jays. Ian, thanks very much for being with us. Listen, if you just looked at the starting lineup yesterday and the starting lineup that Zach just read now, you certainly wouldn't be shaken if you're a starting pitcher. And the Jays aren't bashing the ball by any stretch of the imagination. But when you're getting the kind of pitching they've been getting and you got Dylan Cease on the mound, I guess you don't need much offense. You got to be impressed by the way this team is finding ways to score runs, Ian.
2: They're doing just enough, I guess, is maybe one way of looking at it.

0: you know, they remain a pretty underwhelming offense in some facets of the game, but there's a lot more activity happening, really, in some ways than we were seeing earlier in the season. Maybe not a whole lot more home runs, but just more action on the bases when runners are on, and some more clutch hits, really. More hits when they need them. Both the McAdoo hits yesterday, just so timely and so sort of indicative of the kind of important hit that the Jays didn't get so often in the earlier part of the season. So, yeah, you know, it's by no means, this is not the 27 Yankees against the 26 Yankees, shall we say, but even the 26 Yankees have a lot to live up to these days, two runs in their last three games. So we continue to see a lot of low-scoring baseball in these parts, and both teams doing their share. So I expect with Mr. Cease on the mound, that will continue today. We, the Blue Jays fans, will be hoping for that.
1: Well, Ian, there's no doubt they have the right offensive identity right now. And you're right. It does include a lack of homers. It includes a lack of power. And Raj said it earlier, when you see McAdoo hit the ball off the wall, you're thinking, whoa, like, we haven't seen a ball struck like that by a Blue Jay in quite some time. How sustainable is it, I guess, is my question. Because last year, you know, we talked about the lack of power. They were still in the upper half of baseball as far as home runs. They had the third best OPS in baseball last year. This year, it's essentially the opposite, Ian. They have the worst OPS in baseball and the second fewest home runs. So how sustainable is this formula offensively?
0: Yeah, it's not the greatest, because it only works when you get that great starting pitching with reliable relief pitching behind it, really. So, you know, it's asking a lot. It's also, the idea of routinely stringing together hits just remains challenging. I know the Blue Jays succeeded at that throughout most of their World Series run last year, but, you know, it's just so much easier when you can use power to score runs, because you don't need two or three hits in an inning. Sustainability is not really the hallmark of this kind of offensive approach, unfortunately. You know, having said that, there's no accounting for a little bit of momentum and mojo. And when you're on the kind of run the Blue Jays have been on, you start to sort of just feel better about things, maybe. And, you know, that's an unquantifiable thing, obviously, but it does count for something. And, you know, that little bit of belief is often enough on some nights to kind of, you know, be the margin when the margins are so small.
2: Very much so. And especially, Ian, when you're getting the kind of pitching this team is getting from some surprise, well, I don't want to call them surprising sources, but the bullpen. I mean, yesterday you get to the ballpark, you see a lineup posted where, you know, the highest OPS on the Jays, I think, was Sanchez at 739. There's not one guy in the starting lineup that's got an OPS over 750, which is the major league average. Cam Schlittler is on the mound for the Yankees, Cy Young favorite, co-favorite, whatever the case may be, along with today's pitcher, Dylan Cease. And yet, it's the Blue Jays pitching that kind of steals the show. Now, Schlittler was very good, don't get me wrong. It was a good performance by him, and he showed how he's such a terrific pitcher. But talk about the performance yesterday from Edvald, the seven guys they trotted out there. Bullpen days are supposed to work a certain way, and I don't think you could have scripted a better bullpen day than the one the Jays got yesterday.
0: Yeah, I might submit the one they used in the ALDS last year, but this was right up there with that, you know. And I think surprising is probably a fair adjective to use to describe a game in which Ricky Tiedemann makes his major league debut in the second inning and gives up a run, but kind of, you know, keeps it steady there, strikes out a couple of guys, looks, fairly competent. And Simeon Woods Richardson continues to be a surprise. I mean, this is a guy who, you know, whose career has looked very much on the ropes throughout most of the season. A couple of DFAs, if I'm not mistaken, down to AAA and back up, and no one else in the majors saying, hey, we could use that guy. But he's only given up one run, if I'm correct, in his limited outings as a Blue Jay, and that one run is going to be remembered a long time as the one the Red Sox scored on that wacky play last week. I think it was 2 1/3 from Woods Richardson yesterday. That was very much a surprise to me, to see him continue to be so effective. The guys at the back.

0: So, you know, I think it was 2 1/3 from Woods Richardson yesterday. That was a very much a surprise to me to see him continue to be so effective. The guys at the back end, you know, I think we've come to feel a little more confident and, you know, have greater expectations, obviously, for your Spencer Miles, even. I mean, and on when you think big picture, that should be a surprise. A Rule 5 guy now getting leverage out through the Blue Jays after having pitched in pretty much every role imaginable. But certainly, you know, that new trio there of he, Tyler Rogers, and Louis Varland, very effective yesterday. We saw Paul Sewald warming up in the ninth, not needed, but I think a pretty helpful addition here to this team as it moves forward to this very exciting wild card push.
1: Well, the bullpen's been relied upon. It's got the second most innings pitched in baseball, sixth best ERA. It's been relied upon, and it's been effective. There's no doubt. Where do you think this leaves Ricky Tiedemann, Ian? Obviously, you know, this is a guy that Blue Jay fans have been waiting to see for quite some time. Showed a little bit of what he could do yesterday in you know, getting five outs. He did give up the run. But I think there's legitimate excitement for this guy. And just a feel-good story. You know, a lot of Blue Jay fans have followed his story and his family, and they understand what this means to them. How do you see this whole season shaking out for Ricky Tiedemann the rest of the way?
0: Yeah, I think he's going to continue to get as much use as he proves he can deserve, basically. You know, and yeah, certainly a very encouraging outing for him yesterday. The run coming on, you know, a pair of singles with a stolen base mixed in there. Certainly not, you know, there were some hard hit balls that I think it was one that went straight to Nathan Lucas at over 105 miles per hour off the bat, I believe. So, you know, maybe a little bit of element of good fortune, but he's got a major league defense behind him now, and you're going to get plays like that behind you. So, yeah, every reason to think that he will continue to be used in spots where the matchups are effective and, you know, something that he looks like he can handle. And when he can handle it, they'll give him something else to handle. So it could be, you know, if certainly Blue Jay fans can kind of cross their fingers here and think this could be a real weapon, maybe. I'm not suggesting he gets used in the eighth or ninth inning necessarily, but, you know, there are often situations in those middle innings where you just need an out or two to get out of a tough situation to shut down a rally. And, you know, this is a guy who obviously has not been around the league yet. So pretty much everybody who sees him will be seeing him for the first time. There may be a few guys who saw him on the way up in the minors, but, you know, a little bit of unfamiliarity often helps a young pitcher in his early career. And, Tiedemann could well take advantage of that, and that could well be very beneficial for this very overworked bullpen, as you allude to.
2: Ian Harrison is with us from the Associated Press. Roger Lajoie, Zach Bodenstein. Blue Jays in action against the Yankees, looking for the series sweep. Pre-game coverage starts at 1 o'clock. First pitch, 1:37, right here on Sportsnet 590 The Fan and on Sportsnet, of course. So we talked about the importance of this stretch of games, Ian, before they started. 13 games, 4 against the Red Sox, 3 against the Yankees at home, and followed by 3 in Tampa Bay, 3 against the Yankees. They're 5-1 out of the gate. We talk about confidence, momentum. Baseball, listen, the cliche is true. It begins and ends with the next day's starting pitcher. And so I do understand that. But, boy, it's got to be a real bonus psychologically, if I can use that term, for everybody involved with the Blue Jays and everyone following the Blue Jays, to see the work they've done to go 5-1 so far into this stretch. And yes, ultimately, it's going to be decided by the games against Texas and Cleveland and Detroit and Minnesota. But this is pretty impressive baseball. I know the Yankees are missing a lot of hitters. But boy, the Blue Jays, if they can get another win here and even just tread water in Tampa Bay and New York, the schedule's pretty easy coming down the stretch, Ian.
0: It certainly is, yeah. And you know, they've handled the Red Sox well all season, I think. 8-4, 9-4 against Boston. You know, they've been pretty good against the Yankees. Obviously, they have not been good in Tampa, so that one still looms large as a significant challenge. But certainly, as you say, if you can clear this section of your schedule, having, you know, sort of held some of these games that you've made here and not given anything too much back, it is very much a chance ahead there to kind of beat up on some of the lesser lights, you know, the Royals. You see the A's again. I mean, I don't think Baltimore thinks they're out of this race, by the way. So they we'll see if they can hold it together. But there could be some very spicy AL East games

0: in mid to late September, as when the Jays do see some of their division opponents again. It is a kind of a strange September. You know, you typically expect to see nothing but AL East teams in the last month of the season, and with the exception of a couple of Orioles series, the Jays are exclusively playing teams from outside the East. That's kind of a new thing, something that we haven't seen with, you know, as the schedule has changed here over the last couple of years. So it will be fascinating to see how that benefits the Jays and whether those Orioles series, come up big or are just a chance for the Jays to kind of pad their wild card lead.
1: Oh, yeah, things haven't even started yet, Ian. Like, they're going to go up against, we talked about this stretch, but after that, I would argue, is when it really matters, because then you go up against Seattle and Cleveland, and then you go up against Baltimore six times, Detroit, Texas. They play everybody around them, guys, other than Minnesota. Those are the games that matter the most. You just want to put yourself in good position right now going into those series. There's no way Baltimore's out of it. They're tied with the Blue Jays right now. Like, it is airtight. And very little margin for error, you know. But when you look at this stretch and when you look at this gauntlet, who scares you? Like, does anybody scare you? Which threats do you see, Ian, when you're looking at the rest of these six teams that I mentioned? Who poses the biggest threat to the Blue Jays in your mind?
0: Yeah, it's a good question. You know, I feel like saying Detroit just because I think they've been better longer than most of these teams. The Blue Jays obviously have only very recently put it together. The Orioles kind of been middling, but, you know, look like they might be ready for something here. But the Tigers, the Tigers were playing well even before they traded away the best pitcher in baseball, Tarek Skubal, and for Casey Mizen in another deal. Obviously they've done this before. They've seen late surges happen against them before. I just think the Tigers' offense maybe is successful enough and has been successful enough for long enough that they are the team, arguably, with the sort of the best footing, if you will, the best baseline performance underneath them, that, you know, you think they might be able to hold this together longer. But having said that, you know, yeah, it's by no means a field of scary candidates, and I think the Blue Jays can make a pretty good claim to being the most talented team of this bunch. You know, nobody else has a 1-2 combination like they do with Cease and Soriano. Obviously, the offense in Toronto has not lived up to expectations this year, but there's still some pretty good names in this lineup. And, obviously we've got Vladdy on the shelf right now for at least a week. And, his status, I know he hasn't had the greatest season, obviously, but you definitely want to have him back in the lineup and moving forward, and certainly hope that that there are no lingering after effects of that collision the other night, and that he will come back and maybe turn in something in September that makes the difference.
2: Maybe indeed, and it's they're counting on his bat, and we've said that all year. Springer and Kirk as well, of course, big part of this team last year. And, you know, Ian, for what it's worth, even though there are a lot of different names in the lineup because of injuries, there's still such a massive nucleus. It was just in Game 7 of the World Series and had that dream season last year. The vibe, and a lot of people are texters and a lot of people around the ballpark saying they're reminding me more of the team last year. And I know that's a lot to ask. You know, it was a team that won 94 games, stayed healthy most of the year, and we all know how painfully close they came to winning a World Series. But the same vibe, confidence, seems to be there, does it not?
0: Yeah, absolutely. There is that added belief. You know, I'm not sure how much of a link to 2025 is sort of still active, if you will. The feeling may be the same, but at this point, I think enough of the names have changed, and certainly enough time has passed that there are some differences here. You know, you can't sort of duplicate quite precisely what you had before. You have to kind of reimagine it, if you will. But you know, at the root of it is that belief and that confidence and that sort of indescribable feeling that just sort of makes you think, you know, we're a winning baseball team and we're going to win today's game. And obviously that's the goal every day. And the more days you do that, the more you start to believe in it. And we are, you know, the way they're playing right now, we are certainly seeing that. It's very encouraging after several months of middling mediocrity.
2: No question, the recency bias of Blue Jay baseball makes it seem like things are going to be much better.

0: in the last stretch of this season, but we'll see if they can keep it up. Challenge today is to try to sweep the Yankees. Pregame coverage starts at 1 o'clock. First pitch flies 1:37 from Rogers Center on Sportsnet 590 The Fan and, of course, on Sportsnet. Ian Harrison from the Associated Press joining us, chats some Blue Jays. Ian, we always appreciate you. Thanks so much.
1: Thanks, Jens. Have a great day.
0: You too. Ian Harrison joining us from Associated Press. The vibe is definitely there. The confidence is there. And it does count for something, Zach. You know, there isn't any doubt. They know they did it last year. And I think we saw it right out of the trade deadline with this team. And I guess when push comes to shove, we'll see how much they're ultimately going to regret having traded Kevin Gausman and how much they're going to feel blessed that they didn't trade George Springer. Mm-hmm. Because they were two guys who were there. Scherzer, I don't think, was a candidate really seriously to be dealt. But remember, get rid of the expiring contracts. Well, if Springer walks as a free agent or retires or doesn't play for the Blue Jays again, you don't get anything back from him. But you do get him for this stretch run. And this is a guy who knows how to hit in September.
2: And I think, again, once we go down the stretch here and you see what teams did or didn't do at the deadline, that's going to loom large, right? That's the difference of an inch here or there, a win here or there, especially when things are so airtight. And, you know, I asked the question to Ian Raj about which team scares you the most. And I think for that reason, I might go Cleveland. And the reason I'm going Cleveland is because, number one, their pitching is really good. Number two, defense, really good. Like, it reminds me a lot of the Blue Jays. The offense is terrible, just like Toronto's is right now. But what they did at the deadline really inspires confidence in Cleveland for me. Bringing in a couple big-name pitchers, couple big-name bats. They've got that nucleus there. They erased a 15-game lead in September last year. I know it didn't work out for them in the playoffs, but that's a team who, again, has been knocking on the door for years and years and years. And look, we're going to make cases for all these teams. Our opinions are going to change daily, weekly, nightly, obviously. Everything's changing all the time in this race. But that's a team where I'm thinking, don't let them get hot. Just like the Blue Jays. Look, I said it in mid-July. If the Blue Jays get hot, they've got as good a chance as anybody. I still put Cleveland in that category now. And the Jays are going to see them for three later on in September. So that's going to be a fascinating series as well, as they all will be down the stretch here.
0: No doubt will be a big series and fascinating to see how it shakes down. And yes, Cleveland is a team that's loaded up at the trade deadline. Maybe they can still catch the White Sox. Maybe they become involved in that because the divisions aren't wrapped up yet either. Houston Astros could fall back to Texas. We never know, but it is going to be fun to watch for sure. Brian in Toronto says that the guys will continue to win. It's simple. They clean up how bad they have been with runners in scoring position. Brian, thank you. Well, Brian, yes, there is no question. It's not how many hits you get. It's when you get them. And the Jays' horrible RISP stats all year have been a factor here. And you've got to hit in the clutch. And the clutch, obviously, is when there's runners on base. And that's kind of stating the obvious, but Brian is right. And that's one element we saw in this first two games against the Yankees and against the Red Sox, is you don't need a ton of hits or even a lot of homers to score some runs.
2: Yeah, again, it's small ball or whatever you want to call it. The Jays with runners in scoring position this year, 24th best OPS. Like, again, not great, but you look at a lot of the teams around them. It's Cleveland. It's Seattle. It's Detroit. Like, they all kind of have a similar profile when it comes to what their struggles are and what their strengths are. And that's why I think it's going to be such a fascinating race down the stretch, because they all do the same things well and they all struggle with the same stuff. And it's, again, you look at the lowest scoring teams in baseball. It's Seattle, it's Cleveland, it's Toronto, it's Texas. Something's got to give. Someone's got to make the playoffs. Someone surely is going to get hot, right, and figure this out. Is somebody with a sub 500 record and a minus 50 run differential really going to make the playoffs in the American League this year? Because it looks like it.
0: It looks like it indeed, unless it's the Detroit Tigers with that ridiculous run differential they have by comparison. It's going to be a lot of fun down the stretch for sure. 590-590 is the text line. We'll continue to read them throughout the course of the show. 590-590, standard data and text rates may apply. Drop us a line anytime. You can also hit up email if you like, Roger at sportsnet590.ca, or on X. You can drop us a note there too. Blue Jay fans, obviously everyone's feeling, if you're a Blue Jay supporter, you're feeling a lot better about the way things have turned out. There's no more leapfrogging six teams and four and a half back at the trade deadline. It is what it is down this stretch, but it's been fun to watch. And we'll see what they do against the Yankees today. Speaking of fun to watch, the Ontario Honda Dealers Indy at Markham, inaugural edition, continuing a 40-year tradition, of course, that used to be at the Lakeshore, is race time, is coming up in less than an hour.

0: Bob Prochrist is a Fox Sports Motorsports reporter. 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

0: Man, look at the size of her. I've got a good 60 pounds on her. Of course she can't.
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0: Back here on Sportsnet today, Sportsnet 590, the fans, Zach Bodensee and Roger Lajoie. Hour and a half to go, then we've got you set with pregame. Blue Jays going for the sweep at Rogers Center. Dylan Cease on the mound taking on the Yankees. Daz Cameron makes his Blue Jay debut, hitting seventh, playing left field. We've got a big day on the track here in the city, or just northeast of the city, with the Ontario Honda Dealers Indy in Markham. Let's bring in Bob Prochrist, Fox Sports Motorsports reporter, to talk about the Indy. I appreciate you hopping on this morning, Bob. You know, we're used to having this on the city. They called it the Roar by the Lakeshore, and it was, you know, by the waterfront, and it had that whole spectacle. Things are a little bit different this year, of course, not without their complications in Markham, but what are your first impressions of how things are going up there?
1: Well, my first impressions are just the crowd and the energy here is amazing, just like it was when we were at the exhibition place. The energy is high, and what you have here that you didn't have in exhibition place was a little bit more of the unknown, because this is the first time they've ever run on the streets of Markham, and they've paved all the streets here, so it's kind of rare when IndyCar drivers get on a street course and they're not trying to navigate 10-year-old asphalt, 20-year-old asphalt, 5-year-old asphalt, and a little bit of concrete.
2: So is that an advantage? It would seem to be, Bob. Obviously, you have a freshly paved track. It's the same thing. Anybody's driving a car, you want to be in a perfect situation like that. Put me on that road just after it's paved, and I got a smooth ride. Is that an overstatement?
1: Maybe a little bit, because some drivers excel, right? And some of them are better at adapting to different surfaces than others. And it has also meant a little bit less grip, just that, you know, you couldn't test the tires here, right? So on this new pavement. So there's a little bit less grip, it's a little bit more sketch, and that might be a frustrating thing for drivers, but typically that's a good thing for fans, because that means more mistakes by drivers, and that means more passing.
0: So it seems like, you know, spirits are high after everything on Friday with the cancellation of those runs on Friday, but it seems like things have bounced back, Bob. Spirits seem high up there.
1: Yeah, I mean, certainly Friday was disappointing. It's not totally unusual for a new street course to have some growing pains, but it is unusual not to get on the track for the first day. So, yes, disappointing. But the thing is that this morning, or overnight, they didn't have to make any changes to any of the walls or any of the tire barriers. And typically when you do have a new go to a new track or a new street circuit, you often do have changes. So at least once it got done, it seems like it's been done, and the drivers for the most part like what they see.
2: Well, that's a good sign, because I know the city of Markham was very anxious that everything would go well. And after Friday's rocky start, a lot of criticism, but that's great to hear. I don't know if this is related at all to Friday's inactivity, but Pato O'Ward, who won the race last year, Kyle Kirkwood, Will Power, who, by the way, loves racing in Toronto, have all taken a sixth-place grid penalty for what has been termed unapproved engine changes following the qualifying. Is that related in any way to what transpired on Friday, or is that that common that three guys would all face that penalty?
1: Well, so maybe a little bit. It's relatable to the fact that they did not qualify well. And in IndyCar, you get a certain number of engines for the season. And when you go over that limit is when you get the grid penalty.

0: all these drivers knew at some point over the last four or five races, they would have to change an engine and have a grid penalty because they weren't going to be able to use that engine that they had in the car for the rest of the year. And so once they qualified poorly, they were like, gosh, I'm already near the back. Why don't I take the penalty now so that potentially if I qualify better somewhere else, that I'm settled with the penalty.
1: All right, so the 90-lap race gets underway in just under an hour for you, Bob. Who's your pick? What are you liking right now?
0: I was liking like Kyle Kirkwood and some others before they got on track Saturday. But right now, I think Christian Lundgaard.

0: IndyCar, anybody can win. We've seen that, and it's relatively tight race. Foster has the pole position, of course, but because it's an unknown quantity, does it make it that much even more like it's maybe who adapts best to the circumstances and the track the best is going to win this thing? Because nobody's got an advantage here like Will Power used to have. He loved driving in Toronto on the Lakeshore Run. This is a completely different course.
1: Here's your evidence of that, is that we've talked for about 7 minutes and we haven't talked about Alex Palou, who's won six races this year, right? And we would say, hey, he's going to be the guy. He's going to be the favorite. But no, it certainly evens the playing field. And when you're trying to handicap things, obviously you don't have past performance to look at how well a certain driver does at a specific track. So, yeah, I think this one, everybody's kind of wondering who could be the surprise, or who could be the driver who you wouldn't say is going to win a lot, who could win today and make their season.
2: How's the fanfare compared? You know, you've seen it down at the Lakeshore. We talked about the track and some of the elements that are a little bit different northeast in Markham. But in terms of the fanfare and the display that they're putting on for the fans, can you talk about a little bit of the differences there?
1: It's just, you know, it's obviously a different layout, right? And so things are in kind of different spots and different, you know, like, just, you know, try, okay, where are all the displays at and kind of how they're, kind of the format of it. But I'm still getting a great vibe, you know, a lot of local and area, vendors and displays, and it seems that it seems to be a great vibe. It seems to be one where people are excited about seeing what it's like here, and for those who could afford the expensive suites, they look they look really nice, and potentially be a good place to go if you're looking for some comfort.
0: No question about it. Markham did a great job in the organizers putting the facility together. It was late in coming, but it is a really good facility for sure. Bob, why the, I always wonder about this when I see a time, why the 12:22 start time for the race? I mean, is that a deliberate strategy to maybe, you know, get more eyeballs on it, considering, you know, middle of the day, competing with other sports? There's an international element to IndyCar as well. But what's the concept behind that starting time?
1: Yeah, I think a lot of it just depends, where you're at, you know, getting the crowd here, maybe thinking that, hey, if people did come from other parts of Canada, they can get home, you know, at a decent hour. But then obviously the network has a lot of influence on that too, potentially on what else it has during the day and what other sports might be going on that day. So, you know, a lot of IndyCar races have started between noon and one this year. And I don't think that's a coincidence that a lot of NASCAR races often start, you know, around 3 o'clock. Right. And so it avoids a big conflict between them and NASCAR. Obviously no conflict today with NASCAR running last night.
2: Bob, I love to ask this question anytime we get any sort of big event in our neck of the woods, because we had the Canadian Open in golf, the Canadian Open in tennis. I'm going to ask you the same question here for the Honda Indy. What's the perception of it from outside this country? You know, we're so hyper-focused when it's in our backyard and we love it and everything like that. Do you see the Honda Indy as taken very seriously or as seriously as other major events on the NASCAR calendar?
1: Absolutely. I do think there's a lot of, you know, I've got a lot of like, what is Markham, right? And so I think for fans who, you know, who aren't, you know, familiar with the Toronto area, I think they're just trying to figure out, okay, where are they racing this weekend and why are they racing in Markham? But I think there is an enthusiasm for it. I think there's an enthusiasm, you know, from IndyCar fans to have an international element. And this is the one, you know, one stop outside the United States that they have this year.
0: Well, Bob, yeah, and that, you know, where is Markham kind of thing is best illustrated. I don't know if you're at the Host Hotel or not. When I was up there the other day, you know, it's known as the Toronto Marriott Markham. So it's like they're trying to tell you this is still Toronto, but it's actually Markham, okay? And by the way, beautiful hotel and a great facility for it, and there's a lot of

0: surrounding stuff. So I'm sure people are enjoying it. Alex, has Alex got a shot at this race? Well, you said we haven't talked about him, so we got to talk about him because he's dominating the series. And is there anybody, maybe before we let you go, Bob, in the from the back of the pack, do you think? Have you got a long shot for us, maybe?
1: No, I would say Alex has a shot anywhere he goes. Obviously, he's left in Farfong yesterday, so he's, you know, starting on 10th. Instead of typically, he's starting a little closer to the front. He's got a shot, and we're just going to see, you know, this race potentially to be as much about survival as it is about speed. And typically, he has both. So he's certainly going to be a factor. And if you want somebody from the back, it's going to be somebody that you've mentioned a lot on this show, and that's Will Power. He's starting from the back. He also had a crash yesterday and took the grid penalty. And but, you know, you're never going to count him out whenever you're in the Toronto Markham area.
0: Yeah, Will loves a race. There's no doubt about that.
2: All right, Bob, appreciate the time. Enjoy the race and safe travels home.
0: Thank you, Bob.
1: Thank you.
2: All right, that's Bob Pockrass, Fox Sports Motorsports reporter. Always fun, right? Anytime we get these big marquee events in our neck of the woods, and it usually happens in the summer, and I talked about it, you know, the World Cup is obviously an anomaly, but anytime we get this string of events with the Canadian Open in tennis and golf, and then we get the Honda Indy, obviously, this year it's a bit different in Markham. It's cool to see the influx into our city, but then it gets me thinking, right? It gets me thinking, okay, well, what's the perception? Because Canada gets a bad rep in the U.S. for a bunch of different factors that we won't go into, but they look down on us when it comes to sports sometimes. So I'm always curious, you know, when they see the Canadian Open, do they kind of snuff at it and go, ah, it's Canada, whatever?
0: Well, maybe they do, maybe they don't, but that's their problem, quite frankly, Zach. And it's and I'll say it, it's American ignorance. Anybody who comes to the city and actually experiences here has a very different attitude towards it. Toronto doesn't have to apologize to anybody for anything at any time. In terms of our sports teams, our facilities, our big events, our major events. And it's a big event on the series. Listen, we say what you want about Markham. I miss it down by the lakeshore. I've been to 18 Indies in my career, so I'm very familiar with this race. Not always there on race day, and I'm not on there on race day today. But end of the day, the event and the trappings is second to none. They do a great job. And now a lot of it has to do, there's a lot of cookie cutter to these events. The organizers of the golf tournament, for instance, PGA, well, they're going to make sure the tournament is properly run because it isn't just Toronto, it's the PGA. Same thing for IndyCar racing. It's not just Markham, it's IndyCar racing and the people that do it. So you know the event's going to do. But the surrounding stuff, what people remember are the friendliness of people, which is always great in Canada and Toronto, as we know. And the Markham place, it is different. But I talked to somebody and I said, you know, when I was down there Thursday and I said, yeah, you know, I bet some people will miss the fact that it's really, you know, not in the core of the city. And they said, well, actually, no, because at the exhibition, you know, and anyone who's been to the X knows it. So what's within walking distance of the exhibition outside of the hotel that's there? Like pretty much nothing.
2: Right.
0: Well, around Markham, it's a bit of a hike, but Union Street in Unionville is very, very close. And if you're staying at the hotel, which is where you are most of the time, the Toronto Marriott Markham Hotel, which tells you all about whether this is Toronto or Markham, but that's another story, is beautiful. And there's shopping and there's restaurants. So your perception of it is going to be, wow, this is a cool place. What a nice place for it to be. You think Markham, the track's going to be out in the middle of like nowhere. It's a street course in downtown. York University is there. I was impressed with the whole thing. And I think to answer directly your question, Zach, if Americans' perception of Canada is Americans' problem. Mm-hmm. That's all I can
2: say.
0: Yeah,
2: I'm with you. Again, like I was looking at the Canadian Open and I saw three of the top four men in the world dropped out for different reasons. But we kind of get shafted when it comes to the tennis and golf calendar. It always falls around the U.S. Open. I kind of understand why. And your point is really valid about the location. Like, I love, what is it, RBC Canadian Theater now, whatever the amphitheater is, whatever it's called now. I love seeing shows there. I think it's the coolest venue in the city, but I hate getting down there. I love the X, even though it's really busy, hate getting down there. Markham's easy, right? Mm-hmm. There's a lot of real estate in Markham, a lot of different places to go. It's so congested.
0: And the GO train, by the way, people might be aware because it's relatively new up there, stops at Unionville, which is actually just as close to the track as getting off at Exhibition was to walk to the racetrack. So out in the middle of nowhere, well, it's

0: it's four stops from Union Station on the GO train. So it's, you know, and listen, I'm a guy who lives in Curtis. People think I live on the moon. Like, oh, my Curtis, how far? Actually, on a day when there's no traffic, which is rare, 40 minutes for me to drive into downtown Toronto. So that perception of, and not all these other events we have in cities in the United States are in the heartland of the city either.
1: True.
0: Most NFL stadiums are out in the middle of nowhere, you know, when you get out with that. And it always makes me, see, it all depends. It's confirmation bias. You have a certain perception of something. So you even said, well, you know, hate getting down there. And a buddy of mine was all by, I hate going down to the X. And but he's big. He takes all these baseball trips and everything. He says, yeah, it's such a long walk from Union Station, Bob. And it's so crowded on the train. I said, have you ever tried to take the A train to Yankee Stadium? And he goes, well, no. I said, well, I have. Because I've covered a lot of World Series, and I don't drive in New York City. The heck with that.
1: Yeah.
0: It's the same thing. The truck's packed. It's a pain in the butt getting there. What place when 50,000 people are trying to get in is easy to get to? Oh, the traffic coming out of here was terrible. Where on earth is it easy? My goodness, sometimes you like trying to get out of a Buffalo Bills game. Holy smokes.
1: It takes 2 hours.
0: Right. Well. Yeah. But why do we say that about Toronto? And yet we go to these, and that's part of the experience. It's part of the experience when you're there. So anyway, that you open up a can of worms with that because that just bugs the heck out of me, Zach. 590-590, that doesn't bug the heck out of me because that's where the texts are. Standard data and text rates may apply. Name and location, please. I got to record that. Like, you know, they do on the tail end of commercials. Though I have to keep saying it. Standard data and text rates may apply. Name and location, please. Darcy in Norway House, Manitoba, regular texter enjoying the show. Darcy, thank you. We appreciate you. Says he's getting ready to watch a gold medal game on the women's flag football, Go Canada, and that event going on. And we'll get into that at some point. But that we talked about it recently in a show. Flag football is going to be a big thing. It's an Olympic sport now. It really will be. And best of luck to them. The Jays will make the playoffs and be back in the World Series. I believe in this team. Maybe. Darcy, thank you. That's the best way to phrase it, eh? Yeah, we're going back. Possibly. Isn't that describe the season?
1: It describes all those six teams around them. I could make a case for them going to the World Series or make a case for them missing in the playoffs by five games.
0: 100%. I think there's an excellent chance the Blue Jays could slip back just as well as maybe even distance themselves and make it a less nervy last week of the season. Thank you, Darcy. Great to hear from you. Charlie in Toronto is enjoying the show. Thanks, Charlie. He says, to borrow a term from McDavid, it's a wild card pillow fight. Yes, Charlie, it is. No other comment really needed. When you're 61-64 and a half a game out of a wild card, you thank your lucky stars, A, for the extra wild card spot, and B, that everybody else is mediocre as well. But it is what it is. So, you know, you're one of the teams that are in there. You're battling for it. Zach, at the end of the day, it really doesn't matter. And here's the thing. So let's say they make it. Okay. Possible first-round matchup, Boston Red Sox. They've won 9 out of 13 games against the Red Sox this year. You're telling me Blue Jays couldn't win that series?
1: Yeah, if they're the third wild card, they're going up against probably the White Sox or the Astros. There's a possibility that it's the Red Sox as well. Like, take your chances against any of those teams. The one team we haven't seen them perform against consistently is the Tampa Bay Rays. Now, that's a possibility, too, at some point, if they go to the DS or whatever. We don't even want to go down that road. My point being, though, including the teams that aren't in a spot right now, you take your chances if you're the Blue Jays in a series, even if it's three games, five games, down the road, seven games against any of these teams. I would argue they're set up just as well as anybody else in the American League, despite what the numbers say. You watch those games and you see them compete against those other teams over the last 2 years. Take your chances with your, I mean, who's that much better than you at the end of the day, really, right now
0: and
1: in the AL?
0: When you have two big time starters, you can win a baseball series. Easy. Easy. You're telling me Cease and Soriano wouldn't scare the heck out of anybody else? So, you know, when you're getting into a best of three series, even if it's on the road, bring it on. Oh, geez, I'd take that series. 590-590, the text line. Larry in Keswick. I think John Schneider is a great manager, but I don't get it why Sanchez is playing in the field. He almost cost them again yesterday. They finally got themselves in a good position. So play your best. These are big games. Miles Straw is their best fielder in these races. The games tend to be close. Larry, thanks very much. Sanchez is challenging to watch at times in the outfield. There is no question about that. I mentioned, you know, the 739 OPS. Sanchez had the highest OPS in the Jays starting lineup the last two of the last three games. It's not saying much.
1: He's got like eight homers.
0: Yeah, he's a bat. I mean, you know, he's a guy who's a bat. And it is what it is. And listen, with less injuries and different lineup structures, he wouldn't be out there, but he's out there. And Miles Straw is just so useful in so many ways. Everyday center fielder or everyday outfielder Straw is a little different than a guy who just comes in certain situations, whether it's defensive replacement late or spot starting against, depending on the pitching matchup or whatever the case may be. Great flexibility from him. He can play all the outfield positions. So I'm a Straw fan defensively as well. I hear what you're saying, Larry, about Sanchez, but man, they got to get some offense from somewhere. And Sanchez is a better hitter than Straw.
1: Yeah, exactly. And again, that's where you pick your spots. And I think they've deliberately tried to avoid playing Sanchez in the field, but they're kind of strapped because then that means Springer has to play the field. And I know that's not their priority. So it's a unique buildup. He's got a unique profile for sure. Think of like Pinyango when he was up there too. It's the same situation, except obviously you're not demoting Jesus Sanchez. You want him in that lineup for his bat, but you have to pick your spots. Big fan of Miles Straw. This again, we talk about Jimenez and Straw, two guys who they took on as quote unquote dead contracts, dead money. They were just doing it for the international bonus money, trying to sign Sasaki and Otani and all those guys. Murakami and Yamamoto. Unbelievable.
0: Especially Straw, because I think that kind of warped our perception of him right off the bat, Zach, for a lot of people.
1: Yeah.
0: They thought the only reason, then they don't get Sasaki. He comes to the team. He's making whatever, $12 million a year. And I go, what did I get Miles Straw for? But when you see Miles Straw every day and what he brings to the mix, I'll never forget last year, I think it was either after the ALDS or the ALCS, and Schneider, you know, and the celebration in the clubhouse and people are going crazy and, you know, people are asking about contributors on the team. And he went out of his way to really wax poetic praise on Miles Straw. And I believe it was Miles freaking Straw is the way he phrased it, you know, because Schneider is prone to do that every once in a while. So he's been a valuable player. And yes, watching him now, you appreciate him. But when you come to the team under those circumstances, I think right from the start, everybody had a closed mind about the guy. So that's a great point.
1: For sure. And again, we talk about him and Jimenez. They both epitomize what the Blue Jays' identity is. It's good defense. It's hustle. It's coming up in big spots. And both of those guys have done that over the course of this stretch. I would argue they've probably been their two best position players over the course of this stretch. And Bateman, too. Like, it's these guys profile the same. They prioritize defense and hustle and putting the ball in play. They've limited the strikeouts. It's what's making the Jays successful right now. I don't know how sustainable that is with the lack of power in this lineup and certainly the lack of coming up clutch, the lack of overall offense. How sustainable is this pitching to this degree over these last 37 games? I don't know. But what the Blue Jays are doing well right now and what's making them successful, those two guys in particular are coming up big. So, thank you for the text, Larry, because absolutely, Miles Straw has been absolutely fantastic for this team.
0: Bang on. Thank you indeed, Larry. Thanks to everybody. And we'll get to your text in the next hour. We still got an hour and you still got time to get your comments listened to on the show. 590-590, standard data and text rights may apply. Name and location, please. Right here. And we'll do it for the next hour. We're going to talk some NFL coming up.
1: Yeah, we've had more NFL football, preseason edition, more to overreact to, more to analyze. Buffalo Bills. Solid showing from Josh Allen. We'll dive into it. Austin Mock from The Athletic on the other side of the break. It's Zach Bodenstein and Roger Lajoie here on Sportsnet 590 The Fan.
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Fan today, Sportsnet 590, The Fan, Roger Lajoie, Zach Bodenstein with you until 1 o'clock. Shoeli, Daniele Franceschi have Jays pregame coverage from Rogers Center coming up just after 1 o'clock. First pitch, 1:37 on a Sunday as Dylan Cease and the Toronto Blue Jays look to complete a sweep of the New York Yankees. And we have full coverage for you. And Sho and Daniele will have a Jays Talk edition.

0: right after as well. Jay's making a bit of a move there, Zach.
1: Yeah, it feels like we get these PR emails every single day of the Blue Jays making a move. So one roster move, we got asked earlier on the show about Ricky Tiedemann. Blue Jays have activated Brendan Little from the paternity list. Ricky Tiedemann to AAA. Not all that surprising. Lefty in, lefty out. Guy gets his debut. And as you said it to me off air, just gets the monkey off his back, makes the debut. I would imagine him to be a factor on this roster in September, but that's the latest. Is Brendan Little reinstated and Tiedemann back to AAA?
0: Okay, there's the news on the Blue Jays. The news on the NFL is the preseason continues and the Buffalo Bills get a win in their first game at the new Highmark Stadium. Joining us to talk some NFL is Austin Muck from The Athletic. Austin, great to have you on the show. Thanks very much for joining us. And hey, we got to start with the Buffalo Bills. The excitement around the Bills is always huge with Bills Mafia. And forget about preseason games. It's nice to see the new stadium going and Josh Allen kind of christening the stadium. But the bigger question is, when they start counting the games for real, who's the favorite in the AFC East? Is it the Bills again or is it the Patriots?
2: Yeah, so it's painful for me to say it, but I'm going to go back to the Bills as the favorite. I think just the foundation that Josh Allen gives you as that cornerstone franchise quarterback. I know Drake May is maybe ascending into that, but we've only seen 1 year of it. They played an easy schedule last year. I'm going to pump the brakes on the Patriots a little bit, even with the A.J. Brown addition. I think they're going to be very good, but I still am giving the edge to the Bills, and it comes down to the quarterback position. I just think Josh Allen's on a different level than maybe anybody else in the league right now.
1: Yeah, he is. And what do you like about his situation, Austin? I think, you know, having Joe Brady now as the head coach, I think that can do him good. And then we know DJ Moore is going to do him good. We already saw that connection in preseason. How do you like that Bills situation, you know, kind of making Josh Allen's surroundings a little bit better?
2: Yeah, that's I would say kind of like the downside that I have of the Bills is that, like, I think this has been true for the last couple of years, is too much relies on him. And, you know, they've got the running game going with James Cook. Now they added the pass catcher and DJ Moore. I don't know if he's, you know, the A tier in the league, but he should add something that will help, Allen to where he's not, you know, it seems like every week he has to kind of be Superman out there. And I think this will help him not have to burden so much of the load. Like, that is my one worry, is the Bill. I'm not saying the Bills are a house of cards, but if Allen does go down or if he's hampered by an injury, things get tough because he is so vital. He's one of the most, if not the most valuable, person to the roster in the sport. So I do think adding more is a big step for them because they've been kind of missing that wide receiver, that go-to guy over the last couple of years.
0: They have indeed, and of course they've fallen short of the ultimate goal, is getting to a Super Bowl. And so you said you'd pick them over the Patriots perhaps in the AFC East. How about the rest of the conference? Because there are some pretty good football teams when all is said and done. In your early season power rankings, Austin, where do you have the Bills?
2: Yeah, it's like a three-way tie at the top for me right now in the AFC. I think like the Rams and the Seahawks are still above anybody from the AFC as we head into the year. But between the Bills, I'll throw the Patriots into that cat. I do think they are close enough. And then the Ravens are in there as well for me. If Jesse Minter can kind of turn around that defense, like those are the three. But the crazy thing about the AFC and why it's just going to be so hard to anybody in the AFC to win Super Bowl is it is deep. They're all kind of flawed in their own ways, but they have strengths and they all kind of complement each other pretty well. So I think the Bills, they're there. They're one of the top teams, if not the top team in the AFC. For me, at least. I'm not saying it's, you know, boom or bust or anything like that. I don't like to speak in absolutes, but this year it feels like, hey, you added DJ Moore, you made a coach change. Joe Brady brings in his culture. This does feel like, hey, this is the year we're turning the page into a new era. Let's finally get over the hump because the Bills have been so close for so many years now.
1: Yeah, don't we know it here on this side of the border? They really have, Austin. It's such an interesting field in the AFC. I'm with you. I think the NFC has probably, as far as like the top tier teams, they've got that. AFC feels a little bit more wide open. Those ones that you mentioned, don't count out the Chargers or the Broncos. But I want to go with the Chiefs here. You know, everybody's kind of preying on their downfall, but everybody at the same time is still kind of excited.

0: expecting them to get back to relevancy and get back to that elite form with a healthy Patrick Mahomes under center. Are you a believer in the Kansas City Chiefs going into this year?
1: Yeah, it's hard. If you tell me that Patrick Mahomes is 100% and ready to go and he's not going to be kind of gun-shy or anything, I am a believer. I think they, with the addition of Kenneth Walker, you know, as being a data and analytics guy, I'm supposed to not care about running backs, but I do to an extent that the Chiefs have been playing, have faced the lightest boxes, meaning defenses are not putting people near the line over the last couple of years, and they have not been able to hit explosive runs. And now they add Kenneth Walker, who is awesome at hitting explosive runs, and I think that is kind of the complement they've needed on offense the last couple of years, you know, really since the the Tyreek Hill trade. They've kind of lost. They've still been a good offensive team, but they've kind of lost something on offense. And I think he kind of complements that well. And defensively, Chris Jones is still awesome. I think they'll be fine. Steve Spagnuolo is a good defense coordinator. If Patrick Mahomes is healthy, I think what they added in the run game, they still have weapons. Maybe not that A-tier guy because Kelsey's getting older. I'm a believer if Mahomes is healthy. I think they can get back to. I don't think they're going to be as elite as they were. But I do think they can, you know, kind of crack into that top echelon of the AFC.
2: You talked about great quarterbacking with Josh Allen and the Bills. It's the same thing in Kansas City. You can ignore Mahomes at your peril. There's no doubt. Austin Mock of The Athletic is with us. Roger Lajoie, Zach Bodenstein, Sportsnet Today. Great to have you along with us. So the Bills beat the Panthers 29-14 in their preseason game. The Dallas Cowboys take care of the defending Super Bowl champion Seahawks in Seattle 17-7. Preseason games don't merit any discussion really on wins and losses. But of note, when you look at the Cowboys, who had a really disappointing 7-9-1 season last year, and Dak Prescott at the end of the season making it quite clear that he felt he was good enough, the offense was good enough, but the defense was not good enough, and that's why this team did not do anything of significance and had such an off season. And they have a preseason performance like that. I mean, put the result aside for a second, even though I brought it up, Austin. Are the Cowboys going to be better defensively to get back into the discussion as being a upper-tier team in the NFC, or they still got challenges?
1: I think their challenges are going to be from a depth standpoint. So if injuries kind of mount up, when you're that bad, as they were for stretches last year, it's really hard to say, like, hey, we're a deep team. And we know NFL injuries start to pile up. So that's kind of my concern for them. I do, though, if they're healthy, I think they're going to improve. I think when they traded for Quinnen Williams last year, we kind of saw that improvement. Now he gets another year in the system. They kind of can build their defensive scheme and everything around him as the centerpiece. They traded for Rashawn Gary. They drafted Malachi Lawrence. So they kind of have some intriguing pieces up front. Donovan Ezeraku was another guy who played pretty solid for them last year. And then you add Caleb Downs with his versatility. You know, you were mentioning preseason games are tough. I kind of pay attention to more practices and see what happens. They're lining up Caleb Downs on CeeDee Lamb in the slot. So they have confidence in his ability to kind of go everywhere. And I think that's a huge piece for their back end. They're not super deep there. They're thin, but with his versatility, he can line up in the slot. He can line up outside. He can play traditional safety. He can play in the box. I think that's going to help them. I'm not saying they're going to be a top 10 defense, but I do think they're going to be improved if health allows them to be. I think we can see a jump for that defense.
0: Well, let's go from defense to offense here, Austin. I'm marveling at Jeremiah Love. Like, I watch his mixtape. I watch him in the preseason. This kid really intrigues me. I've seen comparisons. I don't know where you're at, but I've seen comparisons to Bijan Robinson, Saquon Barkley. How do you think he profiles and how do you think he projects based on what you've seen from Jeremiah Love?
1: Yeah, I think he's going to be awesome. From a talent standpoint, you're talking about like draft prospects at the running back position. He's up there. You know, with the Bijans as, hey, this is one of the top guys over the last, 5 years or so. The issue is I just don't know if Arizona's offense is going to be able to, like, allow him to blossom, I guess, is the way. And, kind of how Ashton Jeanty, this happened to him last year with the Raiders. They didn't have the offensive line play. That's kind of the key. And to go back when I said earlier, like, data analytics, this is where it comes from, the like, running backs don't matter thing. Is like, if you don't have the offensive line or the quarterback play, it is hard to get there. But he is that good. Like, if they get in Arizona, if they get that, hey, offensive line steady, quarterback play figured out and everything, this is going to be, he's kind of on that Bijan arc as he stands right now. Like, maybe, if it

0: all plays right, this could be one of the top paid running backs, you know, 3 years down the line. So phenomenal talent at Notre Dame. I'm excited to see him. I hope Arizona can squeak some big holes for him to run through, because he is awesome in the open field.
1: Well, and that's the hope when you're with a team that doesn't win very many games and not much surrounding. It makes it difficult for rookies, and especially at the quarterback positioning. Fernando Mendoza made his preseason debut for the Raiders and looked pretty good in that loss to Arizona. It's a work in progress, but you know, when you really look at it, and I think it's always interesting, Austin, you try to predict which one of the top drafted quarterbacks is going to be the first one to break through. And your thoughts on him and the situation he's in with the Raiders?
0: Yeah, so the Raiders, I mentioned earlier with Gentry, their offensive line was horrible last year. Colton Miller was banged up. He's back. They signed Tyler Linderbaum. So right off the bat, they kind of are getting a big upgrade at the offensive line position. And then furthermore, we always talk about players in the surrounding, a quarterback or rookies. They bring over Clint Kubiak from the Seahawks, who has been one of the most respected play callers in the game. So you're going to go into an offensive now scheme that is well-respected and we've seen have success over the last couple of years in the NFL. So he's going into a pretty good situation. I'm not saying, you know, hey, the Raiders are going to be a dark horse for the playoffs or anything, but I think that offensive line is better. Their receiving core is not great, but they have Brock Bowers. I think he's an awesome player. I think he has a chance to put up some crazy numbers in Clint Kubiak's system. So I think Kirk Cousins, if he's going to play, but I do think from the organization, the Raiders have kind of built this up pretty well for Mendoza to walk into, and then, you know, hopefully build. I'd say next year is kind of the year where they would probably want to be in contention for playoffs and stuff. But I think he has a real role here with his surrounding cast and play calling and scheme and everything. I think there's a pretty good chance of him succeeding.
2: Yeah, I mean, with Genty and Bowers, as you mentioned, I'm curious what the plan is for him, Austin. I don't know if you have, like, your best guess as to how they're going to deploy Mendoza, if the goal is for him to eventually take over at some point this year, if you think Kirk Cousins is the right guy to mentor him. Like, what do you think of the actual situation?
0: Yeah, I mean, we kind of need to see how training camp goes and the rest of the preseason. If he, like, brushes it the rest of the way, I could see it maybe being pretty early. They do play a pretty tough schedule, so, you know, they kind of want, I don't want to say you want to, like, pick your spot in the NFL because the games are all difficult, but I could see, like, halfway through the year, if he crushes it, I could see it, like, maybe game four, but I do think we'll see Cousins. I think they'll slowly bring him on. With how good that division is and kind of what the state of their roster is, like, a perfect world is for the Raiders, for Mendoza to show them something, but then they still only win, like, four or five games, because then they can draft, like, Jeremiah Smith from Ohio State and boost up that wide receiver core. But I think mid-season is probably most likely, but I could see a whole wide range. We'll see how he fares the rest of camp here before the season gets going.
1: So, Austin, in this neck of the woods, we talked about the Bills, of course, and without question, with Allen, they are the team of choice, but Southern Ontario also has a great affection for the Detroit Lions, and the Lions were so good 2 years ago and so close to getting to a Super Bowl, followed it up with a very pedestrian 9-8 season. Dan Campbell was quite blunt about it. He gave himself an F as head coach if he was grading it. He just felt the team didn't have it. It was an off season, but he also is convinced and is doing his job to convince us that the Super Bowl window opportunity for the Lions is still there. How do you stack the Lions up against the top of the NFC, which you've already mentioned has two pretty good teams at the top?
0: Yeah, I think the Lions, they're kind of hard to predict. They've had a ton of injuries. I don't think anybody's lost more games to injury over the last 2 years on defense than the Lions, and that's kind of been where they've struggled. The offense has kind of, for the most part, been fine. The defense is where it's really gone. So they could take a big step forward if, you know, all their players, you know, kind of, they don't have that unlucky draw of injuries this year. I still think they're a bit down. Like, you know, they lost, they're moving Penei Sewell to left tackle. They're going to have to be playing a rookie at right tackle, it seems, Blake Miller. That offensive line is kind of what their identity was built on for, you know, these last couple years under Dan Campbell. And if that offensive line takes a step back, do I love Jared Goff if he's facing a lot of pressure? He's not the most mobile guy, but you look at Amon Ross St. Brown, awesome. Jahmyr Gibbs, awesome. Like, Sam, I think Sam Laporta is awesome. They have plenty of weapons, so I am bullish. And the thing

0: that I like the most about them is they play the easiest schedule in the NFC North by a mile. Like, it's not even close because they finished in fourth place last year compared to the Vikings, got the tiebreaker and got third place. So that's a big step for them. I think, you know, the Bears have warts. You know, the Packers, who knows what Micah Parsons' injury looks like. Their defense wasn't great last year. He might not be back for a month and a half. So I do think they should be the favorite in the NFC North. And I think double digits, getting back to double digits is entirely possible, mainly because they do play a very advantageous schedule.
1: And they're a lot of fun to watch. Like those names that you mentioned on the offensive side, that's a team that you want to tune into, whether it's the 1 o'clock slate, mm-hmm. the 4 o'clock slate, a primetime game. It's a must watch offense. And I have to think, Austin, that the New York Giants are also close to, if not also a must watch offense. There's too much talent there. There are too many names. I don't think they're going to win a lot of games. They're obviously in a tough division, but I feel like the New York Giants, if you're talking about a fun meter, they're probably towards the top of that.
0: Yeah, I mean, Jackson Dart's play style alone is maybe one of the most fun in the quarterback world. Unfortunately, that leads to possibly some injuries, which he dealt with last year. I know he was checked for a concussion in the preseason game over the weekend. He's probably the most interesting part of that whole team, right? They, you know, Malik Nabers coming back from injury, but we know what he can do when he's healthy. He's awesome. Cam Sagabu was awesome for them last year as well. John Harbaugh comes over. Maybe he can raise the floor of that team. But it's going to come down to what Dart can do. And he can do it with his arm. He can do it with his legs. He's willing to put his body on the line. So you're right. They're super fun to watch. It's just the issue becomes I do have some concerns about their defense. Like you said, I don't know what their ceiling is. Even if Dart kind of hits, I think the defense could, definitely from a run game standpoint, they could struggle a bit. But putting more, you know, if the defense does fall back a little bit, putting more, hey, Jackson Dart, you have more pressure on you. You got to do more. That's going to be awesome to watch. So he's probably the rookie second-year quarterback, I should say, that I'm most interested to get because I don't really know if we saw enough of him last year to have too much of an opinion. We definitely need to see him take that next step under this new Harbaugh regime and it could, a wide range of outcomes. He could still be, you know, poor, but he could also – the ceiling's very high, so he could also be, you know, maybe the best of that class from last year.
2: Will be interesting, as it always is. Preseason continues in the NFL, and regular season starts in less than a month. Can't wait for the start of the NFL regular season. Austin Mock from The Athletic joining us. Talk some NFL today. Austin, great stuff. We appreciate your insight. Thanks so much.
0: Yeah, thanks so much for having me, guys. Enjoy.
2: You too. Austin Mock joining us from The Athletic. Yeah, powerhouse teams at the top of the NFL, interesting. Bills always fascinating. See if they rebound after giving away the division title last year to the Patriots. Lions, they are exciting. I'm still not, you just wonder if that was their best chance kind of sailed on them, Zach. And usually I try to get a question in on the Cleveland Browns, but they're too depressing. I couldn't think of anything. I want to be positive. I don't want to put anyone in a down mooner.
1: We can't play Beautiful Sunday on air and then talk about the Cleveland Browns. Come on. Can't damper the mood.
2: That's about the case. 590-590 is the text line. There's positive and negative on there, and that's a good thing because we love to hear from you. Standard data and text rates. Name and location, please. Ross in Mimico. So we talked about the NFL. Let's talk about the CFL because Ross is a big fan and says, good morning, Roger and Zach. Argos got their you-know-what handed to them last night by Edmonton in a 42-12 loss. When are they going to get rid of Chad Kelly? He throws so many passes to the other team, I'm starting to think he's colorblind. Get Nick Arbuckle in there. Ross, thank you. I know you love the CFL. Listen, Chad Kelly and the Argos, I was going to say at the start of the year, Zach, were really a pleasant surprise because they had that wacky schedule and had to play home games against other teams in their building, and it was ridiculous. But they survived. They came back home. The vibe was looking pretty good. And Kelly is throwing a ton. The turnovers on that team have been terrible. And already early in the year, but boy, Nick Arbuckle is being the answer. I know he helped them. Argo fans will remember that he got them a Grey Cup. But if you're asking who the better of the two quarterbacks is by pedigree, it's Kelly by far, but he's sure not showing it in the early going.
1: Yeah, that's for sure. But then you look at the standings, right? They're second in the East.
2: Right.
1: Like at 4-5, with all the struggles, with a minus, close to minus 30 point differential, and they're right there. Like sometimes you got to take advantage of your situation, of your atmosphere, of your circumstances. They're still right there. There's no doubt that they're not playing well. There's no doubt that they're not a great team. But if Kelly can figure it out, are they not in a really good position in that weak division? I would say so.
2: Sure are. The only thing, BC.

0: winning a couple of games in a row have made it a little difficult for the crossover, or at least more challenging. But yeah, I agree. And we'll see. Hey, when the Argos and Ticats play, it will be a massive game. And look, Edmonton is maybe the best team in the CFL or close to it, along with Montreal. And Ross, always great to hear from you. And it's fun to talk CFL. And the Ottawa Red Blacks losing again 0-9 to start the year. So that's one team they don't have to worry about for sure, Ross. Thank you. Jeffrey in Oshawa says, unlike yourself, Roger, I wrote the Jays off before the trade deadline. I needed to send this to admit I was wrong. It's still a long ways to go, but this is fun again. Jeffrey, thank you. I mentioned earlier, Jeffrey, I don't want any credit for saying that I thought the Jays would get back in the race, because nobody ever knows for sure. And end of the day, there is still a long ways to go. You said that. And Zach, we can't forget that. And even though we've been talking about it's, you know, still early all year, and it's no longer early. There's 38 games of 162 to play, or 37 games to play. But that's a ton of time. This narrative could switch another four or five times before it's over.
1: Like, if they lose the series, because you mentioned it, sometimes you could win a series 2 of 3, 3 of 4, but you lose the last game, leaves a sour taste in your mouth. If they lose today and they lose 2 of 3 in Tampa Bay, I don't even want to imagine what the text line's looking like going into that Friday series in the Bronx against the Yankees, right? Because at that point, they'd have lost 3 of 4. The mood's down. Other teams might have passed them at the time. Folks, it's going to change every single day. It's literally going to come down to the wire. When they go head-to-head against all these teams that they're going up against, minus Minnesota, then we'll have a better idea of what's happening. But this is literally going to be changing every single day. So, yes, they're back in it, but they could easily be out of it in a week.
0: That's exactly the way it is, for sure. Paul in Brampton enjoying the show. Thank you, Paul. He says, it's good to see Daz Cameron up with the Jays. He can hit and steal bases, plus he's a good outfielder. The Tampa series scares me because of the Jays underperform traditionally against the Rays, especially in Tampa. However, I have renewed optimism in the team and think they can pull it off. Paul, thank you. Yeah, no question, the optimism is up based on recent results. You're right about pedigree. One of the reasons I had, well, several reasons I still had confidence, the American League is weak. The Jays were in the World Series last year. I think it's a good team having a bad season. All of that stuff applies. And they are a great team down the stretch most seasons, as they have been in most seasons, all of which is true. Here's another thing that's true. They have had a lot of nightmarish games at the Trop. Not so much recently, seemed to be better there. But for whatever reason, that place has caused the Blue Jays lots of headaches. And yes, there's a long way to go, but that is a big series. I'm going to stick with what I said last week, Zach. If the Blue Jays are within 2 games of the wild card at the end of that series in the Bronx, they don't even have to have the wild card. If they're within 2, I'll pick them to win. If they fall further back, it might be problematic, even with the schedule they have. And it's going to go down the last week anyway. But I think treading water here, they're 5-1 in this stretch of 13 games. They go 500 the rest of the way. I think this team has an excellent chance.

0: against the Detroits, the Clevelands, Seattle, Texas, Baltimore six times. They've got them all on the schedule. But you want to put yourself in good position going into that. I think everybody's kind of holding their breath going up into the trough. Like, you feel good with when they go against the Yankees and the Red Sox. We've seen that over the course of the last couple of years. But you kind of wince a little bit. Whether it's at the trough or at Rogers Center, anytime you see Tampa Bay on the schedule, you kind of wince a bit. And the point about Daz Cameron, look, he's been a negative player over the course of his career, including last year. But the Blue Jays, doesn't it feel like, Raj, they get the most out of everybody, whether it's a pitcher or a position player. They'll come in, they'll look like damaged goods. They haven't played in 3 years. They were a waiver claim, DFA'd 10 times. Luis Urias, Eloy Jimenez. Like, I'm just spitballing here.
1: Well, and even to a certain degree, Clement,
0: for players, sure.
1: They've just come to the Jays and developed into good players. Player development is a huge part of a team's success.
0: Yeah.
1: We don't talk about it enough.
0: And it's the reason why Tampa is what they are.
1: That's right.
0: And look, everybody talks about the Dodgers spending money, and we get that, but their player development's been a big reason why they've been so good. A lot of homegrown talent there, like Páez, like on top of the guys that they've traded for and signed, a lot of that's homegrown talent, and it's the same with the Tampa Bay Rays, who are in action right now. No score against the Orioles, which is a big game for the Blue Jays, too.
1: Yeah, lots of out-of-town scoreboard watching for sure. 590, 590, standard data and text rates may apply. 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We'll talk about the Blue Jays game a little bit. The Indy at Markham is underway, and a couple people weighed in on the text line about that. 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

0: Final segment, Sportsnet today. Sportsnet 590, The Fan, Zach Bodenstein, Roger Lajoie. Jays talk coming up. Daniele Franceschi, Show Ali from the ballpark. Jays and Yankees. Blue Jays going for the sweep with Dylan Cease on the mound against Ryan Weathers. That song was called Smooth, anything but smooth. Every single day, every single hour, it feels like, Rog, we got a ball game. Like, we're already going to the bottom of the second inning in Tampa Bay. No score between Baltimore and the Rays. That's a game the Jays have to keep their eye on. Like, the way I envision my afternoon going downstairs in the Sportsnet newsroom is having five TVs up, maybe six, and I'm watching every single team in this race, every single pitch. That's what I did last night. I'm going to do that again. And again, we get baseball every single day. That's what I love about this. We're going to have a different perception of the Blue Jays and every other team every single day. It always changes.
1: That's a pretty good gig.
0: It's fun.
1: Watching five baseball games at the same time. That's a pretty good gig. 590, 590, standard data and text rates may apply. Love to hear from you. Texter says, my hot take of the day, street course racing is awful. It's a money grab. They should be at Gilles Villeneuve. Thank you for the text. I'm going to disagree with you. I like street racing. Is it a money grab? Well, yeah, street racing, of course, it puts the track in a centralized location. It's sexy to watch on the television. People like it in terms of that. Isn't everything a money grab? Isn't all of professional sports a money grab? I love street course races. In fact, walking through that for the first time, because I hadn't been up there in a few years. And by the way, it's such a growth area up there in Markham. But then, you know, you're walking right by, there's York University, and now it's behind a steel fence because the track is there right down Enterprise Street. I don't know. I don't know how you feel about it, Zach, but I think it's pretty cool. I think the street courses are great.
0: Yeah, it's unique. It's different. It's, again, something cool to have in our backyard whenever you get everybody descending on Toronto who's focused on that particular sport. And we've seen that quite a bit this year. I don't see a downside. I think it's great.
1: We got Rob in Richmond Hill. Hi, guys. I was down at the Honda Indy on Friday. It's a great location with the train there. Great vibe, except for the hiccup on Friday. I love traveling to and from Durham when we go to Jays games. Rob, thanks very much. Yeah, I'm Rob, you don't have to sell me on the GO train. And I don't want to preach at people about, you know, one of the reasons. What's the biggest complaint people talk about our city? You don't even have to talk traffic. Traffic. Well, one way to avoid traffic is take public transit. And a lot of people who complain about it

our traffic wouldn't be caught dead on public transit. And they just won't take public transit. They're going to drive their car everywhere. And that's fine, to each his own. It is what it is. But end of the day, we have a perception, especially 416ers, Zach, that, you know, Markham and Curtis, where I am from, and Oakville and where have you, are the other end of the world. I mean, in a GTA area, whether it's Chicago, New York, Los Angeles, or Toronto, there are a lot besides the city core, and that's Toronto itself. So, yeah, it's easy to get down there. So, Rob, good for you for taking it, and it's good Go Transit stepped up, first got the station up there, and have extra train rides there. So, hopefully, most of the people are up there took it today as race is underway. That's all I'll say. We got Louise in Moncton, who says, I'm very annoyed and concerned about the changes in today's lineup. We have chemistry right now. Why would they screw that up? We don't need minor league players. We don't need coming in here making errors because they don't know how the field plays. The Jays are operating, aren't operating like they like to win. They're really out to lunch here. Louise, thanks very much. Louise, the selection of a starting lineup is a real complex piece of business for any manager. I'll start with that. Secondly, you know, the fact that you're putting, and you're, you know, referring to a raw rookie playing his first Blue Jay game in the middle of a big series against the Yankees is a valid enough point. But again, the sport is driven by analytics. It's about circumstance. It's about days off. This team is playing for the 17th consecutive day, finally a day off on Monday. That factors into it. So I don't think reading too much, and when you say the chemistry is going, and I think of all the lineup stuff that we talk about, Zach, and people comment about is, he hit a home run yesterday. How is he not in the lineup today? Perhaps the pitching matchup, perhaps it was a planned situation. You got to work everybody in. So, and I'm not defending John Schneider's line. I'm not defending. I'm just making an observation that all of us, and not just you, Louise, but even those of us that are in the ballpark all the time,

0: Bateman at the top. I think they're rewarding McAdoo by moving him up, and we've seen that 1-2 be a success over the last week. And Springer's back in there as the DH. And you know, as the game gets deeper and you've got to play matchups and you're thinking about defense first if they have a lead, like all that is pondering in Schneider's mind. I think the big thing here that we're kind of overlooking is the Jays' depth is really shining right now. Because like all situations they're thriving in, whether they need defense, whether they need to put that ball in play, they need to run, they need to move somebody over, they're trying to get a guy in scoring position, like whatever it is, they're excelling in those assets, in those facets of the game. Couldn't really say that over the first 115 games of the season. And that was a big thing as to what made the team so successful last year. It feels like they know their role. They found their identity again. And again, even though the numbers aren't great, they're finding ways to win because of that. That can obviously go south. We know the pitching's been really good. They've kind of been bailing out the lack of offense. But I'm looking at the depth. I'm looking at the identity. I'm starting to see a winning formula once again, like we saw last year. So no matter who's in there, this is kind of what we saw in 2025. They're always shuffling around based on the day. And let's also remember, they face two righties to start this series, and they're facing a lefty today. So a lot of the changes that we've seen the Blue Jays make historically, Raj, are pretty much based on that. So I think you hit the nail on the head there.
1: And Luis, thank you for the comment. Understand, you know, like again, Zach did a great job explaining the myriad of reasons that a manager will make changes to a lineup. It is a complex thing getting done. And listen, end of the day as well, you're going to need everybody buying in and everybody getting into roles. And if it was just a matter of to never change a lineup because things are going well, oh, things aren't going well. Okay, you haven't played in 12 days, but now go in there and produce for us. You got to find a way to work it all, Luis, but we appreciate the comment as well. Clifton in Etobicoke says, how come we belittle RBI, but we criticize hitters for leaving runners on base? Clifton, that is a very good question. And thank you for the text. Always good to hear from you, Clifton. Here's my theory on that. I don't think anyone is belittling RBIs as you've got to produce when runners are in scoring position. That is an important stat. You're batting a team's ability to cash in runners is an important stat. But on an individual basis, Clifton, the reason it's belittled is quite often, so he's got 102 RBIs and the other guy's only got 87, so he's a better player. A lot of it has to do with circumstances. It is fortuitous to consistently get up with runners with the bases loaded. And to your point about hitting with runners in scoring position, so if you are lucky enough, and it's luck, let's face it, to continually coming up with a bunch of runners on base, your percentage of RRSP, runners in scoring position, might be relatively low. But if you've had extra chances, you've got more RBIs than a guy who has a higher position. You see what I'm saying? So it isn't that they don't RBI as a, if I can say team stat, Zach, is belittled. What's belittled is some guys get more chances and they are actually less effective driving in runners in scoring position, but they have more RBIs. That's why the RBI became a passe stat.
0: Yeah, and it's interesting, too, when you look at the Blue Jays' RBI leaders. Obviously, Okamoto's way ahead because he's the only guy who knows how to hit the ball out of the park. And by the way, he's only done that over the course of like 3 weeks collectively of the season. Goes to show you where the Blue Jays are at offensively. But Jimenez is driven in the second most amount of runs this season. And you think about where he hits, right? He's always between the 6 and 8 hole. The table's kind of set for him more than it would be for like a Lucas or a Springer, a guy hitting towards the top of the lineup. And we understand that they've struggled mightily 1 through 9 driving runs in general. But the guys who have done it the best on this team this year are kind of hitting towards the bottom of the lineup. Clement and Jimenez are both in the top 4 as far as producing runs for this team. And both of them are usually hitting towards the bottom, right? So it goes to show it depends on where you are. The team needs to be better in those situations altogether, 1 through 9, throwing those bench players as well. 1 through 14, they need to be better in those positions. But it just does go to show, like, different opportunities are presented to different people. Alejandro Kirk was intentionally walked 2 times yesterday, right? Those are RBI opportunities taken away from him. It's not belittled, but I think context matters in those situations.
1: It does. And again, there is a distinction, Clifton, on an individual basis. So let's say Tommy Smith, the hitter, has a very good percentage of runners in scoring position. That does not necessarily mean he's going to have a ton of RBIs if he doesn't get up in situations where there's runners on base.

0: you want to see how often you are cashing those runners as opposed to the number of RBI you have. I hope I'm making myself clear on that. That's why the stat is. But yes, it's a good observation because people say, ah, RBI isn't a big stat anymore, but you guys keep talking about runners in scoring position. I hope we explained at least a little bit as to what that rationale is. Thank you, Clifton. John and Markham, I hope the 7 days on the concussion list gives Vladdy a chance to get his head straight, and I don't mean from the head injury. Looking at the silver lining, I hope it's a blessing in disguise that he can help the team get back to its more consistent winning ways, secure a playoff spot, and improve the offense, because that's where they're going to need, not only to make the playoffs, but to have some success there. Vladdy needs to be Vladdy. There's no two ways about it. The team needs more slugging. John and Markham, thank you. You're right. Aside, I'm not going to make any kind of comment about, you know, or even hint at making a joke about concussions, whatever, in the head. But you are right. Vladdy's got to be Vladdy. I think, Zach, we've all said, no matter how what you thought of the Jays' playoff chances a month ago and what you think of them today or what you'll think about him in 3 weeks, Vladdy has to be Vladdy is a statement that I think is absolutely crucial to this team. And if Vladdy isn't going to be Vladdy, I don't care who they're playing. It's going to be that much more difficult for this team to get a playoff spot. They count on the guy. It's obvious.
1: You've got the worst OPS as a team in baseball, and you've got the third highest position player pay as far as payroll goes in baseball. And that guy's not hitting. Do the math, right? The reason why you're not a good team is because you can't hit. The guy who you're paying to hit isn't hitting. Imagine he gets even a fraction of that. And I've said this all year. From a Blue Jay perspective, give me a good week. A good week from Vladdy. He had a good couple games in Philadelphia. Thought that was the launching off point for him because he did it against Zach Wheeler in particular. But that's kind of where this team has to live and die. It's still star-driven. As much as we want to talk about the power of friendship and the way that they're moving the chains and it's a total team effort, absolutely. But they wouldn't be where they are without Dylan Cease. They wouldn't be where they are without Louis Varland. Like, the stars shine at the end of the day, and the Blue Jays have not had a star even remotely close to a star offensively this year. That's why they have the worst offense in baseball, because nobody's performed. So when you're looking at one guy, of course it has to be the $500 million man. That's not a secret.
0: He's not escaping anything, and let's hope he gets healthy first of all. That's the most important thing. And yes, perhaps this additional rest, and it's a forced rest, but regardless, keeps him that much fresher down the stretch, because he can rewrite the narrative on his season if he has a postseason like he had last year. I keep bringing it up. 8 homers in 18 games and an OPS over 1.2 in the postseason last year. One of the best postseasons ever. So you know what? I think we'll forgive this terrible season he's having. And it's been a terrible season. If he can get it turned on, hopefully, when he gets back in September and beyond. Bob in Burlington, regular texter. Bob, we appreciate you. He says, yes, indeed, the Jays are back in the playoff race. Where many of us erred was thinking it was going to be on the backs of Vladdy, George, and Alejandro. Who would have thought Dalton Varsho's replacement, Brett Bateman, not a home run hitter as a rule, would be out-hitting Varsho by a country mile. Looks like Charles McAdoo could have a place on this team. Ernie Clement back to making clutch and timely hits. Spencer Miles, new addition. Jose Soriano. So a lot of people laid on, and even Max Scherzer recently says they need to start scoring more offense. Are they due for another rough patch? Maybe, but take care of the Yankees today, and we'll see where it goes. Bob, thank you. Always have good insight, and we appreciate it. Yes, it is surprising who's generating the offense for the Jays, and that the post-game Gatorade shower and post-game interview is from guys that have never done one before. Because you see, they're all inexperienced around Hazel trying to figure out what they're supposed to do when that water comes down on them. But that is surprising, which leads again, and in a backwards way, Zach, it's even more optimistic. Kirk and Springer and Vladdy are still here. At some point, they pick it up a bit. Combined with these guys, should be enough for a playoff spot.
1: In this American League? In this economy? Probably.
0: In this economy is the best way to phrase it. There's no doubt. Bob, great to hear from you. Thank you. Mike in Port Hope. Just a pattern I've noticed with the Jays this year. They seem to win almost all of the bullpen day starts. 5 or 6 pitchers in the game must really mess with the hitters. The Jays' record with bullpen days is really good, so why do teams not try it more often? And shout out to your producers. Mike always does that. And yes, no question. Our producers are the best. Brandon Brown, our producer today. And Mike, I always like it when you mention it because it reminds us to give these guys an extra thank you. You're right. Mike, the bullpen day is necessitated, though, by a lack of starting pitching. And even though now, Zach, for the first time, I believe in

0: Major League history that the bullpen now pitches more than starting pitching. You see, if you go to a typical baseball game, the bullpen will outlast the starter. Mm-hmm. So the starters aren't pitching five innings anymore. They're not even pitching four and a half in a home game. It's the bullpen more than the starting pitching. Their record with it is, okay, they first of all, let's give Schneider some credit for the way it's used and who he trots out there, number one. Number two, is it more difficult to hit against a variety of pitchers? That's one of the big reasons the bullpens have now taken over from starters, because analytics in particular at the top of the list says a fresh, hard-throwing arm is always going to be better than most starting pitchers second, third time around in a lineup. So statistically, it's right. It has worked out. As a traditionalist, an old-school guy, I don't like it very much. I'd rather see starters go deeper into games. And the flip side of it, when it doesn't work and you burn out your bullpen, right, Miles Straw is pitching. And I sure don't want to see Miles Straw pitching down the stretch.
1: I'm looking at their bullpen usage right now. I'm curious, off day Monday, obviously the bullpen day yesterday, so a lot of them are taxed. Who's going to be available today? Like Varland's pitched back-to-back days. Fisher threw 12 yesterday. Tyler Rogers has thrown 35 pitches in the last 2 days. There's no chance we see him. They've got Little Fresh. Waldron, who I don't think a lot of Blue Jay fans want to see after the scare against Boston. That's the challenge, right? You have a bullpen day. Sure, it worked. Awesome. What does that mean for you the next day? Because then you're super thin. Then you're completely stretched out. And say there's a high leverage situation here. I don't think they're going to pitch Varland 3 days in a row. The Jays have done a pretty good job at not making that happen, but they're playing so many close games. You know, you might be looking at a situation here where you're going to have a tired Spencer Miles in a potential save situation or high leverage spot. Fluharty's pitched 2 days in a row. He's probably out of conversation. Like, so
0: I got the answer. Cease pitch a complete game again.
1: Listen,
0: that'll solve that problem.
1: Dylan Cease, if there's anybody in baseball who's going to go 115 to 125 pitches an outing, it's him, right? He's thrown, as far as pitches thrown in an outing, I think he's got like five of the top 10 this year. Like, they are not afraid to stretch him out. And I think when you are in a situation like this where your bullpen's running a bit thin, that's the one guy you want on the mound, because you know, even if it's not length, like ideally you want length, but if it's five or six innings, he's going to give absolutely everything he has in those five or six innings. Even if it takes like 120 pitches, he's going to do it.
0: Yep, 100%. Michael in Keswick says, Schneider needs to make Vladdy watch some film. The film he should be watching is the one of Vlad winning the home run derby and the all-star MVP over and over again until something clicks. Michael, thank you. Listen, I'm sure they're trying everything with Vladdy. Here's something he can watch. How about the highlights from the postseason of his 8 home runs in 18 games? Never mind home run derbies and all-star MVP. They are trying everything with Vladdy. I don't think there's any question about that, Michael. So appreciate the text. Joe in Hamilton says, I think Vladimir Guerrero Jr.'s contract might be the worst signing in Blue Jays history. Joe, thanks. Joe, listen, if there's one thing this season has shown, and watching baseball for any length of time, Zach, has shown, is do not declare a season over until the season's over. Do not declare a contract bad until the contract is over, or at least deeper into it. Yes, for the 120 games, whatever it is, of this season, does that contract look bad? Of course, the numbers have been terrible. That is pretty early to be calling it the worst, a bad contract in Blue Jays history. That's all I'll say about that. And it's not a defense of Vladdy. We know he's been bad, but I am not writing him off career-wise I'm not even writing him off season. I fully expect him to still come back at some point and do something. So, you know, let's wait till the thing's over before we say kind of thing. So I don't want to say, you know, text us back in 2039. But that's how long he's under contract, so it better not be a bad one.
1: I don't even think he has the worst contract on the team right now. Santander hasn't played. How many games has Santander played in the last 2 years?
0: Not many.
1: No.
0: Not many.
1: Even including the postseason, I would bet it's under 80. And that's half a season. We're talking about two full ones, including the playoffs. So, listen, they were in a situation where it was either retain the player or risk him going to the market, and then you're paying a lot more for him. So by those standards, they actually got him at pretty good value. There's no doubt it's an ugly one right now, but there's 14 years left. So
0: there,
1: just hold your breath.
0: Exactly right. Lots of time. Lots of time to get it straight.
1: Too much time.
0: Too much time is a problem. Mark in Thorold gets the last word on the text line. Apologies to texters we couldn't get through. We appreciate all you guys. Mark says, third game in the wild card. Who's starting for the Blue Jays? Mark, thank you. Great question, Mark. First of all, let's hope they're in the wild card if you're a Jays fan.

0: And so that scenario question is up there. My default answer is I sure hope it's Trey Yesavage, if he can come back, because clearly that would be the third guy. But boy, there are a lot of options. That's a tough one. That is a real tough one, unless you want to just do a bullpen day or give the ball to Max Scherzer. I mean, that's a tough one.
1: That's probably what it is, right? I mean, if Yesavage and the meniscus injury is that bad where he wouldn't be able to pitch in a high leverage game down the stretch, it's probably Scherzer. Scherzer started game 7 of the World Series for them last year. He started game 7 of the ALCS a few years ago for the Rangers. Like, he's obviously no shortage to those moments. And by the way, quietly, Max Scherzer's last 3 outings have been really good. Probably his best 3 as a Blue Jay. So he's really working his way back, and it's good to see for the Jays.
0: Can't wait to see who starts in game 3 of the wild card. You know what that means? The Blue Jays will be in the playoff spot. Zach, always great to work with you, my friend. We'll do it again soon.
1: Yes, we will. Thank you again to Gabe Lax, Bob Pockris, Ian Harrison, Austin Mock for joining the show. Brandon Brown behind the glass. Excellent job getting the show together, keeping us on air. And the texters, we love you. We appreciate you. Always. No score between the Orioles and the Rays down in Tampa Bay right now. Blue Jays and Yankees series finale goes at 1:37. Jays Talk with Daniele and show up next. It's Zach Bodenstein and Roger Lajoie on Sportsnet 590 The Fan.
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1: 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Show athlete Daniele Franceschi here with you today down at the Rogers Center. Roof rolled all the way back. Once again, the series finale between the Jays and the Yankees on tap for us here in Toronto. Dylan Cease will head to the hill for the Jays this afternoon. Yankees will send Ryan Weathers on the other side. First pitch flies today, 1:37 p.m. Eastern, 10:37 a.m. Pacific. Ben Schulman and Chris LaRue are standing by for the call. Daniele, how's it going today, man?
23: What's up, show? So, funny story. I'm not usually one that likes to check the weather very much.
1: Okay.
23: But yesterday, of all things, I get home, and the first thing I decided to do, I don't know why it popped in my head, was let me turn on the television and go check out the weather.
1: Okay.
23: And I wanted to see, and I noticed...
1: You have a phone, you know. You can do it on your phone, too.
23: 100%. So this is my point. Why, I don't know. But it happened to dawn on me that I should be inclined to check the weather. I checked the weather, and I noticed yesterday we were down here. Beautiful day at the park, right? Perfect temperature. It's sunny. Roof rolled back, and I'm thinking, I hope we have a repeat of that. And I go look, and I saw clouds, overcast. I go, oh, no, come on. Not because indoor baseball. I mean, the benefit of having a roof, you're guaranteed to have a baseball game, which is fantastic. But I go take a peek, and I saw that. I'm like, I wish it was going to be sunny, right? Roof rolled back again. And yet here we are. It is now 1:02 p.m. Eastern time on this Sunday, and the roof is rolled back. It's beautiful again. And so, Mother Nature, thank you very much for providing a wonderful backdrop for another edition of Blue Jays baseball, a potential sweep edition of Blue Jays baseball against the New York Yankees.
1: Daniele, it's pretty crazy to say that regardless of what happens in this game today, this is already one of the more successful homestands they've had, I think, of the entire season. You take three of four. Yeah. You come home, first of all, after already having some success on the road, and that ended with a relatively tough trip through Philly, a series that you had already won. You come home, and you have the first part of perhaps the toughest remaining 14 days of your schedule thereabouts with the Red Sox and the Yankees both here at home. So division rivals that you both know each other really well. The Red Sox just went on a monster run. They were the hottest team in baseball by a huge margin. The Yankees always play you tough no matter what. Obviously still smarting to a certain extent from that playoff series defeat last year. There's just so many things that go into it.
0: And then you go and take three of four. It's really tough to sweep a series. It's even tougher to sweep a four-game series. But you take three of four from the Red Sox, and then you already won two against the Yankees. And I said this to you yesterday on Jay's Talk, but especially you win the Schlittler versus Bullpen Day matchup. I mean, that one really did not favor the Blue Jays. And yet,

0: they still won. It just, again, goes back to what we've been talking about over the last, 10, 11 days or so, maybe a little bit more. It does feel like, at the very least post-deadline, it does feel like this team is playing a little looser, a little freer, and a little easier right now, which seems to be translating into more success on the field.
1: Yeah, the vibes are good. I mean, we saw that before the game. The guys were out there with all the entire Blue Jays staff and went through the process of assembling their draft order for fantasy football season, which was really exciting and kind of neat to take in. So that was fun. And it never ceases to amaze me either, show. They come up with really creative ideas for how to do it.
0: Sure.
1: I know they had the one, was it last year, a couple years ago, where they dropped stuff from the roof?
0: Yeah, yeah.
1: That was incredible. This year was more simplistic and straightforward. John Schneider grabbed a radar gun and stood behind home plate, and they had staffers throw pitches and highest velocity, representing whichever team they were associated with, got the number one pick. So that was really fun and cool. They're clearly in great spirits. But the word I used yesterday after the game on Jays Talk to what I feel sort of encapsulates the way they've been playing is complimentary. They've been playing complimentary baseball. Every area of this team, even though they're not slugging the cover off the baseball right now, and you'd love to see a little bit more power in this lineup, no question about it, they're still doing enough in all facets of the game to clean up the brand of baseball that they've been playing and now have more success. And that has restored tons of belief, not just belief among the fan base, but clearly belief within that clubhouse among those guys who are playing very loose and free and with plenty of confidence. So this has been a really productive homestand, goes without saying. Entering play today, you're a half game back of a postseason spot. And there's an opportunity on a Sunday with your ace on the mound, who is a Cy Young contender, right alongside Cam Schlittler. An opportunity to have him go out there on a day where your bullpen is, shall we say, in flux a little bit with some of the options or lack thereof that you have at your disposal. It would be massive if you could go out there and sweep the New York Yankees going into an off day. I'm sure it would make that trip over to Tampa so much more enjoyable on the flight, which isn't all that long, but still would be a very fun flight, I'd imagine.
0: I'm glad you brought up the bullpen, and I'm also glad you brought up the fantasy football thing. That was pretty fun to watch. It was, I have to say, the highlight of it was watching assistant pitching coach Sam Green pump, high 80s, and then Louis Varland slaps him on the back.
1: Velo slap.
0: And then Green gets up to 90 to secure the number one overall pick for Team Kazuma Okamoto. So
1: that was loud, too.
0: That was pretty cool.
1: That's a legit velo slap. Yeah. And I should add this. I'm walking up towards the entrance here for the press area. And this is, what time is it? 9:30 maybe. And I see a car pull up. Who gets out? Louis Varland.
0: Okay.
1: He's got his luggage. And I'm like, oh, wow, I wonder if it was an Uber. I have no idea. No clue. Was it a taxi, an Uber? I have no clue. But this guy, show, is a rock star. And there was, it's 9:30 in the morning. The game's at 1:30. But there was still a smattering of fans around the ballpark even that early today. And he's just completely engulfed right away. And he was gracious, like the most gracious guy. I give him full credit. And then to see him about an hour and a half after that, he's on the field and he's delivering a velo slap. And it was two hands. It was, yes. It sounded like a thud. And it clearly worked because he was, Sam Green went out there and touched 90, which was electric. That was really cool.
0: On the subject of the bullpen, I will say, will be interesting to see who is going to come out of those bullpen doors, whatever John Schneider decides that's it for Dylan Cease. Now, the most effective way to win today would simply be have Dylan Cease throw a complete game shutout, but even though we have seen this already this season, you probably can't count on that every single time, as much as I would like to see Dylan Cease pitch literally every single day. But a lot of guys were used yesterday in a bullpen day where Simeon Woods Richardson pitched. He threw 29. Fisher obviously opened. He threw 12. Mason Fluharty pitched late in that game. He only threw 9, although if he does pitch today, would be 3 in a row. Spencer Miles threw 10 pitches. Tyler Rogers threw 15, and then Louis Varland threw 13. Now, I will say, in the last couple of weeks, when you get on to talk to Schneider, John has said a couple of times that the rules are off, right? You're no longer,

0: full send. That's the word he's been using, but specifically associated with the bullpen. He said the rules are in the bleeper, and you know, he did not bleep his words. But and I think that probably does underscore his understanding, because how could you not, that it's a desperate time, in the sense that you need every last win you can get, especially against teams like the Yankees, for example. But in that sense, I'm curious to see if they ever override a guy. Maybe he would go 3 days in a row, for example. I'm very curious about that. I mean, Flew Hardy has only thrown 15 pitches in the last 2 days, so you could probably use him, mm-hmm. especially after we heard the news today that Little was reinstated from the paternity list and Tiedemann was optioned back down to the minors. Makes sense. They had said he was on a once-every-three-day schedule in Buffalo, and they're trying to work around that, but you know, it makes sense to have the fresh arm. You can't get rid of Waldron, because Waldron is can provide you some length if you were to need it, at the very least today, right? So a lot of moving parts with that bullpen, but beyond Waldron, Little, and Sewald, I genuinely am not sure how they're going to finagle their way through this game if Cease only goes, you know, 5 2/3, for example.
1: Well, I think the interesting thing, or most interesting, I should say, is this Yankees team demands that at some point you're probably going to want a lefty walking out of that bullpen. It's because, of course, the Yankees are left-handed heavy right now, especially with Judge and Stanton not around the club, and so their best hitters happen to be lefties. And we saw this yesterday with both Tiedemann and obviously Flew Hardy throwing as well. So does that now mean, show, we're looking at a scenario where Brandon Little is almost an automatic, if it is required, unless it's a complete game or, say, eight innings of an incredible eight-inning gem from Dylan Cease? Are we already looking at a scenario where you have to sort of plan, prepare for at least Brendan Little making an appearance? Or, as you said, do you push the envelope with a Mason Flew Hardy if that's where your faith and your confidence lies the most, because he's only thrown 15 pitches?
0: Right.
1: I don't know. Even Louis Varland is a fascinating one today. Like, the off day tomorrow is very well timed. They need it. It's perfect. It's a wonderful opportunity to hit the reset button, get everybody a full day, and then you can kind of just pick up where you left off on Tuesday.
0: Right.
1: But even for Varland, given where they are in the standings and what this series, what this game means to this team, 17 pitches over 2 days to get back-to-back saves. I wonder, do you push it again? I think they would obviously maybe feel tempted to do it. Rogers clearly off limits. He was at 35 pitches over the last 2 days.
0: Right.
1: But I do fundamentally think today we're going to see if they have to go into that bullpen. Brendan Little, Paul Sewald almost certainly is going to make his Jays debut. That would be my guess. Beyond that, if they have to go further, dip further into the pen, then I don't think that's exactly where you want to be when it comes to Dylan Cease and this outing for a guy that is, you know, your ace and in the Cy Young conversation.
0: Spencer Miles also only threw 10 pitches yesterday. I mean,
1: yep.
0: He's probably available. That's a guy who could be used pretty easily. Fisher as well. Fisher only threw 12.
1: He only threw 12, correct.
0: And he was, you know, they're very comfortable using him in high leverage situations, right? So, yeah, I think, like, they have options. No doubt they have options, but it would just be the easiest thing would be if Cease goes 7 shutty. You know,
1: that'd be great.
0: Like, that'd be terrific. Cease also, in particular, you know, not coming off his cleanest start of 2026, and I think a part of this, no doubt, is simply that we have sky-high expectations for Dylan Cease after you've seen him flirt with a no-hitter, complete game shutout. Like, you look at all of this in its entirety, and he's having the Cy Young-level season. So I think anytime he looks merely mortal, you think, oh my gosh, what's wrong with Dylan Cease? But, hey, I mean, last time out, he, despite walking 4, and yes, he did allow 3 earned runs, he still managed to gut his way through 5 innings. He still struck out 7. He threw 104 pitches. So, you know, if you're looking at 100-plus pitches from Cease again, and I'm certain he is well aware of the fact that they need length out of him today, I wouldn't be surprised if you see them, you know, take the chains off Cease to a certain extent and let him go 110. And, I mean, he has obviously already this year, but just I wonder if that's in the back of John Schneider's mind, in the back of Dylan Cease's mind, in the back of Pete Walker's mind, given that, you know, with the off day tomorrow, but still, you don't want to tax the bullpen too much.
1: In addition to having just somebody that goes out there and can pump 97, 98 miles an hour with his fastball and has a variety of secondary pitches that are really elite, and now you're seeing him really harness the whole package

0: I think maybe the best attribute and what is one of the driving forces behind the Blue Jays going out, prioritizing Dylan Cease and pursuing him as aggressively as they did show, is the durability component. That is a huge deal. They clearly feel really comfortable with him going out there, taking the ball and saying, your bare minimum might be 100 pitches today.
1: Right, right.
0: That feels like, and in this era of Major League Baseball, that doesn't happen. That does not happen. This is a guy that's averaging right around that century mark in pitches per start. He's done it more frequently than any other starter in Major League Baseball. That's a huge piece of the value he provides. So today is one of those instances where you absolutely hope you get that from him. And he can take it as deep as he possibly can. You know you're going to get the strikeout stuff. He's a strikeout artist. But what's really impressed me as part of this, you know, surge over the last couple of months, as he's really asserted himself as a Cy Young contender, and we've seen this dominant version of Dylan Cease, he's become a pitcher. He's become this well-rounded pitcher that is able to sequence and tap into different pieces of his arsenal rather than what I think you saw as recently as a year ago, where he was, hey, I lean on my fastball, and my main secondary pitch is my slider, and I don't have much beyond that. You've seen a lot more comfort with him using his changeup. The knuckle curve is a real option and a weapon for him. I think you've seen the evolution of Dylan Cease under the tutelage of Pete Walker here, and I've been really, really impressed. And the durability piece of it, I mean, what can you say? It's so valuable to have somebody like that you can really trust. I heard the other day people having the argument, you know, now daily about, hey, Cease versus Schlittler. Who's the Cy Young winner? If you had to cast your ballot today, who is it? And I heard somebody make the point that, you know, well, Cam Schlittler's pitched more. Okay. Dylan Cease missed two starts, and he's still leading baseball in strikeouts. He's got the highest whiff rate in the sport. He's got, factually, if you want to talk about one sort of signature pitch, the slider is the lowest opponent batting average in baseball for any pitch. 123 on his slider. Nobody better. Number two, by the way, Treya Savage and his splitter, which is pretty darn cool. Okay. But that's it. And so the durability to me has been there for Dylan Cease. And having him throw 100 pitches every outing is, I think, a testament to that as well.
1: I will say right this second in the AL Cy Young race, and I'm including what happened yesterday with Schlittler, where he was good, if not probably not great, all things considered, because he was a little erratic. I do think it's as close as you can get.
0: Agreed.
1: Right this second, right? I mean, I think if you tell me it's Schlittler and I say it's Cease, I don't think anyone's necessarily wrong right this second. It's to the point where with only a handful of starts left down the stretch, every single start will factor into your AL Cy Young candidacy this year. I'm not even sure there is a close third. I mean, there will be a third, just the way the voting goes. Sonny Gray's been good. Gavin Williams has been really good. Drew Rasmussen has been really good.
0: Yeah, Nick Martinez of the Rays, too, has also been very good.
1: There are candidates, but I think the gap between Schlittler and Cease, and I would say literally everyone else, is a pretty big one, all things considered. But, yeah, it should be a fun one down the stretch. You said it, though. The four-seamer, the slider, he uses those a lot to either batter. But I'm curious to see today in particular, because this is something we talked about in the spring after he signed and certainly all the way to this part of the season. I am curious what the change looks like today. He does like to throw the change almost exclusively to left-handed hitters. If you look at how many times he's thrown it, he has thrown 255 changeups this year. Daniele, he has thrown 245. Yeah. Of them to lefties. 10 he has thrown to righties. So that's going to be a real weapon for him against, like you said, a Yankees lineup that has a whole boatload of lefties in it, up and down the order.
0: That's the equivalent of roughly 1%.
1: Yeah.
0: Of the total number of changeups thrown being two right-handed hitters. But this is why I think you've seen him really take a big step. It's kind of thinking the game in a different way, right? Like it's the preparation, the game plan. And then obviously going out and executing it is number one on the list in terms of how you have success. But he has such a good approach and mentality for how he wants to attack different hitters. I think it makes all the sense in the world, though, when you talk about why changeups are more effective against lefties versus righties. Well, of course, you can throw that slider down and away against righties, and you're getting

0: that chase. You better locate it perfectly if you're throwing that back foot slider against the lefty. So the changeup just gives you something different. Same thing with the knuckle curve. It's double. He throws it twice as much against lefties versus righties. Same sort of rationale behind it. You can stay on that outer third of the plate, play that lane, and have pitches that are going to create just as much deception when you're throwing them against right-handed pitchers. So I think the unpredictability is also, you know, it's a big deal here. I'm sure you can, you know, that Yankees staff probably has the spreadsheet in front of them where it says, okay, this is what Dylan Cease likes to do against left-handed batters. This is how he sequences it. Yeah, that's great, but you know what? He's got so many different options. That makes it really difficult to play that guessing game when you're standing in the box against a guy like that.
1: It's going to be interesting as well. I'm curious what it looks like right out of the gate. The velo fluctuations, because he's done this a little while. He for a couple starts now, and he's done it for enough time that I believe it's simply on purpose now. But you know, sometimes, because I think we had talked about this with Gausman a lot, where sometimes, and you know, they had joked that maybe sometimes he just didn't have a coffee or whatever, and he needed to just wake up a little bit before he found his regular velo with the fastball. But Dylan Cease, it kind of comes and goes, and I think we've heard him talk a little bit about it, and he's not worried about it. It almost seems to lull batters to sleep, and then all of a sudden you get that 97-mile-an-hour velo with the fastball, and I'm sure that just makes your life as an opposing batter just difficult on top of already having to face Dylan Cease and his arsenal of pitches. So curious to see what that looks like today. It should be a good one. Dylan Cease, Ryan Weathers will go for the Yankees. Weathers, a guy, by the way, who, let's face it, while is still their number five starter, so to speak, is a guy who is, I think, given his role, pitched quite well for the Yankees. And I know there are some blowups here and there, but curious to see how the Blue Jays attack him. Speaking of which, Daniele, here's what the Blue Jays batting order looks like today. Brett Bateman is batting leadoff. He is in right field. Charles McAdoo is batting second. He's at first base. Alejandro Kirk is batting third. He is catching. George Springer is batting cleanup. He is DHing. Ernie Clement is batting fifth. He's at second base. Cosmo Okamoto is batting sixth. He's at third base. Das Cameron is in the lineup. He is batting seventh in left field. Batting eighth is Andres Jimenez. He is at shortstop. And batting ninth is Miles Straw. He is in center field. So, you know, another day, another new Jays lineup. But I'm not surprised to see Bateman, given what he has done. He got on base three times yesterday. And what? In all of those situations, I don't think any of the balls left the infield.
0: Yep.
1: As

0: Bay. So not surprised to see them put guys that have had better success at getting on base in front of Kirk, who's been red hot, and certainly George Springer as well.
1: Sure, I love that Kirk got the Shohei Ohtani treatment
0: twice.
1: Yeah. It was fantastic. And it speaks to him being in a real good groove and having tons of success recently. So he
0: eight hits now, dangerous in five games.
1: He's got 10 RBI in the month of August. He's been rolling, and it's reflected in how he's being pitched and how, obviously, what you saw yesterday, the Yankees are very fearful of that bat in the lineup. I'm looking forward to, and I think it's just a great story overall, Daz Cameron show. I'm interested in just seeing Daz Cameron back in a big league game. Hasn't done it since June of last year when he was with the Milwaukee Brewers, and had a 75-game stint in Korea. So he comes over, had success over there, obviously, and earned himself another opportunity. But I'm interested. I'm excited. I want to see. Anytime you get a fresh face, you want to kind of see what they can do.
0: Yeah.
1: And Kazuma Okamoto, we've talked a lot about. Yesterday we talked about Okamoto a little bit. He's been fighting it at the plate. 15-game homer drought show, second longest of the season for him. He homered earlier this year off of Ryan Weathers, so maybe there's something there. But they need that bat to wake up a little bit. They're going to need a hot streak here. Never mind. Sure, in a perfect world, Vladimir Guerrero Jr. comes back in a week, week and a half after this concussion IL stint, and he gets going. That would be fantastic. Kazuma Okamoto, I'd like to see a little bit more, not consistency, but give me one of these hot streaks again like we saw, you know, about a month and a half ago where he was on fuego and hitting everything over the fence. I think the Jays could use some of that back in their lineup.
0: Yeah, talking about Okamoto is so interesting because I shudder to think of where the Blue Jays would be without him. Because he leads the team in most in a lot of categories, at the very least, offensively. I mean, 24 home runs is by far the most on the team. And, you know, I would like it if they mixed in a couple more home runs here and there just for fun, I think. It would probably make their lives a lot easier. But it's funny because I get the criticisms of Okamoto because when he's cold, he is ice cold. Mm-hmm. But at the same time, he has been by far the Blue Jays' most important offensive player of the entire season so far. So it kind of is interesting to kind of go back and forth with like both criticism and praise with Big Oak.
1: Yeah, you're basically all things considered, you would say it's been a resounding success.
0: Yeah, I agree.
1: And I totally agree, Show. Also, I have, by the way, in saying all this, tons of grace for him. He's making the adjustment. He's coming up, and he's put up the best numbers by far of anybody offensively on this team. So, yes, but because of that, there's also importance for him to get going.
0: For sure. No, for sure. I hope it does happen for Big Oak, for Daz Cameron today. They are batting right next to each other, 6 and 7 for Oak and for Cameron. All right, a quickie edition of the Blue Jays pregame show wrapping up here. In a few minutes, we will get you over to first pitch. Like we said, Dylan Cease for the Blue Jays, Ryan Weathers for the Yankees. First pitch goes 1:37 p.m. Eastern, 10:37 a.m. Pacific. Ben Schulman and Chris LaRue have the call. Ben and Chris will have first pitch and starting lineups on the other side. Daniele and I will have Jays talk after the final out. Take your calls and your texts. We'll talk to you later.
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14: The Blue Jays wrap up their homestand today with a big opportunity in front of them, a chance to sweep the New York Yankees at home and propel themselves back into playoff positioning. Hi, everyone. Thank you so much for tuning in today. I'm Ben Schulman alongside former Major League pitcher Chris LaRue. Sho Ali is our host. 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
6: 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Put him away with his slider. 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
6: Pitcher one is hit sharply up the middle. Dive by Chisholm. It's off his glove into center. Coming around third base into score, Bateman. Into third, Lucas. RBI single, Alejandro Kirk. And it's a 1-1 tie in the bottom of the third. 2-1 pitch. Swing and a high drive, deep left center, Ramos in a jog, it's off the top of the wall, Clement around third, relay for the Yankees, Lombard throws to the plate, Ernie Clement slides into the throw, cut off, RBI double, Charles McAdoo, and the rookie puts the Blue Jays in front 2-1 in the bottom of the seventh, two balls, two strikes, and the game on the line on this pitch, the 2-2. Swing and a miss, strike three. Blue Jays take the series. It's a good day to be a Toronto Blue Jay. A comeback 4-1 win over the Yankees, and they just keep on rolling.
7: That was how it went down last night when the Blue Jays beat the Yankees, or yesterday afternoon, I should say, beating the Yankees 4-1. They've taken the series and now have an opportunity to get greedy, not just in this series, but on the homestand in general. I'm Ben Schulman alongside Chris LaRue. And Chris, I say that because the Blue Jays, on what's already been their most successful homestand of the year, you could say, now have a chance to make it a 6-1 homestand against the Red Sox and Yankees. The worst they'll do is 5-2 if they drop it today.
8: Yeah, I remember looking at this stretch of seven games and thinking to myself, uh-oh. But the Blue Jays have played really, really well. You have to give credit to the pitching staff. Guys are starting to have better at-bats. I know we haven't seen a ton of runs over the last couple of weeks or so, but guys are starting to have better at-bats. They're getting guys into scoring position, and eventually they're going to come through in big spots. But this is a huge game. Ryan Weathers versus Dylan Cease. This is one that I've had circled on my calendar.
7: That good run of play for the Blue Jays has helped them vault up a little bit in the standings. 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Must be 19+, Ontario only. Please play responsibly. The Rays lead the AL East 74-48. Yankees are 6.5 back at 68-55. Then the 66-57 Red Sox, 8.5 back. Blue Jays 61-64, they're 14.5 back. So are the Orioles, who are 60-63. Blue Jays open today half a game out of the final wild card spot. 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Locally owned, genuinely Canadian. Who's in Aaron Boone's lineup today, Chris?
8: Leading off for the Yankees is Ben Rice. He's at first base. DHing, batting second is Luis Garcia Jr. Batting third is Elliot Ramos. He'll be in left field. In center field,

0: In the cleanup spot is Trent Grisham. Batting fifth is Spencer Jones. He'll be in right field. Batting sixth is George Lombard Jr. He's at shortstop. At third base, batting seventh is Ryan McMahon. Batting eighth is Austin Wells. He's doing the catching this afternoon. And batting ninth at second base is Jose Caballero. On the mound is lefty Ryan Weathers. For the Toronto Blue Jays, leading off is Brett Bateman. He'll be in right field. At first base, batting second is Charles McAdoo. Batting third is Alejandro Kirk. He'll be catching. DHing in the cleanup spot is George Springer. Ernie Clement is batting fifth. He'll be at second base. Kazuma Okamoto is batting sixth. He'll be at third base. In left field, batting seventh is Daz Cameron. Batting eighth is Andres Jimenez. He'll be at shortstop. And in center field, batting ninth is Miles Straw. On the mound is righty Dylan Cease.
1: 23rd start of the year for Dylan Cease. The Cy Young hopeful has a 2.40 ERA and an American League high 191 strikeouts to 56 walks in 131 and a third innings pitched. Blue Jays in their powder blue jerseys and pants today. Yankees in the road grays. Dylan Cease into the windup and his first pitch to Ben Rice is low ball one. Time of the first pitch today, 1:37 Eastern. Roof open, a bit of a gray day. Clouds overhead in downtown Toronto. Game time temperature, 24 degrees. Right-hander sees, kicks, and the pitch. He's lifted out to left field and a play for Daz Cameron right away. He'll stalk his way back toward the track and make the catch. One out. And that's baseball. You make your Blue Jays debut, and the first ball of the game is going to get hit right at you. Cameron brings it down in what should be a very quick and strong defensive outfield for the Blue Jays today with Cameron, Straw, and Bateman out there.
0: I mean, it's been fun to watch. There's been a lot of good outfielders, including Nathan Lucas and Dalton Varsho so far this season for the Jays.
1: One out, DH Luis Garcia up the pitch.

0: starts in that range, and then eventually he'll get up to 97, 98.
1: 1-1 pitch. Breaking ball misses downstairs, 2-1.
0: That's a great take from Garcia. Looked like a fastball out of the hand, dove below that strike zone. Got to give him credit.
1: Cease with a shake and still looking into his catcher, Alejandro Kirk. Now the 2-1 pitch is lifted out to left again. Daz Cameron move it over a little bit towards the line. He'll make the grab once more, and there are two down. This first inning is brought to you by Armstrong Bird Food. Bring nature to your backyard with Armstrong, feeding Blue Jays since 1986. 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Two outs and the base is empty. Two outs on six pitches for Dylan Cease. You like to see that after he went over 100 in five innings in his last start. Pitch to Elliot Ramos. Swing and a miss. Strike one. Maybe a bit of a vendetta today for Dylan Cease. Elliot Ramos broke up his no-hit bid in San Francisco with a single to lead off the ninth inning. A one pitch is ripped down the left field line. Fair ball rolling into the corner. Ramos around first, and he's got second base easily on a two-out stand-up double.
0: They were trying to come inside with that sinker. Missed on the inner third. Became a hittable pitch, especially at 94 miles an hour. If that fastball, if that sinking fastball is 97, maybe 98, probably jams Ramos. But because it's 94, he gets the head out, and he rips that ball right past that third base bag.
1: So the Yankees, who are looking for more offense just like the Blue Jays are, they have an early chance here. Runner on second and two outs in the top of the first inning. Trent Grisham about to step in. Lefty hitter and center fielder in the box. No batting gloves for Grisham. And the pitch. Breaking ball. Strike one. Starts him with a curve. But an immediate challenge from Trent Grisham. This ABS challenge is brought to you by ex-copper criminal defense lawyers. Been charged with a traffic violation or criminal offense. Don't plead guilty and don't face that challenge alone. Go to xcopper.com. Xcopper, more than just traffic tickets, that'll stay a strike. Grisham misses the challenge, and the Yankees have one left. Top of the first inning, runner on second, two down. And Dylan Cease with an 0-1 pitch to Trent Grisham. Outside, one ball, one strike.
0: I think Aaron Boone is probably okay with that challenge. I'm sure some people are asking why he challenged. It's the first inning. There's two outs, but you don't get many chances against Dylan Cease. There's a guy standing at second base, so you want to start 1-0 as opposed to 0-1.
1: Now the 1-1 pitch from Cease to Grisham. Called a strike. Wendelstedt just rung him up, but that was strike two.
0: He loved to see that, Ben.
1: Top of the first inning. We're all growing into the game a little bit. It's 1-2. Grisham will ask for time. Step back out of the box. Dylan Cease does have the American League high, 191 strikeouts on the season. A leadoff second by Ramos. Cease looks at him. And the 1-2. Swing and a miss, strike three. That time he strikes him out on a changeup, getting Grisham leaning out over the plate. No runs, a two-out double. Elliot Ramos left in scoring position, 0-0, middle of the first. 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
3: No score, Blue Jays and Yankees, bottom of the first inning, and Brett Bateman digs in against lefty Ryan Weathers. The left-on-left pitch is high, ball one. Ryan Weathers making his 24th start of the year, 3.69 ERA in 126 and two-thirds innings pitched. Left-hander's 1-0 pitch. He's grounded to second, charging at Caballero. He'll glove it high, throw to first, and there's one out. Weathers a hard-throwing lefty. Just tossed a sinker, though, around 93. But he sits around 96 on the four-seam fastball. Interestingly enough, though, he scaled that back in a big way and gotten hot right after it. Last four starts, two earned runs in 24 and a third innings pitched.
4: Yeah, he's becoming more of a pitcher. That's what you love to see. Obviously not if you're the opponent, but I'm sure the Yankees are loving the fact that he's throwing up a ton of zeros out there.
3: Quick out in two pitches, and now he'll offer to Charles McAdoo. Called strike one.
4: It's always nice when you have 97 miles an hour, especially from the left side in your back pocket.
3: Yeah, holds it for special moments, but that pitch was getting hit. That's why he scaled it back. Guys were on his fastball. Now his 0-1 pitch is popped up. First base side foul. Rice over onto the turf. Makes the grab in foul territory. And they are two down.
4: Looked like Rice was struggling with that bright sky. There is some cloud cover, but he was really fighting it.
3: It's almost the worst mix where it's bright but gray at the same time, almost hiding the baseball. Two down, though, on only four pitches for Weathers, and now he'll face Alejandro Kirk with the bases empty. The kick and the pitch. Called strike with a sinker at 92. We welcome you to the Timbermart broadcast booth. 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One ball, one strike. I'm Ben Schulman alongside Chris LaRouche, Show Ali, our host, Brandon Brown, our producer, Luke Squadron, and Tom Young, our technical directors. Weathers winds and his 1-1 pitch. This is outside. No, pardon me. Called strike. 1-2. Just grabbed that outside edge with a changeup. Now Kirk looking to battle. His 50th game of the season. 270 batter, 5 doubles, 5 homers. He has a 740 OPS and climbing as he continues to look more like himself over the last several weeks. The 1-2 pitch, down and away, two balls, two strikes.
4: Great take. He's starting to look more like himself, like you said, over the last several weeks, and that includes the two-strike approach. Really cuts down on the swing and tries to shoot that ball the other way.
3: Long look in by Weathers, into the wind, and his 2-2 is lifted out to shallow center. Second baseman Caballero walking on the turf makes a two-handed squeeze to end the inning. Blue Jays down in order, no score through one. 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
7: 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No score, Blue Jays and Yankees. Thanks for tuning in today. Finale of the homestand. Blue Jays about to head on the road. They do finally get an off day tomorrow after 17-17. And then take on the Rays and the Yankees again on the road. Top of the second here in the finale of the series. Spencer Jones, the 6'7" left-handed hitting outfielder, leads it off for New York in the pitch. Is vaulted out to shallow center. Jimenez going back. Straw coming in. Miles Straw's got the range to run that down and make the grab. And it's one pitch, one out to start the second for Dylan Cease.
8: Yeah, you take that if you're Dylan Cease. 13 pitches now. And he's faced four batters.
7: Actually, five.
8: Sorry, five.
7: But four outs for him.
8: He's gotten four outs.
7: Yes. And that's what matters at the end of the day. George Lombard Jr. to the plate. One out, base is empty. The rookie shortstop had an RBI single for the lone run. The Yankees scored in yesterday's 4-1 Blue Jay win. The pitch. Fastball misses down and away. Ball one. Yankees just have not managed to score a lot, especially since Aaron Judge has been out, but even more so over the last couple of days. 1-0 pitch. Down and away, 2-0. They've lost three in a row, the Yankees, which they, prior to yesterday, had not done since June 23rd to July 1st when they had an extended losing streak. And they've scored only two runs in their three games during this current losing streak. 2-0. Check swing, called strike at the knees, 2-1. Which is just so foreign to think about when you're thinking about the New York Yankees. You always assume that they're scoring a lot of runs. Granted, no Judge, no Bellinger, no Stanton. 2-1. Down and in, ball three.
8: Without even one of those guys out of the three, it changes the way you pitch to the entire lineup. So not having all three of those guys, it's almost like you could just attack every single guy. Maybe outside of Ben Rice.
7: 3-1 pitch. Called strike on the outside corner. Lombard taps his head in this ABS challenge. Is brought to you by xcopper.com. Yankees need to get this right or they're out of challenges, but they will get it right. That was outside. It's ball four, and Lombard heads down to first. Yankees still have one challenge left.
8: I'm actually surprised that Lombard challenged that 21-year-old kid, just 34 ABs in the big leagues. Takes some guts.
7: He seemed quite confident, and good for him that he pulled it off. He's on first now, a potential stolen base threat, although he doesn't have one yet in the big leagues this year. Ryan McMahon to the plate, runner on first, one out. The pitch is fouled back, 0-1.
8: It was almost like Lombard was thinking to himself, should I do it? Should I do it? And then at the last second, he tapped his helmet.
7: Lombard now down at first, talking with Dan Fiorito. And with the Yankees not scoring as many runs, wouldn't be shocked to see them get a little more aggressive. Stealing bases, moving runners. 0-1 pitch in there for a strike, 0-2.
8: Doesn't have a stolen base yet in the big leagues. Lombard Jr. standing at first base, but he did have 35 last.

0: year, 39 the year before in the minor leagues.
1: He leads off first, held on by Charles McAdoo. No score, one out top of the second. The 0-2 to Ryan McMahon. Cease with a long hold in the pitch. High, one ball, two strikes.
0: That is so tough to do. Just hold that baseball, staring at home plate. Everybody feels uncomfortable, but Dylan Cease is really good at that.
1: Long-haired, bearded right-hander set at his belt. Big shuffle off first by Lombard. He's dancing. The 1-2. Check swing by McMahon. Pitch in the dirt. Appeal to third. No swing, says Nick Lentz. Two balls, two strikes. Red glove for Dylan Cease today. Red long sleeve under his powder blue jersey that matches his bright red cleats as well. Righty ready, and here's the 2-2 pitch. There goes Lombard. Stumble on the takeoff. Swing and a miss. Strike three with the throw. Tails a little, and Lombard dives in head first with a stolen base. So they get the out at home plate, but Lombard, even though it looked like he didn't get a great jump, ends up beating out that throw by a decent bit, and he's got his first stolen base as a big leaguer.
0: I think you're okay with that if you're Dylan Cease. Now you really focus on Austin Wells. You make good pitches to him. You have the open base at first base, so you don't have to be perfect.
1: Looking to strand a runner in scoring position for the second inning in a row, Dylan Cease. Runner on second, two down, and the pitch to the lefty hitting catcher Wells. Backdoor breaking ball, rather a changeup on the outside corner, called strike, 0-1.
0: And it did seem like he was paying a lot of attention to Lombard at first base. Really, yeah. Really holding the baseball. So it's a little bit more comfortable with the guy at second base.
1: I think for Lombard, he just picked a good pitch to run on. Changeup. Took its time to get there. Wells had asked for time, stepped out of the box. He's back in there. Runner on second, two outs, no score, top of the second inning. Cease with an 0-1. Foul tip on a fastball, 96 miles an hour, 0-2.

0: Righty brings his hands together, glove pressed to his chest. And the 0-2 in the dirt, blocked by Kirk to keep Lombard at second. A slider that took up some chalk from the righty batter's box.
1: Every time Dylan Cease looks out at Lombard at second base, he kind of jerks around and jumps around. And I think that's all just an act over there. He's not trying to go, not trying to make the third out at third base. And there is a left-handed hitter in the batter's box.
0: The 1-2, down and away, 2-2. Yeah, he's quite literally standing still until Cease turns around. Then he'll fake a lunge at third. Doing a good job of trying to get Dylan Cease's attention. Cease's 2-2 is popped up foul into the seats behind home plate. They'll do it again.
1: Don't have to be perfect here. You don't have to challenge Austin Wells if you don't want to.
0: Sixth pitch coming to Wells. Cease with another 2-2 pitch. Swing and a miss, strike three. Beat him with 97 miles an hour. It's another scoreless inning with a runner stranded in scoring position. No runs, no hits, one left. No score, middle of two. 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
6: George Springer leads it off for the Blue Jays. Bottom of the second inning of a scoreless tie. Blue Jays and Yankees in the series finale. And here's the pitch from Ryan Weathers. Lefty starter fits a sinker in there for strike one. Springer, Clement, Okamoto in his second inning. Weathers dominant, did not allow a ball out of the infield, and a perfect first. His 0-1 is hit on the ground sharply up the middle, picked up by the shortstop Lombard. He'll sidearm sling to first, and there's one out.
7: Now batting number 22, Ernie Clement.
6: Let's welcome today's Junior Jays future announcer, 10-year-old Ben from Nova Scotia. A personal favorite of mine this year.
8: What a name.
6: Brings up Ernie Clement. One out, base is empty, and the pitch from Ryan Weathers. High ball one. We welcome you to the Timbermart broadcast booth, by the way. 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Called strike with a fastball at 94. I'm Ben Schulman alongside Chris LaRouche, Show Ali, our host, Brandon Brown, our producer, Luke Swadron and Tom Young, our technical directors. The kick in the 1-1 is a swinging bunt sent foul, third base side toward the Blue Jay dugout. 1-2. Weathers is 6'1", 26-year-old from Tennessee, the son of David Weathers, a 19-year Major League reliever. The 1-2 pitch, high 2-2. I did see recently the Yankees had their old-timers day. They always do that where they bring back former players or coaches or managers to participate. And former Yankee David Weathers was there before the game with Ryan Weathers, current Yankee. 2-2 is poked out to right field in the air, coming in Spencer Jones. He'll bring it in, and they're two down.
7: Next up, number 7, Kazuma Okamoto.
6: Again, that's today's Junior Jays future announcer, 10-year-old Ben from Nova Scotia. And here is the owner of the first overall pick in the Blue Jays fantasy football draft, Kazuma Okamoto, up to the plate. Two down, bases empty, the pitch. Outside, no. Called strike on the outside edge, pardon me, 0-1. Two outs, bases empty, no score in the game. And the 0-1. Outside, one ball, one strike. I know you want to dive into the fantasy football. We're going to do that in the third inning. It's too late in the inning.
9: I really don't, Ben. I really don't.
6: I know you want to. And we're going to do it next inning. 1-1. Outside, two balls, one strike. Okamoto may be happy to see this matchup, even if Weathers has been dominant of late. Okamoto homered off him in this building in mid-June. The home run he put in the fifth deck down the left field line this year. 2-1 pitch. High and outside, ball three.
9: Good AB so far. He's taking a couple of tough pitches just off the plate. Let's see if he can take a chance here, get a fastball over the heart.
6: Weathers winds. And the 3-1. Called strike, a sinker on the inner third, 3-2.
9: He got the fastball.

0: but he
1: didn't get the location that he wanted, probably. It's a tough pitch to hit.
2: Payoff pitch. He's set in the air right center, going back Jones, but he'll curl in front of the warning track and make a one-handed grab. Six up, six down for Ryan Weathers. Scoreless game through two innings. 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
2: 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Dylan Cease finishing up his warm-up pitches. But on the hill before today's game was not Blue Jays pitchers. It was Blue Jays staff, as the Blue Jays contended for the first overall pick in their fantasy football draft. Coming up, they're not focused on that right now. No score, top of the third. Dylan Cease will face off with Jose Caballero, the second baseman. Wine from Cease and the pitch. Called to strike 0-1. Caballero, the Panamanian infielder, making his first start of the series, and he has challenged that first pitch. This ABS challenge is brought to you by xcopper.com. That pitch was outside. Good challenge. And the Yankees still have one left. Yankees hitters have challenged now in each of the first three innings. 1-0 pitch. Breaking ball for a strike, and Caballero wants to challenge again. This ABS challenge is brought to you by xcopper.com, and I think that pitch was pretty similar location to the last one. It was outside again, and so it's a good idea to challenge twice. 2-0.
1: I want to ask Aaron Boone how he feels right now. He is shaking his head, not happy with home plate umpire Hunter Wendelstedt.
2: I don't think you have to ask. 2-0 pitch. Just outside. A peel on a check swing down to first base. No swing, so it's 3-0. Cease has walked one in the start. Here's his 3-0 pitch. And it's outside, ball four. Everything was glove side that time for Cease. And a four-pitch walk to a really, really tough base runner in Caballero, who's already got 29 bags on the year.
1: And four really close pitches. Just seemed like he was trying to be too perfect, nibbling a little bit too much to Caballero, shaking his head out there. He knows that he shouldn't have walked the leadoff hitter, especially a guy with almost 30 bags this year.
2: Now back to the top of the order. Ben Rice up, flied out to left in the first. The pitch inside and low, ball one. Five balls in a row by Cease to begin the inning. Caballero takes his lead off first, adjusts his helmet and leans in looking at Cease. Cease with a 1-0 pitch to Rice.

0: Down and away, 2-0.
1: We've seen this from time to time from Dylan Cease. Eventually, he'll figure out the release point. Sometimes it's the breaking ball that gets him there. He'll get locked back in.
0: It's gone change up so far to Rice. 2-0. Is tapped in front of the plate. Kirk racing, fields it fair on the line, throws to first to get the out. A big chopper that stayed just over the line. And the Blue Jays getting out. It works as a bunt as Caballero advances to second.
1: I think you take that. That's a win. Ben Rice is definitely the best hitter in this lineup right now, at least the most dangerous hitter. And Jose Caballero was likely to steal second base at some point. So you kind of get what you probably would have had.
0: Caballero in scoring position. Cease dealing with a runner in scoring position for the third inning in a row. The pitch to Luis Garcia is downstairs, ball one. No score, top of the third, runner on second, one out. Cease with a peek at second, and an inside move to look back the runner.
1: I wonder if Caballero's thinking about taking third. Okamoto's way off the line. Maybe he's trying to get a bad throw from Kirk and potentially steal a run here in the third inning.
0: 1-0 pitch is hit foul to the left, 1-1.
1: Although it is easier to make the throw when you have a left-handed hitter, you have a clear lane, but you get Okamoto on the move. There's a lot of variables.
0: Yeah, I think with the typical two-hitter for the Yankees up, Aaron Judge, you would never consider it, but they need runs. Maybe they try and manufacture something here. 1-1 pitch. There goes Caballero. The pitch high and outside. Throw to third, and he had third base easily. No tag applied. Jose Caballero with his 30th stolen base of the year.
1: I think you hit the nail on the head. They're going to try to do everything they can to score runs. And now you get to third base. You force the infield to come in. Luis Garcia Jr., all he has to do is lift something to the outfield, and the Yankees have a 1-0 lead, especially with the speed that Caballero has.
0: 2-1 pitch. Cease to Garcia. Tap back foul, 2-2, and now Dylan Cease can think about a strikeout.
1: Oh, yeah, he's hunting a strikeout here. Because even if Luis Garcia Jr. hits something on the ground to Andrés Giménez or Ernie Clement, Caballero has the kind of speed that he could potentially still score.
0: Infield in at all spots. Clement at second, playing on the turf. 2-2. Is lifted out to left field, moving in Daz Cameron. He gets behind the baseball, tagging Caballero. Cameron makes the catch. Caballero trying to advance in, scoring the throw, bounces in offline late. It'll be a sacrifice fly for Luis Garcia Jr. and a 1-0 Yankees lead in the top of the third.
1: And that's what speed does. Generally speaking, you don't see that guy go from second base to third base with one out, the two-hole hitter up. But Caballero forced his way to third base and scores on a sacrifice fly, and the Yankees unfortunately have a 1-0 lead.
0: It is the third game in a row in this series that the Yankees score first. Blue Jays have managed to come back each of the last 2 days. Two outs in the pitch to Elliot Ramos, yanked outside, ball one. 1-0 Yankees, two outs, bases empty in the top of the third. Ramos doubled back in the first inning, snapped in 0-for-24. 1-0 pitch is popped up, foul, first base side. McAdoo over into the coach's box, makes the grab, and ends the inning. Leadoff walk comes back to bite the Blue Jays as the Yankees get a run on no hits that inning. Nobody left, and it's a 1-0 Yankee lead, middle of the third. 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
5: Yankees take a 1-0 lead. We go to the bottom of the third inning after a sack fly from Luis Garcia. The Blue Jays will look to respond. And in his Blue Jays debut, Daz Cameron, the 29-year-old right-handed hitting outfielder, digs into the box. Ryan Weathers into the windup, the pitch. Swing and a foul back, 0-1. Cameron, a 6-foot-tall, 185-pound righty hitter and thrower, the son of Mike Cameron, the all-star and three-time Gold Glover, 17-year big leaguer. Daz Cameron has parts of five different seasons in the big leagues prior to this debut. 0-1 pitch, outside, 1-1. Blue Jays picked him up mid-year. He started the season for Doosan in KBO in Korea. 1-1 pitch, outside, ball two. And brief sample with the Bisons, but a really successful one. 23 games at AAA for Cameron. Hit .367 with a .582 slugging percentage and an OPS over 1,000. 2-1 pitch. Called strike, of fastball at 94, 2-2.
6: Also had 10 stolen bases. So a little bit of speed down there.
5: Yeah, 10 in 23 games.
6: That's a lot.
5: That's a lot. 2-2 pitch. Cameron takes strike three. Backdoor breaking ball, is sweeper by Weathers to freeze him. And it's 7-up, 7-down for Ryan Weathers to begin his start.
6: He's looking exactly like I expected him to. I mean, what a sweeper.
5: That landed half in, half out of the strike zone. I mean, really doesn't get much better than that. Just pick that outside edge. One out in the left-on-left pitch to Andrés Giménez. Low ball one.
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5: Get to the out-of-town scores in a moment. First, the 1-0 pitch to Giménez is called a strike. Divisional game going on at Tropicana Field right now. Baltimore Orioles are destroying the Tampa Bay Rays. The 1-1. Swing and a miss. Chased a slider. 1-2. 10-1 lead for the Baltimore Orioles at the Trop. Freddy Peralta, not bad today in his Trop debut for the Rays. Only goes 4 2/3, but gave up two runs on one hit. But Steven Matz out of the Rays pen was crushed for five runs on four hits in 2/3 of an inning. 1-2. Giménez rolls over at foul. Elsewhere around the division, the Boston Red Sox are in action at PNC Park, wrapping up their series with the Pittsburgh Pirates. And thanks to a Brian Reynolds double and a Brandon Lau RBI single, it's 2-0 Pirates. That game in the third. 1-2. Swing and a miss. He got him. Back-to-back Ks for Ryan Weathers. Goes left on left. Changeup to get Andrés Giménez. Two down.
6: It's a bit ridiculous how good he's become over the last five starts or so. Mixing in the secondary pitches a lot more, and even goes left on left changeup. That is a really, really important pitch for lefties, especially in baseball nowadays.
5: Two outs, bases empty, 1-0 Yankees, bottom of the third. And the pitch to Miles Straw is lifted down the right field line. Moving over towards the chalk is Spencer Jones. He'll lean into the netting and make the grab. Impressive catch in foul territory, and Ryan Weathers perfect through three. 1-0 Yankees lead. 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
1: 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Six Ks and four scoreless so far.
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3: Thank you very much, Chris. Top of the fourth inning, 1-0. The Yankees lead over the Toronto Blue Jays. Dylan Cease back out on the hill. He's given up a run on one hit so far. He'll face the middle of the Yankees order, starting with cleanup hitter Trent Grisham. The kick and the pitch. Fastball at the top of the zone, strike one. Grisham with a strikeout swinging on a changeup in the first inning. A one pitch is there for a strike again. A fastball at 96, 0-2.
2: Seems like Dylan Cease is angry out there here at the top of the fourth.
3: Coming off not his best start of the year, at least by his incredibly high standards. Five innings, three earned runs. And he watched Cam Schlittler go yesterday, the guy who he's battling for the Cy Young Award. Maybe a thought to try and one-up what Schlittler did today. 0-2. In the dirt, one ball, two strikes.
2: He's likely frustrated that the Yankees have a 1-0 lead as well. Walked the leadoff guy, and they ended up scoring without getting a hit. That would frustrate me, too.
3: I can imagine as a pitcher, you might feel like you gave them a run rather
2: Absolutely.
3: Than they took one off you. Not to take any credit away from the Yankees. 1-2 pitch to Grisham. High and outside, 2-2.
2: And you walk the absolute worst guy to walk in that lineup.
3: Speedy nine hitter. Likely to steal a base.

0: did steal third, which got them the run. Two-two count to begin this inning for Dylan Cease. 1-0 Yankees in the top of the fourth. And the pitch spins down and in. Grisham started to swing but held up. Good pitch, even better take. 3-2 on the back foot slider. A shake from Cease now into the wind. His 3-2. Swing and a miss. Strike three. Stays with the slider. Got the chase below the knees. Fourth K for Cease, and there's one out.
1: That slider had a little bit more 12-6 action to it as opposed to that back foot slider that he threw on the previous pitch. That's a beautiful pitch. A gutsy pitch in a 3-2 count with Spencer Jones coming up next.
0: Willing to throw something out of the zone, believing he could get the chase, and he did. And now it's one out, bases empty for Jones. Right on left, the pitch. In the dirt, ball one. Speaking of great pitching on the St. Louis Bar and Grill out-of-town scoreboard, sadly reporting going around the baseball world right now that Tommy John, the former pitcher prominently for the New York Yankees, among other teams, passed away today at 83 years old. One oh pitch is ripped down the right field line, foul off the side netting, 1-1. Tommy John, obviously synonymous with the surgery that he got now that has become so popular around baseball to repair torn UCLs, but a great pitcher in his own right, a four-time All-Star, a 288-game winner, pitched 26 seasons in the big leagues, 1-1. Called strike at the top of that tall zone for Spencer Jones, 1-2. Four-time All-Star, twice with the Yankees in 79 and 80, and a guy who pitched to a 3.34 ERA in over 4,700 career innings. 1-2. Swing and a miss, strike three. Cease gets him on a pitch in the dirt. Kirk throws down to first to complete the strikeout, and there are two down.
1: You had just mentioned Ryan Weathers' dad, David Weathers, pitched in 19 seasons, and I was thinking to myself, I wonder what that body feels like. I mean, what did Tommy John's body feel like? 26 seasons, 4,700 innings. What a career for him. What a life. Holy cow.
0: And if he doesn't take the gamble of having, at the time, what was a bit of an experimental surgery, who knows if he ends up pitching that long. Two outs, George Lombard Jr. to hit, and the breaking ball for a strike, 0-1. Tommy John was 83 years old. 1-0 for the New York Yankees. Top of the fourth inning, two outs, bases empty. Dylan Cease into the windup and is 0-1 to Lombard. Check swing, called strike on a slider that grabbed the bottom edge of the zone, 0-2.
1: Lombard seemed to be disgusted by that call. Took a second, walked away from home play, but that was a perfect pitch. Just clipped the bottom part of the strike zone. I don't think Aaron Boone is happy with that call.
0: That one was in the zone. They've challenged a good handful that were out of the zone, but that one was there on the corner. 0-2 pitch. Fastball high and tight. One ball, two strikes. 98 miles an hour from Cease as he continues to ramp up his velocity in this game.
1: I think that fastball up and in actually surprised Lombard. Now that probably opens up the outside part of the plate if you want to go back there with a secondary pitch.
0: Cease kicks and the 1-2 is rolled over to shortstop, charging him in his gloves, throws in one motion and gets Lombard by a half step to end the inning. 1-2-3 frame for Dylan Cease. Couple of K's, see if the Blue Jays can use some momentum from it as they go to the bottom of the fourth, trailing 1-0, but with the top of the order coming up. 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
3: 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Varland strikes out the side, going back to the changeup there to get Matt Wallner.
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3: Bottom of the fourth inning, Brett Bateman to lead it off as the Blue Jays trying to come back down 1-0. The pitch from Weathers, and Bateman takes a strike. Brett Bateman, 11 for 36 to begin his big league career, 306 batter. 0-1 on the way, and he'll take it for a strike again, 0-2. Couple of doubles, three RBIs for Bateman, who continues to hit at the top of the order in now his ninth major league game. O2 pitch outside, 1-2. Couple of infield hits for the lefty batter yesterday, a bunt hit and a chopper to the left side for a single. 1-2 outside. Bateman bent his knees, didn't swing, using his body to hold back the arms. 2-2.
4: That's a great take, especially after seeing a fastball at 94 on the outside part of the plate. Really bending that the knees, following that pitch in all the way just off the plate outside.
3: You could see in his body that was an approach of yes, yes, yes, no, yeah, right at the last moment. 2-2. Swing and a miss. He got him. Really good changeup left on left at the bottom of the zone. Bateman nods his head, almost acknowledging the nastiness of the pitch. One out.
4: You don't see many left on left changeups in the minor leagues. And you really don't see many of them in the big leagues. So when you're facing a guy with mid to upper 90s fastball who's comfortable throwing that left on left changeup, it almost makes it unfair.
3: Ryan Weathers really coming into his own, the 26-year-old in his sixth big league season. His pitch to Charles McAdoo with one out. Outside and high. Went back to the changeup but missed. Ball one.
4: Most guys are uncomfortable throwing that left-on-left changeup, because if you miss, it just becomes a BP fastball. But when you get on top, it's really tough to pick up.
3: 1-0 pitch is a grounder, hits softly to third. Charging McMahon goes for the bare hand, throws to first, not in time. Infield hit, Charles McAdoo, and the Blue Jays have their first base runner of the game. They don't care how they get it. They have someone on here with one out in the bottom of the fourth.
4: Credit to McAdoo running hard down that first base line. Ryan McMahon with a great bare hand attempt. He's a great defender over there at third base, but not close.
3: And you love to have a runner on if you're the Blue Jays for Alejandro Kirk. Had a base hit and was intentionally walked twice yesterday. Weathers offers to him, and the pitch is down and away, ball one. We welcome you to the Timbermart broadcast booth. 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He's hit sharply through the right side, base hit right field. McAdoo is going to shut it down at second after Jones gets it back in quickly, but the Blue Jays with back-to-back base hits, first and second, one out.
4: When Alejandro Kirk is swinging the bat well, when he's seeing the baseball, he's very good at shooting that baseball the other way, and he just ripped that right through that hole past Ben Rice at first base. He was actually running hard to first base. He was concerned that Spencer Jones would throw that ball to first base, potentially getting him out.
3: Jones does have a pretty big arm out.

0: out there, a 6'7" right fielder for the Yankees. First and second, one out. George Springer up, 1-0 New York lead. Weathers offers, and Springer takes a strike. George Springer, 3-for-6 career off Ryan Weathers. Two of the three hits are home runs. The 0-1 pitch is grounded to short. This could be two. Lombard gloves, flips to second one. Caballero to first in time. Inning ending, double play. Couple of hits for the Blue Jays, but a 6-4-3 twin killing makes it 1-0 Yankees going to the fifth. 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
0: 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You can celebrate a strikeout hitter catch with great taste and 90 calories per 355-milliliter can serving. Miller Lite, the official beer sponsor of Major League Baseball in Canada. Must be legal drinking age. Celebrate responsibly. 1-0, the Yankees lead the Blue Jays. Only three total hits in this game as we start the fifth. Dylan Cease back out on the rubber. The pitch to McMahon. Curveball called a strike on the inside edge, 0-1.
7: I mean, we were expecting a pitcher's duel, but not this good.
0: Yeah, Cease is the one who's given up the run, and he's only allowed one hit. Ryan Weathers had been perfect through 3 1/3 before allowing two hits in a row, although he ended up getting out of that inning in the bottom of the fourth. Now a swing and a miss on the 0-1 slider, and Cease ahead 0-2. Cease punched out McMahon in the second inning, got him on a changeup. Five strikeouts overall on the day for Dylan Cease. His 0-2. Fouled back.
7: Just challenged him there with a four-seam fastball. Thigh high right down the middle, probably not where they were trying to go with that pitch. They were trying to go up maybe at the top of the strike zone, but too much velo.
0: 0-2 again. Swing and a miss, strike three. They got the fastball up to the top that time. 6 Ks for Dylan Cease.
7: Yeah, Ryan McMahon shaking his head walking back to that dugout. That ball was actually a couple of balls above the strike zone. Not a pitch that he would probably offer at normally, but the sequencing has been really good so far in this ball game for Dylan Cease.
0: One out, base is empty. He'll face Austin Wells, the lefty hitting catcher, and the pitch. Check swing. And a peel down to third base. No swing on that changeup that missed. Ball one. Dylan Cease now on 100. and 97 strikeouts

0: on the season. Here's 1-0. Grounded to the right side. Second baseman Clement on it. He'll throw over to McAdoo at first, and there are two outs.
1: Credit to McAdoo actually going back to first base. A lot of first basemen would have tried to field that ground ball. He knew exactly where Ernie Clement was. Ernie Clement was almost in the middle of that hole between first and second base, and he went right back to first base, and Ernie Clement made the easy play for the second out.
0: The awareness of your range at first can be complicated, but can really save you some outs. Two outs in the pitch to Jose Caballero is high ball one. Dylan Cease on 197 Ks on the season. He is looking to author, the 11th 200 strikeout campaign in Blue Jays history. 1-0 is hit high in the air, fouled left side into the seats, 1-1.
1: And it's August 16th.
0: Yeah. I mean, he's going to author the 11th 200 strikeout season in Blue Jays history, barring something really unforeseen. Question is, how deep into the 200s can he go? 1-1 pitch.

0: Right-hander into the windup. His kick and 2-2 pitch. In the dirt, ball three. Caballero lays off a changeup there at 77.
1: Well, if Ryan Weathers can throw a left-on-left changeup, why not throw a right-on-right changeup if you're Dylan Cease?
0: Caballero will ask for time, step back out of the box, and adjust his batting gloves. Quick peek at the St. Louis Bar and Grill Out of Town scoreboard. Orioles up 10-2 now on the Rays. Rays got a run. Pittsburgh up 6-0 on Boston, and they got the bases loaded in the bottom of the third. Cease with a 3-2. Fouled back.
2: Is Boston coming back down to earth a little bit?
0: Maybe, because now it's 7-0. It literally just changed.
1: Well, now they're for sure coming back down.
0: But I would say probably a little bit. I don't know if any team almost ever is good enough to go 27-3. I feel like you got to get a couple breaks. Two outs, bases empty, the 3-2 pitch. And Caballero pokes another one foul. For the Red Sox, they did get the win yesterday on the St. Louis Bar and Grill Out of Town scoreboard, 4-0. But they lost the opener, so this is the rubber match, and it looks like the Pirates are going to take that series from Boston. Cease's eighth pitch to Caballero. Swing and a miss, strike three. 97-mile-an-hour fastball for his seventh strikeout of the start. 1-0 Yankees, middle of the fifth. 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
0: 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Ben Schulman and Chris LaRue, 1-0. The Yankees lead the Blue Jays, bottom five in the pitch. Ernie Clement is hooked foul, 0-1. Host today is Sho Ali, Brandon Brown, our producer, Luke Swadron, and Tom Young, our technical directors. Ernie Clement, Cosmo Okamoto, and Daz Cameron, two up against the lefty Weathers. Left on right, the 0-1 pitch. In the dirt. All right, well, Chris, Dylan Cease is on the edge of 200 strikeouts. He's got 198 now on the year. So I ask you to name not all of the seasons, because some guys did it more than once, but all the guys who have 200 strikeouts in a season as a Blue Jay. 1-1 pitch is on the ground to shortstop, charging in Lombard. He'll glove and throw to first, one down.
1: All right, Dave Steeb.
0: Actually incorrect. I was worried he'd go there. 198 was his most. So not Dave Steeb. But there's some ones out there.
1: I'm out already.
0: No. This is a favorable strike system for
1: Holy
0: you.
1: Holy cow.
0: You think for a moment, Cosmo Okamoto stepping up to home plate. 1-0 Yankees, bottom of the fifth, one out, base is empty.

0: The pitch. Called the strike 0-1. That was kind of the landmine.
1: Well, that was
0: a tough one. Right when I saw he punched out 198, I just thought, oh no. 0-1 pitch. Is lifted high and deep left center. On the run, Grisham to the warning track. It's over his head off the base of the wall. Okamoto around first into second with a double. He got all of that one almost. Send it out of the yard.
2: Wasn't a bad pitch from Ryan Weathers. It was a changeup down and away. But Okamoto goes out and gets it, barrels that thing up, hits it off the base of that wall out in deep left center. Trent Grisham looked like he had a beat on it for a second. But ultimately, Kaz Okamoto gets to second base standing up.
0: His 17th double of the year. Austin Wells out to talk to his pitcher, which gives Chris more time, I guess, 200 strikeouts.
2: Well, I'm trying to go from the start of the Toronto Blue Jays all the way up to now.
0: I might reverse that strategy, all right, you, given all right, how strikeouts have, okay, have all evolved. Right.
1: Let's go Kevin Gausman.
0: Bingo, that's one of them. Kevin Gausman twice did it, 2022 and 2023. Punched out 237 in 2023 to lead the American League. Runner on second, one out, Daz Cameron to the plate, 1-0 game, and the pitch is low ball one.
2: This might be a crazy one.
0: Go for it.
2: I don't know if this is a good one. All right. R.A. Dickey.
0: No. No. With all due respect to R.A. Dickey, he's not on that list. Not at least with the Blue Jays. 1-0. High and outside, 2-0.
2: Thank God I'm not a Blue Jays historian. Holy cow, this is embarrassing. This might be the most embarrassed I've been on air in a long time.
0: All right, I'll throw you some hints, because I put you on the spot. I think, as the listeners can probably tell, I did not prep you for this. Runner on second, one out, 2-0 to Cameron. Is ripped on a line toward left field. Fair ball, bouncing up against the fence. Coming around third, Okamoto, he'll score. Daz Cameron, welcome to the Blue Jays. He ties the game at one with an RBI double.
2: Another changeup from Ryan Weathers. This time, not where he wanted that pitch. It was inside. Austin Wells was actually reaching for that ball as Daz Cameron made contact with it. He ripped it just inside that left field line. It's got to be a good feeling for him coming in and making an impact right away.
0: Cameron now leads off second. He's got good speed, so a base hit to the outfield, likely to bring in another run. The pitch to Andrés Giménez. Swing and a miss, strike one. All right, here's a hint. One of them is a former teammate of yours.
2: A former teammate of mine?
0: A former teammate in the big leagues of yours. Not as a Blue Jay. You weren't in the big leagues as a Blue Jay, but a former teammate of yours. 0-1. High, one ball, one strike.
2: Former teammate Josh Johnson?
0: No, not with the again. Good pitcher, not 200 Ks with the Blue Jays. This guy was not only a teammate of yours, he was obviously a Blue Jay, he was also a New York Yankee. He's got a lot of connections to this game right now.
1: Oh.
0: 1-1 pitch. In the dirt ball, too. Sounds like you might have it.
1: I don't.
0: You don't? He was an All-Star as a teammate of yours, I think. He was definitely an All-Star on the team that you were pitching with him for. He had a lot of tattoos.
2: Oh. A.J. Burnett.
0: A.J. Burnett, yeah, punched out 231 to lead the AL in 2008 as Dylan Cease looks for 200 Ks today. 2-1 pitch to Giménez. Swing and a miss, 2-2.
2: I'm done with this.
0: All right.
2: I'm retiring from this nonsense.
0: I'll give you the list. Roger Clemens, 97 and 98. He punched out just a million guys. Roy Halladay, three times he did it, most in Blue Jays history. And then probably the tougher ones, I mean, A.J. Burnett might be tougher for some, but tougher ones on that list. Brandon Morrow punched out 203 in 2011, and Robbie Ray, 248 in his Cy Young season. 2-2 to Giménez, who's slapped foul, still 2-2. 10 different seasons that a Blue Jay has struck out 200 batters, but only 6 different Blue Jays have done it. So he's trying to become the 7th.
2: Thanks for this.
0: No problem.
2: I really appreciate this. I might get fired for this.
0: I take no liability or responsibility in that action. 2-2 is hit on the ground at third base. McMahon gloves, looks off Cameron, throws.

0: The first in time. Now Cameron Dasher, her third throw back. And he's out. Cameron tagged out on the toss back across Rice to McMahon. And we'll see if the Blue Jays want to take a look. Daz Cameron was looking to push the envelope there, trying to take 90 feet with two outs. And the Blue Jays will not challenge. So a 5-3-5 double play to end the inning, but back-to-back doubles by Okamoto and Cameron give the Blue Jays a tie in this game, 1-1, as we go to the sixth. 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
0: The sixth inning is brought to you by Miller Lite. When the moment calls for it, why not celebrate a win with the official beer sponsor of Major League Baseball in Canada. Must be legal drinking age. Celebrate responsibly. 1-1 tie after the Daz Cameron RBI double, top of the sixth inning, and Dylan Cease deals to Ben Rice. Swing and a foul back, 0-1. I'm Ben Schulman alongside Chris LaRue. Clouds parting a little bit. It's getting a little bit brighter here in downtown Toronto. Still mostly shade covering the diamond. 72 pitches so far for Dylan Cease. Here's his 0-1. Swing and a miss. Had Rice way out in front on that 80-mile-per-hour knuckle curve, 0-2.
5: You want to put up a zero here. You want to have a shutdown inning, especially after your team finally got to Ryan Weathers.
0: O-2 pitch in the dirt, ball one. Dylan Cease on 198 strikeouts on the season, looking to become the seventh Blue Jay with a 200 strikeout campaign and looking to have the 11th 200 strikeout campaign in Blue Jays history. A list Chris knows front and back. 1-2 pitch, Cease to Rice. And this one's golfed high in the air out to right field, pretty deep, going back, Bateman to make the grab, and there's one out.
5: Well, the good news for me, Ben, is now I know who also has 198 strikeouts in a season.
0: It's true.
5: And it's not R.A. Dickey.
0: It's not. It's not. Well, you know what? He did punch out over 200 as a Met. So it wasn't like you were so far off on that one by any means. One out, Luis Garcia to the plate. 1-1 score. Bases empty in the top of the sixth. And the first pitch fouled off the mask of Hunter Wendelstedt, I believe. Takes off his mask for a moment, but the home plate umpire is all right. Maybe it hit Kirk, because Garcia's talking to Kirk now. Either way, it's 0-1. Cease kicks, and the 0-1 pitch is slapped deep, foul, left side into the seats, 0-2.
5: That velo from Dylan Cease is slowly starting to get a little bit better the deeper he gets. We've seen that over the last

0: five starts or so, 97 miles an hour with that four-seamer.
1: Just being a little more methodical about the treatment of his arm, keeping himself a little bit fresher by not maxing out his effort on every pitch. 0-2. Called strike three. And a challenge from the batter, Luis Garcia Jr. Four-seam fastball might have grabbed that bottom inside corner. This ABS challenge brought to you by xcopper.com. It was just low. Missed the zone by 0.4 inches. Yankees do keep their lone remaining challenge after missing their first one. They're 4-for-5.
0: Four-seam fastball was actually closer than I thought it was.
1: Missed the spot, so the receive was awkward, but didn't miss the zone by much. 1-2. Breaking ball in the dirt, 2-2. Garcia, very dangerous. 24 home runs on the year. Was leading the National League in slugging when he got traded at the deadline to the Yankees. The 2-2 pitch. Called strike three. Changeup at the knees to freeze him. 199 Ks on the year, and there are two down.
2: That's just a great pitch. Not much you can do with that. I'm sure Luis Garcia Jr. thought about challenging, but it was also a very, very close pitch. Your team has just one challenge left, so you can't use it right there with nobody on.
1: Dylan Cease against Elliot Ramos. 1-for-2 on the day with a double. The only Yankee hit. The pitch. Called a strike. A breaking ball on the outside edge. 0-1. One-one tie. Dylan Cease slowly into his windup. The kick and the 0-1 pitch. In the dirt with a slider. 1-1. Ramos ripped a ground ball, doubled down the left field line in the first inning, popped up in foul territory to first base in the third inning. The pitch. Fouled back, 1-2, and Dylan Cease on this pitch has a chance to get to 200 strikeouts and be the seventh Blue Jay ever to author a 200 strikeout season for Cease. He has 200 Ks in each of the last 5 years. Righty into the windup. His 1-2 pitch. Fouled back. Tried to elevate the heater. Left it a little bit in the zone, and Ramos got to it.
0: That was actually a very hittable pitch on the outer third, about thigh high. Not where you want to go with that pitch. I wouldn't be surprised if they try to elevate again.
1: Cease's 1-2. Fastball lifted foul. Reached back for 98. But again, rather than above the zone, that was elevated in the zone. And they'll regroup and think about another 1-2 pitch. Cease and Kirk.
0: Dangerous, dangerous pitch. Although it is 98 miles an hour. A lot of life through that zone, so it can miss some bats, even though it's over the heart of the plate.
1: Ramos asks for time. Cease actually had just started his windup. Ramos extended a hand to apologize to Dylan Cease. And now the right-handed hitter back in the box. Two outs, bases empty. 1-1 tie. The 1-2. Curve outside. Two balls, two strikes. Ramos is making him earn it. Six pitches so far from Cease to Ramos. Cease shakes a couple of signs, shakes a third. Now he nods in a 2-2 count, two outs. His pitch is in the dirt with a curveball, 3. After three fastballs in a row, they've tried to get Ramos to chase a couple of curveballs, haven't been able to make him chase, and now Cease in a full count. 88th pitch of the game coming, a 3-2. And it's in the dirt, ball 4. Again, spun a breaking ball down and away. Ramos is on with a walk, third walk of the game issued by Cease, but only his fourth base runner allowed overall.
0: Cease isn't happy out there on that mound. Obviously, you don't want to walk a guy with two outs

0: think they were nibbling just a little bit trying to pick that outside corner. But then again, Elliot Ramos has a little bit of juice. You don't want to leave one over the middle, especially in a 1-1 ball game.
1: Ramos on first and at the plate. Trent Grisham, the lefty hitter, who's punched out in both of his at-bats today. First pitch is low, ball one. Grisham hitless yesterday, but has been real hot of late. Four doubles, four homers in his last seven games overall. 1-0 pitch. Fastball, called strike at the top inside corner of the zone, 1-1.
0: Big miss from Dylan Cease. They were trying to go down and away with the fastball. Ended up up and in. Alejandro Kirk had to reach for that strike.
1: Cease from the stretch is 1-1. Fastball again. They were looking to go out, and he yanked it in at 98. It misses. Two balls, one strike. You do wonder, fatigue setting in a little bit. 91 pitches now for Dylan Cease. Maybe at one point looked like seven innings were a possibility. Feels like now this could be his last frame, although no one up in the Blue Jay pen. 2-1 pitch. Foul tip, 2-2.
0: We've talked about this before, but sometimes it's not the velocity that is the indicator of fatigue. Sometimes it's the command. It seems like it's the command so far in this inning.
1: Cease, though, again on the edge of 200 strikeouts on the season. Trying to join Roy Halladay and Roger Clemens and Kevin Gausman and Robbie Ray and Brandon Morrow and A.J. Burnett. The other six Blue Jays pitchers in franchise history to punch out 200 in a season. Runner on first, two down. And Cease with a 2-2 to Trent Grisham. Runner takes off. The pitch is high. Throw to second. Behind him, and Ramos swipes the bat. His fourth of the year. Full count now on Grisham and a runner in scoring position for New York.
0: And now that runner's moved up to second base, you have the open base at first, so you don't have to be perfect. You don't have to throw that four-seam fastball down the middle if you don't want to. It's okay if you walk them.
1: Cease did on a 3-2 count against Grisham in the fourth inning, spin a breaking ball below the zone, risking a walk, and he got the chase he looked for from Grisham. See if he goes for that again or if he tries to pound him in the zone with something like his fastball. 3-2 pitch. Called strike three. 200 strikeouts for Dylan Cease. The seventh Blue Jay to do it. 200 strikeouts in a season. And he sets down the Yankees, stranding a runner on second in the top of the sixth. 1-1 tie. Rogers Center, and applause for the magnificent Dylan Cease. And he twirls his finger, asking John Schneider for one more inning. We'll be back in a flash. 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
5: 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But don't just take our word for it. Here's George Springer.
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2: Bottom of the sixth inning, Miles Straw takes a pitch high and outside. We're back underway at Rogers Center. 1-0 count, bases empty, nobody out in the bottom of the sixth in a 1-1 tie. 9-1-2 for the Blue Jays. Straw, Bateman, McAdoo, 1-0. Is down and in, two balls, no strikes. Dylan Cease just recording his 200th strikeout of the season. Seventh Blue Jay to ever pull off that feat, and the fastest one to it in terms of innings pitched. 2-0. Called a strike, 2-1.
3: It's pretty incredible, but not surprising.

0: joining Roy Halladay and Roger Clemens and Robbie Ray and Kevin Gausman, A.J. Burnett and Brandon Morin. 2-1. Is hit foul back to the right, 2-2.
1: Dave Steeb, not on that list.
0: Close.
1: Of course.
0: Friend of the broadcast.
1: He is a friend of the broadcast.
0: Two-two count to begin this frame, and Ryan Weathers deals to Miles Straw. Tapper off the end of the bat, foul right side.
1: You know what's funny about me guessing incorrectly on Dave Steeb? There's probably a lot of people out there listening thinking to themselves, man, I thought Dave Steeb would have been on that list.
0: No, I do think it was a good guess.
1: Yeah.
0: Right when I saw it, when I pulled the list up, immediately I said, oh no. Because that's probably where I would go pretty early on too. Ryan Weathers has three strikeouts today, looking for another with his 2-2 pitch to Straw. And it's outside with a fastball, 3-2. For a third game in a row, after the Blue Jays fell down 1-0, they have evened it up against the Yankees. Now it's their time to try and take the lead. 3-2 pitch, Weathers to Straw. High and outside, ball four. And that's a good start if you're the Blue Jays, a walk to the nine hitter.
1: And I would imagine that Brett Bateman's going to be sacrifice bunting here. I would be surprised if he's not.
0: Yeah, maybe with a different pitcher on the hill, you might give Straw a chance to steal. But with the lefty Weathers, the risk of getting picked off, probably instead you want to be safe. Third baseman McMahon playing in. First baseman Rice holding on the runner Miles Straw. The pitch to Bateman, he squares, pulls it back, takes a strike on the outside edge. A sinker to make it 0-1. Bateman 0-2, a ground out and a strikeout swinging. Bunted himself on in yesterday's game. See if he squares again. Kick from Weathers. There's the square and the bunt sent toward third. Charging McMahon. He'll bluff, throw to second, and it's dug out on the backhand by George Lombard Jr. for the out. Risky move by McMahon, but he delivers the throw quickly, and George Lombard Jr. saving everyone with that backhanded pick on a throw in the dirt. Blue Jays are not going to challenge.
1: That's an incredibly risky play. If you don't get that throw there in time, it's first and second, nobody out here in the later stages of this ball game. But what a play from McMahon. That's why you bunt the ball to the first base side. You force the first baseman to field that ball. He doesn't have a play at second base, but ultimately you just want to get the bunt down, and that's what Bateman did there.
0: Now Brett Bateman will take his lead. Charles McAdoo at the plate. Nod from the lefty starter Ryan Weathers, and he comes set. His pitch to McAdoo. Outside, ball one.
1: Tough to bunt that ball to the first base side when you have a lefty on the mound, a guy who's pitching you away. You can't, I mean, it's almost impossible to get that ball to the right side.
0: You'd have to lean fully over the plate. Step in, throw to first, and Bateman was all over it. He skipped back into the bag ahead of the throw.
1: Wouldn't mind if Bateman takes a chance over there. Why not?
0: One out to McAdoo. Hit foul to the right. 1-1.
1: Seems like he's taking a step back every time Weathers lifts that leg, though, so it doesn't look like he's trying to be overly aggressive at first base.
0: It's hard. You got to gamble on a lefty. If you guess wrong and they pick off, you're just hung out to dry. But if you guess right, then all of a sudden you have a great jump. 1-1. Swing and a grounder up the middle and off the glove of Lombard into center. Bateman around second. He's trying for third. The throw from Grisham bounces in just late. Head first dive. First to third on a big gamble for Bateman. It's another hit for McAdoo, his second of the game, and it's first and third, one out.
1: He didn't gamble on the stolen base, but he sure gambled there. The play's in front of him so he can see it. I think Aaron Boone is actually thinking about taking a look at this, but the play's in front of you. You know exactly what you have to do, how hard you have to run to get to third base. And he just beat that throw from Trent Grisham. It was a really nice throw from him.
0: Matt Blake is coming out of the Yankees dugout. Pitching coach is going to go talk with Ryan.

0: Ryan Weathers, huge spot coming up in this game. There's action in the Yankee pen right now. Right-handed reliever Fernando Cruz is up. They walked Kirk twice yesterday. I wonder if they consider doing the same today. Second base is open, although Kirk is also a double play candidate. If you're the Yankees, do you risk his potential to do damage by pitching to him and seeing if you can get the ground ball first and third, one out?
1: I mean, he's arguably the best hitter in this lineup right now. I think it's probably a risk either way. You walk him, you move that third run into scoring position, but if you pitch to him, you risk obviously giving up a base hit. I would probably pitch to him just because you don't want to go down 3-1 as opposed to 2-1.
0: That's what Aaron Boone's going to do. Alejandro Kirk in the box, first in, third, one out.
1: And like you said, double play candidate.
0: The Yankees are playing their infield back, trying to turn two. The first pitch is outside, 1-0. Kirk with a base hit to right field in the fourth, a pop up to second in the first. He's 1-for-2. In his 49 previous games this year, he's driven in 22 runs. Pitch in the dirt, ball two. And maybe they're pitching around Alejandro Kirk as much as they're pitching to him.
1: Well, they definitely might now at 2-0. But man, is he seeing the baseball well.
0: Pitch outside, no called strike. Kirk taps his head, though. This ABS challenge is brought to you by xcopper.com. That was outside. I don't need to see the replay, but we'll take a look at how far outside it was. It was 2.5 inches outside. Blue Jays keep their two challenges. It's 3-0.
1: I would imagine he's taken all the way here, but you never know.
0: First and third, one out, tie game, 1-1 in the sixth. The 3-0, and he was taken. He'll take a strike. Started to walk to first, but he'll turn it back. That sinker actually wasn't in the zone, but Kirk decides not to challenge a second time in a row. Well, that's a nice present on 3-0.
1: I feel like a lot of hitters feel uncomfortable challenging twice in a row.
0: And he's got to manage the relationship, yeah, being the catcher as well. 3-1 pitch, Weathers to Kirk. And it's hit on the ground to shortstop. Lombard on it, flips to second, one toss to first. In time for the double play, and immediately after the missed call that would have walked the bases loaded, they get the double play to get out of the threat. 1-1 through six, you're listening to Blue Jays Baseball, brought to you by your local family-owned Crown Rust Control Center, streaming on the Sportsnet app and the Blue Jays Radio Network.
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0: Seventh inning, still nothing to separate.

0: These two clubs, 1-1 score, and Dylan Cease back out there for the Blue Jays. Six innings of one hit, one run ball, and nine Ks today. Cease returns to the hill with already 94 pitches on his pitch count.
1: Seems like the deeper this ball game goes, the more gears he hits. He's been pretty good.
0: Allowed his one hit in the first inning. Just struck out his 200th batter of the season to finish off the top of the sixth. Now he'll start the top of the seventh with a pitch to Spencer Jones. That's in there for strike one at 96 miles an hour. Jones, Lombard, McMahon, left, right, left, due up for the Yankees. Lefty Brendan Little is heating up in the Blue Jay pen. Recall today. 0-1. Down and in, one ball, one strike. Or I should say reinstated today off the paternity list. Congratulations to Brendan and his wife, welcoming in their first child over the last couple of days back in his hometown in Pennsylvania. 1-1 pitch. Swing and a miss. Towering curveball, and it's 1-2.
1: Spencer Jones going for it all there. Stepped in the bucket. That front right shoulder went flying open. He swung over the top of that big curveball.
0: The wind and the 1-2 in the dirt, 2-2. This inning, we'll take a look at the standing watch presented by Bet365, home of the 5-run early payout. Must be 19-plus Ontario only. Please play responsibly. See how the wild card is shaken out right now in the American League. Two-two pitch is grounded foul. Third wild card spot is a tie right now. Orioles finished off their win over the Rays today. So the Texas Rangers and Baltimore Orioles are both 61-63 right now, tied for that third wild card. Blue Jays at 61-64 are half a game behind. 2-2. Low ball three. Then you also have Detroit at 60-63, half a game out of that third wild card spot as well. Minnesota and Cleveland both 60-64, a game out. 3-2 pitch. Swing and a miss. He got him. 10 strikeouts for Dylan Cease. Punches out Jones on his 101st pitch of the game.
1: Another gutsy call from Alejandro Kirk. Dylan Cease with the 3-2 slider to the leadoff hitter in this inning. You don't want to walk him. Perfectly placed down and in. Spencer Jones swings over the top of it for a very important first out.
0: Brendan Little watching in that bullpen in left field. Dylan Cease to George Lombard Jr. Low ball one. So with that in mind, on the standings watch presented by Bet365, can update some of those teams that the Blue Jays are around on the St. Louis Bar and Grill out-of-town scoreboard, starting with that Orioles win. They won it 10-2 at the Trop. 1-0 pitch, fastball right at the knees, called strike, 1-1. Detroit Tigers are in action right now. They were up 3-0 on the White Sox, but gave away that lead. It's 4-4 right now, that game in the sixth inning in Detroit. 1-1. He's smoked on a line deep left field. Cameron Beck turns at the wall. It's off the top of the fence, bounding its way back onto the left center field turf. Straw picks it up. Into second goes Lombard with a booming double. Almost gave the Yankees the lead.
1: I think if you're Dylan Cease out there on that mound, you're holding your breath and you're okay with that double. Looks like John Schneider's going to come out and yank him out of this ballgame, though.
0: With the lead nearly gone on that base hit, Blue Jays skipper out to make a pitching change, brought to you by Home Hardware, the official home improvement retailer for the Toronto Blue Jays, locally owned, genuinely Canadian. He punches out 10, pitches into the seventh, and reaches 200 strikeouts on the season. A big day for Dylan Cease, but he'll leave with the go-ahead run on second. One out in the top of the seventh, and a 1-1 tie. For more on that St. Louis Bar and Grill out-of-town scoreboard, we send it over to today's host, Sho Ali.
2: Thanks, Ben. Let's check out that out-of-town scoreboard, of course, brought to you by St. Louis Bar and Grill. A couple of score checks from around Major League Baseball. As Ben mentioned, White Sox Tigers currently tied at 4, one out, and runners on first and second. That game's in the top of the sixth inning. Bottom of the fifth, the Boston Red Sox actually just going to the top of the sixth right now. The Boston Red Sox currently

0: trailing the Pittsburgh Pirates 7-3. Connor Wong getting the Red Sox back into this one with a three-run jack, but still a lot of work to do for Boston at PNC Park. Bottom four, the Phillies currently trailing the Twins 5-0. Runners on first and third with two outs in the bottom of the fourth for the Twins. Brooks Lee with a grand slam in that one. Other scores elsewhere, we did have the final 10-2. The Baltimore Orioles beat the Tampa Bay Rays. And a couple of games coming up a little later, the Padres-Guardians game was delayed due to rain. That game is still in a delay, did not get started. Around 4 o'clock, so in about 40 minutes or so, the Rangers will take on the A's out at Sutter Health Park in Sacramento. Cody Bradford will get the start for the Rangers. Jacob Lopez will go for the Athletics. And a little later on tonight, as we continue looking at games that do have some consequence to the AL wildcard race, the Sunday night game will be the Mariners taking on the Astros. Brian Wu and Hunter Brown should be a good pitching matchup. First pitch of that one goes in just under 4 hours, 7:20 p.m. Eastern. Blue Jays baseball, as always, brought to you by Crown Rust Protection. Back to the action here in Toronto. Here's Ben Schulman and Chris LaRue.
1: Thank you, Schill. 1-1 tie. Go-ahead run on second for the Yankees with one out. And with Brendan Little, the lefty, and Aaron Boone makes a move, Paul Goldschmidt, the righty hitter, will bat for Ryan McMahon. And they're immediately going to put him on. First base is open. They don't want to deal with the potential future Hall of Famer, so they'll send Goldschmidt down to first. And there's going to be another move now as the Yankees dig back into their bench, and they'll lift Austin Wells as well. They really want this righty bat against a lefty pitcher matchup, so Ahmed Rosario comes off the bench. He'll hit for Wells. Also, Goldschmidt lifted for a pinch runner, Jazz Chisholm Jr. Nice day of work for Paul Goldschmidt. Comes in, intentionally walk, comes right out of the game.
2: Well, he's earned it.
1: But also, that's three quarters of the Yankees bench gone in the last 10 seconds. Only one remaining is Ollie Sanchez, who's going to have to come in and play catcher. First and second, one out, Brendan Little to Ahmed Rosario. Curve in the dirt, ball one. Lombard on second, Chisholm on first. Southpaw Little looking in with his glove on his right shoulder. Now he brings his hands together, belt high. A look to second. One more peek. A third peek and the 1-0. Check swing, pitch in the dirt, appeal to first. He didn't go. It's 2-0.
2: Brendan Little has been a little bit better over the course of the last couple of weeks, but probably not in the zone as much as he'd like. Falling behind 2-0 here. Definitely didn't swing. We're getting a side view.
1: It's gone curveball, curveball to begin this at bat. Slider has been a big pitch for him when he's trying to get in the zone. He rocks in the 2-0. Is just downstairs with a sinker. Ball three.
2: Rosario nodding his head. He's pumped that he took that pitch.
1: Rosario probably taking all the way, the 3-0. He was taking all the way, and he'll take a strike. A four-seam fastball at 96.
2: There's no doubt that Brendan Little has fantastic stuff. He just has to be in the zone a little bit more.
1: Ground ball would do him a lot of good right now. First and second, one out. The 3-1 is fouled back. Sinker offered at by Rosario. Tapped through the legs, Alejandro Kirk. Would have been ball four. It's 3-2.
2: You want a ground ball from Rosario, that's where you want that pitch. You want that sinking fastball down at the bottom of the strike zone, maybe even below it. Although you probably want to be in the zone here in a 3-2 count.
1: Payoff pitch is lined out to right center field. On the run, it's caught by Bateman. Way off the bag at second. Lombard, the throw just behind him as they look to double him off. Nice play by Brett Bateman. And Little does get in the zone with the sinker. Even if it's hard hit, he gets the out, and there are two down.
2: That ball was scorched the other way off the bat of Rosario. But if you're Brendan Little, you take that and you run. Turn the page, go after the next guy. Try to make as many good pitches as possible.
1: In his career, opposing hitters have hit .233 against him. The numbers would tell you if he's in the zone, he's going to have success. Pete Walker.

0: perhaps because he fell behind 3-0, or maybe just because they want to go over something, is going to come out here and talk to Little before Jose Caballero comes up.
1: I think you're just reminding Brendan Little again that he's got good stuff. I mean, he's been through a lot over the last 12 months or so. So every once in a while, Pete Walker, who knows Brendan Little very well, maybe sees something and he has to go out there and remind him that he deserves to be out on that mound. He's got great stuff. He can get Caballero out if he just trusts the stuff and fills up that strike zone.
0: He's trying to keep it 1-1. Runners on first and second and two down in the top of the seventh. It's the nine-hitter Caballero, who walked and scored in the third and struck out swinging in the fifth. Caballero doing his thing, looking down at the ground until the clock's at 8. And now Little comes set. The pitch. Fastball there for strike one. 97 miles an hour on the four-seamer from the left side. Lombard leading off second as the go-ahead run. Chisholm off first. The 0-1 pitch bounced to the plate, blocked by Kirk. And that'll keep Lombard on second. One ball, one strike.
1: When you throw strike one, then you can expand. It's when you fall behind 1-0 or 2-0, that's when you get into trouble. So it's a big hurdle when Brendan Little can get ahead and throw that first strike in the at-bat.
0: One one pitch in the dirt, check swing by Caballero, but he held up, two balls, one strike. Little trying to keep it tied and trying to keep Dylan Cease out of the decision. The runner on second is out to Cease. Lombard almost went deep on a double off the wall before they brought Brendan Little into the game. The 2-1 pitch is lined and down in left field, a base hit. Getting the wave around third, Lombard. Throw from Daz Cameron is taken in front of the plate by Kirk. He'll throw to second. They got Caballero in a rundown. They're waving Chisholm home, and they don't get the tag on Caballero. Chisholm in to score. Still in a rundown, Caballero. No one at first, and he'll dive back in. Caballero went down to the ground, rolled to avoid a tag of McAdoo, and the Yankees get two runs on the play. The Blue Jays not able to get the out, although I think they think the tag might have gotten down. They're going to ask for a challenge.
1: Well, if McAdoo tagged him, I'm pretty sure Jazz Chisholm isn't scoring. I wasn't watching him round third base, but they got that tag on him quick if, in fact, he did touch him.
0: I'd love to see a side angle of his relation to the base path, because give him credit, Caballero. That was a heck of a rundown from him, but he stopped, dropped, and rolled in the middle of that rundown.
1: Got him on the hand.
2: Toronto
1: got him.
2: Was challenging the out call at first base.
1: They definitely got him on the hand. That's what I saw anyways.
0: So if that's the case, the umps
2: Excuse
0: will
2: me.
0: Have...
2: Toronto's challenging the safe call.
0: Yes, they are challenging that he was out. The call on the field is safe. Right now it's 3-1 Yankees. Runner on first, two down. There's a potential, like you mentioned, Chris, that if they got this tag down, it happened before Chisholm crossed home plate. And if that's the case, it would just be 2-1 rather than 3-1.
1: He's also on the infield grass.
0: Well, this is what I said. You know, I appreciate it, but I'm not sure you're actually supposed to be able to stop, drop, and roll to get through a rundown. And I will say, though, the Blue Jays, even if he does that, that's not why he was safe. They were not very organized in that rundown. It ended with no one being there to cover first base and Caballero diving back in.
1: Well, the problem was Brendan Little was backing up home plate.
0: Right,
1: So he didn't have enough time to get back to first base. And as Lombard Jr. was scoring, that's when Brendan Little went to first base. He didn't get there in time.
0: Which his right play is to go to home plate initially when there's going to be a throw to the plate. Also, again, not to hammer it, but the throw from Daz Cameron sails the

0: cutoff man there. That could have helped the Blue Jays out. Kirk had to come in front of the plate to make the toss to second. Caballero getting himself hung up to buy time for Chisholm. A second run to score on that hit. For now, it's 3-1 with a runner on first, two down. They're challenging whether a tag from McAdoo got on Caballero, and I think we're about to get the call.
1: The call is going to be overturned. The runner was tagged in the hand to the out. Only one run will score. The second run will not score.
0: So the Blue Jays overturn it. The tag did hit the hand, but Jose Caballero's RBI single gives the Yankees the lead. 2-1 New York at the seventh inning stretch. 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
0: Charging is Taylor, the throw from Lucas. In time! 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
0: Bottom of the seventh inning, the Blue Jays now trailing 2-1 after an RBI single from Jose Caballero. George Springer's going to lead it off against Ryan Weathers as the Blue Jays look to come back again. Weather's still in there, but a different defense behind him. We'll get to that in a moment. First, the pitch to Springer is down and in, ball one. One of the changes, Jose Caballero has moved over to third base now. The Yankees lifted Ryan McMahon in the top half of the inning, so Caballero covers third. 1-0 in the dirt. Two balls, no strikes. So over at second now is Jazz Chisholm Jr., who came into the game to run for Goldschmidt after Goldschmidt had come into the game to hit for Austin Wells. So Goldschmidt's day is done. Chisholm remains in at second. 2-0 pitch to Springer is grounded to shortstop, charging Lombard. He'll field it low and throw on the run a little high to first, but Rice brings it in. And there's one out. Final change was because they hit for Austin Wells. They needed a new catcher. So into the game now for the Yankees, Ali Sanchez and Ahmed Rosario has been lifted. Yankees do not have anyone left on their bench. Two-one Yankees, one out, bottom of the seventh, and on the first pitch, Ernie Clement goes around on a changeup low. It's 0-1.
9: Weathers has been really efficient so far in this ballgame. Just 79 pitches here in the bottom of the seventh inning.
0: 0-1. Down and in, one ball, one strike. Wind up from Weathers is 1-1 pitch. Down and in, two balls, one strike. You'd love to get him out in the middle of this inning if you're the Blue Jays, like the Yankees did to Dylan Cease in the middle of the top of the seventh. Yankees ended up getting the run after Cease exited the game. 2-1 Yankee lead, and the 2-1 pitch is grounded to third. Caballero loves it, throws to first, two down. Well, if the offense is going to come for the Blue Jays, it's often

0: come late as of late. Coming in the seventh and eighth inning yesterday when they had three runs. They had two runs in the sixth and a home run in the eighth the night before that. Trailing 2-1, Kazuma Okamoto steps up and takes a breaking ball for a strike, 0-1. Okamoto has a double and a fly out to right field. Came in to score after his double in the fifth. 0-1 pitch in the dirt. One ball, one strike. Weathers the lefty with a 1-1. Backdoor sweeper for a strike. Beautiful pitch on pitch 85 of his day, 1-2.
1: He's very comfortable with that backdoor sweeper, right-handed hitters. Starts it off the plate, almost in the middle of the left-handed batter's box, and it breaks over the middle.
0: 1-2 pitch. Swing and a miss, strike three. Tunneled that with a changeup to get Okamoto to chase outside. And it's seven innings, a one-run ball for Ryan Weathers. On to the eighth we go, 2-1 Yankee lead. 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
2: 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Let's go down to Jim on the field.
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0: 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Brendan Little to Ben Rice in a first-pitch strike in the top of the eighth inning. Little back out there after getting the last two outs of the seventh, but giving up an inherited run as well. 2-1 Yankee lead. The 0-1 pitch is rolled over. Swinging bunt. Spinning toward the first baseline. Little will glove it. Foul. 0-2.

0: the rosin bag at the back of the mound and then steps up to the top. Left foot on the rubber as he comes set. The 1-2 pitch. Slider down and away. Two balls, two strikes.
1: Pretty good take from Ben Rice. Slider stayed in the strike zone a good amount of time and then broke right.
0: Rice 0-for-3, couple of flyouts and a tapper to Kirk, 2-2. Swing and a miss, strike three. Little gets him on a sinker, one down.
1: That's a good sequence. Good call from Alejandro Kirk back there. Ben Rice expecting an off-speed pitch, a secondary pitch, and then you just blow the fastball right by him near the top of that strike zone. That's a good sequence.
0: So one down, Luis Garcia Jr., another lefty hitter up to the plate. As Little continues to toss, so does Paul Sewald in the Blue Jay bullpen. First pitch to Garcia is a strike on the outside third with a curveball, 0-1. 2-1 Yankees, top of the eighth, one out, base is empty. 0-1 pitch, swing and a miss at a curve, 0-2.
1: For Brendan Little to be as good as he can be, he'll have to land that curveball in the strike zone a little bit more. And he did a good job in that first pitch. And when you land the curveball, then the hitter, whoever's in the batter's box, has to respect that pitch.
0: 0-2, outside with a slider. He immediately, after landing it, got the chase.
1: Right, and that's what happens. When you show that you can throw a certain pitch in the strike zone, then you can expand, and that's exactly what Brendan Little did.
0: The 1-2 pitch, in the dirt with a curveball, 2-2.
1: Although not likely to get a swing from a big leaguer when you bounce a pitch in front of home plate.
0: Yeah, not impossible, but very unlikely. Two count, one out, bases empty, 2-1 Yankees lead. Little's pitch is down and away, ball three. The body of Garcia leaned forward to start to swing, but he ended up holding up on that curveball, and from 0-2, it's now 3-2. Little with a payoff pitch, and it's outside, ball four, a miss with a slider. That'll be a walk to Luis Garcia Jr.
1: Here comes John Schneider.
0: Yeah, that'll be the day for Little. Righty hitter coming up. Paul Sewald ready to go. This pitching change is brought to you by Home Hardware, the official home improvement retailer for the Toronto Blue Jays, locally owned, genuinely Canadian. Runner on first, one out, 2-1 lead for the Yankees over the Blue Jays in the top of the eighth. Let's send it over to today's host, here's Sho Ali.
2: Thanks, Ben. Let's continue checking on that St. Louis Bar and Grill. Out of town scoreboard, score check from around Major League Baseball. Boston, Pittsburgh going on right now in PNC Park, or rather it was going on. This game is now in a delay. The tarp on the field at PNC. Pittsburgh leading 7-3 that game, getting into a delay in the top of the seventh. Top of the seventh as well at Comerica Park down in Detroit. It was 4-4 last time we checked in. It's now 6-4. White Sox over the Tigers. Top six, the Twins currently lead the Phillies 5-0. Elsewhere in sports, you know, I thought this was pretty fun. We get to talk about some of these unique events throughout the summer. With the 2028 Los Angeles Summer Olympics coming up in a few years, qualification for a variety of sports well underway this weekend. The International Federation of American Football Flag Championships went down in Dusseldorf, Germany. Team Canada doing quite well. First, the women had already booked a spot in the Olympics yesterday with a win over top-ranked Mexico. Today, they capped things with a 27-20 win over the Americans by surviving a pass at the goal line on fourth down to win a gold medal in Germany. On the other side, the men also booking their spot at the Olympics. They posted a 34-26 win over Mexico in the third place game earlier today to win a bronze medal. QB Michael O'Connor leading Canada with 294 yards and 5 touchdowns. So Team Canada set to play a big role in LA, where flag football will make its Olympic debut in 2028. Blue Jays baseball, as always, brought to you by Crown Rust Protection, with the call on the Blue Jays radio network. Here's Ben Shulman and Chris LaRue.
0: Thank you very much, Sho. Another Blue Jays debut today. Paul Sewald, the 36-year-old veteran reliever, takes over. Runner on first, one out, 2-1 Yankees lead. Sewald to Elliot Ramos. Check swing, the pitch outside, ball one.

0: Right-hander this year, had 24 saves for the Diamondbacks before being picked up by the Blue Jays, but a 6.23 ERA. What's been an up-and-down season for him. 1-0 pitch is vaulted out to center field. Coming in, Miles Straw to right center, and he'll make the grab. Nowhere to go for the runner on first, Luis Garcia Jr. They're two down.
1: I thought this was a great pickup from Ross Atkins, a guy that obviously has been susceptible to the long ball this season. But if you look at the a little bit deeper at the numbers, they're not that bad.
0: Yeah, the Blue Jays feel like maybe if you can get Sewald into the right pockets as a closer, you don't pick pockets of the lineup. You just pitch the ninth inning. But they feel like they can get him in a position to be more effective than his ERA would suggest this year. Trent Christian to the plate, lefty hitter, runner on first, two down, and the pitch. Low ball one, but a tap of the head by Alejandro Kirk. This ABS challenge is brought to you by xcopper.com. And that pitch did get the bottom of the zone. Good challenge by Kirk. Blue Jays still have two left. It's 0-1. Also, the Blue Jays got Sewald off waivers on August 12th. They didn't trade anything away to get him. Pretty rare you can get someone with 110 career saves off waivers at this time of the year. 0-1. Broken bat, humpback liner, takes a hop, gloved up the middle by Jimenez, who goes to the second base bag and finishes off the top of the eighth inning. Little and Sewald combined for a scoreless frame. Bottom of the eighth coming up. 2-1 lead for the Yankees. 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
0: She steals to sit on Rafaela. Called strike three. That's about as good as it gets.
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0: One run ball game. 2-1 Yankee lead. Bottom of the eighth inning. Still the Yankees starter, Ryan Weathers, and his pitch to Daz Cameron is down and in, ball one. For just the fourth time in his six-season career, Ryan Weathers pitches into the eighth inning. Left-hander's 1-0 pitch. Down and away, 2-0.
1: Probably taken all the way here if you're Cameron. You want to get on base.
0: Double barrel action in the Yankee pen. 2-0 pitch. Called strike, a fastball on the outside corner. But Daz Cameron would like to challenge. This ABS challenge is brought to you by xcopper.com. And that pitch was well outside. Rather than 2-1, it's 3-0. That's a big swing. Weathers 3-0 pitch. Ball strike. Cameron again was taken all the way, 3-1.
1: If he loses Cameron, I wouldn't be surprised if they yank him out of this ball game.
0: Bednar and Cruz won.

0: 3-1 pitch is chop foul, third base side. He was out in front of a changeup, Cameron. 3-2.
1: 3-1 changeup in a one-run ball game in the bottom of the eighth. That'll tell you just how confident he is that he can throw a strike with that pitch.
0: A lot of reason to be confident right now if you're Weathers. One run in seven innings of work. His 3-2 pitch to Cameron. He's grounded to the left side, waiting on it. Lombardi backhands, throws to first. Off the bag is Rice, but he'll apply the tag to get Cameron, and there's one out. We welcome you to the Timbermart broadcast booth. 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Andrés Giménez to hit. One out, bases empty, bottom eight. The pitch squares to bunt, pulls it back, and takes a strike. 0-1.
1: He was trying to take that with him. Jazz Chisholm Jr. playing way back at second base. Ben Rice also playing pretty far back behind first base. If you get that bunt down, you're safe at first base.
0: 0-1. Swing and a miss. Tied him up with a changeup. Left on left, in on the hands, and it's 0-2. Four strikeouts in the start for Weathers. About to throw his 95th pitch, his 0-2. He's hit on a line out to shallow right, coming forward. Jones, he'll take it on a bounce. Maybe had a chance to dive, but didn't want to give away free bases. And Andrés Giménez is on as the tying run here in the bottom of the eighth inning.
1: Big decision for Aaron Boone. You take Ryan Weathers out of this ball game, and Andrés Giménez has an easier time probably stealing second base, and it looks like he's going to yank him.
0: Miles Straw coming up to the plate, and a pitching change coming for the Yankees. 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Let's send it over to Shoali.
2: Thanks, Ben. Let's continue checking on this St. Louis Bar and Grill. Out-of-town scoreboard, not much change in the games we had just checked in on. Bottom seven, White Sox still up 6-4 on the Detroit Tigers down at Comerica Park. That's 6-4 advantage for the White Sox, coming courtesy of Munetaka Murakami, his 28th home run of the season, a two-run bomb coming off of Tyler Holton in the top of the seventh. Still 7-3. Pirates over the Red Sox. Again, that game's in a delay, and it's now 5-1 for the Twins over the Phillies. That game's in the top of the sixth. Phillies have runners on second and third with one out, so we'll see if that score changes. The Rangers will take on the A's. That game is set to start in about 10 minutes' time. Cody Bradford, Jacob Lopez, the pitching matchup in that one. The Padres-Guardians game is still under a delay. Casey Mize, Tanner Bibee, the pitching matchup whenever that one does get started. And of course, the Sunday night matchup, Ryan Woo, Hunter Brown, will go for the Mariners and Astros respectively. 7:20 p.m. Eastern down in Houston at Daikin Park. Spencer Arrighetti also had his rehab start with the AAA Buffalo Bisons today. 3 2/3, two earned runs, one walk, three Ks, 50 pitches, fastball averaging just over 90 miles an hour, 90 and a half miles an hour, compared to his big league average of 92.4 this season. So one or two more starts certainly coming for Arrighetti down with the Bisons. Blue Jays baseball, as always, brought to you by Crown Rust Protection. Let's get you back to the action here in Toronto with the call on the Blue Jays radio network. Here's Ben Shulman and Chris LaRue.
0: Thank you very much. So Aaron Boone has gone right from his starter to his closer. David Bednar in the game, one out, bottom of the eighth inning. Bednar searching for a five-out save. Blue Jays have the tying run on first in Andrés Giménez, and coming up to the plate, coming off the bench, is Nathan Lucas to hit for Miles Straw.
1: Wouldn't be surprised if Andrés Giménez tries to get to second base. He has 16 stolen bases this season. David Bednar is a right-handed pitcher, so a little bit easier to get a good jump off of him. See if he gets a good read.
0: Bednar has converted 17 saves in a row. Right-hander set, and his pitch to Nathan Lucas. Splitter outside, ball one. Four-seamer, splitter, curve for Bednar, who's using that splitter more this year than any year of his career.

0: The 1-0. Check swing, called strike on a fastball at 95. Hit the outside edge, 1-1.
1: Certainly looks like Andrés Giménez is thinking about going over there, really leaning, putting a lot of weight on that right leg.
0: His good friend, Ollie Sanchez, the catcher for the Yankees right now, and Giménez deked to steal the 1-1 line to right field, hanging up though for Jones. He'll make the grab. Giménez off the bag, races back to first to beat out the throw of Jones. It was offline anyway, and there are two down.
1: Good swing from Nathan Lucas. Got the pitch he could handle, and he ripped it right at Spencer Jones in right field. Big break.
0: Yeah, that's a little bit, maybe 5-10 feet more to the left. That's a double that probably ties this game. Instead, though, David Bednar, one good pitch away from getting out of it. Two outs, bottom of the eighth. Tying run on first, Brett Bateman, the top of the order hitter, up to the plate. The pitch, down and in, ball one. If you're thinking about running and you're Andrés Giménez, Brett Bateman's a good fastball hitter, so he's probably unlikely to see a ton of fastballs. Maybe a good spot to go. 1-0 pitch. On cue, there's a fastball, fouled back, 1-1. Blue Jays out hitting the Yankees 6-3, but trailing 2-1 in the bottom of the eighth inning. The 1-1 pitch. There goes Giménez. Pitch outside of ball. Throw to second. And he is out. Throw in the dirt dug out by George Lombard Jr. Tag applied to Giménez. For some reason, Chisholm goes over to say something to Giménez. Maybe Chisholm thinks he was safe because he hasn't left the field while the rest of the Yankees have.
2: Toronto is challenging the alcohol at second base.
0: And the Blue Jays are challenging.
1: It was close. Looked like they got him from way up here, but I mean, there's always a reason why a player stays on the field, and it seems like Andrés Giménez might think that he got that left hand in there before the tag, and it looked like he did. Yeah. I don't know if he stays on the bag or not, but
0: to the naked eye, the ball beat him. It looked like he was out. On the replay, it looks like his hand beat the tag because Lombard had to bring the glove up to pick the ball and then back down to tag Giménez. And that little extra motion might be enough, but the call on the field is out, and that's very important. Replay review needs to be 100% sure to overturn it.
1: Well, all the New York Yankees players are slowly walking back to their position, so usually that tells you if the call is going to be overturned or not. You don't really want to listen to the crowd. You want to look at those players out on the field.
0: Well, that's why I'm wondering. I think Chisholm might have gone up to Giménez right after that. All the rest of the Yankees are leaving the field. It looked like he leaned over. Maybe said something like, I think you're safe. I think we're all going to have to stay out here because Jazz was never moving while everyone else was.
2: After review, the call on the field is overturned. The runner is safe. And Toronto retained the challenge.
0: So Andrés Giménez is safe. It's his 17th stolen base of the year, and now the Blue Jays have the tying run on second, and Brett Bateman in a 2-1 count. A single to the outfield should tie this game. Two outs. Giménez on second. David Bednar on the mound. And his pitch to Bateman. Swing and a miss at a splitter, 2-2.
1: Yankees are actually bringing their outfielders in a little bit, trying to cut off that run at home plate.
0: Two pitch is grounded foul, third base side, or rather first base side toward the dugout. Still 2-2.
1: Trying to dump something into the outfield. Andrés Giménez is going to be off on contact with two outs, so he's probably, or at least should be, scoring easily.
0: 2-2 again. Hit on a line, foul right side all over that splitter, but out in front of it, it ricocheted off the netting deep down the line. 2-2 still.

0: couple of splitters in a row, so he's starting to probably be a little bit more comfortable with that pitch, seeing the spin, recognizing it out of the hand. The more of those pitches you see in an at-bat, the more comfortable you are with it.
1: Bateman asks for time, staring at his bat, collecting his thoughts, a deep breath, and he steps back in. Ninth major league game for the rookie. Tying run on second. 2-1 game, two outs, bottom of the eighth. And the 2-2 pitch to Bateman. Foul tip, strike three. Got him on a four-seamer at 96 to send us to the ninth inning. No runs, a hit, one left for the Blue Jays. 2-1 Yankee lead through eight. 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
6: This is Toronto Blue Jays baseball.
1: The 1-2 pitch. Swing and a miss. Strike three.
6: Strike three. On the Blue Jays Radio Network.
1: Ninth inning of the series finale here in Toronto. 2-1 Yankees lead, and Blue Jays pitching looking to keep it right there. Still Paul Sewald. Here's the pitch to Spencer Jones to begin the ninth. It's fouled back into the backstop. 0-1. Blue Jays got the tying run to second. Could not cash him in the bottom of the eighth inning, so they still trail it by a run. 0-1 pitch is hit foul off to the left side, 0-2. Matt Waldron heating up in the Blue Jay pen if he's needed. Paul Sewald only threw four pitches in the eighth inning to get two outs, so he's back out there for the ninth. His 0-2. Long hold and the pitch. Down and away, ball one. There's no one on base. He was just making Spencer Jones uncomfortable there, holding that baseball for a while.
0: Every once in a while, you'll see a guy with below average stuff or average stuff try to mess with hitters in that way.
1: Four-seamer, sweeper, and cutter for Sewald. His 1-2. Swing and a miss, strike three. Locates the sweeper to the outer half, gets Jones, and there's one down.
0: Kind of a spinner on the outer part of the plate, but you'll take it if you're Sewald. Didn't have the same action as it probably should have had, but he gets the swing and the miss.
1: So one out, base is empty. George Lombard Jr. to the plate. And the pitch inside, ball one. He's probably been the best offensive player in the series for the Yankees. Had the RBI single for their lone run yesterday, and then his double started the run scoring seventh for the Yankees today to take a 2-1 lead. 1-0 pitch. Swing and a miss. 1-1.
0: A lot of pressure on this kid.
1: Oh, yeah. Shortstop for the Yankees.
0: Can we still say big shoes to fill? It's been 13 years now.
1: You would think so, but then right when you have a good series as a rookie, they compare what Derek Jeter did this first

0: Series. Next pitch, inside 2-1. I just think for a long time that is going to have pressure at that spot. Maybe 50 years. Who knows? Although he seems to be handling it very well so far. 2-1 pitch to George Lombard Jr. is skied out to left field. Daz Cameron hunched over, angling toward the foul line, makes the grab, two outs. We welcome you to the Timbermart broadcast booth. 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Ben Schulman and Chris LaRue, Show Ali, our host, Brandon Brown, our producer, Luke Swadron and Tom Young, our technical directors. Jazz Chisholm Jr. will bat for the first time in the game, coming off the bench in the seventh, and Seawalt's pitch to him. Inside, ball one. You mentioned Seawalt. He's not overpowering with his stuff. Sitting around 91 on his fastball, but that's not a velocity that's dropped off because he's in his mid-30s. He never was really throwing 98. 1-0 pitch is hit on a bounce up the middle, just past the reach of Clement, into right center. Base hit for Chisholm. For Seawalt, it's not like he's adjusting to no longer having 95. He was making his money saving 20, 30 games a year with 92 a couple of years ago, albeit the major league average was a little lower at that time.
1: Yeah, you don't really see many closers throwing 91, 92 miles an hour.
0: And yet 110 saves career was saving games for the Diamondbacks in the second half when they made the run to the World Series. Two outs, the pitch to Ollie Sanchez. No, it's a step off and throw to first, and Jazz Chisholm Jr. dives back in.
1: And I think the issue with that is you just want guys that have a high strikeout rate. So generally speaking, the harder throwers have a higher strikeout rate, and credit to him.
0: His pitch to Sanchez, high and outside, ball one. For his career, despite never possessing a fastball that averaged more than 92.5 miles an hour, for his career, he has punched out 10.5 per nine.
1: It's a pretty good rate.
0: As one strikeout in this appearance, he'll step off, check on Chisholm again, who dives back in. That's two disengagements. You wonder if Chisholm starts to get pretty aggressive. He does have 31 stolen bases on the year. 2-1 Yankees. Jazz Chisholm leading off first with two outs. And the 1-0 pitch high, and a snap throw back to first base by Kirk. And Chisholm gets back in standing up.
1: He was really active over there during that pitch. Took a couple of hard steps even before Seawalt got into his motion.
0: Almost daring him to use that third disengagement and throw over. Big lead again, and he's off on the pitch. It's there for a strike. Throw to second, and he gets in standing up. It'll be the 32nd stolen base of the year for Jazz Chisholm Jr., and now a 2-1 count on Ollie Sanchez.
1: It's a tough place to be. You have two outs in the inning. As a pitcher, I mean, there's two outs in the inning. Do I really pay attention to that base runner, or do I focus on the hitter and focus on the quality of the pitch? It seemed like Seawalt was more worried about the hitter there.
0: If he gets Ollie Sanchez, where Jazz Chisholm Jr. is will almost certainly not matter. 2-1 Yankees, two outs in the top of the ninth. The pitch is lifted out to shallow center. Brett Bateman moving forward. He'll bring it in and retire the side. No runs on a hit, one left. We go to the bottom of the ninth inning. The Blue Jays trail it 2-1. McAdoo, Kirk, Springer, due up. 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
4: 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Show Ali here with you as the Blue Jays trail the Yankees 2-1 as we head to the bottom of the ninth inning. 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Don't forget, we also have Jays Talk once this game is in the books. Daniele Franceschi and I have the post-game show. We're both down here at the Dome. We'll take your text, 590-590, name and location. We'll also throw the numbers for you to call after the final out. Blue Jays Baseball brought to you by Crown Rust Protection. Here's Ben Schulman and Chris LaRue.
5: Thank you very much, show. David Bednar back out there after he got the final two outs of the eighth inning. He looks to finish off what would be a five-out save. 2-1 Yankees lead. Pinch hitter Josh Smith in the game off the bench to bat for Charles McAdoo as they get the lefty bat in there. The pitch. Ball to strike 0-1. Smith has the second most looks at Bednar of any Blue Jay on the active roster right now, but he is 0-5 against him in his career. Only Jesus Sanchez has seen him more. 0-1. Ball to strike 0-2. Sanchez and Brandon Valenzuela remain on the Blue Jay bench right now. Two-one Yankees. First batter of the bottom of the ninth, and an 0-2 pitch. Grounded to the right side. Rice off the back. It's off his glove into right field. Smith around first and stop there. Ben Rice with an error to begin the inning, and the Blue Jays have a gift. The tying run is on first.
6: That's the miscue that you've been looking for. And we've said this over the course of this homestand against the Boston Red Sox, against the New York Yankees. When good teams give you an opportunity, you have to take advantage. And that's the miscue that you were looking for. A huge mistake from Ben Rice over there at first base.
5: Josh Smith is a stolen base threat. Not sure they'll use it here. He's on first as the tying run, and Alejandro Kirk at the plate. Bednar's pitch. Down and away, ball one.
6: It looked like Ben Rice just peeked up at David Bednar running to first base, and that was it.
5: Winning run at the plate, the 1-0. Swing and a miss. Kirk was looking for the win on that four-seam fastball. It caught a lot of the plate middle in. You understand the home run swing. You just couldn't connect.
6: You rarely see Kirk take chances like that. I like that.
5: The 1-1. In the dirt, ball two. Aggressive but controlled Alejandro Kirk as he can bounce back from that big whiff by not falling for the splitter that started at the bottom of the zone and dropped into the dirt. Tying run on first, Josh Smith. Winning run at the plate, Alejandro Kirk. Nobody out in the bottom of the ninth. The 2-1. Low ball three. That's a heck of a take on a slider. But a tap of the head by Ali Sanchez. This ABS challenge is brought to you by xcopper.com. That pitch was low. It's 3-1. The Yankees out of challenges. And Alejandro Kirk in a big swing kind of count.
6: That's a great take. He recognized that pitch out of the hand. Didn't even flinch.
5: Probably expecting the fastball after a couple of splitters in a row. Bednar's 3-1. Went to a breaking ball and missed low ball four. Didn't challenge him on 3-1. That pushes the tying run to second and the winning run to first base. Expect Brandon Valenzuela to go in and run for Kirk, and here he comes across to run for the Blue Jay catcher.
6: That's one of the better at-bats I've seen this season. He took his chance. He got aggressive on the one pitch that he thought he could do damage on. And he took a couple of really tough pitches below the strike zone, that changeupper, that split finger just below, and then that curveball in a 3-1 count.
5: Matt Blake out there talking with David Bednar, who's already thrown 18 pitches because he got the two-out

0: In the eighth inning, he's come out here in the ninth, should have had an out easy. Ground ball to first routine, but it went off the glove of Rice. That put one on, and then the walk put a second on. So it's the tying run, Josh Smith on second. The winning run, Brandon Valenzuela on first. And a guy who has not been a friend to the New York Yankees in his career, George Springer, coming up to the plate. He's got three home runs against the Yankees this year. Springer in the righty box, the pitch. Called a strike, 0-1.
1: Went right at him, attacking with that four-seam fastball.
0: He is hitless career against David Bednar, 0-5. But just needs one big one right here. 0-1 pitch. Swing and a miss. He had a fastball over the plate, and just like Kirk, trying to give the Blue Jays a shot to win the game with that big swing. It's 0-2.
1: That was the one. He was a little bit behind that fastball at 96 miles an hour. He's taking his time slowly walking around the plate right now. Hunter Wendelstadt, the home plate umpire, is having a quick conversation with him.
0: A little grimace after the swing from George Springer. I don't know if that's upset he missed the pitch or something that would have physically caused that. But he's back in the box in an 0-2 count. First and second, and nobody out. The pitch is grounded foul, third base side. Got out and around a splitter, and he'll walk around Hunter Wendelstedt, the home plate umpire, making his way back to the right side of home plate. They play him deep and to pull in the infield, deep and straight away in the outfield. 0-2 to Springer. Popped up, foul, first base side, pursuing it Rice, and he'll make the grab. Both runners have to hold. Smith on second and Valenzuela on first. There's now one out, and preventing that runner at second from advancing, massive for David Bednar and the Yankees.
1: That was a good pitch to hit. Just ate him up a little bit, probably not expecting the four-seam fastball there. Just missed it.
0: But Bednar, multiple times now in this inning, has left fastballs over the middle. Can the Blue Jays make him pay? Tying run on second, Josh Smith. Winning run on first, Brandon Valenzuela. And Ernie Clement, 0-3 in the game, steps up to home plate. Bednar's 23rd pitch of the outing is a check swing liner foul, 0-1. Elevated fastball might have snuck up a little bit on Clement.
1: Seems like he's throwing fastballs in off-speed counts here in the ninth inning.
0: The 0-1, no, it's an inside move as he kicked up his knee in Bednar and spun around to check on Josh Smith. Is popped up behind home plate. Ollie Sanchez chasing. He runs out of room. It's in the third row of seats. So Ernie Clement's still alive, but he's alive at 0-2. Clement second in the American League in doubles with 28 this year. A 29th might win the game for the Blue Jays. 2-1 Yankees, tying run on second, winning run on first. Bednar's 0-2. In the dirt, gets away from Sanchez. On to third base Smith. Into second, Valenzuela on a wild pitch. A spike curveball way off to the first base side of home plate.
1: That's a tough pitch to block, but when you call that pitch, when the tying run is at second base, you have to be anticipating that ball in the dirt. And Sanchez just didn't quite get over there quickly enough, and now you have the winning run in scoring position.
0: A single could win the game. Infield in, one out. Bednar set. The 1-2. Hooked on the ground, foul. Clement throws his bat at a splitter to stay alive. Outfield has moved in as well, as they're trying to cut down the tying run. Josh Smith at third is the tying run. Winning run is Valenzuela at second. 1-2 pitch. is skied out to

0: center. Grisham moving to left center. Smith tagging. Grisham makes the grab. Smith trying to score. The throw offline. We're tied at two. Sack fly Ernie Clement. And at a minimum, this game will continue.
1: Ernie Clement did his job. You're not asking for him to score the winning run there from second base, but especially in a two-strike count, you get the pitch that you can elevate, you get it out to center field, and Josh Smith scores pretty easily. And now you have another chance. Kaz Okamoto coming to the plate, winning run, still standing at second base in scoring position.
0: Before Okamoto hits, the catcher Sanchez is going to go talk with Bednar. 27 pitches now for Bednar, who just with that sack fly lost a streak of 17 save opportunities converted in a row. It's been a better late than never approach for the Blue Jays of late, scoring runs in the 7th, 8th, and 9th when they need it. And they just got a huge run in the 9th, again helped by an early inning error.
1: And that wild pitch.
0: And the wild pitch, no doubt.
1: That run doesn't score if that wild pitch isn't thrown. You have to block that pitch if you're the catcher.
0: Blue Jays don't have a base hit in this inning, but they have scored the tying run, the winning run on second, two down, and Cosimo Okamoto at the plate. The pitch on the ground is short. Backhanded Lombard inspects the ball, throws to first, and we have extra innings coming up. 2-2 game. Stick with us. 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
0: 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Rogers glove flips the first backhanded in time for the out.
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5: Welcome back to Blue Jays baseball. Show Ali here with you. The Blue Jays and Yankees tied at two as we head to the top of the 10th inning. Automatic runner time here in Toronto. Quick update on that St. Louis Bar and Grill out-of-town scoreboard. Top nine at Comerica Park. The White Sox up 7-5, top eight at Target Field in Minnesota. It was 5-0 last time we checked in on this one. The Phillies have made it a game. It's 5-4. Alec Bohm with a three-run bomb off Dean Kramer to make this game far closer. Still 7-3, Pittsburgh over the Red Sox. The game's still in a delay. And that Rangers-A's game we were talking about has officially gotten underway. Jake Berger has made it a 1-0 game. Blue Jays baseball brought to you by Crown Rust Protection. Here's Ben Shulman and Chris LaRue.
0: Thank you very much, Joe. Into the game for the Blue Jays. 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Locally owned, genuinely Canadian. It's Braden Fisher. Automatic runner on second. Ollie Sanchez in the first pitch to Jose Caballero. Misses outside. Blue Jays have some defensive switches after they ran Valenzuela and pinch hit Josh Smith. Smith to third, Okamoto bounces to first, and behind the plate, Brandon Valenzuela. Caballero's played a big role today, a run scored and the RBI hit that gave the Yankees a 2-1 lead. Now he'll bunt one back on the second pitch. Fisher picks it up, throws to first for the out. On to third goes Sanchez. There's one down.
1: Interesting strategy. Generally speaking, the visiting team, you want to score multiple runs in the inning.
0: Potentially, though, just because these are both ailing offenses right now, neither their hottest. Aaron Boone wants to go for one and put the pressure on.
1: Yep. It's a good point.
0: Infield in. Runner on third, one out. 2-2 game, top of the 10th. And Ben Rice at the plate. The pitch home.

0: The dirt blocked by Valenzuela to save a run, 1-0. Blue Jays have never led in this game, but found a way to tie it in the ninth with one out. 1-0 pitch is inside, 2-0. Now they're looking to keep it tied 2-2 with one out and Ollie Sanchez on third. Fisher, the opener yesterday, pitching now in the 10th inning today, his 2-0. Rice clubs it high and deep right center and out of here. A two-run homer, a rocket off the bat of Rice, and it's 4-2 Yankees.
1: I was wondering how they would attack him after falling behind 2-0, if you would maybe throw something off the plate, see if you can get him to chase, and if you walk him, no big deal. Ultimately, they threw something in the strike zone in a 2-0 count, a very powerful hitter in Ben Rice, and he crushed it.
0: 438 feet to right center. His 33rd home run of the year. So they get the two anyway, even after they bunt. Now the pitch to Luis Garcia Jr. is high, ball one. One oh pitch. Hit on a line down in right center, base hit. Racing around first base, Garcia thought about second, but Brett Bateman gets it back in quickly. It'll be a single.
1: You definitely don't want to go down by three runs here in extra innings. You want to keep it to a two-run lead, but Braden Fisher has some work to do here.
0: One out and a runner on.

0: first base for two Yankees in the top of the 10th inning. Pitch to Elliot Ramos, up and in, ball one. Ramos one for three, a walk, a double, a stolen base. Right-handed hitter faces a 1-0 pitch. Hit foul, 1-1. Yankees were waiting for Ben Rice to get going again. With all their other guys out, should be the driver of the offense for New York. He comes through with a big two-run home run this inning. 1-1 pitch in the dirt, blocked by Valenzuela, ball two.
1: He also made that error in the ninth that led to these extra innings.
0: Yeah, he probably feels.
1: So might as well hit the homer if you're Ben Rice.
0: Feels very good. Yankees have two guys up in their pen. David Bednar is not going to continue after an inning and two-thirds. Fernando Cruz and Tim Hill warming up. You'd imagine it's still Cruz if it's a two-run game. Perhaps it's Hill if they add to their lead. 2-1 pitch on the way to Elliot Ramos. Well, now it's on the way. And it's foul tip, 2-2. A lot of long holds. Braden Fisher trying to keep Luis Garcia Jr. from advancing.
1: Doesn't have a ton of speed over there at first base. Four stolen bases this season for him.
0: Caught twice, including once in this series. 2-2. On the ground is short. Jimenez on it. Throws to second, one. Toss to first. In time, double play. 6-4-3. They turn it to end the top of the 10th. But damage done. Two-run homer by Ben Rice. 4-2 Yankees. Middle of the 10th. 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
7: 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Sean Alley here with you. The Blue Jays trailing the Yankees 4-2 as we head to the bottom of the 10th inning. Don't forget, we do have Jays Talk tonight. Daniele Franceschi and I have the postgame show. 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We'll throw out the numbers for you to call after the final out. 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Here's Ben Shulman and Chris LaRue.
0: Thank you, sir. 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Locally owned, genuinely Canadian. Tim Hill, the left-hander, on the mound for the Yankees. Tying run will be at the plate because the automatic runner, Kazuma Okamoto, is standing on second base. And in his Blue Jays debut, Daz Cameron has a chance to be part of the comeback as he leads it off here in the bottom of the 10th. Hill, the side-arming lefty, offers home, and the first pitch grounded to first. Rice on it, race to the bag. He'll beat Cameron by a couple of steps, and there's one out. Okamoto does advance to third.
1: I'm actually surprised they went with Tim Hill instead of Fernando Cruz. Hill has struggled recently.
0: Me too. I mean, I'm thinking one part of the calculus. Blue Jays have Jesus Sanchez on the bench. Maybe if you're Aaron Boone, you're thinking Sanchez won't come in to pinch hit. If I put a lefty out, Andrés Giménez trying to bunt the first one. Bunts it back, foul, 0-1. But Tim Hill, five career saves, one

0: This year, it's not a typical spot for the lefty who's pitching here in the bottom of the 10th inning. 4-2 Yankee lead. Runner on third and one out. Andrés Giménez has a hit, a ground ball double play, and a strikeout swinging in this game. One pitch hit off the fist, little looper over the head of the third baseman Caballero, down on the left field turf in to score Okamoto, and it's a one-run game on an RBI bloop by Andrés Giménez. 4-3 in the bottom of the 10th inning.
1: You take that if you're the Toronto Blue Jays. A great pitch from Tim Hill in on the hands, just absolutely blew up Giménez. And it barely made it to the outfield. Now you get the speedster at first base, the tying run here in the 10th inning. Let's see what the Blue Jays decide to do.
0: Winning run at the plate, Nathan Lucas. First pitch high and outside, ball one. Fernando Cruz still there, still available in the pen and right field if they want him after this batter. Next pitch, high and outside, ball two. But Tim Hill's got to face the first three.
1: Now the question here is, do you take all the way? Or if you get something that you can drive potentially in a gap, do you swing the bat?
0: 2-0. Looked like he was taking all the way. Took a sinker for a strike. 2-1.
1: Yeah, I think extra innings, just take all the way there. See if you can put pressure on the Yankees.
0: 4-3 game. Tying run on first. Winning run at the plate. One out, bottom 10, and the pitch line toward left field. Slip in left, but a catch made off balance by Ramos. Racing back to the back, Giménez. He went way off when he saw the initial stumble. Ramos somehow recovers to make the catch. Same with Giménez, somehow recovers to get to first after being way off. Two down.
1: Elliot Ramos was having a conversation with Trent Grisham after that play and was pointing at his eyes. Couldn't see the baseball initially, figured it out. Luckily for the Yankees, who lead this ballgame 4-3.
0: That gets over to his head. All hell breaks loose down on the diamond. Now two outs in the pitch to Brett Bateman, called a strike. Bateman taps his head. This ABS challenge is brought to you by xcopper.com. And it's inside. Blue Jays with another successful overturn. They're 4-for-4 today, and they still have two challenges left. 1-0, down and away, 2-0. Left on left, the pitch. Outside, ball three, but a tap of the head from Ali Sanchez. This ABS challenge is again brought to you by xcopper.com. And again, this will get overturned. Rather than a ball, it's a strike. Yankees still have one challenge left. It's 2-1.
1: We rarely see pitchers challenge, and Tim Hill just tapped his hat.
0: Both guys, I think they gave it to Sanchez, but Hill wanted it. 2-1 pitch is bounced back to the mound. Hill on it. Hill glove throw to first, and that will do it for the game. The Yankees outlast the Blue Jays, winning 4-3 in extras on the back of the Ben Rice homer.
1: Yeah, what a pitcher's duel we had early on. Dylan Cease and Ryan Weathers were absolutely locked in, both of those guys, for the majority of their starts. It was really fun to watch. Almost expected. Ultimately, the New York Yankees come through with a huge home run in the top of the 10th inning. Braden Fisher falls behind 2-0. I was a little bit unsure of whether or not they would throw something in the strike zone. They did. I think he missed his spot. But Ben Rice comes through with a huge home run, and the Yankees really needed that.
0: Yankees avoid the sweep. They win it 4-3 in extras. We'll take a quick step aside. When we come back, we'll wrap it up, send you to Blue Jays Talk. 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

The Blue Jays fall in the finale of the series, losing it 4-3 in extra innings. They came back from down 1-0 and down 2-0, but just could not come back from a 4-2 deficit in the bottom of the 10th. They got one, but ended up falling in this game with the tying run on first base. I'm Ben Schulman. Appreciate you tuning into this one. Take you through some of the totals of this matchup. Really strong start for Dylan Cease. 6 1/3, 2 hits, 2 earned runs, 3 walks, 10 Ks. He reaches 200 strikeouts, actually 201 on the year in his outing. But Ryan Weathers, even better. 7 1/3, 6 hits, 1 earned run, walked 1, punched out 4. The Yankees would end up winning this game on the back of a 2-run homer in the top of the 10th by Ben Rice. Yankees finish with 4 runs on 6 hits, 1 error, a Rice error that actually kept the game going the half inning before, and 6 left on base. The Blue Jays, 3 runs on 7 hits, no errors, and 5 left on base, hitting to a couple of double plays, which hurt their ability to take a lead at any point in this game. David Bednar came in and gave up the save opportunity. Blown save for him, but he does get the win. He goes to 6-3. Braden Fisher surrendered the 2-run homer in the 10th. He'll take the loss. He's 3-4. Tim Hill, with his second save of the year, 5th of his career, gave up the automatic runner, but left Andrés Giménez on base to end the game. This game was 2 hours and 59 minutes in front of 42,351. Blue Jays lose it to go to 61-65, although they still went 5-2 on their homestand. Yankees with the win, snap a 3-game losing streak. They're 69-55. Day off tomorrow for the Blue Jays. They'll be back in action coming up Tuesday from the Trop, 6:40 Eastern. Jose Soriano on the hill. Hope to see you there, and appreciate you tuning in tonight for Luke Swadron and Tom Young, our technical directors, Brandon Brown, our producer, Sho Ali, our host, and my partner, Chris LaRue. I'm Ben Schulman. Have a great rest of your weekend, and stick around. Blue Jays Talk with Sho Ali and Daniele Franceschi starts right now.

0: question. I do admit I still feel relatively bullish about the quality of baseball they're playing, even though they looked somewhat toothless for most of this game, as things head into the second half of this tough stretch against the rest of the division, the AL East.
1: Yeah, Shou, I like how you are always the measured one between the two of us. You want to be measured. You want to say, all right, let's zoom out and look at the big picture. And hey, I totally agree. This is, by the way, not on the list of most demoralizing losses of the season. It's actually not on there.
0: Sure.
1: Even though this was, as you put it, a winnable game, and they were handed a lifeline. Let's be real here. They were handed a lifeline by the New York Yankees in the ninth inning, and it starts with Ben Rice committing really an egregious error at first base. Now, mind you, he's able to atone for it.
0: He made up for it in a big way.
1: Oh, my goodness. Crushed it to where the Canada Dry section is out there in the bleachers up in right field. Unbelievable, majestic homer. This is, though, a real missed opportunity today. There's no doubt about it. On balance, they've been playing better baseball. You'll sign up for a 5-2 homestand. They're not going to win every single ball game. That just doesn't happen. But that being said, given the circumstances and how this game unfolded, it you can't characterize it anything else but a missed opportunity. It really, really felt that way. And ultimately, you mentioned no run support for Dylan Cease. Factually true. The Yankees didn't give much run support for Ryan Weathers either. And in fact, Ryan Weathers is number 4 in baseball when it comes to the lowest run support among starting pitchers. Poor guy went out there. He threw 7 1/3. Unbelievable. Was
0: get the
1: really
0: win, yeah.
1: Good.
0: That's tough.
1: And then has to walk away, and his team can't deliver the goods in terms of giving him enough offense to win. But it's one swing that was the difference. The Yankees, who are a team comprised of quote-unquote sluggers that are supposed to slug, one of their best guys delivered. The Blue Jays couldn't come up with the key hit, the timely hit, when they really needed it most. Simple as that. And this one does sting a little bit. I like I said, not on the list of most demoralizing losses, but it stings because it was right there, ripe for the taking.
0: That is Daniele Franceschi. I'm Shou Alley. 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They continue an unfortunate streak with the loss today. They still, I know there's this matters very little, but I just thought it was ridiculous that this has happened from a luck perspective. They still have not won a game on a Sunday since the beginning of June. June 7th remains the last time the Jays won on a Sunday. And again, I know that like literally means nothing, right? But at the same time, it's just kind of funny that Sunday scaries seem to affect the Jays for whatever reason. And I mean, again, they could have easily won this game. A bunch of those games they had not won on Sundays, also very winnable. But that's the way the cookie crumbles today. Mm-hmm. You know, I feel pretty good in saying this. I just want to get this out of the way right off the bat here, Daniele. But there are some bad umpiring today. Okay,
1: yeah.
0: There are some really bad umpiring here at the Rogers Center today. I mean, Hunter Wendelstedt was genuinely terrible all day for both teams. I mean, the standout moment was Caballero. Was it Caballero challenging two pitches in a row? And they were both like 3 inches off the plate? I don't know. Some poor calls in the base paths as well. Both overturned, thankfully, for the Blue Jays. But, man, not a great day for MLB's finest.
1: And that's the last Yankee you want to give any credit to is Jose Caballero. The man who is the king of manipulating the pitch clock to the best of his ability. And I got to admit, so he wasn't in the lineup yesterday. He's in the lineup today. First at bat, sitting in the press box, I'm like, I got to make sure I'm dialed in. Like, really dialed in. I got to watch his head movement. I got to make sure this guy tilts his head and is facing the pitcher, according to MLB rules. Sure enough, he was playing ball today. He was doing it within the white line, so to speak, and keeping it in play within the boundaries. So, yes, I totally agree. It felt like there were, how many challenges were there, Shou? And the fact that, you know, each team is assigned and awarded 2 challenges, but when it feels like there's, half a dozen, if not more, obviously that tells you that the teams are getting them correct.
0: Sure.
1: So the individual behind the plate not often was correct

0: today in his assessment as he was calling this game. And it started early. I think there was one at-bat really early with Luis Garcia Jr. No, maybe it was Trent Grisham where he stepped out of the box. It might have been Grisham. And he challenged it right away. And then the second time around, there was another questionable one. It was on a changeup. He gets rung up outside outer third of the plate. And he had just burned a challenge.
1: Right.
0: So he didn't want to burn another one. So even though the second one probably was actually out of the zone, he decided, I can't afford to risk it. And that was just an instance of where there was maybe some concern on the part of the batter, but it actually wasn't. A challenge wasn't utilized. But I lost count. I don't know. Do you have the number? Because I lost track.
1: I honestly was marking it down, and I kind of just stopped doing it after
0: 11.
1: Yeah.
0: Is that what I heard in my ear? 11. Luke, is that correct? Luke Swadron, our one of our guys back. Okay. Wow. So according to Baseball Savant, 11 challenges. My goodness, that is absurd. Show that is wild. Oh my goodness!
1: Wasn't a great day for old Hunter. I mean, look, even that a really high leverage moment in this ball game. Kirk, now he challenges a pitch. Great challenge by Kirk. Some great takes in that AB as well. But then a called strike that was easily a ball that would have loaded the bases in the sixth inning, and he had just challenged and won. And there was some criticism of Kirk, I think, for because he had walked. He started walking to first base and then had to come back because it was not called a ball, and then he grounds out. But I do wonder how much, even for Kirk, how much of that, and I wonder about this specifically with catchers, how much of it is, how reluctant are you as a catcher to show up the home plate umpire, especially for a guy like Kirk, who I feel like he has the eye to know that that was, I think he did know it was a ball. Maybe he felt the time limit had passed because he had taken the stride to first knowing that it was a ball, but still, I don't know. I wonder how much of it is trying to maintain the relationship with the home plate. I don't know. I'm just spitballing, honestly, but that stood out to me as we're talking about challenges and umpiring not being particularly great in a game that they lost by one run.
0: I think you're onto something there. I would imagine it's a delicate balance for catchers specifically because you don't want to. You have this really unique relationship with the umpire behind the dish, right? There are conversations that happen there over the course of a three-hour ball game that only catcher and umpire are privy to. Essentially, it doesn't extend to the coaches, it doesn't extend to the manager, it doesn't extend to anybody else in the field or the guy standing in the batter's box. So I would hazard to guess the catchers, when they do go from being behind the plate to now stepping in the box for their own ABs, I'm sure you got to kind of pick and choose your moments, I would guess. And you also don't want to be overly expressive with certain things. And then, of course, you gauge what the personality is of the guy or gal behind the plate. Whoever happens to be calling that game that day. They're just as much as they game plan for the opponent, they're also probably game planning, hey, who's behind home plate today? What are the tendencies? Yeah. What does so-and-so like to talk about? Are they a fan of a sports team? All these things, right? Regular human things that how we would interact with people on a daily basis, all of that comes into play. So I think it's fair to say, and maybe that was a thought in that particular instance for Kirky today, but in general, I feel that rule absolutely applies. Like, I'm sure it's something that is, you know, discussed or at least considered. You have to be deliberate. You have to contemplate, is it the right moment to challenge something? Because you don't want it to be taken out of context or perceived the wrong way, and now it comes back to bite you when you're behind the plate crouching and catching for your pitcher.
1: 416-870-0590, 888-660-0590, star 590 on your cell. Those are the ways to reach us on the phone lines. 590-590 is the way to reach us via text message. I do want to get to some text before we go to the phones. This one is from Glenn and Markham. Very okay with 5-2 versus Boston and New York. A couple of things. The umpire is awful today. 1-2, can Joe Mantiply come back? We still need a solid lefty reliever behind Fluharty. Yeah, I haven't heard a lot about Joe Mantiply lately, but he's still on the team. There was another one.
0: Not feeling Brendan Little, eh?
1: Yeah, well, and then this is from Lindsay in North Vancouver. How much more are we intended to tolerate from Brendan Little? Now, look, okay. Little back today, reinstated from...

0: on the paternity list. Congratulations to him and his family. Ricky Tiedemann sent down. We had heard when Tiedemann was called up the other day that Tiedemann had he'd been on this program down in Buffalo, because still he's not that far removed from a variety of injuries. So I think they're being careful with the guy. Tiedemann, having pitched, he was on that once every 3 day pitching program for now. I think they're working kind of within the constraints of that, knowing they're going to try and get it down to two a day or once every 2 days. Pardon me, but I guess they're not quite there yet. And with Little ready to come back, they reinstate him from the paternity list. I will say, I think put this without being really harsh.
1: Oh, okay.
0: I do think I would rather have seen John stick with Cease, even at 104 pitches. And I know Lombard had just come up, and he was this close from smashing a home run. He was feet, maybe less, maybe inches, frankly, from hitting a home run to give the Yankees the lead. But then you see Little come in, right? He falls behind Ahmed Rosario, 3-0. A few pitches later, Rosario scorched one the other way. And you know what? Great play by Brett Bateman, who continues to be a lot of fun to watch. He glides over to make that look relatively routine, gets the out. Caballero, the next guy, just tags one to score a run on a double. And look, I mean, we're not talking about like Judge and Stanton coming up here and blasting 150-mile-an-hour hits here. But, I mean, consider like Ahmed Rosario and Jose Caballero are not not exactly Judge and Stanton. And they're coming out and getting 100-mile-an-hour-plus hits off your reliever. I mean, it's just it's an unfortunate, torturous season for Little once again. But it does perhaps underscore the need for another reliable lefty. And, I mean, maybe that is going to be Tiedemann. You know, you can't use Fluharty literally every single time because his arm's probably going to fall off.
1: Yeah, some people
0: point.
1: Might say, why not?
0: Yeah. And,
1: even though he leads baseball in appearances.
0: He hadn't actually thrown that many pitches over the last two games.
1: Correct.
0: But again, even with the kind of rules being in the garbage for the bullpen, the team's still probably a little reticent to pitch guys 3 days in a row if they don't necessarily have to. And I mean, look, if you're a major league reliever, you kind of have to get the job done at some point, but... Yeah, I don't disagree with some of the callers. Maybe the sentiment is a little harsh, but at the same time, yeah, I'm curious what you thought of the move to go from Cease directly to Little.
1: Well,
0: knowing that they were going to start pinch hitting guys left, right, and center.
1: Wasn't surprised by it. Okay, I'm sure people are not going to like this. In defense of Brendan Little, boy, have those words ever been spoken before, Show? In defense of Brendan Little.
0: Probably not by you.
1: No, probably not. Dylan Cease, he was great today. He's electric. He always is electric. That's sixth inning. So he comes back out for the seventh. But in the sixth, what happens? He throws 23 pitches. He's in a spot where if he is able to maintain the rate at which he was finding the strike zone through the first five frames, he would have been in a great spot to work through at least seven innings today. But that one inning where he gets himself into a little bit of trouble with command, which was the sixth, and he has to go deeper into at-bat, into ABs, right? He ends up getting the 200 strikeout plateau, which is great. It finished with 10, I think, overall, if I remember correctly. But he gets to 200 strikeouts. Awesome moment. Go look. He had to go, I think it was 8 pitches to Grisham. He had another one that was a bit longer in there. Ends up with 23 pitches. If there's more efficiency there, you're talking about probably him pitching through 7, and maybe you don't see Brendan Little.
0: Sure.
1: You might not.
0: Sure.
1: And we talked about this before the game. I said there's a very good chance. Well, I basically guaranteed Seawald was going to get in today. But I thought there's a very good chance you're going to see Brendan Little. Because... sure, Fisher, and he did end up pitching in this game in extras, but Fisher pitched yesterday as the opener. Of course, Fluharty has pitched back-to-back days as well. You know there's no Rogers. You know there's no Varland. So what do you have down there in the pen? You just felt like it was inevitable you were going to see Brendan Little, especially with the way the Yankees lineup is constructed full of lefties. Sure enough, opportunity or the timing presented itself, and John Schneider made that call. I don't fault him for that at all. And I think when you're sitting at 104 pitches, you know, Dylan Cease, by having that inefficient sixth, where let's say in theory, Show, like he had it several times throughout this outing, If he had a 4

0: 15-pitch inning, he probably could have afforded himself that extra 10 pitches to get out of it.
1: I don't disagree that Cease did not necessarily do himself a lot of favors with the efficiency, especially when he was getting into to the end of the sixth inning, to your point, about how he kind of lost the zone a little bit, mm-hmm. and then some more guys got on before he wrapped it up. But I think from like a philosophical standpoint, I would rather live and die with a guy who might very well win the American League Cy Young Award and live with his ability to dig deep when it's needed most. Even for just like one or two more batters, for a guy who has thrown certainly more than 104 pitches this year. And again, I understand the other side of it too. Like, do you want to ride Cease every single time for 115, 120 pitches? Probably not, right? Probably not, even this close to the end of the regular season. I get it, but I think I'd rather, like, unless it's Rogers or Varland coming out of the pen, I think I'd rather live and die with Cease over virtually every other reliever. And that's not a slight on them. I think it's just that's how confident I feel in Dylan Cease, frankly.
0: I don't necessarily disagree. I'd have to go back and look at it, too, in terms of where they were in the batting order at that point. But here's what I would say. How about this? From my perspective as a compromise, if you are committed to going to Brendan Little, I think you might have been better off just going to him in a clean inning.
1: Sure.
0: He inherits a runner on, and he's immediately sort of put in a position where there is danger on the bases. And then, of course, he falls behind 3-0, as you mentioned before. You're kind of chasing it. You understand the magnitude of it being a big spot. He's just coming off the paternity list. If you're going to use him in a clean inning.
1: I'm fine with, truthfully.
0: Because I see it from the perspective of John Schneider and company, why they did make the decision. And I think they felt like, hey, we are actually extending this rope even further with Dylan Cease by allowing him to go back out there again to start the seventh inning.
1: By the way, quite a day of work for Paul Goldschmidt. He comes in, gets intentionally walked, and then gets lifted for a pinch runner. I mean, like, the guy's probably going to the Hall of Fame. That's not a bad day of work for someone like that.
0: He got tons of high fives. I saw
1: he was
0: walking back to the dugout, the stairs, and guys were just like, yeah, way to go. Here we go. That's it. Nice day of work. Well done.
1: Well done, Goldie. Yeah, that did genuinely make me laugh when I saw that. Before we go to the phones, real quick, Dylan Cease, though, just because we're talking about him, 6 1/3, 2 hits, 2 runs, both of which were earned. He walked 3, 104 pitches, 60 strikes, 10 strikeouts.
0: 60 strikeouts would have been
1: 60
0: historic.
1: Strikeouts in a
0: this
1: game
0: would have went 27 innings at that rate. It would have been electric.
1: 10 strikeouts. 200th strikeout today in his 23rd game, the fastest Blue Jay ever to reach that milestone. The first pitcher in the American League to reach 200 Ks this year. Also the sixth straight season in which he has struck out 200 batters. So he has done it with regularity, which is not a surprise. I mean, look, again, we talked about the efficiency with him. And despite that, he still struck out 10 over 6 1/3. So it's too bad he couldn't go a little longer. But again, you are just seeing why he is at or at the very least, you know, tied as a 1B or what have you with Schlittler for the American League Cy Young lead. He was quite good today, regardless of kind of some of the nitpicks we're going over here.
0: Oh, he's nasty. Yeah. He's absolutely nasty. Okay, I want you to tell me if you notice something. So 10 strikeouts. I am sure going to recite to you the final pitch thrown for each of the strikeouts.
1: All right.
0: Change up, fastball, slider, slider, fastball, change up, slider, slider. What do you notice?
1: Loves his changeup.
0: No.
1: Loves his slider.
0: Well, I mean, he loves every pitch.
1: He loves all of it.
0: The diversity with which he does it. I wonder if you went back and looked at maybe previous seasons with Dylan Cease and studied the numbers a little bit further.
1: Probably don't see as much changeups, I'm guessing.
0: Well, definitely, that for sure. But is there a pretty clear sort of theme when it comes to how he gets his strikeouts? Right? Is it, hey, in two strike counts, he's leaning on his slider a bunch to put guys away?
1: Right.
0: Or is it, you know, he likes, you know, the elevated fastball to get guys? My point being, I think when you watch him this year, especially as the season has progressed, he's become far more unpredictable. And it's the di-

0: diversity of his arsenal that I think is having, that's keeping guys off balance. Then let's throw in the unique delivery where it's short, it's compact, right? It's quick to the plate. And also, of course, just it's fluid, it's smooth. And he does such a good job of disguising and covering the baseball. It's the other thing I noticed, like watching in person, especially from the third base side where you see his face, his glove side.
1: Right.
0: He does such a good job of essentially covering the baseball until that very last moment where he has to deliver. And I would imagine it's very difficult for the guys that are in the box against him to pick up the baseball. Just a lot of deception created. So I think you're seeing a guy that has become really, really difficult to hit. Numbers obviously tell you that. But I think the process through which he's doing it is evidence of how he's evolved and grown as a pitcher. It's all about the diversity. It's all about the unpredictability with Dylan Cease. And he's honestly mastered it this season, you know, to go along with all the elite stuff he has, because he is truly elite.
1: The seventh, I believe, seventh Blue Jay to notch 200 Ks in a single season. Doc, Roy Halladay, Roger Clemens, A.J. Burnett, Brandon Morrow, Kevin Gausman, and of course, when he won the Cy Young, Robbie Ray. So Dylan Cease joins that list today. And I mean, gosh, there's still a fair amount of starts left. He could be rocketing up the list of single season strikeout totals in the history of the Blue Jays.
0: They flashed it on the video board. Fastest Blue Jay to reach that milestone. 23 starts.
1: I don't know who the previous fastest was. I bet Roger Clemens. I'd bet.
0: That kind of feels like a safe bet.
1: You know, like he's only two seasons, but he did it in pretty ridiculous fashion. He's at or near the top of a lot of those kinds of lists in franchise history.
0: Well, what were Clemens' strikeout numbers like in the two? Like, I mean, what were they?
1: They were.
0: They got to be ridiculous.
1: Yeah, they're nasty stuff. It's nasty stuff. You look at those lists.
0: Still very impressive. I mean, like, we're talking about a dude that's struck out at least 7 in 17 straight outings now. That is really, really impressive from Dylan Cease.
1: 416-870-0590, 1-888-666-0590, *590 on your cell. All right, let's go to the phones, Daniele. Let's start off with Jennifer in Toronto. Jen, what's up?
2: Oh, hi. As I said to your producer, my main concern, you can see George Springer, one arm, and why you saw his horrific at-bats over the last 2 weeks hitting the short or third, one arm, and to... after his first two at-bats, and to not put Jesus Sanchez in the pinch hit or Valenzuela or anyone, I just don't understand that decision, nor do I understand the decision when McAdoo is on first, Bateman on third, Kirk's coming up, hitting well, double play threat, and they don't even try the steal. You know the Yankees won't throw second. And I was perplexed by that. A great 7-game series, though,
1: sure,
2: with the Sox and Yankees, and thanks.
1: Jen, thanks for the call. Been a while. Appreciate it. You joining us on Jay's Talk. Look, on the Springer stuff, I mean, it's tough, right? Because I do think, and I mean, there's a question as to should they have asked Springer to bunt late in the game, and now again, he's George Springer, which is probably why he's not being asked to bunt. I think that is probably the simple answer to that question. But, I mean, should they explore those kinds of things more regardless of who it is? Because I feel like we've had this conversation before about, you know, it's like Vladdy at the plate or Bo at the plate or whatever, and then people are saying, oh, why wouldn't they bunt? And it's you don't really ask those guys to bunt, right? Similarly, you don't. I bet if you inject John Schneider with True Serum, asking Springer to bunt probably never once crossed his mind late in that game. But I will say, from a Springer perspective, as hot as he had been in July, he had genuinely been maybe the best hitter on the team in the month of July. It's been a tough August for him. I mean, entering play today, this is before you count the results today, in 14 games prior today in the month of August, he'd come into this game hitting 195 and an OPS of 529. He had 3 RBI, no home runs, and 2 of those 3 RBI came on August 1st. So, you know, you look at some of the results today, especially the one that stood out to me, was 2-on-1-out, takes an 0-0 sinker, more or less right down the middle. He just watches Weathers throw that thing right down the middle, and then right after, the literal next pitch, he grounds into a double play at the end of the inning. He is somewhat going through it right now, I think, Daniel.
0: No, it's a good observation, Joe. He was felt like he had turned a corner.

0: corner, and his numbers were outstanding, as you alluded to. I think Jen raises a good point. In that particular spot, ninth inning, it's David Bednar on the mound, who is, of course, a righty. The correct call probably would have been going to a pinch hitter in that spot, but it's George Springer. It goes back to the personnel, right? There are certain guys that the reputation is there, the history is there, the track record plays into it, and that's why he got the benefit of the doubt to have that at bat in the ninth inning. Now, it was also interesting that, you know, I can't remember, I think it was on maybe the second strike before he ultimately struck out, where he grimaced a little bit. I can't remember if that was a foul ball or what the case was, but you know, you wonder, hey, is there anything physically there that's going on? We don't know. But I definitely found it odd that in this particular situation where you have been searching for just that one big decisive hit, we didn't see Jesus Sanchez. Like, that surprised me a little bit, Joe. I really, really did. We did get a look at Nathan Lucas, but it surprised me a bit that we didn't get that a Jesus Sanchez at bat. I mean, it worked out too, but I was a little bit surprised that they pinch hit for, you know, Charles McAdoo. And I'm thinking Charles McAdoo had another multi-hit game today, back-to-back multi-hit games, and he's getting lifted for a pinch hitter, right? And I know, rookie, definitely, I totally get it. But if we're going based on merit, it felt like there was an opportunity there to certainly find an at-bat for Jesus Sanchez. And who knows, maybe it doesn't work out, but I think the matchup would have been more suitable for that, in my opinion.
1: 416-870-0590, 1-888-666-0590, *590 on your cell. Let's go to Bruce in Goodwood. Bruce, what's up today?
2: Hey, just talking more about what you said about Kirk. I don't want to dump on him. I mean, he's been great lately, hits coming through. But I think it was two or three games ago, he's like challenging in third and fourth inning, close, like 0-0 games. And they on balls that are really questionable, or pitches that are questionable. Why, like you were saying, why when it's 3-0 and that seemed pretty obvious that it was a ball, he went challenged. I wonder if Snyder had read in the Riot Act about those other ones, like wasting challenges early in a game, and got in his head not to, but. And it was interesting what you said about his relationship with the ump, but again, it's the seventh inning.
1: Sure.
2: I don't know if it's going to make a difference for the rest of the game. And earlier, the Yankees catcher challenging again. Yeah, and you were wrong again, two in a row, the umpire, right? There is my comment. I mean,
1: yeah, Bruce, appreciate the call. No, thanks for calling in.
3: Thanks,
1: Bruce. I do think this ABS challenge thing, as much as I love it, I think it's electric, frankly. I said this before to you, Daniele, and I've said this on JSOC a lot, but I love the pop of the crowd when the opposing team gets one wrong and your team gets one right. I love it. I think it's a great addition.
3: Cool.
1: Frankly, I could do with full robo umps, you know my feelings on that, but we don't have to get too into the weeds on that necessarily. I will say, I do think sometimes, and Kirk had gotten one right, and I part of me kind of wonders if he was so confident it was a ball that he wasted, and again, I'm not here to dump on the guy, much like Bruce said, he's been phenomenal in the month of August, but I do wonder if he was so confident it was a ball that by the time he got back to the plate, he had run out of time to challenge, because they only give you what, like 2 seconds or whatever it is.
0: Yeah, you got to make that decision
1: like pretty
0: right
1: much
0: on
1: right
0: the
1: away.
0: Spot.
1: You can't you can't look at anyone.
0: Nope.
1: You gotta do it or not do it. And he kind of used that time to essentially start walking to first base. I kind of wonder if that came back to bite him again. I'm not placing any blame at the feet of Kirk, because I think he's been phenomenal. And I mean, there were some really tough takes today by him. I mean, that slider right below the zone that, like Bruce said, the Yankees catcher, I forget if it was Sanchez at that point or if it was Austin Wells, but he challenged and it was you know, wasn't a terrible challenge. Frankly, it was micrometers for being a strike.
0: Yeah, but I think it was half an inch, like less than half. It was 0.4 inches.
1: If when it's that close, even if you get it wrong, I don't think that's a bad challenge.
0: Correct.
1: Because that's almost impossible to see with the naked eye. They kind of need the ABS view on the scoreboard

0: from the Statcast department. So yeah, I look again. It's tough for it to be such an exact science when it comes to the ABS review system, even though it's been around for the majority of the season.
1: Well, I think so. That's also the key. I think teams are still learning. They're still adapting. Everybody's different. I'm sure in theory, when front offices, coaching staffs, players even sat down, thought about it in the offseason, it's universally accepted and really, you know, sort of welcomed this idea that, okay, here's a system that can now hold the umpires to account when bad calls are made. That's great. That's awesome. But there are some real interesting guardrails that make it strategic in terms of when you utilize them. So, I think Bruce raises a good point. Was there any conversation that would have happened? Or maybe just as a team, collectively, what are the rules and guidelines for when to use these things? Right? When do we want to, I would guess, obviously, earlier in games, you want to refrain as much as possible. But if you are really convicted, do they let you do it? Are they giving you that license and that authority to make that decision? On the spot, if you feel like it is an egregious miss, you have the right to do it. I don't know. But I think that factors in, and I specifically do remember recent examples where Kirk challenged very early in ball games, forfeited one of the challenges early because it was a wasted challenge, an incorrect one, and then later on in the ball game, you're thinking, boy, it'd be nice to have one of those in your back pocket at this particular juncture. So there's that. It feels like it's a balancing act. You kind of have to feel it out, and I'm sure all these teams are learning and trying to figure out what the best formula or recipe is for how you want to use it. And I think it was Jen that mentioned too, show, because I forgot, speaking of Kirk, first and third, McAdoo, and I think it was Bateman at third. Yes, she had brought up this point.
0: Yeah.
1: Why wouldn't they put the runner in motion? Fair question asked. Here's my thought on it. Kirk's by far the most dangerous hitter the Jays have right now in their lineup, right? Yesterday, he got the Ohtani treatment where he intentionally walked twice. Even if you put the runner in motion first to second, and they didn't throw through, or McAdoo stole second, they could just as easily say, four fingers, go take first base. We'll take our chances with whoever is George Springer, whoever the next guy, because that's the one guy that scares us. That's dangerous right now. It's Alejandro Kirk. That would be my pushback. I don't know if that's what Aaron Boone would have did, but I think that would have been maybe the logic, because you almost guaranteed Alejandro Kirk an opportunity to actually hit in that spot.
0: There's a text here I wanted to get to. Let me see if I can find it real quick. Anyways, it was about Daz Cameron. And, we got to see his Blue Jays debut today.
1: Mm-hmm.
0: And, anyways, I can't find it. But if you have a thought on Daz Cameron,
1: was it Trevor in Toronto
0: text
1: saying
0: it again? Well, it was about his run from second to third.
1: Oh yes, when he got caught.
0: The decision. And it's funny, right? Because I do think maybe he was feeling himself after the RBI double, and I don't really blame him for feeling himself, because that was a nice swing. But that did seem like some needless aggressiveness when you're about to turn the order over and you have a run. And he's the runner in scoring position. And I just, that seemed needless. People were upset, I think rightly so, in that particular situation. Close ball game the whole way through, and you make a gamble like that. Didn't really seem like the time of the game to make such an aggressive gamble, I would say.
1: The one thing I wrote down in my notes as that unfolded was, it's the needless mistake that the Blue Jays haven't been making recently.
0: Yeah.
1: They've stopped running into outs. They've been very sure-handed defensively, right? I think literally, even in the last 2 days that you and I have been here doing Jays Talk before the game as well, show, we've seen one batted ball that was bobbled by a Blue Jay. It happened yesterday. It was Andrés Giménez early in the game, had a little bit of a bobble at short, still recorded the out on Elliot Ramos. Thank you, he didn't run. Other than that, they've been so sure-handed, and they've cleaned it up defensively. And then it's carried on to the bases. So this is the first time where we've seen that happen in, I'd argue, quite a while. I also wonder, show, this thought percolated in my head. Is that, the sign of somebody that, a guy who's just coming over from Korea, getting another crack at the big leagues, and he has this big moment, drives in a run, and obviously he's pumped, he's energized, he's excited. maybe to a fault. And also, I'm sure this conversation will be had after the fact. Hey, we don't want to be, or we want to have measured aggression on the bases, right? We're not going to run unless we, these are our rules, our principles, our guidelines. I'm sure they have to convey that to him and communicate that to him. He just got here. So I'm not that I'm trying to give him a pass, but I think that probably factors in. The sort of not having an understanding of what the team wants in a situation like that, and also him riding the high of what he just did. He's thinking, I'm going to be ultra aggressive. I want to be the hero. Yeah, this is my opportunity. So I can't necessarily blame him for having that approach or that thought process.
0: 416-870-0590, 1-888-660-590, *590 on your cell, 590-590, name and location. 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That's the way to reach us on the text line as well. 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That's Daniele. I'm Show. 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
14: Overall, you know, there's been some outings where he kind of started a little bit slow. I thought he came out, you know, came out of the gates well. And you look up and there's one hit kind of through five. I think, if anything, it's kind of, you know, against that team, especially the bottom of the order, you got to limit walks, you know. And they have some guys that can run the bases and steal. So I think with Dylan, you know, the stuff was good. The stuff was really good. The mix was good. And his velo got better as the game went on. If anything, it's just kind of walks and controlling the running game. And, you know, you take your chances with Dylan's stuff in the zone against anybody.
0: That is John Schneider talking about Dylan Cease, who hit the 200K mark this season, the

0: first pitcher in the American League to do so this year, and the fastest Blue Jay to do that in franchise history, 23 games. And I'm guessing he is not done yet with quite a few more starts to go. Should be a pretty fun American League Cy Young race down the stretch, having seen essentially the only two contenders for that award here in the last 48 hours or so. Pretty exciting stuff, Daniele.
1: So, very predictable Blue Jays weekend from this perspective. They face Gerrit Cole and Cam Schlittler. They win those two games, and then, not to take anything away, Ryan Weather's very good, and he's actually had a nice season overall. But, of course, the game you lose is the one against the guy that, of the three over the course of the series, you were maybe pointing to and saying, okay, maybe that's a way. Now, mind you, all things considered, show, Blue Jays have not been good at all against left-handed pitching. They've been woeful in that department this year.
0: Weather's had them swinging at stuff way out of the zone pretty much all day.
1: I mean, Cease was great. It ends up two earned runs on the line for him because he departed with a runner on. But essentially, we were looking at one hit, one run for the majority of his outing. And then I look up at one point at the video board, and the disparity in pitches thrown between the two of them was very noticeable. At one point, Weathers was hovering around the 50-pitch mark. I remember Cease was at 71 through, I believe, five innings of work. And I was thinking, oh, boy. Like, just talk about efficiency and the overall exertion, how much energy needs to be exerted because you're throwing more pitches. That was noticeable. But, yeah, think about that, Joe. Weekend where you see Cole and Schlittler, those are the two games you win out of the three-game set.
0: Yeah, you would think on paper you're greatly disadvantaged for bullpen v. Schlittler. You win that game, and again, to your point, no disrespect to Ryan Weathers. I actually have watched a fair bit of Ryan Weathers this year, and he's had a couple blow-ups here and there, but he's done this
1: correct
0: a couple of times this season where he's going 7 7 1/3, 7 2/3, 8 innings and carving the opposing team. So, hey, he looked good today. But, yeah, you would think you would win the Cease start in virtually every time, every series. You think you're winning that start every time, but, hey, that's the way. That's baseball, right? That's a big part of what we talk about when we talk about how random this sport can be sometimes. All right, let's go to the standings watch, Daniele, presented by Bet365. 365, home of the 5-run early payout. Must be 19 plus, Ontario only. Please play responsibly. All right, a couple games in the books, a couple yet to come, and a couple on right now that factor into all of this. So, in terms of games happening right this second, I mean, this matters in the sense that they're your division rivals. And it does matter because the Boston Red Sox are the second wild card, but still, you know, you're a ways back of the Red Sox. You're really talking about the rest of the field, the rest of the contenders for that third wild card spot. Still, the Red Sox are trailing the Pittsburgh Pirates 7-3, although that game has been in a delay for a couple hours now, I think. The tarp went on the field at PNC just before the top of the seventh, so still in a delay there. On right now, bottom four, I think a lot of people want to be Athletics fans. At the very least, for the next couple of hours, the A's taking on the Rangers out in Sacramento. That game, bottom four, is tied at 2. The Guardians game, that game was also, it had started in a delay, so it actually hadn't gotten underway, which is why this game's only in the top of the third. Mm-hmm. But Padres-Guardians is going on right now, and hey, don't look now. The Padres, with Casey Bonis on the mound, they are up 2-0, although still lots of ball left to be played there. And the Sunday night matchup coming in a couple hours, just under 2 hours, Seattle will take on Houston. That game goes at 7:20 Eastern. A couple of finals to get to as well, Daniele. The Orioles wax the Rays 10-2. Good heavens. They smoked them today. The Chicago White Sox, courtesy of a two-run bomb from Munetaka Murakami, his 28th of the season. The White Sox beat the Tigers 7-5. And the Phillies pull off a monster comeback. They were down 5-0 in this game, and they came all the way back to win 7-5. So, with all that being said, here's what the standings look like with the Blue Jays losing today. In the wild card standings, the Yankees, 69-55. They're in wild card one. In wild card two, the Boston Red Sox, again, in play right now, 66-57. The Texas Rangers, again, in action right now, occupy the third wild card. They are 61-63. The Orioles won to improve to 61-63. They are tied with the Rangers for that third wild card spot. And one game back are all of the Blue Jays, Guardians, and Tigers. The Blue Jays are 61-65. The Guardians in play right now. The Tigers, having lost earlier today, both those teams are 60-64. And then 1.5 games back of Texas and Baltimore are the Twins. They are 60-65. So that's going to be a real you-know-what for the pretty much, I would say, the rest of the season.
1: Oh, it's a crowded

0: race. It's a sprint to the finish line now. Every single day, you're monitoring the standings. You're pulling them up. You're doing the scoreboard watching exercise as you're watching the Blue Jays as well. It's going to be pretty wild with as many teams really still in contention, in the mix for this final playoff spot. How about the Orioles this weekend? So big week. They go into Tampa, into the Trop, and they sweep the Rays, which I don't know that I like that from a Blue Jays standpoint. They're going to the Trop, and now the Rays are going to be a little bit angry.
1: But does that not give you confidence that perhaps, hey,
0: no,
1: the Orioles can do it, the Blue Jays can do it too?
0: Not at all, because the Rays have always been a nightmare for the Blue Jays, and now you're catching them at a time where they've lost
1: faith.
0: Three. They get swept by the Orioles? Are you the lowly O's? And now you're asking the Blue Jays to go in there and take care of business? I mean, fingers crossed. Show fingers crossed. But boy, oh boy. I mean, I would have felt better if it was 2 of 3, but to sweep them and to do it in the fashion they did today with a 10-2 drubbing. Oh boy, I don't know. But we'll see. I will say this. The off day comes at a perfect time.
1: Yes.
0: That for sure.
1: No question.
0: Great chance for everybody to take a breath, step back, hopefully relax a little bit. They'll enjoy some sunshine down in Florida. And then, of course, the bullpen, most importantly, gets a full reset as you prepare for this really important week ahead with the Rays and then a trip to the Bronx to see these very same Yankees.
1: Before we move off the standings watch, I wanted to get you one more. Now, you know, this doesn't matter in terms of scores or whatever, but the Bisons beat the Woo Sox 9-6 down in the minors in AAA. And the reason I bring this up is because Spencer Arrighetti had his a rehab start for the Bisons down there. 3 2/3, 3 hits, 2 runs, both of which were earned. There was a home run in there. He walked one. He struck out 3. Of course, I think everyone wants to know about his velo. And it looked like on the four-seamer, 90.5, mm-hmm. got up to 91.9 miles an hour. Now, again, his season averages are a little higher than that, so a little bit down. In terms of where he sat on the four-seamer, he was a little bit down on that. So I think you probably can expect one, maybe even 2 more rehab starts while they still figure out. Because it was the whole, maybe the, what is it called? Morton's Neuroma or whatever it's called on the foot thing, which sounds utterly bizarre. I'm not going to pretend to know what that is or how, you know, it doesn't sound great. But they're clearly trying to work through that because it doesn't sound like it's going to go away all of a sudden. So they're working through it right now. But that seems to be where we're at with Spencer Arrighetti before he comes back and takes a spot in the Blue Jays rotation.
0: Yeah, that's a very important update. I think the Blue Jays, with how they navigated the deadline, they thought they were going to get beyond finally the point show of having to worry about bullpen days or multiple over the course of a week. And then, sure enough, unfortunately, there goes Trey Savage. He gets hurt and ultimately undergoes surgery. Still holding out hope that there might be a pathway for a return this year. But then Arrighetti was the other guy, right? You were talking about not just getting Jose Soriano and really investing some assets to go make that happen, but in a straight one-for-one swap, I think if you're a Blue Jays fan, you probably felt pretty good about moving Dalton Varsho as an expiring contract and getting a guy in Arrighetti who has at least some major league experience on the resume and is under control and was once a top prospect in the Astros system. That's an important development to see if they can get him back so that it can also lengthen the rotation, the staff as a whole, and hopefully ease some of the burden from the bullpen.
1: Speaking of the bullpen, Paul Sewald, we haven't really talked too much about today. You know, he's never been overpowering from a velo perspective, I think, in his entire career, truthfully. I mean, this is a guy who was a closer throwing, what, 91, 92 miles an hour, generally speaking, but still saving games for the Diamondbacks not that long ago. I mean, he was on, I believe he was teammates with Joe Mantiply when they went to the World Series. But I think there's something interesting there with Sewald. I mean, especially, like, this is a guy who has experience, certainly in high leverage situations. He's a low heart rate, and you kind of have to if you're going to have that kind of role. But if you're asking him to pitch, if you're asking him to take sort of the Jeff Hoffman role, kind of, right? I mean, I think they expect Miles and Fisher to be in the mix there as well. But if you now have Sewald in the mix with Miles and Fisher, you can probably, and again, today I thought was a pretty great Blue Jays debut, all things considered. But again, you're going to have to monitor that because there is a reason he was DFA'd. He was giving up lots of home runs, no question. But still, if you're asking him to pitch in the sixth and seventh inning,

0: games. I think you'll take it if you can get something around what we saw today.
1: I think you'd do a whole lot worse than Paul Sewald. I'm comfortable with Paul Sewald because there's some pedigree there. And so I'm not comfortable in giving him the ball in the eighth or ninth inning or trying to protect the lead. No. But as somebody that, you know, like today, where your bullpen is a little bit shorthanded.
0: Right.
1: I mean, you ask, I think, anybody in this building, did you have more confidence when Paul Sewald came into the game or Brendan Little? People said, yeah, Paul Sewald. I think I'd be fine with that. A guy that has a little bit of history as a, like, legit major league closer. So he's not overpowering, but it is interesting. Throughout the course of his career, even as somebody that didn't have this blazing fastball and wasn't pumping up there in the upper 90s with the heater, he was still a very, very proficient strikeout pitcher. It's a guy that averaged, I think it was north of 10 strikeouts per nine. And to do that when you're not throwing exceptionally hard as a closer, as a high leverage reliever, that's pretty impressive. But I like the fact that he's proven. I like the fact that obviously the experience, I think, you know, it's very valuable. I think there should be a place for him in this bullpen. They can use somebody with that type of pedigree and experience who's been around the block a time or two. And I feel like you could do a whole lot worse. They needed pitching. He comes available. It feels like a natural fit, and there will be opportunity for him going forward.
0: Speaking of Sewald, let's hear what the skipper, John Schneider, had to say on the Blue Jay Sewald making his Blue Jays debut.
2: You know, I thought he was good. You know, it's tough for a veteran guy to come, you know, to a new team this time of year and, you know, have some things, you know, some conversations back and forth about some potential changes in his arsenal. But, you know, to come in that situation and then to go, he hasn't pitched in a while, then to go back out and get a zero was huge. You know, he gets it. You know, he's been in some big spots. So I think that first impression was good. A little bit funkier, I feel like, right now with the delivery in the arm slot than we're used to seeing. But I mean, he's got a good feel for pitching and knows what he wants to do. So that was a positive first impression.
0: 1 2/3, one hit, no runs, no walks, one strikeout, and six batters faced for Sewald. I mean, I think, again, as far as debuts go, I think you'd absolutely take that, especially. And I know he pitched in higher leverage today, but again, if that's the highest leverage situations you're seeing Sewald in, and you can get him in other situations, again, I think you'd be perfectly happy with that kind of production. If he's the guy, the first guy taking the ball out of the hand of the starter, or the next guy for a clean inning or what have you in the seventh inning, let's say, before you want to turn things over to a Rodgers and a Varland. And again, I'm not going to immediately put him above clearly trusted options like Fisher and Miles. They're clearly going to be part of absorbing not having Jeff Hoffman anymore. Mm-hmm. But it's just another option for a bullpen that is, let's face it, just extremely taxed.
1: Well, there's a job that's available there, right? There's a vacancy that's being created. Somebody's got to fill it. At the trade deadline, of all the moves they made, the one area where they truly subtracted but didn't add anything was the bullpen and moving on from Jeff Hoffman.
0: Yeah.
1: Right? They didn't fill that hole with somebody else that they brought in, be it in that same trade or another trade that was made in tandem to figure it out. That leaves a hole, a real vacancy. I know people can feel however they want about Jeff Hoffman. I understand it's a maybe a best way I can describe it, complicated in terms of the feelings for a lot of people, and I get it. But he did fulfill a pretty important role in that bullpen, and I think it's up for grabs right now. Who's that third guy? Who's that third real trusted option that you're going to go to behind Varland, Rodgers? And right now you've got a host of guys that have had some really good moments,
0: yeah,
1: some good pockets. You've got specialists that you feel can really excel, like your lefties or your primary lefty, I should say, Mason Fluharty. I think you feel really good about him. But there is now a bit of a void that has been created because Jeff Hoffman is no longer here, no longer giving you a little bit more latitude, shall we say, because, you know, yesterday was interesting too. Show Sewald was up in the bullpen throwing, and it felt like, you know, as the game started to progress and develop, John Schneider was looking for some sort of direction. If the Jays hadn't taken the lead, I think we could have seen Seawald yesterday because they would have wanted to preserve maybe Rodgers or Varland or both of those guys for a situation where you can win a ball game. So they're

0: trying to fill in the gaps right now. I think having a fully healthy rotation, a functioning rotation, would go a long way too. So you can kind of get guys settled into different roles.
1: 590-590, name and location. Get some texts in before we get out of here. Jeff from London, Ontario. Not a bad loss, but still a loss. True. I do feel comfortable in the fact that they have now put the wild card on notice and now have some arms capable of 2 to 3 innings for much-needed middle relief if used right. I definitely agree. Again, interested to see who emerges from this. And you know, again, I mean, did Fisher give up the home run to Ben Rice? Yes, I think he missed a spot there. But at the same time, Fisher has been, I think, overworked, truthfully. He's dealt with some personal stuff, as we know, this season. And then on top of it, he's going out there every, like, third day, basically, all year, right? So I think you could just use, as we just talked about, another arm just to limit both him and Miles and Flew Hardy from having to go out there and having their arms fall off. So I'd like the text from Jeff. Couple of ones from Patrick and Sean. So Sean and Caledon, Patrick and Alton. Patrick, what a fun series to watch. What's up with Fisher instead of Varland in the 10th? I can't make sense of it. Sean, still don't understand why Schneider wouldn't bring Varland on. Still a fun series, though. And again, some measured takes, I think. I do think with Louis, and again, he's only thrown, only, quote-unquote, 22 pitches from Saturday going back to Wednesday. Relatively efficient, all things considered. I get it. But he'd also thrown 3 days in a row. He'd thrown 3 of the last 4 as well. Or it would have been 3 in a row had he thrown today, correct. And it was 3 of the last 4. I just, even with these new quote-unquote bullpen rules being thrown out the window, I do think they are reticent to really exercise that option unless they absolutely had to. There was no opportunity for a save here because it went to extras and it's at home, but still, I don't think it's that they weren't confident in Louis Varland. It's just, I also think they want to avoid having his arm fall off.
0: I think there's one rule that is, they are going to try to enforce as strictly as possible. Don't pitch guys 3 days in a row.
1: Right.
0: They really value that. They absolutely, it's a thing, right? I'm sure that's based on what their staff has sort of told them. And of course, what the pitcher's feedback is like. Varland today didn't make sense. It didn't call for it. Now in September, last week of the season, I don't know, maybe all bets are off. But there's a time and place for it. I don't think we're there yet.
1: Daniele, this was fun. Fun weekend hanging out with you. Likewise, I will see you on Wednesday. We have Jays Talk Plus.
0: Indeed.
1: To Friday.
0: Absolutely, Show.
1: That is Daniele Franceschi. I'm Show Ali. 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For Daniele, Ben Schulman, Chris LaRue, Tom Young, Brandon Brown, Luke Swadron, I'm Show Ali. Blake Murphy drawing some well-earned time off, so I'm filling in for him on Jays Talk Plus this week starting tomorrow morning. Nick Ashbourne in with me Monday and Tuesday. Daniele in Wednesday through Friday. Blair and Barker have you covered on post-game duties all week long, and I'll be back next weekend as well. We'll talk to you later.
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13: 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Really, Notre Dame? Really? Honestly, like, they're narcissists if they believe that that's true. And then last year, remember what happened? They get left out of the playoff because they go 10-2. They don't have a conference championship game, and they lost two games against the only two good teams they played the entire year. Oh, we were robbing. You know what? We're not going to play in a bowl game. We're going to take our ball and go home. Didn't play in a bowl game. Notre Dame. And then got mad at the ACC because the ACC advocated for Miami over Notre Dame. You know, a Miami team that's actually in the conference. Not has this weird relationship where you expect special treatment. This is the truth. And it's what Kurt Cignetti, at the heart of what Kurt Cignetti said. Indiana is the program that Notre Dame masquerades as. Indiana went 16-0. Indiana beat all the top teams. Notre Dame played two good teams. Lost to Texas A&M, lost to Miami. Indiana played in the toughest conference, beat Ohio State in a conference championship game. They beat down Alabama, beat Oregon, beat Miami, who, again, Notre Dame could not beat. Won the national freaking championship. When was the last time Notre Dame won the title? 1988. You tell me how Notre Dame is any different in college football than the Dallas Cowboys are. This conflation with exposure, media coverage, how many fans of there are of your team being conflated with being good. Dallas Cowboys haven't won anything since the mid-90s. Notre Dame hasn't won a title since 1988, yet they're talked about like they

0: are, oh, the standard in the country. Really? Nah. You're not even the standard in your state. That's Indiana. That's Kurt Cincinnati. Two for one. Come to our place twice, we'll go to South Bend. Notre Dame wasn't Cincinnati's only target this offseason, though. He also went after the entire Southeastern Conference. This was back at Big Ten Media Days when he was asked about the strength of the Big Ten. His answer did not disappoint.
1: I mean, we don't run a hype machine up here in the Midwest. We believe everything's earned, not given. And when we fall short, we say we fell short. We don't cry a river, whine, and complain. All right? And that's why we're the best.
0: That's why we're the best. Once again, while very few are willing to say it out loud, Cignetti's right. The Big Ten's won the last three titles. The SEC is whining. They have an existential crisis on their hands. They're in denial. They think because they have more fans, that means they're better on the field, which they're not. By the way, it's not even by a close margin. The SEC hasn't come close the last 3 years. They haven't even had a finalist the last three seasons. Listen to what we're saying. Is this thing on? Yeah. The Big Ten's won the last three national championships. The SEC hasn't even had a team make the championship game the last 3 years. It's not close. And by the way, that run is likely to continue in 2026. Ohio State and Oregon, they're the two best teams. And Indiana's going to be somewhere in the top five. But ultimately, the question is this, and it goes back to what we asked. Lovable or obnoxious? 310-840-4910. What is Kurt Cignetti? When's the public going to turn on him? Right now, the quips, they're fun, they're cute. But eventually, with rhetoric like this, the public always turns, especially if you're dominant in your sport. Because it goes from being, all right, you're cute, to being pompous, arrogant. And we don't like that. There's almost this sense that we need to see if last year was a fluke for Indiana. Because we still aren't fully there. They had this dominant season, but it's 1 year. That doesn't outweigh the entire history we've had with that program, largely of them being laughable. So if they're terrific again and he continues to be, shall we say, crotchety, then it starts to get annoying. Then that schedule or lack thereof becomes more of a critique. 310-840-4910 right now. Let's get to the audience. Let's go to Mitch. He's in New Jersey. Mitch, lovable or obnoxious, Kurt Cignetti?
2: Kind of lovable. It's a feel-good story from a small school. They've been good just for 2 years. They're not a powerhouse.
0: They are not a small school. They have the largest alumni base in the United States of America, Indiana.
2: No, I
0: not
2: meant where he came from.
0: I got you.
2: Yeah, that's
0: I was about to say. They haven't been the greatest football program, but we're not saying that about Indiana.
2: Just for 2 years, but USC is going to finish ahead of them. They won't even finish the top seven. He got there thanks to Fernando Mendoza, and hopefully he can do the same for the Raiders.
0: Well, hold one second. They were top seven the year before that. Lost one game, and they didn't have Fernando Mendoza. What are you talking about?
2: Well, I forgot. Well, he's a third-string quarterback for I forgot what team. I stand corrected. I apologize. I will never be wrong again. Thanks, Josh.
0: All right. Thanks, Mitch. I appreciate the call. It's good to hear you. See Lemony Snicket's right hand. It's important to remember that this is the guy, Josh Graham, told everyone to take the over on South Carolina's win total this year without even going through their schedule. What? Yeah, we're taking the over on South Carolina. Went through every game of their schedule. And would absolutely take the over. Just because they're the only team in the SEC that does not play the top teams in the conference. Or, pardon, they play the bottom three teams in the conference. They play Kentucky. They play Mississippi State. And they play Arkansas. They play the three worst teams in the conference. That's the reason why we like South Carolina. And Mike Shula's a bad offensive coordinator. And replaced by Kendall Briles, I think that's an upgrade. They missed Dow Loggins a good deal last year. So, yeah. And they've been Clemson's daddy of late. I really like their schedule. Like, when you look at it, they don't play Texas, who I think is better than Georgia. They do play Georgia. Every SEC team gets either Texas or Georgia. I love their schedule. And I think that the odds are favorable because of the setback of last year, some people getting off the scent. So I don't quite know what you're talking about there, but that's okay. 310-840-4910 if you want in. We got

0: Graham's, not Graham's Gambling. We already did that. We've got unusual questions a half hour from now where you can call in and let us know. Hey, I've got this thing that's on my mind. It might not even be sports related. I want to ask Josh about it. Let's go to Tommy. He's in Michigan. Tommy, 310-840-4910. Lovable or obnoxious?
1: Yeah, real quick. You know, I love the Big Ten. I think Indiana, unfortunately, they may be like a little one-year flash thing. I think Ohio State is so strong, Oregon, and I hope my beloved Wolverines, I always root for them. Hopefully they'll be there with a new coach and second-year quarterback. He's coming on. So I think the Big Ten is going to keep pushing along, and but I think Indiana is going to drop off. It was like, yeah, thank you, but they're not going to keep it up like the Michigans and the Ohio States used to do in the Big Ten. Sorry.
0: I hope. I mean, we'll see. We'll see. The Big Ten is certainly has a logjam at the top. Thanks for the call from Michigan, Tommy. I think Lemony Snicket needs to get out of the chat while he's, you know, he's leaking oil here. Oh, South Carolina's lost to Clemson twice in a row. Nope, 2-2 in the last four. Got to make sure we get the facts right here on the show. And we try to do that from time to time. But, you know, to quote Ron Burgundy in Anchorman Once Upon a Time, maybe you need to sit the next couple plays out. Might do you some good, champ. I forget the full context of that. It's when they're sitting there. And was that when Brick said that he ate a big red candle? Nah, I think that was earlier in the movie when they were like in the meeting introducing Veronica. Got to make sure we have our facts straight on the important matters. The two best teams in the National League meeting this weekend. Brewers 2, Dodgers 1, top 7. The Brewers might be taking 3 out of 4 from the Dodgers this weekend. We'll be keeping a close eye on that in the final hour of our show and other live baseball scores we'll be getting to, in addition to unusual questions in a bit. But between the Browns QB battle and what some rookies have done, the biggest quarterback storyline this week is kind of being overlooked. So we'll hit on it next on the Josh Graham Show.
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One more quick Kurt Cignetti story before we turn the page back to the NFL here on the Josh Graham Show. Don't know if I've shared this before, but being based in the state of North Carolina, we have all these colleges around us. Have four ACC schools repping Appalachian State today. I went to East Carolina University, a group of six school in the conference, or in that state, pardon. And prior to working at Westwood One and being on in 300 markets across the country and in Canada, I hosted the longest running sports talk show in the history of the top 50 market that is the Piedmont Triad area, talking about Greensboro, Winston-Salem, High Point. Was there for 7.5 years. And we were proud of what we did. When we first got started, I remember we had weekly interviews with the App State football coach at the time, who was Scott Satterfield, later went on to Louisville, and he's now at Cincinnati. And then every other week, my boss at the time, shout out to our friends at WSJS who are listening to that station right now, made me every other week talk to the FCS, which was previously Division I AA, program that was nearby, Elon's coach, every other week. And I thought it was annoying because we had all these great programs around us that were in the top level of college football. You're going to have me spend time every other week interviewing the football coach at Elon University? They don't even play FBS football in Burlington, North Carolina.

The coach at the time was some guy named Cignetti. And what's crazy, when I go back to those interactions with Kurt, the guy that we hear who's bombastic, who has the quips and the lines, that wasn't the guy I talked to at all. Just, he was so gracious and kind and just trying to represent Elon for the 2 years that he was there. That's what I remember about those biweekly conversations. So we do ask the question before we get to unusual questions where you can ask us whatever in 20 minutes. Kurt Cignetti, lovable or obnoxious, 310-840-4910 if you want in. Getting to the NFL. While so much attention has been paid to the Cleveland Browns quarterback competition and what we've seen the last few days, the impressive debuts for rookies Fernando Mendoza and Ty Simpson, the most significant QB news happened in Minnesota this week. It was easily J.J. McCarthy being benched in favor of Kyler Murray. In the wake of that decision, the reaction, the blowback we've seen is just as noteworthy as the decision that Kevin O'Connell made. Because so many are already writing off J.J. as being a bust or just resorting his career to being a career backup. However, we're saying here today that closing the book on McCarthy's career today would be a mistake. He's still only 23 years old. It's weird because of how popular college football is, and thus following recruiting is, knowing who high school prospects are when they're freshmen, sophomores in high school, how these guys are in the consciousness, how long they've been in the consciousness. Like, think of a guy like Arch Manning, for example. How long have we known about Arch Manning? 5 years? Arch Manning was known by all of us by the time he was a sophomore in high school that this guy might be pretty good. So if he's entering his fourth season at Texas, we go back 4 years ago to his senior year of high school, 3 years before. We've known who Arch Manning is for 6 or 7 years. And he's only 22 years old. So by the time these guys are 15 or 16, if you're a top prospect, people know who you are. You're being discussed. You're under the spotlight. And J.J. McCarthy was one of those. He was a five-star recruit in the class of 2021. We've known who he's been since he's 15, 16 years old. 23, by the way, that's the same age Sam Darnold was when the Jets punted on him after 3 seasons. A story that the Vikings should know very well, considering what Sam did once he left Minnesota a year ago, winning the Super Bowl with Seattle. 23 is the same age that Bryce Young was when he was benched 2 games into the 2024 season. Everybody wrote Bryce off, kind of like with J.J. McCarthy right now. Oh, he's a bust. But then what happened? Came back in, final 10 games of that year, flashed, looked really good. 2025, he takes the Panthers to their first playoff appearance in 8 years, first division title in a decade. And apparently, he's having the best training camp he's had as a pro this year. J.J. McCarthy's 23. Given his age and where he was picked, a top 10 pick, J.J. McCarthy hasn't been given enough opportunity, or as Pat McAfee would say, opportune, to warrant getting benched. We sincerely feel that way. He was a top 10 pick. He played 10 games in his career. Because remember, he had a season-ending injury before his rookie season. And when he did play, was he irredeemably bad? Was he? No. Remember, the season started on Monday Night Football with J.J. McCarthy rallying the Vikings back from behind to beat the eventual NFC North champion Chicago Bears. 2 touchdown passes and a rushing score. Oh, but Josh, it was bad at the end. Was it? He closed the year by winning his last 4 starts. And over that stretch, he had 7 touchdowns and just 2 turnovers over that span. Again, nobody is pretending that McCarthy is setting the world on fire. But if you loved him enough,

0: Minnesota to take him number 10 overall. What did he do to deserve having the rug ripped beneath him so soon? Sincerely asking. JJ being benched and instead plugging and playing Kyler Murray is less of an indictment on JJ and more of an indictment of the desperation head coach Kevin O'Connell has right now. It's an indictment on a dysfunctional organization right now. You tell me if it's the sign of a healthy organization that a GM is fired in late January, January 30th, after all the top executive candidates have been hired. You don't hire the replacement until after the draft in May. Kevin O'Connell having a new boss probably adds pressure for this year. And he's thinking he's got to look over his shoulder. Let's play Kyler Murray right now. Oh, he's slightly better right now. And he should be. He's been a quarterback since 2019, and J.J. McCarthy's played in 10 games. Minnesota, you have to remember, is a passionate sports city. Fans are passionate, but they're also tortured. Minneapolis might be sports hell USA. Their stars always leave and experience career highs away from the Twin Cities. Kevin Garnett, we saw this. Kevin Love, Carl Anthony Towns just this summer. Yes, Sam Darnold qualifies as that too. So maybe some of that is why the pressure is, oh man, with Seattle doing what they did, we got to get rid of Adolfo Mensah, and now the pressure's on Kevin O'Connell. Oh, we need to plug a quarterback in right now. There's desperation. For JJ's sake, that's none of that's JJ's fault. For JJ's sake, it would be best for Minnesota to move him. Like, the team we'll point to is, if there was a deal, Will Dalton, Drew Aller / Will Howard, and let's say a fourth-round draft choice for a top 10 pick from 2 years ago, J.J. McCarthy, who says no?
1: I think you take it.
0: Who? Or who's more likely to say no? Nobody? So let's just turn it in. Let's get the trade in there. Boom. You already made up your mind on J.J. McCarthy. How about bringing Aller, who had 2 touchdowns in his preseason opener, or Will Howard, who the Steelers say they like a ton? And then J.J. McCarthy could develop and be the future of the Steelers after, or get his opportunity to be the Steelers quarterback a year from now after Rodgers is done. Because Minnesota, they've made their bed. They need to sleep in it now. They got rid of Sam Darnold, and then this is what happens. They get rid of Sam Darnold, and now they become impatient all of a sudden. Can't be that reactionary in this business. You can't. That just doesn't work. 310-840-4910. We got unusual questions in about 10 minutes here on the Josh Graham Show, Westwood One Sports. However and wherever you're listening or watching, greatly appreciate that. 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The other quarterback we wanted to talk about is Ty Simpson. Ty Simpson is already making a case for being QB2 in LA. And by the way, that's not a small thing. You might think, well, Josh, who cares? It's QB2. You should care about this because the Rams QB2 matters more than any QB2 across the country. The Rams are the biggest preseason favorites in nearly a decade. They're one of the three biggest favorites we've seen this century. That means it's kind of important to know who's one snap away from playing the most important position and being given the keys to this Porsche. And Matt Stafford is pushing 40. He's had injuries in the past. That adds emphasis on this position battle as well. Ty Simpson was terrific in his debut against the Chiefs. Clinical game management, mean that in the best kind of way. He took what the defense gave him. He carved up the Chiefs, 21 of 25, 2 touchdown passes, no picks. And this is after Simpson was the story of the NFL draft. The Rams, who have picked one other first-round pick in the last decade, take a quarterback in round one when they already have an MVP QB. And it seems there's a lot of heat being directed towards Simpson because of the shock value of that pick. Stetson Bennett, he should be worried about making the team now. You already know that Simpson's going to be on the squad. He's a first-round pick. He's the future of the franchise. But going into the weekend, the consensus opinion was that Stetson would be QB2 in LA, would keep three quarterbacks. But

0: if Simpson's already better than the soon-to-be 29-year-old Stetson Bennett, then what's the point of keeping Stetson? Especially if you want to keep a roster spot open for the potential return of 99 Aaron Donald. Sean McVay was asked about the QB battle after the Rams' preseason win against the Chiefs, and predictably, he had very little to say.
1: Obviously, Ty had the majority of the game, got 25 attempts to be able to throw the football, but I thought he did a really good job, you know, overall, and I thought Stetson with what he had. So we're going to continue to evaluate it like anything else, but it was fun to be able to see, you know, live football, see how guys handled it. We haven't played tackle football in a long time. I mean, shoot, I got to get my – I was a little rusty myself. I went and started to shower before I came in here. You know, normally I was like, oh, shoot, I forgot I got to do the press conference.
0: Yeah. Sean McVay. Almost taking the shower before doing the press conference. The LA Rams. Interesting, interesting stuff. Ty Simpson, QB2. They have joint practices this week. Looking ahead, and we'll see how that shakes out. A few guys, like, the overreaction to the J.J. McCarthy benching is very similar to the overreaction we've seen to Ty Simpson when he was picked in the first round back in April, and that was the story of the NFL draft. Overreaction often is the case. Coming up, it is the highlight of our weekend. We call it Unusual Questions. You, for this segment and this segment only, get to call in and ask us anything. 310-840-4910. We love it. You love it. Call us now. 310-840-4910. Unusual Questions on the way here on the Josh Graham Show.
2: The first weekend of the preseason games is in the books, and we're that much closer to the regular season. The Seahawks-Patriots Wednesday night opener is less than a month away. 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
1: 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Unusual questions. Let's get to it.
2: Last week, guys, everybody made it out that I got mad at Josh and I left the press conference. That's not right. I thought it was an unusual question, and it's okay.
1: Thanks, Roy Williams. 310-840-4910. Call us, ask us anything. It's the one segment a week where you can ask us whatever. Let's go to Jim. He's in Seattle. Jim, what's your unusual question?
3: Yeah, what is your biggest pet peeves? Example, somebody having 30 items in a 10 items or less express line.
1: Ooh, that's a great one. That's a great question. I obviously, we don't like the person who's in the express line because that's outwardly breaking the rules. But if we're going to assume that people are following the rules, there are still things that could be pet peeves. Personally, for me, it's the person who doesn't know how to work their credit card or doesn't know how to use the coupon or whatever. I have little patience in the checkout line for somebody not knowing how to tap the screen or insert their card or whatever. That is mine. Jim, appreciate the call. Thanks for that fantastic start to unusual questions. Will Dalton, do you have anything to add?
4: I just hate it when people move slow, like, and just have no sense of urgency. I was actually just at the grocery store today. Now, I didn't experience this today, but every once in a while, it's like, you'll be waiting in the self-checkout line, and it's just like people have no, like, there's clearly people waiting here, and they just have no sense of urgency. It's almost like they're moving backwards. They're going so slow. It's just, it's astonishing sometimes. And it makes me want to go twice as fast when I finally get up there. It's just like, I'll show you.
1: I asked my unusual question earlier when I was looking ahead to this Netflix documentary series. I don't even know if it's a series. It might just be just the doc itself, called The Death of a Pastor's Wife. I was asking if anybody knew somebody involved in one of these true crime shows, or maybe even knew a criminal, because the story there is pastor's wife dies suspiciously in Myrtle Beach, South Carolina, and people think that the pastor might have been involved in it. And I told the story how the day I got engaged to my wife, I was at that church listening to that preacher giving a sermon.

0: teaching. And and then on another occasion, I met the wife, who's now deceased, and the pastor, and they handed the table Jello shots. That's a thing that actually happened in real life. So it had me thinking about that. Can't wait to watch the series. 310-840-4910. That was my unusual question. Let's see what Bert in Baltimore has for us. Bert, what do you have? You're on Unusual Questions here on the Josh Graham Show.
1: All right, with respect to the big three sports, and I'd kindly request a response from both of you gentlemen. With respect to the big three sports, if you could be either a player, a coach, a general manager, or an owner of a championship-winning team, so football, baseball, or basketball, which would you rather be and why?
0: Do you get the talents that come along with those players?
1: Absolutely.
0: Okay. Thanks, Bert. So, Will, I'm between two things. Obviously, I'd love to have the talents of Victor Wembanyama, just to do all the things that Victor can do. But then there are some discomforts that come along with being that height. I think that would be the answer we all go to, so we could then just go to a gym and dunk all day. But I'm going to reverse it and say actually the best places to be is to be Steve Ballmer. Like to own a team or... You know, I'll pick be David Rubenstein. But the problem if I pick David Rubenstein is that he's so old. Like, he's in his mid-70s. You get his money, but you also take his form as well in the way that Bert is describing. So I'm trying to think, who's the youngest owner in sports? That's who I want to be, because I don't really have to do anything, and I'm just filthy rich. And I get to watch all the games.
2: That's a good answer. I think I'd want the talents of Steph Curry. I think that's what I'd want to do. Because it's just, you know, I feel like dunking and LeBron, like players like that,
0: Steph,
2: that might be the popular.
0: Dunk?
2: No. I'm talking about, I feel like a lot of people would answer like LeBron or Kobe, and they would want that flying ability.
0: You'd like to show up at a gym and do what Steph does in pregame warmups. Start hoisting and people looking at you like it's like Mike.
2: Yeah, because he's so slick with it, and it's just, I don't know. I think it's so cool. I'd want to do that.
0: Holy cow. The Athletics just hit a 2-run homer. They're up 4-2 on the Rangers. If this holds up, the Orioles will be in the final wild card spot by themselves. Holy cow. Let's go to Jeff. Who's in Wisconsin? Jeff, what do you have?
3: Oh, yeah. Hey, I got a question. Would you bring back, Chris, if you could go back in the day, professional bowling, bring back Nelson Burton Jr. and Chris Schenkel live on ABC Sunday afternoon, live professional bowling. It was
0: this is our competition.
3: It was almost must-watch TV. Would you bring that back?
0: It's a great question, and by a great question,
3: I mean I know you're probably too young, but they still have bowling on.
0: Hold one second. I know what you're talking about. No. I know the appeal, but I would still answer the question no. Thanks for the call, Jeff.
3: Yes.
0: Good to hear from you. But I will cap this by saying, who do you think you are? I am! That's what I got to say. Lil Dog has the right answer here. I think Tom Dundon's who I'd like to be as the owner, because he owns one of my favorite teams. He's a younger guy, Carolina Hurricanes owner, and now he owns the Portland Trailblazers as well. Even though he's a bit under fire right now, I'd like to be that guy, have my entire family's name on the Stanley Cup. Emily is in San Diego. Emily, what is your unusual question?
4: Well, my unusual question is going to be for both of you. And hopefully you'll have answers to them. If not, if you have to think about it, then if you just will think about it and then tell me later. If now someone just won the $800 million lottery, okay, back east. I'm in San Diego. So back east, And my question to you guys is, if you had the opportunity to have been the winner, would you change your life or would you go on living the way you are?
0: Oh, Emily, appreciate the call. It's an easy answer. I would definitely change my lifestyle and behavior. Are you kidding? I would never eat at a fast food restaurant probably ever again. I'd eat the healthiest food possible, and I don't know. Would I live in a bigger house? Probably. Yes, I would change my lifestyle. I don't know what the argument is otherwise. What are you going to do with that money? You're going to die, and then you're going to give it to someone else, and the government's going to get half of that anyway. I would live a little bit differently, probably. Even though, that's about the salary I get paid here at Westwood One Sports, so I don't know how much different it would be. Honestly, 800 mil is what she said, I think, a year. Might have to do a little bit of movement on that. Will Dalton, what's your unusual question? It is the Josh Graham Show, Westwood One Sports, 310-840-4910. What's your unusual question?
2: So earlier this week, I saw something on social media that got me going. So somebody put out that, like, the Burger King fries, like, that style of fry was the worst type of fries. Like, the really crispy ones. And I took great offense to this. Because I think those fries are some of the best fries. Like, they're up there just because I like them crispy like that. And so it got me thinking, that's certainly not the worst type of fry. But what is? What do you think the worst type of fry is? Say, for me, I think it's steak fries. Oh, brother. I love sweet potato fries.
0: I'm out. No, Mondo is not.

0: will the West be won? And who wants it? Only one team above 500, two within two games of the top, three within five games. That includes the division-leading Astros and last year's winners, the Mariners. Tonight provides the rubber game of their series in H-Town. Baseball Tonight is next.
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0: After Houston hit Seattle with a 10 spot in a series opening walk-off, the Mariners countered with 10 of their own in the middle game on Saturday.
2: Here's the pitch. Swung on and crushed right field. It's high. It's deep. Sail away. Cole Young. Three-run home run. And the Mariners have 10 on the board.
0: That career high tying four knocked in. Seattle Sports 710 AM for Cole Young. He had three hits, as did Brendan Donovan, who also knocked in three. Though Seattle, despite that 10-5 win, 2-7 over their last nine games. Three back of the Rangers for the third and final wild card in the American League. Brian Wu gets the ball tonight. How about this? 1-8, 6.22 ERA on the road, 7-0, sub-2 on the ERA at home. Those are extreme splits. He's countered by Hunter Brown, who has one career win and nine starts against Seattle, though Houston leads the West by two games over those aforementioned Rangers. 16-7 are the Astros in their last 23. That's the second-best record in Major League Baseball since July 20th. 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So each team scored 10 in their wins in this series. Brian Wu and Hunter Brown will have a thing or two to say about containing the offense on either side tonight. For a look ahead, here's our team of Doug Glanville and Sean Kelly.
3: Jim, thank you very much. Earlier today, Mariners manager Dan Wilson was asked, does it feel like the dog days here in August, or does it feel like playoff baseball? His answer was quick and succinct. He said it feels like the playoffs. Rightfully so, Doug, as both of these teams have their own situation going on in this messy AL West / wild card picture.
4: Well, I mean, the messiness is what makes it really possible for all these teams. And so, yeah,

0: They'd love to be 90 wins in, but they know that if, even with the division, with all this parity, they have a chance to win this division, Mariners or Astros. So they already have a nice natural rivalry that, you know, goes and runs deep, and this is the chance to play it out. So I think there's going to be a lot of fireworks tonight.
1: Key weekend series here for both of these clubs. With those implications, this will be the rubber game here tonight on Sunday Night Baseball. And we get a rubber game type pitching matchup. Hunter Brown on the one side, yeah. Brian Wu on the other. I'm eager to see both of those guys go to work.
0: Yeah, I mean, you look at these guys and, you know, Wu, I mean, these are excellent pitchers. Hunter Brown had come back from some injury this year. But last year, it was his breakthrough year. I mean, you talk about working the top of the zone, knuckle curve, and Wu is just going to blow you away. He's going to power you and bully you. Fastball, four-seamer, two-seamer. So this is exciting to watch. And you talk about run prevention. Well, these are the two guys that that represent what they can do at their best.
1: And then there's, of course, Yordan Alvarez. He has a chance to make history this season. And we have not seen a Triple Crown winner since 2012.
0: Yeah.
1: Haven't seen two of them since the late 60s. So he's in a position here to do something very, very special.
0: And he's always been a special hitter. I mean, the fact that he's always combined power with discipline. He gets his walks. He uses the whole field. He'll take his singles. And he's very prepared. Hits lefties, hits righties. Well, this season he's put it together to even another level, if that was even possible. So we're looking at, you know, potential history, but we're also looking at someone who's carried the Astros offense on his back all season, and he's going to continue to need to do that as more players for the Astros try to break through.
1: No doubt. Jim, it's interesting. The Mariners won yesterday here in Houston, and many described it as their best ball game of the year. And they're in the middle of a brutal road stretch right now. If they can take any kind of a step forward, the September schedule is better for Seattle. They feel like they are very much in this, despite being under 500 here on the 16th of August. Mariners and Astros, the series will be decided tonight.
2: All right, Sean, thanks so much. Yeah, opportunities for both sides, really. This division is within everyone's reach. Let's take a look around the bigs on this day.
3: News, notes, and scores. This is the leadoff.
2: All right, so generally, you don't count stats with the win-loss column, but in this case, I will. A season ago, the Chicago White Sox were 60-102, last place, worst record in the American League. On this day, how about 65 wins and counting? We'll call that the stat of the day, brought to you by hands-free Skechers slip-ons AeroBurst. High-performance running shoes that cut through the wind. They got it done again against the Tigers.
4: 1-1. Hit in the air to left. It is deep. Back on it, Malcherry. This baby will go. A two-run homer to the opposite way. And the Sox lead 6-4.
2: Indeed, as heard on ESPN 1000, Munetaka Murakami, what a signing he's been. Two-run homer on their seventh. White Sox rally for a 7-5 win over the Tigers to finish off that three-game sweep. They rallied from 3-0-4, one down. Their lead in the Central at 5.5 games.
5: The pitch dribbled down near third, and it's a fair ball over the bag. It goes down into the corner. Holiday has scored. Here come two more runs to the plate. The relay throw is going to be too late. How about the Birds? A 10-1 lead at Tampa Bay.
2: As WBAL, Christian Encarnacion Strand had a three-run double in the 7-run 6. Colton Cowser, two-run home run. Trevor Rogers, 2 runs over 6. O's beat the Rays 10-2. Jackson Holiday drove in 3 for the winners. The Yankees salvage game.
6: The 2-0. Driven deep to right field. Going back, Lucas on the track, looking up. See ya! That's how you make up for an error. A two-run home run, and the Yankees lead 4-2.
2: The Michael KS Network, Ben Rice's two-run home run in the 10th. Game winner, Yankees beat the Blue Jays 4-3 despite 10 strikeouts over 6 1/3 for Dylan Cease, who reached 200 strikeouts on the season. Ryan Weathers a tick better. 7 1/3 of one-run ball for New York. Pirates tag Patrick Sandoval for 7 earned on 9 hits over 4 frames, playing the 8th. Pittsburgh up on Boston in that rubber game, 8-3.
7: 3-0 pitch. Swing and a drive deep center field. Barroso back to the track. It is gone! Matt Olson with a 3-run home run. His 36th of the season and Major League's best left-on-left striker. And the Braves jump in front 5-2.
2: 680, the fan, Matt Olson, a three-run swat, is 36th of the year, back six strong.

0: from Bryce Elder. Braves best the Diamondbacks 5-3 to avoid that three-game sweep. Elder allowing just four hits.
1: One ball, one strike. Here's the pitch. Swung on, bounced. Fair, pass first, down the line. Phillies have the lead. One run scores. Here comes Boehm, home to score as well. And Brian De La Cruz puts the Phils on top, 7-5 here in the eighth. Phillies come all the way back from 5-0 down. They lead the ball game 7-5 now here in the eighth inning.
0: And Phillies overcame a five-run deficit as heard on Sports Radio 94 WIP. Beat the Twins 7-5. They sweep that series. Alec Boehm went 5-for-5 a night ago. Three-run home run as Philadelphia won for the fifth time in seven games. They have the second wild card in the National League. The top wild card belongs to the Cubs, but they've had troubles with the Cardinals.
2: Not like I had to flip a coin or anything. Payoff pitch. Runner will be moving. There he goes. The pitch is hit in the center field, and it's hit a ton. Backing up is BCA, and it's into the basket. Straight away center field. Jordan Walker with the big fly, and the Cardinals add on two more. It's now 9-2 St. Louis.
0: Yeah, that's a beatdown right there. 11-4 is your final. Cardinals Radio Network. Jordan Walker with the runner aboard. 13 hits on the day for the Cards as they get it done and tag Edward Cabrera for that W. I'm Jim Basquiat. This is Baseball Tonight on ESPN Radio. We are presented by Granger. First pitch for the Mariners and Astros about 45 minutes away. Sad news from Major League Baseball on this day is Tommy John, the pitcher known for the surgery that bears his name, has died at the age of 83. He had a 26-year Major League Baseball career. That is unheard of. He also won 288 games, becoming the first pitcher to successfully return from his groundbreaking elbow surgery. That procedure, now known as Tommy John surgery, saved the careers of many stars. John was a four-time All-Star, played for several teams, including the Yankees and Dodgers. His legacy extends beyond his pitching as his surgery revolutionized baseball. Again, 3.34 in the career ERA. The left-hander who tore his ulnar collateral ligament in his pitching elbow in 1974, a career ender for pitchers to that point, had won 124 games before the surgery, 164 after, 2,245 career strikeouts, second most wins of any pitcher since 1900, not in the Hall of Fame. He was on the ballot from 95 to 2009, never came close to the 75% of the required vote. For more on the life and career of Tommy John, longtime New York Daily News columnist and Baseball Hall of Famer Bill Madden joins us. He's our insider, brought to you by the Home Depot. How doers get more done. And Bill, how would you characterize Tommy John's impact on the game of baseball?
3: Well, from the standpoint of the surgery, obviously, he had about as big an impact on baseball as any pitcher ever in the history of the game, because of the fact that it was a revolutionary surgery to begin with. And not only did it save his career, it saved hundreds, I would say hundreds of others with the tendon transplant. Mm-hmm. That's what it really was, in his elbow. And so that obviously was his biggest impact on the game, but he was also did something that we won't be seeing ever again, and that won 288 games. Yep. You put all that together, and he had a remarkable career.

0: somewhere else in his body to transplant it here. And God only knows if that's going to work, but we have to do it. And that's what happened. And after the surgery, he told Tommy, he said, look, I did all I can, and we'll see what happens. But I can't guarantee anything. Obviously, you know, Tommy John surgery today is just like everybody gets it.
1: That's true.
2: Job gave him 1 in 100 odds. And by the way, 2,600 big leaguers and thousands more amateurs have had this UCL reconstruction since Tommy John initially had it. Now, Bill, should Cooperstown consider him perhaps as a special candidate because of the groundbreaking surgery, maybe more as a contributor to the game?
0: Well, I don't know about that. Yeah, maybe the Buck O'Neill Award or something like that, because he's been on at least 4 different veterans committees considerations, and he's never even come close with them. I can only speak for the baseball writers. I told you why I didn't think we elected him. But the veterans committee felt the same way. They felt he was a compiler who really didn't dominate in anything, and I guess they held that against him. It's tough because he was a great guy. He really was. I was very good friends with him. On the charter flights, Tommy didn't sit in the back of the plane with the rest of the players, and I think the players kind of resented that. He preferred sitting with me and Moss Klein, my friend from the Newark Star-Ledger. We always sat together more up front on the charter flights, and Tommy would just regale us with his stories. He was a nonstop talker. Bob Lemon once described him best. He said, if you ask Tommy John what time it is, he'll tell you how to build a watch.
2: That's a long time. New York Daily News columnist covering Major League Baseball, Bill Madden, on the passing of Tommy John. Bill, we appreciate you giving us a few minutes.
0: No problem. My pleasure. R.I.P., Tommy.
2: Tommy John pitched for Cleveland, White Sox, Dodgers, Yankees, Angels, and A's. He overcame the odds with that surgery to continue his career. And again, I'll reiterate, more than 2,600 big leaguers and thousands more amateurs have had this UCL reconstructive surgery, better known as Tommy John surgery. And that's Did You Know, brought to you by John Deere. 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Coming up next on Baseball Tonight, presented by Granger, we'll hear from Astros skipper Joe Espada on how his team has endured an up-and-down season that has him now in first, and a Houston insider on how his team has climbed the division penthouse. 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
8: Jim Basquiat back on baseball tonight, taking you to first pitch for the rubber game for the Mariners and Astros. We are brought to you by Granger, your mound matchup by Brian Wu, Hunter Brown. And there's Yordan Alvarez, best average, 321, second most home runs, 36, third most RBIs, 88 in the bigs this season, seeking to become the second Triple Crown winner in the last 50 years. That's Inside the Numbers, brought to you by My Computer Career, training for a better life. On the subject of Alvarez, his skipper Joe Espada spoke about the Astros star when he joined our Doug Glanville and Sean Kelly.
9: Jim, thanks. Joe, I'm looking at the AL West, and it looks like this giant rock fight here in August. What's that like for you and your club to be right in the middle of all that right now with about 6 weeks to go?
10: You know, I think it starts with embracing this opportunity. We got out on a really slow start, and the fact that we are two games up in the West, it just shows the character and the toughness of my team. So we celebrate that, but at the same time, we know that this is going to go down on the wire. This is a very competitive league. This division always comes down to those last 2 weeks. And, you know, our focus is just try to do the best we can just to do our part.
11: I mean, you have a potential Triple Crown winner in Yordan Alvarez. Can you let people know about, like, just what makes him so incredible, particularly this season?
10: Yeah, you know, I promised Yordan that, you know, not talk too much about it. Just like he's taking the fifth on it. Like, he, because it's something that it doesn't happen very often, very rare to see in this game. He just got every golf club on his, in, you know, his bag, and he uses them all. And I think that's what makes him so impressive.
11: Now you have Hunter Brown going tonight, and you know, what's the difference between like Hunter Brown 26 versus 25?
10: I think the injury just you know, kind of slowed down that process and his growth and his development. But it starts like the one today is when you see the best version of Hunter. He knows where we stand. We got an opportunity to win a series today, so I expect him to go out there and give us everything he's got.
11: As always, thank you, sir.
10: Thank you, guys.
8: All right, let's get more from the Astros. Jeff Blum, an Astros analyst for Space City Home Network. Jeff, how would you characterize this season for the Houston Astros?
12: Oh, man, tough question right out of the chute. It's a little bit of a roller coaster ride in the sense that, you know, nobody in the West has really gone on that run. Everybody we talk to is, you know, waiting for that one team to go on a run and take over the division. But the way the Astros play against the Mariners is not good, but the way they play against Texas is great. And it just feels like the top three teams in the division keep beating up on each other, and it's going to come down to the last day.
8: Yeah, Houston, only team above 500 in the division, just two over. Surprise, subpar Mariners season. Does the Astros, perhaps, do they view this as a tremendous opportunity to snatch a division title that no one else

0: as you mentioned, seems to want.
1: No, I think that's a great way of looking at it, and I'm sure the Astros are looking at it that way too, because, you know, the manager for the Astros, Joe Spott, has had 120 plus different lineups. He's had 17 different starting pitchers go out there. Yet somehow, they've been able to patchwork a team together that's leading the division. So I think they're very happy with where they're at. But at the same time, I don't know if there's any urgency just yet, but there's still plenty of season left with, 37, 35 games left, where you've got to really make a statement and start to separate yourself. Mm-hmm. And I think that's where they're at with the Mariners. Hopefully, if they can take 2 out of 3, push the Mariners down a little bit and establish dominance on top of this division, that would be a great thing.
0: Yordan Alvarez, a shot at the Triple Crown. How has he evolved as an all-around dominant hitter?
1: I think what's great about Yordan Alvarez that people are starting to see is that he is a very, very good hitter. He's obviously got a beautiful pure swing that he goes out there with. He also has the power to overwhelm baseballs and hit them 450 feet. But at the same time, you're starting to see a little more of that cerebral approach that he has, where he'll get beat with a pitch in one at bat. You can't beat him on the same pitch the next at bat. He's making very good adjustments very quickly throughout the course of the season, which is fun for me to watch. But I also think that around the league, that's why you're starting to hear those Triple Crown numbers with him, because he's providing the batting average. He's providing the thunder with it. He's a productive hitter. And if you go look at his two strike numbers, you'll be overwhelmed too.
0: Yeah, it's Jeff Blum covering the Astros. He'll be part of the NBC broadcast of Sunday Night Baseball as well later on tonight. Coming up next on Baseball Tonight, presented by Granger, more on the passing of Tommy John with insight from Buster Olney. This is Sunday Night Baseball on ESPN Radio and the ESPN app.
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3: In 1974, Tommy John was a 31-year-old lefty starter for the Dodgers. He'd been an All-Star once in 1968. Pitching against Montreal on July 17th, John was 13-3 with a 2.59 earned run average. When suddenly,
4: the searing pain in my elbow, I shook my arm, got the ball back, one more pitch, and right when I came forward to throw, the pain was, the ball went up and hit the back screen at Dodger Stadium. And I walked off and I said, "Hit Dr. Job."
3: Frank Job was the Dodgers' orthopedic specialist, and it was he who came to the realization that elbows and careers might be saved by replacing injured ulnar ligaments with a tendon from the forearm.
4: Dr. Job said, "I think we're going to have to operate." So my thing was, "How many of these have you done, Dr. Job?" He said, "None. Not on a pitcher's arm. I've operated ligaments on polio patients. But you know what? If Dr. Job told me you got a chance, I believed in him."
3: On September 25th, 1974, Job operated. John spent the next season recovering. He came back in 1976 and pitched 207 innings.
4: Well, whatever Dr. Job did, he did a heck of a good job on it. When I came back, I pitched. My arm has never hurt me pitching.
5: And Tommy John, the Dodgers had one of the great comeback players in sport.
3: From 1977 to 1980, John averaged 20 wins per season with the Dodgers and Yankees. Twice, he was runner-up for the Cy Young Award.
6: He struck him out, Tommy John, going the distance. A brilliant job by Tommy John.
3: John would keep pitching and winning until 1989, when he retired at the age of 46 with 288 career wins.
7: Yeah, there'll never be a pitcher that reaches that number, let alone 300. He won 124 games before his UCL for repair, 164 after it. And again, over 2,600 pitchers have had Tommy John surgery since he had that pioneering procedure. Let's bring in Baseball Tonight analyst, host of the Baseball Tonight podcast, Buster Olney. Buster, what should we remember most about Tommy John?
8: Well, first and foremost, that he was a great pitcher. I mean, you just ran through some of the numbers, and I'm old enough to remember when he was an impact pitcher for the Dodgers, and then he disappeared for a time, and then he came back, and then you start to hear about the surgery, which of course completely transformed the sport, and you know, that's in the end, that probably will wind up being the central to his legacy, because his name is associated with the surgery that will carry on for years to come, I'm sure, and help a lot of other pitchers extend their career. Which, and the concept initially, Frank Job did the surgery, but the initial concept actually was Tommy John's.
7: Yeah, he had 2,245 strikeouts, second most wins of any pitcher since 1900. That is not in the Hall of Fame. Was on the ballot from 95 to 2009. Now, Buster, as we look at the game today, yesterday something happened that had never happened before in big league history. And I'm talking about Cardinals rookie Joshua Baez home runs in his first three major league at-bats. What was the reaction around baseball?
8: Yeah, it was the talk of baseball. It was the talk at Wrigley Field even today. You know, I was speaking with some Cubs coaches, and they were talking about, you know, and one of them said, "Do you think that's the greatest debut ever?" And I just said, "Well, how do you top it?"

0: I mean, if you can hit a home run in each of your first three at bats, it was funny. After his third home run, Mason Winn of the Cardinals was the next to come to bat, and he turned to the home plate umpire, Mark Wagner, and said, "How am I supposed to top that?" Now, I talked to Baez today. The Hall of Fame has reached out. They're looking, you know, potentially to get his spikes. They're potentially looking to get his batting gloves. So he's had an immediate impact in the big leagues. And the thing that just jumps out at you when you, you're standing next to him in person, which I did for the first time for me today, to see how big he is, this is someone with big-time power.
1: In the meantime, today the Brewers just finished off taking 3 of 4 at Dodger Stadium, 6-2 winners over L.A., beating the Dodgers with Tarik Skubal on the mound today. Jacob Mizorowski won yesterday's game more than 50 pitches at better than 100 miles per hour, by the way. Characterize his rise to the top of Major League Baseball on the bump.
0: I think that performance yesterday demonstrated that he's ready for the next round of the postseason, potentially to face the Dodgers. You know, he came out in that first inning just saturated with adrenaline. He's throwing 104, 105 miles an hour, challenging Shohei Ohtani. It was like a mono versus mono, strikes him out. But then later in the game, the Dodgers load the bases, and they have two future Hall of Famers, and Ohtani and Freddie Freeman coming up back-to-back. And so what does Mizorowski do? Because the Dodgers had been beginning to key on his fastball. They're doing a good job of punching it through the middle of the field. He breaks out the slider. And I was talking with some players today about this. When Ohtani was batting, and he threw the slider when Ohtani was trying to gear up for that fastball, it's like he was in a different area code with a swing. He missed it significantly. And then that Freddie Freeman comes in. Nobody makes Freddie Freeman look bad. Mizorowski did that. Look, this was a huge weekend for the Milwaukee Brewers because place you do not want to be, the place you do not want to be in the National League playoffs is the third seed. You need the one seed. Mm-hmm. You need the two seed. That way you get a first-round bye. You do not want to be the third seed. And the Dodgers are in jeopardy of doing that to face maybe the Phillies with Zach Wheeler, Christopher Sanchez, or the Padres, who aren't afraid of anyone. So this was a huge series win for the Brewers.
1: All right, here's another issue for the Dodgers, by the way. It's the back end, and his name is Edwin Diaz. How do they plan to solve that issue?
0: Well, I mean, the one thing the Dodgers know is this, is that they won a World Series last year despite basically having no back end of the bullpen. They were able to improvise as they went along to, you know, Roky Sasaki took some of the save chances in October. And then in the end, you had Yamamoto on the game and on the mound for game seven.
1: Yeah.
0: Look, they'll continue to try to work Diaz and get him right. And it might be it's just going to take him some time because he's coming back from elbow surgery. After having bone chips removed, he's allowing more than two runners per inning. But if they don't get him right, they've got other options, right? They've got enough depth in that pitching staff where they could audible it the way they did in the playoffs last year. So Tim Kirchner and I were talking today. I put it on a scale of 1 to 10, concern level at 3. Tim put it at 2. There's time for the Dodgers to figure that out.
1: Yeah, because they got starters coming back, and a Sasaki could move to the back end of that pen, no doubt about it. He's a Baseball Tonight analyst, host of the Baseball Tonight podcast, Buster Only. Buster, always appreciate the insight.
0: Thanks, Jim.
1: Coming up next on Baseball Tonight, presented by Grainger, we'll hear from Dan Wilson on how his team strings together more wins. 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
21: Swung on, cracked into the gap, right center field, falling fast. A dive, he doesn't get it. It's past Marshall to the wall. Everybody's running. Here comes Naylor around third. Right behind him is Young. The throw home, Naylor's safe. Young is safe. They slide into one another. Victor into third. It's a two RBI triple. Victor Robles, the Mariners lead 3-1.
1: Jim Basquiat back on baseball tonight, presented by Granger. Seattle Sports 7:10 a.m. The Mariners put a 10 spot on the board yesterday to square this series. But again, 2-7 last nine games, three games off the pace for the third wild card in the American League. And here's the deal. Cal Raleigh, third worst average at 156 in a season in Major League Baseball history. Keep in mind, he had 60 home runs last season, only has 51 total hits this season. His manager, Dan Wilson, with our Doug Glanville and Sean Kelly.
22: Jim, thanks. Dan, I've talked to several people, and they're all telling me that yesterday here in this ballpark was the best game the Mariners have had all year. What would you say to that?
23: I mean, we've had a couple of good ones here. You know, first one didn't go our way in terms of getting the win, but, you know, what we've seen from our guys here the last couple of days, even going back to the New York series, is we've just seen a lot, you know, offensively, some really good at-bats and a really good approach at the plate, and that's what we're looking for. And we talk about offense being contagious, and we're starting to see some of that, and it's just been one good at-bat after another, grinding them out and getting guys in scoring position and then being able to deliver. And last night, again, being able to deliver a big blow with a three-run homer later, adding on runs. You know, this is a Houston team that can be explosive, and we need to continue to add, keep the offense rolling.
24: So, Dan, I wanted to ask about Kyle Raleigh, and where do you place what he's still adding to this team despite his offense being down?
23: He's still a leader in this clubhouse. He's still a leader in this on this team and a leader in the lineup. And so what he does behind the plate for us, you know, all those intangibles that you're talking about, you know, they loom large, especially this time of year. And so

0: Having him back there, and you know, I give him so much credit because it's been a different year, as you mentioned, for him offensively, but has not affected at all what he has done behind the plate.
1: Well, I think about this season, maybe it's just anecdotally, but a lot of big streaks, you know, Red Sox, Cubs, 10 in a row. Are you communicating to your team like, this could be us?
0: No doubt, and I think we all feel that way, and you can't look past tonight. Like, tonight, we can't put together a streak until we win tonight, and so that's really where our focus is. We don't want to look too far down the road. We want to really just concentrate our attention on tonight, but every one of us knows in there, and we've talked about it a lot, that this division is still wide open, and putting together a streak is important, but it starts tonight.
2: What an enjoyable visit. Thank you, sir.
0: Thanks, guys. Appreciate it.
3: Yeah, time winding down on this regular season. 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

0: And who can argue with that?
1: Summer, he's fun to watch, and of course we'll be tracking different categories for his offense tonight.
2: I mean, he's leading in pretty much every category. That's what's so amazing. From runs to hits to home runs, he's just absolutely on fire. And you think about what that means. He's a hitter. He's a guy that actually sprays the ball around. He takes his walks. I mean, he's intimidating, but he's not just trying to launch every time, hence the high batting average. So he is the centerpiece that's carried their offense through all their ups and downs and injuries. And a guy who had been hurt a lot in his past, he's been able to stay on the field. And everything centers around him, whether the Mariners are successful or whether the Astros get the runs they need.
1: We get a pair of former All-Stars on the mound tonight as well. Hunter Brown and Brian Wu each will take the ball for their organization tonight. Doug, painting the corners as always, brought to you by Sherwin-Williams. Capture moments in color with paint made to last. Your thoughts on our matchup?
2: Well, it's an excellent one. Hunter Brown came off a great season last year, the big step forward. He's a guy who relies on his fastball, top of the zone. It's, you know, excellent breaking ball. Right now, he's just trying to establish that upper part, so the walks have been a little higher, and he's coming back from injury. So you look at Brian Wu on the other side, it's all about power. He's attacking four-seamer, two-seamer, four-seamer with elevation. So you're going to have to watch how he commands those pitches. And he struggled on the road so far this year. We'll see if he finds it tonight.
1: 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Let's start with the visiting Seattle Mariners and manager Dan Wilson, a record here of 58-66. Brandon Donovan is back in the leadoff spot again. He'll play third base. Randy Arozarena has been red hot over the last couple of weeks. He's in left, batting second. Dominic Canzone in right field, the birthday boy. Julio Rodriguez in center field in the cleanup position. Josh Naylor over at first, batting fifth. Cole Young is at second and batting sixth. The catcher tonight, as usual, is Cal Raleigh. He'll bat seventh. Weston Wilson will serve as the designated hitter in the eighth spot. And then newcomer, the rookie, Brock Rodden at shortstop tonight, rounding out the Seattle nine. Donovan, Arozarena, Canzone, Rodriguez, Naylor, Young, Raleigh, Wilson, and Rodden for the Mariners. Meanwhile, for Joe Espada and the first-place Astros, Jeremy Pena will lead it off, play short. Yordan Alvarez batting second in left field. Isak Paredes is at third base and batting third. Jose Altuve is the DH tonight. He'll bat cleanup, followed by Dalton Varsho in center, Christian Walker at first, Lamont Wade in right, and doing the catching tonight, Yiner Diaz batting eighth, followed by Nick Allen at second base. All set to go here at Daikin Park. Trip Gibson's our home plate umpire. Roof is closed, and so no weather to tell you about. And ready to begin his outing is Hunter Brown here on Sunday Night Baseball. Left-handed hitter at the plate, and Donovan batting 263. First pitch, swinging a ground ball to second. That's gobbled up at the edge of the grass. Allen flips over to first, and that's how this one starts. One pitch, one out in the top of the first. So for Brown, it's a record of 3-2 coming into tonight. The right-hander has an earned run average of 3.68. So one gone, and here's Randy Arozarena. You talk about guys carrying their ball club a little bit. Offensively, you'd have to argue a little bit here that Arozarena is really the fuel for the Mariners' offense in the top half.
2: And they need more. But, you know, last year he played 160 games. He posted every day. He's disciplined. He knows the zone. He hits lefties and righties fairly equally.
1: Pitch from Brown is fouled off to the right. To mention roof close, it's 99 outside here in Houston. Feels like 108. 73 is comfortable here inside Daikin Park.
2: Mm-hmm. It's a cool 99, though. It's a little cool.
1: Don't know what to do with that. Here's the 0-2 pitch to Arozarena. A little high. One ball, two strikes. 16 home runs on the year for Arozarena.
2: And Hunter Brown, you know, four-seamer, sinker, knuckle curve, changeup, and slider.
1: Quiet in here in the early going. Kicking a 1-2 pitch. Just outside. Slider misses here for Brown, and the Astros are in their orange jerseys tonight. Navy blue letters and numbers. Navy blue cap, white pants.

0: course, if you're familiar with Daikin Park, the roof is closed, but there is sunlight to talk about. 2-2. Swinging a fly ball out to left. Alvarez turns and watches it just clear the top side and into the Crawford boxes. Home run number 17 for Randy Arozarena. And a smattering of boos here as this rivalry only gets a little more crispy in the first on the home run by Arozarena.
1: Well, he was able to get on top of this, and you know, typically with Arozarena, you know, elevated fastball, not necessarily what he's able to jump on. He's very good at breaking balls and lining through pitches down or in, down in the zone, but what a good job of just anticipating, hunting that pitch and not missing it.
0: Trident in hand already in the third base dugout. Here's Canzone up on the left side. And the first to him is high. The birthday boy is celebrating number 29 today. So 1-0, one out, nobody on. The 1-0 is down and in a bit on a changeup here from Hunter Brown.
1: And against lefties, he will go a lot more of the curveball and the four-seamer. They'll mix in the changeup and sinker at times, but righties, it's more of a four-seamer emphasis on the two-seamer.
0: The 2-0 pitch. Would you describe Brown, as he misses here to make it 3-0, would you describe Brown's summer as mysterious in some ways?
1: I mean, a little bit up and down. It's like, you know, one factor, ABS, you know, the sort of way the zone has played with him, it's been a little bit different.
0: 3-0 pitch. Piped it. We're 3-1.
1: Because if you look at last year, he was very much about top of the zone, and he could blur the lines to get the chase. The hitters were like, okay, I'm not sure. I got to swing to get chase, miss. This year, he's not quite consistently getting that.
0: 3-1 to Canzone. Swinging a fly ball. Well hit. Out to right. Wade to the track. Reaches up. It's over his head. It smacks off the wall. And into second base with a stand-up double is Dominic Canzone. That's 150 doubles now on the year for the Seattle Mariners. And Brown's getting beat up a little bit here in the first. The home run, of course, and now a double.
1: Well, he's trying to get that power established, and it's really not getting there. Credit to the Mariners, who are very much in an aggressive mode, looking for the fastball, looking for that four-seamer. So they're not letting him get to any secondary. I think Brown needs to figure out how to start off with a curveball or try to mix up something with some spin early.
0: Now Julio Rodriguez up on the right side. Pitch on the way is high. A fastball misses for ball one. 49.8% of the Mariners' offense this year, runs scored, that is, via the home run. Now, last night, they put a complete game together, had 15 hits. There was one home run, but everything else was manufactured. Swinging, this one's belted out in the right center. Deep part of the ballpark here. Varsho, the center fielder to his left, makes the catch out on the track. Tagging at second is Canzone, and he'll easily advance to third base. I mean, other than 409 to dead center, that is the deepest part of the ballpark out toward the Astros bullpen.
1: Yeah, you got to really crush it from there, and Rodriguez has the power, but that ball just sort of floated down there. And Varsho, they're very pleased. The Astros are very pleased with how well he's defending in center field. Part of the reason they got him, and he was able to run that down easily and get the ball in.
0: He was here in Houston when he changed teams at the deadline. The Blue Jays were here, and all he had to do was change clubhouses.
1: Even though your whole life just changed.
0: Correct. And, you know, everybody started talking about, well, do you go back to the team hotel? What do you do? Fouled off here. Off to our left. Josh Naylor batting 267 as he is aboard in the left-handed batter's box. He's been better on the road. 283 on the road. He can be a pest. Deep and right is Wade. The next from Brown. Opposite field fly ball. This will get out of play.
1: And the thing about Brown is he doesn't typically give up a lot of hits. You know, he might walk a few, but he's just tough to find that barrel. So the fact that the Mariners have been really swinging the ball, attacking the first four-seamer they see, and finding really strong contact is a sign that their plan's working a little bit.
0: Holy smokes, Canzone got halfway down the third base line, and that prompted Brown to step off.
1: Well, also, it was like an eye contact.

0: impact thing going on, and they were kind of trying to signal, and it seemed like Brown and Naylor weren't, you know, all that happy with the exchange or a little confused by it. But he was in the box. Brown was trying to get on the mound. And there was that sort of, you know, the old point, Robert De Niro, point to your eyes and point to the other guy's eyes like, hey, pay attention.
1: Nothing into the count to Josh Naylor. Here it comes. Slash foul. Look out over there in the third base coach's box. Carlos Cardoza. So it stays nothing and two with two outs and the run in on the Arozarena home run. Seattle is 50-32 this season when they smack at least one home run. The 0-2 again. He turned around on a quick and grounded it into the first base dugout.
0: And Naylor's a very tough strikeout. He's not someone that's going to go down easily. He's contact driven. He'll go the other way. Hits, for example, lefties well. Keeps that front side in. And he does a decent job of hitting well, even with two strikes.
1: Since the All-Star break, he's batting .326. The 0-2 again in the dirt and blocked there behind the plate by Diaz. It's a 25-game body of work since the All-Star break.
0: I mean, Naylor's delivered what they were looking for when he's come over here. You know, it's good base running. He steals some bags. He's very balanced in terms of hitting lefties or righties.
1: Big lead at third. Pitch. Swing and a fly ball lifted out into right. Wade on his way in is there and makes the catch. So that runner at third is stranded, but a run comes in on two hits. The home run by Arozarena. We already have a score here. Halfway through the first, 1-0 Seattle. 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
1: John and Doug in Houston tonight, and the Astros come to the bat for the first time, down 1-0. Jeremy Peña will lead it off. The shortstop's up on the right side and ready to go is Brian Wu, W-O-O. And the right-hander turns and deals his first of the night. And that's chopped to the third baseman. Two hops there to Donovan, sends it across. And just like his counterpart, Wu gets an out on one pitch to start the evening.
0: And the risk is you want to attack Wu. He's going to throw his fastball. He's going to have elevation, but you could also lead to quick outs, and that's the trade-off you're going to have to balance with him, because he could look up and have an 8-pitch inning.
1: 26 years old. What's his favorite? What's his go-to out pitch here?
0: Well, I mean, he's got the 4

0: seam ride, the two-seamer. But he likes that elevate riding fastball.
1: Now Yordan Alvarez as he takes ball one up high. This will take me a second. Stay with me here. Coming into today, first in batting average, first in on-base percentage, second in home runs, third in RBI, third in hits, first in total bases, first in slug, first OPS. All these are MLB ranks. Sends this one out to left. It's going to hang up for the left fielder, Arozarena, and he makes the catch on the edge of the track. Oh, and by the way, he's third in walks and second in extra base hits. And that's a big out for Wu to get Alvarez to start the night.
0: Oh, it's a big out. Every time he steps up to the plate, something can happen. And, you know, he's just been so good this year. Just got a little bit off the barrel on that and didn't get the distance to carry into those Crawford boxes in left field.
1: Now Isak Paredes. Two gone and the pitch. Fastball in there for a strike. Had a little sink on that one, but it's still running in there at 97 miles an hour.
0: Yeah, and there's no play in his game. He's coming at him. You know, he's going to challenge a lot of these Astros hitters.
1: He turns and brings it home. That one's yanked foul on a ground ball past third base. So ahead here with two outs and nobody on. And one thing that Dan Wilson told us about, I said, what's your tell here? What, you know, hey, look, my guy's got it going on. He said, attack the zone, ahead and counts. When he starts falling behind, it doesn't look at seem that, you know, I want to kill you look on the mound, then I know there's going to be a problem. Off speed, that's a little squibber off the end of the bat. It's going to roll foul just halfway up the first base line.
0: Yeah, he's very aggressive, and whether that means fastball or just even his secondary, but he's coming in a very attack mentality. And the thing about the Astros, in this case with Paredes, for example, he loves to pull the ball. That's his thing. He likes to hook the ball to left field. He's on top of the dish. And, you know, Wu is going to have to make sure his mistakes aren't out towards the middle of the plate where Paredes really feasts.
1: The next swing, and he rips that one foul. I mean, everything's, except for the squibber moments ago, he's pull side. It is hard toward that left side.
0: I mean, that's what he does, and it's really interesting how, you know, he still gets his walks. You know, he still has these interesting splits where he's still able to cover the whole play, but he's looking to work left field.
1: The next to Paredes, an 0-2, is well short, bounces. The old 54-footer. One ball, two strikes. There's a mosaic, if you will, of shade and sun, because, as I mentioned with Dykin Park, roof's closed, but it's all windows beyond left field and most of center, out toward the west. The 1-2 delivery. Swing and a foul just up above us. So you're safe. I know we've had this conversation before. I have of all the baseball games I've ever been to, whether I've worked the game in this manner or just gone as a fan, I've never gotten a foul ball. So tonight,
0: wow,
1: you're safe.
0: Okay.
1: There won't be one. 1-2 pitch from Wu. That one is lifted out into center. Went down to golf it out to center field, and Rodriguez is there to make the catch. That's a 1-2-3 start for Wu in his half of the first. 1-0 Seattle here in Houston. This is Sunday Night Baseball on ESPN Radio and the ESPN app.
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6: Cole Young, Cal Raleigh, Weston Wilson. 6, 7, and 8 coming up here in the second for the Seattle Mariners. They lead at 1-0. Welcome back into Sunday Night Baseball on ESPN Radio. And Hunter Brown turns and brings it home. This is going in the second as he misses up and away. Home run by Arozarena. That's the difference right now. Young batting 262. The next to the left-handed hitter. Off speed and a beauty in there for a strike.
7: But he mixed it in that knuckle curve, that particular pitch there, trying to get something else in the zone, as it's pretty clear the Mariners are hunting his four-seam fastball.
6: Holds that bat on the shoulder until the pitch comes in. And he smokes the ground ball to the first baseman. No problem for Mr. Walker. He'll take it himself. One gone.
7: There's a lot of gold over there at first base. Gold glove. Brings a lot of versatility to his position and to this Astros lineup.
6: So now Cal Raleigh and the never-ending conversation about the sensation of a year ago, the Mariners catcher. It's just not been his summer offensively. He comes into today 156 on the batting average. He takes ball one outside.
7: Yeah, I mean, it's a huge drop-off. I mean, what a season. He had a historic season for a catcher or for anybody, really. 60 home runs, but this year just struggles have continued to sustain.
6: 1-0 pitch. And he holds up here, and that was very close, but it's going to be a two-ball, no-strike count as the fastball at 97.5 just missed. Switch hitting catcher. He's up on the left side. Does have a dozen home runs this year. Brown turns and deals. Bends one in there for strike one.
7: Yeah, and he goes with the knuckle curve to get the strike, the control. So there's a lot of confidence in his ability to locate that curveball, any count.
6: 2-1 pitch. Steve Reich. Pipe that one, two balls and two strikes. What'd you take away from when you talked to Dan Wilson today about Cal Raleigh? You kind of took another approach to the same question.
7: Yeah, I was trying to understand. Excuse me, I'm trying to understand what else he adds, all the intangibles, because we know there's so much more to this game than just the bat, and I think he filled in a lot of those blanks.
6: 2-2's in the dirt, now full.
7: You know, managing the staff, the pitching staff, these are things he did last year, you know, on top of this offensive performance, but he hasn't changed in the sense of, like, you could be highly frustrated and all the work that's required to get your pitchers ready. He's still engaged. He's still leading. And, you know, they're just trusting at some point, you know, he kind of breaks through and gets back to something in the middle.
6: Here's the payoff from Brown, and it's fouled away off to the left.
7: But even this at bat here, he's taking some fastballs close. Then he gets on 2-1 right there, just, you know, not pulling the trigger. You know, you just get in between sometimes, and that can last a while. You're just, you know, almost overthinking the fastball.
6: Try the 3-2 again. Brown to rally. Strike three called. Came after him, got him with a sinker. Two gone, and rally is the first strikeout victim on either side tonight.
7: Yeah, and these pitches here, the two-seamer, I mean, this is down the middle of the plate. There's no edges here. He came in to throw a strike. And Raleigh had a lot of these sort of half swings where he started to pull the trigger and just didn't swing that at bat.
6: Here's Weston Wilson on the

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4: Great to be in Houston tonight, and it's a 1-0 start to game 3 of this series. Seattle leads it as Houston comes to bat in the bottom of the second. And the pillar of this franchise, Jose Altuve, cuts and misses for strike one to start us in the bottom of the second. He's the DH tonight, batting 245. He was a factor, to say the least, in the extra inning win in game 1 of the series on Friday. How many moments has he been a factor? It's hard to count. 0-1.
5: Oh!
4: Just missed outside.
6: I mean, you know, you look at the numbers and you're just seeing Cooperstown, right? You see the near 2,500 hits. He's got home run, stolen bases numbers that are just eye-popping.
4: Debuted in 2011. Here's a fly ball toward the booth, and I told you we're safe. Just missed.
6: One row, man. That was right there.
4: I mean, maybe a brick below us?
6: Yeah. I mean, if we reached out in front of that and dove, we might have had it.
4: My laptop almost wore it.
6: Yeah.
4: Here's the 1-2 to Altuve. That one is shot straight back, but on the ground.
6: Yeah, Altuve just continues to, you know, have this epic career. The ability to expand the strike zone or hitting zone any direction. He hunts for certain pitches. He hits for power. He's just done it all throughout his entire career.
4: As always, the pants bloused at the knee, as they say. Swing and a miss. He went after a high pitch from Wu. And he's the first strikeout victim for Brian Wu tonight. One gone in the bottom of the second.
6: Well, that's an example of what Wu can do so well. This is 98 miles per hour, top of the zone. And he doesn't ever really get off of that. He's going to continue to establish that pitch, see if people will chase, swing under it. And then he still has the two-seamer to get the sink when he needs it.
4: Now Dalton Varsho, the center fielder. Left-handed bat and the pitch. Swinging a fly ball out in the right center. Two converging. Rodriguez wants it. The center fielder puts it away for out number two. You were saying earlier about quick outs. Hello.
6: Well, this is the challenge. And he got the fastball, but Varsho still jammed himself. He got a little long on that. And, you know, Wu, the pitch just gets on you. It's got a lot of carry to it. So a hair off, but Wu just takes advantage of that by saying, okay, well, you know, quick out, I'm going to go to the next one.
4: Now the power-hitting Christian Walker and his 23 home runs. Sixth man in the Astros lineup. Nobody on, 1-0. And the first to him is in there for a strike. That's just pitch number 17 now for Wu through five hitters at the beginning of his work.

0: They're deep in the outfield. And why not with Walker up? He's also driven in 71. This is on a big cut here. He's in a hole 0-2.
1: And you also want to protect, you know, the sort of those extra base hits. You want to keep as, you know, trying to keep the guy from getting a two-out extra base hit, double, triple, and all of a sudden now you're one hit away from driving him in. So if you can pressure him or keep him and contain him into one base as much as possible, you do it.
0: Big, deep breath from Wu. Here comes 0-2. Swing and a miss. He struck him out. Six up, six down for Wu. We are through two in H-Town. 1-0 Seattle. 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
0: Well, Atlanta last night, Houston here tonight. Pretty good baseball weekend for Doug Glanville and myself. Sean Kelly here with you from Daikin Park. 1-0 Seattle as they come to bat here in the top of the third. 9-1-2 for Seattle. And Brown's first pitch is outside to the nine-hole hitter, Brock Rodden, who made his Major League debut on Friday night. Wichita State Shocker is 2-for-8 now in his young career. And he's ahead in the count, 2-2.
1: Well, you know, from he's a switch hitter, and from this side, a little bit more power as a left-handed bat. So we're trying to see if he can get Hunter Brown's fastball, catch it at the top of the zone.
0: 2-0 pitch to Rodden, over but low. He wears number 90.
1: Right, yeah. Well, I don't know if that's inspired by being the extra guy in a spring training game at the backfield on a Wednesday when it's raining.
0: Lonely. 3-0. Takes for a strike. Well, all Rodden did was get an RBI double in back-to-back games to begin his Major League career, Friday and Saturday. The 3-1 on the way. Swing and a miss. Now full count to Brock Rodden.
1: Well, Hunter Brown definitely looks still in the attack mode. Arozarena caught him, but he's really getting into trying to get into a rhythm, working the fastball and knuckle curve quite often here.
0: The windup and the payoff pitch from Brown. Tried to thumb it in there. Check swing. No, says the third base umpire. That's Austin Jones. And the Rook.

0: is aboard with a walk. First walk issued by either starting pitcher.
1: Well, good at bat there by Rod, in part because he could have expanded there, getting, okay, three, I'm in the driver's seat, chase this curveball in the dirt. And Hunter Brown went more for the chase than throw the curve for the strike, and Rod did not bite.
0: Top of the order, here's Donovan. And the first to him is in there for strike one. Donovan grounded out to start the ball game to second base. He didn't waste any time. He took a cut at the first pitch offered. The 0-1. Misses outside.
1: I think the very understated is they really miss Brendan Donovan. You know, he had injury early. He missed substantial amount of time. And he's the grinder at bat. He's the guy who's just going to keep pressing, puts the work in. They really missed him when he's been out.
0: Deep in the box, and he's able to hold up on a breaking ball. Slider misses for 2-1.
1: Especially against right-handed pitching. He's just a tough at bat for anybody to put away. And, you know, they just didn't have him out there, so he lost a lot of time.
0: The pitch from Brown. Down and in.
1: I think the exact, you know, he was out May 16th and returned on August 3rd. So that's a lot of time to be on the shelf. And so he's very respected throughout baseball for just the caliber of his at-bats and his preparation.
0: Big wide stance, the pitch. Slashes one foul, out of play off to the left. And that's the thing, when we talk about Seattle and sitting here at 58-66, without Donovan for most of this, they truly have a chance to get something going. I think you pointed out, you know, in the third base dugout earlier tonight, this has been a year of streaks, right? Why not them?
1: Why not? I mean, Red Sox go, you know, 27-3, or, you know, the Cubs win 10 in a row, they lose 10 in a row, they win 10 in a row. We've just seen it, and it's, you know, just getting hot, and all of a sudden one player, Donovan, gets hot, all of a sudden it changes everything.
0: There goes the runner from first. Pitch is high, no throw, and a head first slide on ball four. At second base is Rodden, advancing on a second straight walk here as Donovan draws the base on balls. And Brown's got a little bit of a sticky situation with the Rosarena coming up, and that means Joshua Miller, the pitching coach, is out to talk to the battery.
1: Yeah, I mean, there's a reset that he's looking to create here. Brown is just showing a lot of frustration. He's kind of missing. He's gotten a little bit out of sync. He started off with more rhythm. I think the bat against Naylor kind of is like, what's going on? And right now you're seeing him not locating the fastball at the top. It's way up, not even something that anyone would chase after. And he missed with the breaking ball. So he's too high and too low right now in this inning. And the Mariners are just sitting back looking for something in the zone, and they're not getting it.
0: Rosarena homered his first time up. It was the 17th of the year. Now there's a pair of Mariners on the paths with Rodden off of second and Donovan off of first. Right on right, Brown's ready after he checks the runner at second. Picks it up, puts it down. Here it comes. Off the handle. Ground ball to second. Might be two. Flipped to short for one. Won't get the throw over to first. So an out on the force at second, and they're at the corners as Rodden ends up at third base. And Rosarena's aboard on a fielder's choice.
1: Rosarena gets jammed here, and it's very slow developing, and that worked against the Astros' favor at the weight back and try to get the toss to Pena on a backhand flip. And it was a lot of air under that toss. And well before then, Rosarena was not going to get doubled off.
0: No. So there's your first out of the inning. And Canzone, who doubled his first time up, is at the plate. Runner goes from first. Throw to second is off the mark. No! They tagged his heel as Rosarena came across the bag. Caught stealing is Rosarena on an absolute rocket thrown by Diaz, which was to the second or the first base side of the bag, and Pena puts down a wicked tag here to just get him before the mitt reaches the bag.
1: Yeah, I mean, they want to throw a little bit on that first base side. It started to sail more, so by the time Rosarena was going by, Pena was able to catch his sort of back sort of

0: calf muscle, I guess you can describe. His back of his leg towards where he was diving through, and wow, just a good tag and a really rocket of a throw.
1: Big second out. Runner still at third. 0-1 to Canzone. Swing, and he lines it into right center. That run's going to be plated anyway. In to score is Rodden. As Canzone picks up his 52nd RBI, he's got a multi-hit game. It's 2-0 Seattle.
0: And Canzone has taken some really good hacks against Brown. He gets his foot down really quickly and just lets his hands do the rest. You know, his power game this year has been, you know, to the best of his career so far. And really lays into that pitch and hits it square.
1: So runner at first, and here's Julio Rodriguez, 0-1. Pitch. Swinging a foul straight back.
0: Well, even then, Canzone was ready to go, and he started and then stopped and looked kind of frustrated that he got the big leg kick where he could have taken advantage of that and stolen second. But Rodriguez, you know, going to be aggressive swings anyway, so foul ball there anyway.
1: Mariners have 87 stolen bases on the year. Modest lead at first, 0-1. Breaking ball on the outside edge for a strike. There's that knuckle curve again. You can't truly appreciate it sitting where I am as you're listening to this game, but I'd imagine 60 feet, 6 inches away, that's a problem as far as figuring out where it's going to go.
0: Oh, it's nasty.
1: There goes the runner. Strike three called. The tag at second doesn't matter as the half inning comes to a close. But an RBI single by Canzone, and here the Mariners now lead it 2-0 as we head for the bottom of the third. 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
1: Seattle 2, Houston nothing as we go to the bottom of the third inning. Wade Diaz, Allen, 7, 8, 9 here for the Stros as Brian Wu is rolling along and he turns and fires the first of this half inning up and away for ball one. You know, Doug, when you start to stack a couple of days on the road, hotel-wise, whatnot, you start thinking about strange things. I had one of those great hotel showers today. You know the one where just when you get done with the shower figures out what temperature it wants to be.
0: Oh, yeah.
1: Yeah, it's a classic.
0: Well, I have four kids, so I'm